Hot stuff. Hoagie Carmichael with Sonny Clapp and his Band of Sunshine, a hoagie composition. Come Easy, Go Easy Love. July 1931. From that same year, we heard the Mound City Blue Blowers, Red McKenzie, Coleman Hawkins on Hoagie's Georgia on My Mind. 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Hoagie Carmichael was born in Bloomington, Indiana, November 22, 1899. He had great success as a composer, piano player, and vocalist from the mid-1920s into the 1960s. He died December 27, 1981. The songs and performances of Hoagie Carmichael, Coleman Hawkins, Tommy Dorsey, Johnny Mercer, Naturally Your Requests, and the sweetheart of Columbia Records, star of the Ziegfeld Follies, Ruth Etting, on tonight's big broadcast. I'm Rich Connedy here with 20s and 30s records every Sunday night from 8 until midnight on 90.7 FM. Ruth Etting was born, but we know that much. We're not quite sure of the date. It could have been November 23rd, 1896, in David City, Nebraska. We do know she was performing in Chicago by 1918, arrived in New York City in 27, starred in the Ziegfeld Follies and later the Eddie Cantor show Whoopee. She performed in person and on the radio into the late 1940s. She died September 24th, 1978. With Rube Bloom at the piano, here's Ruth Etting in 1927, Irving Berlin from the Ziegfeld Follies.

0: The Paul Whiteman Orchestra, at that time in 1927, when both Tommy and Jimmy Dorsey were with the group. The Whiteman Orchestra, the Rhythm Boys, Harry Barris, Al Rinker, Bing Crosby, and a Da Silva, Brown, and Henderson song, It Won't Be Long Now. Tommy Dorsey, one of the Little Ramblers out of the California Ramblers in July 1925 with Melancholy Lou. Also heard from Bobby Davis, Irving Brodsky, and Adrian Rollini. We began with Irving Berlin's It All Belongs to Me, Ruth Etting, in 1927. I'm Rich Connerty. 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
1: What about that?
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6: Well, come in, Smithers. 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
9: I hope you're not hungry, dear Henry, I've just burnt the roast and I've ruined the spuds.
10: Well, that's a nice thing, isn't it? After I've been working...
9: Henry, I've got me secret supply.
10: You don't mean...
9: Polo mints.
10: Yum, yum.
11: Inside every Cape Plum, there's a nice clean stone asking to be let out. There's a very sweet sound to Cape Plums when you have them for afters.

0: a bad week.
1: Hey. Hello. Thank you. People. Yes, hello, I'm Steve Punt.
2: And I'm Hugh Dennis.
1: And we're back with more tales of sorrow and woe from news stories across the globe. People whose fortunes have plummeted faster than ITV's Saturday night ratings.
2: Yep. The sort of people who find their journey through life is being chauffeur-driven by the presenter of Police Camera Telegraph Pole.
1: Helping us sift through the wreckage and examine the evidence, please welcome...
2: Police Camera Line-Up, Toby Longworth.
1: Script Microphone Stand-Up, Sue Perkins.
2: And Guitar Plectrum Accident, Mitch Benn.
1: And, as always, having just arrived back from Glastonbury in his converted 1976 pop-top VW camper, it's our man with the sound effects, Van-Man. Van-Man, give us the sound of commuters reacting to Connex trains losing their franchise. Sadly, though, Van-Man, as ever, has it wrong. That was, in fact, the sound of Britain's fox population.
2: But now, have you had a bad week? Did you mention the war and the European Parliament? Has your Irish accent been voted less credible than Dick Van Dyke's Cockney? Or are you simply a binging ginger whinger who's been screwed by Virgin? If you are, get ready to be cheered up as we embark on our search for the winner of our coveted...
3: Yeah, worst week in a week award, the awarded weekly on a week-by-week basis. Big honour.
1: Thanks, Sean. But first, time for the roundup of bad weeks that we call...
4: It's a lovely holiday with Mayor Roy.
1: That was miles better than Dick Van Dyke. Yes, Bad Week Roundup, those genuine news items that we couldn't fit in anywhere else. Starting with...
5: Mary, Mary, face so scary.
1: Following the revelation in court that Mary Archer had secret cosmetic surgery, it's rumoured that husband Jeffrey is also planning a facelift, and if it goes okay, he might have the other one done too.
5: The Shore must go off.
1: Former soap star Tracy Shore, who's currently in Shakespeare, has claimed that she didn't turn up for rehearsals tipsy and claims that she loves all four gentlemen of Verona.
6: Wheel meet a pain.
2: While visiting Professor Stephen Hawking, Jim Carrey was run over by his host's wheelchair. He suffered some minor bruising, but gained three brand new facial expressions.
6: Big bother.
1: After complaints of boredom, TV bosses have devised a way of sexing up Big Brother. Alistair Campbell enters the house on Monday.
5: Deals on wheels.
2: The Tories have announced new policies to woo the motorist. If elected, they promise to scrap the M4 bus lane, raise motorway speed limits to 80, and put Michael Bortillo in a bridge support on the M25.
1: That's the end of the Bad Week Roundup, and let's get on with...
5: Section 1.
1: And we begin with you.
2: It's been a bad week for beetle-haired, bespectacled, multimillionaire short bloke Bernie Eccleston. Michael Schumacher is still winning the Formula One World Championship in spite of Bernie's rule changes. Bernie's not happy about it. He just wants to...
7: Stop the pigeon! Stop the pigeon! Stop the pigeon! Stop the pigeon!
2: Actually, thank you, Bear Man, but that isn't why Bernie's had a bad week. No, it's something rather more mundane. Bernie's had a bad week because the wheels of his silver Mercedes were stolen while the car was parked outside his Chelsea home. Now, I'm not sure, really, how sorry one should feel for a man whose bank have had to build an extension to keep his cash in. It's still a great story, largely because this crime, which we've all seen, haven't we, all over the country, everywhere, has come as such a shock to the residents of this particular corner of Chelsea. Hence the comment of one neighbour.
8: I spotted the car at 7 a.m. on Thursday. The wheels were gone, and whoever had done it had very cleverly put a brick under the car.
2: A brick?
8: Yes, a brick.
2: Gosh, I've never heard the like. The neighbour went on...
8: We do get crime round here. Last year, someone stole...
2: What do you think he's going to say? My wallet? The bag from my wife as she walked down the street? My car radio? No.
8: The timer from my sprinkler system.
2: Chelsea, you see.
8: The odd pot plant also goes missing, but we've never seen this.
2: Well, welcome to modern Britain, mate. It's easy come, easy go. Well, it is for Bernie, anyway. When he was phoned in Germany and told that his silver Mercedes was on bricks, he said...
9: Do I own a silver Mercedes?
2: He couldn't remember. Bet the thief wishes he'd nicked the whole car now. No one would ever have noticed. Still, Bernie's taken it all on board and may yet incorporate another rule change into next season's World Championship.
10: And in comes the Ferrari. We knew they would stop after 20 to 22 laps with that fuel load. Off come the wheels, out come the bricks, and off run the mechanics.
2: So that's my candidate, Bernie Eccleston, ladies and
1: gentlemen. Yay, Bernie Eccleston. Now, it's been a bad week for drunks, ladies and gentlemen, but if you're a drunk, you probably knew that, didn't you? Which is why you've been drinking, to forget. So I'm going to remind you, you're having a bad week. Why? You'll no doubt finally get round to asking, having exhausted all the other more pressing questions, such as, where am I? Who are you? And are you sure it was me? Then I'll tell you why you're having a bad week, shall I? It's because someone is about to publish a magazine devoted to drunkenness. It's called Modern Drunkard. It's a marvellous magazine. It has a really easy crossword. It has a problem page.
8: Dear sir, I found stand-up.
1: There's an article in the summer edition called Guys, How to Get a Six-Pack for the Beach. There's a recipe page. This week it's 14 slices of toast and a bowl of dry cornflakes. Editor Frank Rich of Denver, Colorado, described the magazine as...
0: a magazine for drunks, about drugs, and written by drunks.
1: Which is nothing new, really. We've had that for years. It's called Hansard. Mr. Rich went on to say...
0: alcohol can be a magnificent source of inspiration.
1: Yes, but can it really? I mean, it's true that Dylan Thomas did write...
8: it was my 13th year to heaven, woke to my hearing from harbour and neighbour wood, and the mussel pooled in the heron priested shore.
1: Yeah, but he also regularly wrote...
8: my friend Billy has a 10-foot willy and he showed it to a girl next door.
10: He thought it was a snake.
1: And hit it with a rake, and now it's only... I had a couple before the show. I've got to stop doing that. Then, of course, there was Winston Churchill, who, after a glass or two, had this famous exchange with Lady Astor.
5: Winston, you're drunk.
11: Madam, you're ugly, but in the morning I shall be sober.
1: Good to see Winston still getting laughs after all these years. But I'd never believed that story. Who ever heard a drunk talking like that? I reckon the exchange probably went more like this.
5: Winston, you're drunk.
11: Oh, shut up, you posh old cow. Who here fancies a curry?
1: And when they said no, he said, right, I'm giving India back then. But why do I think that the Modern Drunkard magazine is a bad thing? Is it because it trivialises a serious social problem, ignores the cost of drunkenness, which can be very high indeed, 15 million quid if you're Chris Evans? No, that's not the reason. The reason is because, as Mr. Rich went on to explain...
0: if you look at any list of the greatest politicians, writers and artists that the world has produced, you'll find it was dominated by functioning alcoholics.
1: Well, all the greatest writers and artists the world has produced? Michelangelo, how can you paint the Sistine Chapel ceiling drunk?
12: Hey, Signor Mr. Pope, Your Holiness, I am finishing ceiling. What do you think? Very nice, huh?
1: It's also rather hard to believe that all the greatest writers were drunk.
12: I'm okay.
1: Yes, even Michelangelo knows the running jokes from this show. Anyway, so that's my candidate, the readers of As a Newt Statesman. Now,
2: Sue Perkins. Are you going to be doing some singing in this? Like Steve and I have.
5: Absolutely. I look forward to that. Okay, this next story takes madness, strips it naked, and lets it run around with a feather hanging out of its ass. Now, welcome to the island of Vanuatu. That's...
13: Vanuatu.
5: Anyway, the island of Vanuatu has unveiled what it claims is the world's first underwater post office. Yep. Now, it was especially created by...
13: Vanuatu.
5: Post office to celebrate the 83 island archipelago status as a marine paradise. The office provides jobs for 4 dive-accredited postal workers who operate in shifts. Now, tourists will be able to use this post office by walking to the marine sanctuary, donning their wetsuits, putting on some underwater breathing apparatus, just diving down 3 metres to the underwater fiberglass post office. As somebody regularly has to hold their breath in a post office full of pensioners, the idea of being underwater is not the thing that really bothers me about this. It's the length of the queues.
14: I've been down there for 3 hours now. Will you hold my place in the queue while I nip up for some air?
15: Sure.
14: Oh, damn!
5: That's my candidate, the underwater post office of
13: Vanuatu.
2: Yay, very good. Now, I tell you what, cashier number 3 gets through the customers a lot quicker than any other cashier.
1: Considering only one of us can sing, it's about time we let him, I think. Mitch.
10: It's been a very bad week for the European Parliament, relations between former allies Italy and Germany, and the art of diplomacy in general.
15: From Venezia to Firenze, they applaud the presidency, still the MEPs were tense the other day. Signori Berlusconi, step up to the microphone, just in case of what baloney he might say. And though many delegates thought it inappropriate that an alleged reprobate should take the stand, to win the minds and hearts he didn't make the best of starts, he called the German guy a Nazi commandant.

0: Parliament is now full of discontent. What a mess this government has now become. But that's Italian politics. One day in, we're in a fix. And remember, we've got 6 months to come.
1: Dangerously close to satire.
2: Right, it's been a bad week for pop music. Most weeks are. Now, a group of inmates, this is true, a group of inmates in a Belgian prison have formed a band called Unbreakable. These Belgian cons actually write their own songs. 5 of the songs on the album they've written. The other one was written by one of their guards, which is a bit odd. I find that rather significant because you don't normally collaborate with your guards.
3: Monsieur Fletcher, you wanted to see me.
1: Oh, yes, Monsieur Barraclough. You know, it's about this album I'm making, sir.
3: Oh, your criminal record. Oh, sorry, Fletcher.
1: Oh, yeah, very funny, Mr. B. No, see, the thing is, we've got most of the songs, but one of the bands just left unexpectedly.
3: Oh, like well, that was a new release. Oh, sorry.
1: They're getting better anyway. We was wondering if you wanted to help write a song for it, like, you know.
3: Well, I've got a couple of song titles. Dartmoor Than a Feeling. Walk This Hollow Way. Smoke on the Water. No Scrubs.
2: The best thing, though, is that the prison director, Paul Dow, was quoted saying,
4: "It shows prisoners aren't just people who have committed a crime, but people who want to develop their own personality within the community."
2: Yes, that's what I call a long sentence. Pop star Belgian lags there.
1: Hey. Hey. So that's it, then. That's the end of our first batch of bad weeks. And as always, it's up to Van Man to decide. Who do you reckon from that lot, Van Man? Okay, so cashier number 3, which is underwater post office, goes forward for.
2: There we go. Excellent. That concludes section 1, which means it's now time for
5: section 2.
2: It's logical. It's what usually works. Oh, it's me, is it?
1: Yeah.
2: Oh, right. Oh, okay. We all know America has a very long history of smuggling. Yep, everything from moonshine and Cuban cigars right through to crack cocaine and bootleg Matrix videos. And let's not forget that one of America's greatest ever heroes was a notorious smuggler. Yes, I'm talking about Han Solo, ladies and gentlemen.
6: We've got the whole Imperial battle fleet behind us, Chewie. Here, use this bottle of Listerine. That's better.
2: Well, face it, he's probably got quite bad breath, hasn't he?
1: Yeah.
2: Anyway, of all smugglers, ladies and gentlemen, of all great American smugglers, one man is in a field of his own. Mr. Richard Eugene Coulson smuggles pigeons. Yes, he's a pigeon mule. Did you see what that man did there? Earlier this week, Richard Eugene Coulson was caught trying to smuggle 4 pigeons into Canada. Why? I've no idea, but I guess it's something to do. You've got to remember that Canada is half French. They're cheese-eating surrender mounties. And unlike Americans who like simple, dumb food, like burger, fried chicken, your French like proper food, right? They value pigeon, which is a bit of a delicacy. Makes lovely pie, great for a summer picnic. And the best thing about pigeon pie, of course, you can even leave it behind after the picnic, and it will find its own way home. Anyhow, Richard Eugene Coulson... Richard Eugene Coulson was driving his car across the US-Canada border at a place called Climax, Saskatchewan. I can have a town called Climax. How do I get to Climax, please? Well, you turn right at 4 play and then just keep going, keep going, keep going, keep going, keep going, keep going. There is another place called False Climax. Looks similar, but it's miles away. Anyway.
1: Where's the highest peak in the area.
2: He got to Climax, Saskatchewan. Look it up on the map if you don't believe me. When the federal agents pulled him over for a routine inspection.
7: Pull over! Routine inspection!
2: No, actually, it didn't go anything like that. It went more like this.
8: Pull over the next car, McLean. We've got 2.
9: Stop the pigeon! Stop the pigeon! Stop the
2: pigeon!
9: There you go.
2: You wait 9 series for Dastardly and Muttley and they crop up twice. Obviously, Richard Eugene Coulson was no patsy, though. He'd taken precautions and he'd hidden the birds somewhere they'd never be found. In the boot? Nope, too obvious. Under the back seat? Too dangerous. In the dove compartment? Too obviously a pun. Just the place a wordplay-savvy policeman would look. No. Richard Eugene Coulson hid the pigeons under his shirt. Yep, There they were. According to the newspaper reports,
5: to keep the birds from flapping around, they've been placed upside down in individual lunch bags.
2: Well, there we go, then. That's the perfect defense in court, isn't it? I'm not a smuggler. I'm just a really bad magician. The report went on.
5: It was later discovered that he had no health certificates for the animals.
2: Why would you worry about a health certificate for a pigeon? One pigeon carries more deadly germs than the entire stockpile of biological warheads so far found in Iraq. Alistair. Not that that's saying much. So Coulson gets slapped with a £1,500 fine, although that's nothing compared to what happened to the pigeons. After hours stuffed up some bloke's shirt in a car, they got seized and then...
5: turned over to the Canadian Food Inspection Agency.
2: Who inspected them, thinly carved them and laid them on a bed of leaves with a light mustard dressing. So, bad week for Richard Eugene Coulson, but probably an even worse one for the pigeons. Now, Sue.
5: Yep, this story takes us to Belgium.
2: Hooray!
5: A place famed for excitement. Dynamism. Creativity. I'm so sorry, it's my mistake. I was thinking of Brazil. back to Belgium, anyway, where one adventurer is poised to overcome his lowland doldrums by going on a little sea voyage. But being Belgian, our explorer, Fons Oerlemans, isn't content with travelling by boat or by dinghy or by cruise liner. Oh, no. This Belgian is going to cross the Atlantic in...
10: a barcode.
5: Yep. You heard it. He's going in...
10: a barcode.
5: Fons Oerlemans...
11: hey.
5: Yes. Sorry, the Fons Oerlemans.
12: Hello.
5: Hello. Fons, who's 65, from Antwerp, and certainly could break records for being Antwerp. Thank you very much. He's currently building the... He's currently building the 6-ton vessel and hopes to set out next year. He told Hit the Laatste News. Surely it has to be the newspaper with the most extravagant use of vowels in existence.
13: The casing of the bottle is already finished. Now I have got to install the motor, a kitchen, a bedroom, a navigation system, and so on.
5: But hey, Fons, give us another hey.
13: Hey.
5: Then all Fons will need to do is build an enormous ship, stick it in the bottle and set sail. It'll be Mr. Oerlemans' 7th transatlantic voyage in an unconventional craft. He's also sailed to Barbados in a steam boiler and crossed the Atlantic on a truck attached to a raft. What is next? Round the Galapagos in a Tern? The Bay of Biscay in a Breville sandwich toaster? Fons also added...
13: hey, chat ye. On the ocean, we always see a lot of floating bottles, which gave me the idea to try it in a bottle.
5: Get into that cafetiere and shut up. Now, I also see a lot of things, I have to say, floating around the British coastline, but it doesn't mean that I want to inflate an enormous used condom, sit myself down it and float around the English Channel. But that's my candidate, Belgian in...
10: a bottle.
2: Oh, I like him.
1: Just time in this section for a very quick bad week for a guy called Joel Peterson, who was a would-be pharmacy robber from Wisconsin. It's a normal thing, really. He didn't have a gun, so he decided to pretend that his fingers were a gun. it's been done a million times, but Joel added a unique new twist. He forgot to keep his hand in his coat. he just made his fingers into the shape of a gun and pointed them at the owner, hoping that he had a morbid fear of scissors, paper, stone, and would just hand over whatever he asked for. The owner, of course, called the police. He put his thumb in his ear and spoke into his little finger.
2: Right, well, that's the end of section two. That was a fairly bizarre selection of candidates. Batman, who did you like from that lot?
1: So, Belgian bottle man joins underwater post office and goes forward for...
13: the worst week of the week award awarded weekly on a week...
1: Now let's move on to...
5: section three.
2: Now, it's been a bad week for a Missouri supermarket. Someone shoplifted $60 worth of CDs, perfume, batteries and scissors. That's what, about 40 quid? It's not exactly Winona Ryder, is it? In fact, this would just be a rather rubbish bit of petty crime were it not for one rather exceptional feature of how this shoplifter went about their task. They decided on a distraction. What they did was, they went into the supermarket with something hidden up their coat. Now, it was the obvious thing, a swarm of 400 bees. Yep, This is the criminal mind at work. In order to nick 40 quid's worth of stuff, they go to all the trouble of assembling 400 bees, to take quite a long time to start with, and then sticking them all up their coat. Or maybe they just nick the bees to start with by sneaking into a beehive with 400 CDs, batteries and scissors under their coat. Anyway, whatever, they went into the toilets, released the bees, and the reaction of both the staff and the other shoppers was fairly predictable. They said... before running off to phone this show. However, you can't put anything past store manager Lancey Ulrich. She knew what was going on. She told the local paper...
11: I'm sure he did it, so we would be more concerned about the bees than anything else.
2: Brilliant. Well done, Holmes. And what a kick in the teeth for anyone who thought he'd just let the bees out to do their shopping. And it worked, though. The shoplifter escaped in all the confusion. And you do have to admire this as a tactic. A criminal who recruits bees.
12: This is the sun preservation society. This is the
14: sun preservation. Right. We are going to do a job in Missouri. This is Tarquin.
15: Morning.
14: Quentin.
15: Morning.
14: And Nigel.
15: Morning.
14: They will cause a distraction while I load the CDs, perfume, batteries and scissors into the bag.
2: And he did, followed by the magnificent getaway where the bees all escaped in 400 little miniature Mini Coopers. What an image needs to happen. Police are baffled, though. Apart from anything else, all bees look the same to them. The store manager described the shoplifter as...
11: white in his early to mid-twenties.
2: Yeah, except she doesn't actually know he was white. It's just that that's the colour of a beekeeper's outfit. I think basically what must have happened was that when they saw someone walk into their supermarket head to toe in protective clothing, gloves and a huge mask covering their entire face, they thought, oh, hello, Michael Jackson's run out of milk again.
1: It's not as weird an image as assembling 400 bees. You're going to get through a lot of Airfix glue doing that, aren't you? I can't be bothered to paint them. I'll leave them grey.
2: Yeah.
1: Who's next?
2: There's Toby.
6: This story takes place in the town of Joaquin in Washington State in the USA. Yeah. It's a peaceful little place. Ain't much to do. Pass the time. A little fishing in the creek. Maybe whittling a stick. Or if you're Miss Robin Bishop... a little bit of upside-down, topless train dangling. Yeah, that's right. As it hurtled its way through sleepy Joaquin, an engineer on the Puget Sound Pacific train couldn't help but notice...
16: Hey, there's an upside-down lady with no top on hanging off at the back of our train.
6: And having noticed that, it's not the sort of thing you can put out of your mind. Now, police were alerted. The train was stopped. And the officers approached the upturned woman, who was only wearing a pair of jeans, whereupon she yelled at them...
17: yaddy, yaddy, yaddy, yaddy, yaddy, yaddy, yaddy.
6: And she threw rocks at them...
16: ow! Oh! Ow! Stop that, ma'am, and please put those away! Ow!
6: And climbed onto the roof of the train.
17: Yaddy, yaddy, yaddy, yaddy, yaddy.
6: And it was at this point, according to Police Captain Jim Maloney...
16: the officers thought she might have been under the influence of alcohol.
17: Yaddy, yaddy, yaddy, yaddy, yaddy, yaddy, yaddy, yaddy, yaddy, yaddy.
6: He added...
16: we have no idea how she got onto the train.
6: Yeah, obviously the question of why she was on the train, inverted and half-naked, never occurred to them. However, they did what all good cops do when faced with an obviously drunk, deranged, topless train rider. They shot her.
17: Yaddy, yaddy, yaddy, yaddy.
6: No, they didn't. They didn't. They just arrested her and made her week really bad by charging her with trespassing, assault, resisting arrest, being topless, being upside down and saying yaddy, yaddy, yaddy, yaddy, yaddy all the time. So that's my candidate. He might have been under the influence of alcohol, upside down, topless train lady.
2: Ah, oh, we like her. She has a certain something.
1: Now, you know, before you're 30, you're meant to have done lots of things you wouldn't normally do, like bungee jumping, walking the Inca Trail, learning to put up a shelf, having sex with your sister-in-law. Anyway... how do we know that animals don't feel the same pressure? And there's a lot of scope for them. Chickens, for example, can hardly do anything, including the one thing you'd think as birds they should be able to do. That is, fly properly. Their pathetically puny wings being incapable of supporting their immense, clucking, flabby, feathery bulk. I'm a chicken, I can't fly. Meet my friends, Terence the drowning trout and Colin the claustrophobic mole. Sorry, that is something I feel quite strongly about. But anyway, in San Francisco, a man took pity on a chicken. He couldn't see why the chicken should be deprived of the pleasure of flight just because of its pathetic physiognomy. So, he sorted out a solution. He strapped a chicken to 100 helium balloons and send it on a panoramic flight above the city. Actually, I say it was a man. I'm not absolutely sure that the chicken didn't collect Barclaycard profile points and opt for the hot air ballooning. But luckily, though, someone spotted the chicken.
13: Chicken in a basket.
1: They called the cops, and a marksman popped the helium balloons one by one with an air rifle, which must have had an immediate effect on the chicken. Van Man, the chicken before the balloons were popped.
13: Boy, I say boy.
1: Van again, Van Man, the chicken after inhaling helium from the popped balloon.
17: Boy, I say boy.
1: Now, apparently the residents of San Francisco are queuing up to adopt the bird, which has been nicknamed Amelia, after Amelia Earhart, an early aviator who presumably looked like a chicken. But it's unclear whether the bird will be allowed to go. According to Cat Brown, which is at the very least a very insensitive name for someone in charge of a shelter for homeless birds.
5: This is a great chicken. It's a friendly chicken. It's a chicken that is ready for a relationship.
1: Pass me the Paxo. So that's my candidate, the airborne San Francisco chicken. And remember,
18: if you're going to San Francisco, be sure
1: to look for a chicken in the air. It's got everything, that
2: yeah,
1: story.
2: Yeah, sounds very good. So,
1: well, that's the end of that section,
2: yes,
1: isn't it? So Van Man has to decide the final candidate. Who's it going to be?
2: Is that the man?
1: That's the bee.
2: Shoplifter with the
1: bee. Bee smuggling
2: shoplifter.
1: Fantastic.
2: Right, well, I think that means that bee smuggling shoplifter weirdo joins Belgian bottle sailor man and the underwater post office in this week's grand final.
1: Now, audience, it's down to you to decide the winner of
14: the Worst Week of the Week Award, awarded weekly on a week-by-week basis.
2: Yes, Ronnie Scott, people, hit those electronic keypads and pick a Pratt.
1: And it's official, we have a result. And to announce the winner this week, we have ex-golden but still ginger boy Chris Evans. Van Man, the drum roll, please.
19: Oh, where am I? Who was in third place?
1: Belgian Bottle Man.
19: All right. Who was next then?
1: Underwater Post Office.
19: Oh, who won then?
1: Bee Smuggling Shoplifter Weirdo!
2: Well done, this week's winner. The man who released 400 bees in order to steal 40 quid's worth of rubbish. You win this week's Bad Week Prize, a subscription to Modern Drunken Magazine delivered every week by a chicken on 100 helium balloons.
1: That's it. 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
14: Been listening to It's Been About We with Richard Steve Fun, Hugh Dennis, Mitch Ben Tommy, along with the Sue Perkins. It was written by the cast with Paul Powell, David Quantick, David Spice, and Alan Stafford. The broadcast assistant was Trudy Stevens, the producer was Nick Cannon, and the executive producer was Liz Hansey. It's Been About We is a Celador production for BBC Radio 2.
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21: Thirty-one and a half, 32, 33, 35, 40, and 10 is 50, and 50 is a pound. 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Think decimal. That way you'll find shopping simple.

0: Will you have the polo, dear Liza? Dear Liza, will you have the polo, dear Liza? Polo.
1: How very kind of you, dear Henry. I most certainly will. I'll have three or four, or maybe more.
0: But you take the old tube.
1: Because they happen to be my tube of polo, dear Henry. Have one. Mm.
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3: The National Broadcasting Company presents Joel McRae in Tales of the Texas Rangers. From Hollywood, another authentic reenactment of a case transcribed from the files of the Texas Rangers. The Texas Rangers, starring Joel McRae as Ranger Jace Pearson. Texas, more than 260,000 square miles, and 50 men who make up the most famous and oldest law enforcement body in North America.

0: from the files of the Texas Rangers come these stories based on fact. Only names, dates, and places are fictitious for obvious reasons. The events themselves are a matter of record. Case for tonight, Dead Giveaway.
1: It is 1:30 a.m., December 4th, 1945. A single light glows in the living room of a farmhouse 4 miles from the town of

0: A single light glows in the living room of a farmhouse 4 miles from the town of Ashton in West Texas. Inside the house, a frantic young woman tries to place a telephone call.
1: Operator. Operator. Oh, please.
2: Operator.
1: Thank heaven. Operator, get me the sheriff, quickly.
2: Is that you, Mrs. Deneen?
1: Yes, yes. Hurry.
2: Oh, this is Mary Lou, Mrs. Deneen. I'm working nights now. Is something
1: Mary,
2: wrong?
1: Mary, stop talking and get me the sheriff.
2: Oh, all right.
1: Oh, dear.
3: Sheriff Ross speaking.
1: Sheriff, this is Mrs. Deneen. You've got to come out to my house right away. Right away.
3: Now, take it easy, Mrs. Deneen. What seems to be wrong?
1: Somebody's prowling around outside, trying to get into the house.
3: Isn't your husband there?
1: No. He went to Abilene on business. Something woke me up, and I thought at first it was a bait. And then I heard a noise outside.
3: Mrs. Deneen, what is it?
1: Somebody came in.
3: I'll be right there.

0: took Sheriff Ross less than 15 minutes to get to the Dineen farm. But Mrs. Dineen and her four-month-old baby were dead when he arrived. The sheriff called for the assistance of the Texas Rangers. Ranger Jace Pearson was assigned.
1: Jace Pearson?
2: Yeah, Sheriff.
1: You got here right quick.
2: Yeah, I was over the next county when your call came through.
3: Well, I hope you got a little sleep, because you won't get much now. Better come in out of this cold.
2: How long ago did it happen?
3: About a half hour ago, 1:30. Mr. Dineen called me, woke me up at home, said somebody was trying to bust in. Right in here, Jace.
2: Shot right through the chest, huh?
3: Yeah.
2: She leave the phone hanging off the hook like that?
3: I reckon so. Whoever broke in, they broke in just before I hung up. Nothing's been touched, Jace.
2: I know. I had a time getting past your deputies down the main road.
3: The phone operator's been buzzing everybody. We don't want half the county barging in here messing things up, so I blocked them all.
2: Good. Where's the baby?
3: In there, the front bedroom. You can look if you want to, Jace. It's a little more than I can take twice.
2: How old?
3: Only 4 months, Jace. Little girl.
2: Where'd he break in?
3: Side door. I'll show you.
2: Where's the husband?
3: Abilene, on business. I called the chief of police there. He's going to check the hotels and notify him. Here's the door. It was wide open. That's how I got in to open the front door.
2: Lock doesn't seem to be broken. Must have been picked. Dineen's keep much money around the house?
3: As little or as much as most folks, I guess. But I don't think any's missing. There's Miss Dineen's purse on the kitchen table.
2: Killer couldn't have missed that. You check it?
3: Yeah, about $40 in it. It hasn't been touched.
2: Motive wasn't robbery then, Sheriff.
3: No. There's no sign of any other motive. But there's got to be one, Jay.
2: Yeah. The toughest motive of all, because it's the easiest hidden. Hate. The kind of hate the devil wouldn't hold. We went through the rest of the house, but we didn't find anything that would help us until we got outside.
3: It's cold tonight, Jace. Ground's frozen hard.
2: Yeah, if we find a trace, it won't be much. Keep your flash close to the ground.
3: All right. Why are you working back of the house here, away from the driveway?
2: Because I think the killer came in from this direction, probably on foot.
3: Why?
2: Why, you said Mrs. Dineen told you she woke up when she heard somebody prowling around outside.
3: Yeah.
2: A horse or a car coming up the gravel road around front would have made even more noise. Woke her up sooner.
3: Say, that's right. I heard your car coming from quite a ways off. That's why I was standing out in front to meet you when you drove up.
2: Wait a minute.
3: What is it, Jace?
2: Piece of baling wire. Bent in the shape of a key.
3: Well, that must be what he used to get in.
2: Maybe. Or maybe that's what somebody wants us to think. Let's take another look at that door.
3: Yeah. What makes you think the wire was planted there, Jace?
2: I'll tell you better when we try it in the lock.
3: Well, beats me why a killer'd leave something deliberately.
2: That's what makes me think something's wrong. This wouldn't have been dropped so close to the house. And grab the door and hold it up high. I don't want to mess up any prints around the lock.
3: You got it.
2: Now, let's see how this wire fits.
3: Yeah. Goes in perfect, Jace.
2: Yeah. Watch when I turn it.
3: Yeah. Hey, wire's just twisting.
2: It'll keep on twisting. This wire isn't strong.

0: enough to turn the tumbler in the lock.
1: Then how did the killer get in, Jase?
0: If you ask me, Sheriff, I think he had a regular key. I put in a call for a fingerprint crew, and the sheriff called to have the bodies picked up for autopsy. Then we went outside and started trailing again. We found a few directional traces, but they petered out in the darkness.
1: Can't see anything at night on this ground, Jase.
0: Try cutting back and forth a little further.
1: Yeah,
0: man we're following was weaving, trying to throw us off.
1: It just makes it tougher to track.
0: He's got to be headed for someplace, some definite direction. We might as well establish which direction.
1: Yeah, guess there's nothing much we can do except this until we have some daylight.
0: Save us an hour in the morning. Then we can track on horses without wasting time finding out which way to go. By sunup, we knew the killer's general direction had been west. The sheriff got his horse from town. I unloaded charcoal from the trailer and we rode.
1: He kept heading west, all right. But there's nothing out this way for miles once he got into those hills up ahead.
0: Any kind of a road between here and the hills?
1: Yeah, old wagon road just beyond the scrub on the rise we're coming to.
0: Does it connect with a state road?
1: It does, but nobody uses it.
0: Maybe somebody did. Is it in good enough condition for a car to run through?
1: Reckon it is. You figure he had a car waiting for him?
0: Had to have a car or a horse staked out someplace. Come on, let's make right for the road.
2: Yeah.
0: Wagon road lead to any other farm in the area?
1: Used to lead to the old Mullen place, but that's burned out.
0: Nobody living there anymore, huh?
1: No, the old folks dead. Young Ted Mullen moved away a couple of years ago. Oh, here's the road.
0: Ooh, charcoal. Headed pretty straight last tracks we saw. Must have reached the road right near here.
1: Yeah, we'll find some mark if he crossed it and kept going.
0: Well, he didn't keep going. Look.
1: Tire track. Had a car staked out, all right.
0: Turned the car around here to head back for the highway.
1: Could have been somebody else waiting in the car for him.
0: Maybe, but I don't think so. Yeah, look at the heel marks. Walked around to the driver's side of the car to get in.
1: Yeah.
0: And there's something else here, too. Dropped this cigarette butt and stepped on it.
1: Yeah. Sure didn't smoke much of it.
0: Didn't even burn down to the brand mark. Well, at least we know what brand he smokes.
1: About all we do know, Jase. Won't be anything to follow at the main road. He sure won't leave a trail there.
0: No. Mount up. Let's get back to the house. We rode back to Deneen's. As we came to the farm, we saw a couple of cars that hadn't been there when we left.
3: Looks like company, Sheriff. Car next to mine belongs to our lab. The others must be the coroner's.
1: Oh, coroner ought to have been and gone by now. No, that isn't the coroner's car, Jase. Blue sedan, that belongs to Walter Deneen.
3: The husband?
1: Yeah, must have got back from Abilene. Yes, Deneen, all right. There he is, sitting on the side porch.
0: Walter Deneen sat with his face buried in his hands until we dismounted and walked up to him. The lab crew was in the house looking for latent prints.
1: Howdy, Walter.
4: Oh, howdy, sir.
1: Walter, I can't tell you how...
4: Don't say anything, please. Ask me anything you like, but I don't want anybody else telling me how sorry they are.
0: Better let me talk to him, Sheriff.
1: Sure, Jase.
0: Mr. Deneen, it'd help us a lot to know one thing. You or your family have any enemies?
4: Enemies? Could there be an enemy as bad as this?
0: We know the house wasn't robbed. Have you ever had any trouble with anybody as... No matter how small it seemed, now's the time to remember it.
4: If there was anybody, I wouldn't tell you. I'd take care of it myself.
1: That's no way to be, Walter.
4: Don't go telling me how to act, Sheriff. You didn't come home to your house 10 minutes ago. You didn't find your wife and kids the way I found mine.
0: Mr. Deneen, why don't you try to get a little rest? We'll talk to you later.
4: Yeah, okay.
1: Anything I can do, Walter, just holler.
4: Yeah.
0: You been able to think of anybody who might have had it in for him?
1: Not a soul, Jase. Unless it was Ted Mullen.
0: The one you told me about? Family that was burned out?
1: Yeah. But, Jase, that was 5 years ago.
0: Sometimes hate doesn't die with age. What happened?
1: Well, old folks just got to brooding and died off after the house burned. Young Ted blamed Walter.
0: Why?
1: windmill at the Mullen place was busted. They tried to borrow from Walter to get it fixed, but he turned them down. Ted said if the mill had been working, it would have pumped enough water for him to put the fire out.
0: Young Mullen the kind to hold a grudge?
1: Oh, after 5 years, Jase. And he moved out a long time ago.
0: Where?
1: Who knows?
0: Come on. I'll call my headquarters by radio. Maybe they can get a line on Mullen.
1: All right.
0: If they find out where he is, it won't do any harm to check on where he was.
1: Well, I reckon it won't hurt any. But I can't believe that a man after...
0: Hey, hold it, Sheriff.
1: Well, that's only Walter's car, Jase. What are you looking at?
0: The design of the tire treads. Look at him.
1: Well, that may be.
0: It's the same design we saw in the dirt road where the killer picked up a car to make his getaway.
1: But, Jase, that was hard ground. Could barely see the tread. And tires like that are standard on lots of cars.
0: Yeah, I know. Just the same, I want to look this car over. Left his ignition keys in.
1: You going to start it?
0: No. Just want to take a look at the dash. He said he got back from Abilene 10 minutes ago, didn't he?
1: That's what he said.
0: Take a look at that temperature gauge.
1: Let me see. Register's cold.
0: Yeah. Only it should be pretty warm if he finished a drive a couple of hundred miles just 10 minutes ago.
1: Could have dropped back, Jase.
0: Not in 10 minutes, Sheriff. It's a cold morning, but not that cold.
1: Well...
0: I want to talk to Deneen again. He...
1: You see something else?
0: I sure do. Look at this on the frame of the door.
1: Service station lubrication sticker.
0: Yeah. Dated December 2nd, day before yesterday. 18,412 miles. The mileage on the dash shows he's driven less than 200 miles since then. He couldn't have been in Abilene.
1: Well, wait a minute, Jase. I admit that looks funny, but... The man we were chasing, he ground out a cigarette, remember?
0: Well, what about it?
1: I've known Walter since he was a boy, Jase. He don't smoke.
5: Sheriff!
1: Oh, Mary Lou Simmons, phone operator. Who let you in, Mary Lou?
5: I told the deputy I put Mrs. Deneen's call through to you last night. He thought you might want to talk to me. Ain't it just awful?
0: You talk to her.
5: I was still on the line after you hung up, Sheriff. I heard it all, the shots and everything.
0: You hear any voice beside Mrs. Deneen?
5: No. No, I just heard her say, "Who are you? What do you want?" And then the shots. That was all.
0: You sure she said, "Who are you?"
5: Oh, cross my heart. I heard it as plain.
1: Guess you don't want to talk to Walter now, do you, Jase?
0: No. I guess not.
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7: 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WNHC, New Haven, Connecticut, James Milne, WFMJ, Youngstown, Ohio, William F. Magg, Jr., WIRA, Fort Pierce, Florida, Douglas Silver, WJBS, DeLand, Florida, Clarence L. Menzer, and station KCIL, Houma, Louisiana, Frank Cornwell.
6: We continue now with Tales of the Texas Rangers, and tonight's case, Dead Giveaway, an authentic story from the files of the Texas Rangers.
0: I didn't want to question Walter Deneen until I'd had a chance to check on his movements. The sheriff and I drove into town and called the Abilene police. The answer didn't fit.
8: Don't think there's any doubt about who he was, Ranger.
0: Okay, thanks. Thanks very much. Well, guess that does it, Sheriff.
1: Deneen was in Abilene, huh?
0: Uh-huh. Checked into the Harris Hotel yesterday about noon. Checked out again at 2:10 this morning, right after the police notified him of the murder.
1: Police could have spoken to anybody on the phone.
0: And they didn't tell him by phone. Police sergeant went up and told him direct.
1: Uh-huh.
0: Description of Walter tallies, too. Yeah, but there's something that doesn't tally, though. Mileage on that car.
1: Could be something wrong with the speedometer cable. Happened in my car a few weeks back.
0: Maybe. And I'll be back sometime tomorrow.
1: Where you going, Jase?
0: Abilene. As I hit the highway, I put in a shortwave call to headquarters, station KTXA. 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
0: This unit en route to Abilene.
9: Request Abilene Police secure names of all contacts made by subject Walter Deneen, registered Harris Hotel, there yesterday.
8: Will do, Unit 10.
9: Unit 10 sent piece of wire back to lab for examination. Any report yet?
8: Not yet. Wire and fingerprints both under study. We'll give you a call.
9: 10-4, Unit 10, clear.
8: X-ray, Austin.
9: When I reached Abilene, I got a complete rundown on Walter Deneen's activities. It was too complete. Like he was making sure his time in the city would be accounted for. One of the people who'd seen him was his attorney.
10: Well, yes, Ranger. Mr. Deneen spent several hours with me yesterday afternoon. We had dinner together last night. Went to the theater.
9: What did he come to see you about?
10: Well, some investments. He's been doing a little speculating, Cotton.
9: Good or bad?
10: Well, it's client business, and I don't think I have the right to discuss it.
9: I can find out by checking with the exchange. I'm just asking you to save time.
10: All right. His losses have been rather heavy.
9: More than he could afford?
10: Much more.
9: He carry much insurance on his wife and child?
10: A normal amount, nothing large.
9: All right, thanks. One more thing. Are you sure Deneen doesn't benefit financially by his wife's death?
10: Well, Ranger, he couldn't have gotten back to Ashton by 1:30 last night after we'd been out.
9: That isn't what I asked.
10: Well, Mrs. Deneen had a good bit of money in her own right. In case of her death, though, she had it tied up in trust for the child.
9: But the child is dead, too. What happens now?
10: Well, in that case, the entire estate will probably go to Mr. Deneen.
9: I made one more stop before I headed back to Ashton. I paid a visit to the garage, the Hotel Harris.
11: I keep the location of all guest cars on this index rack so we'll know which stores they're in when they want them.
9: Was Walter Deneen's car in here yesterday?
11: Deneen? That's D-I-N, isn't it?
9: Uh-huh.
11: No, there's no record of it. Was he a guest at the hotel?
9: Yes. Is there any parking lot around here he might have used?
11: Not convenient to the hotel, and parking is free here for guests, so I don't think he'd use a lot.
9: Neither do I. Thanks. Before I left Abilene, I called my headquarters. They had a report. No strange prints had been found in Deneen's house. The wire key looked like a plant. I hung up and made another call to Sheriff Ross.
12: I'm beginning to wonder about Walter myself, Jase.
9: Why?
12: He's been kind of curious about where you are. I told him you went to Abilene, just to see if it'd draw him out.
9: Good. How'd he react?
12: Kind of nervous. Then he said something about flying up to Abilene and back. Of course, he never did say he drove it.
9: No, but he gave the impression that he drove.
12: Well, even so, he was there when the killing took place.
9: Yeah, but the killer had the use of Deneen's car. Can you get your hands on the car?
12: Well, it's over in back of the funeral parlor right now. That's where Deneen said he was going just a few minutes ago when he stopped by to ask about you.
9: Well, grab that car and check it for fingerprints. I'll be there as fast as I can roll.
13: Jase.
9: Car all worked over, Sheriff?
13: Yeah, ought to have reports on the prints soon. Send them to Austin.
9: Find any strangers?
13: Quite a few of one set that weren't Deneen's.
9: If they belong to a professional killer, there's a good chance he'll have a record. Where's Deneen?
13: My deputies are out looking for him.
9: Why? I thought he was at the funeral parlor.
13: So'd I, until I went in to look for him after we finished on the car. Undertaker said he'd left more than an hour ago by the front door.
9: Must have spotted you working over the car. Come on, let's find him.
13: Yeah. Not at the house, not any place in town. Where could he be if he hasn't run out?
9: Trying to cover up for a couple of mistakes? He won't run, not yet.
13: Why?
9: Because his alibi is airtight. We can shake it, but unless we find the killer he hired, we can't shake it enough.
13: Yeah.
9: He took a big gamble, and he's got too much at stake to run off.
13: His wife's money?
9: How'd you know about that?
13: Just thinking back. A little late. Folks knew Mrs. Deneen's family left her well off. Walter married her not long after they passed on. A lot of people thought the money had something to do with it.
9: Wish you'd remember that sooner.
13: Well, Jace, they seem close. And then there's the baby.
9: Baby was just something extra that got into Neen's way.
13: Oh.
9: Never gotten any of the money, has he?
8: KTXA to Unit 10.
13: Maybe a report on the prince.
9: Unit 10. Go ahead, KTXA.
8: Have report on prince lifted from car at Ashton, Texas. One said identified as belonging to Joe Crofton.
9: Joe Crofton. Any line on his whereabouts?
8: Finished serving parole 4 months ago. Last address known to parole office was shack located western slope of Casket Mountain.
9: 10-4, Unit 10, clear.
8: KTXA, Austin.
13: Crofton must be the killer then, Jace.
9: I'll bet on it. How far to Casket Mountain?
13: About 20 miles, then turn south, another five. After that,
10: well, we'll need horses if he's far up.
9: Should have brought your horse along the trailer with charcoal.
13: Oh, I can borrow one.
9: Crofton's going to be tough to take.
13: You sound like you know him.
9: I wrote the ticket for his last trip to Huntsville 6 years ago. That was murder, too, but he copped out with a manslaughter plea.
13: Better not take any chances, Jason. If he starts shooting, we'll have to toss it back dead center.
9: No, we got to take him alive. He'll talk to keep from burning once we get him.
13: Yeah, I see. If Walter Deneen paid him to do the job, he's the only one who can break Deneen's alibi.
9: That's right. So no matter what happens, we got to take him alive. Crofton's cabin was up all right, way up. The sheriff borrowed a horse from the man who directed us.
13: Quite a climb, Jase.
9: Well, not so bad following this wash, though.
13: Suppose he isn't there.
9: I got a hunch he will be. I don't think Deneen had enough money to pay for this killing. He was almost broke.
13: You mean he planned to pay off out of his wife's money when he got it?
9: Yeah.
13: Wonder how Walter arranged for him to get the car that night.
9: Not much to arrange. Left it near the airport with the keys in it. Crofton brought it back and left it in the same spot. Probably left the house key for him, too. Glove compartment, maybe.
13: Yeah. With the airport 40 miles from Ashton, nobody recognized the car or a strange driver. Come in at night, used an abandoned road.
9: Yeah. Look.
13: Huh? Hey, another horse left tracks in here, too.
9: Yeah. And they're fresh.
13: Ooh. It must be Crofton's horse.
9: No. Rider was taking the rough way. Just cut into the wash here to find a better trail. Crofton lives up here. He'd know the best trail.
13: Well, who else would be coming up here?
9: Deneen, to shut him up. Come on.
13: John, here. Give off. Not too fast, Jason. We'll spill.
9: You gotta risk it. Too slow.

0: reached the shack and crept up on it. There was no horse around and no sign of life. Tried to draw fire by showing ourselves, but none came. We had to go in. All right. Hold your gun ready, Sheriff. And don't come in till I call you.
1: Right, Chase.
2: All right, Sheriff. Come in. Nobody here, huh?
1: Oh, wait a... Oh. That Crofton?
0: Yeah, that's him. Deneen got here first.
1: Jace, this fella looks like he shot himself. Guns in his own hand. Now, what's his paper beside him? Let's see. Jace, he did kill himself. This note says so. Confesses the murders, too.
0: Sure it does. But Walter Deneen wrote that. And that note's gonna hang him.
1: How do you know? You ever seen Deneen's writing?
0: No, but I've seen Crofton's before. He signed his name with an X. Prison records show he's illiterate. Never could read or write. Come on, Sheriff.
1: Gonna put out a pickup for Deneen?
0: We'll pick him up ourselves. He can't be far off.
1: But if he'd headed back down the wharf, we'd have passed him on our way up.
0: He must be going across the top of the mountain to go down the other side. Come on.
1: Yeah.
0: Spotted the rider ahead of us as he topped the slope. He heard us because he looked back and then whipped his mouth and disappeared.
1: He knows we're on him.
0: Got about 300 yards. We'll get him.
3: Keep pounding leather.
1: Yeah. We're coming to the top now.
3: Keep lowering the saddle. Watch out for an ambush. There he is. Don't go down too fast, Sheriff. Your horse will tumble to the down grade. The knee was passing too hard, Jay. He fell. Look. Yeah, he scrambled behind the rock.
4: Whoa, Charcoal.
3: Come on, Sheriff.
4: Whoa.
3: Hit the dirt. Let your mouth go. Go on, Charcoal.
4: He's down under that rock shelf. Perfect cover.
0: Not too perfect. Bullets will ricochet back from that ledge behind him. See that dent in the ledge?
1: Yeah.
0: Draw your gun and we'll empty it on him. Hit right below the dent.
1: Right.
0: All right. Let's hope for a billiard shot. Start firing.
3: Deneen. All right. Don't shoot anymore. Here. Here it is.
0: Ow. Okay, Sheriff. Let's take him.
1: And I was sorry for you, Walter, up until a few hours ago.
5: You gotta get me to a doctor.
0: You're not hurt badly. We'll get you to a doctor. All I want to know is how you met Crofton.
1: Come on, Walter, talk up.
5: I saw his picture in the paper when he got out of jail. I made a deal with him a couple of months ago.
0: Yeah. A deal to wipe out your own wife and kid. Must be great to be as brave as you are. Get up, Deneen. You got a long way to go.

0: Walter Dineen confessed and made a plea for clemency. It was not granted. And on the 11th day of October 1947, he died in the electric chair at Huntsville.
1: Next week, Joel McRae in another authentic reenactment of a case from the files of the Texas Rangers. Joel McRae is currently seen starring in the Universal International Technicolor production, Cattle Drive. The cast included Tony Barrett, Lorene Tuttle, Michael Ann Barrett, Hal March, and Paul Freeze. Technical advisor was Captain M.T. Lone Wolf Gonzalez of the Texas Rangers. This story was transcribed and adapted by Joel Murcutt, and the program was produced and directed by Stacy Keach. Hal Gibney speaking.
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1: We present King Street Junior, created by Jim Eldridge and written by Martin Davies, starring Carl Howman as Philip Sims and James Grout as Mr. Beeston, the head teacher.
2: Mr. Holliday!
3: Morning, Mrs. Rudd.
2: What on earth are you doing out here?
3: Playground duty. What's it look like?
2: But I'm down for playground duty this morning.
3: Not according to the roster.
2: I'm sorry, I think you're wrong, Mr. Holliday.
3: Hey, you, young David, do that again and you're in trouble, right?
4: Yes, Mr. Holliday.
2: Oh, there's so much aggressive behaviour. Look what David Porter was doing to that seven-year-old.
3: Chinese burns go back centuries.
2: But he was kicking him at the same time.
3: Ah, windy day. Some of them go funny in the head.
2: Oh, just look at that. Terry Macon, let go of Azad. You're hurting him.
4: Yes, miss.
3: I think it was a Chinese burn to the neck.
2: The violence in this playground, Mr. Holliday, is getting out of control.
3: Kids will always fight, always did, always will.
2: Did you hear me, Terry? Stop it this minute. You are a very cruel boy.
3: You mean there are other sorts?
5: Yes, that's coming along very nicely, Tony. Keep at it, right?
6: Yes, Mr. Sims.
5: Now then, how are you getting on, Nadim?
7: All right, I think.
5: Let's have a look. Ah, that's excellent. The detail on his helmet's really good.
7: He's standing on Hadrian's Wall.
5: Let's hope the Romans had fur-lined helmets then, eh? What have you written about them?
7: This was as far north as the Romans came.
5: Yes, amazing when you think about it. Can you imagine a modern-day Italian wanting to occupy Carlisle?
7: Well, I had a Mario's ice cream there, sir, when we were up on holiday.
5: Did you? Anyway, try another sentence about how long the Romans stayed in Britain.
7: Right. They stayed in Britain...
5: I didn't realise you were ambidextrous.
7: Ambi what, sir?
5: Well, it means you can use both hands equally well.
7: Oh.
5: Well, just now you were writing with your right hand. Now you're writing with your left.
7: Oh, I forgot.
5: Forgot what?
7: I've always got to use my right hand.
5: Of course you haven't.
7: My dad says I have. He says I mustn't use my left hand.
5: Why? Christine, Jason and Saddam, they're all left-handed.
7: It's not right.
5: All right, Nadine, don't worry about it. Just you do it as you want to, eh?
7: They stayed in Britain until the 5th century.
8: Well, if you ask me, you're talking a load of rubbish. The kids are just letting off steam. That's what you do in a playground.
3: Quite right.
2: All I can say then, Mr. Long, is that the steam today is coming out faster and hotter than usual.
8: Steam, steam. And hot air is hot air.
2: There's too much violence. We should be thinking of ways by which we can reduce it.
9: Oh, could we have that window closed, Mr. Holliday?
3: What?
9: It's brewing a gale out there. And that's where I wanted to stay.
3: Sorry. Just letting in some cool air.
8: Look. A playground has always been a walled rectangle of tarmac. A bell goes and the kids rush around and shout.
3: Then another bell goes and they stop and shut up.
2: But it's how they rush around. I do not regard constant fighting and wrestling as acceptable amusement.
8: Kung Fu's given pleasure to millions.
2: Well, it doesn't here, not in this playground. Azad could have been strangled.
8: Oh, come on.
2: We have to do something about this, something constructive.
8: Leave them alone, Mrs. Rudd. Let them use their imagination.
3: Well, you think most of them have got one?
2: In my opinion, we should be encouraging them to play games that are less violent, games that have stood the test of time.
8: You can't nanny children at play. And you can't put the clocks back.
2: It's not a question of putting the clock back. Some games are timeless. They're as valid today as they ever were.
8: Like what?
2: There's rounders, marbles.
3: They still play them.
2: Skipping and hopscotch.
8: And bowling, hoops along cobbled streets in short trousers. Give us a break, please.
2: Well, really?
3: Talking of breaks, I'm off to get something to eat. Anyone join me?
8: Yes, I will.
2: Later, perhaps. I'm going to discuss my ideas with Mr. Beeston first.
8: You do that, Mrs. Rudd. Give our ears a bit of a rest.
2: You can be so rude, Mr. Long.
8: Did I say something wrong?
6: Far as I was able to gather, she's off sick till the end of term.
5: Oh, come on, she's not sick.
6: Yeah, I've got my doubts on that, too.
5: I think our Adele has much bigger fish to fry. I reckon that's the last we'll see of Miss McAfee.
6: Probably been advised to convalesce with a paintbrush and palette.
5: That's more likely.
6: And if two or three of your pictures just happen to get hung at the Royal Academy and you never have to teach again, well...
5: Actually, she's not a bad painter, you know.
6: Oh, been up to see her watercolours, have you?
5: Ah, you can joke. But I've seen her full creative frenzy. Do you know she can paint with both hands?
6: Oh, simultaneously.
5: No, don't be silly. No, she just flings the brush from hand to hand. Very useful for the fiddly bits in the bottom corners.
6: Yes, I'm sure it is.
5: A bit like young Madim in my class.
6: Oh, the new boy started this term?
5: Yes.
6: You're going to tell me he's a two-handed painter as well?
5: Well, I know he can draw well. And he's used both his hands to write with.
6: Oh, ambidextrous and multi-skilled. He's got it all.
5: Well, I don't know. But I'm sure he's naturally left-handed. Well, for writing, anyway. But he won't use it.
6: Oh?
5: I think there's a lot of parent pressure to make him use his right.
6: What do you know about them?
5: The family came down from Yorkshire. Very strict Islam, I think.
6: Oh, that might account for it.
5: What do you mean? We've had lots of left-handed kids with Islamic parents.
6: Yes, but if you follow the teachings to the letter, the left hand is always the wrong hand.
5: Well, I know that. Anyway, what do you think I should do?
6: About Nadine?
5: Yes. I don't really want to interfere. I wouldn't want to make trouble for him at home.
6: No, of course not.
5: On the other hand, well, he's a natural left-hander. And yet he's convinced that being a left-hander is bad.
6: Well, suppose you tried to give him a positive image.
5: How?
6: Well, come up with a list of the great left-handers. Might impress him.
5: Well, could be worth a try.
6: I'm sure it is. Now, let's think. Off the top of my head. Well, just in art, there's Leonardo da Vinci, Picasso. Oh, yes. Adele McAfee.
5: Adele McAfee. Impressed? Nadine will be knocked out.
10: Will you stop that, Hopkins? It's going right through me. I said stop it!
11: Sorry, sir.
10: Just get off home.
11: You don't like rat whistling, then?
10: Hopkins!
9: Are you trying to waken the dead, Mr. Long?
10: What? Oh, sorry, did I disturb you?
9: The whole school, I should have thought.
10: Sorry.
9: Are you all right?
10: What? What do you mean?
9: Well, you do seem to be flying off the handle a lot recently.
10: You've noticed?
9: Just a little.
10: Well, you mean Mrs. Rudd?
9: Well, any problems here at school?
10: No.
9: What about at home? Oh, look, you can tell me to mind my own business.
10: No, but... it's all right. We have got a problem, actually.
9: Come on, let's go in here. It's a bit more private.
10: OK.
9: Have a sit down.
10: Thanks.
9: So how's Edward?
10: Oh, the nipper's fine.
9: But?
10: He's taken to waking really early. Well, too early for me.
9: And you're not as young as you were?
10: No. Although, you'd never guess, would you?
9: Oh, certainly not. But let me put it this way.
10: Choose your words carefully.
9: Whenever I see you, Mr. Long, I start humming one of Cliff Richard's greatest hits.
10: That's more careful than I could have dared hope. Unfortunately, my secret's always been an uninterrupted night's sleep.
9: And Edward hasn't affected that up to now?
10: No, he's been so good.
9: Well, if it's any consolation, I know how you feel.
10: Be careful, Miss Lewis. I'll have no qualms about selling any tittle-tattle to the papers.
9: No skeletons in the cupboard, I'm afraid. But you know the situation with my mother.
10: You mean she wakes at 3:30, goes red and cries as well?
9: Not quite. But she takes up all my time, day and night.
10: Yes.
9: It's quite a relief to get to school.
10: Yes, I know.
9: Well, what does Sarah think it is?
10: She's not sure. Thought it was the window at first.
9: The window?
10: But should it be open or shut? Made no difference. Were there too many bedclothes? Not enough. Was he hungry? We just can't understand it.
9: Oh, I really do sympathise.
10: But at least your mother can tell you what she wants.
9: And how?
10: There ought to be an organisation for people like us. Anyway, now you know.
9: Well, I'm glad I know the reason. Wouldn't like to think of you changing personality.
10: Cliff Richard's body with Keith Richard's lifestyle, eh?
9: Well, even he's a reformed character now, so I'm sure you can do it.
10: Mr. Nice Guy, huh?
12: Well, let's just say it might be a good idea to steer clear of Mrs. Rudd until you get this sorted out.
10: That means I won't have to speak to her for at least 4 more years.
13: So if there are no more comments on the parents' evening, I'd like to move on to the last item on the agenda.
14: Right.
13: Now, we'll make sure you're not late for your first class, Mrs. Patterson.
14: Sorry.
13: Now, Mrs. Rudd has proposed that we purchase loose equipment for use in the playground. Oh. Now, this equipment to include skipping ropes, marbles, hoops...
8: Yeah, catapults, penny tubes.
14: Oh, really?
13: Yeah, all right, you can laugh. But for once, I tend to agree with Mrs. Rudd that we could be a little more... And how shall I say, hands-on in our approach to what happens in the playground.
2: And hopefully contribute to a reduction in the level of aggressive behaviour.
13: Absolutely.
15: Well, I think it's a good idea.
2: Thank you, Mr. Sims.
15: We put all our efforts into the classroom. We say it has to be stimulating and cheerful. Then at break time, we send the kids out into a tarmac desert.
2: Hear, hear.
15: I mean, I don't necessarily think all those old-fashioned games
2: are... Old-fashioned, Mr. Sims?
15: Well, yes. Origins lost in the midst of time and all that.
2: I would prefer to call them timeless.
15: All right. Timeless, if you must. Anyway, they're not going to cure things overnight. But, well, it's a start.
8: We never had any loose equipment at my school. Give us an old tennis ball. That's all we needed. We were at Wembley in no time.
2: Shouldn't that be Wimbledon, Mr. Long?
8: Look, that just proves my point. It's the death of the imagination. To us, the tennis ball was a football.
2: But not every child likes football.
13: All right. Now, look. I know we could discuss this till we reach that last great playground in the sky, but I like Mrs. Rudd's idea, so let's give it a go.
8: How much is it going to cost?
13: I was waiting for that one, Fred.
14: Well, how much?
13: £50 should cover it, and I've authorised that amount. I'll leave it to Mrs. Rudd to sort out the best price.
8: Well, she'll need a toy museum for what she wants.
12: Well, if it's all going to cut down violence in the playground, I'm in favour.
16: Yes,
13: all right. So, Mrs. Rudd, it's over to you.
2: Thank you so much.
8: Great. You can have my old balls for nothing if you want, Mrs. Rudd.
15: OK, everyone, stop now, put all your things away. And don't forget you've got music after break. Oh, Nadine, just a quick word before you go.
17: Yes, sir?
15: I wanted to ask you, have you heard of Charlie Chaplin?
17: No.
15: Oh. Well, how about Paul McCartney?
17: McCartney.
15: One of the Beatles.
17: I don't think I know them.
15: All right, one last go. Have you heard of Marilyn Monroe?
17: Oh, yes.
15: Good.
17: She's the ice skater.
15: Oh, well, no. Well, never mind. Look, I just asked because all those people, Nadine, were left-handed.
17: It's not good to use the left hand.
15: Well, it's not a question of good or bad. It's just the way you are. There's nothing wrong with it.
17: But Jason and Christine sit at a separate desk in the class.
15: That's not because they're not as good as everybody else. It's just so they don't clash elbows with somebody who's right-handed.
17: But they use different scissors and funny fountain pens.
15: Well, yes, but that's because everything in this world seems to be geared up for the right-hander.
17: Because that's how we are meant to be.
15: No, it isn't. No, it's because if a lot of people do things one way, it's easier to fit in with them.
17: But the left hand is unclean, Mr. Sims.
15: Is that why your father says you must use your right hand?
17: Yes.
15: Well, that's fine, Nadine. I'm not going to stop you.
17: Thank you, sir.
15: That's all right.
17: Sir?
15: Yes?
17: Perhaps Marilyn Monroe would have been an even better ice skater if she'd have used her right hand.
15: Well, it's impossible to tell. Let's say we'll never know, eh? And leave it at that.
2: Oh, they really love the bean bags.
8: Hardly traditional, though, are they?
2: Mr. Holliday, bags have been filled with beans for centuries.
8: You make it sound like thatching or cord wangling.
2: You know, I have the distinct impression that you're not totally behind me.
8: No, no. Open mind about everything, that's me. In fact, I'm sure skipping is a good way of keeping fit, as long as they don't ask me to join in.
2: I must say, I'm rather tempted by... Oh, no, not again.
8: Now what?
2: Though I've already spoken to them once.
8: Who? The ancient order of beanbaggers?
2: The boys over there. They're using the skipping ropes to trip the girls up.
8: Now that is dangerous. Come on, Mrs. Rudd. We'll have to teach those lads some manners.
15: Well, I got no more than I deserve. I made the old fogey's mistake.
14: Watching Top of the Pops and asking whatever happened to Melody?
15: Just as bad. Thinking that fame lasts forever.
2: Have either of you two had lunch today?
14: Not yet, no.
2: Then I would suggest you make a point of avoiding Mrs. Perkis's special.
5: Tuesday. That'll be shepherd's pie.
2: Is that what she calls it?
5: Right, thanks for the warning.
14: So, Nadine wasn't impressed with your list of famous left-handers.
5: He hadn't even heard of them. Unless there's a left-handed ice skater called Marilyn Monroe.
14: Oh, well. Well, I shouldn't worry. Long term, he'll be better off.
5: You think so?
14: Well, I mean, is there anything in this world designed for left-handers?
2: The French horn, Mrs. Patterson.
14: Who what?
2: I couldn't help but overhear. The French horn is ideally suited to the left hand.
5: Is it really?
2: Yes, it's because of the position of the finger controls and the horn.
5: Oh, thank you, Mrs. Rudd. Obviously, a lot of left-handed horn players in France.
2: And I do believe that Charlie Chaplin played the violin left-handed, but with a right-handed instrument.
5: Ah, that is interesting.
14: Now, if you'd known that earlier, you just might have swung it with Nadine. Mm.
5: Tell me, Mrs. Rudd, how do you teach stringed instruments to a left-handed child?
2: No different from handwriting. Sit in front of the child. Give them a mirror image to work from.
5: Yes, of course.
2: You need a lot of patience.
5: They always want to write away from the body. That's what I find.
2: Ah, I think the kettle's coming to the boil.
14: They have a lot of difficulties, don't they?
5: I wonder.
14: What?
5: I think it wouldn't be a bad idea if we all had a left-handed day. Solidarity with a minority.
14: Well, have all the right-handers pretending to be lefties?
5: Yes.
14: Oh, that's ridiculous. It's just tokenism.
5: Well, I don't think so. Children might have a natural bias to the left hand, but I've got 20 years of manual dexterity over them. We'd be starting from roughly the same point.
14: Oh, you're on your own. You won't last 2 minutes.
5: Bet.
16: Is that kettle just boiled?
14: Okay, £5.
5: Right, here you are, you're on.
14: Ah, I win.
5: What do you mean?
14: You went for your right-hand pocket with your right hand.
5: Oh, that's unfair. I didn't know we'd started.
14: Oh, all right then. From now.
5: Okay, let's try my tea with my left hand.
14: Ow. Butterfingers.
5: Oh, right down my shirt front.
14: Oh, with that shirt, no one will notice. Come on, let's go and get something to eat.
5: Yeah, I'll get the hang of it, don't you worry. What's wrong with Mr. Sims? Can't even find his own mouth.
2: I think he's trying to identify with some of his pupils, Mr. Long.
18: We're thinking of giving them tea with their breaks now, are we? I presume the cups will be part of the loose equipment.
2: That will be quite enough. You have already made your views known very clearly.
18: Sorry. How's the new regime going?
2: Well, we've had one or two teething problems.
18: Oh, please, don't mention that word.
2: What word?
18: Teething. It's a horror for the future. I don't even want to think about that.
3: Mrs. Rudd, you're going to have to be doing something about the rationing of the new equipment.
2: Why?
3: Demand is exceeding supply.
18: I'll tell you what, split the bags and give them one bean each.
2: So, the popularity of my ideas are proven.
3: Well, at a price. The kids are fighting over who has what.
18: It just needs your firm hand, Mrs. Rudd.
2: And I shall provide it.
3: So, you know, I think these traditional games are beginning to affect her.
18: Oh, wait. No whistling in the corridor.
19: It's a good whistling, sir. Better than Hopkins.
18: Roger Whittaker standard, actually. And all for me?
19: Of course. I saw you striding along and, well, it just came out.
18: You've made a sleepwalker very happy.
19: Oh, no change then.
18: Up at 4 o'clock this morning.
19: Oh, dear. Have you tried bed sharing?
18: We'd never get three in his cot.
19: In your bed, you stupid boy.
18: No, we're not having that. For a start, it'd have put an end to the little bit of conjugal bliss we've got left.
19: Well, there is that, I suppose.
18: Mind considering where the conjugals have got me right now, it might be a good idea.
19: Is there a lot of noise outside of his window?
18: His bedroom's at the back. There's 100-foot a garden before you hit tarmac.
19: Well, just a thought.
18: Thanks, anyway.
19: See? Politeness in spite of it all.
18: Yeah. Do you know, I even managed to apologise to Mrs. Rudd today.
19: Good grief.
18: Although, I did have an ulterior motive.
19: Which is?
18: Well, if Edward keeps up this 4 o'clock waking routine, I may need her to give him one of her traditional family value lectures.
5: Oh, no, not again.
2: Are you trying to test my powers of concentration, Mr. Sims?
5: I'm sorry.
2: How many times are you going to drop those registers?
5: Oh, look, take no notice, Mrs. Stone. Now, where are the
2: things? It's unlike you to be so cack-handed.
5: Oh, here they are. And the facts. Got it.
2: But for how long, I wonder?
5: Look, I'm really sorry, Mrs. Stone. There they are. All present and correct. Well, the registers anyway. Not the kids, of course.
2: Are you sure you're completely with us, too?
5: Yes, I think so.
15: You're quite right, though. I was cack-handed.
2: Always a good sign. If you recognise your faults, you can do something about them.
15: Ah, but not cack-handed as in clumsy. I was trying to pick up the registers left-handed.
2: You like to make life difficult for yourself?
15: Well, just for a while. I'm trying to see what it's like being left-handed.
2: And?
15: Finding number one. Don't even think about peeling potatoes.
2: So parsnips would be no problem.
15: Sorry. Delete potatoes. Insert all root crops.
2: Oh, you know, it's not all bad being left-handed. Look at my typewriter.
15: Ah, there are very few who are privy to such an invite, Mrs. Stone.
2: You have heard of QWERTY, haven't you?
15: Son of QWERTY, Lord of the Inner Kingdom in the land of Sharda?
2: You know what I mean.
15: The keyboard.
2: Exactly. Do you know the left hand does about 60% of the work on a typewriter?
15: Really?
2: Yeah.
15: So a left-hander would make a better secretary, theoretically.
2: Yes, but don't spread it around. I'm right-handed, and I want to keep this job.
16: Ah, learning to type at last, Mr. Sims.
15: Oh, fascinating.
16: Oh, Mrs. Stone. Yes, she is, isn't she? Do you want to see me?
15: Yes, please.
16: Oh, come on in.
15: Thanks.
16: Sit down, Mr. Sims. Well, then, fire away.
15: I'd like to start a new school club, if you're agreeable.
16: Not another one. I've only just sanctioned Mrs. Rudd's skipping club.
15: Well, it's Christine's idea, really, in my class. She'd like one for Southpaws.
16: And I don't agree with boxing, particularly not for girls.
15: You're winding me up.
16: Well, in a sense, but...
15: What?
16: Well, don't you think a club would make left-handers feel even more isolated?
15: No. Just the opposite. There's maybe two or three in every class. Bring them together and the older ones can help the younger.
16: But is it really necessary? We make provision. We have left-handed scissors, left-handed rulers.
15: Potato peelers.
16: Ah, well, there you have me. Are you sure this is all Christine's idea?
15: Yes, but I'm beginning to develop a bit of a fellow feeling with lefties.
16: Well, I could swear you're right-handed.
15: Well, correct, but I've been experimenting, trying to do everything left-handed. And I'm very angry.
16: Your best friends are crossing the road to avoid you.
15: Far worse. I've broken my fountain pen.
16: You obviously didn't plan ahead. The school has left-handed nibs.
15: Locked away, I expect.
16: Yeah, with the potato peelers, probably.
15: So what do you say?
16: Access to equipment. First discussion point for the Southpaw Club.
15: Good. Well, I'll take that as a go-ahead.
16: Second project, research famous left-handers.
15: Ah, well, I've made a bit of a start there already, but there are problems. Can you think of anyone under 30 who's vaguely Islamic?
16: Islamic? Why is that?
15: It's the only way I'll get Nadim interested.
16: Oh, I see. Someone who Nadim can identify with. Well, there must be someone. I think we'd all agree that it's far too early to assess the impact of the New Look playground activity after a little more than 24 hours.
20: But I believe it has been a success, albeit a qualified success.
21: It was worth it just to see you skipping with them, Mrs. Rudd.
3: I haven't seen footwork like that even in the boxing ring.
15: Or such trim thighs.
20: Really, Mr. Sims.
16: Yeah, please. I think we're all agreed that the purchase of the skipping ropes, etc., has been very useful. But what we need now is perhaps a more considered approach.
20: What we need is just a little more of what we already have.
15: At least you've made people think about the playground, Mrs. Rudd.
3: Yes, that's correct.
15: Yes.
21: I'd have to say, and I don't think I'm saying that I agree with the implementation, but I'd have to say that even with the fighting over the equipment and the trippings up, I have to say that, on the whole, because we've shown an interest in what the kids do in the playground, I'd say they've appreciated it.
15: Oh, hey! Blimey, it's a road to Damascus, Tom.
16: Oh, thank you, Mr. Long. Look, I'm glad we seem to have reached some kind of consensus. And I think we should see Mrs. Rudd's games as just a start. The school playground is one of the last safe refuges for children. And the more attractive we make it, the better for everyone.
21: Including Mrs. Rudd. I'll bet she's lost £7 since she started teaching them all those old skipping games.
15: That combination of left and right-handed attack that makes them so devastating.
17: But does Wazzy Makram write left-handed as well?
15: I don't know, but that's the way he bowls, and he's one of the greatest.
17: But Wacker Yunus is good too.
15: Oh, yes. And put them together, a left-hander and a right-hander, and they make Pakistan, well, one of the best bowling attacks in the world.
17: They beat England anyway.
15: Yes, although nearly everybody does.
17: Mr. Sims?
15: Yes?
17: How did you know I was interested in cricket?
5: You come from Yorkshire, don't you?
17: And you really think being a left-handed bowler like Wasim actually helps Pakistan win test matches?
5: Oh, I'm sure it does.
17: He wouldn't be better right-handed.
5: No. Look, why don't you come along to the Southport Club? I'll see if I can get hold of a video. We could look at some left-handed cricketers.
17: Any cricketers?
5: Brian Lara.
17: Oh, he's brilliant.
5: And he's left-handed.
17: Yeah.
5: So you might come along?
17: Yeah, okay.
5: Good. You never know. If we get enough people there, we might be able to field a left-handed cricket team.
0: Got myself a crying, walking, sleeping, talking, ding-dong.
1: Got to do my best to please her.
19: Oh, it's Peter Pan. I make that classroom to staff room in 10.8 seconds.
1: Ah, well, you know me. The rustle of teabagging teapots just like a starter's gun.
19: I heard you'd switched to strong black coffee.
1: Ah, that was yesterday.
19: Here, have some tannin.
1: Thanks.
19: I take it you've solved your early waking problem.
1: See any bags under these eyes?
19: Not even a small carrier. I think we'll have to start looking in your attic for a Dorian Gray portrait.
1: Blast the secrets out.
19: And you were almost polite to Mrs. Rudd at the meeting.
1: Yeah, it's marvellous what a good night's sleep can do.
19: I suppose it was just a phase he was going through.
1: No, it's nothing to do with Edward. It was all Mother Nature's fault.
19: As in call of nature?
1: Sort of. Spring and love, Miss Lewis.
19: Now you've lost me.
1: Well, it's not just people who get the urge about this time. A couple of noisy starlings decided to build their nest right outside his room.
19: Ah.
1: So, I've had to move their little home.
19: Oh, not too far. They may not find it.
1: I don't care. It's me or them in this fight for survival.
19: How can you be so cruel?
1: Easily, very easily.
19: Oh, dear.
1: Edward gets a good night's sleep. I get a good night's sleep. That's all that matters.
19: I have a feeling that your Dorian Gray portrait has just got a little uglier.
1: I can sleep with that. In fact, I can sleep. I can sleep.
5: Yes, all right, you win. There you are. £5.
22: Well, you can give it me with your right hand.
5: No, just a final gesture.
22: Well, this is very honest of you. How would I know you didn't keep up the left-handedness at home?
5: I think you'd see a few more cuts and gashes if I had. Oh, it's good to feel a knife in my right hand again.
22: I expect you'd be just as cack-handed, don't worry.
5: Gauche, sinister, cack, all nasty words, and they all mean left.
22: Oh, that's true. Sorry.
5: No, don't apologise to me. Why don't you come to Lord's with the Southport Club and apologise to them?
22: Lord's?
5: Yes, next term. I'm taking them to see Middlesex play Lancashire. We want to see how the greatest left-handed swing bowler in the world gets his wickets.
22: English, is he?
5: Honorary Lancastrian.
22: Oh.
5: Wasim Akram, one of the fastest and most destructive bowlers in the world. Our Nadeem's rapidly becoming his greatest fan.
22: And he's a left-hander.
5: That's right. Once I stopped trying to impress him with our cultural icons, I was in business.
22: Well, Nadeem certainly affected my views.
5: Oh, really?
22: Yeah. I can't watch Gentlemen Prefer Blondes without wanting Marilyn Monroe to break into some left-handed ice skating.

You've been listening to King Street Junior, written by Martin Davies, and starring Carl Howman as Philip Sims, and James Grout as Mr. Beeston, the head teacher. Marlene Sidaway featured as Miss Lewis, the deputy head, Margaret John as Mrs. Stone, the school secretary, Paul Copley as Mr. Long, Deirdre Costello as Mrs. Patterson, Tom Watson as Mr. Holliday, and Vivian Martin as Mrs. Rudd. Nadine was played by Adam Searles, and Hopkins by Nicky Scarrett. King Street Junior was created by Jim Eldridge and produced by John Fawcett Wilson.

0: If you're paying this kind of money for a car, you'd want it to have a touch of style, legroom, four doors, and all that. And if this is what you had in mind, you don't even have to pay that kind of money for the new Skoda Super Estel.
1: Skoda's new Super Estel puts the man in the street
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1: on the road.
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7: Like that. Sorry to interrupt you, but sorry. I wanted to...
8: You've been sorry when you started.
7: As I was saying, ladies and gentlemen, I bring you a man... Well, I could say he is America's favorite comedian.
8: Why not?
7: Well, tomorrow is Washington's birthday, and as a tribute to Washington's memory, I am going to tell the truth. What he is a matter of opinion.
8: Yeah.
7: But here he is, Fred Allen in person.
8: Thank you, and good evening, ladies and gentlemen, and congratulations, Mr. Von Zell, in breaking the habit of a lifetime. I appreciate the sentiment that moves you to tell the truth, Harry, but it seems to me that you might have chosen another time and another place, I might say. In fact, I shall say on second thought, you might have chosen another time and place to start telling the truth.
7: Oh, well, gosh, Fred, tomorrow's Washington's birthday.
8: Well, I know, Harry, but you could observe it some other way than belittling me.
7: Well,
8: you could get a hatchet and chop down a commercial. You could throw Van Steeden across the Potomac. You could observe
7: well,
8: it.
7: Well, what's the use? New Jersey would only throw him right back.
8: That's right, too. And the air is bad enough without Van Steeden in it. Truth is all right in its place, Harry. But do you know what would really happen if everyone on radio started to tell the truth?
9: You'd be back working in the Boston Public Library, Alan.
8: And you told me to wait. I waited. And you'd be... He's got one line in the whole show, and he wants you to wait for his laugh. Yes, sir, and you'd be... Now, all you'll hear from him from now on is his arm goes up. That's all. You'd be back, Van Steeden. You'd be back pounding a piano in that brow house.
7: Yes, and I'd be the only one left on the program.
8: Yes, and before someone tells the truth and you're out of a job too, Harry, we turn to the latest news of the week.

0: program.
1: Yes, and before someone tells the truth and you're out of a job too, Harry, we turn to the latest news of the week. See, that was Van Steeden. You didn't hear him, but there he was. Ipana News presents The World in Review. New York City, New York. Mother Nature sends eastern states a cosmic valentine in form of winter's worst blizzard. Heavy snow accompanied by sub-freezing temperatures and icy gales tie up highways, slows trains, impede city traffic, and brings chills and spills to millions. Ipana News checks up on effects of last week's storm by quizzing the man in the sleet. First, a little-known official in the New York street cleaning department, Mr. Tinker Dawdle. Now, Mr. Dawdle, is the snow situation under control?
2: And nothing's under control, brother.
1: What's the trouble?
2: The city's short of dough.
1: Well, I know, but hasn't the mayor done anything about removing the snow?
2: He called the Board of Estimate into his office yesterday.
1: To pass an appropriation?
2: To pray for rain. It's cheap.
1: But surely the city has allotted the street cleaning department some money, Mr. Dawdle.
2: That ain't money. It's chicken feed, brother. The snow appropriation is $12.
1: $12? Well, what can you do with $12?
2: Well, that's it. I got two men out.
1: Only two men clearing the snow in New York City?
2: Yeah. I got a guy with a whisk broom brushing off Park Avenue.
1: And the other man removing the snow?
2: He's a guy with big feet. He's stamping it down in the Bronx.
1: Well, do you think New York will ever be able to get rid of the snow without any money?
2: There's only one solution, brother.
1: What is that?
2: Get the Democrats and Republicans to open their conventions in New York right away.
1: Well, how would that help?
2: Well, with all that hot air, brother.
1: I see what you mean, and
2: confidentially, you think Jim Farley will be in a presidential race?
1: Well, I imagine he will. Why?
2: It's going to be the first time anybody caught a mailman running.
1: Thank you, Mr. Tinker Dawdle. A mounted policeman who had... I wish you'd come on your horse. I can barely see you. You guys aren't so big when you get down off of those quadrupeds, are you? A mounted policeman who had an unusual experience in the blinding snowstorm was Officer Cornwall Straddle. What happened, Officer Straddle?
3: Well, I ride out of the stable Wednesday as usual. I'm feeling tip-top.
1: Ready for traffic, huh?
3: Raring to go. I'm riding up 6th Avenue side saddle.
1: A mounted policeman side saddle? Well, you were kidding, of course.
3: Yeah, handing the cab drivers a lift, you know me. Well, I gallop up to 57th Street. I'm yelling, "Hi-O, Silver," and prancing me horse to a hurdy-gurdy.
1: Oh, boy, everything's under control, huh?
3: Yeah, traffic's running smooth. I'm backing me horse in the windshields. He makes his tail go like a wiper. I'm having a lot of fun.
1: I can imagine.
3: Well, all of a sudden, it started.
1: The snow?
3: I could have been in Florida.
1: We're that bad,
3: huh? Yeah. The snow's coming down so thick I can't even see in between the flakes. I'm sitting there on me horse.
1: It must have been terrible.
3: It's brutal. I feel like a hair sticking up in a shower of dandruff.
1: The snow kept coming down?
3: At 2 o'clock, the snow is up to me horse's withers.
1: Yes?
3: At 3 o'clock, it's up to mine.
1: Up to your withers, eh? And this kept up all afternoon?
3: By 5 o'clock, I'm under the snow. Only me eyes are sticking up. I'm just getting ready to quit.
1: Yes?
3: I see a lump coming under the snow. The lump pulls over to the curb.
1: And?
3: It's a car. The guy's parking next to a hybrid.
1: The lump.
3: Yeah.
1: Well, what did you do?
3: I gets down off of me horse. I'm in 8 feet of snow. I burrow me way through and give the guy a ticket.
1: Well, did you find your way back?
3: Well, I come burrowing back, feeling me way to the horse.
1: Uh-huh.
3: I can't find the stirrup, but I jumps up on top.
1: Yes?
3: All but me head is still under the snow. I yell, "Gee-gee-up," and I'm off.
1: On your way back to the station?
3: Yeah, I come to 59th Street, me horse won't turn. I'm yelling, "Whoa, Malcolm, nothing doing." I shoot up Central Park West.
1: With your head still...

0: Hey, I'm yelling, whoa, I'm still going. Through Yonkers, through Mount Vernon, I come to Stamford, bang, I stops.
1: Your horse must have been exhausted.
0: What horse?
1: You mean that in that snow you hadn't gotten back on your horse?
0: No, I mounted the Boston bus.
1: Well, you're the first jockey that's ever been on a greyhound. And thank you, Officer Straddle. A downtown housewife who enjoyed a freak adventure in the heavy snowstorm was Mrs. Maxine Messbaum. You had an unusual experience, Mrs. Messbaum.
2: What is happening to me could be by Disney.
1: It was so funny, you mean?
2: Funny, but with complications.
1: What happened?
2: Well, where I am living is a ground floor. Upstairs, it's a tenement.
1: I see.
2: All day long, my husband Neville is away working.
1: Neville Messbaum?
2: Yeah.
1: Your husband was named after the great statesman?
2: No, it's a street in Brooklyn.
1: Oh. Now, about the snowstorm.
2: Well, as previously I'm stating, I'm living on the ground floor.
1: Must be convenient.
2: It's also handy. When I'm going by the A&P, always I'm stepping out the window and I'm all red on the street.
1: You never use the door?
2: Always the window.
1: Oh.
2: Coming back from the A&P, I am again stepping in the window and zip, I am home.
1: And on the day of the storm?
2: I am stepping out the window and going to a movie.
1: And while you were in the theater, of course, it started snowing.
2: And when I'm coming out, the streets is mountains. Snow is over all.
1: What did you do?
2: I am climbing on the snow, giving a yodel.
1: And starting for home?
2: Well, first I'm stopping by Irving the Delicatessen and buying cold cuts. On Wednesdays, Neville is liking cold cuts.
1: A gourmet.
2: Every time.
1: Well, after buying the cold cuts, did you come right home?
2: Lickety-spittle.
1: Lickety-spittle.
2: I am walking down the street on top of the snow, stepping in the window. I am home.
1: And then?
2: I am fixing up the cold cuts and sitting down to wait for Neville. Then it is happening.
1: What?
2: A man is stepping in the window. I am coming from behind and kissing him. He is turning around.
1: And?
2: It is not Neville.
1: You mean that you were in the wrong apartment?
2: The snow is so deep, I am stepping in a window 3 flights off.
1: Well, what happened?
2: Well, luckily, the stranger is liking cold cuts. So we are eating dinner.
1: Naturally. Well, what became of Neville?
2: Who knows? Next week, I am no longer Mrs. Neville Messbaum.
1: No?
2: I am Mrs. Pierpont Weintraub, M.D.
1: M.D., a doctor, huh?
2: No, a millinery designer. From now on, my hats, I'm getting wholesale.
1: Congratulations, Mrs. Pierpont Weintraub, on your Snow White adventure. And now a man who really, honestly, I might say, welcomed the snow was poet Thorndike Swinburne. Your name sounds familiar, Thorndike. Weren't you here a couple of weeks ago? Didn't you recite some poem about the cold?
3: Yes. When zero is below, below, the world is decked in ice and snow.
1: I knew it, I knew it, I knew it. You crumbed up this program about 4 weeks ago.
3: So I did, and you threw me out the 49th Street door.
1: So I did.
3: Before I recite tonight, may I ask a favor?
1: What?
3: Will you throw me out the 50th Street door? I'm going uptown.
1: It can be arranged, I'm sure.
3: Thank you.
1: Now, this poem tonight you have, is it dedicated to the recent snowstorm?
3: Yes. It's called Snow is Snow.
1: A catchy title, albeit redundant. We'll go right ahead.
3: Snow is snow, where'er you go. Pile it high, pile it low, still it's snow.
1: So it is.
3: Snow is snow, when it's in a ball, when it's in the street, when it's in the hall, still it's snow. Snow is snow, though it seems a blanket, when it's in your motor as you try to crank it. Lump it, dump it, stack it, bank it, still it's snow.
1: You've got a one-track mind, that's all I can say. That is the end, I hope.
3: Yes. You may throw me out now.
1: It will be a pleasure.
3: Thank you very much.
1: Thank you.
3: The 50th Street door, I'm going up tall.
1: We'll throw you up now. You started off right. And thank you, Thorndike Swinburne. And while the East was in the grip of the snow and sleet, California, too, had its share of trouble. Out of Hollywood came the biggest frost of the year, the Hollywood Frost.
0: Hello again. This is...
1: And now, ladies and gentlemen, the Merrimacks sit down at their song Ouija board to try to bring back for us an old friend, Ragtime Cowboy Joe. Well, it may surprise you, ladies and gentlemen, but more than $2 million is going to be given away in prize contests this year alone. And to help you get your share of the prizes, we're going to drop a handful of hints that may come in handy. Now, these hints will be dropped personally by that old booby contest winner, Herschel von Zee.
4: Well, ladies and gentlemen, before you enter any contest, read the rules carefully. And in writing your entry, you should make it simple and personal if possible, but above everything else, you should be sincere.
1: Well, how about a for instance, Harry?
4: Well, all right, Fred. For instance, suppose you had to write a short statement on why you like... Well, what should we say? Why you like...
1: Oh, that's a sticker, Harry. Now, let me see. Now, why not say Sal Hepatica, Harry?
4: Yes, well, that's fair enough. Why you like Sal Hepatica? Well, now, first, you should tell how it helped you in some specific way. Like this.
5: Whenever I feel a cold coming on, I always take Sal Hepatica...
1: Thank you. Pietro Van Pancho and his Hacienda Hillbillies have just played Say CC. And now we turn from questionable melody to our guest. She's a cute little girl with flaxen curls.
6: Thank you, Mr. Allen.
1: Oh, no, not you, Portland. I was talking about our guest.
6: Oh, well...
1: Oh, wait a minute. No ad-libbing. You keep those O's out of there. Just say what it says.
6: Well, your guest isn't here yet. If you want to kill time, you can talk to me.
1: That's a nasty weapon to pull on time. But my credit isn't that good. I don't think to pull a weapon on time. But tell me, what's... We'll wait around. I mean, if anything's... Anything cooking, just let us know. But tell me, what's new, Portland?
6: Nothing much. Mama and I went to the dog show.
1: You didn't win any prizes, did you? See, when you're mugging, you turn all the way around. A mug is wasted over there.
6: If that was supposed to be funny, I'm not laughing.
1: Yeah, you joined the great majority, huh? What kind of... that's not the thing. Well, what kind of... just noticed it's the wrong line. What difference when you haven't got a laugh, you just read anything. What's coming up now? What kind of dogs did you see at the show, Portland?
6: We saw some setters, bloodhounds, bagels.
1: I know. Wait a minute. What is that bagels? A bagel isn't a dog. A bagel is a delicatessen halo. It's a solid nimbus that occasionally rises over a steaming hot cup of coffee in the hand of a customer. It's not a bagel. The dog is a beagle, Port.
6: Yes, a bagel.
1: Well, that cleans... Don't mix me up in it. Just... That cleans that. You say you saw some bloodhounds over there, too?
6: Yes. We saw one bloodhound that sure had imagination.
7: How could you tell?
6: He made a big fuss over Mama, and Mama's anemic.
1: Say, you know... you know, I bet that's the same bloodhound that bit Benny one year on speculation. Did you see any dachshunds over there?
6: You mean those little dogs with the sunken chassis?
1: Uh-huh. Their stomachs hang down like skin snoots.
6: Are those dachshunds?
1: Oh, yes, yes. They're built so low, when you feed them, you have to bury their food so they can get at it. If you ever buy a dachshund, be sure and ask for the shovel that goes with it.
6: Well, I certainly will.
1: Say, tell me, did you see any English bulls at the show?
6: Those dogs with the Ubangi lips?
1: Yeah.
6: We saw lots of those.
1: Oh, you have to be careful with those English bulls. It's the... What are you laughing at? I'm not even into the thing here yet. It's not that good. I heard it the other show and nothing happened. Sure, an English bull, you have to be very careful. Its lower jaw sticks out so far. If you leave it out in the rain, it's apt to ship water and drown. Well, so much for putting... I never knew a dog could lay an egg until... So much for putting on the dog. Now, what about our guest?
6: Tonight, you're going to meet a little girl, a star of tomorrow.
1: Oh, boy. Is she previewing tonight for 1960? What does she do?
6: She's the youngest xylophone virtuoso in the world.
1: Really?
6: Yes. Mr. Allen, meet Miss Barbara Del Rose.
1: Well, good evening, Barbara. Good evening.
8: Hello, Mr. Allen.
1: Oh, excuse me. I didn't mean to step on your greeting. How is your itsy-bitsy-babsy this great big beautiful evening?
8: If you're talking baby talk for me, Mr. Allen, you can dispense with it.
1: That kid's been monkeying with the dialogue. There's going to be... Well, I'm sorry, Barbara. I'm sorry, Barbara. You're so little, I didn't know.
8: I stopped baby talk years ago.
1: You did? How old are you, Barbara?
8: I'm 6 and a half.
1: Only 6 and a half. Well, Portland tells me that you are an expert on the xylophone.
8: I don't know if I'm an expert, Mr. Allen, but Mama says I'm good.
1: That's good enough for me. When a mother says that her little girl has talent, I'm... Now, when did you start playing the xylophone, Babs?
8: When I was 4 years old.
1: Well, how can you ever reach up to beat those splinters? You look like a fugitive from Edgar Bergen's knee.
8: No, I can play all right.
1: Well, tell me, of all the instruments in the band, why did you ever choose the xylophone as an outlet for your musical talents?
8: That's kind of a long story, Mr. Allen.
1: Well, I sat through Gone with the Wind. Shall we carry on?
8: I think Mama can tell it better than I can.
1: Oh, you're just saying that. You know you can do it justice. Where is your mother?
8: Right there.
1: Ah, excuse me, Mrs. Delrose, and good evening.
9: Hello, Mr. Allen.
1: Well, tell me, did Barbara... Uncle Jim was handling this script. You know, we could have put a stand in here and saved all this wear and tear on Uncle Jim. You trust him, he turns over 8 pages at a time. You'll wind up in a sketch yet if he doesn't... No whispering. They hear it in California. Tell me, how did Barbara come to take up the xylophone?
9: Well, my sister used to play, and she gave me an old xylophone she had discarded.
1: She did? Well, I often wondered what people did with their old xylophone. Now it comes out, they give them to relatives. Well, did Barbara make any progress spanking the slats?
9: Yes. She picked it up so quickly and liked the instrument so well, I took her to a teacher, and she's been playing ever since.
1: Well, has Barbara appeared professionally before?
9: Yes. She's played at several clubs and private shows.
1: Well, are you planning a musical career for Barbara when she grows up?
9: Yes, I am.
1: Well, isn't that nice? In years to come, you can sit back in Carnegie Hall, look up on the stage, and there will be Barbara playing... with old Phil Spitalny. What
7: do you think about it, Barbara?
8: About what, Mr. Allen?
7: Barbara Delrose, you dozed off while your mother and I were trying to earn an honest dollar here at the microphone.
8: No, Mr. Allen, I'm wide awake.
7: Well, I guess you're anxious to play your solo and get back to your homework. I hope you don't let your music interfere with school, Barbara.
8: Oh, no, I get very good marks. I've skipped twice.
7: Fine. You know, when I was a little boy, the only way they could get me from one class into another was to extradite me. Explain it to the child later, Jeff. Do you play any other instrument? Have her explain some of her lines to me, too. Do you play any other... How are we doing, Bev? Very good. Do you play any other instrument besides the xylophone?
8: Not yet, but I'm going to start studying piano soon.
7: Well, that's good. It's always nice to have a sideline, Barbara. You know, the xylophone is a risky business when you get a little older. I read about a concert xylophonist who gave a recital out in Hollywood. It seems he broke his glasses and couldn't see his instrument, and before they could stop him, he had played half of Liebestraum on the ribs of one of Bing Crosby's horses. The horse ran a race that afternoon. The xylophonist came in second and paid $7.20 for play. I'm Pistol Pete beat him out. But I'm boring you, Barbara. What are you going to play for us now?
8: The Overture to Poet and Peasant.
7: Well, that's pretty long, Barbara. Just give us a digest version. You just play the poet, and we'll play peasant some other night.

0: Thank you. And now... take another bow, Barbara. Oh, it's Wynn Murray. Do I need glasses? And now... Oh, you're not mad, are you, Wynn?
1: Huh? No, I'm not mad.
0: Oh, that's swell. Just let it accumulate and get good in there someday. Miss Lynn Murray, our little vocal pixie, prances out of the dell to sing for us Cheery Berry Bee.

0: From the daily reports that my talent scouts bring in, I gather...
1: How do you get out of this place? How do you get
0: out
1: of this?
0: Not so loud, we're on the air, I think.
1: All right, you're on the air. But where am I? I turn my head for 1 minute and zippo, they're gone. The whole bunch of them. Guide and all.
0: Of a party being guided through the studios on a 55-cent tour?
1: Well, I wasn't exactly a member. Not in good standing, I wasn't. That is, I was a sort of a stowaway.
0: Oh, I think I do. I think, don't twist yourself out of shape. Now that you are here, why not just sit down and try to enjoy the show, brother?
1: Oh, not me. I want to get home, because I'm getting a cold in the head, and hanging around here won't do me any good.
0: Well, I think you're mistaken about that. Now, and if you'll just hang around here for about two shakes of a sentence, we can prove it to you, can't we, Harry?
2: Yes, I'm sure we can, Fred. Because if you learn to get after a cold at its very beginning by putting two teaspoonfuls of sal hepatica in a glass of water and drinking it, then you've learned something that will do you a world of good. Because sparkling sal hepatica helps fight colds faster. There are two very good reasons why it does, ladies and gentlemen, which you can check with your own doctor.
3: First, sal hepatica is speedy, yet it's very gentle, and speed is mighty important in fighting a cold. Second, and just as important, this famous saline laxative also helps nature counteract the acidity that so frequently accompanies a cold.
2: Remember, in a recent survey, it was found that 7 out of 10 doctors recommend a saline laxative in treating a cold. And sal hepatica, we believe, is America's outstanding saline laxative. So for faster action against colds, go to any drugstore and get a bottle of gentle, quick-acting sal hepatica.

0: This is Mr. and Mrs. Average Man's Round Table, where three persons selected from our studio audience are invited to give their opinions on a question that concerns some prominent issue of the day. These little sessions are entirely unrehearsed. Fred is taking his place now at the round table, where he meets his fellow debaters for the first time. Are you ready, Fred?
1: Yes, I am, Harry. If Forbin will kindly introduce our first guest this evening.
2: Yes, Mr. Hewitt H. Thomas from New York City.
1: Well, good evening, Mr. Thomas.
3: Good evening, Fred.
1: May I make so bold as to ask your profession, business, or calling?
3: I'm a music copyist.
1: A music copyist?
3: Yes, sir.
1: What is the function of a music copyist? I may be a little dumb, but all I ever see is musicians' backs. I don't know what they're doing. They seem to be...
3: You copy parts for each of the instruments from a score.
1: Oh, the copyist copies the separate parts that later show up here and are played off-key by members who are under contract to Mr. Van's team. But do you think that modern music will last, Mr. Thomas, the numbers, the type of music that we're getting today, the popular variety?
3: I think so.
1: You do think it will last? You don't say for how long, though. You wouldn't care to be quoted?
3: No, sir.
1: Well, why is it, then, if this present music will last, why are we having revivals of Oh, Johnny, and those songs that can't be more than 8 or 10 years old? Why are they coming back so fast, do you know?
3: Well, they're brought back in the style that we play numbers today.
1: Oh, I see. Just the old numbers come back in another style. Wolf in sheep's clothes, Chopin's clothing, huh? Well, thank you a lot, mister. I was wondering where songwriters, composers get their inspirations for those crazy numbers, chop, chop, chop, excavate, excavate, excavate, that English version. And I saw a songwriter over in Lindy's this afternoon. He was copying down the caraway seeds on a roll over there. I think he's got a hit. Meantime, he was eating the roll, to be sure. All right. Thank you. Thank you, Mr. Thomas. And now, Portland.
2: Miss Rita Walker from New York City.
1: Good evening, Miss Walker.
4: Good evening, Mr. Allen.
1: Do you work here in New York, may I ask?
4: Yes, I do, Mr. Allen.
1: In what capacity, may I further
4: encourage? I'm a hostess.
1: A hostess?
4: In a gypsy tea kettle.
1: A hostess in a gypsy tea kettle? Is there a room in the kettle for a hostess with the bag and the hot water? Hostess. Oh, now, let us control ourselves, Miss Walker, if we can. I know it's hard when we're confronted by one of America's foremost comedians. As they say, two men said it today and were rushed away for observation. But tell me, in those tea shops, I know the food and fortune-telling seems to be the vogue in most of the gypsy tea shops. Tell me, do many men go in those places to have their fortunes told?
4: Well, sometimes. They don't like to admit it. They think it's kind of foolish, but they like to go in
1: there.
4: They
1: sneak in.
4: Sneak in, yeah.
1: For the oolong in the future, huh?
4: Yeah.
1: But, well, I know, of course, some of the wealthier men don't have to. The newspapers are telling their fortunes for them once a year. They don't have to bother with the tea shops. I noticed in the list this year, some soap men seem to have made the most money for 1938 or 9. I guess Sally Rand's using so many bubbles during the year, it runs into soap, and naturally they profit through it. I don't know. How is it possible to tell a person's fortune through scanning the grouping of a lot of irrelevant, dank tea leaves? How is it possible?
4: Well, you see, all the tea leaves get in a huddle, and then we separate them.
1: Oh, man's destiny is controlled by a lot of wet leaves. Eh? Well, he may as well have a go at it. Everybody else has. Well, thank you a lot, Miss Walker. I had a joke I was going to tell, but it slipped my mind. I had bacon for dinner. Things are slipping my mind. Now, Portland. Quiet, please.
2: Mr. Peter Russo from Fairfield, Connecticut.
1: Good evening, Mr. Russo.
5: Good evening, Fred.
1: You look to me like a professional wrestler, are you?
5: No. Fred, I'm vice president of the Kitchen Bouquet Company. You know Kitchen Bouquet?
1: You're vice president of the Kitchen Bouquet Kitchen Bouquet Company?
5: Yes.
1: You're not sneaking in a commercial here by any chance.
5: By no means.
1: What is Kitchen Bouquet? I've heard of it.
5: Well, some people think that Kitchen Bouquet is a bunch of flowers that you keep in the kitchen, but of course it isn't.
1: No.
5: Kitchen Bouquet is savory seasoning sauce used to give flavor and enrich the color of gravy.
1: Uh-huh. I don't think we've had it. Portland cooks...
5: Yes, you have had it.
1: We have had it?
5: Mr. Allen, Mrs. Allen told me before I came in here tonight that she often uses it in the lamb stew that she serves you and which you like so much.
1: Well, I tell you, the first lamb stew Portland made, I didn't taste. We put it in the goldfish's bowl and the grotto disappeared. A grotto can't take it, I wouldn't. Well, thank you, Mr. Russo, and good luck to your kitchen bouquet enterprise. Well, we seem through some strange prank of verbal romping here to have come to our question. Now, many discussions have been held in the past about the traditional vanity of woman. Tonight, we prance verbally in new pastures and take up the vanity of man. And not under the head of vanity, but over the head of man, we find the toupee. Now, our question tonight is, do you think that when a man is losing his hair, or has lost all of his hair, he should wear a toupee? Now, Mr. Thomas, how do you feel about the toupee?
3: I think it'd be a matter of choice.
1: A matter of choice. You think if a man feels as though he should wear a toupee, he should?
3: Yes, sir.
1: Do you think actors should wear them to conceal their... bald nubs from their loving public?
3: I think they should.
1: If it would enhance their beauty. All right, thank you, Mr. Thomas. And now, Miss Walker, what do you think about the toupee?
4: Well, of course, all men look like little babies when they're bald-headed, you know.
1: When they're bald-headed? Well, would you marry a man with a brow doily? Do you think, all we want to know, yes or no, do you think a man should wear a stoop to cranial deceit? Yes,
4: well,
1: or no?
4: If it looks good on him, yes.
1: He should. All right, now we've got one and one. Mr. Russo, how do you feel about the frown bit?
5: I'm against toupees.
1: You are against toupees.
5: Yes.
1: All right, that's two against and one for. I'd like to go into it. Do you think that if people were able to get a bottle of kitchen bouquet with a toupee, that the toupee would be permissible in the better circles?
5: It might be, then.
1: You think a man would look better with a bottle of kitchen bouquet on his head than he would with a toupee? If you could pop the kitchen bouquet in the middle? Well, that seems to be 2-1 against the toupee. And I don't imagine that our attitude towards the toupee, or hair beret, as it's sometimes so lovingly called, will have any great effect on the future of the skull antimacassar. I am sure that folks with hair will... No one is old enough but Uncle Jim to know what an antimacassar is. I am sure that folks with hair will continue to use Vitalis, and men without hair will continue to use their own judgment. On this note of confusion, our forum is adjourned, and thank you greatly for your kind participation. Thank you. And now, ladies and gentlemen, a mighty welcome guest, Miss Anderson, who will favor the microphone with a carefully considered statement.
6: Thank you, Mr. Allen. When right certainly is, L. Von Harry, Brighter Me Give helps paste tooth Ipana that says he smiled attractive more and the teeth.
1: Well, perhaps it's the echo that confuses me, Miss Anderson, but frankly, I don't get it.
6: Well, I'm sorry, Mr.
1: Really.
6: Allen. Well, you see, I was just repeating an impression I received while looking in the mirror last night.
1: Oh, and now I get it. And you said it the way it would look in a mirror, backwards.
6: That's right. But frontwards, it goes like this. Harry Von Zell is certainly right when he says that Ipana toothpaste helps give you brighter teeth.
1: Players, ladies and gentlemen, tonight they present another dripping one-long-pan mystery. This case is dramatized from a few notes found on the back of an old laundry bundle. It is called The Missing Cat. The time, the present. The scene, the Rumpus Room in the Van Drone Mansion. Mrs. Van Drone rings for her butler.
7: You rang, Mrs. Van Drone?
8: Yes, Hillpot. What news of Persian Lady?
7: Dr. Fink is still with her, Mum. He's trying to get the cat to say, ah.
8: Did Persian Lady eat her lunch?
7: She barely touched her caviar ragu.
8: And how about her fillet of tom-tit?
7: She just sniffed it and turned away.
8: Did she lap up her demi-tasse of champagne?
7: Not a lap, Mum. I served our best vintage. Chateau Lefkowitz, 29.
8: Oh, I do hope Dr. Fink... find the cause of her trouble.
7: Have you entered Persian Lady for the $50,000 prize at the cat show, ma'am?
8: Yes, and if she doesn't win, Hillpot, I shall have to close the townhouse and join the Nouveau Poor. Oh, Dr. Fink,
9: yes.
8: Have you...
9: Yes, I have completed my diagnosis, Mrs. Vandrone.
8: And what did you find?
9: May I speak to you in private?
8: Yes, Dr. Fink. Hillpot, go to Persian Lady and comfort her.
9: Very well, madam.
8: And now, Dr. Fink, what is wrong with my prize Maltese?
9: Persian Lady is a whirlpool of inhibitions. She is a victim of faulty diet, rich food. She is suffering from mousophobia.
8: Mousophobia?
9: Exactly. The medical term for rodent deficiency. That cat should be fed a mouse at once.
8: A mouse?
9: Yes. Even if it's only a Mickey.
7: Mrs. Vandrone! Oh, Mrs. Vandrone!
8: What is it, Hillpot?
7: Persian Lady's gone.
8: Dead?
7: No, disappeared. There's a hole in the window.
9: Catnap.
8: Good heavens.
9: I'm calling the police. Hello, operator. Get me police headquarters.
10: Word of the missing cat is flashed from coast to coast. It is picked up by that Oriental Dick Tracy, one Long Pen. Long Pen jumps into his police car through the streets of Chinatown, his siren screaming. Long Pen speeds to the scene of the crime. Taking the front stairs, one at a time, Long Pen is at the door. He knocks.
1: Ah, greeting, Gage. Let's humor, Gage.
8: Who are you?
1: I am Detective One Long Pan, Chinese gangbuster. Nya, nya, nya, said I, J. Fox. Nya, nya, nya, said I, J.
8: Good heavens, a Chinese Merry Mac.
1: Long Pan, not Merry Mac. Guess who? Hiya, students. Yes, there, yes, there, yes, go, students. Guess who? Guess who?
9: Oh, here. Hold my stethoscope, Mrs. Vandrone. I'll throw this yellow peril out.
1: Not throw out peril, roll out peril. Roll out the peril, we'll have a peril.
8: Now see here, you Oriental jitterbug.
1: Long Pan, not the fritterbug. Long Pan, ace detective. What is crime?
8: My prize cat, Persian Lady, has disappeared.
1: Persian Lady disappeared? Catastrophe.
9: Yes. Mrs. Vandrone was counting on Persian Lady to win the $50,000 prize at the cat show tomorrow.
1: And who are you, Mr. Huff and Puff?
9: I am Dr. Orestes Fink, the famous animal doctor.
8: Dr. Fink is here to treat my cat.
9: Yes.
1: Who else here when cat to disappear, Mrs. Vandrone?
8: Just Dr. Fink, myself, and Hillpot the butler.
1: And final triangle. Long Pan catch on, difficult case.
8: Do you think some thief has stolen my cat, Mr. Long Pan?
1: No thief take your cat, lady. Your push... scare any thief 20 paces. some funny joke. Oh, Long Pan hot tonight. Oh, Long Pan. Long Pan so hot. Fire engine, come.
8: Come in.
11: Where's the fire? Quick, where is the fire?
1: Who are you, Mr. Fire Helmet?
11: I'm Mayor LaGuardia. Isn't there a fire here?
8: There's no fire here. There's a cat napping.
11: Oh, shoot. The wrong house. So long, folks. Don't waste your water.
1: Good old Fiolello. Little man who all the time there.
9: Yes. Yes, they say the mayor will ride 20 miles to see a hot foot.
8: I hate to appear inquisitive, gentlemen, but are we getting anywhere?
1: You bet. Long Pan, whip into action. Long Pan, concentrate. Long Pan, sing ditty, catch him close. Yes. South of the border, the landlady stand. When border reach for second piece of meat, get the knife in hand.
9: Will you stop that, John Charles Fu Young?
8: If you're a detective, I'm Pinocchio.
1: I am detective, lady.
8: Then I am Pinocchio.
9: Well, who does that make me?
1: Maybe Orson Welles.
9: I remain obediently yours.
1: You stop Orson around. Long Pan, go into action. Maybe Persian lady hide. Maybe cat hide. Pay push in the corner, maybe. Long Pan, examine loom. Ah, you see closet. Long Pan, open closet door. Ah! Chinaman in closet.
9: Who are you, Sinister One?
12: I am Confucius.
1: What do you know about missing cat, Confucius?
12: Confucius say, best way to discover missing cat, start poker game, sure to find kitty.
8: Good heavens, who is that?
1: Oh, no, maybe part air condition, maybe coolie system. Long Pan, open other door. Holy smoke.
8: Our second Chinaman.
1: Who are you, big boy?
12: I am Confucius.
1: What you do in second closet, Confucius?
12: Confucius say, man hide in closet in suit. Man hide in bureau in drawers.
1: Okay, Confucius needs new lighter. Long pan, open next closet. Polish, more.
8: Another Chinaman.
1: Who are you, buddy?
12: I am Confucius.
1: Again, Confucius. Long pan, open three closet, Confucius, every closet.
12: Yes, Confucius say, that's me all over.
1: Confucius, crazy Confucius. Confucius, every class are very confusing.
9: Yes. Well, I've got to get back to my clinic. I'm doing a tonsillectomy on the leopard at 3.
1: Nobody leave this house. Long pan girl, everybody. Where's the soap pot? Where's the butler?
8: Ring for him. He'll be right in.
7: You rang, Mom?
1: You birdland. You come clean, Mrs. Sideburn. You pilfer pussy.
7: No.
1: You lie, flunky. You kill cat. You sell fur. You fess up.
7: No, I'm innocent.
8: This is ridiculous. I'll vouch for Hillpot.
1: Who will vouch for you?
9: I'll vouch for Mrs. Vendrone.
1: And who will vouch for you?
7: I'll vouch for Dr. Fink.
1: And who will vouch for Long Pan?
12: When Fuchsia say, Bulova vouch for Long Pan, it is now Bulova vouch time.
9: Oh, for heaven's sakes, will you get on with this mystery?
1: And how? Get on, Long Pan, go to town.
8: It's about time.
1: Now you come clean. You tell Long Pan when Cat disappear.
8: Right after Dr. Fink examined her.
1: What, all the same wrong with Kitty?
9: Persian lady is suffering from rodent deficiency, mousophobia.
1: Mousophobia.
9: Yes, exactly. Mrs. Vendrone refused to feed her mice. Or tenement mink, as mice are sometimes called.
1: Okay, pokey. Long Pan, now go to see the climb.
8: Persian lady's suite is right next door.
7: Is it here? This way, please.
1: Oh, some snappy stuff. Platinum saucer. Ooh, gold bed. What is piece of silk on bed, Mrs. Vendrone?
8: The cat's pajamas.
1: Oh, yeah. Well, you make funny cartoons. Oh, you bad touch. Long Pan take gander.
9: Yes, you see, there's the hole in the window.
1: Long Pan examine hole. Broken glass, you see, not on floor. Hole cut inside. Glass pushed out.
7: But how was the hole cut?
1: Aha! Window glass cut by diamond here. Who left diamond?
8: I did. It's only an old dirty diamond. Persian lady liked to play with it.
1: Exactly. Oh, dirty diamond. Cat cut hole in window with old dirty diamond. Crawl out. Smart cat.
9: Yes. Persian lady's feeling IQ was 97. Mousophobia was her only weakness.
1: Oh, you see, feeling IQ, he said. Who left open newspaper on floor?
8: It's the New York Times. Persian lady liked to glance through it every morning.
1: Long pan examine open page. Ladies and gentlemen, Miss Resolve.
7: What?
8: Then where is Persian lady?
1: Persian lady be back home here exactly 2 seconds. 1, 2. You see, Long Pan right on time every time. Come in.
13: Mrs. Vendrone, is this your cat here?
8: Persian lady. Oh, thank heaven you're back, darling. Down, dear, down. Who brought Mother's pet home?
13: I'm the doorman at the Roxy, lady. Your cat sneaked past me into the theater. She climbed up on the stage and was jumping at the screen. We finally subdued her, and here she is.
8: Extraordinary. And you knew where she was, Long Pan.
1: Exactly. Dr. Fink say cats suffer mousophobia. Star for mice. Newspaper ad give clue.
9: But why should Persian lady go to the Roxy Theater for mice?
1: Long Pan tell you why. What picture you show at the Roxy door, man?
13: Of mice and men.
1: Oh. Of mice and men, exactly. Mystery solved.
8: You're a genius, Long Pan.
1: Oh, you bet. Next week, Long Pan on information, please. Long Pan, Chinese Johnny Kieran. Go to sleep.

Thank you very much, Peter. Well, ladies and gentlemen, not so long ago, we passed along to you a bit of very gratifying information that came to us entirely unsolicited. Information concerning a recent survey among dentists, in which it was found that more dentists personally use Ipana toothpaste than any other dentifrice of any type. Now, there's a very close parallel between that and the public's choice. For so many of you have chosen Ipana as your personal dentifrice that Ipana has become the largest selling toothpaste in America today. The reason for such high public and professional regard can be summed up in the two following short sentences.

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0: present Arthur Lowe, John LaMeshula, and Clive Dunn in Dad's Army. Round and round went the great big wheel, featuring John Lorre, Arnold Ridley, and Ian Lavender, with this week's guests Bill Pertwee, Larry Martin, John Barron, and Michael Knowles. Here is the news, and this is John Snagg reading it. As 1942 dawns, with renewed enemy activity on all fronts, the need for newer and more devastating weapons becomes number one priority. In an underground room at the War Office, Colonel Pierce, officer commanding secret weapons, very carefully opens a small cardboard box, which he hands to his adjutant.
1: There you are, Stuart. What do you make of that?
2: Looks like a shoebox, sir.
1: Inside the box, you idiot!
2: Sorry, it's a wheel, sir.
1: Well done, Stuart. That's exactly what it is. A wheel, but with a difference. This is a scale model of the secret weapon we shall be testing at Warmington next Saturday.
2: Awfully exciting, isn't it, sir?
1: Yeah, the actual wheel itself stands some 20 feet high and contains 2,000 pounds of high explosive. It'll knock out an enemy pillbox, no matter how thick, up to a range of 3 miles. Now, what do you think of that, eh? It's called the High Explosive Attack Device, propelled by ultra-high frequency. For short, they've called it by the code name, Head Puff.
2: I like it, sir.
1: Yes. Now, by means of a simple control panel, the wheel will do anything we want it to do. Turn left, turn right, even go round obstacles.
2: That's awfully clever, sir.
1: Yes, this wheel could well be the turning point in the whole war. So I don't have to tell you, Stuart. It's red hot. I hope you've got the security well buttoned up.
2: Yes, sir. I've done a thorough recce of the airfield at Warmington-on-Sea.
1: Oh, good, good. Bit off the beaten track, but ideal for our purpose. Now, we'll need quite a few troops to keep the area sealed off.
2: Yes, sir. Mm. I thought instead of using regular troops, we could use those, what do you call them? Those, home things.
1: Huh? Home things? Oh, you mean the home guards! Yes, yes, very good.
2: Yes, that's right. Yes. There are three home guard platoons in the area.
1: Yeah.
2: The East Gate under Captain Square.
1: Yeah.
2: They'll guard the entrances to the airfield.
1: Mm-hmm.
2: The Dimwich under Captain Graham.
1: Yeah.
2: They'll patrol the perimeter and keep out any snoopers.
1: Yes, but what about admin, fatigues, cookhouse and digging the latrines? All the dirty jobs. Now, who's going to do these?
2: I thought the Warmington-on-Sea platoon. It's run by Captain Mannering. He's the local bank manager.
1: Oh, yeah. And what did he say when you asked him to do the fatigues?
2: I haven't told him yet.
1: Huh?
2: I'm going down to see him today.
1: Well, it's not going to be easy to convince him that his platoon should do all the dirty work.
2: Don't worry, sir. I'll talk him into it. Give him plenty of soft soap. Butter him up, you know.
1: Well, that's right. Make him feel important. There's nothing bank managers like better than feeling important.
2: And that, Captain Mannering, is a brief outline of the test. I don't want to take up too much of your time. After all, you're a very important man.
3: Oh, I wouldn't say I was important. Would you, Wilson?
4: No, not really, no.
3: Thank you, Wilson.
2: Well, Captain Mannering, I've told you what the other Home Guard platoons will be doing at the test, but I haven't said what you'll be doing, have I?
3: I'm eager to hear, sir.
2: Well, the fact is, I don't quite know how to put this. You see, the fact is, there are several things that have to be done. Not very pleasant things. And I, well, that's to say, we...
3: Say no more, sir. What you're trying to tell me is that you want us for special duties.
2: Do I? Do I want you for special duties.
3: You can rely on us, sir.
5: Exactly what are special duties, sir?
2: Well,
3: Oh, really, Wilson, what a question to ask.
5: Right.
3: Top secret. Hush, hush. We shall find out when we get there.
2: Oh, yes, you'll find out all right. Now, Captain Mannering, I want you to get your chaps together and brief them. And don't forget, absolute secrecy. Oh, and here's a list of things to bring with you.
3: Ah, thank you, sir. You can trust my chaps. They won't breathe a word to a soul. And may I add how proud and privileged I am that you've chosen my platoon to carry out these special duties?
2: Yes. See you on Saturday, then. Good night.
3: Good night, sir.
5: What an awfully nice chap, wasn't he?
3: Yes, wasn't he? Now, special duties call for special measures. There's only one place where we can be sure of not being overheard. We must go underground.
5: Yeah, but I don't think we'll all get into the vicar's shelter, sir.
3: No, no, not his shelter, Wilson. The crypt.
5: Oh. Right. Platoon, to attention.
3: Thank you, Sergeant.
6: Permission to interrupt, sir.
3: Yes, what is it, Jones?
6: I wish to apologize for the cramped up-ness of the men. When the commander has to creep into this crypt,
4: I did not comprehend completely that you had contemplated us parading in these confined conditions.
3: Yes, all right, Jones. Now, then, I brought you down here because I have something highly secret to tell you, and I don't want it to be overheard.
7: Come on, then. Would you mind speaking up a wee bit? Can't hear what you're saying, man. You're mumbling.
3: I'm keeping my voice down, Fraser, because what I have to say is secret.
8: And it will go on staying secret unless you speak up.
3: Walker. What I have to say must not go out of the script. Do you understand?
9: Oh, yes, sir.
3: Yes, sir. Wilson, light another candle, would you? Very gloomy in here.
9: All right, sir. All right.
7: Ooh. This reminds me of the McConaughey family vault on the Isle of Barra. Wild and lonely place, you understand. And when the wind blew from the northeast, it was so strong, you could hear the bones rattling in their coffins.
3: Thank you, Fred. Now, Saturday, a new secret weapon is being tested on the disused airfield just outside the town. And we have been chosen for special duties.
7: Oh. What exactly do we have to do, sir?
3: I don't know, but Captain Stewart gave me a list of articles to bring. Perhaps they'll give us a clue. Read them out, Wilson.
9: All right, sir. Yes, well, here we are. Three knives, three shovels.
3: Three knives and three shovels.
9: Mm-hmm.
3: Now, what can we hazard from that?
10: I've got it, Mr. Mannering. It's in case we capture a fifth colonist. We can kill him and then bury him.
3: Don't start. Now, what are the other things, Wilson?
9: Three bars of soap, three scrubbing brushes, and three buckets.
4: Perhaps it's a dirty secret weapon.
3: No, I shouldn't think so, Jones. They'll have experts to do that. Anyhow, whatever these special duties are, I'm sure that I can rely on you to back me up to the hilt.
4: Commissioner Speaker, I've just been struck by something deadly.
8: Blimey, don't tell me we've got scorpions down here.
3: I've warned you.
4: I look at it this way, sir. We're all in possession of highly secret information. Supposing we were captured by enemy agents, how much torture could we stand before we exposed ourselves?
3: Jones, you're going into the realms of fantasy now.
4: Don't start that realms of what's his name again, sir. This is vital. We could be tortured, sir. Any of us could.
3: Don't pull yourself together, Jones.
4: Well, I'm sorry, sir, but I must awake you to the deadly danger.
3: All right. Calm down.
11: Mr. Mannering?
3: Yes, Frank.
11: They might try that torture where they tilt your head back and pour gallons and gallons of water into you.
7: I don't think I could stand very much of that.
4: Volunteer to be tortured, sir. Let me be a guinea pig. Let me see how much pain I can stand. Let me suffer, sir. I demand to suffer.
7: Shut up, you suffering old duffer.
4: Captain Mannering Fraser slapped me. What did you do that for? That hurt, that did.
3: Fraser, what do you think you're playing
7: at? I'm sorry, sir, but the corporal here was getting a wee bit hysterical.
3: All right, then, that's enough. Will you all please calm down?
4: Permission to whisper, sir.
3: What is it now?
4: Someone has just crept into the crypt and is creeping up on us.
3: Thank you, Jones. Right, now, then, just pretend that everything is perfectly normal, and I will... Right, come out, whoever you are. Put your hands up and I'll shoot.
7: Don't shoot. It's only me.
3: Hodges, how dare you spy on us?
12: I wasn't spying. Your candles were flickering through the gratings. Jerry Plank has seen them for miles.
9: You must have heard everything we said, sir.
10: Blimey, you'll blow the gaff.
12: Of course I won't. I do happen to be fighting for my country the same as you, you know.
4: Don't rely on him, Captain Mannering. He's a real blabbermouth.
3: You're right, Jones. We can't afford to take any chances.
7: I couldn't screw him down in one of our coffins, sir.
9: He'd suffocate.
11: Wasn't that the idea?
9: We're not cats.
11: Why don't you shoot him, Mr. Mannering? Go on, you're entitled to. Shoot him.
3: No, there's only one thing for it. We'll have to take him with us on Saturday. Meanwhile, we'll have to keep an eye on him and make sure that he doesn't talk to anyone.
10: Well, I can watch him during the day, sir. I'll help him in his greengrocer's shop.
12: Oh, I'm not having him in my shop. He'll cheat the customers.
10: That'll make two of us.
12: How dare you?
7: I could keep an eye on him at night, sir.
3: Thank you, Godfrey.
12: I'm not sleeping with that old man.
7: Why, I don't snore or anything.
3: You'll do as you're told, Hodges. For your information, we've been picked for highly secret special duties, which is a great honor. And I'm not going to have it ruined by you. Believe me, Mr. Chief Warden, you've got to be something very special to be picked for special duties.
10: Here, on with your chucking them spuds, Pikey. That water went right in my eye.
13: Oh, look.
11: I've got potato stains all over my hands. I might be furious.
13: Special duties. Since when are Spud Basham be special duties?
3: Hoodwinked. That's what we've been, Wilson. Hoodwinked. I should have known better than trust that smarmy Captain Stewart.
9: Well, you can't blame him, sir. After all, he's got a job to do.
3: Oh, I'd expect you to stick up for him, Wilson. After all, you probably both went to public school.
9: I can't help thinking that you've got a bit of a chip on your shoulder about that, sir.
3: I have no chip on my shoulder, Wilson. Tell you what I have got on my shoulder. Three pips. Don't you forget it.
13: Here, Napoleon. I wouldn't have missed this for the world. Special duties. Hey, it's a good job they're not using cavalry, or you really would have your work cut out.
9: Yeah. Hodges, if you must be rude to Captain Mannering, kindly stand to attention while you're doing it.
3: Thank you, Wilson.
9: It's all right, sir. I just won't allow you to be insulted by outsiders, that's all.
13: Look out, here comes Grandad. Been digging for victory, have you?
4: Mr. Mannering.
3: What is it, Jones?
4: I just found out what they wanted to bring these shovels for.
11: Hey, Joe.
10: What is it, Peggy?
11: I'm going to sneak out for a minute. I want to listen to High Gang on the wireless.
10: High Gang? What are you talking about? There's no radio around here.
11: Oh, yes, there is. Brought my portable with me. It's in the back of Mr. Jones's van. Come on, while Mr. Mannering's not looking. Hurry up, Joe. Close the door. I don't want Mr. Mannering to hear.
10: Oh, there we are.
11: Here it is. I hid it under these old sacks.
10: Blimey. Where'd you get that from?
11: Made it myself. Got the instructions from Practical Wireless.
10: You're cleverer than I thought you was, Pikey.
11: Yes. Mum says I'm not just a pretty face.
10: Yeah, she could be right there.
11: I'll switch on.
10: I can't hear anything. You sure it's working?
11: Well, it takes a long time to warm up. Hey, I can't wait to hear what Bebe and Ben are up to this week. Here, do you think Vic Oliver really is 85?
14: Well, Stuart, what do you think of our new secret weapon now that you've seen the real thing?
15: Very impressive, sir. It looks just like a giant Catherine wheel.
14: Yes, with 2,000 pounds of high explosive in there and enough to blow a

0: wheel.
1: Yes, with 2,000 pounds of high explosive in there, enough to blow a small town to kingdom come. Now, are the technical boys ready yet?
2: Yes, sir.
1: Right, now the target is that concrete pillbox half a mile away. I'm going to direct the wheel straight at it.
2: Right.
1: I'm going to switch on now. If the wheel's receiving, you'll hear the signals over our loudspeakers.
2: Very good, sir.
1: Stand by. Here we go.
3: She's off!
2: Oh, very good, sir.
3: She's responding beautifully, splendidly,
1: splendidly. Look at her go. Straight for the target.
2: Absolutely first class.
3: What on earth that?
4: My game.
3: Sure, I've never heard that before.
2: I have, sir. I heard it on Wednesday. It's a repeat of High Gang. It was awfully good.
3: Well, what's it doing coming over our transmitters?
2: I don't know, sir.
3: What's happening to the wheel?
2: It's stopped. No, it's not. It's moving again. It's coming back this way, I think.
3: Well, it's weaving all over the show. It's not responding to our radio signals at all.
2: Look out, sir. It's coming towards us.
3: What? Good Lord! Quick, take cover behind the sandbags. Take cover, man!
1: By Jove, that was a close thing. Now, where's it gone now?
2: It's over there, sir. Just by those aircraft hangars.
3: Well, good grief, it's not supposed to do that.
1: Oh, it's no good. I can't control it. Get the transport, quick. We must get after it. It's heading straight for Warmington.
2: There isn't any transport, sir. I told the drivers to come back after tea.
3: You blithering idiot!
2: Well, I've got my motorbike, sir. And Captain Mannering's platoon have got their van.
1: Right, get on your bike, ride over to Mannering. Tell him to drive into Warmington and warn them that if that wheel thing reaches the town, it will blow it sky high. Then get to the nearest phone. Warn GHQ.
2: Yes.
5: There. That is definitely the last tatty I'm going to peel.
6: Well done, man. Those are the best potatoes I've seen for many a day.
7: No, don't take any of his soft soap. He's only trying to get round you because he's dropped you all in it.
8: Don't you talk to our officer like that.
9: My sister Sissy says if a job's worth doing, it's worth doing well.
7: Oh, does she? Well, you want to bring her here then. Get her peeling some spuds, mate.
2: Captain Mannering, quick. I need your help. It's escaped.
7: What have?
2: The secret weapon. It's broken loose. It's heading towards Warmington. It could blow the town sky high.
8: Don't panic.
2: Warm
8: them. Don't panic. We must warn Warmington. Warn Warmington. Don't panic.
6: Right, come on, man.
10: Uh-huh. Wait a minute, sir. Wait a minute. We don't know what it looks like.
11: It's a small seaside town with a pier.
2: It looks like a huge wheel, and it contains 2,000 pounds of high explosive.
8: 2,000 pounds of high explosive.
6: Jones, pull yourself together. Right, into the van, hurry.
12: Hey, hold on. The town should be warned by the AARP. It's regulations. I'm coming with you.
13: Well, all I can say is you'll be doing me a big favor the day you get rid of that old hay bag. No, not you, Mama. Sit down.
14: Oh, I like that bit. When he says, no, not you, Mama, sit down.
3: Come on, mate. Come on.
12: Hold on, they're coming, quick. Hide the radio.
2: Yeah,
12: it's coming under these sacks. That's it.
2: I haven't switched it off yet.
12: Well, never mind about that now. Hey, what are you two doing stalking in here?
2: What's going on, Jock?
5: Warmington and sea's going to be blown sky high if we don't get there at the toot.
9: And we've got to warn them.
6: Oh, come on, Godfrey, shift yourself. I'm trying to get in.
9: Mr. Hodges, you are the rudest, most common man I've ever met in all my life.
6: Oh, yes. Well, to you. Come on, Jones, get a move on.
8: I'm doing my best, sir. This vehicle's very sensitive. It likes to be coaxed.
6: Oh, we haven't got time for that. Put your foot down.
2: Mr. Mannering!
6: Don't shout in my ear like that, boy.
2: Sorry, Mr. Mannering.
6: What is it?
2: You know that secret weapon?
6: Yes.
2: What's it look like?
6: What did Captain Stewart say it looked like, Wilson?
15: Like a huge wheel, sir.
6: It's like a huge wheel, yeah. Like.
2: Ah, thought it might be.
6: Why do you ask?
2: Because it's trying to pass us now.
8: Can I signal it to pass, Mr. Mannering?
2: Oh, come on, Mr. Mannering. Do something!
6: Be quiet, Hodges. Put your foot down, Jones.
8: I'm doing nearly 25 miles an hour now, sir.
6: Remember, there's 2,000 pounds of explosives in it.
8: Whoa! Oh, right you are, Mr. Mannering. I'll take her up to 28 miles an hour.
6: That's it, Jones. Just don't get clear of it.
2: It's still there, Mr. Mannering. And it's got all sparks and flames spurting out of it.
8: It's following us. It's following us, Mr. Mannering.
6: Turn off to the left here. That'll fox it.
16: Mannering, it's uncanny. It's still following us.
2: Impossible.
8: I can't shake it off, Mr. Mannering. I can't shake it off.
9: It seems as if it's been attracted by something in this van.
5: Perhaps it's taken a fancy to the spare wheel.
6: Turn left again, Joe.
8: Right, Mr. Mannering, here we go.

0: I think we've lost it, sir. It went straight on.
1: Thank goodness for that.
2: It looked to me as if it was going to blow up at any minute, sir.
0: Yes, it was very angry, Mr. Mannering.
1: Have you observed, Jones? How can an inanimate object be angry?
0: Well, I don't care if it is in what you said. I think it's got a grudge against us.
2: What are we going to do if it blows up, sir?
1: That's not our problem, Wilson. We were told to get back to Warmington. I know what I'm doing. Believe me, we've shaken it off.
2: No, sir, I hate to be a bore about this, but if we've shaken it off, what's that up ahead? There. Just sticking out from behind those trees.
0: Oh, is there anything against us?
1: You're right. Jones, stop the man.
0: Yes, sir, yes, right you are, sir.
3: Oh, Manly, what do you think you're doing stopping suddenly like that? I'd bang my head then.
2: Nothing slight, I hope.
1: Quick, everybody. Get out. Bring your rifles.
4: Oh, Mr. Mannering, Henry. Come along now.
1: Are you coming, Hodges?
3: Oh, well, I think I'll stay here. That bump in the ears made me feel a bit dizzy.
1: Are you all here?
5: Yes, sir.
1: Right. Now, while the wheel is stationary, we're going to creep up on it and try to immobilize it.
2: Do you think that's wise, sir?
0: It's still spitting flames, Mr. Mannering.
6: Making ever such a funny noise.
0: Aye. If you ask me, there are forces at work here that we know very little about. It isn't me to tamper with the unknown.
1: Oh, stop rolling your eyes about, Fraser.
2: Don't forget the 2,000 pounds of high explosive in that thing.
1: Stand by with your first aid kit, Godfrey.
7: Oh, yes, sir. You can rely on me.
0: You leave it to me, sir. I'll immobilize it. I'll give it a poke with the old cold steel.
1: For goodness sake, use your head, Jones.
0: If you don't mind, sir, I'd rather use a bandage.
6: It's gone awfully quiet, Mr. Mannering.
8: Perhaps it's sulking.
6: Hey, look! There's all smoke coming out of it.
1: Yeah. All right. Keep calm, then. Don't hear smoke screen.
3: Yeah, this smoke's getting worse. I can't see a thing.
0: Be careful of that bayonet, man, you old fool.
9: I can't help it. I can't see where I'm going.
6: Oh, Mr. Jones, hurt me, Mr. Mannering.
1: I'll fix that bayonet at once.
9: Yes, sir. Sorry, sir. Sorry, sir.
3: Here. The smoke's clearing.
1: So it is.
3: Harvey, what's happening, Mannering?
1: Ah, Captain Stewart. It's all right, sir. The wheel's been following us, and we are just keeping it under observation at the moment.
3: Oh, really? Where is it?
1: Over there, but... Good heavens. It's gone.
3: Just a minute. Where did all the smoke come from?
1: Out of the secret weapon.
3: Did it? Ah, that was phase two. It'll go into phase three next.
2: What exactly is phase three?
3: The explosion.
9: Don't panic. It's going up. It's going into phase three. It's going to explode.
1: Jones.
9: Stop it, Mr. Mannering.
1: Get a grip on yourself.
9: Yes, sir. I'm sorry, sir. I'm sorry,
3: I wonder why it tacked itself onto you. Have you got a radio in your van?
9: No, I was going to get a gramophone, but it's difficult to wind and steer at the same time.
1: The point is, sir, how can we put it out of action?
3: Well, there's an aerial situated on the side of the wheel. If you can chop that off, you render the weapon harmless.
1: Oh, you can safely leave that to us, sir.
3: Yes, but do be careful. I have to leave you. I've got to report to GHQ. Good luck.
1: Thank you, sir.
9: Mr. Speaker, we can do it like Boadicea.
1: How do you mean?
9: Well, you know, with knives on the chariot wheels.
8: I could get you a chariot.
6: Where from, Joe?
8: Well, you know, the one the vicar had in his pageant.
6: Oh, yeah, saw that.
8: Yeah, the vicar played a victorious Roman general returning from the rape of the Sabine women.
1: Yeah, I didn't find him terribly convincing in that role.
9: Anyway, Mr. Man, if we used a chariot with the knives on the wheels...
1: No. You're off into the realms of fantasy again, Jones.
6: I could shoot the aerial off, Mr. Mannering. Go on, let me shoot it off. Let me.
1: Be quiet, Pike. Not a care. What I suggest we do is to stand alongside the road with our bayonets fixed, and then when the wheel comes along, the bayonets will slice the aerial off.
9: That was my idea.
1: Be quiet, Jones.
9: Well, it's all right when he suggests it, but when I suggest it, it's always the realms
1: Jones,
9: of... Fa-
1: Jones.
6: I still think we should shoot it off. Go on. Can I shoot it off, Mr. Mannering? Please.
1: Be quiet, boy.
6: I want to shoot it. I'll...
1: Quiet. Now, what we'll do is this.
2: I hate to put a damper on the conversation, sir, but how can we do anything when we don't even know where the wheel is in the first place?
1: Ah. Well, I was just coming to that.
8: Right. Yeah, why don't we use Pikey's portable radio and lure it into the open? I mean, it can't be far away.
1: That's a good idea. Portable radio?
8: Well, I've just realised. That's what's been attracting it.
1: Stupid boy. Why didn't you say anything when the captain asked us if we had a radio in the van?
6: I didn't want to look a fool in front of him.
2: Well, it's all right, thanks. All right. We wouldn't want you to look a fool either.
1: You speak for yourself, Wilson. You should stop mollycoddling this boy. Go and get the radio, Pike.
6: Yes, Mr. Mannering, right away.
1: Now listen to me. This will be our plan of campaign.
2: I'm going to use Pike's radio to try and lure the wheel along this road, and we shall be standing by, ready to slice off its aerial as it comes past.
6: Mr. Manwin, here's the radio.
2: Switch it on.
6: Yes, Mr. Manwin. There.
2: Turn it up, Pike. I can't hear anything.
6: Yeah, it's warming up, sir.
2: Oh. Right, men. Fix bayonets.
0: Aye, sir.
6: Radio's coming on now, Mr. Manwin.
5: It's Victor Sylvester. What a lovely tune that is.
9: Yeah, isn't it, Mr. Godfrey? I remember taking the floor to that very tune with Mrs. Fox at the Butchers' Federation Ball to celebrate the opening of the new slaughterhouse.
1: Yes.
9: A smart affair, you know. Everybody was in tails. Well, when I say everybody, I don't mean the women. They were wearing dresses, you see.
2: Jones. A bit of a highly delicate operation here. There's no time for your reminiscences.
1: What's that noise?
8: Sounds like the wheel. We must have opened it up.
0: Ah, you've woken the sleeping monster. You should have let it lie. Who knows what doom and destruction will bring down us.
2: Oh, be quiet.
5: Oh, dear, look. Coming out of the bushes.
9: It's the wheel. Mr. Panning says the wheel is the wheel.
2: I can see it in the wheel, Jones. Right, men, line up along the roadside now. Quickly. Now then, Pike.
6: Yes, Mr. Manry.
2: The plan is this. I want you to take the radio, walk back down the road, away from us.
6: Sir.
2: Now, the wheel should start to follow, and with any luck, it will come past here, and we shall cut the aerial off.
6: What if it catches me? If it starts blowing sparks and smoke all over me, I don't think my mum would like that.
1: I shouldn't think you'll be very pleased, either.
2: Wheel's reached the railway, sir. Keep going back, Pike.
6: All right, Mr. Henry.
2: Look, sir, it's wheeling from side to side. Victor Sylvester must be affecting it.
0: Ah. The thing's possessed.
2: Look, Fraser, I'm getting just a little bit tired of your histrionics. Good heavens, what's going on now?
9: It looks to me like a reverse double chassis. A very tricky step, that is.
2: Partner, for you. It's coming towards us, sir. Right, get ready with your bayonets.
5: Captain Merritt, I wonder if I might explain.
2: Oh, not now, no. Need you here in case of accidents.
5: That's what's worrying me.
2: Right. The volume up.
6: Yes,
2: Manny. The wheel's getting off its horse. Stand by. It's getting nearer. Right. Any time now.
8: What's happening?
2: Going back again, sir.
8: Oh, hold on. It's coming towards us again.
2: Right, man, get ready. Here it comes. Steady now.
0: No. It's going back again, sir.
9: I think it's been infected by the rumba music, says. Very catchy, you know, and get hold of you.
8: Blimey. I hope he doesn't start doing the Gay Gordons or we're really in trouble.
1: Hey, Mary, why don't you stop playing musical chairs and do something?
2: Oh, go and find a stone, Hodges, and crawl under it. Right, man, it's coming again. We'll get it this time. Are you ready?
10: Yes, sir. Ready, sir.
2: Stand by to sever the aerial. Get ready. Right. Now.
9: We've severed its connection, sir. We've done it.
2: Well done, man. Look out. It's going to fall. Keep clear. Get clear.
9: It's dead.
5: We've done it,
9: Mr.
5: Manning.
9: We've killed the monster.
5: Oh, God, Mr. Manning. That was sad in a way, though. Well, I've grown quite attached to it.
0: It's just a heap of metal when we're all said and done. It didn't affect me in the very slightest.
3: Captain Merring?
2: Ah, Captain Stewart.
3: You've novelled it then, eh? Jolly good show, chaps. Jolly good show.
2: Thank you, sir.
3: Well, all things considered, I don't think that was at all bad for a first test, do you?
2: Well, I can't help feeling that you've got perhaps just a little more work to do on it.
8: Yeah, for a start, you'd better book it a course of dancing lessons with Victor Sylvester.

In that episode of Dad's Army, based on the original television series by Jimmy Perry and David Croft, you heard Arthur Lowe as Captain Mannering, John LeMessurier as Sergeant Wilson, Clive Dunn, Corporal Jones, John Lorry, Private Fraser, Arnold Ridley, Private Godfrey, Ian Lavender, Private Pike, Bill Pertwee, Chief Warden Hodges, Larry Martin, Private Walker, John Barron, Colonel Pierce, and Michael Knowles as Captain Stewart. Round and Round Went the Great Big Wheel was adapted for radio by Michael Knowles and Harold Snowd and produced by John Dials.

0: I came across Mr. Kipling in the meadow by the church. If I've painted that spire once, he said, I've painted it a dozen times. He offered me an apple pie. An artist needs inspiration, he explained. Golden shortcrust pastry, delicious apple filling, and just the right amount of sugar sprinkled on top. But then, when it comes to the little details, Mr. Kipling does have an exceedingly good eye.
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2: 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Like it?
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0: Yesterday we tell a story about a new young man who comes to Lakeview and has all the girls longing to go for a spin in his roadster.
1: Well, hello. I'll bet this is the days of the automobile. You've been on many a spin, Mrs. Greenwood.
0: Oh, too many spins and too long a spin, sir. And it isn't Mrs. Greenwood, it's Miss Greenwood.
1: Oh, I'm sorry.
0: You're sorry.
1: Yes, ladies and gentlemen, Charlotte Greenwood is brought to you this Sunday and every Sunday at this time by the makers of Hallmark Greeting Cards. Yes, don't forget, a Hallmark card will best express your perfect taste, your thoughtfulness. And now to the little town of Lakeview, where Aunt Charlotte is raising the Barton youngsters, little Bobby and teenage Jack and Barton. It's noon of a peaceful summer's day. Aunt Charlotte has called for Barbara at the library to take her to lunch. As they walk down the steps, Barbara is saying,
2: "Oh, Charlotte, what a perfect day. Warm and sunny and those beautiful soft clouds in the sky.
3: It is grand, Barbara.
2: Oh, don't you just love to watch the clouds paint their face?
3: No, Miss Lee wish I could do the same.
2: Oh, Charlotte. Oh, look. You can see the thin sliver of the new moon. Doesn't it give you the feeling of waiting for the sun to go down? So it can shine in all its glory.
3: You give me the feeling that you're on the verge of writing poetry.
2: You know, Aunt Sarah, I think I look forward to seeing the new moon even more than I do seeing the full moon. Don't you?
3: Personally, I still look forward to seeing your honeymoon.
2: Oh,
3: John.
2: But
3: why the sudden awareness of the sun and the moon and the blue sky?
2: It's nothing sudden, Aunt Sarah. No special cause. It's just that it's such a grand day and with everything so... Oh, there he is.
3: Who is and where is he?
2: That roadster that just passed by, didn't you see
3: it? I saw the back of his neck.
2: Well, his name is Dick Warren.
3: Uh-huh. Well, what's the name of the front of his neck? And who is he?
2: Aunt Charlotte. You mean you haven't heard about him?
3: No, but I'm ready and willing.
2: Oh, well, he's the new man who came to town last week. None of the girls have met him, but they all hope he'll ask them to the country club dance this Saturday night.
3: You think they'll all fit in that roadster?
2: I'm really ashamed of the way the girls have been acting. Well, they follow him all around. They go into the same store he does and accidentally bump into him on purpose. If there's any way left for me to tell him, certainly you can't think of
3: it. But you certainly will.
2: Me? Aunt Charlotte. I'm not the least bit interested in that red rose girl. Who's in it?
3: I know that. You're just interested in who's not in it.
2: Oh.
3: Barbara, shall we lunch at Mason's as usual?
2: Well, we could. But, I was sort of thinking we might go to the Flying Pigeon for a bite.
3: The bite wouldn't be Dick Wallace.
2: Well, George, what makes you say that? I only mentioned the Flying Pigeon because, well, it's so nice and cool there. They have air conditioning.
3: Oh, air conditioning, I see. You don't suppose you'll find that red roadster parked outside the Flying Pigeon, do you?
2: Of course, we don't have to go to the Flying Pigeon.
3: No. Oh, but we do. I feel an urgent need for air conditioning.
2: You do?
3: I do. You've been handing out so much hot air. Barbara, from where I'm sitting, I can see all the bats of her masculine nest, but Dick Wallace still isn't here. Any dessert on the menu you like? The menu is here on the table, dear, not over in the corner of the restaurant.
2: Oh, I'm sorry. I thought I saw Janet Gregory.
3: You did. You also saw Gertrude Gleason, Myra Kent, Polly Baxter. In fact, all your girlfriends are here.
2: Yes, they are, aren't they?
3: Wonderful thing, air conditioning.
2: Oh, here comes Janet. I just caught her eye and she's heading this way.
3: No, she's putting it this way, but she's eyeing in all directions.
4: Hello, Barbara.
2: Hello, Janet.
3: Won't you sit down, Janet, and have a cup of chocolate with her?
4: Thanks, I finished. This is a lovely place, isn't it? I just happened to be in the neighborhood, so I thought I'd drop in for lunch.
3: Move over, Janet. Here comes another drop-in, Gertrude Gleason.
5: Hello, everybody. It's the Flying Pigeon Gertrude Gleason. I mean, it really is. I just happened to be in the neighborhood. So I thought I'd drop in for lunch.
3: Yes, well, we happen to be in the neighborhood too, Gertrude, although we had to take a trolley and a bus to do it. Come on now, girls, tell me, what is he like?
4: He's got blue eyes and curly blonde hair.
5: Oh, he's got brown eyes and black hair.
3: Oh, that's only after he washes it.
5: Are you sure?
3: I'm only sure of one thing. If you girls keep stretching your necks every time that door opens, you'll have to crouch way down to look him in the eye.
4: Have you seen him?
3: I saw the back of his neck. Well, as the back of necks go, I'd say it was sort of a... Then again, it's rather a... As a matter of fact, I thought it was more or less a...
5: Oh, I knew it!
4: Nobody ever seems to be able to see him long enough to find out what he's like.
2: Well, I don't know why you're so interested to find out.
5: I find going to the drugstore, and I run in after him, and I say there, oh, while he was there, I mean, I really did it.
4: And what happened?
5: He bought toothpaste.
3: Yeah. Well, at least you know he's got teeth.
4: I bumped into him to get him to start a conversation, and guess what he said?
3: Excuse me.
4: Oh, you know. Did he bump into you, too?
3: Oh, heavens no. When a man bumps into me, I have to say, excuse me.
4: What are we waiting for? Even Dick Wallace came in. He was
3: well, in that case, we'd better be going.
5: I suppose we might as well. It doesn't look as though anything exciting is going to happen. I mean, he isn't coming.
3: No, the flying pigeon seems to be a dead duck. Barbara, wait till I pay this check.
5: All right. Look. Oh, he's coming in.
4: Than I thought.
5: Oh, no, taller.
4: He's got brown hair.
5: Gray eyes. So stubborn.
3: Yes. So that's Dick Wallace.
5: Did you see him?
3: Just the back of his neck. But I can see your faces, and I'm sure you could all do with a second cup of chocolate.
5: Mm-hmm. Yeah. Yeah. Yeah.
3: Better make it iced chocolate.
4: I could go for a drink.
5: Oh, gee, so could I. Coming, Mrs. Barbara?
2: Well, of course not. I'm going back to the library.
5: It was a nice lunch, and thanks.
3: Barbara, you didn't eat a thing, or hadn't you noticed?
2: Well, I really wasn't hungry.
3: Uh-huh. But you are now.
2: Well, it will be a long afternoon at the library.
3: Hmm.
2: So maybe I could use a dessert, if you don't mind.
3: Mine? As a matter of fact, I told the waitress you'd be back. Your dessert is already paid for.

0: I've been doing a lot of thinking.
1: Well, this has been an unusual day.
0: And I've just decided to be an architect.
1: Oh. Uh-huh.
0: I'm going to design buildings. Imagine getting dough, and good dough, too, just for telling someone where to put a door. Now, what could be simpler than that?
1: Telling someone where to put a doorknob.
0: Oh.
1: But, Jack, why the sudden desire to be an architect?
0: Oh, I met one today in the real estate office. Boy, you sure must be in the ship. He was dressed like a million and drove a snappy red roadster.
1: His name is Dick Waller.
0: How did you know?
1: A little bird told me, a flying pigeon. Did you hear, Barbara? Your brother has actually talked to Dick Wallace. He's an architect. Isn't that interesting?
2: Hmm? Oh, at the moment, I'm more interested in this book.
1: Don't you want to hear about Mr. Wallace?
2: Not particularly. I'd rather finish reading the story.
1: Oh, well, then, turn the book right side up. Go on, Jay. I'm interested in Mr. Wallace. Tell me about him. Loud.
0: Oh, well, he's working on a government housing project.
1: Oh, telling him where to put doors?
0: Sure. He's just been discharged from the Army, and I read it in the old Madison place. Just moved in today. Oh, gee, I almost forgot. I gotta go call Janet Gregory about the country club dance Saturday night.
2: I'm sorry. For your information, Dick Wallace came into the library today.
1: Well, we're getting to know more and more about him, and now we know he can read. What did you do?
2: I checked out his book.
1: Yes, yes, go on.
2: There's nothing to go on about. He's a very nice looking young man, very dignified, but very dull and very cold. And of course, I treated him the same way. He's really a snob.
1: Barbara, as a librarian, you're expected to stamp the book, not the man.
0: She can't go to the country club dance, but her cousin may be in town, and she may have to go with him.
1: A cousin?
0: Yeah. I told her Barbara would take him off her
2: hands. Jack Barton, what part have you got to make dates for me?
1: But you always go with Janet's cousin when he's in town.
2: I'm sorry. Just because I always have doesn't mean I always will.
1: But Barbara...
2: Don't touch me, Jack Barton. But I think what little regard you have for me is just this much. I'll be red.
1: Red fenders, red wheels, red roadsters.
0: I don't get this. Now, Janet, who never goes with her cousin, suddenly wants to go with him. And Barbara, who always does, suddenly says no.
2: Oh.
0: Who's being taken for a ride around here, anyway?
1: That's what half of Lakeview wants to know.
2: Oh, don't look at me, Aunt
1: Barbara. I don't.
0: Barbara, would you just tell me why you won't go to the dance with Janet's cousin?
2: Well, I promise I'd go with Jerry Stewart.
0: Jerry Stewart? Out of the blue, you make a date with Jerry Stewart.
2: Well, out of the blue, he asked me.
3: And out of the blue, he's here. Come in, Jerry.
4: Hello, everybody. Hey, Barbara, I came over to talk to you about Saturday night.
2: Oh, well, if you can't make it.
4: Oh, sure, I can make it. What I want to know is, are you going with me or aren't you?
0: What's that?
3: Yeah, Barbara, I thought you promised him that you were going.
4: Well, she sort of promised, but then again, she sort of didn't.
0: That's exactly what Janet Gregory did with me. Hey, Jerry, if you want to know something, you and I are out on a couple of limbs. I've never seen the likes of it.
1: Well, I've got a couple of limbs myself I've never seen the likes of.
4: Well, Barbara... Gee, Barbara, could you be sort of definite one way or the other?
2: Well, I'm afraid I won't be able to go today. Because, well, you see, I sort of promised I'd go with Janet Gregory's cousin.
0: What? You know, there's something fishy going on here.
4: It sure is. None of the other fellows can get definite answers from their girls either.
0: Hey, I'll bet it's that new guy, Dick Wallace, who's causing all the trouble.
2: My goodness, Jack, you get all excited over nothing at all.
0: Nothing, huh?
2: I'm sorry. Is it always the little things that get men up in arms?
1: It must be. They never get up in my arms.
0: But really, children, don't you think...
1: Well, Robert, come here.
5: Hey, I got a new customer on my paper out. Let's see, this real guy. He just brought me home in his red roadster.
2: Red roadster?
1: It's the only car in Lakeview, but... Then, of course, Barbara, you're not interested.
0: But I am. I'd like to tell that guy a thing or two.
5: He just moved into his house and he's awful mad on account of some fella forgot to have the water tap and electricity turned on.
0: Good. Now he has something to be... Oh, my God.
1: Oh.
0: Yes, sir.
1: Oh, the dummy who forgot.
0: Yes.
1: Oh, I know. You may be out of the real estate business tomorrow.
0: Oh, that guy. First he takes my girl away from me. Then he loses my job for me.
1: He hasn't done any of these things.
4: Well, if it wasn't for him, Barbara would go to the dance with me.
2: Jerry, he's got nothing to do with it.
1: And everything to do with it. Mr. Wallace has done nothing but mind his own business, and yet the entire younger set of Lakeview is on its ear.
0: Well,
1: thanks to you, Jack, this stranger in a strange town can look forward to spending a perfectly miserable evening in a strange house in the dark.
0: Yeah, I don't know what can be done about it now.
1: Well, a great deal can be done about it, and I'm going to do it. Besides,
0: I want to know how anybody can be tall, short, blue-eyed, brown-eyed, snobbish, elegant, and adorable at the same time. What a man.
6: All of us associated with Hallmark cards take this opportunity to join the nation in this day of prayer. We stand humble and thank God that our terrible task is done. Yet we are deeply conscious of the privilege now before us for each of us in his own way to help towards building a lasting peace. And while so few of us can measurably contribute to the vast problem of straightening out a broken world, all of us can contribute friendliness. And peace on earth is friendliness. To the Hallmark Charlotte Greenwood show. Since noon, Aunt Charlotte has heard nothing but the name of Dick Waters. Barbara and her girlfriends are desperate to meet him in the hopes that he'll take them to the country club dance Saturday night. Jack, who rented Mr. Waters at home, has forgotten to have the utilities turned on. Now we find Aunt Charlotte on his doorstep. She rings the bell.
7: Good evening, Mr. Wallace.
6: Yes?
7: Well, I'm a Greenwood neighbor, and I live down the street. I hope you'll forgive my intrusion.
6: Oh, you're not intruding at all. I'm glad to see a neighbor.
7: Oh, I'm very glad to see you, Mr. Wallace.
6: Will you come in? So I'm a little in the dark.
7: In more ways than one. That's why I'm here. I brought you some candlelight.
6: Oh, thanks. I can sure use some light.
7: Can't we all?
6: Pardon me for going first, but I'd better lead the way.
7: The young fellow in the real estate office who rented this house to you is Jack Barton, practically my nephew.
6: Oh, I see.
7: You'd see it a lot clearer if you realize that he's only 17, and he has a great many things on his mind. Unfortunately, your comfort wasn't one of them. But he's the one who forgot to have the gas, light, and water turned on.
6: Oh, that's all right.
7: Oh, it really isn't, you see, but I do want you to know that all the Bartons aren't like that usually. Now, the little fellow who delivered your paper today is Robert Barton, practically my nephew, too. He told us about the predicament you were in.
6: Are all the Bartons related to you?
7: Practically.
6: Well, it's awfully nice of you to bother about me. Sit down, won't you?
7: Thank you. My, that is a feeble candle.
6: It is a bad. Well, you know, Abe Lincoln and me.
7: Oh, well, if you can get what he did out of candlelight, you'll be doing all right.
6: Thanks for putting me in the big league.
7: You're welcome. Here are a couple of sturdy candles.
6: Oh, that's swell. Here, let me take this package for you.
7: Well, there's people. It's for you.
6: For me?
7: Mm-hmm. It's a furnace of hot coffee and some rolls.
6: Well.
7: They might appeal to you about 8 o'clock tomorrow morning.
6: They appeal to me right now. I just remembered I forgot to have dinner tonight.
7: Mr. Wallace, as long as you put the candles on the table, would you mind lighting
6: them? I'd like to see a man who forgets to eat.
7: Robert?
6: Sir,
7: you're welcome. If you're starving.
6: Glad of that.
7: Oh, please,
6: darling.
7: This stuff, Mr. Wallace, I see, is lucrative.
6: It certainly is.
7: And I conclude that this stuff is the stuff that makes you forget to eat.
6: As a matter of fact, this stuff makes me forget everything.
7: The purpose of it at the almost sale.
6: Not for me. You see, those aren't just blueprints for building houses for the government. They're the blueprints for my whole career.
7: When I was young, I mapped out a blueprint for my career, but it was Ralph and I couldn't answer.
6: Why not?
7: Nobody talked to me. Later on, I drew up another blueprint.
6: Well, I don't want that one. Since I've been here, I've asked to build things. I was always building toy houses and 2x4s I'd pick up wherever I could find them. Everyone there is looking well about the kids in the neighborhood.
7: They like to be.
6: So much for getting on to leave it and even go home.
7: And when you realize you have the ability to make someone and give them pleasure and make them comfortable, you made your first real blueprint for a decision to become an architect.
6: That's exactly it. You said things like this. I wish you would. I'd like to share your meal with me. You know, I've been pretty lonely since I've been here.
7: Oh, bring on the cup.
6: Oh, good. I just want to have
7: Mr. Wallace, you know the company that you've really been lonesome?
6: Oh, I know.
8: You probably don't know it, but Lake Mew's a pretty tough town to get acquainted with.
7: If you knew what I know about Lake Mew, you'd know that the person who accepts you will open his arms.
8: I haven't seen him yet.
7: Where's your name? Verona.
8: Oh, that's possible.
7: What person is your name?
8: Tell me before you can talk to me.
7: Okay. That's plenty for me. Thank you.
8: Smells good. And the roll. Where'd you get
7: them? At Bailey's, Wilson. He makes them fresh every day.
8: I'll have to go there tomorrow. You know, being a bachelor has some decided disadvantages.
7: Like buying your own rolls?
8: Yes, and worrying about the laundry.
7: You don't look like a worried bachelor.
8: Apparently, I don't look like a bachelor at all. I went into the library today to get a book on modern architecture, and some starry-eyed girl who checked out the book gave me this. Look what it's called.
7: The Care and Feeding of Babies. My, maybe you age in the sunlight.
8: I was going to call the library and complain, but what's the use? They'd only blame it on the manpower situation.
7: In this case, that's precisely it. Mr. Rollins, I really must go.
8: Oh, so soon?
7: Oh, I stayed much longer than I intended to.
8: Not long enough, though. Look, does the fella have to sit in the dark to get you to call on him?
7: In my day, it was the reverse.
8: Well, I didn't exactly mean it that way.
7: Oh, I know. I'm sure of that. Good night, Mr. Wallace. I've had a lovely evening.
8: Oh, it's been a sensational evening for me. But you know what?
7: What?
8: Well, I hope you'll forgive me, but I didn't get your name.
7: Greenwood, Charlotte Greenwood.
8: Charlotte Greenwood? I thought you looked familiar.
7: Well, what do you know? A lot more than when I came in. Goodbye, Mr. Wallace.

0: devastated.
1: Oh, yes, sir. How are you?
0: Devastated. I mean, I'm really devastated. I mean, I really am.
1: Well, what's the matter?
0: Nothing. She's married, that's right. And I mean, that's Leon's wife.
1: Well, who's married, Gertrude?
0: Well, who is her? It's McFarland.
1: But how do you know he's married?
0: Well, Mom told me that you told her that you and your agent stopped me in an agent's office all the time as you go to the post office. And she looked in, and I mean, she really looked.
1: Oh, well, for goodness sake, what did she see?
0: A book. And did you know what the book was?
1: No.
0: The Caring Feeding of Babies. So happy that he's married, and I mean, it's really happy.
1: Jerry, this is Barbara.
2: Hello, Barbara.
1: About the country club dance Saturday night. I don't have to go with Janet's cousin.
2: Do you mean you'll go with me?
1: Of course, Jerry.
3: Oh, yeah?
4: About the dance Saturday night, I don't have to go with
3: her. Oh, gee, that's too bad because I've made other arrangements.
4: You what?
3: Well, we boys are going out to celebrate Dick Wallace's wedding anniversary.
4: Is that funny? You want to be like that? All right.
3: That ought to hold her.
1: Jack Barton, I think you're contemptible.
3: Well, it's better than getting shoved around like Jerry Stewart.
1: Never mind about Jerry. He's all gone.
3: Oh, so he's all right now. Before you knew that big shot architect was married, Jerry was adrift. It'll teach you girls to appreciate the hometown boy.
1: Listen, Jack, even you'll have to admit that I said Dick Wallace was a snob long before I knew he was married.
5: Who's married?
1: Oh, this wouldn't interest you, Aunt
5: Wallace. Marriage is a question that always interests me.
1: Well, Dick Wallace is married.
5: Who told you that?
1: Agnes saw a book in Dick Wallace's car on the care and feeding the babies. Seems to me that's pretty concrete evidence that...
5: One sorry-eyed librarian gave him the wrong book.
1: You mean... I did that, Aunt Charlotte?
5: Mm-hmm. That's what Mr. Wallace told me. I just paid him a visit.
3: Now, listen, Aunt Charlotte. Are you trying to tell me that this guy isn't married?
5: I am not trying to tell you. I am telling you.
1: Oh, Jesus.
3: Oh, God. Oh. Get away from that phone.
1: I just hear a phone.
3: Children, why are you all rushing to the telephone?
6: Well, that guy Wallace's on the loop again. I just got to talk to Janet if you won't go to the dance with me.
1: But if I don't get Jerry on the phone, I'll have to go with him.
5: You're going to stop this nonsense. Now, Jack, whatever you told Janet, you'll have to stand by. And as for you, Barbara, if you've made a date with Jerry Stewart, it's your place to keep that date.
1: Oh, but Aunt Charlotte, I'd rather go with
5: the man who hasn't asked you.
1: Well, no, but
5: there are no buts, Barbara. You've always enjoyed the dance at the country club. You've been looking forward to it for weeks. Just because a stranger comes to town and you dream up some fantastic notions about him, you're willing to disrupt the whole social life of Lakeview. Now you'll both go to the dance tomorrow night if you're lucky enough to have somebody to go with you.

0: Don't
1: you think, Janet?
0: It's all right.
1: Well,
0: let's go back to the table, huh?
1: Oh, you mentioned. Oh, I didn't. I was stepped all over my head.
0: Oh,
1: dear.
0: I'm sorry.
1: That's all you said all night?
0: Well, that's how I feel.
1: Hey, Barbara, didn't you
2: do things then?
0: I didn't feel like it.
1: You've got sense, Barbara.
2: Janet, are you inferring that I can't dance?
0: Oh, don't be so grumpy, Jerry.
2: Hey, grumpy? Well, you haven't said a word since you said goodnight to your Aunt Charlotte.
1: What's the matter with you girls, anyway?
0: Yeah, a woman's entitled to be bored once in a while.
2: Women?
0: Barbara!
1: What's the matter with you now?
0: Barbara, look who's coming. Good heavens, it's Wallace. And look who's got in his arm.
1: Well, for the love of Pete.
0: What do you suppose she's got?
2: Boy! She looks beautiful.
1: How have I been missing her all these years? Aunt Charlotte!
3: Good evening, boys and girls.
0: Oh, Charlotte.
3: I'd like to present Mr. Wallace. And Mr. Wallace, this is Janet Gregory.
0: How do you do, Mr. Wallace?
4: Hello, Janet.
3: And this is Barbara Barton, my...
4: I know. Practically, your niece.
0: I'm glad to know you, Mr. Wallace.
4: I have the impression that I've seen you before.
3: She's the authority on the care and feeding of babies. Remember? And this is Jerry Stewart.
4: How do you do?
0: I really mean that's a beautiful dress you wear. I really mean it. It is really...
3: Gertrude, I'm over here, and I really mean it. And so is my dress, if you really mean it. Dick, this is Gertrude Leeson, and she really is. Oh, Jerry, pick her up. And Dick, this is Jack Barton.
4: We've met.
3: Oh, I'm so sorry about that blunder I made yesterday.
4: I'm not. Brought your aunt over to see me, and when she came, she brought the whole spirit of Lake View with her.
1: You see, Barbara, he not only reads, he talks.
0: Oh, Miss Greenwood, how did you do it?
3: Oh, I really didn't do anything. Mr. Wallace happened to be lonely. This happened to be Saturday night. He happened to want to go out, and I happened to be the only girl he knew. You notice I said girl? I'm going to hang on as long as I can. Being the only girl he knew, he asked me.
4: Well, you don't happen to be the only girl I know now, but I'm still asking you. You see what I have to do?
3: You certainly may.
1: Oh! Cheer up, girls. After this dance, I'll go home and leave him all to you.
0: Oh, Aunt Charlotte, we won't let you go home.
1: Oh, I think I better.
4: But Miss Greenwood, surely you'll wait a half hour to leave the Grand March.
1: Why not? That's not nearly as long as I've been waiting to leave the wedding march.

0: Now, Charlotte Greenwood.
1: Friends, the President of the United States has proclaimed today a day of prayer. It seems to me that there are few quotations more appropriate to the occasion than the words of the 117th Psalm.
2: Oh, praise the Lord, all ye nations.
1: Praise him, all ye people, for his merciful kindness is great toward us. And the truth of the Lord endureth forever. Praise ye the Lord.

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2: Gangbusters!

0: The Military Police Corps of the United States Army is celebrating its 12th anniversary. To tell us about tonight's gangbusters case is the Chief of Operations, Operations and Enforcement Branch of the Office of the Provost Marshal General, Lieutenant Colonel Harley Moore, who supervises military police operations all over the world. And here, especially transcribed for gangbusters, is Colonel Moore.
1: Thank you, and good evening, gangbusters listeners. Throughout the world, the uniformed military policeman of the American Army has become a familiar sight. His trim uniform, bearing, and conduct are models for soldiers everywhere. His job in the Army compares to that of the uniformed civilian policeman: to maintain order, direct military traffic, guard important installations, prevent crime, and give assistance and service wherever he can. Within the Army's Military Police Corps, there are also specialists who perform functions similar to those of detectives of a city police force. These are called criminal investigators. It is their duty, under the supervision of their local provost marshal, to investigate crimes against Army personnel and property, and to apprehend fugitives in this connection. This case tonight shows, in part, the work of these important specialists, and it began one summer night a year or so ago on the outskirts of a small town in Iowa. A very low-grade carnival was playing a one-night stand to so-so business, and the talkers at the various attractions were straining their lungs, drumming up trade. The only fair-sized crowd was gathered in front of Gay Paree, the carnival's girly show, where the outside talker was making his pitch to the crowd.
2: On the inside of Gay Paree in a very few minutes. Yes, sir, the spectacle you've been witnessing outside here is only a sample, a very small sample of what's going to start on the inside of Gay Paree in just a few minutes. You're going to see the five most gorgeous, lovely girls west of Broadway and east of Hollywood. And there's still a few seats left inside the tent. You've been watching our little Josette give you that sample, our sweet little Josette. Take a bow, Josette.
3: Thank you.
4: Hey, you. Stay off the balustrade, pal. This is for employees only. Right over here, the best quarter you ever spent. Mister, I said stay off the balustrade.
5: I'm the sheriff of the county.
4: Oh, well, we run a clean extravaganza here, Sheriff. Pure and simple. Witness the show with my compliments.
5: I'm not here for that. I want to talk to you.
4: Well, I'm giving my pitch, Sheriff.
5: I want to talk to you anyway.
4: If you want to talk, Sheriff, you'll talk, but just a second. Huh? All right, man. Josette will give you one more little segment of what you'll see inside the Gay Paree. Give him that segment, Josette, but not too much now. Hit it, Professor!
6: Now, what can I do for you, Sheriff?
5: You got a fellow named Hale working around here?
6: Hale? Not that I know of.
5: The big boss said you had a Ralph Hale over
6: there. Oh, Ralph! I never knew Hale was his other name. Yes, he's our electrician, handyman, stagehand, and general factotum around here.
5: Where is he now?
6: Well, I'll take you to him. Give me a minute to get this crowd inside, will you?
5: Okay, take your minute.
6: Well, I'll be right with you. Well, that's enough of a segment, Josette. That's enough now. Now, just take it easy, boys. You ain't seen nothing yet. Now, little Josette is going to go back inside the tent with the other girls, and she's going to get ready for the big performance of the Gay Paree show that starts in just another moment. Now, go on, Josette.
3: The inside, everybody.
6: Come on.
3: I'm on in 2 minutes. Ralph?
5: What?
3: Ralph, you better go.
5: I better go where? Will you get ready for the show,
3: Ralph,
5: Josette?
3: The sheriff is outside looking for you.
7: The sheriff? Well, thanks, baby.
3: No, not that way. He's coming in that way.
7: Well, how?
3: Through the girls' dressing tent this way.
7: Listen, help me, Josie. Help me get away from
3: you. I will. Everything will be all right. Now, wait. Okay, it's all right. The girls are out waiting to go on.
7: Okay. All right, close it. Close the flash.
3: Sure. Now go on, Ralph. You can sneak out that way and write to me, will you? Please write to me.
7: Yeah,
3: huh?
7: Sure. Hey, wait a minute, Josie.
3: You better hurry.
7: Now listen, Josie, have you got any money?
3: Well, I haven't got very much. I got only about $250.
7: Oh, well, look, baby, can I borrow $200? You'll get it back, every cent back.
3: But it's in a savings bank, in Chicago.
7: Oh.
3: Well, gee, I'm sorry, Ralph. You know I'd let you have it. But you'll be all right. Everything will be fine.
7: Hey, listen, Josie, leave the show and come to Chicago with me, will you?
3: Ralph, I can't do that. They need me
7: Oh,
3: here.
7: What do you want to stay with a lousy rundown outfit like this for? Come out of Chicago. We'll have a real time, you and me.
3: But, gee, Ralph, I don't know. It's not right to leave like that without notice.
7: What do you think they'd give you notice? Look, I'm going to Alex's trail. I'm going to get my stuff. And then I'm going to hitchhike over to Sioux City. There's three or four buses out of there for Chicago a night. I'll wait in the bus station for you. The bus station in Sioux City.
3: Ralph, I can't. You know how I feel about you, but I can't.
7: I'll be waiting for you in the bus station.
3: Ralph.
7: I need you there, Josie. I need you. Now, you pull out of here as soon as they tear down the show tonight. All right?
3: All right. I'll meet you in the bus station.
1: Well, that was how this fugitive made his escape. He was, as we shall see, an Army deserter. In addition to that violation of the Uniform Code of Military Justice, he was also sought for the burglary of the residences of two non-commissioned officers on the military reservation at Fort Meade, Maryland, when he was stationed there. At midnight that night, in the headquarters of the 5th Army Military Police Criminal Investigation Detachment in Chicago, 1st Sergeant Edward P. Ellis, on duty in that office, had just dialed the telephone number.
5: Major Landry, please.
8: Speaking.
5: Oh, this is Sergeant Ellis, sir. Sorry to disturb you at home.
8: Now, that's all right. What is it, Sergeant?
5: We just got a wire, sir. A reply from that sheriff in Iowa.
8: Did he get him?
5: No, sir.
8: Oh. What did the wire say?
5: Says Major Robert L. Landry, 5th Army Military Police Criminal Investigation Detachment, Chicago. Information good, but missed Ralph Hale, wanted by your office. Hale fled while I was on Carnival Lot to make arrest.
8: Well, that's that, I guess.
5: Yes, sir. No information regarding present whereabouts.
8: All right, Sergeant. Send a wire back to the sheriff over my name and thank him.
5: Yes, sir.
8: We'll get him, Sergeant. I want you to catch up with that carnival and see what kind of information you can turn up. Somebody around there ought to know where he was heading.
5: When shall I leave, sir?
8: I'll come into the office and we can talk it over. You can leave tonight.
7: Cheer up, will you, Josie? Plenty for you to do in Chicago. You can get a job 10 minutes after the bus pulls.
3: Look, I'm not worried about that, Ralph. I shouldn't have left the show like that without notice. Where are they going to find another girl in the middle of Iowa like
7: Look,
3: that?
7: Look, worry about yourself a little bit instead of other people, will you?
3: I'm just that way, that's all.
7: Well, if you got to worry about somebody else, you worry about me.
3: Look, I am worried about you. You don't have to tell me to worry about you.
7: I'll be all right. As long as I have a little bit of dough to get settled on and look around. Now, you sure you got that money in the bank in Chicago, huh?
3: Yeah, I
7: got
3: it.
7: You got your bank book with you?
3: I got that, too.
7: Okay.
3: Ralph.
7: Hmm?
3: What did that sheriff want to talk to you for? Exactly, I mean.
7: Oh, I've been in a little trouble.
3: Yeah, I know that. I mean, exactly. After all, I left the show. I'm going to Chicago with you, giving you that money. I'm entitled to know.
7: Well, how much do you think a guy can make roughnecking around a small-time show like that? I've been working the short con. I guess one of the marks put in a beef. I took some small-town suckers for a couple of touches. Everybody does it. It's practically legit.
3: Well, the bus is going to get in awful early in the morning. We got to find rooms and everything.
7: Listen, don't bother about that, kid. I think we'll be set, all right.
3: Where?
7: I got a friend in Chicago. Used to work together a lot. He'll find a spot for us.
3: Oh, all right.
7: His name is Fatso.
3: That's a funny name.
7: Yeah, well, it fits. He's not what you'd call good-looking.
3: Gee, I don't think I can hold my head up anymore, Ralph.
7: Yeah, we'll go to sleep.
3: Can I lean on your shoulder?
7: Lean on the pillow they give you. My shoulder's not a pillow.
3: All right. Night. Wake me up when we get to Chicago.
7: Yeah, I will. You can count on it.
9: You, Ralph, except get a job.
7: Look, Josie, don't bother me with your problems, will you? Fatso invited us here to have a drink, not to listen to your troubles. Isn't that right, Fatso?
10: She's got a point, Ralph. If she don't work, how are we going to pay the rent? And look, there ain't even much left in the bottle. That's as important as rent.
7: We'll manage. Don't worry about that. We'll manage.
3: We sure managed fine so far, didn't we? Took all my money out of the bank. It's not even a week yet, and tomorrow there won't be a cent left.
7: But are you complaining? Listen, if you're complaining, you can get on the bus and go back to the show.
3: I'm not complaining, Ralph. You know I'm not. I'm just worried, that's all.
10: You and me both.
7: Well, who'd figure that Fatso was in such a spot and strapped for dough like me? I thought he'd be in good shape.
10: I've been having a rough year, Ralph. I've been sick.
3: Well, if I want that dice job, I better call him then.
7: Well, go on, call him then.
10: There's a phone under the stairs.
3: All right.
10: I'll pour you another drink in the meanwhile.
3: No, don't do that. I don't want any more.
10: I'll pour one for myself. She's an awful pretty girl, Ralph.
7: She'll do.
10: You ought to be nice to her. It's good to have somebody that likes you. You treat them right, and they keep liking you.
7: What do you know about women?
10: I know if I had one like that, I'd treat her right. Giving her last money, too.
7: All right, it's a shame she's got no more. Now, listen, are you interested in this deal I was telling you about or not?
10: Where'd you hear about it anyway? In the Army?
7: No, since I left, since I went with the show.
10: Look, I don't mind traveling and all that, but you got to be sure the old man's got all that money in the house.
7: I can be sure of it. Some guy I drank beer with in town. He worked for him. Spent the whole night talking about him. He's got a safe in the wall of his living room.
10: Yeah, but has he got dough in it?
7: Yeah, he's got dough in it.
10: How old is he anyway?
7: He's over 60. Way over 60.
10: I guess he won't be much trouble.
7: No trouble at all. We leave Chicago in the afternoon, just in time to get to the old man's house at midnight. We do our business, we turn right around, we come back. Nobody even knows we're out of Chicago.
10: Nobody but Josie.
7: Josie is coming with us.
10: On the job?
7: On the job.
10: You're not going to tell her what you got in mind. She wouldn't like it.
7: She wakes up and finds herself part of the deal. She'll have to like it.
0: Back to Gangbusters in a moment. 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Lionel Barrymore, your host, tells the story of this pioneer Oregonian who risked his life to help America open the Pacific Northwest to settlement. 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And now back to Gangbusters and Lieutenant Colonel Moore.
1: Well, as the 5th Army Criminal Investigation Detachment of the military police sought information leading to the whereabouts of an Army deserter who had also been accused of burglary on a military reservation, the fugitive, in company of his friend and the girl Josie, left Chicago for the small Nebraska city, intent upon robbing an elderly resident. Shortly after midnight, the stolen car in which they had driven from Chicago pulled up in front of the spacious Victorian residence where their intended victim lived all alone.
10: What a casa.
3: Ralph, I'm afraid. I don't want to do it.
7: What's there to be afraid of?
3: I never did anything like this before. I never stole a thing in my life.
7: Well, this is a good time as any to start. Go on, get out.
3: It seems so off.
10: That's an awful big house, Ralph. You don't think he's got boarders or anything?
7: He's got nothing except dough. Now, come on.
10: Dogs. You think he's got dogs? I'm scared to death of dogs.
7: He's got no dogs.
3: Only money.
7: Yeah, you said it, baby. Only money. And he won't have that long.
10: Maybe he's not home. There's not a light anyplace.
7: He never goes anywhere. He's asleep. All right, hold it here. Now, we'll stay out of sight here, Josie. Go to it.
3: Ralph, can't...
7: Go on, will you?
3: All right.
10: That's a good girl.
7: All right, get down.
10: I'm down.
7: Go on, push the bell.
10: There it is.
7: Again.
10: There. There goes a light in the bedroom.
7: All right, quiet.
10: I'm quiet.
7: Take him a call. You up.
3: Excuse me, I got a flat on my car. Could I use your phone?
11: Do you have to wake me up in the middle of the night?
3: Well, I couldn't help it if I had a flat. Please?
11: All right, just

0: Well, I couldn't help it if I had a flat. Please?
1: All right, just a second.
0: I'm awfully sorry, but I really didn't know what to do.
1: As long as you woke me up, come on in.
2: All right, let's go. Out of the way, honey.
3: Hey, what's that?
2: Watch the door. Get away from there, Swanson.
3: No, no, let me go. Let me go.
2: Hold him.
3: Let me go.
2: I got him. All right, honey, shut the door.
0: Yeah.
3: Let me go, will you? Let me go.
4: Hold still, old timer.
2: All right, baby, turn on that light.
3: Please.
2: Turn on the light, will you?
0: All right.
3: Let me go, will you?
4: Go on, old timer. Get in there. In the living room.
3: Go on. Go on.
2: All right, that's far enough.
3: What do you want?
2: What are you asking foolish questions for, Mr. Swanson? You know what we want. Money. All of it. Now sit down there.
3: I got no money here.
4: Didn't you hear him? He said sit down.
2: Baby?
0: Yeah?
2: Turn on some lamps in here, will you? It should be a little more cheerful in here.
4: Yeah, to say the least.
0: All right.
2: Yeah, Mr. Swanson, money. All the money you got.
3: I've got none here.
0: How's that? You want some more light?
2: Now, that's enough. Find a seat someplace and stay out of the way. Fatso?
4: Yeah?
2: See that picture of the ocean breezes on the wall there?
4: Yeah.
2: We'll take it down.
4: This picture here?
2: Yeah, that's the picture. Take it down.
3: Now, wait a minute.
2: Shut up, Mr. Swanson.
4: Hey, look at this. A safe. A safe right in the wall.
2: Come here, Fatso.
4: Huh? That thing shouldn't be too much trouble.
2: Ah, it won't give us much trouble if Mr. Swanson don't give us much trouble. What's the combination, Mr. Swanson? What's the matter? Can't you hear me when I talk to you? Now, what's the combination? What is the combination?
0: Ralph, wait a minute.
2: Go on back there and sit.
0: No, please, Ralph, don't do that anymore.
4: How are we going to get him to open the safe if we don't?
0: Let me try.
2: Go ahead, if you're such a wonder.
0: Look, Mr. Swanson, what's the use of getting yourself hurt, huh? I didn't know it was going to be anything like this or I wouldn't have come along. Now tell him what the combination is. I don't want to see you get hurt.
3: What are you doing here? You're just as bad as them.
4: Don't talk like that to the lady.
0: Oh, don't!
4: Hey, go of me, will
2: all
4: you?
2: All right, let him go.
0: Please don't hurt him.
4: Honest, how can a guy work with all this interference?
2: Honey, go over in the other room. Keep it sharp. Look out of the window. Watch for any cars stopping in front.
0: Yeah, but
2: go on, will you?
0: All right. But don't hurt him.
2: That's right, through there.
0: Please don't hurt him.
4: All right, now, Mr. Swanson.
2: No. That's so. Let him go.
4: You want the combination, don't you?
2: You let him go. All right, now, Mr. Swanson, how about it?
3: I won't tell you.
4: You see, Ralph?
2: I'm going to show you something, Mr. Swanson. I'm going to show you this.
3: What'd you need a gun for?
2: Just get your hands away.
4: Sit down there and stay there.
3: What are you going to do?
2: What's the combination?
3: No. If you wouldn't kill me...
2: Let's see how close I can come.
3: No. No.
2: Feel that whiz by your ear, Mr. Swanson? Now, what's the combination?
4: Well, what is it?
2: Well, let's whiz one by the other ear. Now, what's the combination, Mr. Swanson?
3: No.
0: He didn't shoot
2: him. No, we didn't shoot him. Get back in there. Will you go back in there?
4: What's the matter with her, anyway?
2: Now listen to me, Mrs. Swanson. I'm tired of messing around. What is the combination? What is it?
4: Go on,
2: come on, come on, what is it? Come on, what is it? What is it?
4: Hey, take it easy. You'll kill him.
2: It's your life. I'll kill him. You can't toy with me.
4: Watch it, watch it. Uh-oh. I think that done it.
2: Mrs. Swanson. Come on, Mr. Swanson. Quit stalling.
4: You ask me, Ralph. I think that really done
2: it. Who's asking you?
4: After all, he ain't no youngster.
2: All right, what are you worried about?
4: If you were going to kill him, you should have waited until we got the combination.
2: We'll open the safe without the combination.
4: How? Tell me how,
2: will you?
4: Will
2: look
4: you?
2: For some tools and go to work on the safe while Josie and I see what else is around this house.
5: Agent Landry.
6: This is Corporal Luckner, sir. Sergeant Ellis is calling in from Ames, Iowa.
5: Oh, good. Put him on.
6: Yes, sir. Go ahead, sir. Hello, sir.
5: Yes, Sergeant?
6: I caught up at the carnival in Keokuk, and I've been following them around for a couple of days.
5: Good. What'd you find out?
6: Well, nobody's heard from Ralph Hale, but there was a girl with the show. Josie McAllister is the name she was working under.
5: Yeah?
6: She left without notice the night Hale ran out.
5: They think she might be with Hale?
6: Well, they say she could be, sir. One of her friends here had a postcard from this Josie. She's working as a dice girl in some tavern there in Chicago.
5: Where in Chicago?
6: I got the postcard, Major. It doesn't say what tavern, just Chicago.
5: All right, that's better than nothing. We'll see what we can do with it.
4: Hey, Ralph.
2: What?
4: How about it? Can we stop at the next joint for a sandwich or something?
2: The idea is not to stop for a sandwich. The idea is just to get back to Chicago as fast as we can. Just get some speed out of this thing and put in some miles before it gets daylight.
0: Ralph, how could you kill him? How could you do such a thing?
2: Look, Josie, let's not go over that again. It was an accident. He fell.
0: God.
4: What did she say?
2: You just take care of the driving up there, Fatso. I'll take care of the conversation back here. Listen, you get one thing through your head, Josie. You're in this just as much as we are.

0: I didn't want to come alone.
1: No, but you did. You helped. The best thing for you to do is to forget it, go about your business, and keep your mouth shut.
0: Just to kill a guy like that, and for nothing, practically.
1: All right, so we couldn't get the safe open. Had $100 in cash in his pocket. It's better than nothing.
0: Kill a man for $100.
1: That's what you think. But, Josie, look.
0: What's that? Oh, my.
1: Shut up. That's what I don't know about it. I found it upstairs. It's 2 carats, at least.
2: Hey, what's all the whispering?
1: Oh, and your sweet talk nothings to your girlfriend. You don't shout, do you?
2: Oh.
1: When we get to Chicago, you get back to your job, Josie. And you wait and see. Things are going to be just ducky.
3: Search was concentrated in Chicago. Every available military police investigator was used in the attempt to track down the girl Josie, who was known to be working as a dice girl in a Chicago tavern. Meanwhile, the robbery and homicide had not been tied to the former carnival worker and army deserter. The aid of Chicago detectives was requested in the hunt for the dice girl. But a week passed, and the investigators still were not able to locate her.
4: Come on, 80 cases.
5: And 3 is 22. You want to try again?
4: Yeah, sure, why not? Gotta win sometime, don't I? Josie?
5: If you keep trying long enough.
4: That's your name, Josie, isn't it?
5: Yeah, that's my name.
4: Nice name.
5: Roll the dice, mister. I'm not here to carry on conversations.
4: Neither am I.
6: Hey, Joseph, I got to talk to
5: I'm
6: you.
5: I'm busy now, thank
6: I don't care
5: you.
6: How busy you are. I got to talk to you.
5: Later.
6: Where's Ralph? Is he coming here?
5: I don't know where Ralph is. Go on, roll, mister.
4: Yeah.
6: Did Ralph bring a ring from Nebraska?
5: A ring? I don't know.
6: He did, didn't he? And you two didn't say nothing.
5: I don't know, Fatso. Now, please, I'm busy.
6: Okay, you're busy. I'm busy, too. I'm telling you something. You two better show up at my place after you get finished tonight. I want to get this settled, and I want to get it settled
5: Fatso,
6: good.
5: Fatso, I got a customer. Excuse it, mister.
4: Oh, I love fights.
6: I heard from sources that Ralph got a ring. I want my part of that. If I don't get it, there'll be trouble, real trouble. Now, both of you, show up tonight. I'll see you later.
4: He's mad.
5: Yeah, I guess he has a right to be. Well, go on, roll, mister.
4: No, I think I've had enough. Here, this squares us, huh?
5: Yeah, that's right.
4: So long, Josie.
5: Call again, mister.
4: It's a girl, all right, Major.
7: Good.
4: They're going to meet Ralph later. She and that guy, Fatso his name is. They were arguing about a ring.
7: Were they?
4: Yes, sir. And that part didn't make sense to me.
7: We'll try to make sense out of it. Now, let's see where that fellow Fatso goes. We'll see if the girl and Ralph keep that date.
5: If you don't intend to give him his share, Ralph, why are you coming to see him? That's what I don't understand.
1: You don't understand a lot of things, Josie. All right, go on in.
5: He's entitled to it, you know.
1: He's entitled to what I want to give him.
5: Ralph, listen to me. Why make trouble for yourself? Aren't you involved enough now? Give him what he's got coming to him.
1: Go on, get upstairs.
5: All right.
1: And I don't want to hear any more out of you either. Ship you back at that carnival so fast your head'll spin.
5: No, you won't.
1: Now, you listen to me, baby. Don't you backtalk me. You're in this thing just as much as anybody. You can get just as much as me, so remember that. If I say back to the show, you go and no arguments. Now, get upstairs.
5: All right. You're going to have to shove me.
1: You and Fatso have got to learn to take what you get and be happy with it.
5: What about my $250?
1: You'll get it when I feel like giving it to you. And I don't feel like it yet. Come on, Fatso, open up. You know who it is.
2: Yeah. Okay, Ralph.
1: All right, come on. Now, listen, Fatso.
4: All right, Ralph, stand still.
6: Oh, military police. Hold it.
4: Not me. Watch him. There he goes.
6: I got him in his head.
4: You just think you have him there.
1: Let me go.
4: Watch out there.
1: Gary, let me go. Dirty and rotten.
6: You're in any place now.
4: Okay, sir.
7: I got no complaints, Sergeant. No complaints at all.
3: That was how this Army fugitive was taken by criminal investigators of the Military Police Corps. Subsequently, his connection with the Nebraska homicide came to light. Following a court-martial and a dishonorable discharge from the Army, he was turned over to the Nebraska authorities to be tried with his Confederates on a charge of murder. They were found guilty and received appropriate sentences under the law. This incident shows that any crime is of concern to all enforcement officials and to all citizens. Neither the military police nor the civilian law enforcement officials can prevent or solve all crimes without the assistance of the other. Tonight we are observing the 12th anniversary of the Military Police Corps. The attainment of this milestone has been greatly enhanced by the aid of your local police. This sentiment is extended to the police of most foreign countries, who in these days of uneasy peace work hand in glove with us. On behalf of the Provost Marshal General and every military policeman throughout the world, I want to thank Gangbusters for this opportunity to show you how your Army works for you in peace as they do in war.
8: Thank you, Lieutenant Colonel Harley Moore, Chief of Operations from the Office of the Provost Marshal General, United States Army. Now, Gangbusters Nationwide Clues, broadcast every week as a public service to assist American police in their war against the underworld. Attention, all citizens. Watch for this man, Herbert Paul Jenkins. Wanted by the FBI for unlawful flight to avoid prosecution for murder. His official description:
9: Herbert Paul Jenkins, age 51, height 5 feet 9 inches, 170 to 190 pounds, medium build, brown hair, blue eyes, fair complexion, may seek work as farmer, mechanic, steel, or shipyard worker. He has the tattoo Inez below left elbow, has oblique scar above inner corner of right eyebrow, a small oblique scar below nose, an irregular scar below left side of jaw, and a 1 1/2 inch scar on inner right forearm. He has a furrow between his eyes.
8: Caution, Jenkins may be armed and should be considered extremely dangerous. Watch for him. Attention, all citizens. Watch for George Lester Bellew, wanted by the FBI for interstate transportation of stolen property. His official description:
9: George Lester Bellew, age 39, 5 feet 9 inches, 160 to 70 pounds, medium build, dark brown hair, brown eyes, medium complexion. May seek work as a nurse, clerk, or artist.
10: This man has a scar on bridge of his nose, on his lower right arm, a tattoo of a heart pierced with a dagger, and the words, death before dishonor.
8: Caution, Bellew may be armed and should be considered dangerous. If you have any information concerning these fugitives, notify your local police, the nearest office of the Federal Bureau of Investigation, or Gangbusters at once. Tonight's Gangbusters case was dramatized by Stanley Niss and directed by Leonard L. Bass, with Bob Reddick, Juan O. Hernandez, and Terry Keane in leading roles. The entire production was supervised for CBS Radio by John Ives. Gaylord Avery speaking.

0: 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With Harry Lillis Crosby, Freeman Gosden, and Charles Correll checking in on CBS Radio tomorrow night, we're happy to remind you that from now on, they'll be keeping company Sunday nights with our man, Benny Kubelski. 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

0: From time to time, we like to present very fine character actors, calling them to the attention of the radio audience because they are truly stars. Our guest this week is a veteran of the theater and of radio, and has of late been getting lots of attention in motion pictures. You saw him as Olivia de Havilland's father in To Each His Own, and since then he's played in a number of other pictures, among them The Gunfighters, Taproots, The Tender Years, Walls of Jericho, and others. It's with a great deal of pleasure that we present to you one of my favorite actors, whom I believe will shortly be one of America's favorite actors, Mr. Griff Barnett.
1: Thank you very much, Les. It's gratifying, believe me, to be presented as a star, and frankly, it's something I've waited for a long time.
0: Well, Griff, it's an old truism that good things are worth waiting for. And in this case, I can say that you have most certainly earned your stardom. I'd like to talk to you for a few moments right after the final curtain, if you'll be good enough to stay for a moment.
1: I'll be happy to stay, Les.
0: Fine, Griff. Thank you very much.

0: The curtain is up, and here is the play.
1: Operator, give me the Daily Bugle. Henry, Major Timmons speaking. Got a story for you, Henry. A little background on that double hitch announcement you're running. Yep, by Napoleon's knapsack, Henry, one of the major skirmishes of my military career. All started while I was performing some quartermaster duties, taking inventory at headquarters. What headquarters? My store and post office, of course!
2: Pickles, 97 jars, 10 string beans, 8 cases, full squadron.
1: Cream corn. Hated the stuff since the Philippine campaign of 99. Lived on it for months. Well, that takes care of that. Morning, Jack. What's the password?
3: Sally, Major Timmons. In your official capacity as postmaster, did you notice if there was anything for me? A note, I mean?
1: Sorry, Jack. Courier must have been dry-gulched by Indians. That is, your young lady didn't come in with a letter.
3: Well, I've got to see her, and I can't go to her house.
1: Her aunt still hostile?
3: An understatement, sir.
1: Double dog shame. You know, she and your dad were all set to walk under cross sabers at one time.
3: Yeah. Well, I got to find Sally. I've landed a job in the city and...
1: Stand a horse, Jack. You didn't give me a chance to tell you. Sally didn't come in with the letter, but she did come in.
3: She did?
1: Matter of fact, taking a job as my orderly here. Secretary, general helper, assistant postmaster.
3: You mean she's here now?
1: Bivouac dead ahead, sir. Establishing an outpost on a case of preserved pears in army stores.
3: The stockroom? Oh, thanks, Major. Sally, Sally, get ready for a big surprise. Yours and mine. Your Aunt Sarah has no right to...
4: Oh, Jack, you know I want to marry you, but I'm all Aunt Sarah has. I know she'd never forgive me if we just ran away.
1: Right, right, my dear. Never retreat. Marshal your forces and strike on the flank.
3: Well, I'm retreating back to the city. No use hanging around this place if my own girl won't see me in my own hometown.
4: Oh, Jack, listen.
3: Goodbye, Sally.
4: Jack!
1: Steady, lass. That's just a patrol clash. It's the battle that counts.
4: But I don't want a battle with Jack. I love it, Major.
1: Seems to heard another Larson girl talk like that 8 or 9 hitches ago.
4: You mean Aunt Sarah?
1: The same. You know who the lad was?
4: Yes. Hard to think of Jack's father, Mr. Martin, as ever having been a lad, as you call him, Major.
1: Yeah, I suppose so. May surprise you to know I was a lad myself once.
4: Why, Major, I don't think of you as old. In fact, you really seem quite young.
1: Always keep fit, my motto. Could spend 24 hours in the saddle right now. Never feel it.
4: I mean, Major, you're young in spirit.
1: Spirit. Spirit.
4: Like Aunt Sarah. She's young in spirit, too, but... Well, she's awfully lonely. Oh, I don't want to be like that.
1: Lonely?
4: I know I shouldn't be telling you this, but... The other day, I found a page missing from one of our magazines.
1: You reported it to the adjutant?
4: I asked Aunt Sarah about it. She said she didn't know.
1: Huh?
4: Now I remember she was blushing a little. I found a copy of the same issue of the magazine in your stockroom.
1: Oh, that it? In your hand?
4: Yes. And here's the missing page.
1: Yeah?
4: Now, look at this coupon, Major. Down on the right corner.
1: Are you lonely? Why not find a letter-writing friend and possible lifelong companionship through our pen club? Simply fill in name, address, and description and mail to... Your auntie's enlisting in a pen club. Well, that tips her hand. We'll have to campaign accordingly.
4: Oh, but Major, about Jack and me.
1: Hmm?
4: Well, of course, I'd like to help Aunt Sarah if I could, but meanwhile...
1: Sometimes, Sally, a secondary front is a better guarantee of success than a head-on assault.
4: I wish I knew what you were talking about, Major.
1: You will, my dear.
4: Well, could you translate it into English? Oh, I better get back to work. Here comes Jack's father.
1: Top of the morning, John. Welcome to the post.
5: Hello there, Sally.
4: Hello, Mr. Martin. Excuse me, I have to get back to the
1: stockroom. Oh, Sally, keep your powder dry. Face powder, that is.
5: Well, Major, how are you?
1: Fit as a spring feel and sharp as a saber.
5: If I'm not mistaken, young Sally's been crying. Have you had anything to do with it?
1: No, John, you have, indirectly.
5: Oh, you mean...
1: Bullseye. Not right for you and Sarah to stand in their way. Those youngsters want to be married.
5: Well, I'm all for it, Major. It's Sarah who's set against it. And against me, of course, too.
1: Ever try getting Sarah to cease hostilities, John?
5: She scarcely recognizes me when we meet in the street.
1: Hmm.
5: Why, I'd have patched up our quarrel long ago if she'd have listened to me.
1: That's so?
5: Widow Alfred. 20 years?
1: Kitchener's tape, man. Not just going to give up, are you? Got to plot your offensive. And here's the strategy we'll use.
5: Strategy?
1: Right, John. In this magazine lies our plan of battle. New John is to write to Sarah, using a different name, of course.
5: Like James Matthews.
1: Yeah, fine. Tell Sarah you got her name from the pen club list. Then we'll get Charlie, the bus driver, to mail your letters from the city.
5: Well, maybe if I can win her over with my letters, I'll give him a real name and she'll see me again.
1: Won't be able to refuse. By the hair of Hannibal, John, objective's practically attained.
5: Do you think so?
1: No doubt about it. Saw a movie like that once. Same thing exactly. Worked out fine.
5: You think it'll work out as well in real life?
1: Why, victory is practically assured. Worked out all right for those actors. And they didn't know what was coming. That's where we have the advantage.
4: Major asked me to deliver it.
6: Oh, thanks, Sally.
4: Those two old family friends are certainly writing you a lot of letters.
6: Nothing unusual. Correspondent is sadly neglected by your generation, Sally.
4: Oh, where can those letters be? Are these the two you're looking for? One from James Matthews and one from Vincent Deke?
6: Be sure to mark the packages fragile, Major.
1: Bet for spurs I know what's in the packages. Some of your own special homemade salad dressing.
6: That's correct, Major. I'm going to two very special friends. Mr. Matthews and Mr. Deke.
5: Yeah, just fine, Major. Those letters from Sarah are as bright and as friendly as when I was courting her years ago.
1: John, I think I ought to report. Sarah's writing just as many letters to a certain Mr. Deke. Enter and state your business, John.
7: Good afternoon, Major. Beautiful, beautiful day.
1: And the cause for this weather report?
5: Remember the letter you had for me yesterday?
1: Mm-hmm.
5: Sarah's inviting me to tea this afternoon.
1: Great jumping, Geronimo. You're not going.
5: I thought I might.
1: Oh, you can't. You can't. Troops are green and you have no replacement. That is, the time isn't ripe.
5: Well, Major, if you think not...
1: I'll back my military reputation on the decision, sir. Here comes the enemy. I mean Miss Sarah.
8: How do you do, Major?
6: Who?
8: Good day, Mr. Martin.
5: Sarah, I'd like...
8: Major, do you have any anchovies?
1: Why? Yes. Step over here, please.
8: Really want any anchovies, Major? I just wanted to know if there was a letter for me.
1: Expecting one? Of course, that isn't official, you know.
8: Well, I sent an invitation to that nice letter writer, James Matthews, to have tea with me today.
1: Sorry, Miss Sarah, no mail for you today. I'll let you know if it arrives.
8: Well, I'll be going then. Would you have Sally bring out that article when it comes in?
1: Right. One case of anchovies by special courier.
8: Oh, excuse me.
9: I beg your most humble pardon, Grace. Allow me to hold the door for you.
5: Oh. Who is this Lord Chesterfield approaching?
1: A drawing room, General, if I ever saw one. May I help you?
10: Why, yes, my good man. I have an engagement for tea in your very fair town. And being a stranger hereabouts and a stranger to same town, I should like to inquire the whereabouts of the residence and dwelling place of a dear and gracious lady by name of Miss Sarah Larson. My name, good sir, is by way of being Vincent Deke.

0: Better get this inventory taken. Let's see. 6 dozen pints, honey. Didn't think Sarah'd get so interested in that other letter writer. 7 cases peanut butter. Good seller. That Vincent Deke. Couldn't have made a worse mistake if I'd mounted my horse from the right.
1: Right, Major. Oh. What about?
0: Oh, Grant's galluses. You startled me, Sally.
1: Oh, I'm sorry, Major. I came in through the stockroom. I saw Mr. Deke in front of the store, and I didn't want to meet him.
0: Can't say I blame you, Sally. Too smooth. Smoother than saddle soap. 2 cases relish.
1: Oh, give me your pencil, Major. I'll help you.
0: Oh, thank you.
1: I'm surprised Aunt Sarah can't see through it. Mr. Deke's been calling on her about every other day since that first time.
0: You know, Sally, I've seen that man somewhere. 4 dozen jelly. Pictures of him, anyway.
1: Well, you think he's famous?
0: More likely a deserter. Probably saw his picture on one of those wanted circulars I get from the postal department.
1: Oh, my goodness, if he's a criminal.
0: 5 dozen Drake salad dressing.
1: We should warn Aunt Sarah.
0: 3 dozen family salad dressing. Hey, Sally, got it.
1: Yes, I've got it down, Major.
0: Mean to say, Sally, got an idea.
2: Good morning, neighbors. Now, I know I haven't been here in your lovely village very long, but I do like to think of you already as my neighbors.
0: Hello, Deke.
1: Hello, Mr. Deke.
2: And who knows, I may be a neighbor of yours before very long.
0: Baloney.
2: I beg your very good pardon, sir.
0: £13.
2: Oh, I see. Are we taking inventory today?
0: I'm taking inventory, but if anyone wants to buy anything, I can come to a halt.
2: Oh, no, just passing by, but not to buy. By and by, get it?
0: Sally, as I was saying...
1: You were?
0: Yes, make a note. I want to discontinue one brand of salad dressing to... No use carrying both the family and that Drake's when one is so superior to the other.
2: May I commend you for your foresighted astuteness, Major? I can see you're a man of expansive cranial capacity.
0: Well, glad you agree with me, Deke. Sally, want to cancel my order for Drake's salad dressing and stock up on the family brand.
2: But Mr. Major, you mean just the opposite, do you not, sir?
0: I do not, as ordered, Sally.
2: Then I feel it my duty to inform you, misguided sir, that Drake's salad dressing is composed of only the most select oils, the sharpest vinegars, and finest spices.
0: Go on, Mr. Drake.
2: Sir, you'd be making one of the most flagrant errors of your storekeeping career if... What do you mean, Mr. Drake?
0: Oh, beg pardon, Mr. Deke. Isn't that the name?
2: Why, yes. Yes, of course. Deke. And now, if you'll excuse me, I have an engagement. Perhaps I'll see you later, Miss Sally.
1: Perhaps, Mr. Deke. Perhaps he won't. You call him Mr. Drake.
0: Here, take a look at this label, Sally, see?
1: What? Why, it's a picture of Mr. Deke on a jar of Drake's dressing.
0: Correction, Sally, a picture of Mr. Drake. I knew I'd seen that face.
1: Oh, Major, that makes it even worse.
0: True. Underestimated the foe. Oh,
1: if he'd been a criminal, we could have told Aunt Sarah. When she finds out he's really a wealthy businessman, Mr. Martin won't have a chance.
0: Jack! Well, I thought you'd been assigned garrison duty in the city.
3: Hiya, Major Timmons. Sally working today?
0: Bivouac in the stockroom. Well, what brings you to this post? Didn't you take the job?
3: Sure, but they can't work me weekends. I couldn't stay away from Sally, Major. You ought to know that.
0: True. First rule of offense, never lose contact with objective.
3: Sally wrote me about your plans, having Dad write to Miss Sarah through the pen club. Sounds like you've really got something there.
0: Yes, yes. Always have been noted for strategy.
3: How's it working?
0: Well, to be frank, there's been what you might term a setback. Purely temporary, of course.
3: Oh, sure, Major. Now, if you'll excuse me, I'm going to find Sally. Sally!
0: Sally, there's a general in camp. Stand by for review.
3: See you later, Major.
0: Nice chap. Good man. Father's a good man, too. Why, Sarah's bound to choose him over that Deke or Drake or whatever he...
4: Afternoon, Major.
0: Hello, Miss Sarah. Just giving you considerable thought.
4: Well, how nice, Major. I've been thinking about you, too.
0: Oh?
4: I wanted to ask your advice.
0: What about, Miss Sarah?
4: Concerning Mr. Deke or Drake.
0: You found out about his nom de guerre.
4: Yes. Isn't it simply grand?
0: Now, don't get ambushed there, Miss Sarah. He's a smooth operator. Businessman first, last, and in the middle.
4: Do you really think so?
0: I'll wager my saber.
4: Well, thank you, Major. That's all I need to know.
0: You'll never regret your decision, Sarah. By McClellan's mount, you won't.
4: Then, could I use your telephone, Major?
0: Why, certainly, right on the wall there and at your service.
4: The Daily Bugle, please, operator. Hello, this is Miss Sarah Larson. Yes, the announcement I left with you is to go in this evening's paper. Yes, that's the name, Drake. Mr. Conrad V. Drake. Thank you. Goodbye.
0: Sarah, you, Drake...
4: Thanks again for your advice, Major. Good day, Major. Good day.
0: And I was the strategist who conceived this plan.
3: Did you see this announcement about Miss Sarah in this evening's Daily Bugle?
0: No, but I anticipated it. However, not too late. Have your father be at headquarters here in exactly 1 hour.
1: Very well, Major. I'll get Aunt Sarah back here somehow in 45 minutes.
0: Give me the commercial house. That you, Henry? We'll have Mr. Vincent Deke, who's staying there, report to my store in not more than 15 minutes. At ease, Miss Sarah. Here, you take the chair. John, here's a pickle barrel. And Drake, use that case of family salad dressing.
5: One moment, my good sir.
0: I'm senior officer here, Drake. Be seated.
5: It ought to be a law against family salad.
0: Now, reason I called you all down here...
5: It's better be good.
0: It is.
4: Oh, I'm sure the Major wouldn't have called a meeting at this hour for a trifle.
0: Right, Miss Sarah.
6: All right, Major. Let's have it.
0: Stand a horse, man. Don't have to get down to business yet.
5: I'm a businessman, Major Timmons, and I didn't come down here to play games.
0: Speaking of that, Drake...
5: Speaking of what?
0: Why, speaking of play. Reminds me of one I just finished reading. Like to hear about it? Keep abreast of the times, you know.
4: How fascinating, Major.
5: And you mean to say you're wasting my very valuable time to tell me about
6: Major, it's all very interesting, but I was under the impression that this was an important...
0: Silence in the ranks, please. I'll get to the business in a moment. Now, where was I?
4: It's something about a play.
0: Oh, yes. Well, play has to do with military life. Stars an old general. Seems some enterprising soldier designs an army uniform like our modern low-collared ones and submitted it to the general.
5: I'm sure I've never heard of this.
0: General wouldn't hear of it. Absolutely vetoed the plan and it was shelved. And the reason, ladies and gentlemen, was pride. Seems the general had a prominent Adam's apple. Couldn't bear the thought of exposing it with the new low collar.
4: Pride?
0: Yep. Thousands of officers and men in our army suffered high-choking collars because of one man's foolish pride. Uniform wasn't adopted till years later. Delay in comfort and happiness, all due to false pride.
4: Many years lost because of foolish... John.
6: Yes, Sarah?
4: John, would you mind seeing me home?
6: I'd be very pleased to, Sarah.
5: Now, about the reason you called us in here, Major.
0: All taken care of, Drake. Hope I didn't upset your plan.
5: Not at all.
0: Miss Sarah, guess you'll be wanting to retract that announcement that was in this evening's Daily Bugle. Here's the phone.
4: Why, no, Major. I don't want to change anything.
6: But if we're to be married, Sarah...
4: Are we, John?
6: If you will, Sarah. But your plans with Mr. Drake or Deke...
4: Do you see any reason to change them, Mr. Drake?
5: Certainly not.
0: But Miss Sarah, John, Drake, there are rules about that sort of thing. Contrary to the articles of war.
4: Major, John, did either of you happen to read that announcement in the paper about Mr. Drake and me?
6: I just couldn't read it. But the Major told...
0: Didn't exactly read it, but from all you said, naturally assumed the announcement was matrimonial in spirit.
5: Here's the paper, Major. Read it.
0: Local woman's recipe to be foundation of national brand of salad dressing. Miss Sarah Larson announces that henceforward, the well-known Conrad V. Drake will manufacture another variety of his popular salad dressings using Miss Sarah's own recipe. Sheridan Shirttails! Sarah, didn't you know I had John worried, too? Called him up and told him you were going to marry this...
5: This merchandising genius.
0: No. Yes.
4: As a matter of fact, Major, I sort of wanted you and John to think that.
6: But why, Sarah?
4: Well, I figured if you thought some other man was paying court to me, it might make you mad enough to come right out and tell me what you thought.
6: Well, Sarah,
4: Instead of just writing letters and signing another name...
6: Sarah, do you mean to say that you knew all along...
4: I couldn't have loved you all these years without recognizing your letters. Shall we go, John?
7: Oh, Major.
0: Yes?
7: That place
4: play you told us about.
0: Oh, why, it was much ado about nothing.
4: Oh. I'd like to read it sometime.
0: Drake?
5: Conrad B. Drake, and at your service, sir.
0: You went off half-cocked, maybe, in canceling my supply of your salad dressing.
5: May I renew the order, then, Major Timmons?
0: Renew it? Order half a dozen cases. No, make it a dozen.
5: Thank you, Mr. Major, sir, and good day.
3: Hello, Mr. D. Major, you ought to be promoted.
1: Hello, Mr. Drake.
7: Good day to you both.
1: Aunt Sarah and Mr. Martin walking down the street hand in hand.
0: Yes, I thought it came off rather well.
1: And, Major, Aunt Sarah wanted to send you a message.
0: And that was?
1: She wants to loan you a book of hers. Some plays by William Shakespeare.
3: She thought you'd be especially interested in one called, Much Ado About Nothing.
0: Well, you know, Jack and Sally, in the heat of battle, it's up to the commanding officer to choose and use all available weapons.
1: Well, then you do know about the original play, Major?
0: Well...
3: Miss Sarah says it's quite different from the one you were telling them about.
0: Of course, Jack, of course. Quite natural. You see, my play is the Army version.
8: Now, here's our director, Les Mitchell. Well, Griff, I've been privileged to present many fine actors during the past few years. I want to say right now that I don't think any has ever given a better performance than you just did.
9: Well, that's a compliment of a high order indeed, Les, and I'm very grateful that you think so.
8: And now, Griff, in view of your many years on the stage and of your success in radio and the recognized position that you've so quickly attained in motion pictures, what would you say is a word of advice to the youngsters who are always asking, how do I become a successful actor?
9: Well, Les, frankly, I don't know any set formula for success. However, based on my own experience and on many others that I've observed during the years, I'd say that if there is a formula, it consists of two things. First, learning your trade as a craftsman and as an artist, and then working and working until you get the break which you can capitalize on and make your own road to stardom.
8: I think that's about the finest advice a youngster can be given. And now, thanks very much for being with us, and we hope you'll be back soon.
9: Well, it's been my pleasure, Les, and I'll be happy to play a return date any time you say. Oh, I would like to thank Barbara Eiler, Lois Corbett, and the rest of my fellow actors for their fine acting. And now, goodbye, Les.
8: Goodbye, Griff Barnett. In the cast, you heard our star, Mr. Griff Barnett, as the Major, Barbara Eiler as Sally, Gil Stratton Jr. as Jack, Crawford Kent as John, Lois Corbett as Sarah, and Ed Coleman's as Deke. Major Engagement was written by Nancy and Alfred Seal, produced and directed by Les Mitchell, who is here also as your host.
10: It's been a real pleasure bringing you our play, Major Engagement. We hope you'll be with us next week.
8: Griff Barnett can be seen in the 20th Century Fox production, Fury at Furnace Creek, starring Victor Mature and Colleen Gray. Van Desitel speaking.

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2: Well, we have a few moments before the next program begins, so meanwhile, here is the Australian weather forecast for the next 3 days. Monday, hot. Tuesday, incredibly hot. Wednesday, phew, my rhymies are sticking to my drongos like barnacles on a bush boat's bottom. And now... Radio 2 is hence loathed melancholy now that we present Hudwinks with Roy Hudd and four others who are raring to go.
3: Can we go now?
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5: This week, 2020 Vision. The future. Ever since man crawled out of the sea to breathe God's air and hunt bounty bars, his mind has mulled over life's great mysteries. Mysteries like which came first, Lurex or Danny LaRue? Is Terry Wogan really Simon D with middle age spread? And what does the misty future hold in store for us? Where are we going? How far is it? And will the pub still be open when we get there? Ladies and gentlemen, come with us on a journey into the great henceforward. And if, during this dark and dangerous voyage, you suddenly become unnerved at the caress that is the creeping bony hand of the unknown, then change your seat at once. You're sitting next to a pervert.
6: Let me out! Let me out! The pods are coming! I tell you, the pods are coming! Oh, the pods are coming! My God, was it only a week last Thursday when this nightmare began?
5: The time, a week last Thursday. The place, the basement lab at Professor Quaterpound's rambling Scottish home. Quaterpound Manor.
7: Professor Quaterpound, are you honestly asking us to believe this preposterous theory?
6: Yes, I am, gentlemen. And what's more, the proof is here in this old copy of the Times I discovered hidden in the loft. See?
7: April 1st, 1895. My God, he's right. Look, to Mr. and Mrs. Forsyth, the son Bruce. Grateful thanks to midwife.
6: Enough of the satire, gentlemen, and down to business. I've gathered you all here today, the cream of the British Science Academy, to witness an experiment. The machine you see before you is the Quaterpound Patent Time Traveller Mark I, in which my attractive young assistant and I planned a journey into the future.
2: Oh, you insane, Professor. It's a basic fact of science that time travel is unachievable. It contradicts the rigid laws of space and physics. It's impossible to move out of time.
3: Nonsense. Have you ever danced with Prince Charles?
2: No, but I think I once waltzed with Claire Rayner.
3: What do you mean you think?
2: Well, she was that far away, I couldn't see her face.
7: What he is saying, Professor, is that to escape from the present is beyond the bounds of possibility. We're all of us enveloped in a kind of enormous bubble.
6: Ah, so you've danced with Claire Rayner as well, have you? Nevertheless, gentlemen, when you have inspected the machine, you will all eat your words. Phyllis familiarized the skeptic scientists with detailed drawings of the machine, details for which East European governments would gladly trade an arm and a leg.
8: Pardon, comrade. Can you give me a match?
9: Yes, a sack of carrots and Gloria Honeyford's body.
8: A good match, comrade.
9: Yeah.
8: Robotchek, international espionage.
9: Nastikov, KGB.
8: M. What's the M for?
9: It's a motorway that goes to Bristol. I've got a million. You know of Quaterpound's drawings?
8: Yes.
9: How can I get a draft?
8: Buy a Barrett house and sit near the window.
9: Very good.
8: The drawings will cost you an arm and a leg.
9: Very well.
8: You have the wherewithal?
9: Yes, but I'd like to keep those.
8: Benny Hill, 1958.
9: And he's still getting away with it. It's a stiff price you're asking, comrade. What would I do with only one leg?
8: Limp. Or you have another option.
9: What?
8: You could play in goal for Wolverhampton.
9: Good idea.
3: Daddy?
6: Yes, son?
3: Daddy?
6: Yes?
3: Do Wolverhampton really have a one-legged goalkeeper?
6: Good heavens, pon my soul and bless me, son, no. No, that was just a little joke. Wolverhampton's goalkeeper is quite normal, I can assure you.
3: Oh.
6: Yes, it's their striker that's only got the one leg.
4: Well, gentlemen, are there any questions before Phyllis and I depart for the unknown?
7: Yes, yes. Assuming the machine works, which year do you hope to arrive in?
4: Who knows? It may be a year hence, or it may be a millennium.
7: Well, in that case...
4: Yes, why go to all this bother when we can simply travel British Rail, I know. I've heard them all before.
3: Professor, everything is loaded and ready for takeoff.
2: Your potty.
3: Oh, thanks, I nearly forgot that.
7: Come on then, Professor, let's see you zoom into the future.
4: Scoff ad libertarium, gentlemen, but remember, they said Galileo was mad, and they were wrong.
7: Well,
4: they said Marconi was mad, and they were wrong.
7: Well, that's true.
4: And they said Sir Keith Joseph was mad. Anyway, Phyllis, energize the time warp overdrive rotor. Press the starter button. A small knot of onlookers were struck dumb as they watched the machine shimmer brightly and then suddenly disappear faster than the veal and ham pie at a Barnsley wedding reception.
7: More veal and ham pie, Percy.
10: Yeah, up and I'll manage another slab, Jonas. Zither, thy young Doreen makes a champion bride, and no mistake.
7: Aye, Percy, happen as not and like as maybe this reet. Let's hope marriage turns out better than our young Siddles, eh?
10: Thy young Siddles' marriage on rocks then, Jonas.
7: Aye, he's suing for divorce on grounds of non-consummation at marriage.
10: Non-consummation? That don't mean...
7: Aye, 6 months they were wed, and in all that time she never made him one Yorkshire pudding.
10: Yes.
7: Aye. Hey, old Percy, what's all commotion out in street there?
4: I'll tell you, officer, I'm Professor Quaterpound, and this is my time machine. Phyllis and I have just materialized here from the past. Surely you believe me?
11: Of course I believe you, sir. Now, would you mind blowing into this bag?
3: Professor, look at the sensor readout.
4: Where?
3: Well, here. We've traversed distance, but not time. We're still in the present.
11: Harry.
12: Your sword.
11: Get another bag, will you?
3: If I can manage to reverse the polarity of the low-frequency duplicator Spiegley like this...
4: Hey, it's working, Phyllis!
6: What the...
12: Hey, what's happening?
7: Sarge! He disappeared! What's going on here, Sergeant?
6: Inspector, there was a strange vehicle, and then... Well, then there wasn't. It just disappeared.
9: I see. Harry?
12: Sir?
9: Get another bag, will you?
4: The machine spun faster and faster through the misty whirlpool of time and space. Meanwhile...
13: Oi, what's the cry in your ear? Oi, Selma. What's the matter?
3: Oh, the matter? It's my husband, Murray. He's in the hospital.
13: Oi, Murray in hospital?
3: Yes. There was a blaze at the warehouse, and he got injured trying to fight the fireman. Oi!
4: Machine spun faster and faster through the misty whirlpool of time and space, the gravitational effect distorting our features until we both resembled Joan Rivers' passport photo. My nose was on top of my head. My navel was on my chin. And our secretary flatly refused to take the next ride.
6: fellas tried to speak, but what came out sounded like a cat having a wisdom tooth pulled out.
12: Oh, Maggie, I couldn't have tried anymore.
6: Suddenly the machine gave an enormous lurch and shuddered to a stop.
14: Oh, Professor, have you ever had a rougher ride than that?
6: Phyllis, I was in the Navy for 15 years. You can't be choosy in Rangoon.
14: Professor, look. Look, Professor, look at the sensor reader.
6: What? July the 5th, 2020. Phyllis, it worked.
14: Yes.
6: We're 34 years into the future.
14: Oh, I wonder where we... Oh, no, Professor. Look.
6: The sight that met our eyes was one that confirmed my innermost fears. Surrounding us was a landscape of killing, desolation, and mindless destruction. A scenario of total ruin which stood like a giant monument to man's folly. And if Charlton Heston had been available this week, then this would have been his reaction.
15: Oh, my God.
14: Oh, he's so lovely. Professor.
6: Phyllis.
14: Yes.
6: It's my sad duty to inform you that Britain has been devastated by a nuclear war.
14: No, Professor, no. Look at this sign.
6: What?
14: Here, look. Welcome to Birmingham.
6: Well, that explains it then.
14: What do we do now?
6: We observe and gather knowledge, my dear. Knowledge that will benefit mankind when we return to our own time.
14: Oh, think of it. Think of it. We can take back 34 years' worth of information in all fields of science, engineering, and medicine.
6: Aye, and 34 Epsom Derby winners. Eat your heart out, Ladbrokes. Come. Let's hide the machine in these bushes here.
14: Oh, right over. Oh, got it.
6: Left.
14: Up your end.
6: That's very nice. Thank you.
16: On! On, you rebel! On! On! I said on, you rebel! Faster! Faster! Faster! You rebel!
14: Professor, listen!
16: Faster, you rebel! Faster!
6: What on earth? Quick! Pull us! Into the hedge!
16: Faster, or you'll feel the sting of my boar whip!
17: And don't you mean bull whip?
16: I'm a very accurate marksman, Gregory. Now, get a move on there!
17: That's nuts!
6: From the bushes, Phyllis and I witnessed a scene of ghastly horror. A ragged army of half-starved, limping wretches were being beaten and herded along the road by a posse of brutal, whip-wielding guards. Was this Britain, or was it Russia?
18: I can't take any more! When do we get a tea break?
6: It was Britain.
14: Professor, those poor creatures, what can it mean? Who are they?
6: They are the answer to a question that's always bothered me. But now I know.
14: Know what?
6: How they get the studio audience for 3-2-1.
19: Keep your voice down, will you? You want to get us all captured?
6: What?
14: Who are you?
19: I'm called the Badger. Now, keep down and follow me.
14: Where to?
19: No time for that. Follow me.
6: Wait. I've left my pajamas in the machine.
19: No time for that. Follow me.
14: And I've left my black see-through nightie.
19: Oh, very well. Get them and then follow me.
6: Intrigued by the stranger's request to follow him and the promise of sweeties when we got to his place, we hacked our way through a terrain of foliage so dense it made Kew Gardens look like... Brackets. Joke analogy needed here.
2: If any listener can think of a joke analogy for Kew Gardens, please send it on a postcard. And the winning entry will receive a packet of Sour Bottoms Chinese Creeper Hardy Annual Seedlings. Water them well, and next spring your garden will be transformed into a giant pot noodle.
6: Eventually we came to a clearing and a small inhabited village of hastily built straw huts. So at least we knew that the

0: village of hastily built straw huts. So at least we knew that the government's housing for the aged policy was still in effect.
1: Welcome to our camp, Professor. Oh, no. Welcome to our camp, Professor. This is our leader, the Red Squirrel.
2: Welcome.
0: The Red Squirrel?
2: Yes, and no nut jokes, please.
0: Passes.
3: Look, can you explain why you've brought us here and what's going on?
0: Aye, and why are you all living like medieval outlaws?
2: We have no option, my friend, because, you see, we are the freedom fighters against the pods.
0: Pods?
2: Yes, come. You must be hungry. We'll talk over dinner.
3: Pods?
0: The meal was plain, but very well balanced. It was an impressive center pyramid of syrup puddings. And over this, I explained to the rebels who we were, which they accepted without question, because we were already on page 15 and there was no time for argument. Then the Red Squirrel described to us the Britain of 2020, beginning with the most unbelievable and startling disclosure of all. Aye. Cliff Richard had finally reached puberty.
2: A few years ago, before Mary Whitehouse married the Pope, Britain was ravaged by a great storm, a storm of tiny pips that came here on cosmic winds from another world.
0: Another world?
1: Yes, Granthamax Galactica and the Blue Nebula.
2: These pips soon germinated and grew into podlings so colorful and aromatic that people began to collect and nurture them as houseplants.
1: Yes, the podlings were very popular. They were even discussed on Gardener's Question Time.
4: Any more podling questions?
5: Yes, I have. Last week the panel said the best way to keep my podling vigorous and healthy was to give it bags of fresh air and expose it to sunlight.
4: That is correct. And what happened?
5: Well, I got 6 months suspended and my raincoat taken away.
2: Yes, but the podlings kept on growing, and as they did, their mission on Earth began in earnest. Slowly at first, but then gaining momentum, the giant pods started to take over the minds and bodies of certain people and turn them into fanatical conservatives.
0: Conservatives?
3: But why?
2: Because Tory popularity was on the wane. Mrs. Thatcher panicked, and to save the election, she had to convoke her pods.
0: Well, women do at that age, don't they?
3: Yes. And these pods are controlled by Mrs. Thatcher?
1: Yes, you see, Mrs. Thatcher is actually an alien poddess. Her real name is Magyar, Queen of the Pods of Granthamax Galactica.
3: Gosh!
2: She came to Earth in the 1930s to prepare the way for her Thatcher pods to take over, which they have.
0: You mean Britain has succumbed to...
2: That's right. The invasion of the body Thatchers.
5: This is getting a bit silly, isn't it?
0: Well, they applauded. What are you on about?
5: Come on. I think you're overstepping boundaries of credibility here.
3: What do you mean, boundaries of credibility? What do you mean?
5: I've been thinking.
3: Oh, yes?
5: I mean, whoever heard of Wolverhampton having a strike
3: this night? Pages ago. Sit down. Shut up, Alan.
5: Come on.
3: Sit down. I'll have you and your whippets put out. Now, carry on. Carry on, squirrel.
2: But the pods only colonize those people who are strongly opposed to Tory policy.
3: You mean?
2: Yes, 99% of the population.
1: That's except us, the freedom fighters. We have to live deep in the forest to avoid being picked up by the pods.
0: Aye. Resisting the impulse for an eyes-watering joke there, he rushed. You mean like those poor devils we saw on the road?
1: What? Oh, no, they weren't freedom fighters, no. They were the studio audience for 321.
3: But if Mrs. Thatcher...
2: Magyar.
3: If Magyar is still in power, she must be at least 110.
2: Well, in Earth years, yes. But for pod people, the process of aging is reversed. They enjoy eternal youth.
0: Oh, I can't believe that.
2: Well, neither did Shirley Williams, and now she's a page 3 girl.
3: Son?
2: No, in the Billy Goat Breeders Monthly, but it is a start.
0: So this was the Britain of 2020, an undemocratic land of servile mutants with no aim in life except to vote conservative, wear sensible shoes, and keep ethnic minorities away from the last night of the proms. It was growing dark, and the Red Squirrel suggested we retire for the night. But before we did, there was one vital question I had to ask him.
2: We just go behind those bushes over there.
0: Oh, thank you very much.
6: No, it's engaged.
0: Unable to sleep for thinking of the day's events,

0: while Leon watched Phyllis practicing her frog impressions. No one could catch moths with their tongues like Phyllis. The badger had lent me a radio, so I switched on to catch the late news.
1: Tomorrow's glorious Tory party conference in Sheffield, where our great and beautiful leader, Magyar, will address the assembly. What a brave and heroic ruler she is. And aren't we lucky to be led by such a sympathetic and caring person?
0: So the pods were running the BBC. No change there, then. The sound of burning twigs on the campfire eventually lulled me into a deep sleep. Yes, there's nothing like a bit of crackling to help a man relax. Everyone a winner, meanwhile, in number 10...
2: Excuse the intrusion, Magyar, Empress of Light, divine star of the cosmos, omniscience of infinite splendor.
3: Oh, yes.
2: The woman is here to wax your legs for the conference. And the party chairman, Mr. Livingston, requests an audience.
3: Let him enter.
4: Oh, infallible goddess of the pods. Glittering queen of the universe.
3: Let's just keep it to first name, shall we, Ken?
4: Oh, very well. Magyar, intelligence informs me that the rebels intend to disrupt the conference tomorrow.
3: Oh, these terrorists are a thorn in my side. They're the only thing that stands between me and the ultimate desire of all conservatives.
4: Desire?
3: World domination and a retirement bungalow in Cheltenham. Double the guard at the conference and make sure there are plenty of fresh pods to convert our friends into stockbrokers. Professor, wake up! Wake up, Professor!
0: What? Oh, no, don't... Oh, Phyllis. I must have slept all day.
3: Professor, the rebels are back from their raid on the conference.
0: Oh, good. I'll just have a word with...
3: No, wait, Professor. We've got to get out of here. The rebels, they're all wearing sensible shoes and swapping recipes for homemade jam.
0: You mean...
3: They're all pods.
5: There you are, Professor.
0: Stay back, squirrel. I know you're a pod.
5: What? Me? A pod? No, nonsense. Profits, guilt-edged securities, close all hospitals, invade Poland. Oh,
3: yeah. You see, Professor?
0: Aye, I do. Phyllis, quick, the time machine. That's our only chance.
5: Hey, come back. No, I only want you to slip into one of these fresh pods.
0: Thrashing through the jungle here.
3: You're thrashing very well, Professor.
0: Thank you very much. You're not doing so bad yourself, Phyllis.
3: They're gaining on us, Professor.
0: Keep going. The machine can't be that far away.
3: There it is over there. And look. Oh, no.
0: What?
3: We've got a parking ticket.
0: Phyllis. I turned, and what I saw made every strand of my hair stick out like a porcupine quill, which ruined a good pair of trousers, I can tell. Phyllis was being enveloped in the leaves of a giant pod.
3: Professor, help me. Ooh, I'm being podded. Help.
6: You want a sherpa?
3: Oh, pod off you. Oh.
0: Like a man possessed, I tried to prise open the enveloping foreigner with my bare hands. But it was like trying to open a packet of McVitie's chocolate digestives without a chainsaw. But just as I thought all was lost, the leaves slowly opened and Phyllis stepped out.
3: Hello, Professor.
0: Oh, thank heavens you're all right. Quick, into the machine.
3: Oh, yes, Professor. But first there's something I must do.
0: What?
3: Join the WI. They've got some wonderful coffee mornings and terrific...
0: Oh, no, Phyllis, not you as well. It was too late to save Phyllis. I leapt into the machine, calibrated the sensor to 1986, and pressed the starter button. Let me out, I tell you! Let me out! The pods are coming! Let me out!
7: Oh, be quiet, you lunatic, or I'll give you an injection.
8: Here. Who is that poor soul?
7: Oh, very sad case. Yes, they reckon he did away with his assistant. And now he thinks we're going to be invaded by millions of alien pods that will turn us all into conservatives.
8: What a ridiculous idea.
7: Oh, no, it's wonderful, isn't it?
9: But is it?
6: That was a party political broadcast on behalf of the Labour Party. And starred...
9: Oi, just a minute, oi!
0: What is it, missus?
9: Well, Roy, that was a bit of a sad ending, wasn't it? Know what I mean? Sad!
0: What are you talking about?
9: I mean, we haven't come to see a sad ending, have we? No. Oh, what we want is a happy ending, don't we?
0: Oh, very well. We'll do a happy ending if it makes you feel any better, right? Back to the top of page 22, everybody. Cue action.
9: They're gaining on us, Professor.
0: Keep going. Fellas, the machine can't be that far away.
9: There it is. Look.
0: What?
9: Someone's left us £1,000,000 on the back seat.
0: It's a miracle. Now at last we can afford to get little tiny Tim's legs straightened. Come on! Phyllis! I turned and what I saw made every strand of my hair stick out like porcupine quills. It's a good job I wasn't wearing any trousers or I'd have ruined them.
9: Oh, Professor, help me. I've trodden in some whippet poos.
7: You want a scraper?
9: Thank you very much.
0: With my bare hands, I put on my rubber gloves, threw Phyllis into the machine, and pressed the starter button.
6: Well, Professor, thanks to your warning, we sent up a rocket and destroyed the pods before they could land on Earth.
10: Good.
6: Oh, and the £1,000,000 you brought back for Tiny Tim's operation, we've decided to double it as a token of our gratitude.
10: Aye, thank you. Now, there's just one more thing I have to do. Phyllis?
9: Yes, Professor.
10: Phyllis, will you marry me?
9: Oh, yes, Professor, yes.
10: Was that better?
0: Thank you.
6: And that was a party political broadcast on behalf of the SDP Cloud Cuckoo Party. And starred Roy Hudd as the Podfather, with Denise Coffey, Chris Emmett, Fred Harris and David Goodison as his podlings. The script was written in a greenhouse, and the show was produced by our very own alien Time Lord, Jonathan James Moore. Yay!
11: Will you have a polo, dear Liza, will you have a polo, dear Liza, polo?
12: How very kind of you, dear Henry, I most certainly will. I'll have three or four or maybe more.
11: But you take the old tube.
12: Because they happen to be my tube of polo, dear Henry. Have one.
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1: Irene Dunne, Fred McMurray Show. Starring Irene Dunne as Susan and Fred McMurray as George. Together in a gay, new, exciting comedy adventure, Bright Stars.

0: The Irene Dunne Fred McMurray Show, starring Irene Dunne as Susan Armstrong, owner and editor of the Hillsdale Morning Star, and Fred McMurray as George Harvey, the paper's ace reporter. Someone said that lightning never strikes twice in the same place. But then that someone never heard of the Hillsdale Morning Star. Susan Armstrong is busy at the editor's desk just as lightning is about to strike again.
1: Morning, Miss Armstrong.
2: Yes, Emmy?
1: I was just giving Miss Meyer a breather on the ad desk and this came in.
2: Oh, what is it?
1: One of those Lonely Hearts things. I thought you might be interested.
2: Lonely Hearts? Let's see it. Attractive middle-aged woman desires to communicate with successful middle-aged man. Object matrimony. Well, why should I be interested in this, Sammy? It's like any other ad in the Lonely Hearts column.
1: It's a box ad, but take a look where they want the reply sent.
2: Good heavens! That's my house. My address.
1: That's why I thought you'd be interested.
2: You sure you haven't made some mistake?
1: No, ma'am. Even with a cold, nobody else could sound like Patience.
2: Patience?
1: She sounds like the differential on a $50 used car.
2: Patience? Did she recognize you?
1: I don't think so. Everybody tells me that over the phone my voice comes out real sweet-like.
2: Yes, I'm sure it must. Sammy, I don't want you to say a word about this to anyone.
1: Yes, ma'am.
2: Is Mr. Harvey in his office?
1: Not at the moment.
2: Where is he?
1: Across the street having brunch.
2: Is this a habit with him?
1: No, ma'am. Most of the time he goes out later in the afternoon.
2: Well, what's that for?
1: Well, I ain't sure, but the way that guy eats, I'd call it dunch.
2: Well, as soon as he returns from brunching or dunching, tell him I want to see him immediately.
3: I tore myself away the minute I found out you wanted me, boss.
2: George, I need you.
3: Well, if that is a statement of fact, I hardly agree. If it's a proposal, I say it's a little sudden.
2: Read this.
3: Attractive middle-aged woman desires to communicate with successful middle-aged man, object matrimony. Why, Susan, you're not middle-aged, and you know.
2: George, please.
3: I'll admit I'm not quite successful, but then I'm not quite middle-aged either. Now, if you just told me that you felt like...
2: Stop that. Guess who put that ad in the paper?
3: Not you, for me.
2: Patience.
3: Patience? Your patience?
2: My patience.
3: Let me read this again. Attractive middle-aged woman... Well, that lets patience out right there. She wouldn't be attractive in a full-length dress made out of $10,000 bills.
2: Nevertheless, she phoned that ad in this morning.
3: Must have blown a condenser, huh?
2: Well, suppose she finds the man she's looking for.
3: So his luck ran out, that's all. Could happen to anybody.
2: But it means I'd lose her. And then what would I do?
3: Oh, you'd find someone else.
2: Well, there isn't anyone else like patience.
3: Maybe she's just lonesome. A lot of these old gals get funny ideas when they're sneaking up on 60.
2: Now, patience is nowhere near 60.
3: All right, so I'll spot you a few years either way.
2: But why should she be lonesome?
3: Well, for one thing, a reading lamp at night isn't exactly what you'd call the bright lights.
2: The bright lights? Oh, patients would never care for anything like that.
3: I once read a statistic that 95% of the moths that get barbecued in the flame are well over middle moth age. So maybe patients feel she'd like to kick a little gong herself.
2: I wonder if you're right. Let me call her. I've got an idea.
3: Help yourself.
2: I don't know when I've ever had anything upset me so.
3: Yeah, we'll work it out.
4: Hello?
2: This is Miss Armstrong, patient.
4: Oh, yes?
2: I just wanted to tell you we're dining out tonight at the hotel. Dancing, too.
4: Okay, I'll save the leg of lamb and warm it over tomorrow night. There's some hamburger I can eat.
2: No, patient, you don't understand. I mean you, too.
4: Me too what?
2: You're included. You're going to the hotel with us. I just got to thinking that you've been working too hard lately, and you need a night off.
4: I haven't got anything to wear.
2: Well, now, don't you worry about that. We're going informal, and you have beautiful clothes.
4: We? Who's the rest of us?
2: George, of course.
3: Hey, wait a minute.
2: Shh. Did you hear me, patient?
4: I heard you.
2: Is that all right with you? About George, I mean.
4: Into every life, a little rain must fall.
2: We'll pick you up around 7. You'll be ready?
4: As ready as I'll ever be.
2: Good. See you then.
4: Bye.
3: Hey, what's the big idea? How did I get roped into this?
2: I need you, George.
3: Yeah, you said that before, but what has this got to do with that?
2: Well, you were the one who thought up the bright light, so...
3: So?
2: So, of all the people I know, you're the greatest little lamplighter in the whole world.
3: You know what I wish?
2: No, what?
3: The next time I stick my neck out, I wish somebody would douse my light.
2: Is your steak good, patient?
5: At these prices, a body should take it home and frame it.
2: Never mind what it costs. Is it good?
5: I've got a better recipe at home.
3: The chef here is famous for his salads. Good, isn't it, Patience?
5: I've got a better recipe at home.
2: Well, you will have to admit this is living, Patience. Bright lights, good food, pleasant people, and there's music in a little while. Excellent service.
3: She's got a better recipe at home.
5: And they're my own recipes, too. I worked them out all by myself.
2: Well, you're the best cook in the world, Patience. We all know that. But isn't it a treat being out like this?
5: Oh, I just can't help thinking we could eat for a week on what this dinner costs.
2: Now, don't you worry about that. I can afford it, I'm sure.
5: You can afford it? What about him?
3: Think nothing of it, Patience. She can afford it for me, too.
2: Did you notice last week where a husband sued his wife for divorce and the judge awarded him alimony?
3: No. Really? What a strange case.
2: Oh, I don't know. I have a feeling that men are beginning to assert their rights these days. She'll have to pay him $100 a month for the rest of her life. We'll probably be seeing more of these cases as time goes on.
3: Yes.
5: What did he charge her with?
2: Oh, flirting and things like that. I believe she had her eye on another man.
5: $1,200 a year isn't much for a new husband. Income taxes cost more than that.
2: Uh-huh. The music has started, George.
3: Huh? Oh, yes, nice music, too. Patience, how about tripping the light fantastic?
5: Me? Oh, don't be silly. The last time I danced was at a corn husking bee back in Minnesota.
3: Well, we haven't any corn handy, but, well, maybe we could throw a little asparagus around the floor and get you back in the mood.
2: Dancing's like swimming, Patience. Once you know how, you never forget.
5: That's what I keep telling my joints.
3: You having trouble with them?
5: Did you ever hear corn popping in a roaster?
3: Sure.
5: That's me and my joints on a dance floor. Now, you just go ahead and dance with Miss Susan.
2: You're sure you won't mind being alone, Patience?
5: One more night won't hurt, will it?
2: No, I guess not. Well, shall we do it?
3: It's a pleasure. How are we doing?
2: Not very well. I don't think we've changed our mind at all.
3: Somehow I get the same impression.
2: I'm afraid we're doing this all wrong, George. She didn't care for the dinner or anything.
3: What about taking her home and sailing into a wild game of hearts or something?
2: Well, we've got to do something. This isn't accomplishing anything.
3: You know, I've always had a feeling that in her heart, Patient doesn't really like me.
2: Oh, don't be foolish. Wait a minute. I've just put my finger on it. Patient is fighting you, that's it.
3: What?
2: Yes, that means she's attracted to you. I shouldn't have come along tonight.
3: Susan, do you feel all right?
2: The very next time, we'll see that you're alone with Patience. And if she gets to like you, she'll forget about the other men.
3: Well, that's the... Besides being utterly asinine and preposterous, there's only one other flaw in your scheme.
2: What?
3: Suppose it works.

0: All the way. Oh, what? Good morning, Susan. That's a new theme song I dreamed up for patients.
1: I wish I could be sure it was her theme song.
0: How did it go last night after I left?
1: I wouldn't know. She thanked me for the dinner and then went to bed.
0: While visions of boyfriends danced through her head.
1: I guess so. Well, I've arranged everything for tonight, George.
0: Oh?
1: Yes, you come out after dinner, and I'll get patients into the living room and then remember a long phone call I have to make. Now, the rest is in your hands.
0: Just what do you mean by the rest?
1: Well, I don't have to tell you how to charm women, do I?
0: Well, I wish somebody would. I haven't had too much success lately. Wait a minute. You don't mean I'm supposed to charm patients, do you?
1: Well, if you could manage to take her mind off other men, that would help. Oh, this is a desperate situation, George. It calls for desperate measures.
0: Well, not that desperate, believe me. Look, I'm a reporter, not a gigolo.
2: Morning.
0: Hello, Sammy.
2: Here's the answers to that ad patients ran yesterday.
1: Let me see. 5 answers. Oh, heavens, this is worse than I thought. That means there are 5 men in this city who are willing to marry patients.
0: Well, it's probably a basketball team, and they want it for a roving center.
1: Oh, I'd give anything to know what these answers are and how patients react to them.
2: Why don't you ask her?
1: Oh, no, that would never do.
0: Hey, wait a minute. That's an idea. Let Sammy do it.
1: Sammy?
0: Sure. Let him take the letters out to patients and hang around to find out whatever he can find out. You'd like to be a detective, wouldn't you, Sammy?
2: I'd rather be a fireman.
0: You can be a fireman tomorrow, Sammy.
1: It might work at that. Sammy, take these letters out to patients and watch her reactions closely. Get her to read them if you can.
2: What if I can't?
0: Then you can be a fireman, because when you come back, you'll get the axe.
3: I thought they always mailed these answers from the newspaper.
2: Sure, but I figured you were something special, so I brought them over personally.
3: Thanks.
2: They look like they may be important. No little windows in them, so they can't be bills.
3: So I notice.
2: Well, I got a knife. You want me to slit them open for you?
3: No, thanks. But if you're so handy, there's a pan of potatoes you can peel.
2: Oh, well, maybe I better get back to the office.
3: That's what I was thinking.
2: You're sure you don't want those letters open before I go?
3: That's the general idea, Sammy. Now run along.
2: Okay. But remember to call me if anything starts burning.
3: Whatever in the world for?
2: Because from now on, you're looking at smoke-eating Sammy, doubling for a Dalmatian on Engine Company 3.

0: Now back to our two stars, Irene Dunne and Fred McMurray, in the second act of our story. It's the same evening. The evening that Susan has arranged for George to call on Patience. The trap has been set at Susan's house, and George, feeling like a big hunk of cheese, is the bait.
1: Now, George, Patience is coming right in. Tell her I'm phoning and ask her to wait until I get back. Sammy failed us this morning, so now it's up to you.
2: Well, if Sammy couldn't do it, what chance do I have?
1: Now, George, all you have to do is be your usual sweet self.
2: Well, all right. I'm just... putty. I don't have to wait till morning. I hate myself right now.
3: Where's Miss Susan?
2: Well, she just remembered an important phone call, Patience. She'll be right back. Sit down, won't you?
3: Don't mind if I do. Been on my feet all day.
2: Such tiny feet, too.
3: My feet are big enough to keep me from blowing over in a strong wind. That's what feet are for.
2: Yes. Patience, what time do you get up in the morning?
3: What difference does it make?
2: Well, no difference. I was just wondering how long and hard your day was.
3: Mornings when I don't feel so good, I stay in bed till 6:30.
2: When you're feeling tops?
3: 5 o'clock on the nose.
2: Five? If I got up at 5 in the morning, that's how it'd be, on my nose.
3: Some people have ambition and some don't.
2: Meaning me, I suppose. Why do you say those things to me, Patience? I've always been very fond of you.
3: Why should you be fond of me?
2: Why? Well, because you're charming, intelligent, you have a wonderful disposition, sense of humor, and you're a handsome woman.
3: Sounds like the Blarney Stone kicked you right in the teeth.
2: I beg your pardon?
3: I'm not charming. I don't have the sense to come in out of the wet. I've got a mean disposition. I never said anything funny in my life. And the only handsome thing about me is my teeth. And they're not even mine.
2: Well, as I always said, Patience, you should know.
3: Well, the least you could do is give me an argument. I could be wrong, you know.
2: Patience, I make it a point never to argue with a woman.
3: Maybe that's what's wrong with you. Ever think of that?
2: No, that never occurred to me. Okay, pick any subject you like and we'll argue. One fall to a finish.
3: Sometimes I think you're a little flaky.
2: A little flaky?
3: Off your rocker.
2: Oh, but you just said you wanted me to argue with you.
3: I haven't got time to argue with anybody. When Miss Susan gets through with that phone call, tell her I'll be in the kitchen.
2: But, Patience... Susan, you can come out now.
1: Tell me everything, George. How did it go?
2: To make a long story short, Patience probably loves every man in the world but me.
1: Oh, no.
2: I told you I wouldn't be any good at this charm stuff or any other way. Right now, I wouldn't care if she married all five of those guys.
1: But George, think what that would mean for me.
2: The world won't come to an end if she goes away and gets married.
1: Oh, now, don't stand there arguing. George, I guess I know what I'm talking about.
2: One wants to argue with me, the other one doesn't. Sometimes I wonder why I came here.
1: Yes, sometimes I wonder, too.
2: Okay, I'll go, and then we can both stop wondering.
1: You're going to leave me? Patience is going to leave me? I'll be all alone.
2: No, you won't. When she answers those five letters, you'll have five guys around here. Pick out what she doesn't want, and the best of luck to both of you.
3: Hello?
4: Miss Patience Wentworth?
3: That's right.
4: My name is Norman Rutland. I'm putting together a cookbook featuring wholesome American recipes. I understand you're quite famous here in Hisdale for your culinary art.
3: Who's been talking to you?
4: The manager here at the hotel recommended your skill. I believe he had several of your dinners as a guest of your employer. Miss Susan Armstrong?
3: Oh, sure, I remember. He ate until he almost fell off the chair.
4: Well, that's the sort of dish I'm looking for. Could I visit you and look over your recipes? I'm paying $25 a piece for those I use.
3: $25 for one of my recipes?
4: That's right.
3: I'll be right down to the hotel.
4: Well, it might be better if I came to see you. I'll need cooking instructions and all that.
3: Tonight? 7:30? Maybe earlier?
4: Oh, 7:30 will be just fine. And thank you so much.
3: Thank you. $25, and I've got a million of them.
5: Morning Star, Miss Armstrong.
3: Miss Susan, this is Patience. The most wonderful thing has just happened.
5: Patience, where are you?
6: But at home, where else?
3: I was wondering if I could have dinner a little earlier tonight. There's a man coming to see me, and it's very important.
5: A man?
3: I was wondering if you could help me get fixed up for his visit. You know, maybe a new coat of paint for the old war horse.
5: Oh, you're not an old war horse.
3: Then maybe we could do something with my hair so it won't look so much like hay.
5: Yes, Patience. We can have dinner early, and I'll help you all I can.
3: I'm not much on fancy talk, so I'll just say thanks.
5: Oh, Patience, would it be all right if I'd bring George home for dinner?
3: Sure. This is the most important night of my life, and not even George can spoil it. Maybe I should have worn that green wool jersey.
1: No, Patience. This silk taffeta is simply divine. Besides, it rustles when you walk.
3: Well, when he comes, I don't want to go downstairs sounding like a tree in the wind.
1: No, believe me, this dress really does something for you.
3: Doesn't it sort of hide my figure?
1: Yes, I know, but that's why I think it's just a perfect choice.
3: Oh. Look at my hair, will you?
1: Oh, no. That looks kind of like a halo on your head.
3: Maybe, but I don't think they're wearing straw halos these days. How about borrowing some of that hair lacquer you use?
1: By all means. Go right into my room and help yourself. It's on my dressing table.
3: Then I'd better be getting downstairs. It's almost 7:30.
1: Now, look, you do nothing of the sort. How would it look for you waiting at the door like a schoolgirl on her first date?
3: When I was a schoolgirl and had my first date, I didn't wait at any door. I went out and got it myself. But you got a point there.
1: Of course I have. Now, George and I will be downstairs to welcome him. And when he comes, we'll call you. By the way, what's his name?
3: Norman Rutland. Pretty, isn't it?
1: Yes, it certainly is. Patience is waiting upstairs, George. We're supposed to call her when he comes. She's lacquering her hair.
2: A little varnish on her face might help.
1: His name is Norman Rutland.
2: Oh. But we won't have much time to work on him. Once she hears the door chime, she'll be expecting us to call her right away.
1: George, you've solved everything.
2: I have?
1: Oh. Yes, we won't give him a chance to ring the door chimes. We'll meet him at the door. And that way we can get rid of him and she'll never know he's even been here.
2: Yeah. It's slightly dangerous, I'd say, but it might work. Hey, look, coming up the walk.
1: Yeah.
2: That must be that
1: yes,
2: Rutland
1: yes.
2: Now.
1: Go on, go to the door, George, quick, before he rings.
2: Well, well, Mr. Rutland. Come in, come in. We've been expecting you.
7: Oh, thank you. But I believe you have the advantage of me.
2: Oh, I'm George Harvey. Glad to know you. Come in.
7: How do you do? Thanks, I will.
2: Well, Mr. Rutland, this is Miss Susan Armstrong.
1: Oh, Mr. Rutland, this is a pleasure.
7: How do you do? You must be Miss Wentworth's employer.
1: Patience? Yes, I am.
2: Well, let's get comfortable. Might be a little wait. Patience is making up her face. 2-hour job, sometimes more. Not much of a face to work with, but you know how women are.
7: No? Oh.
1: How do you find things, Mr. Rutland?
7: Things?
1: I mean, everything, you know.
7: Oh, well, quite well, thank you. But really, Miss Wentworth need not have bothered. After all, how important is the face?
2: You're not interested in her face?
7: I assure you, her face does not matter in the least.
1: Well, I must say that certainly is broad-minded, isn't it, George?
2: Yes, certainly is, but... Then he's never seen Patience.
7: I'm wondering if we're talking about the same thing.
1: Oh, yes, we are. Patience has told me all about it.
7: You see, I'm really interested in her cooking.
1: Her cooking?
2: Her cooking?
7: I beg your pardon.
2: Forgive me, but when anyone mentions cooking and Patience in the same breath, I have to laugh.
7: Well, I'm not sure that I follow you.
2: Soggy potato pancakes. You've never seen anything like them in your life, Mr. Rutland.
7: Soggy, you say? Why, potato pancakes should be crisp and dainty and dry.
2: Yes.
1: Oh, well, her squash all over the plate.
2: Oh, you can almost dunk in them like a fried egg, Gus.
7: This is very odd. I understood she had some excellent and rare recipes.
2: Oh, that. Well, you're probably referring to what I call the Wentworth Wiggles, huh, Susan?
1: Oh, the Wentworth Wiggles.
7: The Wentworth Wiggles.
2: Yes, it's a spaghetti dish she makes. No character.
1: No backbone.
2: No, it just flops on your plate and stares at you with sauce in its eyes.
1: Really?
7: How extraordinary. But if her cooking is so vile, why do you tolerate her around?
1: Oh, well, she really needs the work.
2: Yes.
1: You see, I try to keep her out of the kitchen just as much as I can.
7: I see. It's strange how some people can build a reputation on nothing at all.
2: Yes, yes, isn't it, Mr. Rutland? But then Patience always was good at talking a great meal.
7: Well, forgive me for having troubled you. I'll be running along. It's been a pleasure, Miss Armstrong. Mr. Harvey.
2: Yes, it has.
1: Mr. Rutland, you have no idea.

0: It's 8:30, George. I wonder how long she's going to stay up there.
1: Well, maybe she put on too much lacquer and got stuck to the mirror or something. Oh, here she comes.
2: Didn't he come yet?
1: No, Patience. Maybe he got hung up somewhere.
2: No. He isn't here but now. He's not coming.
0: Don't take it so hard, Patience. Maybe it's all for the best.
2: Oh, sure. If you can figure what's good about losing $200.
1: $200?
0: You mean you gave him that much money?
2: Do I look flaky or something? That's what he was going to pay me.
0: Pay you? For what?
2: Recipes for the cookbook he's putting together. I figured I could sell him at least 8. Oh, well.
0: Recipes? Cookbook? You mean he wasn't interested in you personally?
2: No more than I was interested in him.
1: Oh.
2: What's the matter with you?
1: I'm groaning for Susan, too.
2: Oh, that's him? I just know that's him.
0: Oh, I hope with all my heart it is. But I'm sure it isn't.
2: Oh, just Sammy from the office.
0: Sammy?
3: Some more letters came for Patience in the afternoon mail, and I thought they might be important, so I brought them over.
2: Thanks, but you didn't need to bother. You might as well chuck them in the fireplace with all the rest.
1: But Patience...
0: Those letters, you're burning them. But your ad in the paper.
2: I know, silliest thing I ever did in my life. Tootsie Bender, she's a friend of mine back in Minnesota and old enough to know better, coming down here in a few weeks. She has an idea she ought to get married, so she asked me to run that ad in the paper down here and save her the answers.
0: Oh, I see. So that was it.
2: I'll just tell her she didn't get a single nibble. That old fool's kept out of trouble this long, and I ain't going to be the one to start getting her into it.
0: Oh, Patience, Patience. I've done a horrible thing.
2: You get engaged to George?
0: No, no.
2: Oh, well, then just take it easy, honey. You've got nothing to worry about.
1: Well, I like that.
4: Our stars, Irene Dunne and Fred McMurray, will return in just a moment.
0: George, tell me, how did you make out?
1: Well, how do I always make out?
0: Don't tell me you messed this up, too.
1: I did not. Mr. Rutland understood perfectly.
0: But he must have thought I was out of my mind.
1: Yeah, I told him that. That's why he understood perfectly.
0: You didn't.
1: Yeah, he's accepted an even dozen of Patience's recipes and paid her $300 as per agreement.
0: Oh, wonderful.
1: I've just come from your house, and Patience has already tucked the money away. Well, wherever she tucks money away.
0: And she's not angry with you anymore, is she?
1: Not only is she not angry, but she has created a special dish in my honor, which she is in the process of preparing at this very moment.
0: A special dish?
1: Mm-hmm.
0: What is it?
1: It's called Old Southern Hash a la Harvey. And I deem it a great honor, ma'am, if you'd have dinner with me tonight at
0: Why,
1: your house.
0: Mr. Harvey, sir, I could just kiss you for asking me.
1: Well, you just go ahead, honey. There ain't nothing stopping you.
0: Mr. Harvey, you are so right.
4: Irene Dunne and Fred McMurray will be back next week in another exciting comedy adventure in the gay new series... Bright Star. This is Wendell Niles inviting you to join us then.

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2: Revolting People by Andy Hamilton and Jay Tarsis. With Jay Tarsis, James Fleet, Tony Maudsley, Julia Hills, and Andy Hamilton.
3: Oh, I'm alive. I made it. Oh, God. Yes, I survived. I made it. I've come through living hell. Oh, yes. Yes. Did I mention I'm alive? Can anyone else hear me? Am I the only one who survived?
4: Father, is that you?
3: Oh, Joshua, you made it too.
5: Well, I'm over here.
3: Oh, Captain Brimshaw, it's a miracle.
4: Wet and bedraggled, but none the worse for wear.
6: Oh. Help me! I can't swim! Glop! Glop!
4: Are you sure you're drowning, McGurk? Only glub doesn't sound very convincing.
6: Yeah, that's right. Spring to the aid of a one-legged, one-armed man in mortal peril, won't you?
3: You can't drown, McGurk. You're primarily made of wood.
6: That water feels suspiciously warm to me. Hope it was just effluence and not part of some worrying global trend.
7: Excuse me. I think we're missing Mary.
4: Oh, no.
8: I was wondering how long it'd take you boys to notice. I'm over here by the campfire. Been here for an hour. Drying off, grilling fish. Don't look at my hair.
4: Oh, my beloved. You're safe. I was beside myself, fearing for my own life, then realizing how empty my life would be without you. So many thoughts went racing through my mind whilst I bobbed helplessly in the flotsam and jetsam adrift in the briny deep. But all those thoughts kept coming back to you, my sweet Mary, and how, if I could but stop this infernal war, we could at last be free and together.
8: Shut up and eat your fish.
4: And by the way, Mary, your hair doesn't look ridiculous. It always looks lovely, and it looks lovely now.
8: Oh, be quiet, you.
7: Why is he lying to Mary, Father?
3: It's all right, son. It's the kind of lying women like.
4: Why, your hair would look lovely even if it was all straggly and tangled with a family of crows nesting in it.
3: Oh, dear. Just had to go that extra yard, didn't I?
8: So, you're saying you don't care what my hair looks like?
4: Not at all. No,
8: You just said you wouldn't mind if it had crows in it.
4: No, oh, no.
8: I need to find a hairdresser. I can't look like this when I meet the king. If he is a worthless tyrant at the head of a morally bankrupt system.
6: I wouldn't be so quick to ladle out the fish, miss. Have you seen where it came from? That over there is the Thames, or, as we natives like to call it, the toilet.
8: However did we wind up on the banks of the Thames?
6: You know, oceanic caprices, nosed into the channel by an antic current, not ours to reason why.
7: Where is this place, anyway?
4: We're washed up in London, Joshua.
6: Yeah, and we're not the first.
4: And there, looming against the night sky, you can just see the outline of the famous Tower of London.
3: The Tower of London. Boy, they spent a lot of time coming up with that name, didn't they?
7: Well, can we visit the tower? Can we? Can we?
4: Not tonight. Tonight we should dry off, eat some fish, vomit, get some rest, and give thanks to the Lord that we were salvaged from the jaws of Neptune.
8: I don't believe in God. He's an invention of the church and the ruling classes to subjugate and enslave the poor.
3: Yeah, but if there is a God, Mary, what you just said might have annoyed him.
8: Well, if he's such an all-powerful God, then he should be big enough not to be bothered by a few remarks from me.
3: Yeah, well, now you've definitely annoyed him. We'd better pray quick, Brimshaw.
4: Dear Lord, we give thanks for your guiding us through our perilous journey across the Atlantic Ocean. Thank you for blessing us with a sturdy ship, although the captain was a little dodgy. But we're not blaming you, Lord. We should have spotted he was a drunkard when he tried to have carnal relations with his own shadow. Thanks to your protection, Lord, we survived. And you watched over us when we were abducted by those pirates, led by Captain Jack Bloodbath, which was a good name for him, as it turned out, because he did kill quite a lot of people. Not that that was your fault, Lord. There is such a thing as free will, and personally, I blame the parents. And thank you, Lord, for watching over us when the pirates cast us adrift in the open boat, though, in your mercy, you did see fit to take Captain Svensson, which we all thought was probably quite providential, given that he was growing weaker and McGurk was planning to eat him. And finally, Lord, you delivered us here, safe at last, for which we give you much thanks. Amen.
7: Amen.
3: Amen.
6: Cheers. Now then, I sense a little dip in our spirits, and you know what we soldiers do whenever we want to raise our morale?
5: You burn a village.
6: Apart from that.
5: You do some looting.
6: Apart from that.
7: You play hopscotch.
6: Apart from that. No, we sing songs around the campfire.
8: We've heard all your soldiers' songs, McGurk, and they're disgusting. Especially the one about the young virgin from Wick.
6: No, but this one's a lovely old English folk song, a wistful pastoral ditty about loss. Oh, where are all my violets?
5: Why are you singing in that ludicrously rustic accent?
6: I told you, it's a folk song.
8: And the finger in the ear?
6: Also compulsory, yeah. Plus, I'm trying to fish out this weevil that's got in it. Right. Here it goes. Oh, where are all my violets and where are all my roses and where are all my daisies fair that did adorn my posies?
4: Excellent.
6: And where are all my daffodils with nodding heads so golden and where are my fine marigolds so lovely to behold?
4: Nice round of applause.
6: And where are my petunias, forget-me-nots and sweet Pete, and where are my chrysanthemums whose luscious blooms they greet me? And where are my fine snowdrops fair that flower though frost do harden? And where are my, oh wait a sec, now this is not my garden.
7: Now can we go to the tower, now that our morale's been lifted?
4: We're not here to sightsee, Joshua. We specifically set sail across the Atlantic Ocean in order to persuade King George to stop the war.
7: Father, make Captain Brimshaw take us to the tower. I want to see it. I do.
4: Sometimes, Joshua, they put little princes who behave badly in the tower and then behead them.
7: Ooh, I want to see that too.
4: Now, first things first, we need to dry off any money we've got.
5: Money? We don't have money. We barely have clothing.
6: Yeah, hold on there. I'll just unscrew the old wooden leg. Ooh, ow. Don't do this happily, mind, but it's for the greater good. There you go.
5: Wait a sec. Those coins look very familiar. They're my coins.
6: Oh, don't be silly, Sam. Can you prove that?
5: Well, I can, actually, because I etched my name on them. See? Gotta look. It's kind of small there. See? Property of Samuel Oliphant, 1462 Front Street.
6: Yeah, turn it over.
5: Given to my good friend, Sergeant Roy McGurk, prior to sea voyage in August 1775.
6: Yeah, yeah. And read the little quote. Huh?
5: Spend it well, Roy.
6: Yeah, and now I'm temporarily releasing it back to you because I'm a team player, see?
4: Tomorrow we'll take all this to the money changer, but for now, let's eat. Then we rise bright and early in the morning to save the world
7: and see some princes beheaded.
8: Joshua, will you just control yourself? And screw your leg back on, McGurk. People are trying to eat.
5: So this is London, England.
7: Wow. Look at that. That's impressive. That must have taken a whole lot of know-how to get that up there.
5: What?
7: Well, that big gray tarpaulin. Look, it's huge.
6: That's the sky.
5: That's a sky? Oh, my God. How do you people live with that?
4: Come along. We'd best find some lodgings. It'll be night soon.
5: How will we tell?
8: Let's find the hairdressers first. Come along, Walter.
4: Coming.
7: I'm off to visit the tower, Father.
5: These clothes we're wearing, McGurk.
6: Yeah? What about them?
5: Well, I thought we asked the tailor for something bespoke.
6: Well, they are bespoke. It's just they're bespoke for someone else. You know what I mean? We couldn't walk around in our clothes. I mean, me and the captain are technically deserters. We all need to blend in with the locals, you know.
5: Oh, I understand that, but this is a pretty rough working-class mixed-ethnic kind of neighborhood, and we're dressed as fops.
6: Well, it's a little frillier than I would normally wear, but...
5: You mean what, like those pink lace cuffs?
6: Yeah, I'm not sure about those. Although I like your periwinkle velvet pantaloons.
5: Mm. Well, the idea was not to draw attention to ourselves.
6: Yeah, it was all he had in the shop, wasn't it? Stop moaning. It'll do for now. Besides, we'll blend in here. This is Covent Garden. You can't string a cat without hitting a dandy. Watch.
9: Oh, my lord.
6: I'd forgotten how much fun that was, actually.
5: What's that place?
6: Oh, that, I believe, is the Drury Lane Theatre.
5: Oh, we're in Drury Lane, then?
6: Yeah, there's the Muffin Man. You want to stay clear of him, because he's almost solely responsible for alarming obesity problems locally, although those chestnut and turnip ones are fat-free, apparently.
5: Do we have time for the theater?
6: No. Besides, who wants to see Mrs. Siddons as Lady Anne in Robert Adams' version of Richard III? Can you imagine anything more tedious?
5: She's a little young for the part, isn't she?
6: I know, it's ridiculous. That's the kind of stunt casting that can kill a career, I tell you. But I hear there's a groundbreaking production of The Rivals at the Mermaid.
5: How many times do I need to see The Rivals?
6: You got a point. Still, it's Collie Kibber in the lead.
5: Oh, well, your Collie's good, but it's such heavy-handed satire.
6: Yeah. Samuel Foote's doing his mimicry over at the Haymarket.
5: Yeah, I'm not a big mimicry guy. Anything happening in puppets?
6: That's way out in the fringes, and it's only Punch and Judy. Although I do like the timeless comedy of policemen being beaten senseless with sticks, you know. Anyway, we need to find a room somewhere.
5: Far away from the cold night air?
6: That'd be good.
5: And what if it had one enormous chair in it?
6: Oh, wouldn't that be lovely?
9: There. It's spiky and I've frosted the tips. I think it looks marvellous.
8: I like it, but I'm not sure it's me.
9: Oh, it's most definitely you. Don't you think it's her, Prince Charming?
10: Are you talking to me?
9: You're the only toff in the room, girlfriend.
10: I do like it, Mr.
9: Kenneth.
10: Mr. Kenneth? I just don't understand the red colours on the ends.
9: Aubergine on the tips. Aubergine is the new chartreuse. Where are you from, Missy?
8: Oh, well, the colonies.
9: Why am I surprised? If you'll excuse me a tick, I've just got to go and stick a beauty spot on Mrs. Widdicombe. Of course, ideally it should be 5 foot wide, but...
8: Walter... Exactly how are you going to get to see the king?
10: Easy. We just send a message to my father, Lord Brimshaw, explaining that we need him to gain us access to the court of King George so that we can persuade His Majesty to make concessions to the colonists and end the war.
8: So all we have to do is meet the king and persuade him to reverse British foreign policy?
10: That's all, yes.
8: You don't think that's a fraction optimistic?
10: Not at all. At the moment, he's surrounded by a corrupt clique of neoconservative extremists. But only an insane, drink-damaged buffoon would let a situation like that persist.
8: But your father won't agree to help us, surely. You and he are estranged over your all-consuming love for me, an American firebrand of low birth.
10: Well, yes, he was a little bit upset, but I think all that stuff about hanging himself was a bluff. It'll be fine, don't worry. You there, street urchin, step inside.
11: You talking to me, Governor?
10: Indeed I am, my little fellow. Indeed I am.
11: Just because I'm a street urchin, there's no need to patronise me.
10: I'm sorry, I didn't mean to offend.
11: People just can't see past the rickets, that's the trouble.
10: I'm sorry, I...
11: It's a form of abuse.
10: Yes, yes, yes. I have an errand for you.
11: Go on.
10: I'd like you to be my go-between and take this letter to my father, Lord Brimshaw, in Brimshaw Palace in Dorset.
11: It'll cost you.
10: But of course... Here's a shiny shilling for your trouble.
11: Shiny shilling?
10: Sorry, that was a bit patronising again, wasn't it?
11: So you'll pay me a shilling to go to Dorset and back?
10: Yes.
11: I'm an urchin, not a cretin.
10: Yes, but
11: It'll take me 2 days to go to Dorset minimum. That's 2 days worth on picked pockets. That's a big loss of earnings issue for me.
10: A shilling seems quite generous.
11: To go to Dorset? I'll do have consumption, you know. Listen.
10: Oh, very, very well. Two guineas.
11: Done.
9: All right, that's Mrs. Widdicombe beautified. Not. Now then, Missy, just got to give your hair one last frou-frou.
7: Harry Hall! I always wanted to say that. Ow! Darn 7-foot door frames.
9: Oh, my. He's a big one.
8: He's my brother.
9: He's my fantasy.
7: Who is this person?
8: He's my stylist.
5: But what I really want to do is direct.
7: And did he make your hair all purple?
8: No, just the tips, and it's aubergine.
7: I like it. It's subtle.
9: Maybe you'd like to spend a few hours letting me purple up your tips.
7: What?
9: Or moosing up your ringlets.
7: That man's frightening me, Mary.
8: My brother's just a simple country boy. Please stop using metropolitan innuendo on him.
10: Look, I'm sorry, but we really ought to be going. And you seem to be taking ages over my fiancé's hair. I mean, you said one last frou-frou. How long does a frou-frou take?
9: Twice as long as a frou. Now then, all that's left for me to do is to tease this long hair at the front. You're too long, we don't like you. There, that's it, all done.
8: So, how much do I owe you?
9: Well, let's see, aubergine tips, that's 2, plus frou-frou, that's 5. And, sorry, where did you say you were from again?
8: America.
9: That'll be £87, please.
5: What's that terrible smell? It's not raw sewage, is it?
6: We don't have any other kind.
5: Oh, my God. Don't you people have plumbing?
6: No.

0: It's not raw sewage, is it?
1: We don't have any other kind.
0: Oh, my God. Don't you people have plumbing?
1: No, just windows.
0: What do you mean?
1: Well, let's put it this way. Every now and then you'll hear a cry of, "Watch out below!" And the important thing when you do hear it, Samuel...
2: Watch out below!
1: ...is not to look up. Like you did just then. Also, step to the side, yeah? Now you've got excrement all over your face and everyone knows you're a tourist. Oh, hello, Captain. May we sit at this charming outdoor table with you?
3: Of course.
4: Father, your head seems to be covered in a layer of...
0: Yeah, I know. Well, your hair doesn't look much better.
4: I told you, Walter, and you said it looked lovely, you liar.
5: What is this place?
3: Well, now, it's just an open square, a meeting venue, if you will, where people gather to collect themselves before making their way to St. Martin's in the Fields, with its famous Corinthian portico.
5: Ooh, a Corinthian portico. I want to see it.
3: Not now, Joshua. Now we must sip tea and collect ourselves and take stock of the events so far. We are, after all, about to refashion history, so it would be good to give ourselves a clear perspective on where we are in the context of 1775. Who wants to start?
1: I can begin, Captain. I believe James Watt has this year discovered the steam engine.
3: Right. Good. Good, Sergeant. has no direct impact on us, but a remarkable achievement all the same. Anyone else? Yes, Joshua, you've got your hand up.
5: Can we order scones?
3: I'm not sure they do scones here, but...
5: I want scones! I want scones! And I want to see the Corinthian porticos before they lock them up for the night.
0: Why are you behaving like a baby?
5: Well, I don't know. Maybe I'm affected by some as yet unknown condition caused by not enough sugar in your blood.
4: Maybe you're a fat idiot.
5: You've got purple hair.
4: Well, Father, tell him not to talk to me like that.
5: She started it.
4: No, you told me. Stand here.
5: Kids!
0: You need to find some lodgings.
1: All right, I've got an idea. Follow me.
6: Watch out below!
0: They're not catching me this time. See, I'm not looking up.
1: Yeah, but you forgot to step to the side, didn't you? Right, anyone got a towel? A big one. Well, here we are in Cockney.
3: There's no such place as Cockney.
1: True, it's a state of mind, isn't it? Yeah. But this is where my roots are. Born right here in Cheapside. Within earshot of the bells of St. Mary Le Bow Church.
5: Ooh, can we see it? Can we see it? Do they have scones?
1: Well, it's a church. I mean, they occasionally do wafers and wine, but...
5: Oh, you know. I love churches.
1: Yeah, well, look at that mother of a church, then.
0: Whoa, St. Paul's Cathedral, just like in the lithographs.
5: Holy cow.
3: Sir Christopher Wren. Took him 35 years. He's buried in it.
4: No wonder. It must have killed him.
5: Wow, it's marginally bigger than me. I'm going inside. Maybe they'll have something sugary in there.
4: Oh, no, we've got to go after him.
0: Why?
4: Well, because if he starts booming around in that whispering gallery, then that dome is history.
1: Yeah, you know, these filthy streets bring back fond memories for me of a salt-faced urchin, lightly filching purses, urinating on piles of vermin-infested garbage, then being chased by rabid dogs into alleyways full of throat-slitting and mayhem, and then bed.
0: That's so wistful.
1: Well, that's childhood, isn't it? You see it through rose-tinted spectacles.
0: My feet are killing me. We've been walking for hours, McGurk. I thought you knew a place to stay.
1: Yeah, I do. I'm just getting my bearings here. It's been a long time. Excuse me while I chat with this local monger.
0: What kind of monger is he?
1: Well, he sells everything, night and day. He's a 24-hour supermonger. Excuse me, could I bubble to you for a moment, old China? Do you remember me?
7: Oh, your cod looks familiar. Your Bixley's a bit more crooked. Lost a little barnet off the top of you. I got you. You're old McGurk's current.
1: Yeah, I'm trying to find my old cat. Might have been around the Johnny Ups and Apples.
7: Yeah, we thought you was brown.
1: Brown?
7: Brown bread.
1: Dead? No, I'm just limb challenged. Still kicking somewhat, but...
7: Well, you might get your place over by that big dickery next to the Jack if you want to hook up your old trouble, but you're a bit of barnacle if you don't want your tulips to get turtled by the squid.
1: Oh, yeah.
7: Yeah, broccoli.
1: Yeah, I'll say, yeah,
7: anyway,
1: yeah.
7: Yeah, don't let it pass this, Barley.
1: Yeah.
0: What'd he say?
1: No idea. I think it might have been a recipe for salad. I'm not sure. Maybe some new dialect. Right, well, I think I've got my bearings now.
0: Yep. Boy, that cock stuff was quaint and impossible to understand. I'd like to learn it.
1: Well, first you'd need to learn English.
0: Well, I speak American, which is a form of English.
1: It's a form of laziness.
0: Teach me Cockney.
1: Well, do you have anything you're trying to hide from the police?
0: No.
1: Then what do you need it for?
0: I just want to be quaint.
1: I can't teach it.
0: Well, then I won't teach you how to speak New York.
1: Hey, what are you, nuts? I'm walking here, you scumbag. Look at this knucklehead. How do you like a fat lip? How your mother sucks, you loser.
0: Damn, you're good.
1: Here's my old house. At least, I think it is.
0: Well, then, shall we see if anyone's at home?
1: Yeah, yeah.

0: Or maybe we should look elsewhere, you know.
1: You seem nervous.
0: Well, yeah, I've been away for 15 years, and I didn't write because I don't have that many hands. And, you know, the strife and I, we're having problems, you know. She prefers the company of women with cropped hair.
1: Oh, right, yeah. My wife dabbled in that sort of thing.
0: I know. I always felt that was an uncanny sort of coincidence between us. I tell you what, do you fancy that Cockney lesson now, Stan? Only we could probably squeeze it in.
1: McGurk, knock on the door.
0: Mince pies, eyes, ginger beer.
1: McGurk, knock on the door. You're stalling.
0: Oh, all right.
2: Hello? Hold your horses. I'm coming. Mother of Mary and Joseph, it's you!
0: Mary, now you've grown.
2: Of course I've grown. Kids do that, especially when you don't see them for nearly 2 decades, you toe rag.
0: Well, I'm misting up here. Look how you've blossomed into a beautiful woman.
2: Look like me, Mum.
0: Aren't you going to give me a hug?
2: I can't be mad at you. You're me dad!
1: Dad? You have a daughter named Mary?
2: Who's this geezer?
0: Oh, that's an American friend of mine.
2: American? I hate all Americans.
1: As my own daughter Mary hates Brits. This is so eerie.
0: Can we come in?
2: You can. Not the wooden.
1: Wooden?
0: Plank, yank.
1: Oh. It's brilliant. I have got to learn this lingo. The ladies back in Baltimore are going to be all over me.
0: So, yeah, Sam's all right, Mary. You'll grow to like him once you get to know him. Give him a chance. Try to see past the turd on his head.
2: But you better not try any fleas.
1: Fleas? And ticks? Tricks?
0: No, shenanigans.
1: Shenanigans?
0: Fleas and bananigans. Shenanigans.
1: Bananigan? There's no such thing as a bananigan.
0: It's Irish rhyming slang, isn't it?
1: You're just making this stuff up to bewilder me.
0: Would I do that to you?
3: What's the ruckus down there?
1: Good God, the house is collapsing.
2: Oh, that's just my brother. He's monstrously huge, but he wouldn't hurt you.
3: Father! It's you! It's
0: yeah,
3: you!
0: Yeah, don't pick me up and hug me.
3: You're home! What did you bring me? I wrestled a bear. I can hold my breath for 8 hours. I'm getting a dog. Can I have a scone? Oh, let's see.
0: Put me down, Joshua!
1: Another Joshua? This is an amazing coincidence.
3: Father, can I juggle you in this new person?
0: No, Joshua, just settle down, please. You can juggle us later.
3: Oh, isn't this great, Mary? Pa's finally come home to his teapots.
1: Ah, teapot lids, kids.
0: No, I've come home to my collection of antique teapots. He just said that teapot couldn't have been any clearer. What's the matter with you? Listen, kids, your ma wouldn't be on the premises, would she?
3: No, she's living in Notting Hill, which is almost exclusively sapphic, right in the heart of the choreographer district.
0: Right, and your sister?
2: Cora's married, lives in the country.
1: And you have a daughter named Cora as well?
2: Married a pretentious windbag, pompous, unctuous git.
1: Could his name by any chance be Ezekiel?
2: No, it's Larry.
1: Oh. Thank God this was beginning to freak me out. It was like a doppelganger family.
2: No, they're Germans. They're next door.
0: Hey, Mary, Joshua, would you like to meet an American Mary and Joshua, as well as a prat of a British captain who's returned to England to try to talk King George out of declaring war on the colonies?
3: Can I juggle them?
0: Yeah, I think we could arrange that, yeah.
3: Oh, boy!
1: Well, this is nice, isn't it, Roy, you catching up with one of your families after all these years?
0: Yeah, it is nice, sir. I was a bit trembly, you know, because I wasn't sure if people would have forgotten me after so long a time.
4: We haven't forgotten you, Roy.
0: Oh, hello there, Tom. How are you these days?
4: Poor. Somebody stole everything I owned 15 years ago.
0: Really? Yeah. What some people won't do, eh?
4: Yeah, tell me about it.
0: Frank, me old mucker, how are you? How's the wife?
4: Dunno. Somebody sold her to white slave traders.
0: Oh, I hate it when that happens.
5: And somehow bad stuff never happens to the people who deserve it, does it?
0: Sylvia, this is like old times. Are you still in the old place?
5: Not since some ratbag posed as my husband and sold it out from under me.
0: Oh, no, really? But where are my manners? Hey, Sam, these are my neighbours from the old days. Quite a lot of them.
1: Yeah, the line stretches just about as far as the eye can see.
3: Oh, boy. Is it a parade?
1: Yeah, sort of. It's a parade of people all carrying large chunks of wood with a nail in the end.
0: Mary, Sam and I are going to run out through the back door.
2: We don't have a back door.
0: No, but you're about to.
6: Boy, cathedrals are fun. Listen to this echo. Knickers!
2: Joshua, stop that.
7: It's not very nice, and I don't think the bishop likes it.
8: Yes, he's glaring, rather. I think he likes communions to be a bit more formal.
3: Look at all those midgets with no legs below the knees.
7: They're praying.
3: Oh, well, can we pray? I pray for scones.
7: No, you can't. Yes, it's a good idea, Joshua. Close your eyes and pray in silence for scones for 10 minutes. That's a good boy.
8: Oh, well, what do you know? It's our little street urchin. Dorset and back in a day. Oh, not bad for a boy at death's door.
9: Yeah, well, you know how it is, Governor. When you've only got a little time left, you make every second count. Besides, I got lucky with the traffic. So, here you go, Governor, cop that.
8: Is this the answer from my father?
9: No, that's my invoice.
8: Invoice?
9: Yeah, it includes waiting time.
8: But I already paid you.
9: Oh, yeah, but I incurred additional costs, didn't I? You know, handling fees, road tax, lung depreciation.
8: Right, all right. I'll pay whatever it costs. Just give me my father's message.
7: Oh, Walter, I'm nervous.
8: Don't be, Mary. This will be a letter of loving reconciliation. Listen to this. Dear son, many thanks for your letter. How dare you write to me? You made your choice when you hooked up with that American doxy. As far as I'm concerned, you are dead. Signed, Lord Brimshaw. And then he's done a little happy face. I fear that may be sarcasm.
9: Oh, no, I drew that to try and cushion the blow for you. Not that I read it, mind, because I can't read, because I'm just a little ragamuffin with weeks to live.
8: Oh, stop it. Well, nil desperandum. We shall just have to go and see the king and change the course of history without my father's help.
7: Oh, Walter, I love you when you're all brave and heroic and stiffy upper lippy. And whenever a man says nil desperandum, I just go all girly. Kiss me, Walter.
8: But we're in St. Paul's Cathedral, and the bishop is looking at us.
7: I know. Isn't that just the horniest thing?
3: I've been praying for minutes now, and I haven't seen one single scone. There is no God.
2: Father! McGurk, where have you two been?
10: Well, tell me, miss, does the expression hue and cry mean anything to you?
1: There's a huge mob at our heels who seem to have a lot of unresolved emotional issues with Roy here.
10: Ah, yeah, but they won't follow us in here because this is holy ground. And the bishop over there is bound to give us sanctuary.
11: Well, well, well, if it isn't Roy McGurk.
10: Or possibly not.
12: Revolting People featured Jay Tarsis as Samuel, Andy Hamilton as Sergeant McGurk, Julia Hills as Mary, Tony Morsley as Joshua, and James Feet as Captain Brimshaw, with Michael Fenton Stevens, Rebecca Front, and Philip Pope. Revolting People was written by Jay Tarsis and Andy Hamilton, and produced by Paul Mayhew Archer.

0: Inside every Cape Plum, there's a nice clean stone asking to be let out. There's a very sweet sound to Cape Plums when you have them for afters.
1: Another collar with city dirt?
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We opened up with the Dorsey Brothers and their orchestra recording in the Bronx. January 1935, Bob Crosby, the vocalist, When You Climb Those Golden Stairs. Also from 1935, the piano and the orchestra of Claude Hopkins, a Lou Pollock song, That's a Plenty. By the way, the song you're hearing underneath me, you've been hearing it the last 1,400 or so Sundays. Well, some of you have. You meet the nicest people in your dreams. We'll hear it without me in the final hour of the big broadcast. Up next, here's Connie Boswell in 1935, a song written by Benny Davis and Abner Silver, Chasing Shadows.

were mated for each other, ain't you glad? 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

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Jack Teagarden, his trombone and vocal, Benny Goodman's orchestra, 1933, a Fats Waller song, Ain't You Glad? Jack Teagarden was born in Vernon, Texas, August 20th, 1905. He died in New Orleans, January 15th, 1964. Started out with Connie Boswell in 1935, a song written by Abner Silver and Benny Davis, Chasing Shadows. On tonight's big broadcast, Jack Teagarden, Bob Crosby, Claude Hopkins and his orchestra, a couple of Hopkins tunes, the songs of Benny Davis, the crooning troubadour Nick Lucas, and your requests. The big broadcast on WFUV New York. I'm Rich Connerty. Here's one of your suggestions that was phoned in last Sunday night. It's Bing. June 12th, 1931, and many happy returns of the day.

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0: I Would Do Anything for You, May 1932, Ovi Alston with Claude Hopkins and his orchestra. Claude Hopkins had a career that spanned the 1920s into the 80s. He died in 1984. He was born August 24th, 1903. Claude Hopkins and his orchestra and Hopkins' composition, I Would Do Anything for You, on the big broadcast on WFUV. Before that, from 1932, we heard Nick Lucas and his crooning troubadours, Walter Donaldson's song, Hello, Beautiful. And by request, Bing Crosby in 1931, and many happy returns of the day. Well, at least one of you big broadcast listeners is using the posted playlist to figure out when it's safe to request a record. 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I was just looking at the FUV website. Here are three recordings that were played on the big broadcast of March 25th and therefore can be repeated next Sunday night. A Good Man Is Hard to Find, Marion Harris, Mildred Bailey with the Paul Whiteman Band, All of Me, and Ted Weems, Heartaches. 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
1: Hello, I'm Steve Bunce.
2: And I'm Hugh Dennis, and we're back with another poorly compiled dossier of dire disasters and dismal doings from around the world.
1: Yes, people whose magnetic attraction to misfortune has left them sleeping as soundly as an insomniac under the Heathrow flight path. And helping us to gather the clues and piece together the evidence, please welcome our unattributable sources, shadowy MI5 figure Laura Chavin,
2: high-ranking mystery MOD man Toby Longworth,
1: and big bloke with a guitar and a beard, Mitch Benn! Plus, as always, up on bricks, covered in parking tickets, hoping against hope that Frith Street might one day be widened to 8 lanes. Outside, Ronnie Scott. Since the star of the series, it's our man with the sound effects, Van Man. Van Man, give us the sound of the government's latest policy on road transport. Yep. Right. Okay. Right. Now, as ever, I'm afraid Van Man has that sadly wrong. That was, of course, a 3-point turn, as opposed to the blatant U-turn that we were looking for. But now, have you had a bad week?
2: Yes, are you a journalist on the defensive? A prime minister on the offensive? Or are you simply so bored by the whole thing you're even finding Big Brother fascinating? If you are, get ready to be cheered up as we embark on our search for the winner of our coveted...
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1: But first, time for the roundup of bad weeks that we call...
3: It's day 9,724, and bugger all's happened. Again.
1: Yes, Bad Week Roundup. Some genuine news items we couldn't fit in anywhere else, starting with...
4: Tequin the Mickey.
1: Yes, who wants to be a millionaire? Conspirator Tequin Whittock is charging £1,500 a time for after-dinner speeches. Most of the dinner organisers he's approached so far have said, we don't want to give you that.
3: Mega phone.
2: A survey shows Britons spend an average of 53 hours of their life on hold on the phone. When asked what they'd rather be doing, 60% said watching TV, 30% said eating, and 10% pressed zero for more options.
4: And that's tragic.
1: After his luxury Thameside home was completely flooded last year, magician Paul Daniels is planning to rebuild it on stilts. His wife, the lovely Debbie, said that some water leakage is inevitable when you're lumbered with an ancient, crumbling little short house.
4: Room.
1: During a stay in the Priory Clinic, troubled Frank Bruno attempted to trash his bedroom, but as ever, just before he could finish the job, the bedroom got in a lucky punch. Right, that is the end of the Bad Week Roundup, so let's get on with...
4: Section 1.
1: Section 1 opens with Hugh.
2: Yeah, now, one of the biggest businesses at present is the downloading of ringtones for mobile phones. There are thousands. Until recently, the ring on a phone was designed so that the person whose phone it was knew that it was ringing. You see, you go, there's the phone, it's a phone, and that was enough. But now ringtones are designed so that it doesn't only do that, but also says something about the kind of person you are. Generally, the kind of pillock who wants everyone else to know that their phone is ringing. Hey, that crazy guy has the theme from Beverly Hills Cop. Crazy dial tones are really the modern equivalent of wearing Mickey Mouse socks. But actually, it's unfair because, to be honest, I want one. I want the ringtone from 24. Dennis, CTU. Semi-skimmed? Yeah, I'll pick it up on the way home. Yeah. Anyway, if you find existing ringtones annoying, it's set to get worse, because the British Library, who have an immense sound archive, well, they've begun to license wildlife recordings to phone operators. So within a year, you'll be able to make your phone do this. That's grunting pigs. That's mallards. Or this. That's John Prescott. No, silly me. That's bellowing hippos. All of which sounds quite entertaining, although it could be dangerously confusing.
5: Oh, that's my phone. Hello, dear, yes. Yeah, we're at Whipsnade. I'm fine!
2: Van Man isn't happy about the whole thing, because he too has a vast sound archive he thinks is suitable. So, although it isn't strictly allowed, he's put together a little ad of his wares.
6: Looking for a new ringtone? Then log on to vanman.com. He has all you're looking for. A cow falling into a swimming pool. A chicken on helium. A cat in a washing machine. Or a cow that has swallowed a telephone.
2: collection of sound archive highlights there from previous series. But in fact, Van Man can even offer this. Do you remember that? It used to be called a telephone. Anyway, that's my candidate. I can't remember what it is, but it's there somewhere.
1: Yes, now my first candidate is taxi drivers. It's been an especially bad week for a Seattle cabbie called Dave. Dave Groh. He got a $60 fine for violating the dress code for taxi drivers. Now, here we don't really have one, or if we do, it's a sweaty Fred Perry, a medallion and a mad-eyed look. But in Seattle, they do. They have more formal dress requirements for their cab drivers. And what it doesn't do is let you dress as Elvis. Because that is what Dave liked to do. Drive his cab, dress as Elvis. It all began 3 years ago when a friend persuaded him to dress up like this on Halloween. Now, my question here is, dressing as Elvis for Halloween? Is Elvis considered, what, particularly frightening by people in Seattle?
0: Shut up now, kids, or Elvis will get you.
7: That's not frightening.
0: Okay, we'll just watch one of his movies.
1: Dave, despite being as frightening as a kitten in a ballet dress made of candy floss, got a very good reaction on Halloween. He got a good reaction from the customers, though, and encouraged by the success, he went on wearing this costume, and he even grew sideburns, and he bought 3 Elvis costumes, and then he started reading up on his alter ego. Yeah. He even did the cabbie's knowledge exam.
5: Now, Mr. Elvis, could you get me from City Hall to Heartbreak Hotel?
8: Oh, I sure can, sir. Just want to think about this a second. Well, it's dying in the lonely street.
5: Yeah.
8: In the ghetto?
5: No, I'm afraid you failed.
8: Not very much.
1: It wasn't all bad news, though, because according to the report, Dave also got a lot of tips. Yeah, I bet he did.
8: There we are, sir, right there. That's the shells. Please kneel.
5: Thank you. I nearly forgot. I'd like to give you a tip.
8: Oh, that is enough, sir. Sir, well, thank you.
5: Don't eat so many hamburgers, or you'll die on the job.
1: To which Dave replied,
8: "Thank you very much."
1: Of course he did. Elvis always does. And as for Dave, his costume violated the city's cab driver uniform policy, so it's got to go, all apart from the cape. Probably good news for lots of Seattle's other cab drivers.
9: To the airport, please.
10: Passengers of the night, what sweet music they make. I had a blood-drained corpse in the back of my cab once. Thank you very much.
1: Well done, Timmy. Delivering the line, thank you very much, with no shame. Good. Well, there you go, then. Bad week for the Elvis impersonator cab-driving loon. Laura, yes. Drag us out of this hole.
11: Okay, it's been a bad week for a man from Panjim in China who's been sentenced to 3 years in jail for threatening to blow up his next-door neighbor's house. The man in question, one Wang Zhenzhou, told his neighbor,
10: I will blow up your house unless you give me £1,500.
11: His neighbor believed him and handed over the money. And why did the neighbor believe him? Well, it was because Wang Zhenzhou told him,
10: I am brother of Osama bin Laden.
11: Right. Now, I appreciate Osama bin Laden is clearly a master of disguise, but I doubt he could disguise the fact that he's actually Oriental and called Zhenzhou. Maybe it was the combat trousers, the badly recorded cassettes he sent to the local TV station, or perhaps just the fact that he lived in a cave in the bottom of the garden with 200 armed terrorists. Whatever it was, it worked. Which seems especially unlikely when you hear the name Wang gave himself.
10: Osama bin Laga.
11: Osama bin Laga.
10: I am bin Laga, and this is my trusted second-in-command, Stella Artois.
11: Clearly, Wang came up with this plan over a few drinks.
10: Yeah, you know, bin Laden, right? He's my brother. Yeah. And if you don't cough out £1,500, I'm going to bomb your house with pork scratchings.
11: Anyhow, Wang's ended up in prison. Meanwhile, his next-door neighbour is forking out $2,000 to stop Saddam Hussein's aunt from stealing his hubcaps. So that's my candidate, Chinese bin Laden.
2: Hey. Nice to know that in northern China they're using pound sterling, isn't it, ladies and gentlemen?
1: Yeah. Very good. Marvelous. Nice. It's been a very bad week for Prince William. Simon Cowell has said that he could turn Prince William into a pop star. Because that would be really difficult, wouldn't it? Cowell told Heat magazine,
5: Prince William would make a great pop idol. He's got the look and class of a true star.
1: Well done, Simon. Firstly, looks don't mean anything. I mean, if Gareth Gates can make it looking like Gary Rhodes at primary school, then Prince William is no more or less good looking than any other boy band munchkin, is he? Cowell also said,
5: I don't know whether the prince can sing or not, but let's face it, that's not always a problem.
1: Yes, which is a very funny comment, because do you see, he's basically admitting that he promotes talentless incompetence to stardom because they look right. Now, what he clearly doesn't understand is that the whole point of royalty is that you don't even have to look right. You can be talentless, incompetent, and pretty ugly, you still get the stardom. Why on earth would any royal be interested? After all, what do most rock stars want? They want to make a big pile of money so they can buy a big house in the country and live a life of leisure. Well, excuse me, Boomer done that. What obviously annoys Simon Cowell is that William's done it without Simon Cowell getting a cut. The giveaway would be, I think, that he said that he could see William being marketed as a tortured soul.
5: I'd love to see him sing a ballad reflecting on the troubles in his life.
1: Good idea, Simon. That'd be really tasteful. How about stop in the name of exploiting me to get press coverage for your interview in Heat magazine? That might be good. Now, we don't like Simon Cowell, but we do like Prince William, so bad week for him. Although, of course, the idea of Prince William as a rock star is not actually a bad one.
12: Hi. Hello, Wembley. This is a new song. It's a cover of my old song. It's an old song from the late 70s. And I'd like to dedicate it to my brother. 1, 2, 3, 4.

0: good. Bizarrely appropriate, although, of course, that wasn't William singing, that was Aaron Barshak. Anyways, that's my candidate. Poor old Wills.
1: So that's it, then. That's the first batch of bad weeks, and it's up to Van Man to decide. So, Van Man, who do you fancy from that lot? So, OK, animal noise, mobile phones, goes forward to...
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0: Very good. So, that concludes...
2: Sammy skimmed. I'll pick him up on the way home.
0: All of which means that it's time for...
3: Section 2.
0: Now, here's a phrase you don't hear very often. It's been a bad week for Helsinki's public transport system. Now, in Finland, that usually means that a train has arrived 30 seconds behind schedule, or a passenger was only 99% satisfied with his journey, because their trains are vastly more reliable than ours, even though they're a country that's near the Arctic Circle. You know how the Eskimos have 26 different words for snow? Well, British railway companies have 26 different excuses for it.
4: We apologise to customers in Platform 3. Next train is cancelled owing to the completely unforeseeable and incredible incidents of a light snowfall in Northern Europe in mid-February. None of us saw the weather forecast last night and we didn't notice it was this cold and the football was on. And we have to do like a thing to make sure the points don't freeze, but like we lent it to the bloke next door and did he give it back? No, he didn't. we really ought to have said something, but you know, anyway, didn't look like snow earlier anyway. In fact, I thought I saw a couple of crocuses coming up, but I could be wrong. Anyway, basically, we're crap. Thank you.
0: That doesn't happen in Finland. Oh, no. They're ultra-efficient under much harsher conditions.
5: Attention all the passengers on Platform 3. There is a moose on the line outside the station. No, there isn't.
0: Now, anyway, basically, people over there don't know where they're well off, because in Finland, apparently, they do have a problem with fare dodgers. But over there, the fare dodgers are very logical, very well organised, and what they've done is they've formed their own union. The Finnish Organisation for Free Fares, or F-Off. Like all unions, they have a rival, the National Official Union of Finnish Fare Dodgers, or NOUF-Off. The idea of this group is that members pay £10 a month to join, and then if they get caught, the group will pick up the tab for the fine, which is quite a good deal when you consider that the fine is £35. Now, if this carries on, it can only mean one thing. The Finnish fine is finally finished.
3: The Finnish fine is finally finished. The Finnish fine is finally finished.
0: By God, I think she's got it.
6: The Finnish fine is finally finished.
0: Laura Shavin in the role of Martine McCutcheon there.
3: I feel exhausted now.
0: It's all right, we'll get an understudy in for the rest of the show. So, that's my candidate, Helsinki public transport people.
1: And yes. Now... Lawrence of Arabia, ladies and gentlemen, because it's been a bad week for camels. They've got the hump. They've got the hump. I love that joke. Oh, anyway, they have. Because it's the best one this week, though. Because in the Negev Desert...
7: Camel-related traffic accidents are on the increase.
1: Yep, camels keep on having road accidents. Apparently, which is worrying for them and for the police, although there is one aspect of the investigation which won't concern them at all.
8: Excuse me, Mr. Camel.
7: Mm, yes, officer.
8: Have you had a drink?
7: Yes, about a month and a half ago.
1: Anyway, isn't the camels, really. It's the people that are the problem. At night, they keep on driving into camels because they can't see them, which doesn't give you much faith in the Negev driving test.
8: Can you read that number plate?
3: No.
8: Good. Can you see this huge camel?
3: No.
8: Excellent. Excuse me, I just get this. Semi skimp. Yes, I get it on way home.
1: Anyway, the authorities, concerned about it, have come up with a solution to the camel's dilemma, and they're fitting the camels with fluorescent strips. Fantastic. Camels, the lollipop lady of the desert. Quite where the strips will go, the article doesn't say, but they're going to have to think it through. On the head would be fine, on the thigh would be fine. But if they have one long strip which goes up and down over both humps, every camel is going to look like a distant branch of McDonald's.
7: Oh, I'm hungry. Oh, look, the golden arches. Fantastic. Wait a minute. Must have been a drive-thru.
1: 5,000 camels in the Negev, ladies and gentlemen. Burger King are going to be really unhappy. Yeah. Still, good work. That's my candidate, Negev camels.
0: Toby, yeah. You've got a very, very strange story.
9: I've got a strange bad week. I came across this while moonlighting in my other job. Agony Uncle for a specialist Scandinavian magazine. Couples come to me in all kinds of awkward positions and I help them out. Or I just hold the camera. Here's a typical letter from Sin Larson.
10: Dear Uncle Toby, I love my boyfriend Pietro so much, but I live with a real pig.
9: I see, so you're already married.
10: No, I live with a real pig. Oink, oink, you know?
9: Ah, right. Well, yes. No, that is complicated. My chemist won't develop those sort of films. What's the problem, exactly?
10: Well, my piggy Tyrell has a real jealousy issue about my feelings for Kjetil and gets aggressive towards him. When Kjetil visits the toilet, he has to wrap a fake ground sheet around himself.
9: Well, he must be nervous.
10: No, it is to stop Tyrell attacking him. I get in a dog trainer to help calm her down, but when he says, play dead, she just does an impression of 10 sausages and a side of bacon. I am at the end of my wits, Uncle Toby. I love Kjetil, but Tyrell is coming between us. Please, tell me what I can do.
9: There are some things that a pig just cannot do, like lie around all day grunting, smelling the place out. You need a real man for that. I'm sure she'll understand. And then, having explained this to her, you should have a romantic candlelit dinner. I suggest roast pork.
1: And now a bad week from Scotland.
11: He'll take the high road and I'll take the low road.
1: And if I'm right about there being two lanes closed on the M6 north of Penrith,
11: I'll be in Scotland before you.
1: Yes, completely irrelevant, of course, but it's been a bad week for a would-be shop raider in Ayr. Interesting technique. He entered the shop and asked for a packet of cigarettes.
12: Packet of tabs, please.
1: And so the assistant would open the till, he handed her a tenner. As soon as the till was open, he produced a weapon and shouted,
12: hand over the rest of the money!
1: It was handed over and he left the shop. Excellent, except for one tiny thing. The amount of money he'd stolen from the till...
12: £4.80.
1: Compared with the amount he'd given the shopkeeper to open the till...
12: £10.
1: Yep, net loss to robber...
12: £5.20.
1: And the location of the cigarettes purchased...
12: on the top of the counter where I left them!
1: You see, crime doesn't pay. The shopkeepers put up a little sign saying, thieves welcome. And the police aren't bothering to look for the robber. They figure he'll just turn up, probably in a building society. He'll come in a mask with a gun and demand to make a deposit.
12: All the money in the safe, now! Or someone will get hurt! My own leg!
1: So that's my candidate.

0: Someone will get hurt.
1: My own leg.
0: So that's my candidate. Out of pocket, Scottish would-be cigarette robber. Thank you very much. So, that's the end of that section.
2: Bad man, who did you like from that lot? Right, okay, so that means that Scottish Robber joins the mobile phone animal ringtones and goes forward for...
3: 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No!
0: So let's move on to...
4: Section 3.
0: Meet.
1: Last week, I pointed out that it had been a bad week for German-Italian relations, and this week it ain't getting any better. Following on from Silvio Berlusconi's comparison of a German MEP to a Nazi concentration camp commandant, an Italian finance minister, Stefano Stefani, what imaginative parents he has, has written a newspaper article in which he brands German tourists as stuck-up, noisy, outrageous, hyper-nationalistic blondes. All this has led the German Chancellor Gerhard Schröder to stop playing his miniature piano and indeed cancel his forthcoming Italian holiday. And the German newspaper Bild has accused Mr. Stefani of having spaghetti for brains. So it's nice to see the Germans are not yet stooping to cheap national caricatures.

Et pour un nouvel essai, that's for you! Your read, your racist newspapers!

0: Yes.
1: You
0: that
1: now.
0: Was very good, and I didn't realise Boris Becker could sing. It's been a bad week for one Richard Bates from London. Richard's got a steady career in retail. He's a shoplifter. And last week, what he decided to do was steal a musical instrument. Now, he likes a bit of a challenge, not for him, you know, a recorder or a flute or oboe or something. Now, he likes to think big. So he attempted to steal an accordion. Now, don't ask me why. I didn't realise there was much of a black market for them. What sort of place do you go to fence an accordion? That's right, France. Where they traffic in stolen accordions. They smuggle them in from East Europe or North Africa using accordion mules who have to swallow them key by key and then hand them over to the dealer.
2: Oh, monsieur, je voudrais cela.
0: Anyway, our man goes into a music shop in Alfriston, a beautiful little village in Sussex, but near the Channel ports, you see, going over to France, and he steals this accordion. Paint this for us in sound, van man.
3: Excuse me, sir, can I help you?
2: No, thanks. Oh, just a touch of asthma.
0: Now, believe it or not, Richard got away with it. He got away with the accordion, and he made his getaway, but not very far from where he nicked it. He got stopped for speeding. And so the police looked behind the driver's seat of the car, and they spotted this accordion. So Richard, quick as a flash, comes up with an excuse. Brilliantly, he says...
2: No, it's all right, officer. I'm a busker.
0: Yeah. At this point, the police got very suspicious because the accordion was brand new and still had the price tag on it. So they came up with a simple plan.
4: All right, chummy, give us a tune.
0: You see? Simple but brilliant. Now, of course, what the police were hoping to hear was this. Yep, there with his bassist and drummer in the boot, presumably. But that would have left Richard in the clear. But instead, what they actually got was this. The next Gemini single. Quite an improvement on the last one. I think you'll agree. But in order to have passed off as a busker, of course, what he would have had to have done, really, was to have played Wonderwall. Because all buskers do. Go on then, van man.

0: There we go. Actually, that wasn't Bad Man, of course. That's actually the leading French Oasis tribute band, Le Lac dans le désert.
1: Whatever it is, I think someone should answer it.
0: Les Frères qui swear or something. Anyway, he got 2 years, Richard, and I think that's quite a bad week.
1: And finally, it's been a bad week for a small church in the town of Forest, Ohio. Or was it? You see, you judge. A guest preacher was delivering a sermon at their First Baptist Church. His theme was asking for penance and...
2: asking for a sign from God.
1: What kind of sign he was after isn't clear, but anyway, he got one because at that very moment... the church steeple was struck by lightning, which set the church on fire, blew out the sound system. But the parishioners were impressed, according to one.
3: It was awesome! You could hear the storm building outside. The evangelist just kept asking God what he needed to say.
1: And God said...
4: get on your lightning conductor.
1: I can't quite believe that in this day and age it's a sign, but maybe it isn't. Maybe it's just God's ringtone.
4: Yes, so be skim. Yes, all right, I'll pick some up on the way home. Let's go on.
1: Anyway, that's my candidate, the parish of Forest, Ohio.
0: Ohio. All right, there, man. Can you please declare the final candidate winner there? What, the man who shoplifted an accordion and then got caught? Is that what you're saying, Study? I think what all this means is that our three finalists this week are the animal ringtone phones, the hopeless Scottish cigarette loss robber, and the man who stole an accordion and didn't get away with it.
1: Now, audience, it's down to you to decide the winner of...
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0: Yes, Ronnie Scott, people, hit those electronic keypads and let's pick a losing winner.
1: It's official, we have a result. And on the line to announce the winner this week, from Stringfellows, we have Britain's foremost scientific genius, Stephen Hawking. Bandman, the drum roll, please.
6: In first place is... I'm sorry, I can't read that. My glasses are all teamed up.
1: Well, it's mobile phone animal ringtones.
6: That is fascinating. According to Newton's second law, you shouldn't be physically able to do that.
1: Professor!
6: Sorry. In second place is...
1: poor accordion thief!
6: And the winner is... please don't do that. I can't read.
1: Which means the winner is... Scottish would-be cigarette robber!
0: Thank you. You win this week's star prize, the complete David Attenborough ringtone collection.
1: That's it. Thanks for listening and goodbye.
7: 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The broadcast assistant was Trudy Stevens, the producer was Nick Cannon, and the executive producer was Liz Anstey. It's Been a Bad Week is a Celador production for BBC Radio 2.
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0: from the files of the Texas Rangers come these stories based on fact. Only names, dates, and places are fictitious for obvious reasons. The events themselves are a matter of record. 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
1: It is 11 o'clock on the night of September 18th, 1946. 14 miles east of Pembroke, Texas, on State Route 70, stands the First Community Church. Each Wednesday night, members of the congregation have been donating their services to the construction of a recreation hall. The evening's work is just over, and Tom Peters, a farmer, stands in the parking area waiting for his wife to catch up to him.
2: Shelby!
3: All right. And don't forget, Mrs. Sweetie, when you mix the flour in, be sure you blend it first with a couple of tablespoons full of...
2: Shelby! You're going to stand there and join the whole night?
3: All right. Oh, that man, I don't... He's got no more patience than a bull in fly time. I'll call you tomorrow.
4: What makes you always in such a hurry?
2: Somebody in this family's got to be in a hurry. Leave it to you, we'll never get anywhere.
4: Oh, now, Tom, you know you don't. Tom, you left the motor running.
2: I sure left it running. Told you I was going to. Battery's almost dead.
4: Oh, yes, I forgot.
2: Yeah, that no good Will Fenton. Sell me a heap like this and call it a pickup truck. it's getting so a man can't trust nobody nowadays. You know what I'm going to do, Sylvie? I'm going to take him to law, just like I told him tonight.
4: You'll do no such thing, Tom Peters.
2: Will, too. Man's still got some rights around here. Gotta let people like Will
4: Wasn't
2: Fenton...
4: Wasn't that a pretty dress she had on tonight?
2: Who?
4: Will Fenton's wife. Oh, she's such a pretty little thing, anyhow. He sure is good to her. Well, I bet that's the third new dress she's had in 4 months.
2: There, you see what I mean? Goes around cheating on his people so as he can buy dresses for his wife.
4: Tom, now, don't take on so. You know how hard trucks are to get, and we waited
2: Not
4: long...
2: Not for this piece of junk. I tell you, Sylvie, I'm going to take him to court.
4: Oh, you've told him that every day since you bought the truck.
2: And I'll do it, too. We'll see if I don't.
4: You oughtn't argue with him like you did tonight. At least not so close to the church. Well, here's the outer gate already. Don't take long when you got something to ride in. Maybe I better get out and open the gate so you can keep the motor running.
2: No, I'll open it. You just sit there. Now look what it's gone and done. Died on me.
4: I told you.
2: You didn't tell me no such thing. Well, I reckon maybe you did.
4: Oh, you get it started again.
2: That no good Will Fenton. Well, reckon I better get out and open the gate. If I can push over that little rise, we can coast down the slope and maybe she'll catch.
4: Now, you be careful, Tom Peters, pushing trucks at your age.
2: Just don't you worry about me.
3: Tom?
2: Yeah, what?
3: There's a funny sound in here, like something ticking.
2: Oh, it's just the engine cooling off. You women. You never understand nothing. Got to get me a bumper gate one of these days. Business getting out every time you want to open.
3: No, this chicken don't sound like no engine cooling off.
2: Now, Sylvie, I told you it was just... Oh, Sylvie.
1: The explosion of the truck killed Sylvie Peters immediately. Her husband was found unconscious and taken to the Pembroke Hospital, where his condition was pronounced serious. The sheriff investigating the case requested the help of a Texas Ranger, and Ranger Jace Pearson was assigned, joining the sheriff at the scene of the explosion a little after 2 a.m.
5: Yeah, there's the truck, Jace. What's left of it. Not a very pretty way to die.
6: Murder's never very pretty, Sheriff. That gate, was it open when you got here?
5: Yeah, Tom must have got out to open it. That's how he missed getting killed. This bomb, Jace, you reckon it was tossed at him?
6: Not likely. The way the cab of the truck's blown, I'd say the bomb was planted in there. We'll have to...
5: You see something?
6: Yeah. Here, hold my light, will you, Sheriff?
5: Sure.
6: You're right on that spot.
5: Yeah.
6: Here's part of your bomb, Sheriff.
5: Why, it's just a hunk of split lead pipe.
6: That's right. Plumbing pipe, from the looks of it.
5: How do you know that's part of the bomb? Tom might have been carrying lead pipe in the back of his truck.
6: Look at the way it's split down the seam. The powder burns. Move the light around a bit, Sheriff.
5: Yeah.
6: Hey, wait a minute. Hold it. Here's something else.
5: What is it, Jason?
6: A mainspring out of an alarm clock. I'll call Austin and get a lab crew to give this place a good going over. At least we know what killed Sylvia Peters. A homemade time bomb. We went to the hospital and waited. A little after 7 that morning, Tom Peters was conscious and strong enough to answer questions. He was covered with bandages, but he opened his eyes when we walked into his room.
7: Hello, Tom. Tom, this is Ranger Pearson. He'd like to ask you a few questions.
6: Mr. Peters.
7: Oh, now easy, Tom.
8: Sometimes when I'd be working out in the fields and it was hot, she'd come all the way out just to bring me a pitcher of lemonade.
7: Oh, now, Tom, you don't have to talk about it.
8: 2 years. We've been married. 32 years.
6: Mr. Peters, do you have any idea who might have done this?
8: Will Fenton is the one that just killed
7: her. Oh, easy, Tom. Easy, boy.
6: What makes you sure Will Fenton set that bomb?
8: I was going to take him to court on a gun in that truck he stole me. That's why he blew it up, so I couldn't prove nothing.
7: But, Tom, Will Fenton wouldn't try to kill you just because he was scared of going to court.
6: How long ago did you buy that truck, Mr. Peters?
8: 5, 6 days ago.
6: Fenton lived far from here, Sheriff.
7: 10 miles. A little less, maybe.
8: You gotta get it, Sheriff.
6: Don't worry, Mr. Peters. If Will Fenton set that bomb, we'll get him. We drove out to the Fenton farm and found an attractive young woman in the kitchen whom the sheriff introduced as Vern Fenton, Will's wife. She told us Will was expected any minute. We settled down over some coffee and waited. Mrs. Fenton had already heard about the death of Sylvia Peters.
9: I just can't understand it. Who'd want to do something like that to poor Sylvie?
7: That's what we're trying to find out, Miss Fenton.
9: She was so sweet. When we moved here, she was the first one to come visit us.
6: You and your husband aren't from around here then, ma'am?
9: No. I was raised on a ranch about 100 miles east. Will worked on a ranch near us.
6: How long have you had this place?
9: Since right after we got married. Not quite a year now. Ranger, you haven't said why you wanted to see my husband.
6: We just want to ask him a few questions about last night.
9: But I don't understand.
10: Hi, Sheriff.
5: Howdy, Will. Yeah, this is Ranger Pearson. He wants to have a little talk with you.
10: Sure. Glad to oblige.
9: You want some coffee, Will?
10: Yeah, don't bother, honey. I'll pour it myself.
9: I'll do it.
10: Sit down.
6: Thanks.
10: Ranger, what can I do for you?
6: Mr. Fenton, I suppose you heard about what happened to Tom and Sylvia Peters last night.
10: Yeah, I heard about that. It's an awful thing. It's awful. It makes me feel real bad. I sold Tom that truck.
6: We heard there was a lot of hard feelings between you and Tom about that truck.
7: Tom says you cheated him, Will. Says he was going to take you to court about it.
10: Well, that's crazy, Sheriff. Tom knew that truck was in bad shape when he bought it.
6: But you did have some hot words over it later, huh?
10: Well, you know, Tom gets a little excited, that's all.
6: You were at the church last night, weren't you?
10: Sure, me and Vern both.
6: Did you stay inside the recreation hall the whole time?
10: Yeah, I don't remember. Maybe I stepped out for a little air. Not sure.
6: I think you'd better try to remember.
10: You saying I set that bomb in Tom's truck?
6: I'm not saying anything yet. But how did you know it was set there? It might have been thrown in when Tom stopped at his gate.
10: Yeah, well, that's what everybody's saying. It was a time bomb. Look, Ranger, I admit Tom and I had a few words, but you don't think I'd kill him, do you?
6: There's been a murder. It's my job to ask questions.
10: Oh, sure. You're only doing your job. You're barking up the wrong tree if you think I killed him. Better find somebody who really hated Tom.
6: That's just what we're going to do. Don't go too far from your farm, Mr. Fenton, because we might be back to see you. We spent the rest of that day and half the night checking on people who knew Tom Peters and his wife. It was about 2:30 the next morning when we decided to turn in. The sheriff suggested a cup of coffee at the diner across from the courthouse.
7: Man, I know one thing, Jace. I sure am tired.
6: Yeah, I could use a little sleep myself.
11: Howdy, Sheriff. Ranger, what'll it be?
7: Coffee for me, Eddie.
11: Ranger?
6: Same.
11: Two coffees. You fellas up pretty late tonight. Working on that Peters bombing?
7: That's right.
11: Well, it shouldn't be too hard to find the fellow that did that.
6: How do you mean?
11: Well, now, I don't want to be talking behind nobody's back, but appears like everybody in town knew old Tom was feuding with Will Fenton about the pickup truck Will sold him. I wouldn't want Will to be sore at me. Excuse me a minute, Jen.
7: Yeah, looks like everywhere we turn, we get the story about the fight between Will Fenton and Tom. Must have heard it 20 yeah. times already.
11: Yeah,
6: we'll head out there again in the morning. Have another talk
11: okay,
6: with
11: Fenton. Okay, I'll get him for you. The phone operator wants you, Sheriff. Says it's right important.
7: Oh, thanks, Eddie.
11: How's old Tom, Ranger? Heard he was hurt pretty bad.
6: Well, he'll pull through all right. The doc said tonight he was out of danger.
11: Yeah, I'm sure glad to hear it. Old Tom, you know, he blows off a mite of steam, but...
12: What?
11: He don't mean nothing.
12: We'll be right out.
11: He's sure gonna miss Sylvie, though.
7: Fine. Jace, come on. We're not gonna get to sleep yet.
6: What's the matter?
7: That was Will Fenton. He just found a bomb under his house.

0: In just a moment, we will continue with Tales of the Texas Rangers, starring Joel McRae as Ranger Jace Pearson.
1: Whenever you drive the car, there is always an unseen, unwelcome passenger with you. That passenger is danger. The danger of a traffic accident. Unfortunately, every person seems to have the absurd notion that he bears a charmed life, that no traffic accident can happen to him. But it can, and too often it does. So when you're behind that wheel, don't take chances. Obey all traffic rules. Drive safely for life, your life, and the lives of others.
0: We continue now with Tales of the Texas Rangers and tonight's case, Death Plant. An authentic story from the files of the Texas Rangers.
2: The sheriff and I rushed out to the Fenton farm. We spotted Will standing in front of the house in a bathrobe. When we pulled up, he came running over to the car. Where's the bomb, Mr. Fenton?
3: It was in a box. It's ticking like a clock.
2: Where is it?
3: I'll show you. I moved it away from the house out in that field there.
2: Yeah, it's a good way to get your head blown off.
3: My wife, she's still asleep. I didn't want to scare her none. There it is by that mesquite over yonder.
2: All right. You stay here with the sheriff.
4: What are you figuring to do, Jace?
2: Deactivate that bomb.
4: Yeah, well, now, don't be crazy, Jace. It won't hurt nobody where it is. Let it go off by itself.
2: I need it for evidence.
4: Do you want some help?
2: No, thanks.
4: Be careful, Jace.
2: Yeah.
4: How are you making out?
2: It's all right now, Sheriff.
4: Sure now, Ranger. You sure that thing's out of commission?
2: Well, it should be. I pulled the wires and stopped the clock mechanism.
4: Another homemade job, Jay?
2: Yeah.
3: Hey, you know, if I'd have thought of that, I probably should have dumped it in a pail of water and saved you all that risk, Ranger.
2: That's the worst thing you can do with a bomb, Mr. Fenton, unless you know what it's made of. It might have chemicals in it that get set off by water. How'd you happen to find it?
3: Oh, yeah, well, I woke up maybe a few minutes before I tried to get you. I thought I heard somebody walking around outside the house, and I come out to look.
4: How come you don't keep a dog out here, Will?
3: Well, all kind of my wife, Sheriff. She's scared of him.
2: Exactly where'd you find this bomb, Mr. Fenton?
3: Right under where our bedroom is.
2: You think of anybody who might have planted it there?
3: I don't have to think. I saw who did it.
4: You what?
3: Yeah, I saw his car when it drove away. I knew that jalopy anywhere. It was Clint Mockler.
2: Who's Clint Mockler?
3: Young cowpoke I used to work with before I got married. He's no good. Never was. Used to bother Vern all the time, and he stole a diamond ring from the boss his wife got sent to Huntsville for 2 years.
2: How long ago was that?
3: Maybe 15 months.
4: Probably out on parole, Jason.
2: Uh-huh. You sure it was him here tonight?
3: I saw him, I tell you. And a little over a week ago, when I was coming back from town, he was parked in his jalopy a mile or so down the road, just sitting there looking up toward our house.
2: Did you tell your wife about that?
3: No, it'd get her all upset.
2: I see. Then tonight was the second time you've seen him around here.
3: Yeah, that's right, yeah. Only way I can figure it is, when he got out of jail, he heard about Vern and me being married, made him sore enough to want to kill us.
2: You sure you didn't see him around church Wednesday night?
3: No. I don't mean he couldn't have been there.
4: I've been thinking like you, Jace, but it just don't make sense. If this fellow was mad at the Fentons here, why would he want to kill old Tom and Sylvie unless he was crazy?
2: Don't think he was crazy, Sheriff. Got a hunch he just made a mistake.
4: How do you mean?
2: Don't forget, Sheriff, Tom Peters only bought that pickup a week ago. From Mr. Fenton here.
4: Yeah? Oh, then it was the Fentons he was after all the time. Only he didn't know the truck had changed hands.
2: Could be.
3: You gotta get this Mockler, Ranger. He's no good. He tried to kill us again, maybe next time we make it. You gotta get him.
2: We have to find him first.
3: He's working over at the Williams Ranch now. At least about 50 miles from here near Delby.
5: Well, something wrong?
3: Oh, Vern, honey. Thought you was asleep.
5: I heard you talking. What's that thing?
2: We had a little excitement, ma'am. It's all right now.
3: Honey, I don't want you to get upset, but I reckon I have to tell you sooner or later. Might as well be now. Clint Mockler tried to set this bomb under our place.
5: Clint? But he couldn't have. He's in jail.
4: Not anymore, Miss Fenton, but don't you worry. We'll get him.
5: He couldn't have tried to kill us. I don't believe it.
3: Honey, you don't know him the way I do. I worked with him. He's no good. He's rotten clear through, like I always told you.
4: Well, Jace, I reckon we better get going.
2: Yeah, I want to get this bomb to Pembroke for the lab crew to check over. Then if we hurry, we can make the Williams Ranch before breakfast. At the ranch, they told us our best bet for finding Clint Mockler was to take horses and look for the foreman, Hank Snyder. He described Clint and told us he was at a loading pen near the Santa Fe tracks. As we approached, we saw several men loading cattle into the cars.
4: Reckon that's him over there, Jace, straddle that fence.
2: Yeah, we'll soon find out, Sheriff.
6: Whoa.
2: Whoa, Charlie.
6: Whoa, whoa, whoa.
2: Hey, you.
4: Yeah?
2: You Clint Mockler?
4: That's right. What you want?
2: Come here a minute.
4: All right. Shove up next empty, will you?
7: What you want, Ranger?
2: The sheriff and I want to talk to you.
7: What about?
2: You been over to Pembroke lately?
7: Maybe. Why?
2: Did you see the Fentons?
7: Hey, what's all this about?
2: You're still on parole, aren't you, Clint?
7: So what? Ain't against the law to go to Pembroke.
2: Why did you want to see the Fentons?
7: Vern's an old friend of mine. Guess I just want to talk to him.
2: Did you talk to him?
7: No.
4: Why not?
7: Oh, when I got out of jail, I wrote Vern a letter. She didn't answer, but last week I decided to drive over anyway.
2: What kept you from seeing her?
7: Nothing. But after I got there, I started thinking maybe she didn't want to see me. Then Will drove past in his truck, and I knew when I saw him it wouldn't be any good for me to go up there.
2: Did Will stop and talk to you?
7: No. Slowed down, just looked at me. Look, Ranger, what's all this about, anyhow?
2: Somebody put a bomb in that truck. It killed a woman named Sylvie Peters. We figured the killer meant to get Will and his wife, because last night he put a bomb under Will's house.
7: Well, did Vern get hurt?
2: No, she's all right. What about you? You were seen driving away from the Fenton farm early this morning.
7: That's a lie. I wasn't anywhere near.
2: Where were you?
7: In town.
2: Anybody with you?
7: No.
2: What time did you get back to the ranch?
7: I don't know. Maybe 3.
4: Out till 3 in the morning and got to get up at 5? What are you trying to hand us, boy?
7: I don't need much sleep. I got plenty of it down in Huntsville.
2: How about Wednesday night, Clint? Where were you then?
7: Wednesday? Well, I drove over to see a friend about 15 miles south of here.
2: What's your friend's name? I want to talk to him.
7: It won't do any good.
2: Why not?
7: Because when I got there, it wasn't home.
2: I think you better come back to Pembroke with us.
7: Honest, Range, I didn't have nothing to do with
2: it. Come on, Clint. Let's go.
7: Look, Ranger, how long I gotta stay here? I told you everything I know.
2: I'm afraid it's not enough. Unless you can prove where you were the last 2 nights.
7: Why can't I prove it? Nobody saw me.
8: You know why, don't you? Because you're lying. The first night you were over at the church, planting a bomb in the Peters truck.
7: I don't even know the Peters.
8: Of course you don't, but you know Will and Vern Fenton, and it was them you were trying to kill.
7: That ain't so. Why would I want to kill Vern?
2: How long have you known Vern, Clint?
7: Going on 4 years.
2: You knew her pretty well, didn't you?
7: I was crazy about it. We're going to get married. Would have, too, if...
2: If you hadn't gone to jail.
7: Yeah. I don't blame her, though. Not wanting to wait for a jailbird. Sure, I got a little sore when I heard you married Will, but I wouldn't kill her. You got to believe that.
2: Are you still in love with her, Clint?
7: Yeah, I guess I am.
8: And you didn't try to kill her?
7: No. No, somebody's trying to put the finger on me, just like last time when they said I stole a diamond ring.
2: What about the ring?
7: I never took it. Somebody must put it in my pocket. Didn't even know it was there till they searched me. Now you're trying to put me away again for something I didn't do.
8: You were seen driving away from the Fenton farm just after the bomb was planted.
7: Who saw me?
8: Will Fenton.
7: Oh, I did. Wait a minute. Now I'm beginning to get it.
2: What?
7: What a dope I am. All the time I was in the pen, I tried to figure you planted that ring on me. Now I know. It was Will Fenton.
8: Making up lies won't help you none, Clint.
7: Why would I want to lie now? I served my time for stealing the ring, didn't I? But I didn't steal it. Will Fenton did.
2: What makes you think so?
7: That ain't hard to figure out. He was always jealous of me and Vern. Wanted for himself. That's why he got me out of the way before, and that's what he's trying to do now.
2: Sheriff, you got somebody we can leave Clint with for a while?
8: Deputy's in the next room.
2: Take him in there, will you?
8: Yeah. Come on.
7: Look, he's trying to frame you again, Ranger. That's what he's trying
8: Hold
7: to do.
8: Hold this fella for a spell, will you, Charlie? You ready to file charges against him, Jase?
2: Not yet, Sheriff.
8: What's the matter? You don't believe the stuff he was handing us, do you?
2: I don't know. There's still a few things that don't feel right.
8: Like what?
2: Like Will telling us where Clint Mockler worked. How did he know?
8: Well, he... Probably from that letter Clint wrote to Miss Fenton.
2: Yeah, that's probably the way he found out. But I got a hunch he opened the letter and she never saw it.
8: What makes you think that?
2: Because she didn't even know Clint was out of prison.
8: What does this all prove, Jase?
2: That maybe a husband's jealousy is behind the whole thing. How would you say Clint felt about Will's wife?
8: I'd say he was still pretty sweet on her.
2: So would I. And if he is, why would he want to kill her?
4: Are you saying Fenton planted that bomb under his house himself?
2: I'm not saying yet.
4: Then there's something I don't get. If that's true, it was Will Fenton who killed Sylvie Peters.
2: Uh-huh.
4: But that don't make sense.
2: It does if Fenton wanted Clint to have a real murder to answer for. Get him out of the way for good.
4: He'd have to be awful smart to plan it that careful. What's our next step, Jase?
2: Talk to Mrs. Fenton. Find out if she still cares anything about Clint.
4: And if she does?
2: And we'll see what makes a jealous husband tick.
9: Oh, howdy, Ranger.
10: Sheriff.
4: Will.
9: Come on in. Did you pick up Clint Mockler?
2: Your wife around, Mr. Fenton?
9: Yeah, sure. But...
2: Do you mind calling her?
9: Oh, sure, sure. Vern, honey?
11: Yeah?
9: Come on, come in here a minute. I still don't see why you want her.
11: What is it? Oh.
2: I'll answer your question now, Mr. Fenton. We picked up Clint Mockler today over at the Williams Ranch.
9: Oh, that's fine, Ranger. Yeah, we can all breathe easier knowing he's behind bars now.
11: You mean he did it?
2: We don't know yet, ma'am, but we're holding him for investigation until we get this bombing business straightened out.
11: But he wouldn't do it. I know he wouldn't.
4: Looks pretty bad for him, Ms. Fenton.
9: Honey, I've been telling you all along. You don't know him. He's just no good.
11: I can't believe it. I just can't believe it.
2: Mr. Fenton, when you saw Clint's car down the road about a week ago, did you stop and speak to him?
9: Mm, no. Why should I?
2: Then how did you know he was working over at the Williams Ranch?
9: I don't know. I could have heard it in town.
2: We understand that Clint wrote your wife a letter after he got out of prison. Could you have learned it from that?
11: Clint wrote me a letter?
2: That's what he says, ma'am. How about it, Mr. Fenton? Did he?
9: I suppose he did. I suppose I opened it. Nothing wrong with a husband protecting his wife against a criminal, is he?
11: What do you mean, opening my letter?
9: It's no good, honey. I tried to tell you. I only took that letter so you wouldn't get upset.
11: That's not it. You kept his letter for me because you were afraid.
9: Honey, will you listen to
11: me? I've listened to you long enough telling me not to wait for Clint, talking me into marrying you when I didn't love you.
9: Honey,
11: you told me I'd learn to love you. Well, I didn't. And you know why? Because I still...
9: That's enough. Talk about our private affairs when we're alone. Anything more you want from us, Ranger?
2: We'd like to search your house, if you don't mind.
9: Yeah, what for?
2: I think we might find some things that'll help us clear up this case.
9: Suppose I say no.
2: Maybe this warrant will change your mind.
9: Okay. What do you want to look at?
2: We're looking for any pipe or wire you have around.
9: Sure, sure. I got some sewer pipe and baling wire out in that shed. You're welcome to see it.
4: That's not what the Ranger means, Will, and you know it. Lead pipe and electric wire, the kind they use to make a bomb.
9: What'd it prove if you found it?
2: Nothing till we get it to the lab. Then we could tell if it was the same kind used in both bombs.
9: There's none of that stuff around here.
11: How about the pipe and the
9: closet? I told you once before, Ranger. I tell you again. You're barking up the wrong tree.
11: Well, how about the pipe in the closet?
2: How about it, Mr. Fenton?
9: Oh, that stuff ain't what you're after.
2: I'd like to take a look at it.
11: I'll show you, Ranger. The closet's right this way.
9: I know the pipe she's talking about. That ain't what you're after, Ranger.
4: Let the Ranger be the judge of that, Will.
9: Sure, sure.
11: It's in here, Ranger. Saw it last week. It's right in here. One large and...
9: Wait a minute, honey. I know where it is. Women don't know anything about pipe. Look behind these boxes. Here it is. Right here. Hold it. I'll kill you. Kill her! Drop that pipe! Let me get her! No! Come on! Let me go!
4: Sorry if I get these cuffs on you.
9: Now
4: you're all right, Miss
9: Fenton. I want to kill her. I can't have her, neither can he. I'm killer.
2: You've done all the killing you're going to do, Fenton. Now it's the state's turn.

0: Faced with the laboratory evidence against him, Will Fenton made a full confession to the murder of Sylvie Peters. On October 16, 1946, he was tried and convicted. On November 22, 1947, at Huntsville Penitentiary, he died in the electric chair.
1: Next week, Joel McRae in another authentic reenactment of a case from the files of the Texas Rangers. Joel McRae is currently seen starring in the Universal International Technicolor production, Cattle Drive. The cast included Tony Barrett, Virginia Gregg, Bill Johnstone, Parley Bear, Charlotte Lawrence, and Lamont Johnson. Technical advisor was Captain M.T. Lone Wolf Gonzalez of the Texas Rangers. This story was transcribed and adapted by Charles E. Israel, and the program was produced and directed by Stacy Keach.

0: It's the Silver Jubilee on NBC. 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
5: Morning, Fred.
6: You don't look very cheerful.
5: Oh, I hate Mondays. It has to be my unfavourite day of the week.
6: Oh, I don't know. New beginning, fresh start, can't beat it.
5: Oh, speak for yourself.
7: Excuse me. Room for a little one?
6: Yes, come on.
5: Isn't that your second cup of tea?
7: So?
5: Well, it can't be that long since you had breakfast.
7: I didn't have any breakfast.
5: Why?
7: Spot of trouble with our Edward.
5: Oh, what sort of trouble?
6: Say, look at that.
5: What?
6: Over there, pulling into the car park.
7: Who is it?
6: Can't make out.
5: What a revolting shade of yellow.
7: Last time I saw a car like that, it had Noddy and Big Ears in it.
5: Oh, no, I don't believe it.
6: I didn't know Sims had bought a new car.
7: That? New?
5: If yeah, he swapped really. His bike for that, he got a bad deal.
8: Morning, all.
6: Ah, oh, morning, Miss Lewis.
8: Mm. Any tea in the pot?
6: Should be.
8: Oh, please, please.
7: Have you seen Mr. Sims's latest acquisition?
8: No.
7: I won't spoil the surprise.
5: What's the latest on Mrs. Rudd?
8: Oh, she's coming on fine. I went round to see her last night.
5: Operation went okay?
8: It seems so. She went in Friday morning. They had her out Friday night.
6: That's the way they do it these days.
5: Anything to save on beds.
6: Different story when I had my foot operation.
7: Yeah, when was that?
6: Ah, 1956. Before your time.
7: Had they invented anaesthetics then, or did you have to bite on the bullet?
6: Hey, what's it?
5: How long will Mrs. Rudd be away?
8: Well, she said the doctor thought about 2 weeks home rest.
5: Oh, that's great.
9: Morning, everybody.
7: Morning.
9: Now, I'd like you all to meet Miss Hutton.
10: Hi there.
9: She's going to be helping us on a part-time basis while Mrs. Rudd's away.
7: A supply teacher?
9: Part-time, Mr. Long.
7: Whatever, you're a very rare breed in this day and age, Miss Hutton.
9: This is Mr. Long.
7: How you doing?
10: Hello.
9: And alongside him, Mrs. Patterson and Mr. Holliday.
11: Hello.
9: And presently hogging the teapot, my deputy head, Miss Lewis.
8: Welcome to King Street Junior.
10: I'm glad to be here.
8: Oh, boy.
9: And this is Mr. Sims.
12: Hello.
13: Hello.
5: Hello. Love the new car, Mr. Sims. Day glow yellow, would you say?
13: You can laugh.
5: We did.
13: My uncle left it to me in his will.
7: What have you done to upset him?
9: Okay, everyone. Action stations. Right, Miss Hutton, we'll go back to my office.
10: Okay.
9: I think we should have a little chat about procedures here, you know, before we throw you to the wolves.
5: Come in.
12: Is this a bad time?
5: Oh, is there ever a good time in this place?
12: True. I'm on the scrounge, I'm afraid.
5: As usual.
12: No, I'm collecting for a few flowers for Mrs. Rudd.
5: Well, you are?
12: Well, yes, I said I'd call on her this evening, see how she's getting on.
5: Well, that's very nice of you. Just a minute.
12: Well, I didn't actually volunteer. We drew straws at break and I got the short one.
5: Will £2 be okay?
12: That'd be fine. Thanks.
5: How much have you got so far?
12: So far, £2.
5: Ha, ha, ha.
13: Now,
12: let's see.
13: 4 across, name some bloomers in the flower bed.
8: Oh, all on your own, Fred.
13: I came in for a bit of peace and quiet.
8: Oh, so did I.
13: What on earth is that row?
8: Miss Hutton and her musical improvisation group.
13: Hasn't taken her long, has it?
8: Would you believe she's been up there all lunchtime recruiting volunteers?
13: The kids have fallen for it.
8: She's got 7 or 8 of them up there.
13: I don't believe it.
8: Don't see for yourself.
13: Oh, no, thanks.
8: You don't approve of improvised music.
13: I approve of music, yes. That racket. Oh. Come back, Mrs. Rudd. All is forgiven.
10: Sir, Mr. Sims, sir.
11: What is it, Rashid?
10: This book we're reading says different to what you said, sir.
11: What about?
14: Guy Fawkes, sir.
11: Ah.
14: You said he was framed.
11: That's right.
10: But this book said they caught him red-handed, trying to blow up the king in both houses of Parliament. He had gunpowder in the cellar.
11: Right. So you've just learned one of the first lessons about history.
14: What's that, sir?
11: Never trust what one book or one person says about it.
14: You mean some people tell lies about it?
11: Yes and no. It depends on your point of view. You see, a lot of history, especially about wars and revolutions, used to be written by the people who'd won. So they made sure that in their version, they're the good guys, and the people who lost are the bad guys.
14: Mr. Sims, sir?
11: Yeah, quietly, Greg. People are trying to work.
14: My dad says England would be a better place if Guy Fawkes had done it properly. I reckon they should have blown Guy Fawkes up.
11: Even if he didn't do it?
14: Yeah, well, that depends on who you listen to, don't it, sir?
11: Hello.
15: Oh, hi.
11: Well, that's it. End of your first day. How'd it go?
15: Yeah, it was fun.
11: It certainly sounded it.
15: No, you heard us.
11: I should think everyone did.
15: I like kids to enjoy themselves.
11: Well, I won't argue with that. Listen, fancy a quick cup of coffee?
15: I should be getting home.
11: Well, the tea shop, it's just up the road, and it'll give me a chance to show off my new yellow mean machine.
15: I heard about that.
11: I'll bet. Well?
15: Yeah, okay.
11: And perhaps we can chance one of their completely incorrect and fattening cream cakes. So what do you do when you're not a part-time school teacher?
15: Ooh, I give private lessons. Piano, recorder.
11: Ah, and you make a reasonable living doing that?
15: I don't make a fortune, but I get by.
11: Ah. I'd have thought it was a bit insecure.
15: Yeah, I suppose it is, but it suits me.
11: No.
15: You with me?
11: What?
15: Okay, you don't want to hear about it. We'll change the subject.
11: No! No, but there's a chap walking up and down outside. Keeps stopping and looking in at us.
15: Where?
11: There, see? Look, the guy with the cap.
15: Oh, no. Not again.
11: Well, what's he want?
15: Well.
16: Hi, Paddy.
15: You promised faithfully to stop following me.
16: Did I?
15: Yes.
16: When was that, then? I can't seem to recall it.
15: Go away.
16: Well, I can't stop long, but I don't mind sitting down with you for a couple of minutes.
11: Hey, now hang on.
16: Did you say something? I don't think we've been properly introduced.
11: Well, the lady just asked you to go away.
16: You're speaking for her, are you?
11: No, I'm just saying...
16: Maybe you'd like to come outside and speak for yourself.
11: Now, look here.
15: Now, stop it. Brendan, I asked you nicely. Just go away, please.
16: Sure, I'll go away, if that's what you want. Is that what you want?
15: Yes.
16: And you're quite sure about that?
15: I'm quite sure, yes.
16: In that case, I'd better be going. It was nice seeing you, Paddy. It's always nice seeing you. Some people have that sort of face. And you, just don't try to start anything. I can tell you, you'll regret it if you do. Bye, Paddy. Take care.
11: Who's he?
15: Someone I used to... Well, someone I had a relationship with. He refuses to believe it's over.
11: Yes. I think you've got a problem there.
12: Sorry I was late, Fred. Thanks for covering assembly for me.
17: Oh, that's all right.
12: I've got to get that car seen to. I don't know what's wrong with it.
17: I'd trade it in for a newer model if I were you.
12: If I could afford it.
8: Look, for goodness sake, get to the important news.
12: What?
8: How was she?
12: Who?
8: See, he's forgotten already.
12: Oh, Mrs. Rudd.
8: Yes.
12: She was in great form, ordering Mr. Rudd around as if she was at school.
8: Poor man.
12: He seems to take it all in his stride.
17: Takes years of practice.
12: She thanks everyone for the flowers. Wanted to know how we were managing without her.
5: You didn't tell her anything about, Miss Hutton?
12: Ah. Well, now...
8: Oh, you didn't?
12: Well, she asked. What could I do?
6: Lie.
5: What did she say?
12: It was more what she wanted to do.
8: I can imagine.
12: It was as much as Mr. Rudd and I could do to dissuade her from coming to school this morning to sort things out before the music tradition of King Street degenerates completely.
18: Well, Miss Hutton, how are you settling down?
15: Well, fine. I'm enjoying it.
18: Good.
15: More than I can say for the food.
6: And Mrs. Perkins's cooking does take a bit of getting used to.
18: Yes. By the way, Fred, I think you're next on the rota to visit Mrs. Rudd.
6: Am I?
18: Afraid so.
6: Oh, well, I'll just talk cars to her. She'll throw me out after 10 minutes with a bit of luck.
15: Say, why don't I go and see her?
18: You?
15: Well, I'd like to meet her. And she'll surely be interested to hear what I'm doing with the music here.
6: Yeah, I'm sure she will.
18: I don't know.
15: You don't think it's a good idea?
18: Well, it's nice of you to offer, but...
6: Is getting on all right with Mr. Beeson?
15: I haven't seen much of him, really.
6: Not surprised. Up to his neck in paperwork, trying to cope with school, governors, county hall, you name it.
18: A head teacher's job isn't what it used to be.
15: You're saying he has no real power?
18: No, he still has control over what happens at King Street. It's just that nowadays the job's more about management than teaching.
15: Oh, what's the time?
6: Just gone 10 past.
15: Oh, I better get off. My group are assembling at 15:15.
6: Musical improvisation again, is it?
15: Yeah, they're really enthusiastic.
6: It's a nice day. I think I might go for a little stroll down the road after lunch.
19: Mr. Sims, just a minute.
20: Yes?
19: I'm glad I caught you before you nip off home.
20: Huh?
19: I had a call this afternoon from someone who said he was a relative of yours.
20: Oh, who was it?
19: Mr. Miles Sims.
20: Oh, no.
19: He said he wants the Slide Mount radio back, whatever that is.
20: It's part of the car. At least I'd have thought it counted as that, wouldn't you?
19: Well, I would if I knew what it was. But as you know, these technical terms baffle me. Everyone's talking about CD-ROMs, and I've just about got up to the non-valve wireless set.
20: Yes, it's all to do with this new car of mine.
19: Oh, of the fluorescent yellow hue.
20: That's it. It was Miles's dad who left it to me. And Miles thinks he should have got it.
19: A family feud?
20: Yes, but not of my doing. Miles and his dad fell out 2 or 3 years ago.
19: I see.
20: Miles is a bit, well, stubborn would be a polite word.
19: And now he's being difficult.
20: He's saying that even if I think the car is mine, the radio is his.
19: Oh, he wouldn't like the wheels as well, would he?
20: Honestly, for all the bother I've had over this car, I wish it had never been left to me.
14: Good night, miss.
21: Bye, miss.
15: Bye.
22: Hello there.
15: Oh, hi.
22: Fancy another little foray into the coffee and cream cake arena?
15: No, thanks. I think I'll give it a miss today.
22: Oh, worried about your boyfriend?
15: Ex-boyfriend, please.
22: Right.
15: And yes, I don't want another scene like yesterday.
22: Okay, so we'll go somewhere
15: else. What's that? On your car?
22: What?
15: There's a scrap of paper under the windscreen wiper.
22: Oh, it's probably someone complaining about the colour. Let's see. You won't get a...
15: What is it?
22: It's nothing. It's someone's idea of a joke.
15: Oh, can I have a look?
22: No.
15: Let me see,
22: it's
15: please.
22: It's just a joke.
15: You won't get away with it. I'll have a bomb plant under this.
22: Well, their grammar's not very good, whoever it is.
15: This isn't funny, you know.
22: Oh, come on.
15: All these words and letters cut out and stuck together doesn't look like kids' work to me.
22: I don't know. They see this sort of thing on films and TV all the time, don't they?
15: Is there any kid who might have a grudge against you?
22: Well, I can't think of anyone, not offhand.
15: Or someone who used to have a grudge against you. Some kids nurse grievances long after they've left school.
22: Hey, you're really taking this seriously, aren't you?
15: Well, yeah. And I think you should.
22: No.
15: Well, if it were me, I'd want to find out who's responsible for this. I would, really.
22: Oh, come on. It's a silly kid playing a not very funny joke. Let's leave it at that, eh?
15: You can if you want.
22: And what does that mean?
15: Nothing. Forget it.
23: Hello?
15: Brendan, it's me.
23: Patty, nice to hear from you. How are you doing?
15: I have to talk to you, and it's serious.
23: Is this what I've been waiting to hear?
15: No. It's over between us. You know that.
23: Shall I tell you something, Patty? I have always felt intense loathing for this plastic thing.
15: What plastic thing?
23: What's it called? The phone, that's it. Ever since I was a babe in arms, I detested it.
15: Brendan, please.
23: What would be much better is if the two of us get together to drink a pint or two and discuss this serious matter sensibly face to face.
15: We don't have to meet. You can tell me what I want to know on the phone.
23: Well, here's how I see it. If there's nothing to discuss face-to-face, then there's nothing to discuss over the phone. Do you see what I mean.
15: Listen, Brendan, I...
23: No, Paddy, you listen. I'll meet you any day of the week and any hour of the day or night. I'll come to any place you name, but I won't talk about something serious over the phone. Do you understand what I'm saying?
15: Okay. The Carpenter's Arms, tomorrow, 7 o'clock.
23: I'll be there.
14: Here, sir.
22: Yes, Greg?
14: We was having a bet, sir.
22: Don't. Gamblers never win.
14: Not that sort of a bet.
0: This guy Fawkes, sir?
22: Yes.
14: How was he going to do it?
22: Do what?
0: Well, nowadays, if you're going to blow something up, you do it by remote control, right?
22: Right.
0: So how did he do it?
14: I reckon he got a long piece of string, which he was going to light, but Greg reckons he was going to shoot an arrow into it.
0: No, a bullet, not an arrow.
22: Look, you two. You know I think Guy Fawkes was framed.
0: Yeah, but if he had been going to do it, how would he have done it?
22: Well, the official report backs up Rashid's view. A piece of string and a match.
14: See? Told you. You owe me.
0: Get on.
22: But if he was framed, he wasn't going to do it either way, was he?
0: Yeah.
14: That ain't fair.
0: Yes, it is. Here, Wayne. Kick the ball over here.
14: I still reckon I was right, sir.
22: Maybe, Rashid.
14: I mean, Greg reckons he knows all about blowing up things and stuff, but he doesn't really, you know.
1: Shall we sit down here in the corner?
15: Yeah, that's fine by me.
1: Right. Now, before you tell me whatever it is you want to tell me, I'd like to say something first.
15: Okay.
1: Well, there's you... And there's me.
15: That's the way you see it.
1: Just you and me. Doesn't that mean anything to you?
15: It's over, Brendan.
1: But you must know what I feel for you, how I'm feeling right now.
15: I think so.
1: No, you don't. You don't understand at all.
15: Brendan...
1: I know that I am never going to feel for any other woman what I feel for you. I know that.
15: But how can you?
1: I do know that, Patty. You think I enjoy hanging about for hours in the rain hoping to see you? Do you think I like standing outside cafes watching you drink coffee and laugh with someone
15: else? You're reading things in that aren't there.
1: Okay, you didn't ask me to fall in love with you, and it's not your fault that I have, but I can't help what I feel. Have you ever thought of that?
15: Can I ask you something?
1: You know you can. Anything, Patty. Anything you like.
15: What lengths would you go to try and get me back?
1: There's nothing I wouldn't do for you.
15: Would you kill someone?
1: You wouldn't ask me to.
15: But if I did?
1: No, I wouldn't kill anyone.
15: Would you threaten to?
1: If you asked me to, I would.
15: I'm not talking about me. I'm saying, would you threaten to kill someone if you were really mad with them or jealous?
1: Everyone says things they don't mean.
15: Have you?
1: Have I what?
15: Have you put a message on someone's car threatening to kill them?
1: Ah. Oh. So that's what all this is about. Not to talk about you and me at all.
15: Brendan, I have to know.
1: The answer is no. Is that what you wanted to hear?
22: And you sure you don't mind being seen in my yellow automobile?
2: So long as it gets me home in one piece, I'm grateful for the lift.
22: Oh, that's okay.
2: Anyway, as I was saying, you do a good turn by going to visit somebody, and what do you get?
22: Your reward in heaven.
2: I've had Mrs. Rudd on the phone every night since Monday asking if that female anarchist is still doing her improvisational music. I mean, why me?
22: Well, you're the one who told her about Patty.
2: Yeah, but the woman's supposed to be recuperating. In my book, that means sitting quietly at home, watching the telly, not ringing up all hours, pestering the life out of people.
22: No.
2: What?
22: Looks like I've got another one.
2: Another what?
22: This.
2: Parking tickets in the playground. Warning. You've got it come to you. Come to you?
22: Yes, whoever's doing this isn't the most literate of people.
2: You've had these before, then?
22: This is the second.
2: Next time, you go with a bang.
22: The last one told me I'd have a bomb plant under my car.
2: When was that?
22: Tuesday.
2: Oh, boy. What did Mr. Beeston have to say?
22: I didn't tell him. But he's got to hear about it now.
19: Please, take a seat, Miss Hutton. Oh,
15: thank you.
19: Well, now, how are you finding things at King Street?
15: Okay.
19: Kids not giving you any trouble?
15: No, they're a great bunch.
19: Good. And the staff are treating you kindly?
15: Yes, actually, they've been very helpful.
19: Well, we've all got our odd little idiosyncrasies, but I think we make up a pretty good team.
15: Yeah, I'd say so.
19: Actually, I was hoping to see you yesterday to check all was well, but it's been one of those weeks.
15: Not to worry.
19: Lately, every week has been one of those weeks. Oh, dear. You've no idea. All the paperwork and red tape.
15: Oh, I can imagine.
19: Anyway, that's by the by. You know, I'd be quite interested to hear your views on our system over here.
15: Truly?
19: Yes. I mean, after all, you come from foreign parts. You bring an objective eye to it all, don't you?
15: I suppose.
19: So, any thoughts strike you in particular?
15: As you've asked, I'd say, well, it's all too bland.
19: Bland? Well, what do you mean by bland?
15: Well, I suppose I feel the teachers try too hard not to give offense.
19: Yeah.
15: You all fall over backwards to give the impression that every point of view is equally valid, so long as it's politically correct.
19: Ah, but doesn't that depend on what you mean by political correctness?
3: Huh? Oh, you're still here.
19: Well, Mr. Sim.
3: Sorry, but I must talk to you.
19: Oh, won't it keep till tomorrow?
3: No, it won't.
15: Would you like me to go?
19: No. You stay where you are. Right, Mr. Sims, what's so urgent? It won't keep.
3: I found this on my car just now.
19: Oh, thank you. It's warning. It
15: is it another one?
3: Yes. Same style, everything.
19: Did I hear you say another one?
3: I had one day before yesterday. Different words, same sort of threat.
19: And you didn't report it?
3: I just thought it was one of the kids playing a joke.
19: This doesn't sound like a joke, Mr. Sims.
3: No.
19: And regardless of what you thought, you should have reported the other one.
3: I know.
15: Mr. Beeston.
19: There are 300 children in this school, don't forget.
15: Excuse me, Mr. Beeston.
19: Yes?
15: I think Mr. Sims was probably trying to protect me.
19: Protect you?
3: No, I wasn't.
15: That's why he didn't report it.
19: Yes, well, I think the three of us need to talk about this right now. So if you'd like to talk me through it, Mr. Sims, from the very beginning, if you don't mind. So if I'm reading this correctly, Miss Hutton, you thought Mr. Sims was protecting you because he didn't want to get your old boyfriend into trouble.
15: Well, that's what I thought.
3: But I said at the time it was one of the kids, didn't I?
15: Well, it wasn't, Brendan. I'd swear to it.
19: But you only got his word for it.
15: Well, yes.
3: I still think he's one of the kids.
19: But you can't be sure.
3: No.
19: Well, I think there's only one course of action I can take. I have to bring in the police.
3: Well, don't you think that's a bit, well, overkill?
19: Not a very appropriate word in the circumstances, Mr. Sims.
15: Right.
3: They're bound to rope in your ex-boyfriend.

0: Think that's a bit, well, overkill?
1: Not a very appropriate word in the circumstances, Mr. Sims.
2: Right.
0: They're bound to rope in your ex-boyfriend for a start.
1: Well, in cases like this, you're questioning all possible suspects.
2: Oh, no.
1: Well, you'll just have to live with it, Miss Hutton. We're not just talking individual safety here. This is about the safety of a school full of children.
2: Yes.
1: Now, assume this really is some lunatic who decides to carry out his threat. I mean, what then? It doesn't bear thinking about.
0: But say it is just a prank.
1: I'm not prepared to take that chance, Mr. Sims. The safety of the children comes first.
0: Yes, of course.
1: Right, then, I'm going to phone the police straight away. Get them to come and check your car, make sure it's safe for you. That's the first move. And then, we'll just have to take it on from there.
0: You sure I can't give you a lift home?
2: No.
0: Well, what about going for a drink?
2: No, I'm not in the mood.
0: I'm sorry.
2: The police will pick up Brendan. They'll probably book him whether he did it or not.
0: Well, not if it turns out to be one of the kids.
2: It had to be me who told them where he lives.
0: Yes.
2: Anyway, you're okay. At least you know your car is safe.
0: Oh, Patty, please.
2: Oh, go on. Get off home. Leave me alone.
1: That's why I've called this emergency staff meeting, so that you're all well and truly in the picture.
3: Still sounds like a kid messing about to me.
1: Well, the police are inclined to agree with you, Fred. That's why they're going along with my proposed plan of action.
4: I hope you're right.
1: So they will be keeping a discreet eye on the place, just in case.
4: So you'll make the announcement in assembly?
1: Yes, and I'm going to give the culprit 10 minutes.
5: That's if it is one of the kids.
1: Right. I shall give him or her 10 minutes to own up from the moment I walk out of the hall. And when I make that announcement, I want all of you to keep a special watch on the kids in your class. You're looking for anyone who seems particularly uncomfortable, you know, looks guilty, whispers to a friend, that sort of thing.
3: Don't worry, we know what you mean.
4: Yes.
1: Of course you do.
4: Has anyone seen Mr. Sims?
1: He rang the office to say he had a puncture.
0: Oh.
1: Anyway, let's get to assembly. Let's hope it is one of the kids, otherwise we've got a serious problem on our hands.

0: That was very good, everyone. Now sit down, quietly as you can.
1: Quietly, Class 6.
0: Now, I know that you were all looking forward this morning to hearing Miss Lewis talk about how our school is a real community. But I'm afraid we shall have to leave that till another day, because I want to talk to you about a very serious matter. I want to talk to you about jokes. Now, you may think that that isn't very serious, but it is. You see, when a joke isn't funny, when it isn't something that we can all share and laugh at, when a joke goes wrong and can hurt people, then it isn't a joke anymore. Now, I'm telling you this because someone here in this school has played what they think is a joke on one of the teachers. He or she has been leaving notes on one of the teachers' cars. Now, whoever has done this knows who they are, and they know what those notes say. And I want that boy or girl to own up, not here in front of everyone, but to come to my office straight after assembly and own up. Because what they did is not a joke anymore. It may have started out as a joke, and I will bear that in mind when I talk to whoever is responsible. Now, if that boy or girl does not own up, then I shall have to call in the police. And none of us wants that, do we? Now, I see the time by the hall clock is 9:09. And I want to hear, I expect to hear, a knock on my door by 9:20. Right, that's it. That's all I have to say. What time is it now, Mrs. Stone?
2: Just gone 19 minutes past.
0: Oh, dear me. I'd hoped whoever it was would have opened up by now. It always worked in the old days.
2: Are you sure?
0: Well, no, but nostalgia tells us it did.
2: Maybe it isn't one of the children after all.
0: Yes, that's what worries me. If it isn't, that means we've got some sort of lunatic at large. And that really puts the kids at risk.
2: Not to mention Mr. Sims.
0: What time is it?
2: Half a minute later than the last time you asked me.
0: Oh, thank God for that.
2: Exactly 20 past.
0: Come in.
3: Hello.
0: Oh, it's you.
3: Sorry it took so long.
2: Are you all right? You look dreadful.
3: It was Miles.
0: Miles? What do you mean?
3: My cousin, Miles.

0: It was him. I felt sure it was one of the kids.
1: Oh, you mean the threatening notes?
0: Well, I thought I had an ordinary puncture, but he'd slashed the tyre. He's completely mad. Came back in broad daylight. I actually saw him leaving a note under the windscreen wiper.
1: And what did you do?
0: Well, I didn't have to do anything. A police car arrived just at the right minute.
2: Well, Sam was lucky.
0: No, it's Mrs. Harris, the woman next door. She saw him sticking a screwdriver into the tyre and rang them. I've got to go to the police station in the lunch hour.
1: At least you're all in one piece.
2: Thank heavens.
0: I'm so glad I was wrong. Oh, I could have sworn it was one of the kids.

You've been listening to King Street Junior, written by Ronald Heyman, and starring Carl Howman as Philip Sims and James Grout as Mr. Beeston, the head teacher. Marlene Sidaway featured as Miss Lewis, the deputy head, Margaret John as Mrs. Stone, the school secretary, Tom Watson as Mr. Holliday, Deirdre Costello as Mrs. Patterson, and Paul Copley as Mr. Long. Patty Hutton was played by Teresa Gallagher, Brendan by James Nesbitt, Rashid by Ben Jeffrey, Sutra by Jade Malkin, and Greg by Anthony Hamlin. King Street Junior was created by Jim Eldridge and produced by John Fawcett Wilson.

0: If you're paying this kind of money for a car, you'd want it to have a touch of style, legroom, four doors, and all that. And if this is what you had in mind, you don't even have to pay that kind of money for the new Skoda Super Estel.
1: Skoda's new Super Estel puts the man in the street
2: and his dog
1: on the road.
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2: Oh.
1: Lovely, isn't it?
2: Mm.
1: And as anyone can see, every bar is chunky.
3: Magic.
4: Yeah.
1: That's because there's a glass and a half of full cream milk in every half pound. 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
6: 31 and a half, 32, 33, 35, 40, and 10 is 50, and 50 is a pound. 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
7: 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An hour of smiles with Fred Allen, folks. 3,600 seconds of fun and music. 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With our guest, a representative from the Statue of Liberty, David Ledmere. Music with Peter Van Steeden, the Merry Max, and Win Murray. The time has come. It's the Fred Allen Show. Well, as the feller says, you can't start a show without an overture, folks, so we bow to the inevitable, and our overture is Yip by Addie I.A.

0: ladies and gentlemen, A is for Alan, who comes every week. B's for the bags hanging down on each cheek. C's for the comedy he's been rehearsing. And D is for Duck. Here comes Fred in person.
1: Thank you. Thank you. Thank you, and good evening, ladies and gentlemen, and congratulations to you, Harry, on finally mastering your ABCs.
2: Oh, thanks.
1: Why didn't you do the rest of the alphabet? You were going so well there, I thought you'd continue.
2: Oh, is there more to it?
1: Oh, haven't you heard, Harry?
2: Oh, no. Gee, I didn't get any farther than college, Fred.
1: Oh, you only got up to D, a Dartmouth man, huh? Well, would you like to hear at this late age, would you like to hear the rest of the alphabet, Harry?
2: Yeah, what is the next letter, Fred?
1: Well, to a musician, it's E flat, but to us, it's E. E for their ears, listeners fine, full of corn. F for the fanfares, Peter blows on his horn. G's for the gags, we hope will go well. H, our announcer, Herschel Von Zell.
2: Oh, well, that's fine. Now for the news. Peter!
1: No, wait a minute, wait a minute. Wait, don't put the fanfare in there. I'm not through yet, Harry.
2: Oh, well, I'm sorry.
1: I for I, Panna, whose praises we sing. J is the jibe that the Merrimack swing. K is the key that Win Murray reaches. L is what Van Steeden looks like in a tuxedo that doesn't match his britches. I had to rush in for the meter. The meter was
2: Well, that's fine. Now for the news. Peter!
1: Now, wait. No, Harry. I am not finished.
2: Well, it's my mistake. Go ahead, Fred.
1: M is for Portland. So pretty and chic.
2: M is for Portland?
1: Portland, Maine, Harry.
2: O.
1: No, not O, Harry. The next letter is N. You gave yourself away. It was there I knew you were a Dartmouth man when you put O after M. But the next letter is N.
2: Oh, well, N, I know what that is for. That's for the news. Peter!
1: Gee, I never saw a man take so much time to get ready to play so little, did you? All right, I give up the whole thing. The IPANA News presents The World in Review. New York City, New York. Community Service Society, Committee on Housing, publishes preliminary report on rooming house situation in Manhattan. Report based on survey of 75 typical rooming houses shows lack of sufficient beds and bathtubs for tenants, law violations in regard to cooking rooms, and serious overcrowding. IPANA News conducts its own rooming house survey to get the true facts. First, a rooming house tenant, Mr. Yandel Baxter. Now, Yandel, have you found conditions crowded?
3: Crowded? Brother, I lived in places so packed, I come out narrow-minded.
1: Well, I was wondering why your head came to a point there. I couldn't... That explains
3: it. Yeah, it's brutal. Me and the wife just checked out of a joint, the Beckoning Arms down on 8th Street.
1: The Beckoning Arms, that was the name of the place. Well, what were your accommodations?
3: Well, we had the bridal suite.
1: The bridal suite?
3: Yeah, it was the southeast half of the northwest corner of a 9-family room.
1: There were 9 families in the one room?
3: Yeah, they had lines painted on the floor for privacy.
1: Oh. Well, did the people stay inside of their lines?
3: Everything was okay till the guy living in the center of the room gets up in the middle of the night and starts painting new lines.
1: He was altering his boundaries?
3: Yeah. First thing anybody knew, he'd blitzkrieg 6 inches south.
1: What happened?
3: A plebiscite busted out.
1: Really?
3: Yeah, the guy by the window ambushed the family by the door. The guy on the downtown side threw up a Maginot line. And the guy in the corner started dropping leaflets on everybody.
1: Did you retreat?
3: Me and the wife run the blockade without getting scuffled.
1: And now you are living elsewhere?
3: Oh, yeah. We got a room of our own now. It's a converted broom closet.
1: Well, isn't that rather stuffy?
3: Yeah, I don't mind. But the wife is starting to crab.
1: Why?
3: On account of the border.
1: Oh, you have a border in the closet.
3: Yeah, it wouldn't be so bad, but he's a musician.
1: A musician?
3: Yeah, when he brings his band home to practice, the wife has to get up on the shelf with her grandfather.
1: Well, obviously, you've got no room for complaint. And thank you, Mr. Yandel Baxter. A young lady who had a peculiar experience as a result of rooming house congestion is Miss Gladys Snavely. What happened? You found it, did you? What happened, Miss Snavely?
4: This is one for the book.
1: Well, you don't say. What occurred?
4: Well, last week I moved into this room house.
1: Uh-huh.
4: Get me a room on the same floor as the bathtub.
1: That makes it very convenient. Now,
4: are you kidding?
1: Well, I... Not knowing the place, I...
4: Brother, getting down that hall to the bathtub is like running interference for Notre Dame.
1: You always have trouble, do you?
4: Let me give you an incident.
1: Do. I wish you would.
4: Last week I had a date with a fella.
1: Uh-huh.
4: It was Saturday night, so I figure I'll take me a bath.
1: Good for you.
4: I go down the hall with me bubble soap and a towel.
1: Bubble soap and a towel.
4: Well, the door's locked.
1: Uh-huh.
4: Some dame is splashing around in the tub and singing, "Ma, he's making eyes at me."
1: You withdrew to your room, did you?
4: Yeah. I'm sitting there with my ear cocked when I hear the water gurgling out of the tub.
1: Uh-huh.
4: The bathroom door opens, I make a dash for it.
1: And?
4: Zip, the old maid from across the hall beats me by a sponge.
1: Oh. You withdrew once more, of course.
4: Yeah. Again I hear the water gurgling. Again I...
1: And?
4: Bang, the fuller brush man in the next room trips me up with a sample and slams the bathroom door.
1: Isn't... You were mad, of course.
4: I'm berserk.
1: Berserk.
4: So I sticks me head out at the window and I hollers, "Fire! Fire!"
1: A brilliant move.
4: Yeah. Well, fire engines start screaming down the street. All the rumors run out of the house. I'm alone at last.
1: What did you do?
4: I scoffed it down the hall with me bubble soap and me towel.
1: Uh-huh.
4: The bathroom's empty. Uh-huh. In I go. I turn on the faucet.
1: And?
4: Nothing comes out.
1: Nothing?
4: The fire chief cut off the water. He's playing it on the building.
1: And you didn't get your bath?
4: What do you think, mister?
1: At a hasty glance, I would say no.
4: Oh, wise guy, huh?
1: That is putting it mildly, and thank you, Miss Gladys Snavely. And now a man who bids fair to become a permanent pest on this program, poet Thorndike Swinburne. Now, Thorndike, you have been thrown out of here twice.
5: Yes.
1: Once? Once out the 49th Street exit.
5: Yes.
1: And the other time, the 50th Street door.
5: Yes.
1: Now, what do we have to do to get rid of you permanently, Thorndike?
5: Oh, the eternal question.
1: It has been asked before.
5: And will be asked again. To know me is to loathe me.
1: You are a keen judge of character, Thorndike.
5: Thank you.
1: Now, why are you here tonight?
5: I have written a new poem. It's dedicated to a crowded rooming house.
1: And what is it called?
5: A crowded rooming house.
1: Wow. Nice twist you have on it. Go right ahead.
5: A crowded rooming house. It takes a heap of people to make a house a heap. And when a heap of people is heaped up in their sleep, the heap that's heaped up sleeping is just a heap of sleep. But the sleep that sleeped up is sleeping by the heap that is asleep is a heap of sleeping. And I don't mean sleeping heap. Heap, heap.
1: You made several mistakes there, but fortunately in a poem like that, no one will ever know. This is the... Including yourself, I take it. That was the end?
5: Yes, you may throw me out now.
1: Always a pleasure.
5: Throw me out the 6th Avenue door. I'm going cross town.
1: Yes. We'll throw you as far as Lindy's. You can stop off there. And thank you for a distressing few minutes. And now to show how crowded some of the New York theatrical rooming houses are, Ipana News dramatizes the recent experience of an actor who engaged a room. The scene, the front hall in Marv Brody's theatrical rooming house. A meek little actor is in the hall inquiring from Marv Brody about accommodations.
6: I want to get a room, Marv Brody.
4: Are you an actor?
6: Yeah, I'm a sword swallower.
4: Working?
6: I'm opening with the floor show at the Automat Monday.
4: Okay, I'm a little crowded, but you can have this room off the hall, number 7.
6: Hey, thanks, Ma. I'll see you later. Oh, boy, what a break. The house is crowded. I grabbed this big room all to myself. Wow. I may as well hang me coat in the closet.
7: Yeah? What's on your mind, bud?
6: Who are you guys?
7: Culpepper and McGee, Bud.
8: We're living in here.
6: In the closet?
9: Yeah, beat it, Bud. We're rehearsing.
8: Yeah, who was that lady I seen?
6: That's a laugh. Two guys sleeping in the closet. I'll hang my coat in the bathroom.
10: Hey, closing the door kindly.
6: Who are you?
10: I am Podolsky, the Russian baritone. I am living in here.
6: In the bathroom?
10: In Russia, this is the parlor.
6: Ah, you. Well, there's one thing. I ain't gonna be lonesome in here. I'll stuff my coat in this bureau drawer.
11: Hey, close that drawer.
6: Well, I'll be... Who are you?
11: I'm Major Pee-wee the Midget.
6: And you're living in that bureau drawer?
11: Not so loud. You'll wake up my eight brothers.
6: Hey, this is getting ridiculous. I'm getting in the bed. At least nobody can bother me there.
12: Hey, get off my head.
6: What are you doing in my bed?
12: I'm living in here, Bud. Scram.
6: Hey, what is this? My booty! My booty!
4: What's the fuss? Who's made that noise? Oh, it's you.
6: Hey, what kind of a joint is this?
4: I told you I was crowded. What are you kicking about?
6: Listen, I don't mind them two guys in the closet. I ain't complaining about that Russian in the bathroom and the midgets in the drawer. But when I gotta sleep with a total stranger...
4: What stranger?
6: This guy in bed here.
4: Oh, that's Mr. Brown. Mr. Brown, meet the new roomer.
9: Oh, glad to meet you, Bud.
6: I'm glad to know you, Brown. Move over.
1: Thank you. And now the Merry Mash, ladies and gentlemen, to sing the number that was not recently dedicated to one of the Marx Brothers. It's called the Gaucho Serenade.

0: The Town Hall Tea Shoppy, always on the alert for some startling innovation, announces the addition of an educated talking waiter. The singing kind were merely entertaining. Now, the new ones are guaranteed to be instructive as well. Now, tonight, we bring you a preview of the new waiting technique. The scene, the tea shoppy.
1: Good evening, sir. May I suggest this table over here?
2: Thanks. Got a menu?
1: Here you are, sir. And may I remind you that in the year 872, Howard the Fair-Haired broke the power of the Norwegian chiefs in Iceland?
2: Is that right? How's the hamburger?
1: Excellent. You know, of course, that Einstein's theory of relativity assumes that the velocity of light...
2: Yeah, that's been spinning around in my pretty head for some time. So you just run along and get me some hamburgers, some mashed potatoes, some cream carrots, and a cup custard pronto.
1: Certainly, sir. But may I point out that those are all soft foods?
2: Well,
1: so many of the soft, creamy, well-cooked foods we eat nowadays, delicious as they are, do not give our gums the exercise and stimulation they need to keep them firm and healthy.
2: Okay, what can I do about it?
1: Just listen to Harry Von Zell some Wednesday night when he says...
3: When gums are tender and soft, teeth are seldom sparkling and bright. And to help strengthen undernourished gums with toning and exercise, many dentists suggest the regular use of Ipana toothpaste and gum massage. For Ipana is especially designed not only to clean and brighten your teeth, but when used with massage to help stimulate your gums as well. So get a tube of Ipana from your druggist and use it faithfully. When you feel that delightful tang, exclusive with Ipana and massage, you'll know that circulation is awakening in your gums, stimulating them, helping them become firmer and healthier. And you'll know that you made a mighty wise choice in Ipana toothpaste.

0: Eugenia Van Deven and his Tobacco Road Symphony Orchestra have just rendered Cheery Berry Bee. Say, Harry, that lady just came in. Would you like to read the other commercial over that lady just came in here?
1: I have filed it under one.
0: Don't you? Good evening, sir. May I suggest this table over here? Thanks, got Amino. You and I can do it.
1: Well, all right.
0: Well, you read it to her when we get through. And now our guest. Hello, Portland.
2: Hello.
0: Gee, I didn't see you come in. You just get here?
2: No, I've been over helping the Merrimacks.
0: Helping the Merrimacks financially?
2: No. They need some new words, so I made some up.
0: New words for what?
2: For their songs. All their songs have the same words.
0: Oh, that's silly. The Merrimacks sing different songs every week.
2: Yes, but in the middle of the songs, they always say the same words.
0: What words?
2: Wattin, dattin, battin, scattin, hattin, gattin, paw.
0: Oh, I see. What? You told me to wait there. I waited. Now, so what? You just want me to wait to relax. It's nice of you. The thought is nice. If you're waiting for results, you should tell me, too, and set a limit. What were those words again there that you have...
2: Rattin, dattin, dattin, scattin, hattin, dattin, paw.
0: Uh-huh. That was better than the first time, wasn't it? It was shorter, which made it better automatically. Well, what new words have you written in now to take the place of wattin, dattin, battin, scattin, hattin, gattin?
2: Weetin, deetin, deetin, skeetin, heatin, geetin, poo.
0: Well, that last word sums it up nicely. And I do mean what you said. Well, now that you've given the Merrimacks that Wheaton, Beaton, Durstein, and Osborne routine, I think you've written yourself out. You should give up lyric writing as of now. Isn't there some other hobby you could cultivate?
2: Well, this is leap year, but I'm too young for that.
0: Ah, yes. Leap year is rather a risky 12-month for the unattached male, isn't it?
2: That's what you men say. Girls have their troubles leap year, too.
0: What troubles? They put a little lipstick on the bait, and they're ready to troll.
2: Well, I saw a girl run up to a policeman today.
0: To propose?
2: No. She said, "Officer, there are two men following me. Make the little one stop."
0: That's very good, but not the way you tell it. But I'd like to hear someone tell that sometime.
2: Do you know how leap year got its name?
3: Yes, I know.
0: Why don't you put a weight on your tonsil and keep your voice in one place? Yes, I know how leap year got its name. It comes every 4 years. Every fourth year, the president, you know, is up for re-election, and somebody else tries to leap into the White House.
2: This may not turn out to be leap year after all.
0: Well, nobody seems to know. The way it looks, though, I wouldn't sell my fireplace. Now, what about... that's probably our guest star's reception. We shouldn't construe it. Now, what about our guest star, by the way?
2: Well, last week, I went down to see the Statue of Liberty, and I learned so many things about the statue.
0: Oh, now, wait. You haven't brought the Statue of Liberty here tonight.
2: No, but I have brought a man who knows all there is to know about the statue.
0: Really?
2: Mr. Allen, meet Mr. David Ludmira.
0: Well, good evening, Mr. Ludmira.
4: Good evening, Fred.
0: I hope Portland hasn't dragged you away from your chores at the Statue of Liberty for this little tete-a-tete.
4: No, Fred. I'm not on duty at night, but the statue is in good hands.
0: Ah, that sure is a weight off my mind. I thought Miss Liberty might be out there in the harbor tonight without a chaperone. You know, with all those boys floating around.
4: Well, there's nothing to worry about, Fred.
0: Fine. Now, before we start, Mr. Ludmira, may I ask, what is your official position at Bedloe's Island?
4: I'm an assistant to Mr. George A. Palmer, the superintendent, Fred.
0: And what are your duties?
4: Well, I have charge of the office work and finances, and occasionally I guide visitors around the statue.
0: Well, how long have you been a member of Miss Liberty's supporting cast?
4: Since 1936.
0: 1936. That was the year Alf Landon left Kansas with the big flower. And New York left Tammany with the little flower. Now, first on our fact parade, How did the Statue of Liberty ever get into the middle of New York Harbor? It surely wasn't there when Grover Whalen went down the bay to welcome Hendrik Hudson, was it?
4: No, Fred. The tablet on the pedestal of the statue tells its story.
0: It tells a story. Well, how does the tablet read?
4: A gift from the people of the Republic of France to the people of the United States. This Statue of Liberty, enlightening the world, commemorates the alliance of the two nations in achieving the independence of the United States and attests their abiding friendship.
0: The statue, then, was erected by the people of France. And when was it previewed?
4: The Statue of Liberty was unveiled and dedicated on October 28, 1886.
0: 1886. Miss Liberty today is 53 years old.
4: Yes, going on 54.
0: Well, if you want to be catty, Mr. I hope I look as well when I'm 53 going on 54, but I don't imagine I'll wear as well as the Statue of Liberty.
4: Well, I hardly think so, Fred. She's made of copper.
0: Well, I've got plenty of iron in my system, Mr. Ludbetter. As a matter of fact, I have so much iron in me, they tried to tear me down along with the 6th Avenue L a few months back. Iron seems to run in our family. When my grandfather died, they didn't bury him. The old gentleman was scrapped. But tell me, Mr. You were scratching your head, Uncle Jim. I hope you were thinking. But tell me, Mr. Don't mind us, Mr. Ludmere. This goes on all the time. But tell me, Mr. Ludmere, who designed the statue originally?
4: The statue was created by a French sculptor named Auguste Bartholdi.
0: Did Mr. Bartholdi build the entire statue in France?
4: Yes. In 1884, Liberty was on exhibition in Paris for about 6 months.
0: Well, how did they ship this enormous figure to America? The Normandy wasn't running in those days. It isn't running today, is it?
4: Well, the statue didn't come in one piece, Fred. It was shipped here in 300 sections.
0: Well, I guess it's the old story. 6 months in Paris and anyone will go to pieces. The statue we see in the harbor today is really America's first jigsaw puzzle.
4: You might say so, Fred.
0: Well, can you give us an idea of how large the Statue of Liberty really is?
4: Well, Liberty is 152 feet high. And it's as tall as a 22-story building.
0: And that arm that holds the torch?
4: The arm is 40 feet long. The index finger on the hand is 8 feet long. And Liberty's waist is 35 feet around.
0: Or 2 feet smaller than Don Wilson. But tell me, Mr. Ludmere, is the Statue of Liberty the property of New York City?
4: No, Fred. The statue is administered by the National Park Service, a branch of the United States Department of the Interior.
0: I see. It's outside, but the Department of Interior makes an exception in this case. But, well, tell me, about how many visitors do you greet a year, last year, for instance?
4: Well, 1939 was a record year, Fred. We had about 428,000 tourists. Most of them were World's Fair visitors.
0: And with the fair opening again, I'm sure you'll have another record-breaking summer. Now, suppose I come out to visit the Statue of Liberty one day. What will I see?
4: Well, first you'll take an elevator to the top of the pedestal.
0: The pedestal. Can I go up into the statue?
4: Yes, you can go up as high as the head.
0: In another elevator?
4: No, Fred. You have to climb a winding staircase right up to the head.
0: And how high is it?
4: 12 stories or 168 steps. There are windows in the statue's forehead, and you get a beautiful view of the city.
0: Well, if you can see the statue so well from New York, I'm surprised that some enterprising firm hasn't tried to hang a gum or a soft drink sign on Miss Liberty.
4: Well, she's had a couple of offers, Fred.
0: You mean someone has actually tried to commercialize our symbol?
4: Yes. A few years ago, we received an advertising proposition from a watchmaking concern. They wanted to put a giant wristwatch on the arm of the statue.
0: That would have set a new high in sponsoring, wouldn't it? You didn't accept the proposition, of course.
4: No, Fred. The Statue of Liberty is still on sustaining.
0: Where I am apt to find myself any minute. Well, I want to thank you for this enlightening little chat tonight, Mr. Ludmere.
4: I've enjoyed it very much, Fred.
0: We may have spoken in jest about some angles of your work this evening, but in our hearts we all know today more than ever before that this statue is the symbol of America's most precious possession, our liberty.
4: Good night, Fred.
0: Thank you, and good night, Mr. David Ludner. Thank you. And now, Miss... you've got a new costume, Wim. You look charming, I must say. And your new shoes, too. You have those filled-in heels, haven't you?
2: Yes, Fred.
0: I never know with those shoes whether a girl's arches are falling or whether it's the shoes. But what are you going to sing for? I'll leave out this joke. You didn't get a laugh at rehearsal, did you? What are you going to sing tonight?
2: I thought about you.
0: Did you really? You said it to music. Well, all right. I thought about you.

0: Don't touch a note of that song. That's the way you rehearsed it. Now we'll sing it later in the program. Thank you, Harry. Now, with all of the moving picture companies going in for epics nowadays, ladies and gentlemen, we see no reason why we can't toss off one of our own. So here it is. This production, gigantic in a small way, we call the Town Hall Morality Play. Each of the four characters you have known since childhood. They are, in the order of their appearance, rich man, poor man, beggar man, thief. First, rich man.
1: With all my money, I can't buy a better dentifrice than Ipana toothpaste.
0: Poor man.
2: When I figure that Ipana not only does a bang-up job on my teeth, but when used with massage, helps the health of my gums, too, I figure I just can't afford not to use Ipana.
0: Beggar man.
2: My wife doesn't have to beg the youngster to brush his teeth anymore. Not since he found out how pleasant Ipana tastes.
0: Thief.
1: Why let unattractive teeth rob you of an attractive smile when Ipana is no farther away than your nearest drugstore?
3: Those opinions, ladies and gentlemen, are influenced in no small way by the opinions of many dentists who say, since the soft, creamy foods we eat do not give our gums enough exercise and stimulation to keep them firm and healthy, use Ipana toothpaste and gum massage. And in giving that advice, dentists are doing for others what so many of them are doing for themselves. For in a recent survey, more dentists said they personally use Ipana toothpaste than any other dentifrice of any type. Now make their choice your choice. Use Ipana toothpaste.

0: And now, ladies and gentlemen, the question of the week. This is Mr. and Mrs. Average Man's Round Table, where three persons selected from our studio audience are invited to give their opinions on a question that concerns some prominent issue of the day. These little sessions are entirely unrehearsed. Fred takes his place at the round table now, where he meets his fellow debaters for the first time. Are you ready, Fred?
1: Yes, Harry. The forum is officially open. If Portland will kindly introduce the first member of our little gathering tonight.
2: I'll be glad to. First, Mr. Arthur Roeder from Jackson Heights, New York.
1: Good evening, Mr. Roeder.
3: Good evening, Mr. Allen.
1: Are you from Jackson Heights?
3: I am.
1: We have quite a few members of our program from Jackson Heights. Wynn Murray and Uncle James there, the man who has you so firmly by the collar. He's always afraid that a guest will get away once they get in. But did the snowstorm last night bother you folks any over Jackson Heights way?
3: Well, we're rather short of snow plows, I believe.
1: I know. Uncle Jim told me he mushed in this morning. Of course, if everyone had dogs as big as Uncle Jim, mushing would be a pleasure, I guess. But you've never seen Uncle Jim in his bare feet, I don't imagine, Mr.
3: Not quite, no.
1: He looks as though he's standing on two skin skis. But may I ask... Oh, yeah, don't laugh, Mr. Van Steven. I have been over in Jackson Heights through the backyards on a concert tour some time ago. And I happened to see Uncle Jim's stockings. They look like two sleeves hanging in the wind. But may I ask, that'll hold you, wherever you... Where do you come from, Mr. Van Steeden? Larchmont way, huh?
4: Jackson Heights.
1: Oh, Jackson. But you're on your way to Larchmont with that tuxedo, anyway. Mr. Roeder, may I ask your business? Sorry, I didn't mean to interrupt.
3: I'm a liquor salesman.
1: A liquor salesman?
3: Yeah.
1: Are you really?
3: Yeah.
1: You haven't brought any samples with you.
3: Well, you can call me up tomorrow for those.
1: No, I don't drink. I'm a malted milk, milkman myself. I guess I miss a lot of conviviality, but I probably save a lot of wear and tear on my head at the same time. Tell me confidentially, do you think that the liquor being sold today compares favorably in quality with the liquor that was sold before Prohibition?
3: Oh, I think so, yes.
1: You do. It's just as good, aged just as long.
3: Oh, yes.
1: Cheaper or more expensive?
3: I think it's cheaper.
1: It certainly is better than what they were selling during Prohibition, that I'll guarantee. I remember going to a boat christening over on the west side during Prohibition. Some politician got up and hit the stern with a bottle of champagne. This bootleg champagne had burned two new port holes in the back of the boat. And the rudder of the boat went up the Hudson alone doing 40 knots an hour. Well, thank you a lot, Mr. Roeder. I'm sorry to have taken up so much of your time. And now, Portland.
2: Mrs. Irene Green from New York City.
1: Good evening, Mrs. Green.
5: Good evening, Mr. Allen.
1: You work here in New York, do you?
5: Yes, I do.
1: May I ask your profession?
5: Well, my dad and I are in an importing business.
1: Importing? Your father and you?
5: Yes.
1: What importing what, may I ask?
5: We import rock lobster tails from Cape Town, South Africa.
1: From Africa, rock lobster tails?
5: That's right.
1: Just the tails of the lobster?
5: Yes.
1: What's the matter with the rest of the lobster? Why don't you bring that along to keep the tails company? It's pretty lonesome.
5: Well, you see, there's waste in the tails and...
1: The waste in the other part of the body.
5: No, I mean there's waste in the head.
1: Uh-huh.
5: And,
1: same with radio comedians. The heads are waste. If you were going to import one, I would import one with a head.
5: Well, we try to save on the cost of weight in freight.
1: I see.
5: And therefore, we only import the tail, which carries most of the meat.
1: Gosh, a man who was in the shirt importing business would be better off in the lobster business using the same methods, wouldn't he? Do they vary greatly from the main variety of lobster, the lobsters you import?
5: Yes,
1: here?
5: They're more like what is known here as the crawfish.
1: Oh, the crawfish. They don't have those pincer-like claws, do
5: they?
1: No. They don't. Up in Maine, lobsters are so common, they use them for everything. Bookends, doorstops, paperweights. I know a politician up there in a town, Old Orchard, there's a man, a Mr. Mullen, a politician, who even uses a live lobster for a mouse trap. Yes, he rubs cheese on inside the claws of the lobster. And says, the lobster down on the floor like that, the mouse comes out and smells the cheese in the lobster's claw, and instantly the lobster closes in, and Mr. Mullen has a mouse head to mouth. Well, thank you a lot. I'm sorry you didn't bring along one of those lobster tails. I don't think I've ever eaten one.
5: And I'll bring one for you if you want to.
1: I wish you would next week, and then you can come back on the program, and I'll eat it while you're here. Thank you a lot, Mrs. Green. And now, Portland.
2: Mr. John Daly from New York City.
1: Well, good evening, Mr. Daly.
6: Good evening, Mr. Allen.
1: I was going to ask your profession, but I've been informed by a gentleman who is in charge of split seconds here that I've been talking too much. So I'm going to go into our question, if you'll excuse me. You don't mind, do you, Mr. Daly?
6: Certainly not, Mr.
1: Well, thank you. Now, some other day, I'll meet you on the street and ask you what your profession is to keep the record straight. That brings us to our question. Tonight, we discuss an institution that has been a source of ridicule for generations. It's the mother-in-law. Last year, a group of women got together and formed what is known as the Mother-in-Law Association. Its aim at that time was to banish all harsh and vulgar mother-in-law jokes. Now, recently, the association met again this year and changed the name mother-in-law to kin-mother. Now, our question tonight is, do you think that mother-in-law jokes should be stopped, and should the mother-in-law be accorded more respect? Now, Mr. Rota, how do you feel about mothers-in-law?
3: Well, mine being so far away, I don't think I'm such a good judge.
1: In Jackson Heights, is she?
3: No, farther than that. 3,000 miles.
1: Oh, well, you can speak freely then. Well, how do you get along with your mother-in-law, Mr. Roder?
3: Well, I got along very well with her.
1: When you were near her?
3: Absolutely.
1: Well, then I'd say that you would be in favor of letting up on mother-in-laws.
3: I think so, yes.
1: All right. Mrs. Green?
5: Well,
1: how do you feel about mothers-in-law?
5: I feel that they should be able to take a joke as well as anybody else, and by making an issue of it, as these people have done, trying to form committees and such, I think they only make it more ridiculous.
1: They're overdoing it, yeah?
5: Absolutely. I think they poke more fun than anyone else does.
1: Well, of course, they open up a whole new field. That'll give radio 3 years longer to live. Now it's a new mother-in-law joke. But how do you personally feel? Do you think that the mother-in-laws are ridiculed too greatly, personally?
5: Yes, personally, I've never found it so. No.
1: You haven't. All right, thank you. You think they should, though, that people shouldn't ridicule them?
5: No, I don't think they deserve ridicule particularly.
1: All right, that's what we want to get this evening. And Mr. Daly, how do you feel? You're married, are you?
6: I certainly am, Mr. Allen.
1: Do you? Well, you had me fooled. You don't look it. I will say. But how do you feel about mothers-in-law?
6: Well, I think that's up to the mother-in-laws. I believe there's two types of mother-in-laws.
1: Two types.
6: The good type that builds you up and makes you feel like you're somebody, and the type who's constantly trying to tear you down to make you feel like you're nuts, you know?
1: Oh, so you believe that the person is entitled to a choice.
6: I said.
1: Well, I think our forum stands two for the mothers-in-law, and Mr. Daly, who would have to be talked into it, but I haven't got the time. I'm firmly convinced that in spite of anything we have said tonight, the mother-in-law will survive, and I will probably get hit on the head the next time my mother-in-law shows up at the house. On this pleasant note of anticipation, the meeting is hurriedly adjourned, and thank you all for your kind participation. Thank you. And now the Merrimacks, ladies and gentlemen, their song, I'll See You in My Dreams.

0: show you how fast news travels, I learned the other day that almost 3,000 years ago in Rome, a favorite remedy for a cold was for the person who had one to read aloud. Now, there's a choice morsel of pharmaceutical nonsense.
1: Well, Fred, I think that's a swell idea.
0: Well, Harry, do you mean to say that if you had a cold, you could do it any good by reading the Farmer's Almanac or the telephone directory out loud?
1: No, certainly not, Fred. It all depends on what you read. Now, I have a little paragraph here, reading time 58 seconds, that would do a whale of a lot of good for anyone who reads it.
0: Well, then, Harry, by all means, read it.
1: All right, it's this. At the very first sign of a cold, take sparkling sal hepatica. Because sal hepatica helps fight colds faster. That's why it's recommended by so many doctors. As a matter of fact, in a recent impartial survey among physicians conducted by leading medical journals, it was found that 7 out of 10 physicians recommend a saline laxative when treating a cold. And sal hepatica, we believe, is the outstanding saline laxative in America. There are 2 very good reasons for this, which you can check with your own doctor. First,
2: sal hepatica acts quickly, yet it is exceptionally gentle.
1: And since the progress of a cold is fast, this greater speed of sal hepatica is especially important in fighting it. Second,
2: sal hepatica also helps nature counteract the acidity that so often accompanies a cold.
1: So get an economical bottle of sal hepatica from your druggist and always keep it on hand for quick cold-fighting service. Remember, for faster action in treating colds, take sal hepatica.
0: The Mighty Allen R. Bears present an Antarctic episode. It's called Admiral Allen Was Leading a Dog's Life, So They Left Him at the Pole. Music, Arturo.
3: This is station JUNK, New York. The program originally scheduled for this time, Shep Fink and His Drooling Rhythm, has been canceled. Instead, we take you now to the South Pole for a surprise shortwave interview with the famous Antarctic explorer, Admiral Rufus E. Allen. The next voice you hear will be that of Admiral Allen speaking for the South Pole. Take it away, Admiral. Oh. That was not Admiral Allen, folks, I hope. Mr. Markell, our engineer, is having a little difficulty making contact. We'll try it again. Take it away, Admiral Allen. Take it away, Admiral Allen. Take it. Maybe he can't take it. Come in, Admiral.
4: Hello, America.
1: Oh, I say there's something here.
4: Hello, America. Can you hear me, America?
3: Not very well, Admiral. Can you speak more distinctly? Much better, Admiral. How are conditions down there at the pole?
4: I'll be a journey, Doctor.
3: Oh, watch it, Admiral.
4: Oh, are we on the air?
3: Yes, Admiral.
4: Hello, America.
3: You said that.
4: Oh.
3: Now, how are things at the pole, Admiral?
4: It's too darn cold, America. With my little pen is facing hardships bravely, America.
3: Oh, good. Have you any message from the Arctic Waste to deliver to civilization?
4: Yes. If the pot of gold calls me up...
3: Yes?
4: Tell them my new phone number is Penguin 4, Ring 2. An Eskimo will run over and get me.
3: Okay, Admiral.
4: No,

0: close that blasted door.
1: Tompkins reporting, sir. Did you talk to America?
0: Yes, I just signed off. Have you taken the temperature reading, Tompkins?
1: Just finished, sir. Temperature's 80 below and dropping fast.
0: 80 below. What are you using for a thermometer, the Trilon?
1: It's so cold, the mercury's hanging down from the thermometer, sir. It's wobbling about like a pendulum.
0: Dad, we've been here 6 months at Little Brooklyn. This is the coldest yet.
1: Yes, sir. It got so cold this morning, I couldn't saw any firewood. The teeth on the saw were chattering.
0: We're doomed, Tompkins. It's getting colder by the hour, and we're almost out of food.
1: Well, can't you send some men out to hunt for food?
0: I had Welch, Weaver, and Stensky out hunting yesterday. Welch bagged a small walrus.
1: And the other two?
0: Weaver's a little nearsighted. He bags Stensky.
1: That won't help.
0: No, Stensky only weighs 80 pounds. He's practically all gristle.
1: Somebody's knocking, sir.
0: You have keen eardrums, Tompkins.
2: Come here. Sacre bleu, it is cold.
0: Pierre, my cook.
2: Pierre, your ex-cook, quit.
0: You can't quit, Pierre. Get back out to the cookhouse and start making dinner.
2: No, Shen, how can I make the dinner when there is nothing to cook?
0: You can fake it, can't you?
2: 20 years I have studied under the great Oscar. And what have I cooked on this expedition?
0: What?
2: December, fried reindeer horns.
0: Delicious.
2: January, penguin du jour.
0: Piquant.
2: February, porpoise pan d'ade.
0: Delightful.
2: I am pleased.
0: This is vitamin sabotage, Pierre. You got my menu for today's dinner. Now you get out and cook.
2: Pierre Tonnerre, who can cook that order? Overshoes medium rare with fried snow.
0: You'll cook them overshoes and like it. And fillet some of the sole for me.
2: But Pierre is a feast. I want to make the gravy délicieusement and the sauces supreme.
0: Never mind your fancy sauces. I'm giving you 2 minutes to start cooking, or I'm taking away your postcard.
2: No. No.

0: cooking, or I'm taking away your postcard.
1: No. No. Not yet. Pierre will obey.
0: And make a tray meet.
1: Oui, Admiral. Nom de cochon. For this, I have left Fulty's Fisher on 23rd Street.
0: Yeah, Tompkins, the expedition has got to get food. How much do you weigh, Tompkins?
2: Good heavens, sir, you're not planning...
0: Not yet, Tompkins. But try to put on a little weight. Just in case.
2: We won't starve, Admiral. We still have our cow.
0: Nobody's eaten Daisy, Tompkins. That cow's our good luck mascot.
2: But you've got to do something, sir. Say, what are we supposed to be doing down here at the South Pole, anyway?
0: I'm collecting data. I'm syndicating a newspaper column. My data. Come here.
3: Where's Admiral Allen?
0: Crass, why ain't you out on patrol today?
3: I'm quitting. You can take the pole and pole down, Crass.
0: You ain't making me a party to no international incident. You get back on patrol.
3: Not in this cold, Crass. The first hour I'm out there, what happens? These come off in my hands. Look.
0: Your ears.
3: Yeah, me ears. The second hour I'm out there in that cold, this drops off in the snow. Look at this.
0: Dad, your nose.
3: Yeah, me nose. The third hour I feel some lumps in my mittens. Here, pull me mittens off.
0: Okay, I will. Hey, what dropped?
3: Me finger. The ear's gone, the nose gone, now my finger's gone.
0: Get yourself together, Crash.
3: Half of me is laying on the floor.
0: Well, pick up your fingers and go.
3: Okay, I'm going. I tell you, I never seen it this cold before but once.
0: Where was that?
3: In Florida.
2: This is bad business, Admiral. This cold will ruin the men's morale.
0: Cold, cold. Don't mention cold again, Tompkins. The word cold is taboo from now on. Call in the men. I'm telling them to. Blow the assembly horn.
2: Yes, sir.
0: If Crest shoots off his mouth before it drops off, he can start a mutiny. I'm stopping this cold talk right now.
2: Here's the boys coming, sir.
4: Come in, fellas.
2: Come to assembly horn.
0: Men of the Allen Expedition, attention.
5: Yes, sir.
0: Now, men, there's a rumor around camp that this cold is getting you down, is it?
5: Yes, sir.
0: Now, we knew when we come down here to the pole it was going to be powerful cold, didn't we?
5: Yes, sir.
0: Now, just because it's worse than we expected, are we going to let it lick us, men?
5: Yes, sir.
0: Now, hold on. That ain't the spirit, men.
6: Oh, yeah? We want to get back to civilization.
5: Yeah, that's right.
0: This ain't mutiny, men.
5: It ain't cooperation.
6: Nobody can stand this cold.
2: It's in your will.
0: All right, men. If you want to scuttle the Admiral's expedition, I'm licked. I'll contact America shortwave and get them to send us a rescue ship.
2: Now you're talking.
6: That's all right.
0: All right, boys. I'll turn on my radio. Hello, America. Hello, America.
7: Hello, Barney. Who is calling?
0: Is this Radio City, New York?
7: This is Irving Goldfarb, the Bronx, a shortwave fan.
0: You one of them ham operators?
7: Please, a real operator. I'm not even using ham in conversation.
0: Now, listen, Goldfarb. This is Admiral Allen at the South Pole.
7: Oh, what's the matter, Admiral? This is Irving of Irving's Delicatessen.
0: I need a rescue ship. I'm out of food.
7: I am admitted to sending out my boy a special order of assorted cold cuts.
0: Cold cuts?
7: Yeah.
0: Why, that propaganda spreading hypocrite? Give me that harpoon, somebody.
7: What's the matter with the cold cuts?
0: I'll hack this radio to bits.
7: Cold.
0: Farm signing off to get a lawyer. Cold. He's sending us cold.
6: Admiral, you've ruined the expedition's radio.
2: Now we can't get no rescue ship.
0: I said what I'd do if I heard that word cold again, and I done it.
3: Well, what are we going to do, Admiral?
0: We're Mac marooned here now. I'm wishing we had him. Instead of... I'm putting no time for ad-libbing, men. We're dealing... I'm putting you men under martial law. The first man that mentions cold again gets shot.
2: Well, we wouldn't mention it, sir, if we had some food.

0: All right, men, I give in. You boys can have Daisy. Tompkins, go out to the cookhouse. Tell Pierre to cancel them overshoes. Tell him to cook up Daisy the cow.
1: Yes, sir. Pierre will finally have a chance to prepare one of his famous sauces. I'm off.
0: Now, there's going to be steaks for everybody. What do you say, men?
2: Yum, yum.
0: Are you shivering, Cutler?
3: I'm shivering with joy, Admiral. It ain't the cold.
0: I told you, Cutler, I'm shooting the first man that mentions cold.
3: I'm sorry, sir.
0: Now, this is my last warning, men, and this goes for everybody. The next man that mentions cold is a goner.
4: Come and get it, gentlemen.
0: Pierre, what's the idea of bringing that raw cow in here?
4: Well, Tompkins say you are in your hurry, no?
0: But you ain't even cooked, Daisy. All you've done is peel off her hide.
4: Mais oui, the raw meat is nothing. Pierre has made the sauce on top. The sauce par excellence.
0: Let me see that sauce. Why, you no-good left-bank hash-slinger.
4: Admiral.
0: You frog-eating, double-dealing calorie conniver.
4: Admiral, not the gun.
0: Yes, the gun. Take this, Pierre Flambeau.
4: Oh! Bonsoir, all.
0: Bone riddance.
1: Admiral, are you crazy?
0: I know what I'm doing.
1: But you've killed our cook. We'll starve to death.
0: I said I'd kill the man who mentioned the temperature again, didn't I?
1: Yes, sir, but I didn't hear Pierre say anything about the cold.
0: He didn't say it, but he hinted at it.
1: Hinted?
5: What do you mean?
0: Take a look at the sauce on top of that cow, man.
1: Sauce?
0: Yes, it's chili. Oh.
6: Before we preview the outstanding lulls in next week's program, we'd like you to know that one winter, 25,000 years ago, Confucius say,
7: cold in head is not to be sneezed at.
6: And this winter, Harry Von Zell say,
8: no cold, no matter how slight, should ever be neglected. At the very first sign of a cold, put 2 teaspoonfuls of sal hepatica in a glass of water and drink it. Because sparkling sal hepatica helps fight colds faster. There are 2 very good reasons why it does, and you can check them with your own doctor.
9: First, sal hepatica is speedy, yet it's very gentle. And speed is mighty important in fighting a cold. Second, and just as important, this famous saline laxative also helps nature counteract the acidity that so frequently accompanies a cold.
8: Remember, in a recent survey, it was found that 7 out of 10 doctors recommend a saline laxative in treating a cold. And sal hepatica, we believe, is America's outstanding saline laxative. So for faster action against colds, get a bottle of gentle, quick-acting sal hepatica at any drugstore.
6: Well, we're a little late. I won't have time to say goodnight. So good, ladies and gentlemen.
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0: present Othello, John Le Mesurier, and Clive Dunn in Dad's Army. The Great White Hunter, featuring John Lorre, Arnold Ridley, and Ian Lavender, with this week's guests, Larry Martin, Pearl Hackney, Elizabeth Morgan, and Fraser Carr. Here is the news, and this is John Snagg reading it. The German armies now hold the upper hand on every front. They have pushed the Allied forces out of Greece and Crete. Rommel has swept victorious to the frontiers of Egypt. And in Russia, Kiev has fallen and the struggle for Moscow begun. The picture is bleak. But we are not downhearted, nor is Captain Mannering, commander of Warmington-on-Sea's Home Guard, as he addresses his men.
1: There's no doubt about it, men. 1941 will go down in history as the year the parachute revolutionized military strategy. Mind you, I saw it coming years ago, but no one would listen to me. I can recall as long ago as 1936. Elizabeth and I were on holiday at Bognor Regis, and I went up for a 5-shilling trip in a biplane. And as we soared through the clouds, the wind blowing in my face, I looked down and... You've got free and not your pipe.
2: Yes, Mr. Mannering. No good, he won't wake up.
1: Oh, never mind. Where was I? Oh, yes. I looked down and the idea came to me. Parachute troops. As soon as we got back to the boarding to the hotel where we were staying, I wrote a long letter to the War Office explaining my entire plan. And believe it or not, gentlemen, I never even got a reply. Just like our great leader, Winston Churchill, I was shouting in the wilderness, "Wake up, England!"
3: Oh, dear. What's happened? Have I missed anything?
4: Nothing. Absolutely nothing.
1: Now, men, I expect you're wondering where all this is leading.
5: If he doesn't hurry up, it's going to lead to us not getting a drink.
4: Blather, blather, blather.
1: Well, today I've received a memo from the War Office that has been sent to all Home Guard units. Now, I'm going to read it to you. To all ranks of the Home Guard, in order to create alarm and confusion, the enemy has recently been dropping numerous empty parachutes in the southern counties. In future, all parachutes found must be reported at once to GHQ.
6: Permission to speak, sir?
1: Yes, dear.
6: What happens if one of our airmen jumps out by parachute, and then when he lands, he takes it off and walks away, and we come along and see the parachute, but we do not know it is his, because he has walked away previous. How do we know it is a British parachute and not a Nazi one?
1: That's a very good question, Jones. Let me see. Yes, I thought so. It's all here, in the memo. Very simple. Our parachutes are pure white. Nazi parachutes are a dirty, off-white, creamy colour. Just what one would have guessed, of all. Well, there's your answer, Jones. If it's not white, it's not one of ours.
6: Thank you, sir.
1: Now, as you know, Hess landed in this country by parachute some time ago, so it's quite obvious that the rats are leaving the sinking ship. For all we know, several Nazi leaders may have landed in this country during the past few weeks.
2: Excuse me, Mr. Mannering.
1: Yeah.
2: That new commissionaire outside the cinema looks awfully like her Hitler.
7: Oh. All right.
1: I know it sounds absurd, but we must check everything. Wilson.
8: Yes, sir.
1: Next time you go to the pictures, ask to see the commissionaire's identity card.
8: Well, sir.
9: Captain Mannering.
1: Yes, Fraser.
9: Supposing we do find an empty parachute. By the time we reported it back to GHQ, whoever was on the end of it could be miles away. What about using a tracker dog, sir? A good dog could sniff the parachute, pick up the scent, and lead us to whoever came down in it.
1: Excellent idea, Fraser.
9: Thank you, sir.
1: The only snag is, I don't think any of us has got a dog.
9: Yeah, it so happens my cousin Angus has one.
1: Oh? What sort is it?
9: It's a dachshund, sir.
1: Really? No, I don't think that's any good. We need something with long legs that can cover the ground. Thank you all the same.
8: Aye.
1: Wilson, come here a moment.
8: Yes, sir?
1: Did you hear that?
8: Mm-hmm.
1: Fraser's cousin. Mm. Got a dachshund.
8: Oh.
1: German dog. You think it's all right?
8: I don't know, sir. I don't know anything about dogs.
1: Not the dog, his cousin.
8: Oh, thank you.
1: keeping a German dog doesn't put him in a very good light, you know. I think we'd better check up on him, Wilson.
7: Yes. Is this before or after I've checked up on the cinema commissionaire?
1: Don't be flippant, Wilson. Doesn't become you.
5: I can get hold of a dog for you, Mr. Marion.
1: Oh, well done, Walker. When can you get it here?
5: Well, would tomorrow night be soon enough?
1: Good, good, yes. Yes, that's settled then. Right, man, that's all for now. Parade, dismiss.
5: Excuse me, Mr. Mannering, can I have a word with you?
1: Certainly, Walker. Come into my office, will you? Close the door, Wilson.
7: All right, sir.
1: Now, Walker, what is it?
5: Well, it's, rather intimate.
7: Yeah, well, I'll be off then, sir.
1: No. You stay, Wilson.
7: All right, sir.
1: Might be able to give some advice. You don't mind, do you?
5: No.
1: Intimate, eh? Now, Walker, I want you to regard me not only as your commanding officer, but also as your friend.
5: Yes, I know, Mr. Mannering.
1: Yes. Now, what is it? Woman?
5: Eh?
1: Is it a woman?
7: I really think I should go.
1: No, come here. Both men of the world?
5: No, it's not a woman, Mr. Mannering. It's a parachute.
1: Oh, is that all?
5: I found one.
1: What? When was this?
5: Well, about 2 weeks ago, in the woods.
1: Why on earth didn't you report it?
5: Well, I mean, I didn't know, did I? I mean, you've only just told us today.
1: But you should have done something about it, Walker.
5: Well, I did do something about it.
1: What?
5: I'd it made up into 8 dozen pairs.
1: 8 dozen pairs of what?
5: Ladies' knickers.
1: Ladies' knickers?
7: Really, sir?
1: I believe in calling a spade, Wilson.
7: Well, that's all right if you happen to be talking about spades, but it's rather different.
1: Oh, don't be so squeamish. Now, listen to me, Walker. Here we are, fighting for our lives, with our backs to the wall, living on rations cut down to the bone, going without sleep, the entire German army poised just across the channel, ready to strike, and you had a parachute made up into ladies' knickers.
7: I do wish you wouldn't keep on using that word, sir.
1: All right, then, bloomers!
5: Well, I didn't think it was going to do any harm, Mr. Mannering. It was just lying on the ground. I mean, nobody wants an old parachute, do they? I mean, think of all that lovely silk going to waste.
1: All right, Walker. Was it one of ours or one of theirs?
5: Eh?
1: Haven't you been listening? Our parachutes are white. German parachutes are cream. So, was it white or was it cream?
5: I can't remember.
1: But go and get a pair and have a look.
5: Well, I can't. I sold them all in my stall in the market last Saturday. They went like hot cakes.
1: We must find out whether they're white or cream.
7: Well, sir, if Walker sold 8 dozen pairs, plenty of people must have bought them.
1: Good thinking, Wilson. Well, of course, there are plenty of them about. Walker, come round to the bank as soon as we close. We'll go and make some inquiries. Right, now, this looks like a fairly typical street. We'll start at one end and work our way down. Are you with me, Wilson, Walker?
7: Yes, sir.
1: All right, now leave this to me. We shouldn't have any trouble here.
7: Oh, no, sir, no.
1: Everybody knows me in Mormington. Goes without saying, as a bank manager, I carry a lot of respect.
7: Of course, sir.
1: Ah, good afternoon, sir.
8: We don't want any.
1: Perhaps you'd better try next door.
5: You don't want to give up so easily, Mr. Mannering. Here, let me try.
10: You've got to be persistent. You've got to have the technique, you know? Get the old foot in the door. Watch me, I'll show you.
5: Ah, good day, sir.
8: I told you, we don't want any.
5: Foot! You've trapped me foot in the door!
8: Well, shift it then.
5: Well, all right, give me a chance. Oh!
1: All right, Walker. How's your foot?
5: Oh, it's okay. I've got another one.
1: Better try next door. Come on, Wilson, don't hang back.
7: All right, sir, I'm coming.
1: All right, here we are. Let's hope we have better luck with this one.
11: Yeah, what do you want?
1: Oh, good afternoon, madam. That was quick.
11: Well, come along then, what do you want?
1: Well, I expect you know me. I'm Mannering, the bank manager. However, I'm calling on you today in my capacity as commander of the local Home Guard. In short, madam, I need to see your underwear.
11: How dare you!
7: You're all right, sir?
5: Blimey, she's got a powerful right up there.
1: Oh. Yes, we'd better move on to the next house.
7: Yes. You sure you're up to it, sir?
1: I think I'll let you try this time, Wilson.
7: You think that's wise?
1: You'll get on with it.
7: Oh, very well.
1: Well, no need to back away like that, Wilson. Nobody's going to bite you.
7: Well, I'm not so sure, sir.
11: Hello there.
7: Oh, good afternoon.
11: Well, What can I do for you?
7: Well, the fact is,
11: Yes?
1: Well, get on with it.
7: Well, I wonder if I could possibly see you.
11: Of course. Come in, won't you?
1: Oh, thank you very much, madam.
11: Not you. You're him. A good-looking one.
7: Excuse me, sir. She means me, apparently.
5: Oh, lucky old Mr. Wilson, eh? Here, Mr. Mannering. Have you noticed the extraordinary influence Mr. Wilson has over women?
1: Yes. I'm getting a little tired of Wilson's sordid little peccadilloes. I don't wish to discuss them. They bore me.
5: Sorry I spoke.
7: Well, good day. Good day, Sylvia. And thank you very much indeed. Thank you.
11: Oh, you're welcome, Arthur. TTFN.
1: Well, come on. Take that smirk off your face. Tell me, are they cream or are they white?
7: Actually, sir, they're blue.
1: In future, you better leave this to me, Wilson. Come on.
7: Well, I was only carrying out your orders, sir.
1: Right. Oh, try here. Surely we're bound to have some luck here.
5: It's very quiet, Mr. Mannering.
7: There doesn't need to be anybody at home.
5: Hold on. I'll have a squint through the letterbox. Hmm?
9: Here. There's a little boy standing in the hall, Mr. Mannering. Hello, little boy. Is your mummy at home?
12: No, she's not.
9: No? He's all alone in the house, Mr. Mannering.
1: Well, that's no good, is it?
9: Hold on, I've got an idea. Now, listen, little boy.
12: Yes?
9: Put your ear to the letterbox. I want to ask you something.
12: Shan't.
9: Go on, you little perisher, otherwise I'll clip you round the lug hole. That's right. Now, go upstairs to your mummy's room and get down.
1: Wilson.
7: Yeah?
1: Don't think I like the look of this. You never tell what Walker's up to.
5: It's all right, Mr. Mannering, I've fixed it.
8: There they are, outside number 42.
7: Good Lord, there's a whole crowd of people coming down the street, sir.
11: Yeah, that's them, officer.
8: I see you. Thank you, madam.
1: Afternoon, constable.
8: Oh, well, it's you, Mr. Mannering. Well, I must say I'm a surprise.
11: I shall be locked up, all of us.
8: All right, madam, leave this to me. Now, sir, I've had complaints that you've been knocking at people's doors asking funny questions.
11: You.
1: Oh, good heavens, Mrs. Pike. That's all we need.
7: Mavis, what on earth are you doing here?
11: How dare you, Arthur? I mean, I've worked and slaved for you, and here you go chasing after strange women.
7: Now, Mavis, please.
11: And in broad daylight.
12: It's disgusting.
8: All right then, madam. I'm sorry about this fuss, Mr. Mannering. Personally, I say, live and let live, eh?
1: Believe you me, constable, there's a perfectly innocent explanation for this.
12: Cooey, big nose. There you are.
5: Hold on, Mr. Mannering. There's a pair of knickers coming through the letterbox now.
1: Oh, no, no. No, those are black and white frilly lace. They're not the type I'm looking for at all. Now, pay attention, men. Now, while we're waiting for Walker and the tracker dog, I shall continue my lecture on communications. In modern warfare, these are absolutely vital. So I've sent a very firm letter to the War Office demanding wireless sets without further delay.
7: What happened about that very firm letter you sent demanding a brand gun?
1: We're not discussing guns now, Wilson. So until Whitehall does supply us with wireless sets, we shall just have to practice with improvised ones. Now, these are in front of you. And you'll observe they consist of two tin cans connected by a length of string. So if you'll just pick them up. Incidentally, I'm very grateful to those of you who supplied us with empty treacle tins, cocoa tins, and one or two that used to contain old English humbugs.
9: I once lost a stopping out of a tooth for the old English humbug.
2: I once got a gobstopper stuck in my throat. I nearly choked.
7: Oh, my dear Frank, so you did. Yes, of course you did. I've forgotten that.
2: Yeah, Uncle Arthur had to bang me on the back to bring it up.
7: Yes.
2: Then Mum hit him for banging me too hard.
1: Right, don't let's go into all that now.
9: Marshmallows?
1: Yeah, I beg your pardon?
9: Marshmallows, they don't harm your teeth.
1: Good. Now, as you probably recall from your childhood, if you speak into the tin at one end, you can hear the voice in the tin at the other end. Provided, and this is most important, provided you keep the string tight.
9: Turkish delight was nice and soft.
1: Fraser, what have I just said?
9: Oh, I'm sorry, sir. My mind was wandering.
1: Well, don't let it wander.
9: Oh, all right, I'm not...
1: You'll concentrate quickly enough if the Nazis start marching down the road, won't you?
9: Of course I won't.
1: Well, concentrate now.
9: Right.
1: Where was I?
6: We all have to be tight, sir.
1: Oh, yes. Keep our strings tight, yes. Now, all pull your strings nice and taut. That's it. Yes. What's happened, Jones?
6: My string's broken, sir. I've been cut off.
1: Well, hurry up and tie it together.
6: I've tied my string together now, sir.
1: Very good, Jones.
6: I don't think I should be able to receive very well on account I got it knotted, sir.
1: All right, well, do your best, Jones. Now, with a wireless set, as you know, you can't speak and listen at the same time, which is why we have to use the correct procedure. So as soon as the set is switched on, you're in the listening position, ready to receive a message. Now, do as I do, and put your tins to your ears.
2: There, mine's all sticky.
1: Just put it to your ear, boy. Now, we're all in the listening position, and... Wilson, what are you doing with that pencil? You don't have to write the message down.
7: No. Not writing anything down, sir. There's a bit of an old English humbug stuck in the bottom of my tin.
10: Trying to winkle it out.
1: Oh, never mind the humbugs. I'm in the middle of demonstrating wireless procedure.
7: I'm sorry, sir.
1: Right. Now, to commence proceedings, I place one tin to my lips, and Wilson listens on the other one. And I speak as follows. Hello, all stations. Charlie One. Hello, all stations. Charlie One. Report my signal, all stations. Charlie One. Over. Is it quite clear?
9: Well, I didn't understand one single word. You're mumbling, man, mumbling.
7: Yes, I heard you through the tin, sir. I was getting a bit of interference from the humbug, but... on the whole, it was rather good.
1: What I said was... Hello, all stations, Charlie One. Hello, all stations, Charlie One. Report my signal, all stations, Charlie One. Over.
2: Mr. Menreen?
1: Yes?
2: What's Charlie One?
1: Wilson is Charlie One, but I use his call sign.
9: How do we know who's who, then?
1: Well, it's quite simple, really. I'm saying hello to all of you. You, Wilson, are Charlie One. You, Fraser, are Charlie Two. Pike is Charlie Three, and so on.
9: But if you're trying to talk to me, why don't you say hello, Charlie Two?
1: Because that's what you say when you talk to me. You say, hello, Charlie Two.
9: You mean I say hello to me?
1: No, you say hello to me.
9: Hey, why don't I say hello, Charlie One?
1: Well, because they don't do it like that.
9: Oh, for God.
2: Menreen? Are we all Charlies, then, for the time?
1: For the time being, we'll imagine that everyone is headquarters. And so we'll all say, hello, Charlie One.
9: Captain Menreen, my name really is Charlie. Does that make any difference?
1: No difference at all, Governor. Right, now, all together. One, two, three.
13: Hello, all stations, Charlie One. Hello, all stations, Charlie One. Report my signal, all stations, Charlie One. Over.
1: Not bad at all.
14: Permission to speak, sir.
1: What did you say, Jim?
6: Oh, sorry, sir. I said permission to speak, sir.
1: What is it?
6: Well, I think I've got the hang of it now, sir. I'd like to do it on my own, sir.
1: Oh, I don't think you're quite ready, Jones.
6: Oh, let me go solo, sir. I'd like to go solo.
1: All right, very well.
9: This is going to be good.
14: Hello, all stations, Charlie One. Hello, all stations, Charlie One. Report my signals, all stations, Charlie One. Over.
1: Very good, Jones.
6: Thank you, sir.
1: In fact, it was absolutely correct. Well done.
6: Thank you, sir. You see, Pikey, they all thought I was going to get it wrong, didn't they?
15: You did it beautifully, Mr. Jones.
6: I'm not as big a fool as I look, you know.
1: All right. Now, let's start again. Now,
10: steady, boy.
1: Ah, Walker. All right, man, hold it for a minute.
10: Here you are, Mr. Mannering. One track of dog is ordered.
1: Rather an unusual-looking dog, Walker.
10: Well, he's a cross between a wolfhound and a whippet, sir. He's what you call a whoppet.
1: I see. By the way, did you manage to track down any of those,
10: No. I'm sorry, sir. Not a pair.
7: Now, sir, it looks as if we'll never know if they were cream or white.
1: We've got to find out. It's very important. We'll discuss this later. Can't afford another for the policeman's ball.
7: Well, how do you mean, sir?
1: Well, that's what it cost me to placate that constable yesterday.
7: Oh, yes, of course, yes. I still haven't explained about that to Mrs. Pike.
1: Why not?
7: Well, she's not really speaking to me at the moment, sir.
1: I'm afraid I find your domestic squabbles very tiresome, Wilson.
7: Well, I left a little present for her at home. A quarter of aniseed balls. Oh, they might sweeten her up. She's very fond of aniseed balls, you know.
1: Mm. Personally, I would have thought acid drops might have been more appropriate. Let's have a look at that dog. Think he's got the stamina to trek across miles of country?
5: Of course he has. This dog will keep going for days, couldn't you, boy, eh?
1: Really? Why is he lying on the floor like that? Looks exhausted.
5: Well, he's walked all the way from my place, hasn't he?
1: Well, he only lived just around the corner.
5: Yeah, I know, but it's uphill, isn't it?
1: Yeah. Well, the best thing we can do is try him out under actual combat conditions. See what he's like as a tracker. All right, men, put your wireless sets down.
9: Hurry up and ground your tin cans, do as the captain said.
1: Now, pay attention. We want someone to be the Nazi parachutist, so that the dog can pick up his scent.
9: Permission to speak, sir?
1: Yes.
9: I should like to volunteer to be the Nazi parachutist, so the dog can pick up my scent.
1: Very well, John. Right, Walker, take the dog and the rest of the platoon outside, and as soon as Jones has laid the scent, I'll blow the whistle.
5: Right you are, Mr. Mannery. Come on, lads.
1: If that dog can do the job, Wilson, he's going to be a great asset to this platoon.
7: Yeah, he's awfully nice dog.
11: Arthur! Arthur! What's going on?
7: Hello, Mavis. How are you?
11: I've just seen that horrible dog outside. Oh. You're not to let it go anywhere near Frank.
7: It's quite harmless.
11: You can catch some very nasty things from those mongrels.
1: Oh, it's not a mongrel, Mrs. Pike. It's our tracker dog.
11: Anyway, Frank's not to go near it. Do you hear?
1: I am running this platoon, Mrs. Pike. And I shall decide that. I must ask you to leave. This is none of your business.
11: It'll be my business if it starts Frank's hay fever up again. He's allergic to dogs.
1: You really will have to speak to her, Wilson. I can't have these constant interruptions.
7: All right, sir, yes.
1: Right, now, Jones.
9: Yes, Mr. Manred?
1: I want you to imagine that you've just been dropped by parachute. What do you think you ought to be, Wilson?
7: Hmm?
1: Nazi war leader who's come to give himself up? Spy? Or saboteur?
7: Oh, I don't know. Saboteur, eh?
1: Hmm? Well, try and show some enthusiasm. Better be a saboteur, Jones. And you've landed by parachute to blow up a key position.
9: Very well, sir.
1: Now, take your jacket off.
9: What for, sir?
1: So that the dog can pick up your scent.
9: Oh, right, right, sir. Right. Right, there we are, sir.
1: Right.
9: Ah, so, this is Bloomington on Sea. You can help me to guns and foot me to cafes and
1: Just a minute. Why are you saying it with your hand on your hip?
9: Well, I'm a continental saboteur, sir.
1: Oh, I see.
9: I think I will blow up a key position. I think I will blow up the bank.
1: You better make it the town hall.
9: Very well. I think I'd better blow up the town hall. Here's my jacket, sir.
1: Thank you.
9: I must be off now before I am spotted. If we'll go over the roadie. Is it all right if I go through your office, sir?
1: Yes, get on with it.
9: Right, sir. I'm going, sir. Captain Manning, sir.
1: What is it now, Jones?
9: I've made a smell in your office, sir.
1: Thank you, Jones.
9: I shall now go and make a further one up the tower steps.
1: Get on with it.
9: Right, sir. I'm going now, sir.
7: He's gone up to the bell tower, sir.
1: Good. I'll get the trackers in.
5: We're ready, sir.
1: Right. Have you got a strong enough leash on that dog, Walker? We don't want to break him free and savaging Jones.
5: Don't worry, Mr. Mannering. I've got him well under control.
9: Hey, get him off me. Get him off me. He's going for my throat.
5: Down, boy.
9: Get him off.
5: Quiet, boy, quiet.
9: Oh, sick. He nearly had me over then. What's the matter with him?
5: Well, it must be something on you he can smell.
9: Oh, I don't think what that could be. Just a minute, son. I did spill a wee drop of embalming fluid on my jacket this afternoon when I was working.
5: Oh, that must be it, then. He's got a nose like a bloodhound, this one.
1: Yes, take care, Walker. We don't want the whole platoon torn to shreds. Now, then, here's Jones' jacket. Let's see if the dog can pick up the scent.
5: Okay. Here, boy, have a sniff of that. Go on. He's got the scent. Come on. We're off. That's it, boy. Go on.
7: Look at that, sir. Look at that. Straight into your office. They're coming out again.
9: Where's he going now? Oh, it looks as if he's making for the bell tower. Jones must be going there. Come on.
1: Hi, Jovis, picking up the scent well, Wilson.
7: Oh, awfully good, yes.
16: Arthur.
7: It's you, Mavis, is it? I wish you wouldn't creep up on me like that, you know.
16: Don't be silly. I wasn't creeping up on you.
1: Mrs. Pike, you here again?
7: I thought you were going home.
16: Well, I was. Then I remembered what I came in for in the first place. I wanted to thank you for the aniseed balls. Oh, it was a lovely thought, Arthur.
7: No, it was nothing, really.
16: Would you like one?
7: Well, no, thanks, no.
16: Mr. Mannering, would you like one?
17: No, thank you, Mrs. Pike. A little early in the day for me. Anyway, I'm on duty.
9: Captain Mannering, sir. Permission to speak, sir.
1: Yes, Joan.
9: I've blown up the town hall, sir.
1: Well done.
9: Permission to leave your office, sir?
1: Oh, yes.
9: Thank you, sir. Quick, boys. Jones has gone into the office. Yeah, come on, lads. He's in the office. After him, boy. Go on. Hold on, boy. Where are you going? Jones is in the office, not over there. Oh, boy.
16: The musty dog's coming straight for me.
7: Oh, that was silly, Mavis. He's after Jones, not you.
16: Oh, stop him, Arthur. Stop him.
9: All right, steady, boy. Steady.
1: Control that dog, Walker.
9: I can't, Mr. Mannering. He's picked up the scent or something.
16: Oh, he's after my aniseed balls. Oh, he'll have me over. I know he will.
7: Mavis, are you all right?
16: No, I'm not. Here, help me up.
7: All right, Mavis, all right. Hold on to my hand.
1: Look, that'll have to wait. Wilson, get rid of those aniseed balls.
7: All right, sir, right. Frank, throw these out of the window.
18: All right, Uncle Arthur. Go on, get off, you horrible thing. Go on, shoot.
7: Now, Mavis, please, for heaven's sake, don't please just lie there like that. At least straighten your dress. I mean, you're showing all your, what do you call
18: Nickus,
7: it?
18: Nickus, Mr. Mannering. Nickus.
17: I beg your pardon, Walker?
18: Well, seeing Mrs. Pike on the floor like that, it's just reminded me. I sold her the last pair of knickers, and they're white.
17: So they are.
16: Ow!
1: Thank goodness, the parachute was one of ours.
0: In that episode of Dad's Army, based on the original television series by Jimmy Perry and David Croft, you heard Arthur Lowe as Captain Mannering, John LeMessurier as Sergeant Wilson, Clive Dunn, Corporal Jones, John Lorry, Private Fraser, Arnold Ridley, Private Godfrey, Ian Lavender, Private Pike, Larry Martin, Private Walker, Pearl Hackney, Mrs. Pike, Elizabeth Morgan, Housewife, and Fraser Carr as the Policeman. The Great White Hunter was adapted for radio by Michael Knowles and Harold Snowd and produced by John Dyles.
19: Once upon a time there was an engineer.
20: Choo-choo Charlie was his name, we hear.
19: He had an engine and he sure had fun. He used good and plenty candy to make his train run.
21: Charlie!

0: like a medicine. 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
1: If you're paying this kind of money for a car, you'd want it to have a touch of style, legroom, four doors, and all that. 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
9: Today we tell a story about a young woman who goes out on the most exciting date in her life and returns home to find...
10: I'm glad you've come. Perhaps you can get this young man to talk.
9: Well, I'll do what I can, Mr. Collins.
10: All I want to know is one single thing, Mrs. Greenwood.
9: One single thing? I am it. And it isn't Mrs. Greenwood, it's Miss Greenwood.
10: Oh. I'm sorry.
9: You're sorry.
8: Greenwood is brought to you this Sunday and every Sunday at this time by the makers of Hallmark greeting cards to remind you that whenever you want to remember someone, you'll find a Hallmark card that says just what you want to say and the way you want to say it. So when you choose a card, look on the back for the three identifying words, a Hallmark card. Yes, don't forget, a Hallmark card will best express your perfect taste, your thoughtfulness. And now for our weekly visit to the little town of Lakeview and to Aunt Charlotte and her problems of bringing up the three Boston children, Barbara, Jack, and Robert. The family is just finishing breakfast, as Barbara says.
11: Oh, dear. This is another day I wish I could stay home and relax instead of going to work.
12: Well, as long as you're wishing, why don't you wish yourself on a tropical island with nothing to do?
11: That's for me.
12: Why, Barbara, is that something to wish for?
11: Why, Aunt Charlotte, don't you ever look forward to strolling down a tropical aisle with guitars playing?
12: I look forward to marching down that middle aisle with the organ playing.
11: Oh, Aunt Charlotte, I'll go see if the mailman's come.
12: Well, not for me, Robert.
11: Huh?
13: Oh, well, I'm sort of expecting something.
14: Sure, so I gather. This is the third time you've been out for the mail this morning.
13: It is, huh?
14: Mm-hmm. All right, run along, see if it's coming.
13: Okay, I will.
14: Another cup of cocoa, Jack?
12: No, thanks.
13: I think I'll have one, Aunt Charlotte.
12: You won't have time, Barbara, if you want me to drive you to the library.
13: Well, what's the hurry?
12: I've got to pick up Janet Gregory's brother and drive him down to the office.
13: Well, what's the matter with his car?
12: Oh, it's up for repairs.
14: What, again?
12: Yeah. Seems he had a little smash-up yesterday.
13: Oh, what's the matter with Alan Gregory? Can't he drive?
14: Evidently not. When the road turns and he turns at the same time, it's just a coincidence. Alan Gregory has car trouble quite frequently, it seems.
12: Well, it's sort of bad this time, and he's afraid to tell his father about it.
14: Afraid to tell his father?
12: Well, Mr. Gregory's kind of a funny duck. He's all right when you know him, though. Well, what do you say, Barbara? Can't you hurry a little?
13: My goodness, just because you have to pick up Janet's brother. Anything connected with Janet Gregory certainly puts you in a dither.
12: All right, all right.
13: Jack Barton, what you need is a good talking to. Aunt Charlotte, don't you think somebody ought to give it to him straight up and down?
14: Well, they sure gave it to me straight up and down.
13: Come on, I didn't mean it that way.
14: Yes, I know, but I did. Well, now, you better run along, children.
13: You two going already?
12: Yeah, goodbye.
13: Bye, Aunt Charlotte.
14: Bye. Did the postman bring the letter you were waiting for, Robert?
13: Yeah.
14: Well, that's fine. Now run out and play while I clear away the breakfast dishes.
13: Aunt Charlotte, let me help you, will you?
14: With the dishes?
13: Yes, ma'am.
14: Why, Robert, darling, this is so sudden.
13: Oh, I say that.
14: At my age? What for? Robert Barton, when you turn down play for work and emphasize it with courtesy, I sense an ulterior motive. Now, what's on your mind?
13: Oh, nothing.
14: Really?
13: Nothing special.
14: Oh?
13: Nothing special except...
14: You travel slowly, but you get there. Nothing special except what?
13: Except I was thinking maybe you'd like to meet Johnny Barker's mother.
14: Well, why does it take so long to say that? I'd be very glad to meet Mrs. Barker sometime.
13: She's crazy to meet you, Aunt Charlotte. Bill Ryan's mother and Randy's mother, too. All of them. They think you're wonderful. They say it takes plenty to come up to you.
14: Just a pair of stilts. But, Robert, do you know why they want to meet me?
13: Because you're invited.
14: Why, by Mrs. Barker?
13: Yeah.
14: Well, that's nice of her. I'll call on her next week.
13: Oh, but it's tonight.
14: What's tonight?
13: The meeting.
14: What meeting? Robert, what are you trying to say?
13: They're having a meeting, and they all want you to come. Here, this is the letter I've been waiting for. It's for you.
14: Well, why didn't you say that? Open it for me.
13: No, you open it.
14: Very well.
13: Read it to me, Aunt Charlotte, huh?
14: Uh-huh. Just as you say. It says, Dear Miss Greenwood, I am writing in behalf of the Mother's Club of Lakeview.
13: Yeah, that's it, Mother's Club.
14: Uh-huh. Well, our purpose is to know our neighbors as well as their children. We are holding a meeting this Friday evening and would be very pleased if you and Robert would join us. Cordially yours, Mrs. John Barker.
13: Yes, Charlotte.
14: What a charming of the lady.
13: Nice, too.
14: I'll have to call Mrs. Barker right away.
13: Sure.
14: Robert, I'll tell her that you will be there.
13: But Aunt Charlotte, aren't you going?
14: Robert, I've been in some strange places, but a mother's club. But you go along and have yourself a good time.
13: No, I don't want to go. It really isn't anything anyway.
14: Oh. Robert Barton, there's no fool like an old fool.
13: Huh?
14: Here I've just had the grandest invitation to go out with the grandest young man I know, and I completely muffed it.
13: You mean you'll really go?
14: I mean, if you'll give me another chance, I'd like very much to go with you tonight.
13: Gee whiz! Oh, gosh! Oh, golly!
14: Gee, Willikers, Jiminy Cricket, some great golly wobbles!

0: Barbara. Would you believe it? You know, I've had the busiest day in years planning for tonight.
1: Oh, Aunt Charlotte, you look beautiful. Positively radiant.
0: Oh, do I?
1: Oh,
0: I do?
1: Yes, those braids. They're stunning.
0: Oh, the braids. Yes, I see what you mean. Well, I must hurry and get out my clothes.
1: Oh, I've already laid them out for you.
0: Oh, thank you. Oh, how did you know I wanted to wear my new dress?
1: Well, it's so exciting, Aunt Charlotte. What better place is there to wear an exciting new dress than the Lakeview Mother's Club?
0: The Lakeview Bachelor's Club.
1: Charlotte. But you will wear it, won't you?
0: Certainly. A new dress is like an idea. It's no good unless you use it.
1: Aunt Charlotte, can't you do something about Jack? I've been trying to use the telephone all evening, but Jack's been monopolizing.
0: He has?
1: I think he's trying to reach Alan Gregory. It's awfully mysterious the way he whispers.
0: Mm-hmm.
1: Aunt Charlotte.
0: Come in, Robert.
1: Well, I think I'll go see if I can get at the phone now.
0: All right, dear. Why, Robert, you're still in your robe.
2: So are you, Aunt Charlotte.
0: Oh, but I only take a minute to dress. You dawdle so.
2: Oh, I won't, honest, I won't. Aunt Charlotte, you like my blue suit?
0: Yes, I do.
2: Better than the brown?
0: They're both lovely.
2: Which do you like better?
0: The blue, I think.
2: Then I'll wear it.
0: You don't have to, just to please me.
2: But I want to.
0: Robert Barton, you're definitely a gentleman. You know why?
2: Because I'm a man.
0: No. No, when a man takes out his girl, he expects to have a nice evening. But when a gentleman takes out his girl, he hopes she will.
2: Thanks, Aunt Charlotte.
0: You're mighty welcome, young man. Now run along and get dressed.
2: I will. But...
0: Now, are we going to get on that merry-go-round again now? But what?
2: What are you going to wear, Aunt Charlotte?
0: That dress on the bed.
2: Oh, green, huh?
0: Oh, don't you like it, Robert?
2: Oh, sure, it's awful pretty, but...
0: But what?
2: You look prettiest in your black.
0: Black? Anyone in particular?
2: Yeah, the one with the white on it.
0: Well, step right over to this closet, young man, and pick it out.
2: That's the one.
0: Oh, with the lace around the neck, huh?
2: Yeah, that one.
0: Hmm. I'm glad you thought of that one. Mm-hmm. That's my favorite, too.
2: It is?
0: Mm-hmm.
2: Oh, gee, that's swell.
0: Now we're getting places. Now, what about the hat, Robert?
2: Oh, you can pick it.
0: Oh, well, now let me see. Oh, here. Now, how do you like this one?
2: Is that a hat?
0: Well, Hedda Hopper said so.
2: It's okay.
0: Suppose you tell me your choice.
2: Gosh, I like this one.
0: Oh, the one with the veil on it.
2: Gosh, that's smooth.
0: Smooth it is, Robert Barton. Now, hurry up now and I will really get dressed.
2: Gee, Aunt Charlotte, you look pretty tonight. I bet you'll be the prettiest one there.
0: The prettiest? I will?
2: Sure.
0: Robert, does that invitation say Mother's Club or Grandmother's Club?
2: Why, Aunt Charlotte, I say you're
0: awful pretty. Oh, I say you're an awful flatterer. Now, go on now and call Barbara.
2: Okay.
1: Hey, Barbara, Aunt Charlotte wants you.
0: Dear, my shoes. I hope you like these.
1: You want me, Aunt Charlotte?
0: Yes, dear. Will you get my back pat and another purse and my white gloves for me, please?
1: But your beautiful braids. You're taking them down.
0: I can't wear them with that hat.
1: And your dress. You're not wearing your green dress.
0: No, I've changed to my black one.
1: Oh, but Aunt Charlotte, that green dress is the most effective thing your dressmaker ever made. Why, she cut your figure in half.
0: Won't it be wonderful when she does away with the other half?
1: Oh, please wear the green one.
0: Robert does not like it.
1: Oh, Aunt Charlotte, what does he know?
0: Plenty, and so do I. When a man asks you to dress the way he'd like you to, that means he loves you. And when a man like Robert Barton loves me and I go out with him, I go all out.
1: Oh, Aunt Charlotte, watch out for those things on your dress.
0: Oh, there goes my cologne bottle.
1: Why, Aunt Charlotte, you're actually nervous. You're all of a tizzy.
2: That only happens to a young girl on her first date.
0: Yeah, well, you've never seen an old gal on her last date, have you? No, I'm not, Barbara. I'm just eager. I'm just eager to please. And I want my young man to be pleased, too. This is the most important date of my life.

0: Miss Greenwood, how do you like our mother's club?
1: Well,
0: I've been trying to get a moment all evening to speak to you. Let's go over to this corner where it's quiet.
1: Yes, well, I know you've been very busy, Mrs. Barker.
0: Oh, I love that hat you're wearing.
1: Mm-hmm.
0: That veil makes it perfect.
1: Yes, thank you.
0: I always go for a veil. You know, it does wonders for me.
1: Yes, a long white one would do wonders for me.
0: Oh, I bet you've had plenty of offers.
1: Yes and no. They've never said yes. I've never said no.
0: Miss Greenwood, I do hope you will join our group of mothers.
1: Well, any time you want me at a meeting, just let me know.
0: I'm afraid we're planning to make more demands on you than that. Yeah.
1: Well, I'll be happy to do anything I can.
0: We've talked it over, Miss Greenwood, and we want to put you up for presidency of our club.
1: Miss Greenwood, as president of the Mothers Club? I'd sure be Greenwood. Really, Mrs. Barker, I'm deeply honored, but it's out of the question.
0: Oh, now, please don't be hasty, Miss Greenwood. Think it over and let us know in the morning.
1: Well, but you can't have a spinster be the head of a mother's club.
0: Miss Greenwood, we consider you thoroughly equipped for it.
1: Thoroughly? When you put it that way, it sounds positively improper.
0: Well, for some time now, we've been thinking
2: Miss
0: that we'd
2: like... Miss telephone call for you. It's Barbara.
1: Barbara? Oh, excuse me a moment, Mrs. Barker.
2: Of course. I'll show you where the telephone is at, Charlotte.
1: Well, I wonder why Barbara would be calling me here.
2: Here's the phone.
1: Thanks, Robert. Hello, Barbara?
3: Oh, Aunt Charlotte, something dreadful's happened. Jack's in an awful mess.
1: About Jack? What is it, dear?
3: I don't think I ought to tell you over the phone. Please hurry. Oh, please hurry. It's terribly...
1: All right, well, get hold of yourself, Barbara. I'll be right home.

When you talk of old times and of friends who were part of the old crowd, often someone will say, whatever became of Jim or Mary, and you wish you knew. You wish you hadn't lost touch. This is one of the tricks time plays on us, but one you can outwit so easily just by sending a card now and then. Stop in at your Hallmark dealers tomorrow and see how many ways you can show your old friends that you still care. You can send a card that merely says that they're in your thoughts. They're not forgotten. 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And if someone you know is going to be married, let a beautiful Hallmark wedding card carry your best wishes in faultless taste. No matter what the occasion may be, you'll find an appropriate Hallmark card. A card that says just what you want to say the way you want to say it. Hallmark cards are on display at America's finest stores. Remember, a Hallmark card will best express your perfect taste, your thoughtfulness.

0: now back to the Hallmark Charlotte Greenwood show. Aunt Charlotte was asked to be president of the Lakeview Mothers Club, but before she could give an answer, she received an urgent telephone call from Barbara and hurried home. As she enters the living room, she hears Jack talking to his boss.
1: But, Mr. Collins, I told you all I know.
2: Then you don't deny the money is missing.
1: No, I'm not denying it.
3: Good evening, Mr. Collins.
2: Oh, well, I'm glad you've come, Miss Greenwood. I haven't been having very much success here with your nephew. Perhaps you can get him to talk.
3: Well, just what is he supposed to talk about?
2: Tonight, $50 was missing from the cash box at the office.
3: What do you know about it, Jack?
1: That I am responsible for it.
2: Yes, yes, we know that.
3: What else, Jack?
1: That it's gone and I didn't take it.
2: Well, if you didn't take it, why didn't you report the money was missing as soon as you found out?
3: Why didn't you, son?
1: I didn't want to start trouble if it wasn't necessary.
2: Oh, that's sir.
1: I thought I could borrow $50 and put it in the cash box before anything was discovered. The money might have been misplaced. It could turn up in the morning.
2: Now, does that make sense to you, Miss Greenwood?
3: Well, it might make sense to Jack.
2: Well, it doesn't make sense to me. Miss Greenwood, I've given Jack every chance to clear himself, and he hasn't done it. I'm going to the police, and Jack's coming with
3: me. Mr. Collins, as a favor to me, wait until tomorrow morning before you take any action.
2: I don't see why I shouldn't.
3: Well, I'd like to have a talk to Jack alone and let him have a chance to talk to me.
2: Oh, well, all right, Miss Greenwood. I expect to hear from you the first thing in the morning.
3: You will.
2: Good night.
3: Good night, Mr. Collins, and thank you. Jack, I know you didn't take the money.
1: Thanks, Aunt Charlotte. Of course I didn't.
3: But you're not telling all you know about it.
1: Yes, I am, Aunt Charlotte. I've told everything I know.
3: Everything? Then you're not telling everything you think about it.
1: Well, what I think has nothing to do with it.
3: Jack, you said this morning Alan Gregory had another smash-up in his car and was afraid to tell his father about it.
1: Well, what's that got to do with it?
3: Well, where would Alan get the money to pay for his repairs and the damage to the other car?
1: Aunt Charlotte, how should I know?
3: Did Alan have access to the cash box at the office?
1: Why do you insist on suspecting Alan?
3: I know you're protecting somebody, and it's very logical it would be he. He's Janet's brother, and I know what you think about Janet.
1: Well, how do you think she'd feel if Alan did anything like that?
3: Then you do suspect Alan.
1: Yes.
3: Jack, I admire your wanting to protect Alan Gregory, but by shielding him from the consequences of this one act, you may be encouraging him to do others.
1: Aunt Charlotte, I can't help what Alan does after this, but if I can keep him out of trouble now, I'm going to.
3: Well, what are you
1: going
3: to tell the police in the morning?
1: Well, if necessary, I'll say I took the money.
3: Oh, Jack.
1: And if necessary, I know you'll let me do it.
3: Yes, Jack, I suppose I will, if it's necessary.

0: Miss Greenwood, Mr. Gregory.
1: My father isn't home, Miss Greenwood, and I was just going out.
0: I didn't come to see your father.
1: Oh, Janet isn't home either.
0: Alan, I've come to see you.
1: Me? Well, I really haven't much time.
0: I'll only be a few minutes.
1: Oh, all right.
0: Mr. Collins was over to see Jack this evening.
1: He was?
0: Yes, there's $50 missing from the cash box at the office.
1: You mean he suspects Jack?
0: Yes.
1: Why, I don't think Jack would do a thing like that.
0: He hasn't, but he's willing to let Mr. Collins think he has.
1: Well, why? Does he have to do that?
0: No, but he's responsible for the money.
1: Yes. Yeah, I guess he is.
0: You know he is.
1: Gee, I'm sure sorry, but... Well, I really have to go now.
0: Alan, on my way over here, I stopped off at the service station.
1: Service station?
0: Where your car is up for repairs.
1: How did you know about my car?
0: I asked Mr. Drake to hold off your bill until morning. He agreed.
1: Oh, he did? I mean...
0: Does that make a difference?
1: What difference would that make?
0: Well, you're not under pressure to pay that bill tonight.
1: Well, that's what you've come for. To accuse me.
0: No, Alan. I've come to tell you that Jack is ready to stand good for the $50 that's missing, to take whatever consequences there are. If you want to let him do it. Is that the way you want it, Alan?
1: Oh, no, of course I don't want Jack to take the rap for me, but I'm in a jam. I don't know which way to turn.
0: Why don't you turn to your father?
1: My father? Oh, he's the last person in the world I'd turn to.
0: He's the first one you should.
1: Oh. Well, if I could turn to him, I wouldn't be in this jam. Oh, I don't dare tell him I smashed up my car, so how can I tell him I took $50?
0: Alan, your real jam is with your father. Until you learn to face him, you won't be able to face any of your problems.
1: Oh, Miss Greenwood, a problem is something to be worked out. And you don't know my father. He won't even listen to anything that doesn't agree with what he thinks.
0: Alan, are you sure you understand your father?
1: No. No, I don't, and I never will.
0: Alan, you're wrong.
1: I know, I'm always wrong. I'm all wrong.
0: No, nobody is all wrong. I'm sure of that, except when I look in the mirror.
1: Oh, Miss Greenwood. Oh, what am I going to do?
0: Oh, speak to your father.
1: Oh, I can't. I can't. I'm licked before I start.
0: Alan, you've won many honors for your school at athletic contests, haven't you?
1: Yes.
0: And you've run quite a few hurdle races. And you know that to win, you've got to clear all the hurdles. And you've done it. Facing your father may seem an insurmountable hurdle, but believe me, the reward is far more important than any you've ever won before.
1: Oh, I've tried to talk to my father lots of times, but it's no use.
0: Suppose we both try.
1: Both?
0: When it comes to jumping hurdles, son, I'll be way ahead of you. I stepped over some dandies.
1: Oh, you mean you'll wait and help me talk to my father?
0: Well, of course I will.
1: Oh, gosh, Miss Greenwood. No wonder people throw all kinds of bouquets at you.
0: All kinds except bridal. Mr. Gregory, I'm rather a late visitor. Alan and I were chatting.
2: Well, that's nice. Oh, by the way, Alan, when I drove into the garage, I noticed your car wasn't there.
1: I know it. It's at the service station.
2: Service station? Have you wrecked that car again?
1: Have you?
2: Yes. I warned you that if you had another accident, I'd take your

0: You wrecked that car again. Have you?
1: Yes.
0: I warned you that if you had another accident, I'd take your car away from you. Well, that's exactly what I'm going to do.
1: I'm prepared for that.
0: Oh, you're prepared, are you? Well, get prepared for this. You'll pay for the damages. You got into this yourself, and you'll get out of it by yourself. I'm through.
2: Mr. Gregory, I didn't know a parent could up and resign.
0: Miss Greenwood, aren't you presuming a little?
2: Not a little, a great deal. But I'd rather you thought less of me and more of your son.
0: And how do you know how I feel about my son?
2: Well, he told me part of it, and your attitude tells the rest.
0: And just what have you got to do with this, Miss Greenwood?
1: I'll tell you. I stole $50 today, and I was going to let Jack Barton take the rap for me.
0: You what?
2: He needed the money to pay the repairs on his car. You just said so yourself.
0: Miss Greenwood, do you think he should steal under any circumstances? Are you condoning a thief?
2: Certainly not, but I'm trying to prevent a perfectly nice boy from becoming one, and that boy is your son, Mr. Gregory.
0: I've heard quite enough.
1: See, Miss Greenwood, it's no use.
2: Mr. Gregory, if you had a friend who had made some serious mistakes, and you knew that if he had another chance, he wouldn't do it again, what would you do?
0: Well, I'd give him another chance.
2: Then why don't you regard Alan as a friend and give him that chance?
0: Miss Greenwood, a son and a friend are entirely different relationships.
2: Well, maybe they shouldn't be.
0: I don't think you really understand.
2: About being a parent, Mr. Gregory?
0: Frankly, yes.
2: Well, I haven't been a parent in the accepted sense, but I've certainly been a child, way back in the dark ages, perhaps. But the memory of my mother is very vivid, clear and deep. She was my friend as well as my mother. I loved her very dearly as my mother, but I loved her even more dearly as my friend.
1: Oh, Dad, I'm not blaming you for the things I've done, but if I could just talk to you, I'd feel... Oh, maybe I'd do the right things from here on.
0: From here on?
2: From here on. It's a wonderful phrase. It's a wonderful idea. Alan still has the $50, so if you pay the repair bill for him, he can give the money back to Mr. Collins in the morning.
0: What will Mr. Collins think?
2: That Alan has a very wise father who gives very sound advice, and that Alan's just as smart as his father for taking that advice.
0: Miss Greenwood, you're a very persuasive woman.
2: No, Mr. Gregory, it's truth that's persuasive. Thank goodness. I must be going now.
0: Well, I'll see you home, Miss Greenwood.
2: Oh, thank you, but that won't be necessary. I'd love to think I needed the protection, but, Mr. Gregory, leave us be frank.

0: You see, Jack, when you said that the money might turn up in the morning, you were right.
1: And Charlotte, speaking to Alan was the last thing I wanted you to do. But now I'm kind of glad that you did do it.
0: When the first thing you do is tackle, the last thing you want to do, you'll find out it's the only thing you have to do.
2: Well, the last thing I want to do right now is go to bed. But I think it better be the first one.
1: All right, then go to bed. Aunt Charlotte, may I ask you something?
3: Anything?
1: Can I kiss you?
3: I should say so.
4: Hey, what's going on here?
0: Why, Robert, I thought you were fast asleep.
4: I couldn't sleep, Aunt Charlotte. I kept thinking about you and the Mother's Club. Why don't you want to be president?
0: Well, I'm not really anybody's mother.
2: Aunt Charlotte, you don't actually have to have children to be a mother.
0: No.
2: Look at all you've done tonight. Could any mother do more?
0: Well, when you put it that way,
4: Oh, please, Aunt Charlotte.
0: All right, I'll phone Mrs. Barker in the morning if you think I qualify.
1: Oh, I'll say you qualify. You've certainly been a mother to us.
0: As well as a father.
4: And even our aunt.
1: You wouldn't want to be our uncle, too, would you?
0: Well, I might as well. It doesn't look like I'm ever going to get you one.

0: card, please.
1: For always remember that...
0: A Hallmark card will best express your perfect taste, your thoughtfulness.
1: And our Charlotte Greenwood.
2: Friends, the war has taught us many things that we'll apply in peace. It's brought inventions we can use, the wars forever cease. But plus our new victorious power, plus all our new machines, it's taught us all how very much a card or letter means. Yes, we've all learned through years of war just why a soldier feels that mail calls more important than the bugle call to meals. We've learned that little notes of news, of greetings, cheer, and smile can whisk a fella's heart back home across 10,000 miles. So let's all keep that truth in mind now that the fighting's through. Let's not forget how very much a card or note can do. And let's remember what we've learned as all the warfare ends, that war defeats our enemies, but thoughtfulness keeps our friends.

0: Violet Greenwood will be back in a moment. 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

0: 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It's about children, Barbara, Robert, and Jack, was played by Barbara Eiler, Bobby Larson, and Edward Ryan. This is Wendell Niles speaking. The Hallmark Charlotte Weaver Show came to you from Hollywood.
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4: National program that brings you authentic police case histories has asked Captain O. Thornton Link, former Chief of Detectives, Police Department, Danville, Virginia, to narrate by proxy tonight's case. 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
5: Thank you, and good evening, Gangbusters listeners. It was about 9:10 on a pleasant winter morning of February 1954 when John Wilson approached the front door of the Danville, Virginia bank in which he worked. He inserted his key in the door. As he opened the door, he heard footsteps behind him.
6: I'm going in with you, Mr. Wilson.
7: Oh? Oh, one of the messengers from the main bank?
6: Never mind the questions. Move on in.
7: Hey, be careful with that gun.
6: I'll be careful. Inside and shut up.
7: Look, what do you want from me? I'm just an employee.
6: Sure you are. You know the combination of the vault, too. You're going to open it for me.
7: But I don't know the combination.
6: Look, Mr. Wilson, I happen to know that you're the only person besides the manager who does know the combination. Now, you want me to use his gun?
7: All right.
6: Well, let's get to the vault. Go on, you lead the way.
7: You know you won't get away with this.
6: I ain't worried. Okay. Now, open it. No funny business.
7: Here you are.
6: Okay, mister. I'll open the door myself.
8: I want to play rough, do you?
7: Stupid hoodlums.
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6: Next time, maybe you'll listen.
5: Minutes, Gangbusters listeners. The lone bandit looted the bank vault of almost $35,000. About 5 minutes later, another employee arrived at the bank, found the injured man on the floor, and immediately called police headquarters. I answered the alarm, taking Sergeant Lewis Hance with me. John Wilson had not yet been moved, and I remember bending over to talk to him. How do you feel now, Mr. Wilson?
7: Not so good. My head, I'm so dizzy.
5: An ambulance is on its way. Should be here any minute.
7: I tried to stop him.
5: Can you remember what he looked like, Mr. Wilson?
7: Not too well. My head.
5: Maybe we'd better save this questioning for later.
7: No, I'll tell you what I can. He knew all about me and the bank. I never saw him before. He kept a muffler around his chin, but I'd recognize him again.
5: How tall was he?
7: Oh, about like me. Short.
5: Mm-hmm. Now, that's an ambulance, Mr. Wilson. Good. I'll be down at the hospital to talk to you later. Well, Captain.
9: Yes,
5: sir. What did you find out?
9: There's someone outside that might be able to help us. That girl.
5: Okay, let's go see. Oh, wait a second. Here's the ambulance crew. It's right over there, Doctor. Near the vault. Yeah, about the girl. Where'd you say she is?
9: We're waiting outside.
5: Good. Come on.
9: Here she is. Here, you can talk to her yourself. All right, everybody, step back. Miss, this is Captain Link.
10: Oh, hello. Say, this is a big robbery, isn't it?
9: Pretty big.
10: When I went to the movies last week, there was a robbery in it. The police never were able to find out who did it.
9: Yeah, look, miss, suppose you tell the captain what you told me.
10: Oh, yeah. Well, my mother sent me to the store. We were going to have breakfast, and we didn't have any bread. I lived just a few doors away from the bank. Anyway, when I left the house, I noticed a red laundry truck parked across the street.
5: Well, what time was that, miss?
10: Well, I already told the sergeant. It was about 8:45.
5: Go on.
10: Well, when I came back from the store, maybe about 9:10, there was this big crowd, and the laundry truck was gone. And that's all.
5: I see. Well, thank you very much. You've been very helpful.
10: Oh, it's all right. Say, why don't you call in one of those private eyes? In this movie, I saw the police never could solve the case, but the private eye, he was able to tell them.
5: Yes, yes, I saw it.
10: Oh.
5: If you'll give your name and address to the officer by the door.
10: Oh, sure.
5: Tom, take this girl's name and address, will you? And thanks again. Come on, Lou.
9: You're going to trace the truck?
5: Yeah. If we can find that driver, he might have seen something. It'll give us the line on the holdout man. It's a beginning, anyway. There it is, Lou. House with a little white fence.
9: Right. It's a nice little place, isn't it?
5: Mm-hmm. Come on.
9: I sure hope that laundry driver can tell us something.
5: So do I. I was counting on finding some fingerprints in the vault.
9: Bet no luck. Fancy door knocker, huh?
5: Don't know why people have them. No one ever uses them.
9: Decoration. My wife made me buy one, too. She says it makes the door look neater. Wonder if he's home.
5: I hear someone coming.
11: Yes?
5: Floyd Scarce?
11: That's right.
5: I'm Captain Link. This is Sergeant Hance.
11: Police?
5: That's right. May we come in a minute?
11: Well, I, Yeah, sure. Sure. Come on in.
5: Thank you.
11: Yeah. Yeah, what can I do for you? You selling tickets?
5: No, Mr. Scarce. We wanted to talk to you about the bank robbery this morning. You know about it?
11: Yes, I heard. Say, you'll have to excuse the apron. I was just fixing dinner. I always do my own cooking. Well, what about the bank robbery?
5: Well, we found out you had your laundry truck parked not far from the bank, just a little while before the robbery.
11: Yes, I did. A matter of fact, I usually stop in the bank the first thing in the morning to get changed, but this was my picked-up day, and I didn't need any. And any other day, and I might have been right there.
9: Did you see anything unusual? A man running, maybe? A car leaving in a hurry?
11: No, not a thing, Sergeant. My dog, he wants to come in. I'll let him wait. No, I was way down on Main Street before I even knew about the robbery. Wasn't there anyone else around?
5: No one but you.
11: That's too bad. I wish I could help you. I think I better let him in. We'll scratch half the paint off the door.
5: We'll be going anyway.
11: Thought I'd forgot you, boy, huh?
5: He's a nice dog.
11: Yeah, he sure is.
5: Well, thanks, Mr. Scare.
11: Well, that's all right. If I think of anything further, I'll get in touch with you.
5: Yes, sir. Goodbye.
11: Bye.
9: Think, Captain?
5: Oh, no. Guess there was no reason for him to lie, yet something about him almost seemed too friendly, you know what I mean?
9: Yeah, I sort of sensed it myself.
5: What now? I'm not exactly sure. Better check on what hoods are in town, find out what they were doing this morning. You better find out if anybody's spending more money than he earns, too.
9: Sounds like a lot of legwork.
5: Good for the muscles, Lou. Good for the muscles. The search was on, gangbusters listeners. Local, state, and federal authorities combined forces in a roundup of all suspicious characters and all possible leads. Roadblocks were set up, and planes of the Civil Air Patrol flew over backwoods areas hoping to spot any automobiles that deliberately avoided the blocks. 8 days went by, during which several leads were followed and then dropped as false. Then in a small restaurant on one of Danville's side streets...
12: Hey, you over there at the bar.
13: Me?
12: Yeah, come here a minute.
13: What are you on?
12: You hungry?
13: Sure I'm hungry. Why?
12: Sit down here. Have a meal on me.
13: What?
12: Sit down and eat.
13: Well, you mean you're going to steak me?
12: Sure. Be my guest. Sit down.
13: You sure there's no catches?
12: Go on, order anything you like.
13: Okay. I only got a quarter. I was just going to have a hamburger. I'll take the turkey. Say, what's the idea? Is this a celebration?
12: Yeah, sort of. I always said if I ever made a strike, I'd set up a big meal for some guy who needed it every night for a week.
13: Oh, that's nice. That's real nice.
12: I was hungry once, Buster. I know what it's like.
13: Oh, sure thing. What'd you do? A business deal come through?
12: Why, you might say. Hey, waiter, bring this man the turkey. Yeah, I had a good business deal. And there'll be more coming, too.
13: Ah, that's good. A nice guy like you. A nice guy like you, he should always make out.
9: All right, Mo, let's see the captain now.
13: What do you want from me? What'd you pick me up
9: You'll
13: for?
9: You'll find out. Just relax.
13: I didn't do nothing. I swear I didn't.
9: You can tell that to the captain.
13: You cops, you all alike. You pick up a guy who's minding his own business. Big deal, captain. What am I supposed to do, Bow?
9: Just take it easy. Come in. All right, Mo, you first.
13: Don't shove, that's all. Don't shove.
9: All right, sit down over there, Mo.
14: Hello, Mo.
9: Nice going, Mo. He does a better job of acting each time.
14: Well, you know how it is. A guy can't be too careful.
9: All right, Mo. Go ahead and spill what you know.
14: Well, it's like this. There's a guy. His name is Jerry Keaton. For the last week now, he's been spending a lot of dough. He even spent some on me. He said it was a business deal, but it sounded kind of fishy to me. I thought you better know. You told me to be on the lookout.
9: Later, Jerry Keaton was picked up in Danville's business section. He was soon in my office at police headquarters. There you are, Keaton.
12: Thanks. I was real thirsty.
9: All right, you had your glass of water. Now let's start all over again.
12: But I told you, you guys are crazy dragging me down to headquarters. I didn't do anything.
9: Where'd you get the dough you've been flashing?
12: I earned it. Where do you think?
9: Oh, come off it, Keaton. We checked. You haven't worked for 2 years.
12: But it's true.
9: Now listen to me, Keaton. You're in real trouble. The only way you'll get along is to tell the truth. Now, where'd you get that money?
12: All right, I'll tell you. I didn't want to say.
9: I'm listening.
12: An uncle of mine died in Australia and left me his fortune. He started out as a newsboy and worked his way up to...
9: Cut it out, Keaton. Now, you better listen. A man may die because of that holdup, and if he does, no Australian uncle's going to help you.
12: Sure.
9: Get him out of here, Lou. Turn him over to Kelly. Have him booked on suspicion.
14: All right. Come on, Keaton.
12: Look, you guys can't hold me. I don't know nothing about no bank job. I told you.
9: Detective Division, Captain Link. Oh, hello, Tom. Now, what's that? Ah, I see. All right, thanks. Lou, can you come back here a moment?
15: Kelly's putting him in his cell right now, Captain. Might be our man, all right.
9: I'm not so sure now.
15: Why?
9: Just got a call from Tom Haynes. He just found out from a neighbor of his that this neighbor's brother-in-law lent a .32 automatic to a friend for some target practice. Never got it back. Friend said he lost the gun.
15: Well, what's that got to do with Keaton?
9: Just this. The name of the friend who first borrowed and then lost the gun is Scarce. Floyd Scarce.
15: Scarce, the laundry driver?
9: Mm-hmm. Our innocent friend, the laundry driver.
16: 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Hear how Dr. Freud faced his personal dilemma, whether to drown his curiosity about mental medicine and stay within the conventions of his day, or to follow his astonishing inclinations and court ridicule or worse from the established members of his profession. 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Now, back to Gangbusters and Captain O. Thornton Link, formerly Chief of Detectives, Police Department, Danville, Virginia.
9: Once the unexpected information on Floyd Scarce was received, Gangbusters listeners, a new element had entered the case. Almost immediately, a check was begun on Scarce's background and financial condition.
5: The next day in my office.
17: Come in.
5: What'd you find out, Lou?
15: Good deal, Captain. First, Skierce has always been a quiet, respectable guy. Nothing unusual about him.
5: Well, that's no help.
15: But that's not all. Just yesterday, he paid off a bank loan he's owed for a long time, and he bought himself a flock of new clothes.
5: Oh, he's spending money, too.
15: Yeah, he is.
5: Hey, yeah, just a minute. Detective Division, Captain Link.
18: Are you in charge of the detectives?
5: Yes, ma'am.
18: I told him I didn't want to talk to anyone but the man in charge.
5: I see. What can I do for you?
18: Well, I found a gun.
5: What's that?
18: A gun. I found a gun behind my house.
5: What kind of gun?
18: Oh, I don't know. A gun. Listen, are you sure you're the man in charge?
5: Yes, I... Let me have your name and address, ma'am. I want to come down to see you.
15: Here we are, Captain.
5: Yes. The woman out in front must be the one who phoned me.
18: Are you Captain Link?
5: Yes, ma'am.
18: Well, I'm glad you're here. I was getting real nervous with that gun around.
5: Where is it?
18: Oh, I didn't touch it. Wouldn't dare touch it.
5: That's very wise, ma'am. Now, suppose you show me where it is.
18: All right. It's around behind the house. Come on, I'll lead the way.
5: All right, ma'am.
18: They didn't want to let me talk to you at first. But I always insist on talking to the man in charge. The way to get things done.
15: Nice lawn you have here.
18: Yeah. High school boy comes by and looks after it. Oh, you see that little brook behind the house? It's where I found the gun.
5: How'd you happen to find it?
18: Well, there's a place in the brook where I like to dip out water sometimes for the flowers, but it's all blocked up with twigs and things. I started to try to clear it out. Here we are. Isn't it pretty here?
5: Yes, ma'am. Where's the gun?
18: Oh, well, if you'll bend down here, this is where I was clearing out the twigs. It's at the bottom.
15: Yeah, I see it. I'll get it out, Captain.
5: Go ahead.
18: Be careful. Don't point it at me.
15: Don't worry, ma'am. I won't. Here you are, Captain.
5: It's a 32.
18: You think someone lost it?
5: That's possible. Excuse me a minute, ma'am. Hello.
15: Yes, Captain.
5: Good day. This is just about 2 blocks from his house. What time does he get through with his route?
15: He ought to be home now.
5: Mm-hmm. Well, let's thank the lady and go pay Skierce a visit.
14: Yes?
5: Can we come in, Mr. Skierce?
14: Hi, the captain again. Sure. Sure, come on in.
5: Thanks.
14: Yeah, make yourselves at home. Want me to fix some drinks?
5: No drinks, Mr. Skierce. We want to talk to you.
14: Sure. Well, you might as well sit down.
5: We'll stand.
14: Oh. Well, I'll sit down. Tough day. Now, what can I tell you? I think I gave you all the information I had, but if there's anything else...
5: There is. Ever see this gun before?
14: No. No, I never saw it before.
5: And then where's the 32 you borrowed?
14: Oh. Well, you heard about that.
5: Yes, we did. Where is it?
14: I think I'll fix myself a drink. I lost it. One day I had it, the next day it was gone. You sure you don't want a drink?
5: No, thanks.
14: I wanted to take some target practice. That's why I borrowed it.
5: Did you know the man at the bank says the gun used on him was a 32?
14: Oh, no, wait a
5: minute.
14: And
5: he says that whoever held him up knew the bank's routine very well, especially their morning routine.
14: Well, look, I don't know anything about that holdup. Just what I told you, nothing more.
5: Then why did you try to hide the gun?
14: I didn't. I told you. I lost it.
5: In someone's backyard.
14: I don't know anything about it. Maybe somebody found it, and then maybe he dropped it in the backyard.
5: Mm-hmm.
14: You got no right to question me like this. I haven't done anything.
5: Then you've got nothing to be afraid of, have you?
14: That's right. You have nothing to be afraid of.
5: Sit down, Mr. Skierce.
14: All right. Look, I'd be glad to help you if I could, but there's nothing I can do.
5: That's what you said before. Where's your telephone?
14: Right over there on the table. You can use it if you want.
5: Thanks. Lou?
15: Here, Kim.
5: Call the hospital. See if Mr. Wilson, the bank employee, is well enough to come down to headquarters for a lineup.
14: Right. Hey, what are you going to do?
5: Give you a fair chance, Skierce. You said you had nothing to do with that holdup.
15: All right, I'll see if you're telling the truth. I'll see if John Wilson recognizes you.
14: You can't make me come down to headquarters. You'll have to arrest me to do that.
15: That's exactly what we're doing, Mr. Scarce. You're under arrest. You sure you're up to this, Mr. Wilson?
7: Oh, yes, I'm all right. I'm anxious to see the man apprehended.
15: I think we've got the right man for you. Sit down here, Mr. Wilson. I'll come out and get you as soon as we're ready for you.
7: Fine.
19: Oh, so there you are. How long is this farce going to go on?
15: Not much longer, Mr. Scarce. Who'd you get for the lineup, Lou?
9: Three of the boys, Haynes, Cook, and Jensen.
15: Good.
9: I got Jerry Keaton, too. I thought it'd be a good idea to have him in on this.
15: Fine. Where are they?
9: Waiting outside the other door.
15: All right, go bring him in.
9: Right.
15: All right, come on in, fellas. You too, Keaton.
19: I'm getting tired of being pushed around
15: here.
19: It'll
15: be over soon. Come on, over this way. All right. Now, you Scarce, new Keaton, here's what I want you to do. These other three men are detectives. Wilson doesn't know any of them. They're all about the same height and general shape as the man we're looking for. I want you to line up with them, and when Wilson comes in, I want you to stand perfectly still. Understand?
19: Yeah, sure, sure.
15: How about you, Scarce?
14: Well, I understand, but I don't like it.
15: Not asking you to like it, I'm asking you to do it. Okay, get in line. Lou, get Wilson.
9: We're all set, Mr. Wilson.
7: Good, good.
9: Now, when we go in, you'll see five men. Look at them carefully and try to pick out the one that hit you over the head.
7: You're sure it's one of them?
9: Well, you're the only one that can tell us that.
7: All right, I'm ready.
15: All right, Mr. Wilson. Here they are. Look at them carefully.
7: I don't have to, Captain. There he is. Right there. There's the one.
15: Keaton. He's pointing to Keaton.
19: He's crazy.
15: Are you sure, Mr. Wilson?
7: Yes, yes. I'd never forget him. It's him, all right.
15: All right, thank you very much.
7: Is that all?
15: That's all for now. I appreciate your coming down.
7: It's all right. It's all right.
15: Thanks a lot, men. You can go, too. Keaton, stay where you are.
19: How about Skiers? Don't let him out of here.
15: That's eating you, Keaton.
19: I'm not taking the rap for both of us. That's what's eating me.
15: You mean Skiers was in on it with you?
19: You bet he was. If I get set up, so does he. I'm spelling
15: it. Oh, you dirty.
19: Hold it, Skiers. Hold it.
15: All right, Keaton. What's the story?
19: It was his idea. He knew the bank. He got the gun. He drove me to the bank in his truck. I went in, I pulled a job and walked to the truck and we drove away.
14: He's lying. I never saw him before.
19: Sure, you never saw me before. How's your dog? Do you still keep your liquor on that table in your living room?
14: All right. True.
15: What about the money, Scarce? Where is it?
14: I'll show you. I'll take you to it. A year I planned it. Seems so easy. Perfect.
15: Not perfect enough, Scarce. It never is. Scarce led the detectives to a garage behind a vacant house located near his. There, beneath a thin layer of soil, the officers found a pillowcase bulging with the stolen money. The next day, March 1st, 1954, the grand jury returned indictments charging both men with armed robbery. They received speedy trials and were sentenced to long terms in prison, which they are now serving.
16: Thank you, Captain O. Thornton Link, former Chief of Detectives, Police Department, Danville, Virginia. And now, Gangbusters Nationwide Clues, broadcast every week to assist American police in their war against the underworld. Attention all citizens. Be on the alert for a convicted murderer, Patrick Eugene McDermott, wanted by the FBI for unlawful flight to avoid confinement. Listen carefully to his official description.
20: Age 56, 5 feet 4.5 inches, 172 pounds, brown hair, graying, medium complexion, may seek work as a hospital technician machinist, barber, or composer of crossword puzzles. This fugitive has a 1-inch oblique scar over left eyebrow, tip of left index finger amputated, has tattoo of red and blue bulldog head right forearm, has complete set of upper and lower dentures, which he may not be wearing, sometimes wears glasses, is interested in astrology, and composes crossword puzzles.
16: McDermott reportedly carries a snub-nosed revolver in right coat pocket. Consider him dangerous. Attention all citizens. Be vigilant for Herbert Bechtel, wanted by the FBI for unlawful flight to avoid prosecution for the crime of robbery. His official description.
20: Herbert Dennis Bechtel, age 37, 5 feet 7, 175 to 80 pounds, stocky build, brown hair, brown eyes, ruddy complexion, may seek work as a beekeeper or a dairy man. This man has a 2-inch scar on chin. Nail on left ring finger is marred. He has a 6-inch scar on back of left leg. Ball of his left heel has been amputated, causing limp. He may be wearing mustache and long sideburns and have hair dyed and artificially waved.
16: Caution. Bechtel may be armed and has reportedly stated that he will not be taken alive. He should be considered extremely dangerous. If you have any information concerning these clues, notify your local police, the nearest office of the Federal Bureau of Investigation, or Gangbusters at once. Tonight's Gangbusters case was dramatized by Art Wallace and directed by Leonard L. Bass, with Bob Hague, Maurice Tarplin, and Bryna Rayburn in leading roles. Gaylord Avery speaking.

0: same CBS station to amazing facts in The Case of the Jealous Wife on Gangbusters.
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0: Since his return to civilian life, our star of the week has been a busy man indeed. His stock is soaring higher than ever these days. Before the war, his versatile performances won him a legion of fans, for you have seen him in musicals like The Dolly Sisters and dramatic roles such as Sentimental Journey, and will shortly be seeing him in Miracle on 34th Street. We're happy indeed to present our guest and star, Mr. John Payne.
1: And believe me, Les, I'm happy to be back in the swing of things again. I've been looking forward to this for some time.
0: You know, John, I've seen a great many actors make an entrance, but your last-minute arrival on a motorcycle this evening tops them all.
1: Well, that motorcycle takes a lot of time and care, but it got me here in time for the first curtain.
0: And just in time at that. Suppose we finish our chat after the final curtain.
1: That'll be fine, Les.
0: It's Act One of I Give You Maggie, written by Walter Newman and starring Mr. John Payne. Now, curtain going up. Places, everyone. Curtain. The curtain is up, and here is the play.
2: Please, not form versus content again.
3: All right, then name a better picaresque novel than Huckleberry Finn.
4: Never says anything, but Lord, how that man can write. Better than Gone with the Wind.
3: I'd say he comes with the tag end of the British Literary Tradition.
5: That's better. Now, at least, we can hear ourselves think. Have you ever encountered a gathering noisier than a literary cocktail party, Mrs. Paget?
6: Well, this is the first I ever attended.
5: Really? You'll be at lots of them from now on, I dare say. They're all the same. Coffee clutches, basically. Here, you sit here on the couch and I'll take this armchair.
6: All right.
5: Ooh, my feet are killing me. I'll just slip off these shoes. Make myself comfortable before we begin. Care for a cigarette?
6: No, thank you, Miss... Oh, dear, I'm sorry.
5: Oh, not at all. Daphne Lewis, Mrs. Paget. Assistant literary editor of the Times.
6: Oh, yes, of course.
5: I thought it might make a rather interesting column for next Sunday if I interviewed you. The woman behind the author, you know.
6: Well, I'm afraid it won't be very interesting.
5: Darling, of course it will. Though, frankly, it's not my personal dish of tea. Comfortable?
6: Mm-hmm.
5: Now, when did you and Tommy marry, Mrs. Paget? And how did it come about?
4: It's 8:10, Maggie. Does he usually keep you waiting like this?
7: Well, the clock must be fast, Mama.
8: Maggie, what your mother and I can't understand is why you haven't had him up the house before. After all, you've known him for how long? 3-4 months?
4: Maggie, is he serious? You know what I mean.
7: You'll see, Mama.
4: What do you mean, I'll see, Maggie?
7: Oh, there he is.
8: I tell you, I don't like it. Young girl ought to bring her boyfriends around so her parents can see him.
7: Shh, Harry. Tom, my father, and my mother.
1: Mrs. Banner, Mr. Banner.
7: And my sister, Nona.
1: Hello, Nona.
9: Hello, Tom.
4: Harry.
8: Here, sit down, Tom. Sit down. Would you like a drink?
7: Oh, we have to go.
8: Oh, he can sit down for a few minutes, can't he? We'd like to get acquainted. Go ahead, sit down, Tom. Oh. There now.
4: Maggie tells us that...
8: Maggie tells us you've been around a lot.
1: Some.
7: Oh, he's been all over and done everything.
8: That's fine. Now go ahead. We'd like to hear.
1: Well, I ran away from St. Albans Orphanage in Beulah, New York about 12 years ago when I was 14. I was a road kid for 3 years.
4: Orphanage?
1: Yeah, my folks were killed in a train wreck.
8: Road kid?
1: That's a young hobo. Rode the rods and boxcars all over this country and Canada and Mexico. Slept under bridges. Begged from door to door. I've been jailed on vagrancy charges 20, 30 times.
8: That's fine. What else?
1: Oh, not much of anything.
7: Well, he was a roustabout with a circus and then a cowhand in Wyoming. And you helped build the Chrysler building, didn't you?
1: Oh.
7: And he did a hitch with the Marines and shipped on a cattle boat and worked his way through Europe and Africa and all like that, you know. He really...
8: What are you doing now?
1: Well, I read a lot. That's how I met Maggie at the library. I think I'm going to be a writer.
4: I suppose you've put aside a lot of money to keep you going until you begin to sell your stories.
1: Mrs. Banner, I have a personal fortune of $5.
8: Not very much, is it?
1: Nope. In fact, after I take Maggie out for a walk tonight and buy her a soda, I'll have just about enough left for a marriage license in the morning.
8: You what?
4: Maggie!
1: Well, that's right, wasn't it, with you, Maggie? I haven't made a mistake, have I?
7: No, Tom, you haven't made a mistake.
8: Wait a second, you two.
4: What are you going to live on?
1: Oh, that... will be a problem.
7: Well, I make $35 a week.
1: Oh, there now. We can easily manage on that, Mrs. Banner.
4: You're going to let her support you?
1: Well, what can a writer do? Anything but writing is a waste of time for me, don't you see?
8: A waste of time to make a living for a wife?
1: Well, it's a waste of time for a writer to do anything but write. If you object to Maggie's working, I have an idea. Why not give us some money?
4: Well, how do you like
7: call
4: that?
7: Call it a business investment, Papa.
8: Under any name, no. Maggie, if you marry this tramp, you can get out of this house tonight and stay out. I mean it.
7: Papa!
8: I mean it.
7: Give me your hand, Tom. I'm all shaky.
1: Here, kid. Squeeze it. Squeeze hard. Ready, Maggie?
7: Ready, Tom.
5: I said, when did you and Tommy marry, Mrs. Paget? And how did it come about?
7: Oh, July 17th, 1936. Hmm? He just asked me, and I said yes.
5: How unusual. Oh, don't mind me. So, you married a budding genius. How did you find it? Bitter? Sweet?
1: Maggie.
7: Yes?
1: I'm finished for the day. Is supper ready?
7: Ready? It's been on the table for 3 hours. It's almost 10 o'clock.
1: Well, I'm sorry about supper, honey. I got involved in a... You didn't wait for me, did you? You ate, didn't you?
7: No, I waited for you.
1: Oh, you should have eaten. I just don't get hungry when I'm... What are the cake and candles for? Is it my birthday?
7: No, it's not your birthday. Tom, don't tell me you've forgotten.
1: Forgotten? Oh, no, I didn't forget.
7: Yes, you did. Our first anniversary, and you've forgotten.
1: I didn't forget, babe. Honest, I didn't. I have a present for you right here in my pocket. Wait a second. Here, take it.
7: What is it?
1: It's a sonnet. Can you read my writing?
7: Oh, for Maggie on our first wedding anniversary.
1: Go ahead, read it.
7: Shall I compare thee to a summer's day? Thou art more lovely and more temperate. Rough winds do shake the darling buds of May, and summer's lease hath all too short a day. But thy eternal summer shall not fade.
1: Well, you like it?
7: Like it? Oh, Tom, it's beautiful. Better than Shakespeare.
1: Heck, it is Shakespeare, babe. I didn't have time to compose one, so I copied it. Says what I mean, anyway.
7: Oh, Tom, it's the nicest present. I'm so happy.
1: Me too. It turned out about 10 pages a day, and 2 or 3 of them aren't bad.
7: Well, each week it gets better and better. Do you realize we'll be on our vacation this time next week? One beautiful, sun-drenched week of it. One week of no subway and no office and no ironing and no dishes and...
1: Maggie, I meant to
7: and
1: tell
7: we
1: you...
7: We simply toss our $40 into the hotel owner's lap, and in return he gives us 7 days of paradise.
1: We don't have $40. Only 12.
7: I don't understand.
1: After you left for the office this morning, I accidentally knocked the old typewriter on the floor. It fell apart. The man at the shop said it cost $18 to fix and to take 10 days. He let me rent the typewriter I'm using for $1 a day. 18 plus 10 equals 28. 28 from 40 leaves no vacation.
7: Couldn't you have used a pencil?
1: Oh, Maggie, don't. Don't cry, honey. Please, babe. Babe, you know I can't stand seeing you cry.
7: You're crying, too.
1: Well, that's because you are. Now, don't kid, please. I'm too big a guy to be crying, so stop. Oh, please, Maggie. Here. Let me pour milk into your glass. I'm going to propose a toast. Ladies and gentlemen of the Pulitzer Prize Committee, ladies and gentlemen of the press, friends, in accepting this award for literature, I do not accept it for myself, but for the person who really deserves all the credit accruing to my book. Ladies and gentlemen, I give you Maggie.
5: I said, how did you find it? Bitter? Sweet?
7: A little bit of both, I guess. A little bit of both.
5: Well, you're really opening up to me, aren't you? Oh, never mind. These interviews are always awkward at first. Now, tell me, did Tom write any novels before this one, or any stories? or plays.
7: Tom! Tom!
1: What is it,
7: Peg? Letter! A letter!
1: So what?
7: It's from the Carlton House Publishing Company for you.
1: Gee.
7: Hurry, hurry, hurry.
1: Maggie, listen. No matter what they say, it makes no difference between us, does it?
7: Open it, open it.
1: Well, here goes nothing.
7: What does it say?
1: Here, you read it. I can't.
7: Oh, I can't read it either. Oh.
1: Read
7: Thursday,
1: it.
7: February 8th, Mr. Thomas Pageant, 119 West 15th Street.
1: Oh, skip all
7: and,
1: that.
7: And so on and so on and so on. And one of the most unusual novels we have ever read. Tom!
1: Go on.
7: And so on and so on. And we wish we could tell you that we like it, but frankly, we consider it too advanced for present taste.
1: Oh.
7: So on and so on and so on.
1: I'm going for a walk.
7: Tom.
1: Oh, I'm all right, babe. Honest, I just feel like going for a walk.
7: They're idiots. It doesn't mean a thing.
1: Sure. I'll see you soon.
7: Please, Tom, let me go with you.
1: I'm all right, I tell you.
7: No, please, I won't talk. I'll be so quiet.
1: Well...
7: Give me your hand. I'm all shaky.
1: Squeeze it, kid. Squeeze hard. Ready, Maggie?
7: Ready, Tom.
5: I said it must have been quite a struggle for you two.
7: It had its compensations.
5: And Tommy just kept plugging away at his writing.
7: That's right. Except for one period.
9: But why didn't you call a doctor before this?
7: I wanted to know, but Tom said it was just a cough. He wouldn't let me. And then he began a hemorrhage.
9: Oh, there, there, Maggie. He's going to be all right. Sid says Dr. Frankenberg is the best lung specialist in the state. Just shut your eyes and pray.

0: Doctor.
1: Mrs. Paget, I'll give it to you straight from the shoulder if you think you can take it. Tuberculosis.
0: Oh.
1: No. Wait a minute. We've caught it in time, I think. I'll know definitely after studying the x-rays, but I think we've got it in time. Mrs. Paget, your husband will have to go away for a while.
0: How long?
1: 2 years, maybe three, maybe longer.
0: May I go in to see him, Doctor?
1: Don't let him talk too much.
0: No.
2: That's you, kid?
0: Not to talk.
2: Did the doc tell you?
0: Try to sleep, dear.
2: You've been hit a low blow. Wants me to go to Arizona. Listen, babe. Get a divorce.
0: Tom.
2: No, I mean it. Get a divorce.
0: I'm not listening.
2: You've got to listen, Maggie. I know you're thinking about me being alone in the sanitarium or something, but, kid, I've been alone most of my life. I'm used to it. And the time we've had together, that's so much gravy for me. I never expected anything like you. I never dared hope that...
0: You selfish pig. If you think a few tuberculosis germs can give you an excuse for a divorce after a very hammy renunciation, see? Yes, it was with Graham. You're enormously mistaken.
2: Forces of evil, powers of darkness, I give you Maggie.
3: Except for one period. When was that?
0: When he was ill.
3: Well, how long was he ill?
0: Almost 4 years. Tuberculosis.
3: Mm-hmm. And what did you do all that time?
0: I got a job in an army camp nearby. An officer used to drive me to work.
3: And was this officer a friend?
4: Maggie, this is the last time I'll be driving you to Tucson.
0: Oh, Spence. Shipping out?
4: Uh-huh. I've been assigned to an observation job on the East Coast.
0: Oh, Spence.
4: There's something I want to say.
0: What?
4: If you don't mind, I'll say it while driving. Maggie, I've been wondering if you know I'm in love with you. Very much in love with you.
0: Don't, Spence.
4: Can't help it. I'm not the suffer in silence type. I want you to get a divorce and marry me.
0: No, Spence.
4: Face facts. They're brutal, but they have to be faced. Your husband is an invalid. He's been at the sanitarium for how long? 2 years? Three? He may be there 10 more. And where does that leave you? You see him only twice a month. You can't even kiss him.
0: No, Spence.
4: Sure?
0: Very sure.
4: That's that, then. That's all the ammo in my clip. You know something? Sick as your husband is and healthy as I am, if I could change places with him and you were in on the deal, I'd do it in a second. And I'd think I'd gotten the best of the bargain.
0: Oh, Spence, sure.
4: Oh, what's the use of talking? Let's not talk for a while, huh?
3: And what happened after Tommy recovered?
0: He went on writing. Then he finally got a break. He met Felice Harrow.
3: That was a lucky break, wasn't it?
0: What else did she say, Tom?
5: Maggie, she was wonderful. Maggie, she's the sort of agent I've dreamed about.
0: Pretty?
5: Oh, enormously so. Everyone turned around to look at her when we entered the restaurant.
0: It's all very encouraging.
5: Isn't it? I feel tremendously set up with the whole thing. Oh, I almost forgot. I'm having dinner with her, and we're going to spend a few hours discussing some revisions.
0: Oh, so? Where is your place?
5: Oh, somewhere on Long Island. Pick out a tie for me, will you, and lay out some clothes, huh, babe? Say, do we have any money?
0: I have a $5 bill.
5: Well, put up my trousers, will you? Do you think I ought to buy a candy or flowers or something?
0: Whichever you think best, dear.
5: Okay. If she calls, tell her I'll be on time, not to fret.
0: I will.
3: Meeting Felice was a lucky break, wasn't it, for both of them?
0: She loved the book and began to try to sell it.
3: That must have been an excruciating time.
0: Oh, it was.
6: Oh, Maggie, you look awful.
0: I do?
6: Awful? You used to be such a pretty girl, too. You ought to be shot for letting yourself run to seed this way.
0: Well, I haven't run to seed.
6: Oh, look at the lines in your face. How old are you now? 31? Do you know how old you look?
0: How old?
6: 31.
0: Was that bad?
6: Disgraceful. You ought to look at least 5 years younger than your age at 31. At 41, you ought to look at least 10 years younger. And at 51...
0: All right, Noni, you've made your point.
6: Where's Tom?
0: With Felice, I think.
6: Seeing a lot of her, isn't he? Aren't I the cat?
0: Well, why shouldn't he? She's his agent.
7: They have to confer a good deal.
3: Any news on the book?
7: Been turned down by almost every publishing house in the country. But she keeps trying.
3: I'll bet she does at that.
6: And then the Colonial Press decided to publish it?
7: That's right. It was their first publishing venture.
3: That's good human interest. Did they accept the book for publication as soon as they read it?
5: Mm-hmm. Yeah, I see. How much? Oh, no, I agree. There must be some way. I think that's fine, Felice. Yes, I really do. All right, goodbye. Well, we're in.
7: Tom, no.
5: Mm-hmm.
7: You're not exactly quivering with joy.
5: Well, there's a catch. The Colonial Press is a new outfit and a small one. Two kids just starting out. They can't finance the whole deal themselves. They're $2,500 shy.
7: Dollars?
5: I don't think they mean pennies.
7: Well, maybe Papa would help us.
5: Uh-uh. Not a line from him nor a phone call since we're married. Nope. Say, have Sid and Nona any spare?
7: No, the new house has taken it all.
5: And Felice is broke. Well, that's that. Finish.
7: Now, don't talk that way. You've worked too hard for us to be stopped now. Something will turn up.
5: What's the use? They tell me a writer can make a living in pulp stories. He reached for his Roscoe and I beat him to the draw. Pow, pow.
7: Tom, don't. Now, stop it. Where are you going?
5: Oh, I don't know. Out for a walk, I guess. Maybe I'll go over to Felice's office later and see if we can work something out.
7: Oh, Tom.
6: Mrs. Paget.
7: Oh, pardon me. No, they didn't accept the book for publication at once. They didn't have enough money.
6: Then who?
7: I managed to get some.
6: How?
7: From a friend.
4: Maggie.
7: Hello, Sam.
4: Maggie, I've missed you. Why didn't you write?
7: Well,
4: Maggie, is Tom...
7: Complete cure. He's been well for more than 2 years.
4: Oh. You and he are still...
7: You're married.
4: And in love? And in love?
7: Oh, Spence, I'm miserable. I think Tom wants out. He hasn't said anything, but... He's going to be a famous man, Spence, and I don't seem to fit into his life anymore. You know that line about successful writers and the women they happened to marry when they were young?
4: Who is she, Maggie?
7: Tom's agent, Felice Harrell. She's young and smart and literary, just as Tom is. Oh, excuse me, Spence. I didn't come to let my heart out. I've come to ask you for $2,500.
4: $2,500?
7: Felice can get Tom's book published if he can put up that amount, and there's no one to whom we can turn for the money, and he's worked so hard for so long, and it's a grand book, and it deserves to be published.
4: Shifting sands.
7: What?
4: Everyone changes. Nothing's the same as when you saw it last. $2,500? All right. I'll give you $2,500 on one condition. That you divorce Tom and marry me.
7: Divorce?
4: Don't stop to think. Quick, what do you say?
7: No.
4: I know it. Did I say everyone changes? I take it back. Everyone except Maggie. Still a fighter, huh, Maggie?
7: Spence, I'm...
4: Want to know something? If you'd said yes, you'd have come no nearer to $2,500 of my dollars than any other stranger. But you're no stranger, are you? Still the Maggie I remembered. Back against the wall and still punching.
6: And so the book was published and the rest is history.
7: That's right.
6: Well, I guess that's about all. Didn't hurt, did it?
7: I told you it wouldn't be very interesting.
6: Almost everything concerning a Pulitzer Prize winner is interesting. It'll make a paragraph anyway. I'm terribly glad for Tom and Felice. There aren't two more attractive people in the literary game. She's stunning, isn't she?
7: Very.
6: Shall we go back to the party?
7: No, I'll stay here for a moment if you don't mind. I want to fix my hair.
6: Well, see you soon.
8: You used to be such a pretty girl.
9: Felice is wonderful. Smart as a whip.
8: You used to be such a pretty girl. How old are you now? 31? You used to be such a pretty girl.
9: I'm having dinner with Felice. Don't wait up for me.
8: He's seeing a lot of her, isn't he? You used to be such a pretty girl.
9: You mustn't let sentimentality trip you up. That's where most people go wrong. You have to be hard.
8: You used to be such a pretty girl.
5: Maggie, come on out. Maggie.

0: Maggie, come on out.
1: Maggie. What is it, babe? What's happened?
2: Oh, Tom. I'm not pretty anymore. I was standing in front of the mirror and I found a gray hair. I'm not young and pretty anymore. I'm not, am I, Tom?
1: No, Maggie. You're not pretty anymore. You're merely beautiful.
2: Don't, Tom.
1: Your face is beginning to line. There's a line between your eyebrows that wasn't there when we were first married. And here's one I saw form when my first book was rejected. And another that was etched while I was sick. Oh, there are several lines. To say nothing of your one gray hair. Mary, you imbecile. I didn't marry you because you're pretty. Felice is a pretty girl, but you're a beauty. All the loveliness I saw deep inside you when we first met is just pushing its way out. I'll admit I'm prejudiced. But I say you're beautiful. Now here, blow. Now take my hand. Squeeze it. Squeeze hard, kid. You ready, Maggie?
3: Ready, Tom.

0: Now, here is our director, Les Mitchell.
1: And here's the star of our play, Mr. John Payne. A very fine performance indeed, John, but that's to be expected of an actor of your caliber.
2: Well, thanks very much for the kind words, Les. How a part of this credit has to go to the script. After all, you know what they say, the play's the thing.
1: Well, could it be that we have here an actor who doffs his hat to the man behind the typewriter?
2: Mm-hmm, could be. Before I go, I'd like to thank Lorraine Tuttle, who played Maggie beautifully, and the rest of the cast for their fine performances. Good night.
1: Good night, John Payne.
0: Mr. John Payne was supported by Lorraine Tuttle as Maggie, Gwen Delano as the mother, Earl Ross as the father, Rye Billsbury as Spence, Marion Wilkins as Nona and Daphne. I Give You Maggie was written by Walter Newman, produced and directed by Les Mitchell, who is here also as your host.
1: Thank you for being our guests, and we hope you'll be with us again next week.
0: Musical score was composed and conducted by Del Castillo. Be sure to listen each week and hear such stars as Gale Storm, Art Linkletter, and many other great actors in great stories selected especially for them. John Payne appeared through the courtesy of 20th Century Fox Productions. Mr. Payne can be seen in the 20th Century Fox motion picture production, Miracle on 34th Street. Van Desitel speaking.

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14: Well, we have a few moments before the next program starts, which gives me time to tell you something about... well, something about me, really. I'm quite tall, sort of ruggedly handsome... and I wear a corduroy jacket with patches on the elbows. I got a BBC haircut and I'm completely unattached. Well, I am now. You see, Tony left me last night. She left a note on the Argus saying she'd run off with a Radio 3 announcer. Apparently she can't cope with the stigma of living with someone who introduced the Hinge and Bracket Show. I mean, my God, someone has to introduce the Hinge and Bracket Show as part of the job. I try to disguise my voice when I do it, but it's no good. I'm a social pariah. Other announcers snigger at me in the canteen, and then... What?
15: Wait.
14: I'm sorry. Now, what's next? Ah, yes.
16: Ladies and gentlemen, Radio 2 is thrice and four times blessed to present Roy Hudd and his best friends in Hudwinks, a show that takes the lid off Moroccan cooking, then puts it back and settles for egg and chips instead. This week...
17: Railway 86, the movie. There are two major characteristics that separate the human race from the rest of the animal kingdom. One is man's instinctive aptitude for doubling his heartbeat when the rate's demand arrives. And the other is his natural obsession for progress, to climb higher, to probe deeper, to travel faster, and to try and comprehend the mystery of why little and larger in show business. This radio movie is about two things, progress and British Rail, which, as you know, go together like a horse and carriage. And at about the same speed. Our epic begins amidst the flurry and bustle on the brimming concourse of King's Cross Station.
18: Hey, what are you looking at, Jimmy?
19: I beg your pardon?
18: Hey, Jimmy. Hey, can you lend us a quid for a cup of tea? Hey, Jimmy, hey.
19: Certainly not. Now, will you please give me a single ticket for the 9:15 to Ipswich?
18: All right, Jimmy. One senior citizen single tapes which coming up.
19: I am not a senior citizen.
18: You will be by the time the 9:15 tapes which arrive. All right, who's next?
2: Porter, I say Porter.
5: Do you mind, madam?
2: Sorry?
5: If only you people would take time out to study the NUR's manifesto on job classification, you'd be aware that I am now officially known as a passenger personal belongings distributive technician.
2: Oh, dear, and I've got all this luggage and £5 to anybody who can help me with it, never mind.
14: I'm a porter!
19: Hello, British Rail Information.
20: Excuse me, how much is a cheap day return to Margate, please?
19: Look, if you've got to ask the price, you can't afford it, can you? Don't pester someone else, will you? I'm busy. Right, Bert, I'll see your pair of eights raise you a tusharoon, all right?
17: Yes, what was the reason for this unusual air of conviviality shown by the staff? Such brimming fervour hadn't been witnessed at this station since the day a new teabag had been ceremoniously dunked in the Ascot boiler. But today was something different. Today would see the unveiling of BR's new and gleaming passenger train, the Silver Bullet Express. A machine so technologically advanced, it can leave every train in the country standing. Mind you, a show of hands in the wheel-tapper's cabin can do that any day of the week. Nevertheless, this was the train of the future that BR were confident would take them surging through the 80s and well into the 19th century. Meanwhile, the first passengers were beginning to board.
21: Pardon me, boy, is this the Silver Bullet Express to Aberdeen?
22: That's right, sir.
21: Oh, good, then I'll just get my
22: things... Sorry. What? This carriage is reserved for interesting characters only.
21: What?
22: Have you ever seen a disaster movie, sir? Eh? Have you?
21: Yes.
22: All the interesting characters sit together to form the plots and subplots. And all the boring extras sit at the back out of focus. So if you don't mind, sir...
21: But wait, I am an interesting character...
22: Really?
21: Yes.
22: I'll just check my list out. Are you Sister Sophie, the Jewish nun, with a saxophone in one hand and a Toblerone in the other?
21: No.
22: No. Then are you an Arab terrorist with strange lumps under your jalabi?
21: No.
22: Are you a page 3 model wearing a petticoat that can be ripped off and used as bandages?
21: No.
22: Then I'm sorry, sir, you'll just have to say...
21: No, but I am an interesting character. I'm a famous neurosurgeon, you see, but I've lost my memory after being buried alive in the great Manchester earthquake.
22: I don't remember an earthquake in Manchester.
21: Well, there you are, then, you see.
22: I'm sorry, you're still not very interested.
21: Oh, wait. There is something else. I have a bomb in my attaché case, and it's time to go off as we pass through Doncaster Central.
22: Yeah. Well, Doncaster Central could do with a bit of a tidy up, I suppose. All right, get aboard.
21: Thank you.
22: Ah, you must be Sister Sophie, the Jewish nun with the sex effect.
23: Well, I'm not an Arab terrorist with lumps under my jalabi, am I? Hey, tell me something. Is this the Silver Bullet Express?
22: That's right, sister.
23: Good. I'm going to Israel to spend Hanukkah with my family.
22: Israel, this train's going to Aberdeen.
23: Only God knows the ways of British Rail, my son. And even he gets it wrong sometimes.
24: Miss Cobson, over here, Miss Cobson.
25: Over here, Miss Cobson. Big smile, please.
26: Miss Cobson, anything to say to our readers before you depart?
23: Yes, darlings. You can tell your readers that Gloria Hollywood Cobson is making another comeback.
27: Gosh!
23: Pardon? Mr. DeMille wants me to star in the big screen version of Dynasty.
25: Miss Cobson, you're 97 years old. What part could you possibly play in Dynasty?
23: Well, it's obvious, isn't it, darling? I'm playing Joan Collins' daughter.
25: Gangway there. Make way for a young patient who's being rushed to Aberdeen for urgent medical treatment. Gangway.
22: Hang on. He looks fit enough to me. What's wrong with him?
25: Well, can't you tell by that vacant stare, that pallid complexion, and that pitiful look on his face?
22: Dude, tell me he's...
25: That's right. He's seriously addicted to the young liberal.
22: Poor soul. Get him aboard. I'll fix the bedpan.
17: Well, there you are, Robin. You see, another blatant example of derision aimed constantly at the Liberal Party. And it's not fair. As you know, it's the Liberals' ultimate ambition to take politics out of government.
19: Yes, but will you answer my original question?
21: There's a by-election coming up. Do politicians become more friendly towards interviewers at election time, Mr. Steele? Or may I call you David?
17: Yes, yes, of course you can.
21: Or Dave?
17: Certainly.
21: What if I call you Buttonhead?
17: That's fine by me.
21: Or demented, imbecilic, brainless buffoon.
17: Be my guest, I don't mind.
21: It's settled then, I'll just call you Geoffrey Archer.
17: Oh, come on, Robin, I mean, there are limits, you know. What did she say?
5: She said, if anyone can find her dentures, will they bring them to the office chop chop?
17: Meanwhile, as the interesting characters were settling into their seats, little did they know of the drama that was unfolding in the main shunting shed.
0: Look here, shoddy. I'm the driver of this train.
26: And you look here, Higgins. I'm the designer of this train.
0: Well, that's cleverly established who we are.
26: Right, let's get on with the row, shall we?
0: It's the overall design of the substructure, shoddy. You've cut corners on safety and materials to pay off your gambling debts and to give this movie a basic plot.
26: Rubbish.
0: I know it is, but the writer's not exactly Frederick Forsyth, is he?
26: The silver bullet is my mistress, Higgins. There's nothing wrong with her design.
0: Oh, no. Have you seen the brake shoes?
26: What's wrong with the brake shoes?
0: They're made out of old ice puppies, that's what's wrong. And that so-called turbo impulse reciprocating fuel chamber.
26: What about it?
0: It's a carburetor from a 65 Anglia. You cleaned up the brasso, it's not...
26: Look, Higgins, if you don't take that train out, I'll tell the authorities about your addiction to hallucinatory drugs.
0: What addiction to hallucinatory drugs?
26: Come down off the ceiling and I'll tell you.
0: Sir, it's blackmail, is it? Very well, shoddy. I'll drive your train. But if I get through to Aberdeen without loss of life, I won't nominate him for an Oscar, right?
26: Oh, it's a deal. Now, get out and get that engine warmed up.
17: Meanwhile, the station clock ticked relentlessly on towards 0 hour. Bert?
5: What?
17: Clock's pecked up again. Get the sundial out, will you?
5: But what's the sundial?
17: Interesting character coach now had its full complement of interesting characters, except for the page 3 model, who was being detained in the security officer's back room.
1: Here, officer, mm-hmm. Are you sure this is normal practice before I'm allowed on the train?
3: What's that, my dear?
1: Body searching.
3: Afraid it is, my dear. Security and all that.
1: Yes, but why do I have to body search you?
3: Well, that's only fair, isn't it? Besides, we had a chap yesterday who appeared to have something strapped to his leg.
1: Who?
3: Mick Jagger, but it was a false alarm. Now, tell me, do you remember Itmar?
1: Itmar? Well, I've heard of it, yes.
3: Good. Big breaths?
1: Yes, and I'm only 16.
3: What an amazing memory you have for old jokes, my dear.
4: Hello, King's Cross Silver Bullet. Come in, Higgins. This is Houston Control. Over.
0: Hello, Houston Street Pancras. This is the Silver Bullet. Over.
4: A road condition report, Higgins. You can expect gales, hurricanes, tornadoes, floods, tremors, turbulence, and depressions.
0: Not on this trip, Houston.
4: Why not?
0: I brought my own food.
4: Roger. Good luck, Silver Bullet. Over and out.
0: Thank you, Houston. Over and out. Hello, buffet bar steward. 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
0: Thanks, buffet bar. 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
6: You're welcome.
17: So this was it. Everything checked and double-checked for a journey which would eventually see the ill-fated passengers go through the tormented regions of hell. Yes, on this line it was impossible to avoid Darlington. But of course, such a historic event could not take place without due and proper pomp and panoply. No less a person than Her Royal Highness Princess Margaret had been booked to officially launch the Silver Bullet.
0: Deals, contracts, commissions. Deals, contracts, commissions. Aye, aye, aye.
1: Here,
23: chairman of British Rail on line one, Mr. O'Reilly.
0: All right, Beryl, I'll speak to him. Oh, Beryl!
23: Yeah.
0: Take the Pekingese for a walk round the block, will you, the while?
23: Yeah, all right. Come on, Mr. Stilgo, whoop easy.
0: Hello. Oh, yes, someone to launch a train, you say. Well, of course I can help you. Now, how much were you thinking of spending? I'll see. Beryl, bring the Pekingese back, will you? What? You don't want... All right, all right. Look, what about Bernie Winters? He's a good boy and his family think he's funny. What? What's that? Royalty? You some kind of Shamil, my life. Do you know how much Terry Wogan charges? And besides, who wants Wogan these days, eh? He's had more public exposure than Shirley Bassey's armpits. Look. I'll tell you what, leave it with me. I promise I'll get you someone.
16: And so, my friends, on this legendary day for British Rail, I now ask Her Regal Highness, Princess Margaret, to launch the silver bullet. Regal Highness?
23: No, thanks. I'll have one of my Rothmans.
16: I name.
23: I name that tune in seven.
16: No. I name this train the Silver Bullet. Go on.
23: I name this train the Silver Bullet. I.O. Silver, I.A.
16: Oh, never mind the speech. Just let go of the champagne bottle.
23: I haven't finished it yet.
16: Give it here.
0: Hey! This is it, crew. Stand by to energize igniters for Warp 1 Pulsar Maximum Thrust.
17: Yes, champagne in the distributor cap. But luckily Nigel Dempster was there to lick it dry, and eventually the silver bullet shot out of the station like a tortoise with a hernia. And much to the delight of the passengers.
7: Anyone sitting here, Squire?
16: No.
7: Oh, good. That's better. Going to Aberdeen, are you?
16: Yes.
7: What is it then? Business trip?
16: Yes, and if you don't mind, I'm trying to read my newspaper.
7: Oh, yeah. Sorry, Gov. I'll say no more then. Yeah, in fact, I think I'll just read my newspaper. Oh, dear. God, dear.
16: What is it?
7: Ah, Daily Express. Oh, no. They ought to be locked up. Locked up in a rotten cage. Behind bars, that's where they ought to be. Locked up behind bars, yeah?
16: Who?
7: Tigers. What's it? Tiger. Yeah, escaped from the zoo, you see.
16: Really?
7: Cha. Honest. You know, honest, it makes you want to cry, doesn't it, eh? I mean, it makes you want to weep, really weep.
16: What does?
7: Peeling onions. Hey, look, woman here beating the record for peeling onions.
16: Oh. Heavens above.
7: Whipping, that's what they want. Damn good whipping. No doubt about it, whipping's the only answer. Oh, yes. A good whipping, that's what I say, whip them. Give them a good stiff whipping.
16: All right. Who?
7: Egg whites. Egg whites, see, look, recipe here for lemon meringue pie.
16: Look, would you mind keeping your ridiculous comments to yourself? I don't want to chat, I don't want to talk, I just want to read my newspaper in peace. And I'm not in the slightest bit interested in what you're reading and your boring little newspaper. All right,
7: yes,
16: you read yours.
7: Sorry, Gov.
16: Will you shut up? I am not interested.
7: What? Hey. Oh, dear, look at the size of the bumpers on that.
16: Really? Really? Where's that, then?
7: Well, look, this new Volvo. Look at the bumpers.
21: Excuse me, sir. Have you finished with your express?
7: No, not yet, mate. But look, I've got the Mail, Mirror, Sun and the Star, if you want.
21: Oh, no, thank you, no. It's got to be the express.
7: What's that, then?
21: There's no toilet roll in the loo.
7: Oh, what?
23: Captain, look at all those cows.
25: Yes, Melissa, they've always been a problem in King's Cross.
23: Disgusting hussies ought to be chained up and flogged.
25: They usually are, that's part of the job.
21: Wow, look at that. Now, there's a sight to behold.
8: What a beauty. She's magnificent. Now, there's something to turn a real man on, eh? 38, 24, 38. What a sight.
1: Compton.
8: What?
1: Can't you forget train spotting numbers? We're on holiday.
8: Sorry, Minister.
9: Hi there. I'm Gloria, your hostess for the journey.
8: Oh.
9: I'm here to satisfy your fancy, pamper your whims, and fulfill your indulgences.
8: Oh, well, in that case, I think I'd like my whims pampered, if you don't mind.
1: Compton! Oh.
8: I mean, I want the heat turning up. It's freezing in here.
9: I'm sorry, sir, I can't oblige. You see, in the guard's van, we have a large cargo of nitroglycerin, and if the temperature rises, it starts to sweat.
8: What?
17: And now a short pause for listeners to picture in their mind a large cargo of nitroglycerin sweating. Right, that's enough. Now, back to the story.
9: But there's no need for alarm, sir. No cause to worry. It's as safe as houses.
8: Oh, I've got a council house.
9: Oh, dear, we are in trouble.
10: Miss.
9: Calm down, sir. Now tell me, what is it?
10: It's my wife. She's having a baby.
9: A baby?
10: Yes. She's just seen the price of a cheese sandwich.
9: There, madam. Just take it easy now. Relax.
17: Tickets, please. All tickets, please.
11: What? Oh, sorry. Just dropped off there. Here you are.
17: A special pass, eh?
11: Yes, I'm Detective Inspector McIntosh. I'm taking this homicidal maniac up north to serve his time.
17: Which homicidal maniac is that, then, Inspector?
11: This one here. Oh, my God, he's on a runner. He's lost on the train!
17: Inspector, my wife and her mother are on this train. Is he dangerous?
11: Dangerous? If he gets hold of an axe, he'll slaughter every woman on board. Is there an axe on the train?
17: No, but I could lend him a large cleaver from the kitchen.
8: Sir.
17: Yes, sir.
8: Is it me, or can I smell something awful?
17: I think it's a bit of both, sir.
8: Smells like burning brake fluid to me, sir.
17: I'll have it checked immediately. Gloria, yeah. Nip along and ask Driver Higgins to check the brake, will you?
1: I'm on my way, sir. Have a nice day.
17: The silver bullet surged on, snaking its snake-like form like a snake snaking along a snake-like line. As Sir John Betjeman turned in his grave, onward it sped through Peterborough, York, Southampton and Buenos Aires. The giant wheels singing their familiar song as they ate up the miles. Clickety-click, 66. Doctor's orders, number 9. On its own, 27.
10: Okay, driver, do as I say and you won't get hurt.
0: What the...
10: I'm an escaped homicidal maniac.
0: Homicidal maniac?
10: Yes. I blame it on society, of course. Social deprivation, urban decay, unemployment, and Robson missing that penalty last Saturday. I've butchered dozens of people, so I warn you, one more murder won't make any difference to my sentence of 2 years probation.
0: But what do you want?
10: I want you to turn this train around and head for Libya. And no clever stuff. Get it?
0: Libya? Now look here. Do you know that Omega is the last letter in the Greek alphabet? And that the Latin for common law is lex non scripta?
10: I told you, no clever stuff. Huh. Now then.
12: Don't anybody move.
0: What?
12: I am an Arab terrorist, and I warn you, I have strange lumps under my jalabi. You disappoint me, gentlemen. The best feed line in the whole show, and you can't think of a joke? Now, turn this train around and head for Cuba.
10: Hold on, pal. I don't know where you come from, but in this country we form orderly queues. And this train is going to Libya.
12: Libya? Ah!
10: What's wrong with Libya?
12: Oh, it's terrible.
10: Really?
12: Oh, yes. Me and the wives had a fortnight there last year. The food's awful. Beaches are filthy. Nothing to do at night.
10: So what's Cuba like then?
12: Oh, great. Hey, look, you fancy a drink in the buffet? We have a chat about it. I got some brochures.
10: Good idea, Robert. It's almost cooks.
17: Higgins emitted a sigh of relief as the hijackers left, but his sigh turned to a gasp of horror as from the corner of his eye, he saw the lump of concrete hurtling towards his windscreen. Yes, the militant wing of the National Bus Company were determined to stop the silver bullet.
1: Hi, Mr. Higgins. The guard sent me to... Oh, no. He's unconscious, and now there's no one to drive the train.
17: Quickly composing herself, Gloria recalled her earlier training of what to do in such a situation. Jump out of the train. And unselfishly, she thought of the passengers, the crew, the cargo, and the expensive new tights she was wearing. She decided to radio her desperate situation to Houston Control.
2: Okay, Gloria, stay on this frequency. I'll get back to you. Mozzarelli.
13: Sir.
2: Get me Charlton Heston on the phone. Stanislavski.
14: Sir.
2: Get all emergency equipment to Aberdeen Central. Campuccini.
13: Sir.
2: Alert all stations along the line. Jones.
13: Sir.
2: Get your name changed. It's too ordinary for a movie like this.
13: Sir, Charlton Heston on the line, sir.
2: Yeah, about time. Hey, Chuck. Chuck, we got one hell of a problem with a silver bullet. Driver's unconscious, a brake fluid on fire, the nitro's sweating, two hijackers are on board, there's a guy with a bomb in his case, and the buffet have run out of small change. What do you say, Chuck?
15: Oh, my God.
2: Oh, thanks, Chuck. You've been a great help. Gloria. Gloria, you still there?
18: I'm here.
2: Gloria, whatever you do, don't touch any of those controls.
18: Why not?
2: Because you're not in the union, are you?
18: I'll join.
2: Okay, Gloria, now, here's what I want you to do. First...
0: Ottilie, the driver's unconscious and the train's picking up speed. We're all going to die. I don't want to die.
23: Pull yourself together. Surely the guard will think of something.
0: I am the guard.
5: Will you belong in their guard? There are others waiting to use it.
21: Melissa, why don't we...
23: Shut up, Compton. Listen, everyone. Surely one of you can drive a train.
21: You're what?
23: Shut up.
21: Oh, get lost, will you? Get lost.
23: I say, shouldn't we all put our heads between our legs or something?
21: Oh, good idea.
23: Between your own legs, you dirty old devil.
21: Look, Melissa, why don't we...
23: Shut up, Compton.
4: Gloria.
9: I'm still here, Houston.
4: Gloria, we have run the problem through our computer, and if you enter Aberdeen Station at your present speed, you'll push the ticket office right through to Inverness. There's only one slim chance to save you, but, well, we think it's worth a try.
9: Okay, what do I have to do?
4: Repeat after me. Our Father, who art in heaven.
22: Did you see him?
23: Yes, my son.
22: If anything happens to me, will you see that my wife gets this?
23: What is it?
22: A bottle of strychnine, but tell her it's gin or something, will you?
23: Everybody, look! Look! I can see Aberdeen Station! Brace yourselves, everyone!
21: Melissa, why don't we...
23: Shut up, Compton, and if you've got any last words, you'd better say them now!
21: Thank you. Why don't we pull the communication cord?
20: Ladies and gentlemen, thank you for travelling British Rail. And we hope...
23: Out of my way, I want a word with that station master.
22: Yes, well, I know you've had a nightmare journey, madam. I do apologise for the unconscious driver, the burning fluid, the sweating nitro.
23: No, I'm not complaining about any of that.
22: Oh, you mean hurtling uncontrollably along at terrifying speed?
23: Yes, and we're still 45 minutes late.
22: Oh, great steam engine.
16: You've just been riveted to your seats by Hudwinks, starring Roy Hudd as the Jalabi and Chris Emmett, Denise Coffey, Fred Harris and David Goodison as the Strange Lumps. The script was written whilst waiting for a connection, and the entire disastrous journey was produced by Jonathan James Moore.

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11: Once upon a time there was an engineer.
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15: 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And here are the stars of our show, the young comedy stylists, Bob Sweeney and Hal March.
16: Bob Sweeney, old friend, will you do me a favor?
17: Well, sure, Hal, anything.
16: Will you call the drugstore and have them send over a cup of black coffee and a bicarbonate, two aspirin, a glass of tomato juice with Tabasco sauce and a raw egg?
17: What's the matter, Hal? Are you hungry?
16: No, I'm baking a cake for a sick Democrat.
17: Why should a Democrat be sick?
16: He was stepped on by an elephant.
17: Oh, poor fella.
16: Look, Bob, old dear friend, I have a very bad headache, and the thing I would like more than anything else is fewer ridiculous questions and more quiet.
17: Oh, okay, I'll be quiet. All right, everybody, let's have a quiet in here. Everybody be quiet. My partner Hal March wants a quiet. And get that orchestra quiet.
18: All right, quiet, boys!
17: All right, everything's quiet, Hal.
16: Thanks. I'll do the same thing for you sometime. With four cheerleaders in the Notre Dame rooting section.
17: That'd be quiet.
16: How do you like that? He's making a big gag out of my headache. I go out last night to have a good time, cost me $100, and today I
17: How
16: feel like
17: How could you spend $100 in one night?
16: That's nothing for Hollywood, Bobby. If I were making that much, I'd spend more.
17: That's terrible. Scarlett and I could live a whole month on $100.
16: Oh, wait, just a minute. How can you and your wife possibly get along on $100 a month these days?
17: Well, it's easy. All you have to do is to cut out a couple of luxuries.
16: Yeah, what are those? Food and clothes?
17: Well, you're just too extravagant.
16: Bob, you and your wife lead an entirely different life than I lead. I'm single and a bachelor. And women are attracted to me. And it costs me every time.
17: I guess you do lead an exciting life, don't you?
16: Well, I don't know. I'm out with a different girl every night. I go to all the hot spots. All the maitre d's call me Mr. March.
17: Gee, that never happens to me. All anybody ever calls me is Mr. Sweeney.
16: Well, Well, that's life.
17: Well, Hal, I hate to bring this up while everybody's listening, but why don't you live a little less and save a little more?
16: Bob, old buddy, with you it's one way, with me it's different. Look at what nature gave me, a Grecian profile and black curly hair. I've got to take care of these things, Bobby boy.
17: Well, you better, Hal. Nature won't give you a second chance. Look what she did to me.
16: What was that?
17: Look what she did to me.
16: Exactly. But, Bob, aside from keeping myself physically attractive, I get other benefits from spending. What gives a man joie de vivre, savoir faire, Ruben Bleu, parlez-vous?
17: I don't know about you, but strawberries do it to me.
16: Bob, I'm investing my money in a thing called personality.
17: Are you, Hal? I'm investing in personality, too.
16: You? Personality? You a little quiet instant? What are you laughing at?
17: I don't know. I like a good laugh. That's part of my new personality.
16: What are you talking about, new personality? You're investing in personality. What do you mean?
17: Well, have you ever heard of Dynamite Dan, the personality man?
16: Who?
17: Dynamite Dan, the internationally famous personality bomb.
16: Well, what's Dynamite Dan got to do with you?
17: Oh, nothing except that I'm taking a personality course for him, that's all. Oh. In 6 months, you better watch out, because I'll be the one signing the autographs on our program. I don't know, I might even grow hair, too. All depends on how I feel. I can do it because Dan said I could.
16: This guy I would like to meet.
17: Well, you will, because he's coming over here this afternoon to give me my lesson.
16: He's coming here to the studio?
17: Yeah, he should be here now. He was probably mobbed by a bunch of his admirers.
16: Uh-huh. Just when is this explosion coming?
17: Well, he said he'd be around you. Boy, that's him now. Come on in, Dan!
0: May I come in, Mr. Sweeney?
17: Certainly, Dan. Come right in.
0: You're sure it's all right?
16: Sure, Atom Bomb, but tiptoe over. I don't want anybody killed when you go off.
0: Oh, that's a good one.
17: Dan, I'd like you to meet my partner, Hal March.
16: How do you do, Dan? I've heard a lot about you. I expect my partner to be bubbling with personality in no time at all.
0: Don't you worry. He'll be just like me, Mr. March.
16: Peachy. Well, I'll go and leave you two Kalamazoo Van Johnsons alone for a while. If you want anything, just Kalamazoo.
0: Before we go any further, Mr. Sweeney, there's a good lesson right there.
17: What lesson, Dynamite?
0: Remember when I first came in, yeah? Mr. March made a funny and how I laughed?
17: Yeah.
0: Right away, he loved me.
17: Yeah, I could see that, all right.
0: And then another lesson. As soon as you introduced us and we shook hands, he immediately realized I was a strong personality.
17: Well, what did you do? I didn't notice anything.
0: Well, I didn't scream when he broke my hand.
17: I'll put that in my notebook. Don't scream when Hal March breaks your hand. What's our lesson for today, Dynamite?
0: Our first lesson for today, Mr. Sweeney, is the art of forcefulness.
17: Uh-huh.
0: You must learn to be forceful and aggressive. How to take the bull by the horns.
17: Oh, I learned how foolish it was to take the bull by the horns.
0: What do you mean?
17: No milk.
0: Another thing you must remember, Mr. Sweeney. You must always go forward. You must learn not to turn back.
17: Uh-huh.
0: Remember, Columbus didn't turn back. Magellan didn't turn back. Fred Olsen didn't turn back.
17: Who was Fred Olsen?
0: An uncle of mine who was leaving his wife.
17: I'll remember that, Dynamite.
0: Now, when you want something, you must make up your mind to not hesitate in getting it.
17: Uh-huh.
0: The best approach is the direct approach. You must drive, drive, drive. Oh, I get so tired when I drive without my gloves.
17: Be direct and forceful no matter what you want.
0: That's right.
17: All right.
0: Oh, Mr. Sweeney, I have to leave, but before I go, I have something I'd like to ask you.
17: Well, be direct and forceful no matter what you want.
0: This is very embarrassing. I never asked anybody this before.
17: Well, go ahead, Dynamite.
0: Would you please get off my foot? Goodbye.
17: Hal! Oh, Hal!
16: Yes, Bob?
17: Dynamite's gone.
16: How can you tell?
17: Well, that's not nice to talk that way about Dynamite. He taught me some very valuable things, and you should learn them, too.
16: Oh, really? What are those?
17: Well, to be kind, considerate, generous, loyal, friendly.
16: Well, what was that again?
17: He taught me to be kind, considerate, generous.
16: Stop right there. Taught you to be generous, huh? Very noble virtue. How would you like to try out what you learned, Bob?
17: Well, that'd be fine.
16: Well, it just so happens that I have a friend with a broken arm. And for $10, I could bring him 3 gift buckets of plaster of Paris.
17: Well, do you need someone to help you carry the buckets?
16: No. I need $10.
17: Oh, I'd like to, but I don't have that much money on me.
16: But can't you get it, Bob? You said you save money. You must have it, man. Can't you get it?
17: Well, you know my wife takes care of all my money.
16: Yeah, I know. That's Scarlett. The last time I tried to put the bite on her, she bit me right back.
17: Well, you don't have to worry tonight, Hal. I got her teeth in my pocket.
15: While the Messrs. Sweeney and March pluck the lint off their ersatz blue serges, the Starlighters, 4 guys and Pauline Burns, sing Iowa. Lud Gluskin directs the accompaniment.

0: There's a gorgeous hunk of dame outside. She says she's your wife.
1: Well, have her come in.
0: Sweetie, there must be some mistake. This dame is beautiful.
1: Well, she's still my wife. Let her come in.
0: Hey, Sweeney, I want to ask you something.
1: Yeah?
0: Did you get married during the war?
1: Yes.
0: That's what I thought. This babe wouldn't marry a little giblet like you if there was any men around.
1: Listen, you usher.
2: Having trouble, Bob?
1: Yeah, Hal, this usher intimated that Scarlett married me because there was a shortage of men during the war.
2: Well?
0: See?
1: Listen, you let my wife in, understand?
0: Okay. Come on in, honey child.
2: Don't forget to speak to Scarlett about the moo, Bob.
1: The what, Hal?
2: Moo.
1: I'll take 2 quarts of milk and a pound of cottage cheese with some whipping cream and a pound of...
2: Moo means moolah, money, Bob.
1: Oh, sure, moolah. Yeah, I'll get it from Scarlett.
3: Hello, Robin, honey child, darling, sweet. I'm so sorry if I interrupted your little old radio show.
2: Bob, the moo.
3: I'll take 2 quarts of milk, a pound of cottage cheese, and whipped cream pan.
1: I already ordered, honey.
2: Moolah. Bob.
1: Oh, yeah. Scarlett, would you loan Hal a few dollars?
3: Robert, darling, sweet, do I believe my ears?
1: Could we loan Hal a few dollars?
3: Say pretty please with sugar on it.
1: Pretty please with sugar on it.
3: Say pretty please with sugar and shortening bread on it.
1: Pretty please with sugar and shortening bread on it.
3: Say pretty please with sugar and shortening bread, corn pone, turnips, greens, matzo balls, and maligatoni soup on it.
1: Say pretty please with sugar balls, shortening bread, matzo ball, turnip, maligatoni soup on it. Now can Hal have the money?
3: No.
2: That's what I like about the South.
3: Robert, if we loaned every Tom, Dick, and Hal money, why, your little Scarlett wouldn't have the things to wear to make her pretty. Now, would she, Robert?
1: No, ma'am.
2: Oh, this is a fine friendship.
3: Why, I swear, Hamart, you're just like the grasshopper in Mr. Aesop's fables. Did you ever hear the story of the grasshopper and the ant?
2: Remember, we're on the air.
3: Well, sir, the grasshopper spent all his time playing and gadding about while the little old ant was busy storing food away for the rainy season.
2: What are you laughing at?
1: You're a grasshopper, Hal.
2: Okay, so I'm a grasshopper.
1: Hey, then I must be the ant.
4: Out in the wild and rugged West, men are men and women are women, just like in most parts of the East. And in this far, far West, once upon a time, there lived a grasshopper. And an ant. Yes, they lived in a far-off western town called Hollywood. Now, these two creatures were as unlike as night and day. Yes, quite unlike. The grasshopper was a lazy and shiftless fellow and had nothing. But the ant was diligent and industrious and worked hard. Yes, he worked hard and he had plenty. He was loaded... loaded with money. Thank you. Yes, these two creatures were great friends, but they led entirely different lives. The grasshopper... I said, the grasshopper! As I was saying, this insect was a lazy and worthless bum, while the little ant slaved away all day, and at night would come home to his little house on the anthill and spend quiet evenings with his sweet little wife and 9,000 children.
1: Honey! Oh, honey, I'm home from work.
3: Oh, hello, darling. Are you a hungry little old ant tonight?
1: No, not yet. I just came home from the restaurant around the corner.
3: Robert, but you just scrape your feet off this minute. You've been walking through that horrible country gravy again.
1: Oh, I'm sorry, honey, but walking through that nice, soft country gravy feels good. After tramping all over those hot breaded veal cutlets.
3: Oh, I know. Now, you just come over here and relax now. Just sit down here on your favorite breadcrumb. I'll massage your feelers.
1: Thanks. I do feel pretty tired.
3: Now, tell me, honey, what'd you do today?
1: Oh, we had an awfully hard job. 35 of us ants worked all day moving a peanut around the corner of Gallagher's drugstore.
3: Oh, no, Bob, not that again. When will you ever stop working for peanuts? Yeah, we should get into the real dough.
1: Oh, you mustn't be greedy, honey. Remember what happened to Uncle Harry when he got in the real dough? He ended up in a loaf of Russian rye. And not only that, it was so dark under the crust that he wound up making love to a caraway seed.
3: Oh, yes, I remember. But it seems like all we ants ever do is work, work, work. We never have any fun.
1: Oh, I don't see how you can say that, honey. You can go to any picnic any Sunday and all the ants are there.
3: Oh, I know, but it's always that same old salami crowd.
1: Well, I got a little surprise for you tonight, honey. I got the big promotion today.
3: Oh, Bob, not what we've been hoping for.
1: Yes, sirree. From now on, I'm going to infest the big annual Iowa State picnic.
3: Oh, Bob, you're wonderful.
4: And so, for a long time, he was very happy, and things went very well for the little ant. But just a half a block away, a very different sort of life was being led by his friend, the grasshopper. My, he had a terrible reputation. He did nothing but sleep all day, and he hopped around until all hours of the night. If he wasn't chasing some little butterfly out in front of Earl Carroll's, he'd be sitting in the gutter on a cigar butt. Lit.
5: I got plenty of nothing, and nothing's plenty for me.
3: Hello.
5: She's got plenty of something.
3: Oh, Al Grasshopper, were you whistling at me?
5: I wasn't rubbing my hind legs together, honey. That would be cricket. You're the cutest little moth in Hollywood.
3: Well, I'll have you know I'm not accustomed to being whistled at.
5: Relax, sweetheart. I whistle at all the women. Boy, I like members of the opposite sex, especially women.
3: I hate to discourage you. I just hate to discourage you, but I suppose you know a woman's just a rag, a bone, and a hank of hair.
5: Oh, yeah. But they're put together so nice.
3: Halliburton Grasshopper.
5: Never mind, sugar. What do you say you and me fly out to Cyril's tonight? Get our wings scorched, huh?
3: I've told you before. I ain't interested. You're not my type.
5: Oh, I know I may seem away beyond your reach, but we could make beautiful schmaltz together. I can take you places and get you things.
3: I still remember that mink coat you gave me.
5: The mink coat? What was wrong with it?
3: What was wrong with it? I ate clear through the collar and both sleeves before I found out it was muskrat. Mm. And it made me sick as a mosquito.
4: You see? Wasn't he a terrible grasshopper? Not at all like the hard-working, industrious little ant. Well, things went along like this until one day, the grasshopper lost the only job he ever had. He was working as a barker at a flea circus. It was a very unusual flea circus. These fleas had an act of trained people. He lost the job, but he had show business in his blood, and he was determined to find another act. So he went to see his friend, the ant.
1: Come in! Well, Hal Grasshopper, glad you dropped over. Still broke, I see.
2: How can you tell, Bob?
1: Well, four of your shoes are in good shape, but the other two a little run down at the heels.
2: Okay, I'm broke, but not for long.
1: Oh, Hal, you and that mosquito aren't going to go down and knock off that blood bank again, are you?
2: No. No, there's no money in that. I'm going into vaudeville. That's what I came over to talk to you about.
1: Vaudeville? Gosh, if it's not one thing, it's another with you. If you'd save your money and settle down, you wouldn't have to jump from one job to another. You could open a little business and protect your future.
2: What kind of a business could I get into?
1: Well, if you'd save now and prepare for the future, someday you could be the Max Factor of the insect world.
2: How could I be the Max Factor of the insect world?
1: You could make ant powder.
2: No, Bob, the cosmetic business doesn't appeal to me. Nope, I got show business in my blood.
1: Oh, that's too bad, Hal. A friend of mine, a mosquito, got show business in his blood and he died from it.
2: What happened?
1: He bit Gable's back and Garson got him.
2: That should, but it doesn't discourage me. You and I could make a great vaudeville team.
1: Me in vaudeville?
2: Sure, I could get us a split week at Lowe's Ant Hill Uptown. I can see it all now.
6: Ladies and gentlemen, the Orpheum Insect Circuit presents that internationally famous comedy team with songs, dances, and snappy sings, the Grasshopper and the Ant.

0: Ant.
1: Hello, Grasshopper.
0: Once there were two Irishmen.
1: Yes, now look how many there are.
0: Yeah! That reminds me, Ant. Once I had two rabbits. Now do you know how many I have?
1: No, Grasshopper. Tell me, how many rabbits do you have now?
0: Two. They were brothers.
1: One for me now, Grasshopper.
0: The floor's all yours, Ant. Shoot. Nice shooting, Ant. Now let's entertain the folks.
1: I understand they caught Jack the Ripper.
0: You mean to stand there and tell me they caught Jack the Ripper?
1: Yes, sirree. He walked into a shoe store, bought a pair of tight shoes, and they pinched him.
0: Yeah! From Maine to California, that's a joke we all love.
1: Yes, sir. On with the show and let her rip.
0: Nice ripping, Ant. That reminds me. I didn't know you spoke a foreign language.
1: What do you mean you didn't know I spoke a foreign language?
0: Saw you walking out of Grauman's Chinese.
1: Ah, yes, Grasshopper, it's going to be tough sledding tonight.
0: Tough sledding?
1: Yeah, no snow.
2: Bright stars from here to Mars have just been in our insect show. And every year while coming here,

0: Well, well, Speedy, what do you say? Do you want to go into vaudeville with me?
1: No, and you shouldn't either if you know what's good for you. You should work hard and save for the future.
0: Okay, Aunt. You go your way, and I'll go mine. So long, Aunt.
1: So long, Grasshopper. Good luck.
2: And so the Grasshopper went into vaudeville alone, and the ant started putting away a few kernels of corn each day. Everything went along fine until one day, vaudeville died. H.B. Kaltenborn killed it. The Grasshopper was finished. And the moral of the story is, if the Grasshopper had done as the ant had done and put a little corn away, he would have been all right. Because with a little corn, you can always get along in radio. In keeping with the spirit of this Armistice Day, the Starlighters put words to an old and popular march, the American Patrol.

0: Your old buddy Hal has been buying U.S. saving bond each payday.
1: You have, Hal?
0: Certainly.
1: But you didn't go down to the bank or the post office any day this week.
0: That's right.
1: Well, then where are you getting your savings bonds from?
0: Well, each month my employer takes $18.75 out of my monthly earnings. I'm part of a payroll savings plan.
1: Gosh, I didn't know you could still do that, Hal.
0: Bob, there are hundreds of people in this country who don't know that United States e-bonds are still available. And believe me, it's mighty important that they do know about it, because these bonds are the soundest investment in the world.
1: Oh, I agree with you, Hal. Gosh, I know that if my wife and I ever expect to have that little house we always talk about, or if our children are going to go to college someday, I got to start saving for it right now.
0: That's right, Bob. And the United States savings bonds are the safest investment for your future. Good night, folks.
1: Good night, folks.
2: 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Bob Lamont speaking. 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

0: Thank you, Starlighters. That was great. Well, Bob, what do you think of the story of the grasshopper and the ant?
1: Well, what do you mean, what do I think?
0: Well, do you think there's anything to the moral of saving your money for the rainy day?
1: Well, sure, Hal, but the grasshopper wouldn't have got caught in a rainy day if he was people.
0: Oh.
1: If he'd have been people, he would have invested in United States savings bonds.
0: Well, do you save for bonds, Bob?
1: Well, certainly I do, Hal. Just because the war is over is no reason to stop buying bonds, because you can start building for the future now.
0: Well, Robin, you're going to be mighty pleased to learn that

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1: Here's to veterans from The Baby Snooks Show, starring Fanny Bryce as Baby Snooks, with Hanley Stafford as Daddy, Carmen Dragon and his orchestra, and me, Harlow Wilcox. Veterans, a fast-moving quarter hour of entertainment and helpful information brought to you transcribed by the top-flight talent of radio in cooperation with the Veterans Administration. Dedicated to the citizens who served in our armed forces, now working shoulder to shoulder with their fellow Americans to make a stronger and better America for us all. Before we join the Higgins at Sycamore Terrace, I'd like to tell you a true story about one of the world's great conquerors. In November 1944, he was paralyzed by a bullet from an enemy sniper. At the Veterans Administration, hospital doctors told this man exactly what he was up against. They explained what they'd do and what he would have to do. He said, okay, it's a deal. Slowly, painfully, he forced his body to obey his will, trained healthy muscles to do useful work, learned how to use braces, and now he's home in a house equipped with ramps to make travel easy for his wheelchair. He built his own typewriter desk, writes a weekly newspaper column, and he's now ready to enter college. Yes, this veteran is one of the world's mighty conquerors. He conquered himself. Helped every step of the way by the skill and know-how of the VA's top-notch doctors and nurses, this veteran, this conqueror, is fighting his way back, inch by inch, to useful and self-reliant citizenship. And that's the goal of the Veterans Administration. And now to Sycamore Terrace. Well, the Higgins home is in a more than usually hectic state as Mummy prepares for the arrival of Charles Harding Blair, the eminent author, lecturer, and traveler. Much to Daddy's disgust, he's going to be their house guest.
2: Well, come along, Snooks. We'll try to make ourselves presentable for the great Charles Harding Blair.
3: While you're at it, you might glance through those books on the table.
2: Books?
3: Yes, Mr. Blair's books. He wrote them. The very least you can do is glance through them so you'll have some basis for dinner table conversation.
2: Oh, Vera, this is going too far.
3: It is not.
4: Read me about China.
2: Very well, I'll just read something at random.
4: All right.
2: Traveling in our little skiff down the Yangtze River,
4: yeah,
2: we suddenly came upon a large building. The reader will never guess what it was.
4: Maybe it was a Yangtze Stadium.
2: Very funny.
4: Yeah, how funny.
2: Do you mind if I continue reading?
4: Please do.
2: Very well. The reader will never guess what it was, although Oolong, my number one boy, made a feeble pun about the building, saying it might be the Yangtze Stadium.
4: Very funny. Read me some more.
2: All right. Africa the Mysterious, Chapter 3.
4: Yeah.
2: Although it was pitch dark out, I suddenly called a halt as I instinctively realized we had reached the banks of the Nyanza River. We struck camp early the following day and made our way down the Nyanza to Ngagi in the Tata region.
4: What's the matter, Daddy?
2: Nothing. That's what it says here.
4: Oh, I thought your teeth were slipping.
2: Now, listen. The third day out, Greps, my number one boy, sighted the Ngagi escarpment.
5: That must be him.
2: Huh?
5: Yes. Lancelot, look, it's Mr. Blair. Straighten up this room, hurry. Here's a comb, Lancelot. Comb your hair.
4: What hair?
5: Oh, dear, I'm so excited I don't even know my own name.
2: Well, it's not Richard. Open the door.
5: Oh, yes. Be still, my heart. Mr. Blair, I take it. So nice to see you. Come in, won't you?
6: You are Mrs. Higgins?
5: Yes.
6: And who, pray, is this?
5: This is my daughter.
6: My advice to you, madam, is not to take her to Africa in the open season. I've hunted things that look better than that.
5: Well, I know know she's not pretty, but she's very bright.
2: And well-mannered.
6: And this?
5: My husband, Mr. Higgins.
6: Nature, Mrs. Higgins, has indeed been unkind to you.
2: I like that.
6: My luggage is outside, Mr. Higgins. Would you mind?
5: Landlord, please bring Mr. Blair's luggage in. That's it, dear. Well, don't stand there, Lancelot. Hurry, Mr. Blair is tired and wants to change. Hurry, Lancelot.
2: Just call me Oolong.
4: So long, Oolong.
6: Come in.
4: Oh, Mr. Blair, I brought you up some lunch.
6: Thanks.
4: It's good, because I tasted it on the way up.
6: Yeah, just set it on the table and leave.
4: Mommy, fix you some boiled eggs. Come on, bake you a pie.
6: A pie? A pie? What kind of pie?
4: A mud pie.
6: Well, take it away. Take it away. I'll have no mud pie. No mud pie at all. What are you staring at?
4: What are you doing?
6: I'm typewriting.
4: That's what I'm staring at.
6: Oh, please, child, run along. I have a lecture to deliver tomorrow, and I'm trying to finish it.
4: I want to hear your lecture.
6: No.
4: I want to hear your lecture. What's this thing over here?
6: That is a beehive.
4: A real one?
6: No, it's a model I use in my lecture. Almost impossible to tell it from the real thing, isn't it?
4: Yeah. I can almost feel those little bees in there. They're stinging me.
6: Even those little bees in there that are stinging you are perfect little models.
4: Yeah.
6: Now, careful, that's glass. You'll break it.
4: No, I won't.
6: Don't touch it. Mrs. Higgins. Mrs. Higgins.
5: Yes, I'm out here, Mr. Blair.
6: Get this human barnacle of yours away from me.
5: Oh, I'm sorry. Leave Mr. Blair alone, Snoop.
6: And what were you doing, prowling around outside my door?
5: I just came up to tell you you're wanted on the telephone.
6: Oh. Well, certainly took you long enough.
5: I came as fast as I could.
4: This is a pretty old make-believe bee house. Those little bees are so cute. I wonder if we'd miss it if I just took one. I'll take this one. Oh, I broke it. What'll I do? Oh, I know. There's another beehive out in the apple tree. I'll get it to him and he won't know the difference.

0: Bob, what are you doing in that living room? I just finished cleaning it.
1: It's all right, darling. I'm walking on my hands.
0: Oh, Lancelot, isn't it thrilling?
2: What?
0: Charles Harding Blair has decided to stay another week with us.
1: That's the best news I've had since I got my finger caught in the lawnmower.
0: And guess what else, Lancelot? Mr. Blair is giving a preview of his lecture right in our home this afternoon.
1: Stupendous.
0: I'm having a luncheon for all the women in the ladies' auxiliary, and you can help.
1: I've got news for you, Vera. I won't be here. I'm leaving the house.
0: Exactly. That's how you can help.
1: Oh.
0: I want you to take Snooks and roast beer with you.
1: What? Oh, now, Vera, I was going over to my club for a little relaxation.
0: Lancelot, it's very seldom I ask you to take the children off my hands.
1: But, Vera, it's a men's club. I was going to play some handball and take a steam. What'll I do with those kids?
0: I don't care what you do with them. Just get them out of the house.
1: Huh. Man's castle.
3: 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And now, back to the Higgins home in Sycamore Terrace. Mommy's luncheon is over. The ladies have settled down, and Mr. Charles Harding Blair is in the midst of his lecture on the life of the bee.
4: Let me illustrate, ladies, by making reference to this model beehive here. Looks almost real, doesn't it? It has a hymn somewhere along here. Where is that thing?
0: Be careful, Mr. Blair. There's a bee crawling on your hand.
4: Now. Let's not let our imaginations run away with us. These are just imitation bees.
0: What's that? Oh, Doctor, no! Oh, help! They're real!

0: I guess it's safe to go in now. I don't see any cars. The women must have gone home. Why, Vera? Oh, why are you crying?
1: What's the matter, Mummy?
2: Don't you... What's the matter, Mummy? Me, you...
0: Darling, what is it? What's happened?
2: Lancelot Higgins, I protected that child many times when you wanted to give her a spanking. But now I want you to give her the licking of her life.
0: Will somebody please tell me what happened?
2: My whole party ruined because that child broke Mr. Blair's model beehive and substituted a real one. It was awful. There were bees all over the place.
0: Well, where's Blair?
2: He left in a rage. He's not staying with us anymore. He's going to Mrs. Jackson. Well, Lancelot, don't stand there. Do something.
3: Snooks.
1: Goodbye, Daddy.
3: Come here.
0: Leave the room, Vera. This is not going to be pretty.
2: Not too hard, Lancelot. Just teach her a good lesson.
0: I'll take care of it. Outside, Vera. This is man's work.
2: Call me when it's over. I'll be in the next room.
1: I didn't mean it. It fell down.
4: Shh, quiet, quiet. Here's half a dollar.
1: A half a dollar?
4: Yeah. Now start bawling.
1: But you didn't hit me yet.
4: I'm not going to. But I want your mother to think I am. Now go ahead. Yell loud as though I'm hitting you. Take this.
0: And this.
4: I love you.
5: And that's the Here's to Veterans tribute from the Baby Snooks Show, starring Fanny Bryce as Baby Snooks with Hanley Stafford as Daddy, Arlene Harris, Alan Reed, the music of Carmen Dragon and his 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

0: 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Here she is in her famous characterization of Baby Snooks, assisted by Hanley Stafford as Daddy, Miss Fanny Brice.
1: Toreador, oh, Toreador.
2: Snooks, we're going to have a great adventure in music this evening. I'm taking you to the opera.
3: Oh, I want to go see the movie.
2: Nonsense. You'll love the opera. It's colorful and exciting.
3: Well, I ain't excited.
2: Well, listen to what you're going to hear. Just listen.
1: A toreador, oh, toreador.
2: Well, does that convince you?
3: Yeah. I want to go to the movie.
2: That's the attitude I'd expect from you. Don't you know why I'm taking you to the opera?
3: Because you got 2 free tickets.
2: Oh, that'll do. Look, we're going to the opera, and that's final. Now, go put on your best dress and find my top hat.
3: But, Dad!
2: There'll be no buts about it. I want to see you down here in 10 minutes with your coat and my top hat.
3: Can I wear my own hat?
2: Very funny. Run along.
3: All right, Daddy. Toreador.
4: Number, please.
3: I want to speak to Alexander Bumpstead.
4: I beg your pardon.
3: I want to ask him what he did with my daddy's top hat.
4: I'm sorry. I'll connect you with information.
3: All right.
4: Information?
3: Oh.
4: Did you wish information?
3: Yes. What did Alexander do with my daddy's top hat?
4: Sorry, I do not have that information. Do you wish me to look up a party for you?
3: Oh, I haven't got time to go to a party. Because my daddy is taking me.
4: To whom do you wish to speak?
3: To Alexander.
4: Do you have his last name?
3: It's Bumstead.
4: And his address?
3: I don't know his address, but his phone number is Maine 2695.
4: You.
5: Hello.
3: Hello, Alexander.
5: Hello, Snooks. What you doing?
3: Nothing.
5: You want to come over to my house and fight?
3: No, thanks. I gotta go to the opera.
5: Well, what you call me up for?
3: Do you remember that hat you wore when we got married?
5: Yeah. Uh-huh. Your father's stovepipe.
3: Well, I need it back.
5: You getting married again?
3: No, my daddy wants it. You know where it is?
5: Sure. It's on my snowman. What's left of it.
3: Uh-oh.
5: I guess it ain't gonna do your father any good.
3: I guess it ain't gonna do me any good either. Well, goodbye.
5: Sorry you can't fight with me today, Snooks.
3: Well, why don't you call up Gwendolyn? Maybe she's free.
5: Nah, she can lick me.
3: Goodbye, Alexander.
5: Goodbye.
3: Oh, I love that boy. Goodbye, oh. Daddy.
2: Come here, young lady. You might as well know right off that I heard the whole conversation. And I know all about what happened to my top hat.
3: Shall I turn over, Daddy?
2: No. This time, I won't spank you.
3: Do you feel all right?
2: Of course I do. But I want to prove to you the value of telling the truth.
3: Mm-hmm.
2: You tell the truth, I don't spank you.
3: Oh. This looks like a good time to tell you about the tickets.
2: The opera tickets?
3: Uh-huh. Robespierre chewed up one of them. Spitballs.
2: Spitballs?
3: Yeah.
2: Whatever made him do that?
3: He saw me chew up the other one. There. I told the truth again.
2: Snooks, those were box seats you chewed up.
3: Daddy, you're taking off your belt. You're going to spank me.
2: You told the truth again.
3: Can't we buy new tickets?
2: Yes, but not in the same place. Bend over, Snooks. This is going to hurt me worse than it hurts you.
3: Yes, but not in the same place.
0: Thank you, Baby Snooks and Daddy. Now, between the acts, here's Harry Sosnick and the Security Bonds Orchestra with a special Sosnick arrangement of Irving Berlin's Cheek to Cheek.

0: Now back to Sycamore Terrace and the Opera House. Snooks and Daddy are making their way to the seats Daddy has been forced to buy with his own money.
1: 8, 9.
2: Snooks, stop counting the steps.
1: I'm not, Daddy. I'm counting the balcony.
2: Well, stop it. We've only got 2 more to go.
1: Steps?
2: No, balconies.
1: I don't like the opera, Daddy.
2: You haven't seen it yet. Then stop complaining. Opera happens to be one of the highest forms of art.
1: Well, I don't like it.
2: Well, why?
1: It's too high.
2: Well, that's too bad. The orchestra seats were too expensive.
1: Why?
2: Well, it's always that way. The lower seats are higher.
1: The lower seats are higher?
2: Yes. And the higher seats are lower. The lower you go, the higher you go, but the higher is lower. You see, the lower the seats and the lower you go, the higher the seats.
1: Imagine that.
2: For instance, the orchestra is always higher than the balcony. Now, do you understand?
1: Yeah. The orchestra sits on the roof.
2: No. The audience sits in the orchestra.
1: Where does the orchestra sit?
2: Listen, Costello. Let's drop the whole thing. You know, dear, I've always had an affinity for fine music.
1: Yeah.
2: The last time I was at the opera, I was single. Mm-hmm. I brought your mother here. Oh, what a beautiful memory.
1: The opera?
2: No, being single. Well, come on, Snooks. The curtain's going up. This is where our seats are.
1: I don't see our seats.
2: Well, they're not reserved. You sit anywhere you want to.
1: Anywhere I want to?
2: Yes. Get off that lady's lap.
1: But you said it.
2: Never mind.
3: Quiet. Pianissimo, please.
2: Oh. The opera's starting. Look, maybe we can get a couple of single seats.
1: There's an empty one right there, in front.
2: Oh, yes.
1: And there's another empty one way up behind that post.
2: Ah. Well, looks as if one of us is going to sit behind a post.
1: I wonder which one.
2: No, you don't think I take advantage of you just because you're a child, do you? Well, do you?
1: Don't I?
2: All right, I'll leave it up to you. Sit in whichever seat you want.
1: I'll sit right down here.
2: On the other hand, Snooks, you have better eyes than I have.
1: You have a longer neck than I.
2: For that remark, you can go sit behind the post.
1: That's my daddy.
2: Go ahead. I'll see you during the intermission.
3: Quiet. Pianissimo, please.
2: Excuse me. Well, thank heavens I'm rid of her. Now I can enjoy the opera in peace.
1: Daddy!
2: Oh, no, not that.
1: Yo-ho!
2: I'll ignore her.
1: Peek-a-boo, I see you.
4: Is that brat your daughter?
2: No.
1: Yes, I am.
4: Will you please shut her up?
2: You shut her up.
4: You shut her up or I'll shut you up.
3: Pianissimo, please.
2: Whatever it is, it can wait.
1: No, it can't.
2: Oh.
1: I want a glass of water.
2: Well, come on down and sit on my lap. I'm sorry I brought you here in the first place.
1: This is a wonderful opera, Daddy. What is it?
2: It's Aida, can't you hear? Don't you see that foreign setting?
1: Yeah.
2: The elephants will appear any minute.
1: There's one now.
2: That's Signor Scalapini. He's the man you're going to sing for later. Listen to that voice. Someday you might grow up to be just like him.
1: That's good.
2: Oh, you like the idea.
1: Yeah, I always wanted to be a fat man with a beard.
2: Be quiet.
1: Look, there's another elephant.
2: That's the prima donna. They call her the Canary of the West.
1: Why?
2: Well, she sings like a canary. She looks like a canary. She can do anything a canary can do.
1: Can she still lay a little blue egg?
2: Stop that.
1: Who's that singer over there?
2: That's an elephant. And keep quiet. Why can't you sit still and listen to the opera?
4: Shut up.
2: You shut up.
1: Pianissimo, please.

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1: 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If I've painted that spire once, he said, I've painted it a dozen times. 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
2: Is that proper farmhouse cheddar?
3: No, I don't think so.
2: What about that?
3: No. It's quite nice, though.
2: Is it? Do you think I might try a piece? I'll have 2 ounces, please.
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5: Well, come in, Smithers. 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
0: Plus the songs of Peggy Taylor with Doris Butler, June Foray, Peter Leeds, and the Judd Conlon and Rhythm Ayers.

0: Thank you very much. And to start us off tonight, we've invited back for the second time on our show the Zasiloff family. As we told you, they're Swiss. This way, we didn't offend anyone. This is probably one of the finest acrobatic acts in the business, and rather a novelty on radio. Ladies and gentlemen, the Zasiloff family! I wish you could see it. And they're bouncing up in the air. Look at that. Why, he's holding them up in the air by one.
1: Hey!
0: Very good. And now wearing purple tights. And look at that. My goodness, that's amazing. 18 men, ladies and gentlemen, on one end of a...

0: Wonderful, the wonderful. And now on the way to the show.
1: Hey, Stan.
0: Well, what is it, Dawes Butler, as they say in radio?
1: What are we going to do next?
0: Well, I'll tell you, Dawes, I was wondering the other day.
1: Wondering what?
0: How the good humor man stand it. Can you imagine driving an ice cream truck around all day long, let alone all summer long, with the same song flailing you about the ears?
1: Yeah. How often do they change that song, I wonder?
0: I don't know.
1: See, those chimes, that drive me nuts.
0: Yeah, what song do you hear most often?
1: London Bridge is Falling Down. How about you?
0: I hear London Bridge quite a bit. Pop Goes the Weasel is very big on our street. Let's write a screenplay about it, okay?
1: Okay, and let's have the titles appear on ice cream bars.
0: That's good.
2: Freeburg presents Uninterrupted Melody. This is the story of men in uniform, their loves, their hopes, their dreams, and of the task to which they have so devoted their lives. Yes, to that gallant corps of heroes, the good humor men of America, is this picture respectfully dedicated. You know what it's like, after having a day off with the family, to try to sleep on the night before you report back for action? Do you know what it's like to lie there and live with fear? Charlie Krasmeyer knows.
3: Charlie, what are you doing?
4: I'm lying here living with fear.
3: Well, try and get some sleep, sweetheart.
4: Yeah. Just lying here thinking about tomorrow.
3: Well, you just mustn't lie there thinking about tomorrow.
4: Tomorrow, it's Pop Goes the Weasel and hundreds of grimy little hands reaching out for ice cream bars. Walter Yoder cracked up last week. I saw him when he took him away, Sue. It wasn't pretty.
3: Oh, hush.
4: Are you sorry you married a good humor man?
3: Oh, no. No. Oh, no.
4: Are you sure? No? Are you sure it wasn't just the glamour of the uniform and all?
3: Charlie, I'd love you whether you had that white coat or not.
2: Yes, men like Charlie Krasmeyer know their job is no easy one, but they live with it, and they report for duty every day at the plant, where their boss, the chief, Commander F.C. Barr, is just now entering the building. He opens the door and confronts a small, bald man with horn-rimmed spectacles who looks up from the piano.
5: Green?
6: Morning, Commander.
5: Yes, what's going on around here? That's all I want to know, Green. I heard one of our trucks over in Westwood playing hound dog.
6: But,
5: listen, I had that truck taken out of service immediately. Nursery songs, that's all I want to hear. They don't cost us anything.
6: But I see. The men get punchy from nursery songs. They're cracking up out there.
5: Cracking up, you say? Nonsense. Every American loves nursery songs. Besides, they're free.
6: Yeah, but...
5: Maybe you'd like to go back to television and write Briar Patch Leg jingles.
6: Okay. That's my sore spot. Say, here's a little thing I've been working on this morning. Now, how does this strike you? The three little kittens, they lost their mittens, and they began to cry. Meow! Meow!
5: Wait a minute.
6: Meow,
5: hold
6: me.
5: Hold it. Sure you aren't using a Castellanos arrangement?
6: Positive.
5: It's good.
7: Oh, yes.
5: By one of our more enthusiastic salesmen, I see.
8: A cute bard for 3 days now. He came in last week.
7: Bridges is for...
5: Get a
8: him out of here. Take him out. He's too enthusiastic. Get him out. From the acute ward, you say?
6: Yeah, poor devil. I know him. His name is Heinegger.
8: He had the nerve to ask me to take him off London Bridge and put him on Yankee Doodle 2 weeks ago. He had a month to go yet. That's the trouble with labor today. Wishy-washy.
6: That's right, F.C.
8: You bet that's right. Now get back to work. I got an employee pep meeting in 5 minutes.
2: This is the briefing room where every morning 200 white-coated good-humor men sit glumly staring into space, horribly calm, not daring to think about the day ahead of them, only anxious to get the job done.
8: All righty, man. Yes. Thank you for that splendid ovation. Let's stand up and sing our little song now, and let's sing it like we were in a good humor, eh? Yes.
9: Humor. Humor. Yes, we are good humor. That is not no rumor. Yay, bo. Music. Music. How we love the man's wine. Lovely nursery music.

0: Yankee Doodle. Of course, the Tootie Fruitles. Sell it by the Oodle. The newer we love you. Yay.
1: Well, that was fine, just fine, man. You can tell a real G.H. man every time, I always say. You know, you don't eat our bars with your fingers. There's a stick to it. Well, man, that's the key to successful selling. Stick to it, right?
0: Yay.
1: Yes, ice cream salesmen are the backbone of this nation, if you ask me. You men keep up the good work, and one day soon, I'll have your chimes tuned.
2: See if I won't.
1: Now, I won't hold you because I know you're anxious to get out in the field.
3: Pardon me, Mr. Barr, sir.
1: Well, Charlie Kranzmeyer, what is it?
3: I've been on Pop Goes the Weasel for 3 weeks now. Could I please trade with Jones here? He's got 4 and 20 blackbirds baked in a pie.
1: You know the rules, Kranzmeyer. The cycle's 8 weeks.
3: I can't stand Pop Goes the Weasel. I come home at night, I can't sleep. All night long, I hear a penny for a spool of thread, a penny for a needle. I'm sick of it. Sick.
4: Oh, now, let me have his song, sir. I like Pop Goes the Weasel, honestly.
1: Nonsense. Pop Goes the Weasel is Kranzmeyer's assignment. Just for that outburst, Charlie, you can't have 4 and 20 blackbirds at all. When your time is up, you'll get the farmer in the dell.
3: Not the farmer in the dell! I had that last cycle!
1: Get back in your seat, sir.
5: We can hear much, or don't we?
1: Well, we can talk about it.
5: You ain't talking about it.
1: Put me down! This is mutiny!
6: Oats, peas, beans, and barley grow. Oats, peas, beans, all nursery songs, nuts. I am the laughing stock of Robbins, Feist, and Miller. I gotta get away from this. I'll just take a shortcut through the parking lot here. Hey, that's funny. Somebody left their motor running. What's this? Somebody bound and gagged in the front seat. Heavens to popsicles! F.C., it's you! And somebody's tied greasy ropes around your nice brown suit. F.C., that ain't no brown suit. You've been dipped. Let me get that gag out of your mouth there. Oh, gee, boss, you got little bumps all over. You must be all pecan crunch underneath the chocolate.
7: Yes, for you, Charlie Kranzmeyer, and thousands of ice cream men like you, courage is not a sometime thing, and a tin ear helps.
0: Salute you, men in white coats. You're a

Thank you. Well, we hope you enjoyed our stirring documentary tonight, Uninterrupted Melody. Now, some folks might think this would be a good spot on the show for Peggy Taylor to sing. It is. She's going to sing not 79, not 81, but around the world in 80 days. Count them.

0: Once again, it's time to meet our panel of experts who are back with us tonight as we ran over 2 weeks ago and we did not finish our discussion. I'm glad that you could be back with us, Dr. Linus Quoit.
1: Thank you. It's nice being back.
0: Mr. G.L. Spoon.
2: Good evening, friends in Radioland.
0: And finally, Mrs. Edna St. Louis, Missouri.
3: The pleasure's all mine. Although it does seem to me I got second billing last time. After all, I do have a master's degree in Tarzan.
0: Yes, indeed, Miss Missouri. Well, be that it may, we're not going to bring up tonight any of the other things we discussed 2 weeks ago. For example, whether or not Orphan Annie has one red dress and one pair of long white cotton stockings that she washes daily and wears over and over, or many red dresses and many white cotton stockings.
1: I know that one.
0: Oh, Doctor, I know you do. I know you do. But
1: I do know that answer.
0: Yes, I know you do. But we won't go into that, shall we?
1: I'm getting a doctor's degree in Little Orphan Annie for nothing.
0: Yes, well.
4: Boy, you know, this guy's really got to rub in that doctor's degree.
0: Yeah, well, shall we move ahead to other questions?
4: But we promised.
0: Yeah, I know we did. Now, shall we... Well, you promised you gave me your word out in the hall before we went on the air that we wouldn't have any kind of discussion.
3: Yes, right? That's absolutely true. Let's pass the peace pipe here, for goodness sake. Yeah. Now, I've received my master's degree in Tarzan, and you insulted the ideal of my life when you said Tarzan was 72 years old and wore a hairpiece.
1: I'll apologize if Mr. Spoon will.
0: Oh, that's nice.
2: Yeah, well, okay, look, I'm sorry. I'll take back what I said about Tarzan's hairpiece. If you will apologize publicly for calling Dick Tracy a big jerk. Tracy happens to be, and the biographers will agree, one of the greatest living American heroes. And he's just recovering from a severe head wound as well.
3: I apologize.
0: Oh, yes, indeed. Aren't we getting along famously here tonight?
2: Well, very nice, sir. Yes, very nice. And believe me, Miss Missouri, I didn't mean to insult Tarzan. Between you and I...
3: Between you and me, Mr.
2: Ooh, that education.
0: Rather nice of her to do that.
2: Between you and I, he's a great ape man, and truthfully, if you didn't get right up there on the newspaper with a magnifying glass, you couldn't tell he wears a wig.
5: Wears a wig?
1: Yeah, he does wear a wig.
5: You should have as much hair on your bare skin rug.
1: Oh, I don't think it's
5: enough. You
1: please.
5: Simmer
1: down, Bell.
0: No more discussion.
2: Put us on slow, boy.
0: Yes, sorry. Now we'll go to our first question tonight. It's in Dick Tracy. Now, this is the question. Does or does not Junior wear a fright wig?
2: Well, yes. It has to be negative. It's the boy's own hair, and it certainly doesn't take Tracy to figure out where that question came from, Miss Missouri.
3: I beg your pardon, Mr. Spoon. I had nothing to do with that question.
0: Oh, no, those questions...
1: Listen, people. Be that as it may, it is a fright wig on the boy.
2: It is not a fright wig on
1: it's
2: the boy.
1: It's a fright wig.
2: It is not. It's the same hair that any 12-year-old boy...
5: 12-year-old boy?
1: Well,
5: why, he's older than Little Orphan Annie.
1: Personal front, madam.
5: What are you talking about?
1: Hold it. Please. We've been all through this. If anybody should be drawing Social Security, it's you and Tarzan. Should look that good in white cotton stocking.
2: Junior, yes, the subject is Junior, right?
0: That's right.
2: He's a normal American boy that any mother would be proud to call her son. He's got a good head on his shoulders. He's an artistic boy as well. How many boys do you know who could sketch pictures for the crime lab like he does?
1: Don't make me sick to my stomach. You don't believe that kid really draws those pictures, do you? Oh, boy. Listen, he's got a ghost artist, and if he does draw them, I could take that cigar of yours and draw a better picture with the ash. I could.
0: Gentlemen, we are having just a little bit of fun at the round table tonight, aren't we?
5: Oh, it's fun.
1: I'd like to see it, Sandy. Sandy.
4: Sandy, that idiot animal.
0: Please.
1: How would you like me to punch you in that big, fat, uneducated nose?
5: You let him have it.
0: Let's move on to the next subject now, huh, shall we?
4: All right.
0: Now, could or could not Buck Rogers beat Flash Gordon in a ray gun fight?
5: Carson could make monkeys out of both of them.
1: Take him against Punjab and Mr. Am with his disintegrator cane, and it'd be a one-sided affair, I'll tell you that.
4: I happen to live by the Dick Tracy Code, and we're here to stop ray gun fights, not to encourage them. You're talking about a showdown in self-defense. Tracy can wipe up Rogers, Gordon, Punjab, Sandy, and the antique ape man.
5: Oh.
4: And he can do it with Cardooey under one arm and a bandaged head.
1: Why, you viper!
5: Antique
1: you are a viper!
5: Come on!
0: Well, once again, that concludes another chapter of Face the Punch. First of all, it's good night to Mr. G.L. Spoon.
4: If someone shoots you in the chest, extract the bullet and look for small telltale bore markings on the slug and then call a doctor. That's Crime Stoppers.
0: Yes, indeed. And it's good night to Dr. Linus Quite.
1: Leaping lizards. Some folks don't realize just how lucky they are until some other folks shows them how much they've got. Little Orphan Annie, King Feature Syndicate, 1947.
0: Yes. Finally, our Tarzan expert, Miss Edna St. Louis, Missouri.
6: Come down off the curtain there now. Now help her off the curtain.

0: Well, so much for literature. We have received so many card and letter. Asking us to do St. George and the Dragon Net, to say nothing of countless phone call, that we have decided to dig it out of the trunk tonight and dust it off. I'm very fortunate to have the two people who made the original record with me, June Foray and Dawes Butler, who also wrote it with me. Peter, if you please.
1: The legend you are about to hear is true. Only the needle should be changed to protect the record.
0: This is the countryside. My name is St. George. I'm a knight. Saturday, July 10th, 8:05 p.m. I was working out of the castle on the night watch when a call came in from the chief. A dragon had been devouring maidens. Homicide. My job. Slay him. Call me, Chief.
2: Yeah, it's a dragon again, devouring maidens. The king's daughter may be next.
0: Mm-hmm. Got a lead?
2: No, nothing much to go on. Say, did you take that 45 automatic?

0: King's daughter, maybe next.
1: Mm-hmm. Got a lead?
0: No, nothing much to go on. Say, did you take that 45 automatic into the lab to have him check on it?
1: Yeah, you were right.
0: I was right?
1: Yeah, it was a gun. 8:22 p.m. I talked to one of the maidens who had almost been devoured.
2: Who are you?
1: I'm St. George, ma'am. Homicide, ma'am. I want to ask you a few questions, ma'am. I understand you were almost devoured by the man. Is that right, Dragon?
2: That was terrible. He breathed fire on me. He banged me already.
1: How can I be sure of that, ma'am?
2: Believe me, I got it straight from the dragon's mouth.
1: 11:45 p.m. I rolled over the King's Highway. I saw a man, stopped to talk to him. Pardon me, sir, could I talk for just a minute, sir?
3: Sure, I don't mind.
1: What do you do for a living?
3: I'm a knave.
1: Didn't I pick you up in an 903 last year for stealing tarts?
3: Yeah? So what, do you want to make a federal case out of it?
1: No, sir, we just heard there was a dragon operating in this neighborhood. We just want to know if you've seen him.
3: Sure, I seen him.
1: Mm-hmm. Could you describe him for me?
3: What's to describe? You see one dragon, you've seen them all.
1: Would you try and remember, sir, just for the record? We just want to get the facts.
3: Well, he was, you know, he had orange polka dots.
1: Yes, sir.
3: Purple feet, breathing fire and smoke.
1: Mm-hmm.
3: And one big bloodshot eye right in the middle of his forehead and like that.
1: Notice anything unusual about him?
3: No, he was just a run-of-the-mill dragon, you know.
1: Mm-hmm. Yes, sir. All right, you can go now.
3: Hey, by the way, how are you going to catch him?
1: I thought you'd never ask. A dragon net. 3:05 p.m. I was riding back into the courtyard to make my report to the lab. Then it happened. It was a dragon.
4: Hey, I'm the fire-breathing dragon. You must be St. George, right?
1: Yes, sir.
4: I see you got one of them new 45 caliber swords.
1: That's about the size of it.
4: You slay me.
1: That's what I want to talk to you about.
4: What do you mean?
1: I'm taking you in a 502. You figure it out.
4: What's the charge?
1: Devouring maidens out of season.
4: Out of season? You never been that rap on me? Do you hear me, cop?
1: Yeah, I hear you. I got you in a 412, too.
4: A 412? What's a 412?
1: Overacting. Let's go.
5: September the 5th, the dragon was tried and convicted. His fire was put out and his maiden-devouring license revoked. Maiden-devouring out of season is punishable by a term of not less than 50 or more than 300 years.

Thank you very much. We're a little folks, so good night, late. I mean, we're a little good night, so folks, late. We're a little, well, never mind. Until the next week, this is Stan Freeberg saying thanks for listening. God bless you and good night.

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1: Yes, it's for you. 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It's called Cupboard Love. Cupboard Love's different. Comes in a packet, not a tin. See this foil pouch? Keeps it moist and squeezy. That's right. It's a new kind of cat food. Moist. It's good for you. Like it?
2: New Cupboard Love. What the well-cared-for cat has for dinner.
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Bud Sewell speaking.

0: bad week.
1: And I'm Hugh Dennis, and after Britain has sweltered through the silly season sunshine, we're back with more dark clouds of doom and despair.
2: That's right, tales of people who in the last 7 days have suffered more cruel and unusual punishment than George Best's liver.
1: And joining us in his jolly canter through calamity and catastrophe, please welcome what a scorcher, Sue Perkins.
2: Hottest man on record, Toby Longworth.
1: And the big cool bloke who's also available on CD, Mitch Benn.
2: And, as always, illegally parked outside Ronnie Scott's on a strict diet of oranges in his converted Lotus with no air conditioning, it's our man with the sound effects, that's No Fan Van Man with an F-Plan outspan in a Bandolam. thank you, Ronnie. Now, Van Man, after George Bush's experience in Africa earlier in the week, give us the sound of two elephants mating. David Attenborough's very private collection there. there was absolutely no real reason for that at all. It's just the last show of the series, and I wanted to hear what it sounded like.
1: Yeah, what it actually sounded like to me was Jeffrey Archer's First Night of Freedom. But now, have you had a bad week? Is a Russian bloke outbidding you on every footballer? Are you a monarch trying to find a meaningful role in the 21st century? Or are you simply distraught that this is the last show in the series? Thank you very much. Well, for the rest of you, get ready to be cheered up as we embark on our search for the winner of our coveted...
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2: Well done, Mark. But first, time for the roundup of bad weeks that we like to call...
3: Weakest Horribilis Circumdenio Obvious.
2: It doesn't mean anything. Don't write in. This isn't Radio 4. Anyway... It's Bad Week Roundup. Those genuine news items we couldn't fit in anywhere else, starting with...
4: George and the Flagon.
2: After his ladies' drinking binge, George Best and his medical advisers have reached a compromise. Next weekend, he'll stay home and they'll take his liver to the pub.
5: Ooh, surgeon.
1: Daniella Westbrook has been recreating some of Barbara Windsor's classic carry-on poses. She performed vigorous physical jerks in a tight bikini until, without warning, her septum fell off.
4: As will yours, madam, if you carry on in that fashion. Time for the Archers.
2: Jeffrey Archer is to be released next week, having completed half his original sentence. This is the only half original sentence Archer has ever completed.
6: Pain the neck.
1: An Israeli woman who had inadvertently swallowed a cockroach lodged an item of cutlery in her throat while trying to remove it. When the ambulance crew arrived, she shouted,
7: "Get the fork out of here!"
1: And had to take herself to hospital.
6: Hey!
2: That's the end of the bear we've run. So, let's get on with...
4: Section 1.
1: Steve, you're on first.
2: Yes. Now, we all know how annoying it is to have your sleep disturbed by a loud noise. There's this... Car alarms going off. There's this... Dogs barking. Or, of course, there's this... Jordan and Gareth Gates moving in next door. Can you believe the publicity that got? Like it was in any way important? I suppose it might tie in with the fact that they're starting a new series of Pop Idol too. In the States it's called American Idol. I myself would like to do a slight twist on it and do a series called Eric Idol. Simon Cowell, Pete Waterman, Jerry Halliwell put a lot of wannabe Monty Python actors through their paces. Hey, know what I mean? That's your wife, Simon, eh? Does she exist, eh? Does she exist? Oh, say no more.
8: Are you insinuating something?
2: Oh, no. Yes. Anyway, my point is, noise at night can be annoying, which brings us to the fact that it's been a bad week for the Queen. According to the Daily Express...
9: Police have been told to switch off their sirens while driving around Buckingham Palace at night so they don't disturb the Queen while she sleeps.
2: Can you believe that? It strikes me that if you want to live in central London, you've got to take the rough with the smooth. I'm sure Balmoral is very quiet at night, but not as handy for Blockbuster. Windsor, of course, used to be quiet, but now Prince Philip's letting off his shotgun at night.
3: What are you doing, Philip?
10: Just begged another bloody stand-up comedian. He's not standing up anymore.
2: But when they're in central London, according to the Express...
9: Her Majesty has made it known to senior aides that she is irritated by the constant sound of wailing sirens late at night.
2: Yes, as the police try to catch her grandson for speeding. If I was the police, you know, I'd be a bit confused by this.
0: All right, chummy, you're under arrest.
11: What for?
0: Breaching the Queen's peace.
11: Sorry, Sarge, but I was trying to arrest someone for breaching the Queen's peace.
0: Well, in trying to arrest someone for breaching the Queen's peace, you have breached the Queen's peace.
2: This is coming from a woman who invited Ozzy Osbourne to sing in her garden. Do you think she asked the neighbours what they thought?
12: Excuse me, could you turn it down, please? My wife and I can't get to sleep.
3: Oh, nap off, you squares. Can't you dig the Ozmeister? Now, I've got to go. Tom Jones is on in a minute, and I've still got my knickers on.
2: So there we go. A bad week there for the Metropolitan Police, who have to be careful not to upset the old lady at number one, the Mail.
1: I've got a bad week for a guy called the Reverend Richard Dawkins. He's the vicar of St Cuthbert's Church, Billingham in Teesside. Now, he's being sued by bride and groom for ruining their big day. He didn't read the wrong service or get the names wrong. Just a silly thing, really, tiny thing. He nutted the wedding photographer. Allegedly. See, now, Bride Andrea Pearson was about 15 minutes late for the service. She was exercising the right of all brides to scare the groom witless. But sadly, with another service straight afterwards, that meant there was no time for the pre-ceremony photos. The photographer was a bit miffed and told the priest it wasn't his fault if the church was double-booked, and that's when it all kicked off. According to the bride, Andrea...
13: The vicar just lost it, he stormed over and nutted him.
1: Nutted him, presumably, with the cry that all vicars are taught to use when involved in head-related assault.
8: Christen that, pal!
1: The vicar, of course, has denied the charge, claims he didn't headbutt the photographer.
8: I was standing on a slope, and as I went up to speak to him in my leather soles, my feet slipped. I stumbled, and my head touched part of his anatomy. I'm not sure which part. There was a bit of a flurry. I said sorry about that. He seemed all right, and we got on with the service.
1: Mm.
8: If any of you know any cause or just impediment why these persons should not be joined together in holy matrimony, come here and say it. Come over here and say it, pal. And now the final hymn. Come and have a go if you think you are hard enough.
1: So that's my candidate, the vicar of St Cuthbert's Teesside.
8: Leave her if she's not worth it.
2: Now, Sue, you have some music to open with, I believe.
4: Indeed, here it is. That's right. Indeed. It's the land where grammar is irrelevant. Welcome to America. Now, a US judge...
14: Hello, hi.
4: He's dropped charges against a man who chased a woman with a dagger. Mr. Gilbert Walker was let off the hook after the judge heard that his psychotic outburst was provoked by a lethal drug. Not just any drug. Worse than smack, worse than crack, worse than dope and ketamine, and worse even than Sunny Delight. This rage was provoked by... jasmine tea. Now, Gilbert Walker, age 43, had been drinking, oh my God, up to 10 cups daily of jasmine tea, and had therefore been dreaming of biblical struggles between good and evil.
15: Gilbert, drink it. Drink the tea. Tea is good. Just one more sip.
16: No, Gilbert, no. Tea is the devil's path.
4: Later that night, the Virgin Mary appeared to him in the form of a rich tea biscuit. Of course, I'm joking. Every Catholic knows the Virgin Mary always appears to you as a Jaffa cake. On this night in question, Walker burst into his neighbor's home in Panama City, Florida, after drinking the tea and then hallucinating that a set of ceramic Chinese dogs were barking. I'm sorry, I can't let that go by, can I? Like, we all have to hear what a set of ceramic Chinese dogs sounds like. I don't like you. I don't like you. Yep, that would be enough to send you crazy. So what does Mr. Walker do to stop the ceramic Chinese dogs from barking? That's right. He throws a quacking brass duck through the window of his neighbour's house. He then chases the woman out of her house, whereupon the police find him wild-eyed outside his house, shouting...
8: I'm crazy!
4: Go figure. This violent outburst apparently was not his fault. Forensic toxicologist Dr. Susan Rice testified to the court that certain jasmine teas can be very hallucinogenic. Off we all pop to Safeway. And Circuit Judge Michael Overstreet...
0: Hello.
4: Hello again. ...dismissed the charges after receiving reports from three court-appointed psychologists who agreed that Walker was suffering from psychosis induced by jasmine tea. So, kids, tea, just say no.
1: It's been a bad week for drivers of Secure Corps-style armoured trucks. One such chap, driving of his armoured truck in Edmonton, Canada, appeared to be signalling for help as he drove along. He was repeatedly swinging his door open. Six police cars chased this truck, and when they stopped the truck, they discovered that no one was in trouble. The door was open because the driver had been trying to fan fresh air into the cabin after the other guard had farted. Yeah. Which is bad news, isn't it? Because those vans aren't meant to open the doors for anyone.
8: Right, here's the plan. The armoured truck will be intercepted here.
0: How do we get in, Charlie?
8: The drivers will have been fed a mixture of curry, beans and Jerusalem artichokes. Hopefully that way, they will blow the bloody doors off.
1: You see, it had to be. Every week we've done something about the Italian job. Every single week. Anyway, that's my candidate, armoured car drivers.
2: And,
1: well, that's it, isn't it? That's the first batch of bad weeks. Van Man gets to decide, as always. Who do you reckon you want to win from that lot?
2: The Queen, right, okay. Right.
1: The Queen didn't have sex with an elephant, did she?
17: I don't know, look at the ears on Charles. Yeah.
2: So, I think that means that the Queen, for being disturbed by those naughty police, has won round one and goes forward for...
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2: Which leads us logically and beautifully into...
18: Section 2.
2: And Hugh.
1: Yes, well, now I've got a bad week for toy lovers, ladies and gentlemen, because a Seattle-based company has launched a new action figure. Now, anyone with kids will know that these are normally commandos or superheroes, but this is far better. This is a librarian. Conan the Librarian. No. No, it's actually just a small female figurine in a cardigan. But it does sound fantastic, though. It's got special features. Push a button in the librarian's back. She puts her finger to her lips and says... Not bad, but, you know, in this day and age, you really need a bit more.
19: New from Metalitoy, the company that brought you Fighty Man, Mr. Action, and Captain Deathfingers. A brand new action figure, Mrs. McIntyre, the Action Librarian.
20: Hello, have you ever been to a library before?
19: Fully posable in six arthritic positions with realistic grey hair and a tight bun and hands that really stamp. The action sensation of the 21st century. She comes with a full range of Action Librarian enemies, Dr. Koff.
20: Be quiet.
21: All right.
19: And Vigrento, the tramp who came in from the cold to sit in the newspaper section.
1: It's all very unlikely, isn't it? But not surprisingly, librarians are really into it. Says Nancy Pearl, the Seattle librarian on whom the doll is based.
22: The role of the librarian is to make sense of the world of information. And if that isn't a qualification for a superhero, I don't know what is.
1: No? Well, I suggest you look it up in the reference section. S.P.V. Mezzanine level, aisle 4.
22: Thank you. I will do that. Thank you.
1: I thought that would help. And Nancy's boss, Deborah Jacobs, is even more adamant. In fact, she's into it in an almost disturbing way.
23: Anyone who doesn't view librarians as a potent force doesn't understand my job. Ideas are more powerful than bombs. Information is the way to take over the world.
1: Before adding... or more probably... Sorry. So that's my candidate... Disappointed children everywhere.
2: Now, you may have seen this story. It's a very tragic one. Van Man? Hoi! Yep, takes place in Russia, and that's all the excuse Van Man needs to play Rasputin by Boney M.
24: But when his drinking, lusting, and his hunger for power became known to more and more people, the demands to do something about this outrageous man became louder and louder.
2: Yes, from their great hit, Peter Mandelson. Anyway, in the immortal words of Boney M.
5: Oh, those Russians.
2: Yes. Hence this tragic tale from the town of Stavropol on the Caspian Sea, where Russia's first sniffer cat, used by the police in detecting fish being smuggled for caviar by the Russian mafia... don't laugh, these aren't the jokes. This is just a story. Anyway, this cat was run over and killed in what may have been a contract killing... Or as Boney M would put it... Yes. poor old Rusik, the cat, who wandered into a customs checkpoint as a stray kitten last year and very soon displayed his abilities to smell fish a mile off.
6: What's that you say, Rusik? His valuable sturgeon hidden in the boot of this car.
0: Curses! I am foiled by fish-sniffing pussy.
2: I do apologise, ladies and gentlemen. That sketch was sent in by Mrs. Slocum from Grace Brothers. Anyway, the black market in caviar is worth about £1 billion a year, which is why sturgeon are now rarer than chemical warheads in Baghdad, and why the mafia are so interested in fish, because they aren't usually, are they? It doesn't feature largely in Goodfellas.
7: You see, Vinny, I got a problem here. I like you, Vinny, but you're busting my chops here. What can I do? You're stealing my trout fillets, Vinny.
0: Yeah, come on, Tommy. You know, I didn't take no trout fillets.
7: You ripped
0: come
7: me
0: on,
7: off. Rip me off for three kippers and a king prawn.
0: Look, I'll pay you back, okay? I'm going to pay you back. I'm expecting a big tuna any day now.
7: It's
0: come on.
7: Too late, Vinny.
2: And that is how Captain Birdseye got where he is today. Anyway, the poor old sturgeon is rapidly becoming extinct because of its valuable eggs. I've never understood it myself. They're too small to peel. You can't dip your soldier in them. But caviar is much sought after as a sort of preprandial edible bling-bling, and thus it was a big mistake for the police to do this.
24: Tonight on It Shouldn't Happen to a Russian Anti-Mafia Policeman, the cat who can sniff out dodgy fish.
2: Yes, they put Rusik on the telly. They did a little feature about him, told people all about him and his wonderful way of catching gangsters. And the next thing they knew... Yes, he was,
1: shame,
2: I'm afraid.
1: On you.
2: So, a bad week there for poor old Rusik, the anti-mafia cat. Now, Toby.
18: Yes.
2: Do you want to give us a story?
18: I do, yes.
2: We like this one.
18: Now, look, over the years, this show has given a fair amount of stick to dumb criminals. In fact, you know, for stick, read Giant Redwood. But now I'm offering one lucky dimbo the chance to profit from his crime with the aid of a live link-up. So are you there, dumb criminal of Tulsa, Oklahoma?
21: I'm right here, Toby.
18: All right, you are. Good. Coming in loud and clear. Now, I understand you're standing in a large department store with a dozen purloined items of clothing concealed about your person.
21: Huh?
18: You're in a shop with a bunch of stolen clothes.
21: Yep, that's right.
18: Right, I take it you've removed the security tags?
21: No.
18: Right. Do that.
21: Okay.
18: And have you left your birth certificate, your driver's license, and a map with your house circled in red lying on the floor?
21: Yep.
18: Right, pick those up. Pick them up. Right, and provided you don't pose for photographs with a store detective or accidentally handcuff yourself and fall into a passing police van, you might just get away with
21: it. Okay.
18: So just walk casually out of the store.
21: Right. Here I go.
18: Good. I knew it. So what did you do wrong? You did remove all the security tags, right?
21: Yes, I did, yeah.
18: Right, and where did you put them?
21: I put them in my pocket.
18: You put them in your pocket, right?
21: Uh-huh. Mm-hmm. What am I going to do now?
18: Well, my best advice would be, if you want to save a bit of time, why not accidentally handcuff yourself and fall into a passing police van?
21: Okay.
18: There he goes. Yeah. There you go. Security tag, thicky dumbo guy. Just put him with the rest if there's any room.
2: There, man. Who are you going to pick from that lot?
1: Ah, that's security tag man.
2: Security man who took all the security tags off the stuff and then put them in his pocket. Very good. So that means security tag man joins Her Majesty the Queen and goes forward for...
25: Worst week in the week award. Worded weekly on a week by week Yeah.
1: Let's move on to...
9: Section 3.
2: Right, and now to Canada. And as Bill Clinton said to Monica, this is a quick one, but it will be worth it. Now, Bridgewater, Nova Scotia, Canada is the scene. Three teenagers are going joyriding. But because this is Nova Scotia, they're not bothering with a car. There's loads of lakes and rivers there. And what they've stolen is a boat. Powerboat, big engine. They cruise up and down the lake in this boat. They beach it on an island. And like all good joyriders, they torch it. Up it goes in flames. It's now a blazing wreck. The evidence of their crime is gone. And it's at this point I should remind you what I just said. They beached the boat on an island. An island which, due to its island-like quality of being completely surrounded by water, required some sort of boat in order to effect an exit from the island. Plus, this being rural Canada, as night fell, they began to hear sounds they didn't really want to hear. Yes, their mobile phone ringing. And if you didn't hear last week's show, that joke will make no sense. And if you did, you'll be thinking, that's the same joke as last week. I please nobody there, except Van Man. Anyway, it was the police saying, we're going to come and get you at our leisure, seeing as how we know where you are and you can't go anywhere. So, a simple Arthur Ransom-style bad week there for the Canadian swallows and idiots. Mitch Ben.
25: Yeah, it's been a while since the Iraqis had a good week, isn't it? Depending on your point of view, things in Baghdad could be about to improve a little or get a whole lot worse, because the Sex Pistols want to play Baghdad. Singer John Lydon, nay rotten, said that the Iraqi people should be made to understand the downside of democracy. I've been thinking about this quote, and I'm not entirely sure what he means. What he seems to be saying is that, remember, under Saddam, you could be tortured to death at any minute, but you were at least safe from middle-aged punks. God save Saddam!

joke at all.

0: now, we've finally got a story sent to us by a listener, Tony Panza.
1: What?
0: Hooray.
1: We finally got a listener.
0: Right. Yeah. Yeah. Well done. And he sends in, the story he's alerted us to, is that it's been a very bad week for a Londoner called John Quick, or to give him his full name, John B. Nimble, John B. Quick. John wanted a cheap holiday, and he decided to fly with his family, with Ryanair, to Jerez in Spain, for which each of the tickets was...
2: an astonishing £69.
0: Thanks, Toby. At that price, the flight was at 3 a.m, but, you know, no worries. After all, I mean, what could happen? John drove his wife and his kids to the airport, dropped them off at the terminal, and went to park in the long-stay car park.
3: Bye, guys, back in a minute.
0: But he wasn't back in a minute, because it was at this point that he suffered...
4: misfortune number one, please.
0: In his quest to win...
4: the Worst Week of the Week award, awarded weekly on a week-by-week basis.
0: Yeah, that's for those of you who, after 9 series, still have absolutely no idea what this show's about. And that includes all of us, so you're all right. Anyway, John missed the turning for the car park and found himself heading south down the M11. 12 miles from the next exit. So he drove down to it, eschewing the delights of Birch Hanger Services. He went round the little roundabout... and headed back. And by the time he'd parked and got back to the terminal, there were still 25 minutes left to the flight.
3: Phew.
0: Which means it must be time for...
4: misfortune number two, please.
0: The gate had closed.
3: Balls.
0: And despite the fact that his family were on the flight and he had only hand baggage, they wouldn't let him on. Possibly because the check-in staff wanted to hear him as a candidate on this show. So he asked them when the next flight was. Hang on, can I hear...
4: misfortune number three, please.
0: Yes, I can, because they replied...
5: what, Jerez? No, no flights to Jerez till this time next week.
0: Yeah, this time next week, which was when his family would be coming back. So John bought another ticket to Faro in Portugal with EasyJet, and here misfortune piles upon misfortune. The flight was a lot more expensive, £215. Once he'd landed, he had to hire a car for another £250 and drive to Jerez. At the end of the week, he discovered that if he left his hired car in Spain, there'd be a surcharge of £450. So rather than spend his last day in the sun, he had to drive to a Portuguese town just across the border, leave the car and travel back to Jerez, a journey which cost him £50. Now, is that enough yet to convince you this man is a worthy winner? No? OK, well, in the Bank of Misery, it's time to visit...
4: misfortune number four, please.
0: Back at Stansted, guess what? John found his wallet had been stolen, and he'd lost £100 plus all his credit cards, and the ticket to the car park. Enough already? No, you people, you're so hard to please. OK, I'll give it just one more shot.
4: Misfortune number five, please.
0: When he finally got home, there on the mat was a speeding ticket from his drive to Stansted the week before. Come on! That is my candidate, yeah. Mr. John Quick, one of the best arguments against night flights that there has ever been. OK, Van Man, it's time for you to decide the final candidate. Who's it going to be?
4: Misfortune number five, please.
1: Right, so I think that means that multiple misfortune holiday man joins the pocketing the security tag shoplifter and Her Majesty the Queen in our grand final.
0: Now, audience, it's down to you to decide the winner of...
4: the Worst Week of the Week award, awarded weekly on a week-by-week basis, please.
1: Yes, Ronnie Scott, audience. For the last time this series, hit those electronic keypads, which we'll be taking home with us because they're so valuable, and seal the circumstance of a shadow.
0: Oh, my word, it's official. We've got a result, and to announce the winner this week, we have the totally reformed and rehabilitated Jeffrey Archer. Van Man, the drum roll, please.
6: In third place is the innocent man falsely accused and struggling to clear his name, Jeffrey Archer.
0: No, it isn't. It's Her Majesty the Queen.
6: OK, then. Now, how about in second place is the Nobel Prize-winning novelist Jeffrey Archer?
0: No, it's actually security tag shoplifter.
6: Well, in that case, the winner has got to be the Olympic gold medalist and next mayor of London. It's
0: multiple misfortune holiday man!
1: Well done, Logical Misfortune Hardyman. You win this week's star prize, the AA special guide called How to Get Into the Car Park at Stansted Airport.
0: And that's it. We're back in November.
1: 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So here we go with his kicking club mix of Britain's best love, Squeezebox Classic.

0: Feud. It was written by me, Jeffrey Archer. It was all my own original idea, and not anyone else's. Certainly wasn't written by the cast, or Paul Powell, David Quantick, David Spicer, or Alan Stafford. The broadcast assistant was me, Jeffrey Archer, with Trudy Stevens, the producer. Definitely wasn't Nick Cannon, and the executive producers were my wife, Mary, and Liz Anstey. It's Been a Bad Week is a Celador production for BBC Radio 2. The It's Been a Bad Week diaries are out in August in paperback. 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
4: Tales of the Texas Rangers, starring Joel McRae as Ranger Jace Pearson. 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

0: Names, dates, and places in the following story are fictitious for obvious reasons. The events themselves are a matter of record. With only 6 shopping days till Christmas, thoughts go quickly to the many happy, hurried preparations for this wonderful religious feast day. 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Yes, a full 90 minutes of great entertainment is yours. Comedy, drama, music. It's The Big Show. Then Phil Harris and Alice Faye are featured in a half hour of mirth and music. Later, Theater Guild on the Air presents Tyrone Power and Loretta Young in Aerosmith by Sinclair Lewis. Stay tuned to NBC, now entering its second quarter century as the leader in radio programming. And now, from the files of the Texas Rangers, the case called Pickup.
1: It is 11:30 on the night of July 15th, 1948. In a hobo jungle just outside the freight yards of Stone Canyon, Texas, 2 men crouch beside a small fire.
2: Ain't that coffee ready yet, Whitey? Before you know it, the freight will be here.
3: Well, it ought to be ready now. Hand me them 2 tin cans.
2: Yeah, catch.
3: I wish we was already riding that rattler, Joe. I'm getting cold.
2: You're always getting cold.
3: Well, it's my chest. It ain't been right since last winter.
2: Yeah.
3: Well, here's your coffee. You know, I've been thinking, Joe, maybe we ought to stick around a while.
2: What for?
3: Well, there's plenty of work here. Besides, I'm getting tired. Always moving. Never getting set long enough to rest. Now, what's the matter?
2: This coffee. What'd you put in it?
3: Why, well, I made it the same as always, Joe.
2: Oh, I ought to know better than to let you make it, Whitey. You never could make a cup of coffee fit to drink. Hey, come on, let's grab that rattler.
3: Hey, you're pouring the coffee on the fire.
2: That's all it's good for. Put out fires. Come on, let's go.
3: Well, let me finish my coffee first.
2: Come on, Whitey. You want to miss this break?
3: Well, okay, Joe. Joe, wait. I can't run so fast.
2: Come on, Whitey.
3: Joe, no, I'm trying, Joe. Wait.
2: It's not empty, Whitey, with the door open.
3: Yeah, all right.
2: Hurry up, will you?
3: I can't think it, Joe.
2: Give me a hand. Yeah. There you go. I don't know why I bother with you. More trouble. Move out of the way. I want to get the door closed. Might be some railroad ticks around. Yeah. That's better.
3: Joe.
2: Yeah?
3: There's somebody else riding in this car. Over in the corner.
2: Well, so what? You don't own a railroad.
3: But he's laying on his face. Something's wrong with him.
2: He's probably drunk. Leave him be.
3: Well, maybe he's sick. I'm going to... Joe.
2: Now what's the matter with you?
3: This guy, he's dead.
2: What? Here, let me see. Yeah. We had to pick this car.
3: We got to get out of here, Joe.
2: You crazy, Whitey? This rattler's moving too fast now. We get killed.
3: Well, if the cops find us in here with that stiff that sent us away for good, we got to get out of here, Joe.
2: Wait, I got a better idea. He's going to get out.
3: You're going to throw a dead man off the train?
2: Why not? He won't care.
3: I still think we ought to leave him be. Get out soon as the rattler slows down near the town.
2: What's the matter, you chicken? Come on, get hold of his other arm.
3: Joe, no.
2: Go on, grab it, Whitey. Now, let's get him over to the door.
3: Oh, I feel sick.
2: You're always feeling sick. Sure is rough country out there. Okay, throw him out. There we go. I don't have to worry about him no more. Okay, Whitey. What do you say we get some sleep?
1: The body was found in a rocky ravine a day later by a Mexican nester, Julio Ramirez, who rode to the nearest town and reported his discovery. In the absence of the sheriff, the Rangers were notified. Within 2 hours, Rangers Jace Pearson and Clay Morgan were riding toward the ravine together with Ramirez.
4: How much farther, Julio?
5: Oh, he's not far, senor. Just over this slope. The dead one, he's there at the bottom.
4: Are you sure you never saw him before?
5: Yeah, pero no, senor. And I would know, because in a whole year I seen maybe like 6 people. This one I never seen. That's why it was such a great surprise to find the dead one. Oh, Rosita, she was so scared.
4: Rosita?
5: Yeah, that's my burro, senor. She was so scared. Senor, there is the dead one. He's down there by the rocks.
4: Oh,
6: Sharky.
4: Oh, boy.
6: Yeah, Jace, railroad tracks near this side of the ravine.
4: Uh-huh. Julio?
5: Si, senor.
4: How often do the trains come past here?
5: Two times a day, senor. But they do not carry a lot of people.
4: You mean the freight trains?
5: Si, that's it. Freight trains.
6: He could have fallen off one of these freights, Jace.
4: Yeah, we'll know better when we get a look at the body. Get up, Charlie.
6: Come on.
5: Yeah, arre, Rosita, arre. No, Rosita, don't be scared. The dead one will not hurt you, querida.
4: Easy, Charlie. Easy, boy.
5: Yes, senores. My Rosita, she's still scared. If you don't need me some more...
4: You can go now, Julio. Thanks for helping us.
5: Por nada, senor. I'll be in my shack over that hill. Arre. Adios, senores.
6: Ooh, Charlie.
4: Oh, boy, whoa. Let's get to work, Clay.
6: Hey, shirt's torn. There's dirt and rock dust all over his back. Looks like he did fall off one of those freights.
4: Or got pushed. Yeah, turn him over, will you?
6: Yeah. Jace.
4: Yeah, shot in the chest. Well, that's our first break. Bullet didn't go through the body. We'll be able to turn the slug over to ballistics.
6: I'll check him for identification.
4: Not what you'd call a pretty boy, is he? Rolling down that hill didn't improve his looks any. You find anything?
7: Not yet. Pockets are clean. I don't think we'll get much from the dungarees and the shirt. Hey, wait a minute.
4: What is it?
7: Laundry mark on the shirt. CJ405.
4: That's some help.
7: Not too much. We'll have to check every laundry in Texas to find out where this came from.
4: I got a hunch we may not have to do that. That stain on his shirt and those two on his dungarees. What would you say they were?
7: It could be crude oil.
4: Uh-huh. And take a look at his shoes. Some more stains on top and oil caked in the soles.
7: Yeah, looks like he worked in the oil fields.
4: We'll have the lab go over these clothes, but it sounds like a pretty good bet.
7: An awful lot of oil towns in Texas, Jason.
4: Yeah, but only one I know of on this rail line.
7: You mean that boom town south of here?
4: That's it. Ralston.
7: Well, suppose we find out he did come from there. How'd he get in one of those freights and who pushed him off right here at this spot?
4: We'll worry about that later. Come on, Clay. We got a lot to do before we head for Ralston. We arranged for the local justice of the peace to bring the body into town. Then we photographed the dead man and the laundry mark on his shirt. 3 hours later, we were in Ralston checking the laundries. The second one told us what we wanted to know. The dead man was Carl Jessup, an oil well rigger who worked for an independent operator named Hamlin. We located Hamlin at one of his drilling rigs.
8: Well, what can I do for you, Rangers?
4: We'd like to ask you a few questions.
8: Sure, excuse me just a minute.
9: Scotty! Tell Al over in the Knowledge House to come on out and check that bit when you get her up.
8: All right, what kind of questions?
4: You know a rigger named Carl Jessup?
8: I did.
4: What do you mean you did?
8: Well, he worked for me till 2 nights ago. Didn't show up for work the next morning, so I figured he took off.
4: Any reason why he'd do that?
8: Well, he'd just been paid a month's wages. Maybe he just wanted to move on, work someplace else.
4: But he didn't tell you he was going to quit?
8: No, he didn't. Wasn't surprised, though.
4: Why not?
8: Well, Carl was always kind of restless. Big, homely boy. Got the idea he was always unhappy about something.
4: Anything in particular he was unhappy about?
8: Well, I don't rightly know. Seemed like he was carrying a grudge against the world because he was born so homely, I guess. But that's only a guess.
4: Clay, show Mr. Hamlin the photo.
7: Yeah.
4: Is that Jessup?
8: Yeah, that's him all right. It was kind of funny, Ranger. Was he hurt or something?
4: He was murdered, Mr. Hamlin. Shot through the chest.
8: Murdered? But who'd want to...
4: That's what we're trying to find out. Did Jessup ever fight with any of the other oil workers around Ralston?
8: Not that I know of. Like I say, he was quiet and never cracked a smile, but I never seen him fight with nobody.
4: When was the last time you saw him?
8: Well, like I say, 2 nights ago. I just paid them in, and most of us went down to the Bonanza Cafe for a glass of beer. Jessup was there.
4: Did he seem upset about anything?
8: Upset? No. Matter of fact, he was... looking happier than I ever seen him look. Can't say as I blame him, neither.
4: How do you mean?
8: Well, he was talking with the prettiest redhead I've seen in a long time.
4: Oh? You know her name?
8: No, never seen her before.
4: But can you describe her?
8: That ain't hard. She's about 5'4", built like a... Well, you know what I mean.
7: Didn't it strike you funny, Mr. Hamlin, that a pretty girl like that would be hanging around an ugly fella like Jessup?
8: Well, maybe it did a little, but you never know about women. Besides, I figured that was strictly their business.
7: Did you see them leave the cafe together?
8: Might have. Couldn't swear to it. I remember looking up once and they were both gone. Say, you figure this gal shot Carl?
4: We don't figure anything yet. This Bonanza Cafe, is it near the freight yards?
8: Yeah, about a block away.
4: Uh-huh. How much money did Jessup get paid that night?
8: Well, I'd have to check my records to tell you exact, but I know it was a right fair amount. Worked a lot of overtime. Must come to $600-odd.
6: Are you thinking the same thing I am, Jase?
4: Yeah, sounds like the old confidence game, all right. And from what we know of Jessup, he was a sitting duck for it. Mr. Hamlin, you mind taking a trip to Austin with us?
8: What for, Ranger?
4: We want you to go through our mug file of confidence girls. Maybe you can identify a pretty redhead. How about that one, Mr. Hamlin?
8: No, that ain't her. Now, look, Ranger, I'm glad to help out if I can, but I'm getting a little tired of looking at gals' pictures.
4: We don't have many more to go through. Hand me that last bunch of folders, Clay.
7: Sure.
4: Here, take a look at this one.
8: Nope. Don't even look like her. Besides, that one's a blonde. Gal you once got red hair. Real red.
4: It might be dyed. This one look familiar?
8: I don't... Wait a minute. Yeah, let me take another look. Yeah, that's her, Ranger. That's her.
7: Who is it, Jase?
4: Lil Dunlop. Served 3 terms at Gory. Confidence record.
8: I didn't recognize her at first. Looks a mite younger in that picture.
4: It was taken 4 years ago. You sure she's the one?
8: I couldn't miss her. She sure got a pretty face. So she's the one that shot Jessup, huh?
4: More likely the man she works with.
8: Man? I didn't see no man with her and Jessup.
4: You wouldn't have. He was probably waiting outside the cafe, maybe in the freight yard.
8: Well, how'd you find out who the man was, if there was one?
4: Lil Dunlap's record ought to tell us something. Uh-huh. Yeah.
8: You find something, Jase?
4: Could be. Each time Lil was arrested, she was with a man named Charlie Bond.
7: Want me to get his file out?
4: Yeah, but first take Mr. Hamlin over to the colonel and see if he gets transportation back to Ralston.
7: Sure. Come on, Mr. Hamlin.
8: All right.
7: That's you.
10: Meet you back here, Jase?
4: No, by the teletypes. I'm going to get out an all-points bulletin on Lil Dunlop and Charlie Bond.

0: In a moment, we will continue with Tales of the Texas Rangers, starring Joel McRae as Ranger Jace Pearson. Charity is all mankind's concern, and especially at this time of the year, we must, in our charity, remember there are many less fortunate men, women, and children who have not even shelter, much less a comfortable home where families can be reunited. We must, in our charity, remember the poor and the lonely, who will not receive a Christmas present or be remembered by anyone if we forget them. We must, in our charity, remember those suffering in hospitals, shut in and yet shut out from Christmas joy. We must, in our charity, remember young children whose dreams of Christmas we can help come true. Yes, charity is all mankind's concern. You can show your concern for mankind by supporting the Salvation Army Christmas Appeal. Through the Salvation Army, your charity brings Christmas happiness to legions of lonely and poor people. We continue now with Tales of the Texas Rangers and our authentic story, Pickup.
1: We got out an all-points bulletin on Lil Dunlap and Charlie Bond with orders to spot and keep under surveillance, but not to apprehend. Clay worked south, and I worked north, hoping to get some line on them. The first day passed without results. So did the second. The third day at noon, I received an urgent radio call from Clay. I met him back at company headquarters.
2: Well, you got back here in a hurry, Jace.
1: What's up, Clay?
2: Phone call from San Antonio about Lil Dunlop.
1: Are they ever spotted?
2: Well, not exactly, but a rancher identified her as the girl who picked him up in a cafe last night. She invited him to a party.
1: Uh-huh. Then a shortcut through the freight yards. A man jumped out, slugged him, and rolled him for all his money. Is that it?
2: Yeah, that's it.
1: Same old pattern. Did the rancher get a look at the man?
2: No, Jace, it was too dark, but it's a good bet it was Charlie Bond.
1: How much did they get away with this time?
2: Over $800.
1: Doing all right.
2: Yeah, not for long, I hope. You know, they must be pretty confident to start operating so soon after they murdered Carl Jessup.
1: Yeah, but at least they're operating. And sooner or later, we'll get them.
2: Probably not in San Antonio, though. Chances are they moved on as soon as they made their haul there last night.
1: Maybe. Hey, wait a minute.
2: What's on your mind?
1: San Antonio. Where's that folder with Charlie Bond's record?
2: Over on the other desk. You got an idea, Jace?
1: Yeah, I'll tell you in a second. Here's what I want. Take a look at that page, Clay. Second paragraph.
2: I don't get it, Jace. This just says Charlie once attempted escape from Huntsville with his cellmate, a guy named Earl Dorn.
1: Otherwise known as Mousy Dorn.
2: You know this fella?
1: I sent him off on his last trip to Huntsville. He worked the confidence racket, same as Charlie Bond.
2: Yeah, but what's that got to do with...
1: San Antonio, Clay? That's where Mousy lives. Never operated any other place.
2: You don't think he was in on that job with the other pair last night, do you?
1: No, but if he was as good a friend of Charlie as I think he was, Charlie wouldn't leave San Antonio without seeing him. Maybe he and the girl even stayed with Mousy.
2: Could be worth our paying a visit, huh?
1: Yeah. Come on, Clay. Let's get to San Antonio. This is it.
2: Doesn't look like anybody lives here.
1: We'll soon find out.
2: Not what you'd call a fancy house.
1: Well, Mousy never did go in much for trimmings.
2: Yeah, I didn't think anybody was here.
1: Try the door.
2: Yeah. Jace, he's going out the back window.
1: Yeah.
3: Hold it, Mousy.
4: Let me go. Come on, let me go, huh?
1: Stick around, Mousy. It's not polite to walk out on your visitors.
4: I ain't done nothing, Ranger.
1: Now, why are you trying to run away?
4: I wasn't trying to run away. I just got scared. Let me go, huh?
1: Sure. Come on, let's go sit down. We want to have a little talk with you.
4: Well, what are you after me for, Ranger? I've been living right ever since I got out of Huntsville.
1: Sit down, Mousy.
4: Yeah, sit down.
3: Jace, over here on the sink.
1: Yeah, you been having visitors, Mousy?
4: Huh? No. I ain't had no visitors, no.
1: You usually drink coffee out of three cups at once?
4: Oh, yeah. Yeah, I forgot. My aunt and uncle from Houston. They come by for a cup of coffee.
1: I see.
4: Yeah.
1: A middle cup, Clay. Hold it by the bottom and bring it here, will you?
2: Yeah.
1: Thanks. So your aunt and uncle were here?
4: Yeah, my aunt and uncle, yeah.
1: What color's your aunt's hair, Mousy?
4: Huh? She got gray hair, yeah.
1: Hey, you're sure it isn't red, Mousy?
4: Yeah, well, why?
1: Because the lipstick on this cup is bright orange, the kind a red-headed woman might wear. You sure it was your aunt and uncle that were here?
4: It could have been
1: Lil Dunlop and Charlie Bond, couldn't it, Mousy?
4: Charlie? I ain't seen him a long time. A real long time, Ranger.
1: How many times you been in Huntsville?
4: I don't remember. Twice, I think.
1: Three times, I know.
4: Yeah. Yeah, I remember now. It was three times, yeah.
1: You know what happens when you get sent up again?
4: Oh, you can't send me up again. I ain't done nothing.
1: We're looking for Charlie Bond and Lil Dunlop. They were here, weren't they?
4: No.
1: If they were here and you don't tell us, the charge will be harboring criminals. The judge will throw the book at you.
4: They weren't here, I tell you.
1: All right, Clay. Let's take these cups down to the sheriff's office. We'll bring Mousy along for company.
4: Oh, you can't take me in. I ain't done nothing.
1: We won't keep you long, just till we take the fingerprints off these cups.
4: Fingerprints?
1: Uh-huh. As soon as we find out they don't belong to Charlie and Lil, we'll bring you back home. You ready, Mousy?
4: Why, wait a minute.
1: You ready to start talking?
4: Maybe they was here.
1: How long ago?
4: Early this morning.
1: Did they say where they were heading?
4: No, they didn't say.
1: Come on, Mousy. Let's go.
4: Oh, wait. Okay, Ranger. They're going to Gulf City.
2: It sounds like they're going to try their luck with a seaport for a change, Jason.
1: Yeah. Which cafe will Lil be working, Mousy?
4: I don't know. She and Charlie were talking about it. They figure they'd decide when they get there.
1: Come on, Clay.
4: I don't know after Charlie and Lil, Ranger. You got to believe me. If I'd have known, I'd have tore you right off.
1: I'll bet. Next time, just be more careful about who you invite for coffee. I phoned the Gulf City chief of police and asked him to stake out his men in every cafe where Lil might be expected. As soon as one of them spotted her, he was to keep an eye on her and phone the chief's office. Then Clay and I headed for Gulf City.
2: Yeah, just 20 more miles to Gulf City, Jase.
1: Yeah. We ought to make it before dark.
2: Yeah, the chief's men on the job, it shouldn't be too hard to spot Lil.
1: Our problem's to take Lil and Charlie together. We'll have to set a trap, Clay.
2: I don't follow you.
1: As soon as we get to Gulf City, I'm going to borrow a pair of dungarees and a denim shirt.
2: What for?
1: So I can pose as a seaman who's just been paid, walk into the cafe where Lil is and try and get her to pick me up.
2: Well, let's say she does, then what?
1: And she'll lead us to Charlie Bond.
2: But, Jase, Charlie's a killer. You won't be able to carry a gun in that seaman's outfit.
1: No, but you'll have a gun, and you'll be tailing me from the minute Lil and I leave the cafe.
2: Well, I hope it works.
1: Not half as much as I do, Clay. Not half as much. We arrived at Gulf City around 7 o'clock. I outlined my plan to the chief, and he arranged for some seaman's clothes. I changed into dungarees, and then Clay and I settled down in the office to wait.
2: 10 o'clock. Maybe she's not going to show tonight.
1: I'll give her time. She's probably waiting till the cafes fill up, so it won't be so noticeable when she walks out with her latest sucker.
2: Only tonight, that's going to be you.
1: If things work our way, there'll be two other suckers tonight. Lil and Charlie Bond.
2: If things work our way. I still don't like it, Jase.
1: You got a better idea?
2: No, I reckon not.
1: What's the matter?
2: Well, it's not really funny, but I can't get over you in that seaman's outfit. You look like you haven't spent a day on land in 10 years.
1: Just so it convinces Lil.
2: And it ought to. I'm convinced and I know you. I'll get it. Ranger Morgan. Where? Yeah, right away. Come on.
1: Lil?
2: The Anchor Cafe. Let's go, sailor.
1: The cafe was crowded with seamen when I walked in. I spotted Lil at a corner table and passed her on my way to the counter. Took out a wad of bills and made sure she could see them, and then I asked the proprietor for change to play the jukebox. I put in a nickel, and when I turned around, she was standing at my shoulder.
5: Hello, sailor.
1: Hi.
5: You like music, huh?
1: Uh-huh. Well, we don't get to hear much aboard ship.
5: You off one of the tankers?
1: Yeah.
5: What's your name?
1: Jack.
5: Jack? That's a real nice name. Mine's Lil. Buy me a beer, Jack?
1: Sure. Come on over.
5: I hope you don't think I did wrong coming up to you and speaking first.
1: I'm glad you did. One beer and coffee, please.
5: But don't you drink beer?
1: Yes, sometimes.
5: Oh, I knew when you came in you'd be nice to talk to. I was right, too.
1: It's funny. I was thinking the same thing when I saw you.
5: Were you? I didn't even know you'd noticed me.
1: Oh, with that pretty red hair and... How could I miss you?
5: Yeah, I know. Gee, I wish we could dance in here.
1: Yeah, so do I.
5: Hey, I got an idea. A few friends of mine are having a party tonight. Why don't we go? We could dance there.
1: I couldn't go in these work clothes.
5: Oh, that won't make any difference. Come on, Jack.
1: Well, but don't you want to wait for your beer?
5: There'll be plenty at the party. Come on.
1: Okay. Forget that beer and coffee. Maybe I ought to go back to ship and change into some better clothes.
5: I told you, it won't make any difference. My friends won't care.
1: Which way?
5: Right down here. Sure, I'm glad I met you tonight.
1: Yeah, me too. Only I wish we'd met a long time before this.
5: You see, I was right. You are nice.

0: too. Only I wish we'd met a long time before this.
1: You see, I was right. You are nice. Oh, we take a shortcut through here.
0: Freight yards?
1: Mm-hmm. My friends live right on the other side. This'll save us a couple of miles of walking.
0: Yeah, if you say so.
1: It only takes a few minutes. How come you're so quiet all of a sudden?
0: Reckon I don't have much to say.
1: Well, I expect we'll have a lot to talk about before the evening's over.
0: You can say that again.
1: Well, now, that's more like it. For a minute there, I was beginning to think you didn't like me.
0: You scared of something, Lil?
1: Well, of course not. Why?
0: The way you're looking around, I...
2: No, you don't!
1: Slug him, Charlie! Slug him!
2: Give me that gun!
1: Charlie, look out!
2: Grab the girl, Clay. I got this one.
3: Yeah.
1: Get
3: yeah.
1: your hands off me.
2: Come on.
1: Yeah,
2: come on. I said, give me that gun. You.
1: Charlie. You killed Charlie.
0: Yeah, he'll be all right.
4: You okay, Jase?
0: Yeah. Put the other pair of cuffs on Charlie.
4: Sure.
1: Dirty, dirty cuffs.
5: Hey, you sure hit him hard, Jase. He's out cold in the face.
1: I should have known you were a cop. I should have figured it out the minute I saw you.
0: Don't worry, Lil. You'll have plenty of time for figuring from now on.

0: In just a moment, we will tell you the results of the case you have just heard. Music means all things to all people. Music is relaxation, adventure. Elysian fields of dreams come true. We of NBC feel proud of our Monday evening lineup of truly fine music programs. Tomorrow means more fine music on NBC, with the Railroad Hour featuring Gordon McRae. Tomorrow, Nadine Connor will guest on the Railroad Hour production of the Romberg Gershwin musical Rosalie to add to your Monday evening listening pleasure. Also tomorrow, there's The Voice of Firestone with guest Jerome Hines and Howard Barlow directing the orchestra in March of the Toys. Later, there's The Telephone Hour with guest soloist Michael Rabin and the orchestra under the direction of Donald Voorhees. And enjoy the Mario Lanza Show with Mario Lanza, lovely Giselle McKenzie and Ray Sinatra and the orchestra. Yes, Monday is your invitation to hear The Railroad Hour, The Voice of Firestone, The Telephone Hour, and the Mario Lanza Show. Hear it on this station. And now, here are the results of the case you have just heard.
1: Faced with ballistics proof that his gun killed Carl Jessup, Charlie Bond admitted shooting him and placing his body in a freight car. Bond and Lil Dunlop received life sentences in the penitentiary. Early in 1949, Whitey Holmes, a vagrant dying of tuberculosis in the county hospital, confessed that he and another man had thrown the body of Carl Jessup from a moving train, thus clearing up the unsolved element in the case.
0: Next week, Joel McRae in another authentic reenactment of a case from the files of the Texas Rangers.

Herb Ellis, Bob Sweeney, and Joan Banks. Technical advisor was Captain M.T. Lone Wolf Gonzalez of the Texas Rangers. This story was transcribed and adapted by Charles E. Israel, and the program was produced and directed by Stacy Peake. Hal Gibney speaking.

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1: We present King Street Junior, created by Jim Eldridge and written by Richard Stoneman, starring Carl Howman as Philip Sims and James Grout as Mr. Beeston, the head teacher.
2: Just think, in a fortnight's time I'll be enjoying my first margarita of the day.
3: You're not saying you'd rather have one of them than a nice cup of instant coffee?
2: Well, I wouldn't call this coffee instant. Not when Mrs. Rudd's ahead of you in the queue.
4: I heard that, Mr. Sims, and I have prepared my beverage with as much haste as I can muster after the type of morning I've had so far.
3: Your day going badly, Mrs. Rudd?
4: It most certainly is, Mr. Long. I, for one, object to starting off my day with participation in an illegal act.
2: Mr. Rudd up to his old tricks again?
4: Really, Mr. Sims, you know full well to what I'm referring.
3: The morning assembly?
4: Exactly.
2: Don't tell me Mr. Beeston let another day go by without some good old Christian worship.
4: He certainly did.
3: Excuse me, please.
2: Good for him.
4: What?
2: Well, I'm sorry. But what's the point of making the kids listen to stuff about Jesus when most of them aren't Christians?
4: It's the law, Mr. Sims.
2: Well, maybe it is. But how would you like it if someone made you say a prayer to Allah every day?
4: That's not the point.
2: That's precisely the point. I think Mr. Beeston's dead right to do what he thinks is best for the kids. All the kids.
4: That is your opinion, Mr. Sims.
3: Where did you say you were going on your holidays, Mr. Sims?
2: In Spain.
3: Oh, very nice. For how long?
2: A fortnight.
3: Smashing. Wish I could afford it.
4: And who's this Margarita I heard you mention, Mr. Sims? Is she to be your holiday companion?
2: One of them, Mrs. Rudd. But who knows who else I might pick up once I'm there.
5: I tell you, Miss Lewis, it really is something. 50 miles to the gallon, past-tearing metallic paint. What about that, eh?
6: I'm glad we're paying you enough to afford this limousine.
5: No, don't get me wrong. It's not new. But I think for a second-hand car, I've got myself a real bargain.
6: Lucky you.
5: It's in the car park. Would you like to have a look at dinner time?
6: Oh, it's kind of you, Mr. Holliday, but I'll think I'll give it a miss if you don't mind.
5: Ah, here's someone who'll appreciate the charms of a car's interior.
7: What? What are you talking about?
5: I was thinking that you'd be a better judge of my new car than Miss Lewis.
7: Why should I be?
5: Well, I guess you've seen the inside of a lot more cars than her.
7: If you're implying what I think, Mr. Holliday, I can do without that kind of snide innuendo right now.
5: Good grief. What's got into Mrs. Patterson?
6: Heaven knows.
8: All right, I'm coming. King Street, Junior. Yes, this is he. Oh, hello, Mr. Grant. Yes. Now, listen. Look here, that's a very serious accusation. And, well, yes, of course. Indeed, we should, Mr. Grant. I'll expect you then. But I'd like to ask... Hello? Hello?
4: Mr. Beeston, I'm sorry. I thought I heard the phone.
8: You did. I just took the call.
4: Oh, good.
8: Not good, Mrs. Stone.
4: Oh? Who was it?
8: A parent alleging his son's been assaulted.
4: What? Here at the school?
8: Oh, better than that. By one of our teachers.
4: No, I don't believe it.
8: The said parent's coming in at lunchtime to give me chapter and verse.
4: Who's the parent?
8: Mr. Grant, Martin's father. He's saying Yvonne Patterson nearly broke his son's arm in the playground yesterday.
4: Mrs. Patterson? Never.
8: Well, I'd better have a chat with her before high noon. Or high quarter past one, to be precise.
9: Come on, gents, let's have your glasses, please. Thank you.
2: Oh, if only. A quick snifter mid-morning had worked wonders, wouldn't it, Mrs. Rudd?
4: I hardly think so.
8: Is Mrs. Patterson about? Anyone seen her?
10: She was here a minute ago.
6: So Fred scared her off.
10: Oh, well, that's not fair.
8: Well, if anyone else sees her, they might tell her I'd like a word with her.
6: Yes, right, of course.
8: All right, thanks. can anyone explain this?
10: I thought.
8: Look, there's a great big squiggle on the outside of this door.
2: Well, Holmes, what do you make of it?
11: It's ink, without question, Watson. And from the look of it, I'd say we're dealing with someone unafraid of using a large felt-tip pen.
2: Well done, Holmes.
4: This is hardly a subject for mirth. graffiti on the staff room door. Whatever next?
8: Yes, Mrs. Rudd is quite right. I don't want this school looking like the New York subway.
4: We must put a stop to this immediately.
8: Absolutely. So you press on with the detective work. I must find Mrs. Patterson.
5: Let me have a look, will you?
11: What do you think, Fred?
5: You know, this looks familiar.
11: You've seen it before?
5: Something like it.
11: What's it supposed to mean?
5: It's someone's tag, like a signature or initials.
4: And whose initials are these?
11: Yeah, who's the phantom scribbler?
5: I'd rather not commit myself for the time being. Come on, that's the bell for round two.
2: Oh, come on, Mr. Holliday, give us a clue.
9: No, lips are sealed.
2: Oh, you're no fun anymore. Did anyone ever tell you that?
9: Apart from Meg, you mean. Mind you, I can brighten up your dinner time if you'd like to walk over to the car park.
2: Why?
9: Come and have a look. There. What do you think?
2: This your new chariot of fire, then?
9: Second-hand chariot. And if there's a fire, I've got an extinguisher under the passenger seat.
2: Well, it's in great condition, I must say.
9: Yes, and not yellow, you notice. As for the safety features, well...
2: Airbags?
9: Pardon?
2: What? Does it have airbags that inflate in a crash?
9: No, actually. They didn't fit them when this was made. It is 3 years old. But look at this. See? There's a metal bar running the length of the car to protect you from side impacts. And the rear doors have got child locks so the little blighters can't open them from the inside.
2: Steady on. I'm only looking. I don't want to buy it. Anyway, I would have thought your kids were old enough to be trusted. Your youngest's about 30, isn't he?
9: I'm thinking about our grandchildren. We'll be taking them out for rides when we go visiting.
2: Yes, of course you will.
9: Look, you just shift this little lever and... There. Locked from the inside.
2: How's it for speed? Can it do a ton?
9: A ton? A ton? Have you any idea what the braking distance is at 100 miles an hour?
8: Yes, yes. Now you've made your point, Mr. Grant. Could you please just calm down?
12: What? When my boy's been beaten up by one of your teachers?
8: Oh, beaten up now, is it? A moment ago you were saying Martin's arm was twisted. Now, what exactly are you saying went on?
12: I told you. Martin was in the playground when this Miss Patterson...
8: Mrs. Patterson.
12: Whatever. When she came up to him, grabbed him by the arm and tried to break it behind his back.
8: But for no apparent reason...
12: Martin says she's got some grudge against him.
8: Well, I'm sorry, but I find all this very difficult to believe.
12: You're calling my Martin a liar?
8: I'm saying there has to be some other explanation for his story.
12: Well, you let me have it then. What does this Patterson woman say happened?
8: Mrs. Patterson hasn't yet talked to me about the incident.
12: I bet she hasn't.
8: But when I do speak to her...
12: You'll tell her she's suspended.
8: What?
12: You've no choice, have you?
8: I'd be doing no such thing.
12: I think you will, Mr. Beeston. The law's on the side of the child. And it says you have to call in the police and the social services. They'll decide what happened. And in the meantime, you have to suspend Mrs. Patterson.
8: I know what the law says, Mr. Grant. And if I thought for a moment there was genuine abuse here, I wouldn't hesitate to take the appropriate action.
12: So you won't be calling in the police?
8: I shall do nothing until I've spoken to Mrs. Patterson.
12: Well, if you won't call them, I will.
8: Oh, don't be too hasty, Mr. Grant.
12: Give me one good reason why I should wait.
8: Because we're dealing with the career of a teacher I respect. And I would not have her reputation, her life, destroyed without giving her a chance to tell me her side of the story.
12: Sure. You're bound to back her up, aren't you?
8: Not if I discover that she's at fault, I promise you.
12: All right, then. 24 hours. That's how long I'll give you. But if I'm not satisfied, I'm going straight to the police. Got it?
8: Yes, Mr. Grant, I've got it.
12: Good. In that case, I'll leave you to find that woman.
8: Goodbye, Mr. Grant.
12: 24 hours, remember.
8: How could I forget? Oh, what now? Yes.
13: Is this a bad time?
8: Is there any other sort in this job? Oh, come in, Miss Lewis. I've got a problem. Sit down. I'll tell you all about it.

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0: Yes, I think we'll finish with Jerusalem after 633 Squadron from the recorder band. Oh, Mrs. Patterson, is that you?
1: Did you want something, Mrs. Wright?
0: Oh, just a quick word if you have a moment. I'm finalising the running order for the end-of-term concert, and I'd welcome your advice.
1: Well, I've got a lot on my mind at the moment.
0: Oh, is everything all right? If you don't mind my saying so, you look a little peaky.
1: Well, that's exactly how I feel, so, if you'll excuse me, I must get some fresh air.
2: Mrs. Patterson? Hang on a minute.
0: Oh, it's no use shouting at her, Mr. Long. She's not feeling too well, I think.
2: Ah, well, she won't be the only one when I tell you what I've just seen.
0: What?
2: I was just passing the assembly hall and, you know, the piano in there used to be a lovely dark brown colour.
0: Yes?
2: Well, there's been a slight change. Hate to tell you this, Mrs. Rudd, but there's a great big yellow squiggle right across the lid.
0: What?
2: Yeah.
0: I must go to it. Oh, my goodness. Look at it, Mr. Holliday. It's ruined.
3: Well, it's working all right, isn't it?
0: That is not the point.
3: Can't think of any other.
0: But look at the lid. That paint will never come off.
3: Yes, it will, with a bit of terps.
0: Terps? Don't be absurd. Think of my veneer.
2: Do you think it's the same culprit as the staff room door?
3: I say not. Look, it's quite a different shape. Oh. Far more intricate.
2: Yes, you're right. It's much more artistic.
0: Will you please stop admiring it and do something about it?
3: Sounds like a job for the caretaker to me.
4: What's all this, then?
0: A desecration, Mr. Beeston, no less.
4: Oh, no, not another bit of vandalism. What on earth's happening to this place?
3: Worry not. I'm on the case. I doubt you'll see any more of this type of thing.
4: Well, I wish I shared your confidence.
0: What are you going to do about this, Mr. Beeston?
4: Nothing, Mrs. Rudd.
0: What?
4: Mr. Holliday's on the case.
0: But it is your responsibility.
4: I've got a far more pressing matter on my plate at the moment, which is why I'm pounding the corridors looking for Mrs. Patterson.
3: Well, I saw her about 5 minutes ago.
4: Oh, where?
3: On her way out of the school gate. She said she was feeling ill and had to go home.
4: But without telling me?
3: Well, she said she'd left a note on your desk.
4: In that case, I'll lower my sights and look for young Martin Grant.
2: Oh, you won't find him either, I'm afraid. He wasn't in class this morning.
4: Oh, well, isn't that just marvellous?
3: What's so urgent?
4: It's nothing I can talk about just now, Fred, but it's important, believe me.
3: Oh.
4: In fact, I think I'd better give Mrs. Patterson a ring at home.
3: Right, I'll walk along with you.
2: And I wouldn't mind a quick cuppa before afternoon school.
0: What about my piano?
3: Just leave that to me, Mrs. Rudd.

0: Hey, you. Muhammad Shari.
1: Me, sir?
0: Yes, you, sir. Come over here.
1: Yeah, all right.
0: And I mean today.
1: Yes, sir. I'm on my way.
0: Right. Now, I want a quiet word with you, Muhammad.
1: I haven't done anything wrong, Mr. Holliday.
0: No? Come with me.
1: Where are we going, sir?
0: Well, just round here. Come on, don't hang about. Right. I think we're out of earshot here.
1: Sir?
0: Now, tell me. Have you been up to your old tricks again?
1: Which one, sir? I know loads of tricks.
0: Careful, lad. Don't push your luck.
1: No, sir.
0: I'm talking about your artistic dabblings and terms gone by.
1: Oh, you mean spray painting my tag?
0: Right, first time. I was very fair with you over that, wasn't I?
1: Yes, sir.
0: Didn't tell your parents?
1: No, sir.
0: Didn't tell the caretaker? Didn't even tell Miss Hassan after she leaned against that wall and ruined her coat?
1: No, sir.
0: And why did I keep your identity to myself?
1: Because I'd clean every inch of every surface of which I painted my fatuous design, sir.
0: Ah, you remember my exact words, do you?
1: Well, you shouted them loud enough, they stuck in my head.
0: Good, good. Well, Muhammad, you'll be interested to know there's been a new outburst of graffiti.
1: Oh, no, sir, it's not me. I didn't do it.
0: Hang on, hang on. At first I thought it must be you, but then I remember the promise you'd made me. That you'd never, ever vandalise school property again.
1: I haven't, Mr. Holliday, honest.
0: And I made a promise in return, didn't I? What did I promise not to do?
1: Tell my parents.
0: Correct. Because you fear the wrath of your father more than anything known to the civilised world, don't you?
1: Well, he scares me a bit, yeah.
0: Good. I'm going to break my promise.
1: No, sir, please.
0: Unless you help me find the real vandals.
1: I don't know who they are.
0: Ah, but you've got the contacts. You hear the rumours. I need information, Muhammad, and you're the boy I've chosen for the job. Are you willing to help me?
1: I'm not sure. Well, if anyone found
0: out... They won't, I promise you. And think what you have to lose if you don't help me out. You think about it, Muhammad.
1: Yes, sir.
0: But don't take too long. Oh, for goodness sake. Come in.
2: A new lock?
3: No. It's been engaged all afternoon. I mean, either Mrs. Patterson's been speaking to someone for over 2 hours, or she's taken the phone off the hook.
2: Oh, so, what will you do?
3: Well, I go round and see her, but Anne's picking me up straight after school. We've got a meeting in St. Albans at 5 o'clock.
2: Don't worry. I expect she'll be back tomorrow.
3: Oh, I hope so. Otherwise I'll be on my knees to Mr. Grant, begging for more time.
2: He won't call in the police before you've had a chance to talk to Mrs. Patterson.
3: I wouldn't bank on it. He's an angry man. Anyway, there's nothing more I can do for now.
2: Well, you could give it one more try before you go.
3: Yes, why not? 10th time lucky. Hello, who's this?
4: Good morning. Can I help you?
5: No.
4: Are you waiting for someone?
5: It's no business of yours what I'm doing.
4: Oh, but it is. I'm the head teacher here. What do you want?
5: Name's Priestley. Sorry if I was a bit short. Not in the best of moods this morning.
4: Yes, well, never mind that. What do you want, please?
5: Is Mrs. Patterson here yet?
4: I don't know. I've only just arrived myself. What do you want with her?
5: I'm afraid I can't discuss it with you.
4: Well, then I'm afraid I'll have to ask you to leave before I call the police. I can't have strange men hanging around the school.
5: Even when they're carrying this kind of ID?
4: Detective Inspector Jamie Priestley? Why didn't you say you were from the police?
5: It didn't seem relevant.
4: Not relevant? Why wasn't I warned?
5: But it's
4: Mr. Grant said he'd give me 24 hours.
5: Look, I just want to see Mrs. Patterson.
4: Well, you can't. Not before I've taken legal advice. You'll have to go.
5: But I only want
4: to... I'm sorry, you can't come in without a solicitor being present.
5: Why?
4: I've nothing more to say to you. Please go.
5: I'll just come back later. Tell her I was here, will you?
4: I'll do no such thing. And as for you, Mr. Grant, you've got some explaining to do.
6: In spite of what you say, Mr. Sims, it is my opinion that all is not well with Mrs. Patterson.
7: Well, perhaps she's got some problems at home.
6: If she has, that's where she should leave them. It is most unprofessional to bring one's emotional baggage into the school.
8: Who are you calling an emotional baggage?
6: No one. I was merely expressing an opinion.
7: Mrs. Rudd's a bit worried.
8: Oh, yes?
7: Yes. Have you noticed anything odd about Mrs. Patterson?
8: Can't say I have.
7: There you are, Mrs. Rudd.
8: Though she was looking a bit strained on Monday after the fight.
6: Fight? What fight?
8: Didn't you hear about it? There was a real barney in the playground. Faisal Kudsey took on Martin Grant, and he was losing.
7: Well, I'm not surprised.
8: They reckon Martin would have half killed him if Mrs. Patterson hadn't waded in and prized them apart.
6: Didn't you go and help?
8: It was all over by the time I got outside.
7: Was anyone injured?
8: I think Martin bruised his arm, but Faisal looked like he'd gone 8 rounds with Frank Bruno.
7: You mean he wasn't even scratched?
8: No, that's not fair. He's a good fighter, is Bruno.
5: Well, I don't know what you mean, Harry.
6: Good morning, Miss Lewis.
9: Good morning.
8: Morning.
9: Oh, no Mrs. Patterson.
8: No, but we were just talking about her, actually.
7: Yes, Mr. Long was telling us how she broke up a fight in the playground on Monday.
9: Oh?
7: Quite a scrap, by all accounts.
9: Did it involve Martin Grant, by any chance?
8: Certainly did.
7: Well, there aren't many fights round here that don't.
8: That's true.
9: Did you see what happened, Mr. Long?
8: Well, yeah, from a distance.
9: Look, come with me, will you? I think we should see Mr. Beeston right away.
10: Yes, yes, I see, Mr. Grant. And Martin's now saying that this account of the incident really is the truth, is he? Oh, good, good. And so he should be.
9: Mr. Beeston, I thought you were...
10: It's all right. No, I'm still listening. Yes, and I hope you understand that you really put one of my teachers into a situation I frankly don't even like to think about. Oh, and before I forget, why did you go to the police when you gave me 24 hours? You didn't? Are you quite sure? No, of course I'm not. Yes, well, I can only say I hope you'll be more careful before you make accusations in the future. Yes. Goodbye, Mr. Grant. Oh, what can I do for you, Mr. Long?
8: I don't know.
9: It's to do with the Martin Grant business, but from the sound of it, you've just cleared that up.
10: Yes, Mr. Grant was ringing to say Martin's changed his story. Apparently he was in a fight on Monday.
9: Yes, Mr. Long saw everything.
8: Well...
10: Did you see Mrs. Patterson grab Martin by the arm?
8: She held him by one arm to stop him hitting Faisal Kudsey.
10: Using minimal force, would you say?
8: She was just trying to break up a fight, for goodness sake.
10: Not quite. Well, luckily for her, Mr. Grant now accepts that that's what happened.
9: Oh, so that's case closed, is it?
10: Well, the Grant case, yes, but I have a feeling that another may be about to open.
9: In connection with what?
10: Well, I don't know. But I'm wondering why there was a detective inspector lurking outside the school this morning, asking for Mrs. Patterson.
9: Oh, no.
6: Sir! Sir!
11: Hi. Who's that?
6: It's me, sir. Mohammed.
11: What are you doing hiding behind that wall?
6: I'm keeping a low profile.
11: You certainly are. I'd expected to see you before school started.
6: Sorry, sir.
11: Well, what have you got for me?
6: If I tell you, you swear never to say anything about this to anyone?
11: My word is my bond, Mohammed, as you know. So, who's the culprit?
6: No name, sir. I'm not a grass.
11: Well, you're not very helpful either. How am I supposed to stop the graffiti if I don't know who's doing it?
6: I could tell you how to catch them, my dad did.
11: Them, eh? How many vandals are we talking about?
6: Two, sir. They're daring each other to make the most risky tag before the end of the term.
11: Are they indeed? And what exactly do they regard as more risky than Mrs. Rudd's piano?
6: You're not going to like it, sir.
11: Try me.
6: Your new car.
11: Oh, they wouldn't dare. When's this going to happen, boy? Come on. I want to hear everything you know.
9: Gary Ross! I saw you take that. Give it back to Sonia.
12: But it's mine, miss.
9: Don't lie to me, Gary. Just give it back.
12: All right. Sorry. There's a typical man in the making.
9: Oh, Mrs. Patterson. You're feeling better, are you?
12: Yeah, sort of. Look, could we go over there? I'd like a word.
9: Yes, all right, but have you seen Mr. Beeston yet?
12: Well, I'd rather talk to you first. You'll understand when you hear. Remember when Miss Hassan left to have a baby?
9: Of course.
12: What were your feelings?
9: What?
12: Well, I mean, did you think poor Miss Hassan, about to get lumbered with a screaming bundle that will never let her sleep? Or did you think, lucky old her, at last she can enjoy a child of her own? Not just teach stroppy kids for the rest of her life.
9: Well, I didn't really give it that much thought either way, to be honest.
12: Well, nor did I at the time. But you see, things have changed for me recently. In fact, they've changed rather dramatically.
9: Let me guess. You're pregnant.
12: Oh, I'll give the lady a coconut.
9: Oh, congratulations, Yvonne.
12: Well, hang on. I'm not sure they're really in order. I mean, it wasn't exactly planned.
2: Well, these things often aren't. But you're happy about it, aren't you?
12: Well, happy's not quite the word I'd choose. But I suppose this does give me a chance to make an honest woman of myself. Settle down with the man I love.
2: Oh, it's the real thing this time.
12: Well, as real as it's ever been. And I haven't got that long to find anything more real. Not if babies are going to appear.
2: So what's the problem? You've found the man of your dreams? You're pregnant? I mean, am I missing something?
12: You're missing the fact that I really like teaching.
2: Ah.
12: Well, I don't want to give it up.
2: Well, you don't have to. Take a few months off, maybe a year, then back you come.
12: Leaving my own child to be brought up by a stranger? I don't think so.
2: If you still want to teach, you don't have a choice.
12: Well, it's early days. There's still time to change my mind.
2: Oh, you wouldn't?
12: Oh, please, don't start on the moral arguments. It's all I can do to cope with the practicalities.
2: Yes, well, if you feel that's an option. Is the father, is your friend anyone I know?
12: Not unless you've been a naughty girl.
2: Pardon?
12: He's a policeman.
2: Oh, is he? Oh, he's not a detective inspector.
12: Well, yes, actually, but how did you know?
2: Oh, I think I'll let Mr. Beeston tell you all about that. Come on, we've just got time to see him before the bell goes.
10: Inspector Priestley, looking forward to the patter of tiny feet. That's quite a novelty for a policeman, that, eh? Tiny feet.
12: He doesn't know yet. I have to confess I've been hiding from him.
10: Well, he almost found you this morning. I came across him hovering round the gates.
12: No.
10: I thought he was after you for quite another reason.
12: What on earth did you think he wanted?
10: Well, there's nothing. Nothing for you to worry about now. What is a worry, though, is whether or not you're going to leave King Street.
12: Well, I wish I could tell you, Mr. Beeston. I really do, but... Well, I need time to make up my mind.
10: Well, you've got the holidays to think about it. And whatever you do decide, you know you'll have my full support.
12: Well, thank you, Mr. Beeston.
2: Talking of the holidays, isn't Mrs. Rudd sorting out the end-of-term concert today?
10: Yes, yeah, straight after school. She's promised to circulate copies of the running order and a rehearsal schedule for each class.
12: I can hardly wait.
13: Well, are you in or out?
6: I'm just not sure, Mr. Holliday. It all sounds a bit, well, over-dramatic.
13: Over-dramatic? It's brilliant. You'll catch the little thugs just as they're ruining the metallic paintwork in my car.
6: Do you not think perhaps a younger member of staff...
13: No. I need an assistant with passion. An avenging angel, Mrs. Rudd. Just think of your piano.
6: How could they?
13: So, will you or will you not help me with my plans?
6: Yes, I will. On one condition.
13: Anything, Mrs. Rudd.
6: Let me finish my pudding in peace.
14: Why do the days get longer the nearer we get to the end of term?
15: They don't. It's just that you're cracking up. You know what you need?
14: A pint.
15: What else?
14: You usually can't wait to get back to the bosom of your family.
15: The bosom can do without me for one more hour.
14: Oh, hang on, though. Aren't we meant to wait for Mrs. Rudd's list of runners and riders?
15: For the end-of-term concert? Oh, yeah. You're right.
14: Oh, that could take forever.
15: Well, I saw Mrs. Rudd scuttling off towards the car park with Mr. Holliday 5 minutes before the bell went.
14: Oh, he's not showing her his car, is he?
15: Well, she's got 3 minutes to make admiring noises, then I'm off to the pub, with or without her running order.
13: Keep your head down. They'll see you.
6: Mr. Holliday... You said the crime would be committed immediately after the final bell. I am expected in the staff room, so will you please let me out of your car? Well,
13: they hardly like me to do it when most of the kids are still around. They'll wait till everyone's gone.
6: I do hope you're right. My left leg is going to sleep.
13: Well, give it a rub.
6: Why couldn't we have sat in the front seats?
13: Because we'd have been completely visible, wouldn't we? Crouching in the back, we can see without being seen.
6: What Mr. Rudd would say if he could see me now.
13: Shh! Someone's coming.
6: Oh.
13: Keep your head down.
6: How else can I see?
13: You don't have to. When I give the word, leap out and grab who you can.
6: What if they get away?
13: Well, we'll know who it is. We can get them tomorrow. Shh, quiet. Here they come. Right. Now.
6: I can't open my door.
13: Oh, me, it's stuck.
6: Well, do something.
13: I can't. The child lock must be on.
6: What about the front doors?
13: How am I supposed to get to them over these headrests?
6: Oh, they've run away, Mr. Holliday. We've lost them.
13: No, we haven't. Hey, you with a spray can. I know who you are. Just wait till tomorrow.
6: Oh, do stop shouting, Mr. Holliday. I can feel one of my heads coming on.
13: Too bad.
11: If we don't attract someone's attention, we could be here all night.
1: Oh, no.
11: Now, sit up and take a deep breath, and when you see anyone, bellow.
1: Oh, very well.
11: Stevens and Wilton, they were the ones.
1: I suppose all's not lost. At least we know who attacked my piano, and we protected your precious motor.
11: Yeah.
1: There's just one thing that really troubles me.
11: What's that?
1: Well, when someone eventually finds us here in the back together...
11: Yes?
1: You don't think they'll get the wrong idea, do you?
11: I very much doubt it, Mrs. Rudd. I really do.

You've been listening to King Street Junior, written by Richard Stoneman and starring Carl Howman as Philip Sims and James Grout as Mr. Beeston, the head teacher. Marlene Sidaway featured as Miss Lewis, the deputy head, Margaret John as Mrs. Stone, the school secretary, Deirdre Costello as Mrs. Patterson, Tom Watson as Mr. Holliday, Paul Copley as Mr. Long, and Vivian Martin as Mrs. Rudd. Mr. Grant and Detective Inspector Priestley were played by Geoffrey McGivern, and Mohammed by Kamal Ibrahim. King Street Junior was created by Jim Eldridge and produced by John Fawcett Wilson.

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2: You have a...
1: To prove the truth of this old maxim... A man who foisted a 60-minute peccadillo on America last Wednesday night returns to the scene of his crime tonight. He's Fred Allen in person.
2: Thank you. Thank you, and good evening, ladies and gentlemen. And now, before we start, Harry, I wish you wouldn't indulge in that oral exhibitionism you seem to be so given to lately. In the future, kindly dispense with that Park Avenue Billingsgate in my introduction, if you will.
4: Who, me?
2: Yes, Fred? You, Harry. The man who foisted a 60-minute peccadillo. What is that peccadillo?
4: Peccadillo?
2: Yes.
4: Oh, Fred, any schoolboy knows what peccadillo means.
2: Don't start dragging the National Youth Movement into this. I am asking you, what does the word mean?
4: Peccadillo?
2: Yes, peccadillo, all of it.
4: Well, it's a verb. It's a verb, Fred. To peccadillo. I peccadillo, you peccadillo, he peccadillo, we peccadillo,
2: no,
4: they
2: wait,
4: peccadillo.
2: No, wait, look, we, look, you we... know what... No, don't pad the part. You stopped in the middle. You know what Mr. Wells said to his son, Harry?
4: No, what did Mr. Wells say?
2: Quit arsing around.
4: Oh. Okay, now you went and done it. I'll tell you. I was only kidding anyway. Peccadillo. Peccadillo is from the Greek. Peck, meaning to peck, as a woodpecker pecks.
2: Yeah.
4: Or four pecks make a bushel.
2: Uh-huh.
4: Or it's sometimes used as in that song, peck up your troubles in your old kid peck and
2: all right,
4: peck.
2: All right. Up to now, you're 100%. That's peck. Now, what about a dillo?
4: Oh. Well, A is just A, as in...
2: Vitamin A?
4: Vitamin A, that's right. Or A, as in one of some.
2: A, as in one of some?
4: Yeah, A is the singular. For instance, you have a lot of apples, you have some apples.
2: Some apples.
4: You have one apple, you have a apple.
2: You have an apple. An
4: apple. Yeah, it doesn't come out with apples, does it?
2: No. No, you'd better dig up another fruit, chum.
4: Tell me, I'll work it out. Oh, I've got it, Fred. I can do it with prunes.
2: No kidding.
4: Yeah, look, you
2: so
4: have...
2: really that it can be done with prunes.
4: Well,
2: so well,
4: I can
2: prove
4: that...
2: Prunes are an ornament on a 40-cent dinner. I mean, they're rarely eaten. I didn't...
4: Somebody told me that prunes were raisins with inflammatory rheumatism. But that is out of the question.
2: You will bring... Wait a minute. You bring another joke in here from the Bernie show... I won't let Bernie in here. Now, I don't want his jokes in here.
4: I got $2 from the maestro for that.
2: Okay. Well, you came in like a horse. He probably paid off on you.
4: Well, Fred, all I want... got to do is get
2: this
4: off my mind.
2: All right, now get it straight. Adillo.
4: Peccadillo. I've got up to this.
2: Hey,
4: I can do it with prunes.
2: Sound your egg.
4: All right. You have a lot of prunes.
2: Yeah.
4: You have some prunes.
2: Yeah.
4: You have one prune. You have a prune.
2: All right.
4: A prune.
2: Now, you've got Peck and A. Now, what about Dillo?
4: Well, Dillo is easy. That's what you do to pickles. You Dillo the pickle.
2: Then according to you, Mr. Funk, Peccadillo... I'm leaving Wagnalls out of this. According to you, Peccadillo is pecking at a prune and doing it to a pickle.
4: Well, that's the way it seems to come out.
2: And that's not going to look
6: at it. Hey, how about starting the program, fellas? What's holding you guys up?
2: This program, gravity, for one thing. This program is not starting until Mr. Von Zell, Mr. Van Steeden, until Mr. Von Zell quits using words on this program that he obviously doesn't understand.
6: What word did you use, Harry?
4: Peccadillo, Pete.
6: Oh, you mean like in that song, when Peccadillo Pete goes tweet, tweet, tweet.
2: Oh, no, no, no, no. And he leads the orchestra, yeah. You can imagine what's going on mentally behind those instruments. He's the leader. I would like... Van Steeden, I would like to see you and Phil Harris match wits. That would be the depth of nothing. A witzkrieg, as it were.
6: Oh, Phil Harris is a moron.
2: A moron, yeah. He calls it a maroon. There are two schools of thought. You should know you're closer to it than any of us. You have the audacity to call Phil Harris a moron, and you don't even know what the word peccadillo means?
6: Oh, yeah? Get this, stupid. Peccadillo is a noun. It's from the Latin peccatum, meaning sin.
2: Yeah.
6: A peccadillo is a small sin, a slight offense, a petty fault. Can you handle it, Alan?
2: Not with no gloves. No, I haven't got one. That finishes me. I give up.
6: How about a fanfare, Alan?
2: Anything but a peccadillo as we turn to the latest news of the week. Ipana News presents The World in Review. Philadelphia, PA. United States District Court judge rules that workers can sue their employers in federal courts for wages due under the wage hour law. In first decision of its kind rendered in this country, judge further rules that workers have a legal right to inspect the books of the employer. Should employees be allowed to inspect employers' books? Ipana News questions legal minds and white-collar workers. First, a disbarred ex-judicial power, Judge Tort says...
7: The status quo of the employer in this ruling is non obstante veredicto. A writ of mandamus might nissy up his prius, but prossing his null could only result in a flagrant licti. Or, as the Supreme Court recently ruled, vol vistu gaily astar.
2: That explains everything, and thanks a lot, sir. Oh, Judge, by the way, what bench are you sitting on today?
7: The second as you enter Central Park.
2: Thank you. I'll join you with a client later in the evening. A factory girl who doubts that girl employees will derive benefits through recent court ruling is Miss Pansy Turk. Now, do you think examining the boss's books is going to help the women workers, Miss Turf?
8: Nah. To me, it looks like only another pitfall for their waiting girl. I'm on my guard.
2: You're on your guard, are you? You haven't been embarrassed personally, have you?
8: Well, yeah. If you want to pin me down, I gotta say yeah.
2: Sorry to hear that. Where do you work?
8: In an ice cream factory. I'm a tutti-frutti evener.
2: A tutti-frutti evener?
8: Yeah, when they make a brick of tutti-frutti ice cream, sometimes there's more tutti than frutti in it.
2: I didn't know.
8: Other times there's more frutti than tutti.
2: Oh, and then you go...
8: Yeah, I gotta go around making it 50-50, half tutti and half frutti.
2: Imagine it's nice work if you can get it. Now, what about the boss's books?
8: Well, every night, by the time I even me tooties and me fruities and lick off me fingers, the other girls is gone.
2: Oh, and you are the last one out of the factory?
8: Except the boss.
2: Oh.
8: He He's always in the office shaking out his toupee, getting ready to go home.
2: He says goodnight, of course.
8: For 2 years, he's been giving me the banjo eye.
2: The Vega cornea, he's been giving it to me.
8: Yeah. But I just give him one of them frustrated fawn looks and keep right on going.
2: He has never invited you into his office?
8: He ain't never had no excuse. Then this ruling is passed.
2: Giving the employee the right to look over the employer's books.
8: Yeah. The very next night, I see the boss has got his toupee on early.
2: Yeah.
8: He's waiting for me at the office door.
2: Yeah?
8: I don't say nothing. I even me last tutti frutti.
2: Yeah?
8: I lick me fingers down to the last pinky.
2: Yeah?
8: I put on me Princess Eugenie hat with the convertible snood.
2: Yes?
8: I'm just starting for the door, and the boss says, Miss Type, would you like to come in and inspect my books? I wheels on him.
2: And?
8: And I says, you take care of your figures, Mr. Belcher. I'll take care of mine. With that, I stumped out the door.
2: Well, that's the worst of having short legs. Thank you. And thank you, Miss Pansy Turk. An employer who is able to thwart employees who might want to inspect his books, Mr. Newton Kelp. How do you work it, Mr. Kelp?
9: Well, I got a system.
2: Well, that explains everything. The interview's practically over, isn't it? Well, what is your enterprise?
9: I got a clam-shucking business. The Acme Clam-Shucking Accepted High Tide Incorporated.
2: And how many men do you employ?
9: I got 10 men shucking inside and 40 picketing outside.
2: You more going on outside, really, than there is in, isn't there? You've been having a little trouble, have you?
9: Yeah, Clam Shuckers Local Number 2 has been making it pretty hot for me.
2: Well, how do you mean?
9: Well, first they wanted a closed shop. Now, how can I open clams in a closed shop?
2: It's impossible.
9: Yeah, then the assistant clam shuckers want more money. Well, that's the last straw.
2: A calamity, as it were. What happened?
9: Well, the mint says, we want to look through your books, Kelp. I says, I ain't got no books. I got all the figures in me head.
2: You're doing a small business, I guess. But about a sixth and a seventh, eighth business. And what did the man do?
9: Well, they went out and come back with a mind reader.
2: Determined to get at your books, huh?
9: Yeah. The mind reader picks up me head and starts reading it.
2: Yes?
9: He takes one look, puts me head back down and says, men, this guy is unbalanced, and that goes for eight books, too. With that, they all goes out.
2: And then what happened?
9: Well, the mind reader comes back in, and I give him the $10.
2: What $10?
9: Well, when the mind reader was reading me mind, I threw him a thought.
2: Yeah? What was the thought?
9: It was, keep your mouth shut, brother, and I'll give you $10.
2: He got your message?
9: And $10.
2: Well, thank you, Mr. Newton Kelp. If employees in some businesses demand to examine employers' books, they may soon change their attitudes. Our panel news shows what may happen when an employee gets a look at his boss's books. The scene, the office of the Timken Toothpick Company. An employee is talking to Mr. Timken, the president. The employee says,
10: I've been working for you for 20 years, Mr. Timken, and I gotta have a raise.
11: I'm sorry, Jones. The business won't stand it.
10: Well, I got my legal rights, Mr. Timken. Let me see your books.
11: Oh, very well. Here's my statement for the past year, Jones. Gross income, $82,000.
10: Oh, boy!
11: My gross expenses, wages, taxes, et cetera, et cetera, et cetera, $137,000.
10: And your net profit?
12: You and I are swapping jobs.
10: What?
12: From now on, I will have no headaches. I'll get your $22 a week.
10: And am I president of the company?
12: Yes, Jones, I'm giving you the business.
10: The business?
12: Right, and when I say I'm giving you the business, I'm giving you the business.
2: Thank you. And now, ladies and gentlemen, the Merry Macs assemble to sing for us, Wait Till the Sun Shines, Nellie. Thank you. And don't look now, don't look now, but I think spring is really here. Hedgehogs, robins, and other flora and fauna are giddy harbingers of spring at best. But it takes the circus to make it official. And that great American institution opens here in New York day after tomorrow.
4: Yeah, are you going, Fred?
2: Oh, am I going? Say, I've got to feed all those elephants, Harry. I've got to eat up all that popcorn. And I have got to get another look at the vanishing Americans.
4: Oh, you mean the Indians?
2: No, Harry. No. Those fellows who say, hurry, hurry, hurry, hurry, hurry. Before the big show starts, step up closer to the platform and feast your eyes on the most awe-inspiring, spectacular, gigantic pygmy in the world.
4: Isaac, you mean the Barkers?
2: Correct, Harry. That is a style of elocution that always gets me. Say, even when I used to hear fellas selling stuff on the street. Remember, Harry? Now step up, folks, and get your whiffle wax, the wonder worker. Remove spots from rugs, walls, and high silk hats. Softens harnesses and repairs surcingles. There is nothing in the home, barn, or chicken coop that can't be fixed with whiffle wax, the wonder worker. Get away, boys, you bother me. I tell you, Harry, I am certainly sorry to see those fellows disappearing.
4: Yes, well, they were colorful enough, Fred, but I think the day of exaggerated claims is past. People nowadays are smarter about those things than they used to be. They want facts, evidence, truth. And that's why more and more people every day are turning to Sparkling Sal Hepatica.
2: Thank you. What was that last sound, Peter? Somebody fall on their head in the band? What was that dull, sickening, rawhide thud there? Peter and the boys have just played Limehouse Blues. Now, before presenting our guest, I would... Oh, hello, hello. Portland. Hello, Portland.
13: Hello. I just came up to invite you downstairs.
2: No kidding. What's going on downstairs?
13: A big party.
2: Really?
13: They finally finished building Rockefeller Center, and they're having a housewarming.
2: A housewarming? How can they have a housewarming in 14 buildings at the same time? What are they doing, setting fire to a vice president and letting him run through the hall?
13: Well, I don't know.
2: But tell me, now that it's finished, what do you think of Rockefeller Center?
13: Oh, it's all right if you like buildings.
2: Yes, that's take away the buildings and what have you got? Another parking space. Rockefeller Center's really a triumph of mind over mortar. I had it in. They made me take it out this afternoon. Would have been a terrific laugh on the
13: Have you seen the trees they're planting on 6th Avenue?
2: The trees, yes. They took down the L to put up the L.
13: Mm-hmm.
2: You know, half of the people... Don't bother. It's a little hard. We don't bother with that. We have an entertaining line on the next page. Have you know, if put this talk about the trees on 6th Avenue,
13: mm-hmm.
2: Half of the people who use 6th Avenue don't even know what trees are. They think the lampposts are blooming.
13: Yes, most New Yorkers don't know much about nature.
2: Well, how do you know?
13: Well, a policeman showed me a robin in a tree today. He thought it was a bloodshot sparrow.
2: I saw a little dog running along 6th Avenue. He came to one of those new trees. The dog sat down and rubbed his eyes. He thought it was a mirage. From a picture of the same name.
13: Gee, with all these changes, Jack Benny won't know New York when he gets here.
2: That's right. He'll be here in a couple of weeks, too. Well, that's good news for the mayor. Benny's all wet. He'll help the water shortage.
13: Isn't Jack's picture opening at the Paramount pretty soon?
2: I imagine so. I saw the Daily News picture critic splitting a star this morning. Enough about the Waukegan wastrel. Who is our guest?
13: Well, yesterday, I passed the Empire State Building.
2: Yeah.
13: I saw all those windows and got to wondering who washed them all.
2: Portland, don't tell me that our guest tonight...
13: Yes, he's the head window cleaner at the Empire State Building.
2: Good. Do you think he'll go over my glasses while he's here?
13: Well, you'll have to ask him. Mr. Allen... Meet Mr. Richard Hart.
2: Well, good evening, Mr. Hart.
14: Good evening, Fred.
2: You are the head window cleaner or casement masseur at the Empire State Building, Mr. Hart?
14: Yes, Fred.
2: And how long have you been associated with the world's tallest building in your perilous capacity?
14: Ever since it was built 9 years ago.
2: The Empire State Building is only 9 years old, huh? It's large for its age, isn't it?
14: You'd think so, Fred, if you had to wash the windows.
2: Tell me, how long does a... That's a little courtesy we extend to guests, Mr. Hart. Their line may get a laugh. We always wait. We have a... But tell me, how does a person get into your profession, Mr. Hart? How did you start, for example? Were you just allergic to the ground? Or did someone die and leave you a squeegee?
14: No, Fred, I used to be a coal miner. Things got bad and I had to find another job. I finally got into window washing.
2: Well, do you prefer it to mining?
14: Yes, Fred, I like it better outdoors.
2: That's fine. Still, you never can tell. If you fall off of the Empire State Building, you'll be back mining again. But tell me, how many skyscraper primpers do you have on your staff down there?
14: There are 8 men beside myself, Fred. They work in teams of 2.
2: And how many windows can each man clean a day?
14: About 75.
2: That's 150 for each team. With 4 teams going, that's around 600 windows being cleaned a day. And how many windows are there in the Empire State?
14: 6,500. They're all cleaned about once every 10 days.
2: The same as a horse player. A man who plays horses gets cleaned about every 10 days, too. Although they tell me with a parlay, you can make it in 4 days. But tell me, isn't bathing those room monocles a risky business, Mr. Hart?
14: There's very little risk today, Fred, with the safety belts we use.
2: Well, what is your routine on a window job? Now, let us say you get a call from the 81st floor. That's a number I made up. The 81st floor, someone in an airplane shakes out his fountain pen and it smudges Mr. Raskob's window, which isn't being done down there. You report for action. What is the first thing you do, Mr. Hart?
14: First, I examine my safety belt carefully. The window ledges are less than 2 inches wide.
2: 2 inches wide? Why, you'd have more room to work on a Ubangi's lift. Well, now you've examined the belt, now what happens?
14: I hook one end of the belt to the window while I'm still inside the room.
2: Yeah?
14: Then I step out on the ledge and quickly fasten the other end.
2: Ah, that quickly is the secret of your profession. Quickly, I see it all now. If a gust of wind comes up in the middle of quickly, what then?
14: I can't blow off. One end of the belt is strong enough to hold a man until he can get back up.
2: Gad, it must take nerve to attempt your work, Mr. Hart.
14: It's nothing, Fred. You could learn to do it in no time.
2: Oh, not me. Oh, you're just saying that, Mr. Hart. Why, altitude is only a word to me. I get airsick getting a piggyback. My fear of altitude is really what keeps me from going up on the Crossley. Tell me, Mr. Hart, when a window washer is perched 1,000 feet up there in the air with his spine resting on a zephyr, what does he think about?
14: Nothing in particular, Fred.
2: Well, as you contemplate the scene below, don't you ever fall into a philosophical reverie and despair the futile hurly-burly of modern existence and the ironic insignificance of man's futile functions?
14: No, I just wash my window.
2: When you're hanging outside, like a... I hope you don't mind Uncle Jim holding on to you, Mr. Hart.
14: Oh, no,
2: we had an eagle here 2 weeks ago, and he got away. And since then, Uncle Jim has been holding on to all of the guest stars. Don't mind it. His hand feels like a skin epaulet, but just don't pay any attention. Now, when you're hanging outside... When you're hanging outside... Order, please. We've got work to do here. Mr. Hart, when you're hanging outside like a barnacle on that Empire State Building, do you generally attract a crowd?
14: Yes, sometimes I have quite a mob standing around looking up at me.
2: Well, those are probably the same people who look down at excavations in the morning and then look up at you during the afternoon to get their necks back in play. A studio audience doesn't bother you working, does it?
14: No, I just keep on washing, Fred.
2: You do, really? I heard you clean up regardless of the audience, which is a rare thing. I heard about an actor years ago who got a job washing windows before the safety belts were invented. And this actor saw a crowd as he was washing the window. He saw a crowd watching him below. And when he finished washing the window, from force of habit,

0: This actor saw a crowd as he was washing the window. He saw a crowd watching him below. And when he finished washing the window, from force of habit, he turned around to take a bow. Well, he took two more bows while he was falling.
1: Wasn't he hurt when he hit the ground, Fred?
0: This actor never hit the ground, Mr. Hart. When he reached the fourth floor, the Lambs Club suspended him. But we stray, brother. Have you had any unusual experiences working around the world's tallest building?
1: No, Fred, but I have seen some freak weather up around the top floors.
0: You mean some air got out of Ripley's auditorium? They do say though that the building is so high it creates a potent upward draft.
1: Yes, I stepped out on the ledge with an open pail of water one day. The draft sucked the water out of the pail in the water spout, seven stories high.
0: If you are not telling the truth, Mr. Hart, that is the wettest tall story I have ever heard. You know, we've been talking about Al Smith's townhouse here, and I haven't even asked you how the happy warrior is these days. Do you ever see Mr. Smith while you're working around the building?
1: Yes, I see him nearly every day.
0: Is he still wearing that henna derby?
1: Not around the office, Fred.
0: Well, I wonder where it is. It isn't in the ring this year. Well, this has been a pleasant glimpse into your window-washing profession, Mr. Hart. That's not a very good blend. I hope you'll excuse it. We just go from Al Smith's hat into your finish here. It's a little crudely done. Cutting it was. We had it nicely before. Well, this has been a pleasant glimpse into your window-washing profession, Mr. Hart. I certainly do appreciate this little visit.
1: I've enjoyed it, Fred.
0: And I hope you're keeping in good condition for next summer.
1: How do you mean, Fred?
0: Well, you may get plenty of exercise this coming summer, Mr. Hart. I hear if, decides to run for a third term, that Al Smith is going...
2: Thank you, ladies and gentlemen. And thank you, Winnie.
3: Fred, I'll thank you if you'll let me tell about my new play.
2: Your new what, Harry?
3: My new play I've just finished writing, based on an actual, true experience. Would you like to hear the plot?
2: No, but I'm afraid that won't stop you, Harry.
3: No. Well, this play's about a young man who was very much in love with his wife and son. Every morning before he went to work, he always spent a lot of time playing with the youngster.
2: Yeah?
3: But one morning, he scarcely noticed him at all.
2: Boy, it sounds like a mystery play.
3: Well, sort of, yeah, until we discover the reason. Yeah. The young man woke up feeling so headachy, so logy and sluggish that nothing seemed worth the effort.
2: Boy, now it sounds like a tragedy.
3: Up to a point, yes, it was, Fred. But it has a happy ending. Because his wife just put two teaspoonfuls of sal hepatica in a glass of water and gave it to him to drink. And it wasn't long before he felt brighter and happier and more like his old normal self again.
2: Well, Harry, as an author, you probably have a footnote or two tucked away somewhere in the manuscript, haven't you?
3: Well, just one, Fred. This is Mr. and Mrs. Average Man's Round Table, where three persons selected from our studio audience are invited to give their opinions on the question that concerns some prominent issue of the day. These little sessions are entirely unrehearsed. Fred has taken his place at the round table, where he meets his fellow debaters.
2: I'm here, Harry. I'm here already.
3: You're all set? Well,
2: yes,
3: you go ahead,
2: I fell
3: Fred.
2: Into a chair, Harry, from fatigue and nervous exhaustion. Are we properly introduced, Harry?
3: Yes, you're on.
2: Oh, thank you. But for how long, nobody knows. Well, thank you, Harry, and I declare the forum here and now to be officially open if Portland will kindly introduce the first member of our little board tonight.
4: Yes, Mr. George Heppner from Brooklyn, New York.
5: Well, good evening, Fred.
2: Oh, you beat me to it. I'm fine, thank you, Mr. Heppner. I hope this... meeting finds you in the same fine physical fettle.
5: It sure will.
2: Well. You're beginning to sound like Quinn and Cavalry at the old. But only Uncle Jim remembers that act. But I couldn't think of anyone quicker. Well, tell me, mister, you're from Brooklyn, Mr. Heppner.
5: I am.
2: I imagine the first question a person from Brooklyn expects to... Gee, I've got 15 tickets here for this show I forgot to give to people. Could you go out and get some more people to come in for the show? Excuse me, Mr. Heppner. He may be able to dig up or throw 15 people out as well. I don't do either with the ticket. I imagine the first question a man from Brooklyn expects to be asked at this time of the year is,

0: How do the Dodgers look?
1: They'll be hard to beat, Fred.
0: They'll be hard to beat. Well, of course, that's what we hear every year, and then the season opens. But, you work over in Brooklyn, do you, Mr. Hepner? May I ask,
1: For the government right now, Fred, taking the census.
0: Oh, you're taking up the census, are you?
1: I am, yes, sir.
0: Well, how are you having any trouble with the income tax question or some of the others there was so much talk about?
1: Not at all, Fred.
0: Not at all. The people are cooperating 100%,
1: huh?
0: You don't have a chance to, you're not permitted to have a sideline on that job, are you?
1: Not that I know of.
0: I mean, after you take a person's census, you can't, whip out an egg beater or something.
1: Not very well, I guess,
0: I just wanted to make sure. I was interested in it, but if it's just one job, I won't bother with it. Well, thank you a lot, Mr. Hepner.
1: Thank you, Fred.
0: Kindly welcome.
2: Miss Ruth Young from New York City.
0: Good evening, Miss Young.
3: Good evening, Mr. Allen.
0: You work here in New York, do you?
3: Yes, I work for the group theater.
0: Oh, for the group theater, do you really?
3: Yes.
0: I heard that the group was not true that the group theater is disbanding, is it?
3: It absolutely is not.
0: That's what I thought. I heard someplace that it was, and I had hoped that it wasn't. They've done so many wonderful things and brought Mr. Odets and so many other clever people to the attention of the theater-going public that I was hoping they'd continue to carry on in the same vein for a long time to come.
3: Well, next year will be our 10th year, and I think it's going to be our very best.
0: Well, I certainly hope it is. Tell me, have you, Miss Young, have you had your census taken yet?
3: No, not yet.
0: You haven't?
3: I'm not home very often.
0: Well, Mr. Hepner is here tonight. If you would like to kill two birds with one stone, as Confucius said some years ago when in a mortar-throwing mood, I think I could prevail upon Mr. Hepner to take your census.
3: Well, I think we'd better wait until I get home.
0: Put it off until you get home. Well, it's perfectly all right with me. You weren't worried about the danger of a subway strike, were you, a few days ago?
3: No, I wasn't worried at all. I had a feeling it would all come out all right.
0: Well, it certainly did, as even as the Flatbush Express, it always comes out all right. Well, thank you a lot, Miss Young. And now, Portland?
2: Mr. Charles D. Euro from the Bronx, New York.
0: Good evening, Mr. Euro. May I ask what you do up in the Bronx? Or do you work up there? Pardon me.
4: Yes, I'm in the real estate profession.
0: Oh, are you really?
4: Management and renting.
0: Well, that's fine. In other words, you go around to houses the same as Mr. Hepner with the census, but you have a different motive. I mean, you're inspired through the profit motive to go through the same work that Mr. Hepner does for love and for Uncle Sam. Well, thank you, Mr. Euro. I guess that I'll go berserk one of these nights. Uncle Jim has got to get a butterfly net. I am too. Well, I guess that brings us to our question, folks. Tonight we take up a matter that's been kicked around by parents and authorities on child behavior for some time. Random psychologists have sponsored new theories to guide parents in the proper raising of children, and some psychologists claim that spanking is responsible for phobias developed in later life. Now, many parents say that discipline cannot be taught the child unless spanking is practiced. Want me to wait till you clear your throat?
1: Okay, go ahead.
0: I'm going to ask you first. I might as well clear it while I'm talking. I mean, rather than clear it while you're talking, it would be less confusing. You all right now, your throat?
1: I'm okay, Fred.
0: All right, thank you, Mr.
1: How are you?
0: If you can't tell by looking at me, you need glasses. Well, our question tonight is, do you think children should be spanked, or do you think that more modern methods should be applied to influence a child's behavior? Now, wait till I finish, Mr. Hepner. Now, you're coming up. Now is your cue. How do you feel about spanking, Mr. Hepner?
1: Not at all, Fred.
0: You don't? You...
1: No.
0: Do you think that spanking went out with the Indian and the antimacassar?
1: Sure didn't.
0: It's an old-fashioned practice that should not be indulged in.
1: That's right.
0: You're against it strongly.
1: I sure am.
0: Thank you, Mr. Hepner. Now, Miss Young, how do you... Were you ever spanked as a baby, Mr.?
1: I sure was, Fred. I sure was, very often.
0: You didn't feel any ill effects in later life?
1: Well, I don't know. Not as yet.
0: You seem to... You seem to be sitting comfortably right now. Well, that's fine. Now, Miss Young, what is your attitude on spanking?
3: I think children should definitely not be spanked, particularly in New York City.
0: Why? to me the city is the important thing. Why? You think only hamlets and smaller towns should engage in the practice?
3: Well, as far as I know, hamlets and smaller towns don't have anti-noise ordinances. We have very strict one in New York.
0: Oh, and that's why you think on account of the noise rather than through any worry about the after effects on the child.
3: Yes.
0: Well, that's a good attitude, too, if you're allergic to decibels. That's one way to look at it. Well, thank you, Miss Young. And now, Mr. Euro, how do you feel about spanking?
4: I don't believe children should be spanked.
0: You don't?
4: If a parent were to take something away from a child that really interested the child, I think that particular type of punishment would be sufficient.
0: You mean if the mother took Mickey Rooney away from the child, that the child would suffer?
4: That's the idea.
0: You think that... Well, all children like Mickey Rooney, I was just thinking offhand. Well, you think that, in other words, if there was less spanking in the country, there would also be less, fewer dead-end children, Rooney. Well, it seems quiet now. We're late. You saw the man waving. We're very late. We've all got to put together and rush now. Our forum stands 3-0 against spanking, which is sure to die out as a result of this talk tonight. I can only say I don't know anything about it myself. I can only say, as advice to parents, I can only repeat the words of that famous card player, Mr. Hoyle, who said, if your child is holding 3 aces, never try to raise it. And in this note of utter despair, the meeting is adjourned, and thank you all. That's a little thing I had left over from a week I played in the Roxy. That circle in the finale. And now, the Mary Max to sing Cecilia.

0: You are now our own Uncle Jim, who gets around a lot, brings us a young lady who has just won a beauty contest. That's right, isn't it, miss?
1: Yes, Mr. Allen.
0: Well, I don't wonder. If you don't mind if I ask you a few questions, do you?
1: No, indeed, Mr. Allen.
0: Well, tell me, was this beauty contest held here in New York?
1: Yes, Mr. Allen.
0: Well, I'm not one to sulk, but I do think someone might have thought of me when they were looking for competent judges. Tell me, how many girls were in this contest?
1: Just two.
0: Just two?
1: Yes, sir. You see, when I used to look in my mirror, I always saw a girl whose eyes and hair were pretty nice. The complexion was all right, but somehow her smile spoiled the picture.
0: Sounds pretty discouraging.
1: It was. But then I heard what Mr. Von Zell said about Ipana toothpaste, so I started using it. Now when I look in my mirror and compare myself with that other girl, I just figure I won that beauty contest hands down.
0: Well, with a smile like you have now, you couldn't lose, could she, Harry?
2: Certainly not, Fred.
0: And now the Mighty Allen Art Players. Tonight they present a slice of Ozark life, medium rare. It's called The Laziest Man in the World. Oh, they said the hillbilly had insomnia because he woke up twice that year. Pass the corn, Professor.
3: In a tiny cabin in the Ozarks, the famous hillbilly Zeke Allen first ignored the light of day. Destined to become the laziest man in the world, little Zeke displayed at birth the qualities that were to bring him sluggard fame. The day little Zeke was born, the veterinarian picked him up by the heels and spanked him. Did little Zeke go? No, the lazy little sprat went. And so he continued throughout adolescence. When Zeke was 21, his family tried to wake him up to get him married. The ceremony started. The bride said,
4: I do.
3: And Zeke said, and so they were married. Then came the war. Zeke Allen answered his country's call with a resounding...
0: I can't digest.
3: And so he snored on through the years. As our story starts, it is April 1940. Zeke Allen, the laziest man in the world, marches on, but horizontally. As the scene opens, Zeke's wife is trying to awaken him.
4: Zeke! Land shake, Zeke, wake up!
0: What's up, Ma? Judgment Day, is it?
4: No, it ain't Judgment Day, it's spring.
0: Spring? What year?
4: 1940.
0: I told you not to rouse me, Ma, except for two things. If Gabriel blows his horn, or if my name comes up in the pot of gold.
4: Lord, look at them cobwebs on your toes.
0: Yeah?
4: Why don't you keep your big feet covered?
0: Ain't fly time, is it, Ma?
4: And pull your beard in off on the floor. Your head looks like it's growing on a vine.
0: Jeepers, I'm hot. Who shut this zipper in my windbreaker here?
4: A field mouse got his leg caught in it yesterday. I scattered him, and he run up your stomach and closed your zipper.
0: You ought to put a ferret in bed with me once a month, Ma, and keep me from getting so gamey.
4: Lord, you ought to get Frank Buck for your chambermaid. I never seen a body so lazy.
0: Well, all us Allens was lazy, Ma. My pa was too lazy to breathe. Every time Pa lay down, somebody'd bury him. Pa always carried a pound of raw meat in his pocket, so's when he was buried, some dog'd dig him up.
4: What finally happened to your pa?
0: One day, pa went out, forgot to take his meat. Amen.
4: What about your ma?
0: Ma's lazy in the paw. I often wonder what become of ma.
4: Lost your ma, did you?
0: Well, we uns didn't allow ma was lost. If when you look for something you can't find, well, you can say it's lost. We didn't look for ma.
4: Your family was going places compared to you. When are you getting up?
0: Oh, let me be, ma. I'll get up next year.
4: That's what you said last year.
0: Well, I'm saying it again this year.
4: Look at you, all curled up like a beckoning finger.
0: Who's tapping, Ma? That woodpecker's or someone to the door?
4: I'll find out.
5: Good day, constituents. I'm Senator Gov. Lysander G. Gov. I'm running in today's primaries for re-election. Have a seagull, brother.
0: Thank you, Senator. Reckon prosperity's just around the corona.
5: What this country needs is a good 5-cent cigar. You got one there. I trust you'll remember me at the polls today, my loyal supporter.
2: I'm for you, Senator, but I can't vote.
5: Why not, my esteemed friend?
2: Well, reckon I'm just too lazy to get down register.
5: What? I've been wasting my time. Give me back my cigar, bum. I'll have to warn Vandenberg about this renegade.
2: By that Indian giver, I should have given what firm, huh?
4: You better figure what to give to Banker Hatfield. The mortgage is due today.
2: If this is Banker Hatfield, I'll give him what fur, too.
4: Come in.
6: Good day, madam. This the residence of Zeke Allen?
2: Who be you, Fancy Pants?
6: I'm a government agent here to take the census. Have you two any children?
2: No.
6: Cattle?
2: No.
6: Automobile?
2: No.
6: Your bathtub inside or outside?
2: What's a bathtub?
6: What do you wash in?
2: What's wash?
6: Wash? What? Why, it's having water on you.
2: What'd I be doing getting christened at my age?
6: You mean to tell me that you two don't bathe?
4: If you mean let each other down, Zeke and me does it once a year.
6: Let each other down? Is that bathing?
4: Sure is. Once a year, Zeke and me meet at the well.
6: Yes?
2: I let Ma down.
4: Then I let Zeke down.
6: I see. Well, I'll get on to the next question.
2: Now, hold on, stranger. I'm getting right tired of you coming to Paul Pry around here.
6: But the government...
2: I ain't asking the government no riddles, am I?
6: No, but...
2: All I want to know about the government, I can read in my day. And according to my day, everything is peachy.
6: You've got to answer these census questions.
2: Who says I got to?
6: It's the law. As long as I keep asking questions, you got to answer them.
2: If I'm getting back to sleep this year, looks like I got to stop the asking.
6: Here, what are you doing with that rifle, Rube?
2: That's your last question, Bub.
6: Oh. Vote every star. Oh.
4: Well, trying to be so lonesome now with three of us around the cabin.
2: No. Put the body behind the door, Ma.
4: Sakes alive, who's there?
2: Well, open the door, I'll see.
4: Okay.
7: Good afternoon, folks.
4: Slim Hatfield, Paul.
2: Banking Hatfield.
7: Yes, and you're creditors, Zeke Allen.
4: Well, reckon you're here to throw us out, Mr. Hatfield.
7: Well, your mortgage is due today, Zeke Allen, but I'm granting extension if...
2: If what?
7: My best friend, Lysander J. Guff, is running for senator today. If you vote for Lysander, you can stay on your land.
4: Senator Goff was here this morning, Mr. Hatfield.
2: I told him I couldn't vote because I wasn't registered.
7: What? Well, that's fried your fat, Zeke. If you can't vote for Goff, you're getting off of the bank's land.
4: Come in.
2: Door be wore.
5: Well, that's that rube, Zeke Allen.
7: Senator Goff, what are you doing back here?
5: It's an emergency, Lamb.
7: You mean the primary ballots is all in?
5: Yes, and a very embarrassing situation has arisen.
2: Lemke get elected?
5: No, the result is a tie.
7: Tie, Lysander?
5: Yes, 48 votes for me and 48 votes from a scurrilous, unworthy, backbiting, mud-flinging opponent.
7: Tie. It's got to be broken, Lysander.
5: It's a must, Lamb. And there is only one man in Possum County who can break it.
2: Who's that, Senator?
5: It is you, my dear friend Allen. You are the only constituent in Possum County.
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0: We present Arthur Lowe, John LeMessurier, and Clive Dunn in Dad's Honor. The Deadly Attachment, featuring John Lorre, Arnold Ridley, and Ian Lavender, with this week's guests, Frank Williams, Philip Maddock, Larry Martin, and Fraser Carr. Here is the news, and this is John Snagg reading it. The war in Europe continues unabated, as Hitler persists in his attempts to become its supreme master. As far as Britain is concerned, Adolf's latest threat of invasion is by parachute troops. In his headquarters at Walmington-on-Sea, Captain Mannering, the CO of the local Home Guard unit, is talking to his men about this very subject.
1: Now pay attention. Today, I received a new directive from GHQ regarding Nazi parachutists. They have come up with some useful advice which we should all carefully note.
2: Make sure you're not under him when he hits the ground.
1: That'll do, Walker. It's very important. Now, GHQ says that there is a danger that Home Guard units might confuse British pilots who have had to bail out with actual German parachute troops. So, to avoid confusion, a good point to remember is the fact that no British plane contains more than 6 men.
2: Especially after they've jumped out.
1: Especially after... Walker! Not a matter for liberty.
2: Sorry, sir.
1: GHQ therefore suggests that if you see a bunch of parachutists floating down, you count them. And if they're more than 6, you shoot them in the air.
3: Mr. Mannering?
1: Yeah?
3: Supposing they're dressed as nuns, do we still count them?
1: Of course you do. Count them, however they're dressed.
4: Would it be in order for me to interject at this point of the discussion?
1: I suppose so.
4: Well, thank you, sir. Thank you very much. I just wanted to say that it's really perfectly simple. You see, as the nuns float down, the turbulence of the air will cause their habits to rise. We shall be able to see their legs, and then we can tell if they're real nuns or not.
1: Yes, it's a very good point. Well, that's it. Look at their legs.
5: I don't think I can look at nuns' legs, sir. It's very impolite.
1: I'm sorry, Godfrey. You just have to force yourself. I mean, this is war.
3: Mr. Mannering, I wouldn't know what real nuns' legs look like. I've never seen them.
6: Well, if it comes to that, I don't suppose anyone has.
7: Hairy Jens.
1: I beg your pardon?
7: Oh, for Nazis, they'll have nasty hairy legs with jack boots on.
1: Aha, yes. Yes, quite right, Fraser.
3: What do we do if the real nuns have got hairy legs with jack boots on?
1: You stupid boy. Where was I? Ah, yes. If a Nazi parachutist is floating down with his hands up, would you think this was strange?
6: Not half as strange as if he was floating up with his hands down.
1: Yeah, Walker. I won't warn you again. Now, if the parachutist has his hands up, this does not necessarily mean that he's surrendering. He could have a grenade concealed in each hand. So watch it. Frank, pop into the office. Answer the phone.
3: Yes, Mr. Mannering.
1: By the way, Wilson.
8: Yes, sir.
1: While we're on the subject of grenades, have you primed our stock of Mills bombs?
4: Well, no, sir. You see, I
1: told you to do it yesterday. What good are the unprimed?
4: But it's awfully dangerous, sir.
1: War is awfully dangerous, Wilson. I want those bombs ready for instant use. See to it tonight.
4: Right, sir.
3: Mr. Mannering,
1: yes.
3: You want it on the phone. It's GHQ. Very important.
1: Thank you, Pike. Take over, Wilson.
4: Very good, sir.
1: Captain Mannering here.
9: Ah, Mannering. Colonel Winters here, GHQ. Listen, I've got a very important job for you to do.
1: Oh, excellent, sir. What is it?
9: I've just had a message from the police. A fishing boat has picked up the captain of a U-boat and 7 members of his crew. They're down at the harbour now, locked in the hold.
1: By Jove, this is good news, sir.
9: Well, I want you to go and collect them and take them back to your place.
1: Oh. Well, I'm not really sure whether my wife Elizabeth would like that.
9: Oh. No. I don't mean your home, Mannering. I mean where you are now, your HQ. I'll send an armed escort over to collect them from you as soon as possible.
1: Oh, very good, sir. We'll take good care of them in the meantime.
9: Oh, they won't give you much trouble. They've been drifting about for 2 days in a rubber dinghy. Anyway, good luck.
1: Thank you, sir. Goodbye, sir. By Jove. Face to face with the enemy at last. Pay attention, man. Pay attention, everybody. Now, that call was to say that a fishing boat has picked up a U-boat crew. And we've been detailed to go down to the harbour and collect them.
10: Collect. Oh,
8: Mr. Manring, this is very exciting. I can't wait to get at him. I just fixed my bayonet, sir.
1: Put that bayonet away, Jones. Just pull the men in outside.
8: Yes, sir. Yes, sir. Right. Look alive there. Fall in outside. Collect your boat.
1: Wilson and Pike. You two stay here. While the rest of us go down to the harbour, I want you to prime all grenades.
10: If you insist, sir.
1: I do. And what's more, I want it done by the time we get back with those jerrys.
11: Oh, that's not fair, Uncle Arthur. Hmm? I wanted to go down to the harbour and help collect the Germans.
4: Well, I'm sorry. You can't, sir. Just stop moaning, will you? Just come into the vicar's office, will you? And we'll make a start on the grenades.
11: Oh, all right, Uncle Arthur.
12: Okay, you guys, this is a showdown. Share this pineapple amongst you.
4: For goodness sake, be careful what you're doing with that grenade. They're very dangerous.
12: Oh, these are quite safe. They haven't been primed yet.
4: You know, I really don't like handling these detonators. I mean, it's so risky, you see. Oh, Lord, there are only two left in this box. Hmm? Wait a minute. There's another box here.
12: Yeah, but that label says dummy primers for trading purposes only. We don't want dummies. They're no good. Hey, look. Hey, there's another box of real ones at the back here.
4: Wait a minute, Frank. Wait, now look. How would it be if we were to put these dummies in the grenades instead of the real thing?
12: Mr. Manning would be awfully cross if he finds out.
4: Yes, but somehow I can't help thinking he'll be even more cross if we all get blown to Kington Come. What? Now, come on, let's get started.
8: Left, right, left, right, left, right, left. Come on now, handy hop. Keep them handies hop. Left, right. Ouch.
1: All right, Jones. Put the hands down now.
8: Gotcha. Now listen, you lot. You can put your handies down. Come on, handies down. Lower than that. Come on in. That's better.
13: Commissioner speaks, sir.
1: Yeah.
13: The Germans' handies are now down, sir.
1: I can see that. Fraser.
14: How's that?
1: Get the Lewis gun. Set it up on the stage so that it has a clear sweep of the hall.
14: Aye, aye, sir.
1: Walker?
15: Yep.
1: Go and get the vicar's step ladder.
15: Right you are, Mr. Mannering.
1: Jones. Yep. Get those prisoners into a tight group in the middle of the hall.
8: Yes, sir. Right, sir. Come on, you lot. Come on now. Come on. Add the double in the huddle. Come on now.
4: Oh, hello, sir. You're back then. Did the Germans give you any trouble?
1: Not really, Wilson. But they're an ugly mob. Especially their captain, Muller. I have to watch him. He's a surly brute. He's done nothing else but sneer and smoke cigarettes.
4: Really? I wonder if he's got any to spare. I'm right out of it.
1: This isn't a cocktail party, Wilson. No. Did you and Pike prime those grenades?
12: Yeah, well, Mr. Manning, you see, we started...
4: Yeah, I think I can honestly say, sir, that all the grenades now have detonators in them.
1: Good. I'm very glad to hear it.
8: Mr. Manning, sir, I wish to report that the German prisoners are now in a muddle in the middle of the hall. They're in a huddle in the middle of the hall.
1: Yeah, all right. Thank you, General. Just a minute. What's Walker doing chatting to them? Walker! I told you to go and get the vicar's steps.
6: Yes. Sorry, Mr. Manning. Just going. Now, don't forget, Fritz. Yeah. Sorry, mates. I'm in a market for purchasing Nazi daggers, swastikas, signed pictures of Adolf, that sort of thing, badges. I'll give you a good price, all right?
1: Walk. What do you think you're doing? How dare you fraternize with the enemy? Go and get those steps.
6: I'm on my way, Mr. Mannering.
14: Here's the Lewis gun, sir. It's all loaded and ready.
1: Good. Set it up on the stage.
14: Very good, sir.
8: Commissioner speaks, sir.
1: Yes, Jones.
8: Well, sir, how about cutting the Germans' trouser buttons off, sir? Well, sir, if we cut their trouser buttons off and they try to run away, it would show at once that they are something unusual.
16: I am a captain with the German Navy. I refuse to let you drop my trousers.
1: All right, Captain Muller. I'll deal with it.
16: The Geneva Convention clearly states that prisoners of war will not be put into humiliating positions.
8: You'll be in a humiliating position, mate. You get my bayonet up, you.
16: Don't you threaten me, you silly old fool.
8: I am not old. I am not
1: old. All right. Jones. And you, Captain Muller, don't stand with your men. And don't speak until you're spoken to.
16: I'm warning you, Captain.
1: You see, Wilson, that's the sort of insolent swine we're up against.
4: Yes, his hair has got rather an abrupt manner, I know, but perhaps we ought to make allowances for him. After all, he is probably upset because we sank his submarine.
6: Where are these steps, Mr. Mannering?
1: Set them up over there by the main doors.
6: Right, sir.
1: We'll be able to keep an eye on the entire hall from the top of those. Pike!
12: Yes, Mr. Mannering?
1: Take your Tommy gun and climb onto the top of those steps.
12: Miss Mannering? You know I don't like going up ladders. I'd get terrible verdigris.
1: Don't argue, boy. Get up there at once.
12: Oh, really? Why is it always me? You're always having to go up. Hey, it's ever so wobbly.
1: Do as you're told. Godfrey.
5: Did you call, sir?
1: Yes, Godfrey. Hold Pike's ladder.
5: Yes, Mr. Mannering.
1: Now, what can that be?
10: Well, obviously, it's somebody ringing up, sir.
1: Yeah, thank you, Wilson. Take charge here.
10: Very good, sir.
1: Hello? Captain Mannering here.
9: Colonel Winters here, GHQ. Everything all right, Mannering?
1: Yes, thank you, sir. I've got the prisoners safe and sound. They're all ready for you to pick up.
9: Ah, that's just it. I'm afraid the escort won't be able to get over there till tomorrow morning.
1: You mean to say that we've got to look after them all night?
9: Sorry, can't do anything about it. Well, just give them a blanket each and bed them down. Oh, and, give them something to eat, of course.
1: But we've only got our own sandwiches, Colonel.
9: Well, send out for some fish and chips.
1: Send up?
9: Well, I'll see you get the money back. Be over about 8 in the morning. Cheerio.
1: Cheerio. Goodbye, sir. Fish and chips. Really? Wilson! Wilson!
4: Yes, sir, yes.
1: That was GHQ. The escort can't get over until the morning. The prisoners have got to be here all night. Right, now, you lot, pay attention.
10: Ah, goodness me, they're awfully well disciplined, sir.
1: Nothing of the sort. Slavish, blind obedience. Not like the cheerful, light-hearted discipline that you get with our own jolly Jack Tars.
10: Oh, really, sir?
1: These men are part of a nation of unthinking automatons, led by a lunatic who looks like Charlie Chaplin.
16: How dare you compare our glorious leader with that non-Aryan clown? You see this notebook, Captain? I am going to make a list of all your insults. Your name will go on this list. And when we win the war, you will be brought to account.
1: Put down what you like there. You're not going to win this war.
16: Oh, yes, we are.
1: Oh, no, you're not.
16: Oh, yes, oh, we no, are.
15: So are you, Hitler is a twerp. These are army, so these army.
16: You, boy, your name will also go on the list. What is it?
1: Don't tell him, Pike.
16: So it is Pike. Thank you.
1: Not here, Captain Buller. I've had just about enough of this. Tell your men that they're going to be here all night and they'd better behave themselves. Now get on with it.
16: If you insist.
12: Uncle Arthur,
10: what is it, Frank?
12: I don't think it's fair my name going on the list. I was only joking.
10: Well, you should be more careful, you see, Frank. I mean, you know that the Germans haven't got a sense of humour.
12: But you said much worse things about it, Lay. He said much worse things.
10: Frank. Be quiet. He'll hear you.
12: Do you think if you talk to him nicely, he'd take my name off the list?
10: I shouldn't think so for a moment.
1: Walk up.
17: Yes, Captain Mannering?
1: What time does the fish and chip shop shut?
17: 10 o'clock, sir.
1: Ah, good. You'll just about make it. Okay. Here's 10 shillings. Go down and get some fish and chips for the prisoners.
17: Eh? Yeah, all right, sir.
1: Wilson! Jones! Come over here with me. I want to talk to you.
18: Right, sir.
19: Hey, good, Mr. Benny.
17: Right, then. That's 8 cod and chips.
20: I want place.
17: Okay, 7 cod, 1 place. Who wants vinegar? Can they put their hands up?
20: One moment. Beryl Essig.
17: Yeah. 1, 2, 3, 4. 4 with vinegar. How many with salt?
20: Beryl salt.
17: 1, 2, 3. Right. Now let's see if I've got this right. That's 4 with vinegar, 3 with salt.
1: What are you doing?
17: I was just taking the order, sir.
20: One thing more. I don't want any soggy chips. I want mine crisp and light brown.
1: How dare you? You listen to me. You'll have what you're given. And if I say you'll eat soggy chips, you'll eat soggy chips.
21: For goodness sake, 1 o'clock. You think old man didn't let some of us stick it in turns to get some sleep, would you know?
17: It's no use, Jock. He won't let us take our eyes off those Germans for 1 second. He's become obsessed.
21: Hey, Captain Mannering.
1: Yes, Fraser.
21: I don't know if you've noticed, but yon Captain Muller never takes his eyes off you for a single moment. If you're to ask my opinion, I'd say he doesn't like you very much.
17: Yeah, I wouldn't like to be in your shoes, sir, if he was to turn the tables on us.
1: Don't worry, Walker. Not much chance of that. Ah, perhaps they've come for the prisoners after all.
18: Evening, everyone.
1: Oh, it's you, Vicar.
18: Good evening, Captain Madrig.
1: What on earth are you doing here at this time of night?
18: Well, I've just been over to Eastgate for a special midnight service.
21: Aye. Black Mass, I shouldn't have wondered.
18: Well, I thought I'd just drop these prayer books in as I was passing. It'll save me... Just a minute. Why has Mr. Jones got that big gun? And who are all those men?
1: Oh, don't worry about them. The Nazi prisoners of war.
18: Oh, I see. Well, what was that you said?
1: These are German prisoners.
18: Oh, dear.
1: Nothing to worry about, Vicar. We've got everything under control.
18: What was that?
19: Look, sir, it's Captain Muller. He's lying on the floor.
1: I don't trust him, Wilson.
19: Well, we can't just leave him lying there.
18: Well, come on, Captain Manning. Have you no milk of human kindness? The man may be German, but he's still somebody's son, you know.
5: Mr. Bicarbonate of soda in my Red Cross pack. If someone could undo the buckle for me.
1: Stay where you are, Godfrey.
15: Yeah, and don't you let go of this ladder, Mr. Godfrey. I'm still up here.
21: I think the man's fainted, sir.
1: Yes, certainly looks like it.
18: Well, are you going to have a look at him or not, Captain Mannering? What are you afraid of? There are only a few harmless German sailors.
1: Oh, very well. Stand back, you Germans. Let's have a look. I'll just undo his jacket. Seems to be breathing all right. I wonder if he's...
18: Ach, stab him!
21: Look out, sir. He's got your revolver.
16: Yes, that is so. And you will notice that it is pointing straight at the vicar's head.
18: Oh, dear. But do something, Captain Mannering.
16: No one move. The next move is mine. Holst machine gewehr.
22: Yeah, Captain.
1: Look out, Jones. They're after your Lewis gun.
23: Well, they're not going to have it, sir. We've only just been issued with it ourselves.
22: Somebody will get hurt.
23: It's all right, Mr. Wilson. I'm only going to frighten them. Whoa!
18: Oh, dear. Look at my roof.
1: Jones, do try to remember in future that firing over the enemy's head works better in the open air.
19: Captain Mannering, we've been outside and looked into your office through the window, but we can't see Muller or his men.
1: But they dashed in there during all that panic with our machine gun. If you include the vicar, whom they took as a hostage, there are 9 men in my office. Why on earth can't you see anybody?
5: They've drawn the curtains.
1: Oh, I see. What a damn cheek that Muller's got.
19: Well, how do you mean, sir?
1: Taking over my office like that.
19: Oh, yes, I agree, sir. Yes, yes. Mind you, Godfrey is rather relieved.
1: Oh, in what way?
19: Well, at first, he thought they'd requisitioned the gents.
1: Oh. Doesn't he ever think of anything else?
23: Captain Mannering, I didn't let the Germans have the machine gun, did I?
1: No, indeed you didn't, Jones.
23: I did you well, didn't I, Mr. Wilson?
19: Yes, you did indeed. You did awfully well, Jones.
23: Yes.
19: Very well indeed.
23: And you behaved well as well, yes. Mr. Wilson. You were very cool.
19: Yes, don't you think so? I'm so glad you
21: told me. Come on,
19: thank you.
21: When Sergeant Wilson and Corporal Jones have finished the Mutual Admiration Society, maybe he'd like to tell us what we're going to do now.
1: Yeah, we can't stand around here all night. And what about the vicar? I mean, what's going to happen to him?
11: Yeah. Remember, Captain Muller's still got your revolver, Mr. Mannering.
1: Ah, yes.
16: Captain, as you will see, I have your revolver pointed at the head of the vicar. Unless you agree to take me and my men back to the fishing boat so that we can cross to France, I will blow his brains out.
1: How dare you, you unspeakable swine.
16: I will give you 3 minutes to make up your mind. Otherwise, I carry out the execution.
1: Difficult situation, this.
23: Well, whatever happens, sir, we can't let them escape, sir. If they get back to France, they could get another submarine and start sinking our ships again.
19: It's really a case of one man's life against thousands, sir.
21: A terrible decision you've got to make, Captain Mannering. Still, he must admit the vicar has been a bit of a nuisance at times, Jim. You have never really liked having to share his office, admit it, sir.
1: Yes, that's true. No. Must be some other way.
24: If only we could get your revolver away from him, Mr. Mannering.
11: Mr. Mannering? I saw a film once called Petrified Forest. And Humphrey Bogart was holding Leslie Howard at gunpoint in a cabin all night. And Leslie Howard kept quoting poetry and using long words. It didn't half upset Humphrey Bogart. Perhaps you could do the same, Mr. Mannering.
19: I missed that film. What happened to Leslie Howard?
11: He got shot. Oh.
1: Stupid boy.
5: I saw Freddie Bartholomew in David Copperfield, sir. There really wasn't anything in that.
1: Freddie Bartholomew. Wait a minute. David Copperfield. Mr. Micawber. Something's bound to turn up. That's it.
0: What do you mean, sir?
1: Well, we'll play along with them. We've got to go through the town to get to the harbour. Someone's bound to raise the alarm. Be light pretty soon now. I'll give him a shout. Can you hear me, Muller?
11: You sound just like Sandy Powell.
5: Can you hear me, Mother?
1: You finished, Pike?
11: Now I can do Enoch as well. Let me down!
1: Be quiet, boy! Muller?
2: Yeah, I hear you.
1: All right. We agree to your terms.
24: You have to come now, son. Look, Mr. Mannering, Muller's still holding the vicar at gunpoint with your revolver. Look at that.
3: Oh, please, Mr. Muller, do be careful what you're doing with that gun. So cold.
20: Ah, Captain. I'm glad you have come to your senses. Tell your young soldier to hand over the Tommy gun to my man.
1: Pike, do as he says.
11: Yes, Mr. Mannering.
20: Very sensible of you. And now, Captain, get one of your men to bring me a hand grenade and a piece of string.
1: Do as he says, Wilson.
7: Right, sir.
20: I am going to give your men their rifles, but, of course, they have all been unloaded and the bayonets removed.
1: You won't get away with this, you know. We're bound to be spotted going through the town.
20: No one will interfere, Captain, because you will be escorting us with the empty rifles.
1: How are you going to make us do that?
20: Very simply. Ah, here comes your sergeant with the hand grenade. Tell me, is it primed?
7: Oh, yes, of course.
20: Well, you don't mind if I make sure.
7: Hmm? By all means, carry on.
20: Yes, here you are. That looks all right. You, old man.
7: Oh, me?
20: Corporal, take off your belt and undo the back of your tunic.
7: I beg your pardon.
20: Do as I say. Remove your belt.
23: If he thinks my trousers are going to fall down, he's wrong. I've got me braces on.
20: Now watch carefully what I am doing. I have tied one end of the piece of string to the pin of your grenade. Now, Captain, just to make sure your behavior is correct, the old man will march in front of us with the grenade in the back of his trousers. One false move from anyone, and I will pull the string.
7: Oh, a terrible way to die.
1: Now listen to me. I'm the commanding officer here. And it's only right that I should have the grenade.
23: I will not allow you to have a bomb in your trousers, sir. It's not befitted to your station. It's different from me. I'm expandable, sir. Anyway, they can put 20 bombs in my trousers, another 20 in my tunic, and 3 more in my forage cap, but they still won't make me crack.
1: That's the spirit, Jones. There you are, Muller. How can you ever hope to beat us? You see the sort of men we breed in this country?
20: Yes, rather stupid ones.
1: You can sneer. But you've forgotten one thing, Captain.
20: What is that?
1: The Royal Navy. Royal Navy. You've got to cross 25 miles of water. You'll never make it.
20: I think we will, because all of you will be on the boat with me.
11: I'm sorry, I can't go on a boat. I always have to take seasickness pills now before I shall be ever so ill.
5: Oh, do be quiet, Frank.
7: What?
20: You shall leave behind the old man with the Red Cross back, and he can tell your Royal Navy that you are all with us on the boat. They will not fire on their own people.
1: Very clever, aren't you?
20: Yeah, I think so. Oh. Now, Captain, I'm going to unload your revolver there, and then you can have it back. After all, everything must look as right as possible.
3: Excuse me, but do you think I'll be back in time for the Harvest Festival? Because if not, I really ought to ring up the bishop before we go.
20: Out of the question. You're coming with us. And when we get to France, you will all be my prisoners. And then we shall open the little notebook and examine the list.
11: Oh, no. Uncle Arthur, it's not fair. Tell him I was only joking about Hitler. I didn't mean it. I didn't know Germans didn't have a sense of humour.
20: You will notice, Captain, we are almost at the harbour.
1: You won't get away with it.
20: I think I will.
11: Uncle Arthur? Mm-hmm. If I was to tell Captain Muller that there's only a dummy detonator in the grenade, do you think he'd take my name off the list?
5: Oh, to be quiet, Frank, please.
19: I want to keep that to ourselves for the moment.
24: Hey, Captain Mannering, look. Is that no... It's Colonel Winters coming towards us, Marshal.
1: You're right, Fraser, it is. Right, Muller, the game's up. What are you going to do now?
20: I am not going to do anything. You will bluff your way out.
23: Please, Captain Mannering, if you don't do as he says, he'll pull my string and I shall be no more.
1: Oh, no, he won't.
0: Oh, yes, I will.
23: Captain Mannering, do you hear that? He says he will.
24: Mannering!
20: Here comes your colonel. I'm warning you, Captain. Behave quite naturally.
1: Good morning, sir.
9: Where on earth are you taking the prisoner, Mannering?
1: Well, the fact is, sir,
24: We're going for a walk, sir.
23: That's right, sir. We're going down to the harbour. Being men of the sea, they like to have a good breeze up them.
20: Be very careful, Captain. Remember the grenade.
9: You know, I'm surprised at you, Mannering. Your men are usually so smartly turned out.
1: How do you mean, sir?
9: Well, why is Corporal Jones's tunic so untidy? And what's that great lump of string hanging down his back?
1: String, sir?
9: Yes, look, here.
23: Don't pull it.
9: What's this pin on the end?
23: Get it out, Jones. I'm trying to, Mr. Manry. It slipped down. Don't panic.
19: Excuse me, Colonel Winters. I wonder if I might borrow your revolver.
9: I wish someone would tell me what's going on.
19: Well, I'll explain in a moment, sir. Now, listen to me, you German chaps. Would you mind already just getting up against that wall with your hands up? Otherwise, I might have to shoot you. That's better, yes.
1: Wait a minute. That grenade should have gone off long ago.
23: So it should. Oh, Mr. Mannering, I've been saved, sir. I've been saved.
1: Wilson, I thought I told you to prime those grenades.
19: I did, sir, with dummies.
1: Really, why is it you never do as you... You've saved Jones' life.
19: Well, now perhaps you'll agree with me, sir. It really is awfully dangerous to keep the grenades primed.
1: All right, Wilson. You made your point. If you think I'm going to write it out 500 times, you're mistaken. Jones!
20: Yep.
1: Fall the men in. Stand by to escort the prisoners back to the church hall.
23: Right, fall in, men. Get the prisoners lined up.
1: Come on, Pike. Didn't you hear Corporal Jones?
6: Yes, sir.
1: What are you doing, boy?
11: I'm just tearing up Captain Muller's notebook. And there, I've snapped his pencil in two as well. When the war's over, I'm not having given my name to Herr Hitler, so there.

In that episode of Dad's Army, based on the original television series by Jimmy Perry and David Croft, you heard Arthur Lowe as Captain Mannering, John LeMessurier as Sergeant Wilson, Clive Dunn, Corporal Jones, John Lorry, Private Fraser, Arnold Ridley, Private Godfrey, Ian Lavender, Private Pike, Frank Williams, the Vicar, Philip Maddock, Captain Muller, Larry Martin, Private Walker, and Fraser Carr as Colonel Winters. The Deadly Attachment was adapted for radio by Harold Snowd and Michael Knowles and produced by John Dias.

0: 31 and a half, 32, 33, 35, 40, and 10 is 50, and 50 is a pound. At first, when you are given change in new money, it may sound rather odd. So if you're puzzled by 31 and a half, 32, 33, 35, 40, and 10 is 50, and 50 is a pound, think decimal. Now there are 100 new pence in a pound. Think decimal. That way you'll find shopping simple.
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2: If you're paying this kind of money for a car, you'd want it to have a touch of style, legroom, four doors, and all that. 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Skoda's new Super Estel puts the man in the street
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0: Wendell, today we tell a story about a young girl who fails to realize in time the consequences of a careless word, and then...
1: But that's her responsibility. There's no reason why you should get mixed up in it.
0: But, Mr. Drake, I wouldn't be true to myself if I didn't do what I could to help a friend.
1: Well, it seems to me people always dump their problems in your lap, cast their burdens on you, unload their responsibilities on you. Haven't you just about had everything thrown at you, Mrs. Greenwood?
0: Everything except rice and old shoes. And it isn't Mrs. Greenwood, it's Miss Greenwood.
1: I'm sorry.
0: You're sorry.
2: Yes, ladies and gentlemen, Charlotte Greenwood is brought to you this Sunday and every Sunday at this time by the makers of Hallmark greeting cards to remind you that whenever you want to remember someone, you'll find a Hallmark card that says just what you want to say, the way you want to say it. So when you choose a card, look on the back for the three identifying words, a Hallmark card. Yes, don't forget, a Hallmark card will best express your perfect taste, your thoughtfulness.

0: now to the Barton home in the little town of Lakeview, where Aunt Charlotte is raising the three Barton youngsters, little Robert, teenage Jack, and Barbara. It's early Sunday afternoon. The whole family is in the living room with a whole Sunday newspaper, but nobody has two consecutive pages. Aunt Charlotte is saying,
1: "Children, if you come across page 6 of the homemaking section, tell me how many eggs this angel food cake recipe calls for."
2: "All right."
3: "Oh, Barbara, here's that write-up about the Country Club Bazaar last night."
2: "Oh, that's what I've been looking for, Jack. What does it say?"
3: Let's see. "Country Club holds gala affair, as reported by Jimmy Ellis."
2: "I know Jimmy Ellis.
3: Yesterday."
2: "I know him too, Robert, but right now I'm more interested in hearing about the bazaar. Go on, Jack."
3: Well, it says, "The annual bazaar of the Lakeview Country Club, held last night, was acclaimed by all as the most successful of the series." "Due to Mrs. Gregory Vanderhoff Delmar's tireless efforts, the entire evening went off without a hitch." "Pretty good, eh, Aunt Charlotte?"
1: "Oh, I don't know. Despite my tireless efforts, I've gone on an entire lifetime without a hitch."
4: "Car.
2: Robert, please. We're not interested in Jimmy Ellis or his car. Go on, Jack. What are some of the details?"
3: Harry Potter thrilled the guests with a fancy driving exhibition. Johnny Lawton won the golf tournament. Oh, and here's a picture of Mary Graham, who won the obstacle race."
4: "Oh, boy, I love those races."
3: "Yeah, me too. Say, Aunt Charlotte, were you ever in an obstacle race?"
5: "I'm still in it."
3: "No, I mean a real obstacle race."
1: "Yes, and before the race started, the judge came right over to me and said, 'Young lady, young lady, mind you, you are the first obstacle.'"
3: "I got a dollar for it, too, but that was only the beginning."
6: "What do you mean, Aunt John?"
1: "Well, there I was, standing with the money in my hand, and the next thing I knew, they gave me first prize in the charade contest for best representing a book."
3: "Well, what book did they think was represented by money in you?"
1: "Jack and the Beanstalk."
2: "Please give me that paper. Gertrude Gleason will be here in a few minutes, and I've got to have something to tell her about the bazaar."
3: "Oh, golly, can't she read?"
1: "Barbara, if you're trying to make Gertrude believe that you were at that bazaar last night when you weren't, you know, that's a great mistake. That's not right."
2: "But Aunt Charlotte, when she gave me her ticket, I promised I'd go. I can't tell her I forgot it was the night of Robert's music class recital."
1: "Why not?"
2: "Oh, because I don't want to hurt her feelings. It was a good recital."
1: "Indeed it was, darling. You played well. Barbara, is it Gertrude's feelings or your own that you're thinking of?"
2: "Oh, how do you think she'll feel if I tell her I let her ticket go to waste?"
1: "Well, how do you think you'll feel if you let her believe you used the ticket and then she finds out you didn't?"
2: "Well, gosh, Aunt Charlotte, I've got to tell her something."
1: "There are many arguments in favor of telling the truth. For one thing, you don't have to

0: start with you if I use your alligator bag?
1: Oh, you're ruining it, cramming it full of stuff. It can't possibly hold everything you have.
2: Well, it held everything the alligator had.
0: Oh. Hey, Jeff, if we're going to ball game today, shouldn't we sort of get started, kind of?
1: Oh, gosh, yeah, I didn't realize the time. Come on, Brad.
0: Yeah, I wonder what the score's going to be.
1: Well, ask me after the game. I can't tell you the score before the game starts.
2: Yes, you can. Nothing to nothing before the game starts.
1: What an umpire. So long, Aunt Charlotte. And cheer up, Barbara.
0: Yeah, Barbara. Three cheers. Hip, hip, hooray. Hip, hip, hooray.
1: Here, now, save those hip hips for the game. Now, have a good time, boys.
2: Bye.
0: I wish I were going with them instead of having to spend the afternoon with Gertrude. What am I going to tell them?
2: Now, Barbara, now, we're not going all over that again.
0: Oh, but that's Gertrude now.
2: We'll soon find out.
3: Good afternoon, Miss Greenwood. I'm Walter Drake, the new city editor of the Dispatch.
2: Oh, yes, Mr. Drake. Mr. Anderson told me about you. Please come in.
3: Thank you.
2: And this is my niece, Barbara Barton.
0: How do you do, Mr. Barton?
3: Miss Greenwood, while Mr. Anderson is away, I'm more or less taking over his work.
2: Oh, you've got quite a job on your hands.
3: Mr. Anderson told me that you had oceans of ability. You're a mountain of strength and a rock of stability.
2: If I had a lake, I'd make a pretty good real estate of that development. How can I help you, Mr. Drake?
3: Well, after all, Miss Greenwood, you used to write for the Dispatch, so you know all the ins and outs.
2: I know you're in, I'm out.
0: Oh, Aunt Charlotte, the way you talk, people would think you were fired.
3: Well, believe me, Miss Greenwood, you're leading us with our loss. Your news articles were always brilliant. Your interviews were perfect.
2: Oh, come, Mr. Drake.
3: And certainly no other paper ever had features like yours.
2: No other woman has either.
0: Thank heaven. Oh,
2: Aunt Charlotte. But, Mr. Drake, does all this mean that you want me to return to the Dispatch?
3: Frankly, yes.
2: Well, it's very complimentary, but at the moment it wouldn't be possible.
3: Well, then, Miss Greenwood, could I ask you to help in case of an emergency?
2: Oh, of course. I'd be glad to help.
3: Oh, thanks, Miss Greenwood. Because it's extremely difficult to meet deadlines, even with the adjusted manpower column. Mm-hmm. But then you know what it's like being in a tight squeeze.
2: Only from hearsay. But you seem to be meeting your deadlines and doing a fine job. Today's paper was excellent.
3: Well, we had a good local story. And Jimmy Ellis did a masterful job covering the bazaar last night.
2: Yes, he did.
0: Did Mr. Ellis have anything special to say about the bazaar, Mr. Drake?
3: Only that he had the best time of his life. I'm sorry I couldn't get there myself, but then I was at the office until 1 o'clock. That's when we go to press, you know.
0: Mm-hmm. Well, didn't Jimmy Ellis have anything else to say about the bazaar?
3: No, nothing special. Well, Miss Greenwood, I'd better be on my way.
2: Well, thank you for calling, Mr. Drake.
3: Goodbye, Miss Greenwood, and thank you. As long as you're standing by, I'm ready for whatever comes along.
2: I've been standing by so long, I almost feel the same way. Goodbye.
0: Oh, here comes Gertrude,
4: Barbara.
0: Oh, everybody.
4: Good afternoon, Gertrude.
5: Hello. Gee, isn't it gay, Peachy Beachy? I think it really is. If Myra can't hear.
0: No, what?
5: Well, I told her to meet us here. I thought we'd all take a walk in the park. I mean, this is really
2: a grand day for a walk.
5: It's a Peachy Beachy day. I think it really is.
2: Yeah, I'm convinced.
0: The ball game with Robert.
5: Oh, I just love ball games. I mean, I actually do. I was practically brought up in the Yankee Stadium.
2: Yeah, wasn't it a little drafty?
5: Oh, no, it was darling. When do you need to do dance, Barbara?
0: Right after work next Friday afternoon.
5: Oh, I think these dances are fascinating. Oh, but I do think it's mean the way the cowboys wear those beastly things in the heels of their shoes and stick the horses.
0: Oh, those are spurs. They have to wear them to make the horse start.
5: But why do they have to have one on each shoe?
2: That's what I say. Start one side of the horse and the other side's bound to go. How would you girls like some limeade?
5: I think that would be peachy-weechy. I think that really would.
2: Yes, you mean it really would.
5: Yes.
2: Well, I'll make some.
5: Oh, Barbara, I'm so glad I gave you my ticket. Did you have a good time at the bazaar last night?
0: Well, yes, I had lots of fun. Everybody did. Jimmy Ellis said he had the best time of his life.
5: As I was saying to Connie Evans, oh, did you know she quit her job in Mom City and came home because her husband Tom had got the army now? Oh, but then you must have talked to her at the bazaar last night.
0: Well, no, there was such a crowd, and well, when I noticed her, she was just leaving with her husband.
5: Her husband? Mm-hmm. Tom? Oh, that's funny. Tom didn't arrive here and left you until 11 o'clock this morning. I mean, he didn't get here until 11.

0: Well, to tell him, so you say it couldn't have been her husband.
1: No. No, I guess it wasn't. Oh, that must be Myra now. You let her in while I run upstairs and tell you.
0: All right.
1: Oh, Myra, Barbara saw Connie Evans leaving the bazaar last night with a man. Did you see who it was?
2: No, but I suppose it was her husband.
0: But Tom didn't get home until today.
2: You mean she left there with some other man?
0: That's what Barbara said.
2: Hey, wait a minute. Connie Ellis left early, too. That is funny.
0: It's very funny, because Barbara mentioned his name, too. She said he had the time of his life.
2: You suppose I sort of...
0: Myra, you know very well that Connie and Jimmy used to go together when they were in high school.
2: Listen, can I see the secret?
0: Secret?
2: What? Well, Dick and I left about 1 o'clock. And when we went out to the parking area, we noticed a couple sitting in a car. And after what you just told me, I'm sure it was Jimmy Ellis' car.
3: Is Barbara here?
4: No, I'm sorry. Barbara's out of town for a weekend trip.
3: Oh, very important that I see her.
4: Oh, but she'll be back Sunday evening. I'm her aunt. Won't you come in? Are you a friend of Barbara's?
3: Yes. Until today, I thought she was a friend of mine.
4: Oh?
3: I knew her at high school, but I haven't seen her since I was graduated. I've been working in Mound City while my husband Tom was overseas.
4: I'll be very glad to take the message if you want to leave word for Barbara.
3: I don't want to leave word for her. I only want to see her. I want to have a good look at a person as low as she is.
4: Those are hard words, Mrs. Evans. They don't fit my Barbara at all. Now, if through some misunderstanding Barbara's hurt you in any way, I'm certain that she'll do everything she can to make things right.
3: What can she do now? What can anybody do? Even if she told the truth now, you know it won't convince Tom. He's heard the same disgusting lie from too many other people. You can't stop the whole town from talking. You can't do it. It's too late for that, don't you see?
4: Mrs. Evans, whatever is wrong, I want to help you. But first you've got to tell me what it is, and then you've got to tell me what you want of Barbara.
3: Barbara started those lies about me. And I want to know why. Why she said it. Why she lied. And why she did it to me.
4: Well, there are a few whys I want to know why about, too.

now the summer vacations are over and the busy fall season is beginning, perhaps some of you may not find time to keep in touch with your friends as you'd like to. 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

0: And now back to the Hallmark Charlotte Greenwood show. It's early the following Saturday morning. Barbara is away spending the weekend at a dude ranch, unaware of the havoc she has caused by her seemingly innocent fib about seeing Connie Evans at the Country Club Bazaar. Robert is out on his newspaper route while Aunt Charlotte is serving Jack for breakfast.
1: Robert, this morning, we should have been back long ago.
2: Yeah, and with Barbara away, this just doesn't seem like a regular breakfast at all.
3: Hiya, Jack.
2: Hi. Aren't you a little late this morning, son?
3: Yeah, the papers were late. We had to wait about an hour for them.
2: Oh, what was the trouble?
3: I don't know, but everybody in the office was upset. I'm hungry.
2: Could you eat a bowl of berries and bran?
3: I could eat a house.
2: Well, bran has fewer splinters. Sit down.
3: Okay.
2: Was Mr. Drake upset at the office?
3: I don't know. I never see him. See, delivering papers every morning sure gives you an appetite. I bet I walk 10 miles.
2: No, I bet you don't.
3: Well, it seems like it.
4: Well, it seems you should swallow your food before you speak, it seems.
2: I'll go. You boys finish your breakfast. Why, Mr. Drake.
5: Miss Greenwood, when I spoke to you the other day, I hardly expected I'd have to call upon you for help quite so soon, but we're really in a jam.
2: My nephew tells me the dispatch was late this morning.
5: Yeah, it's almost 40 minutes. We had to revise our whole first page. Our lead stories, which Jimmy Ellis normally covered, had to be reassigned at the last minute.
2: What happened?
5: Well, I hated to do it, but I had to let Jimmy Ellis go.
2: Oh, you discharged him?
5: Yes. I phoned Mr. Anderson long distance, and as soon as I told him the facts, he insisted I get rid of Ellis immediately.
2: What facts, Mr. Drake?
5: Well, they aren't very pleasant, Miss Greenwood. Well, we were told that Ellis has been running around with the wife of some serviceman who just came back from overseas.
2: Really? Well, of course.
5: Of course, Ellis's private life is his own affair, but with the dispatch running editorials on questions facing returning servicemen, we couldn't very well have our own man doing one of the very things we've been condemning him.
2: Well, Mr. Drake, are you sure that what you heard about Jimmy Ellis is really a fact?
5: Well, it comes from a pretty reliable source.
2: What did Ellis himself say?
5: Oh, I didn't discuss it with him. I just didn't have the heart.
2: But to discharge a man without getting at the facts?
5: Mr. Anderson said let him go, and that's all I could do.
2: But how could you without hearing his side?
5: The whole thing sounds reasonable enough. Men overseas, wives left alone. Well, it's human nature.
2: No, it isn't, Mr. Drake. I can't agree with you. That kind of thinking that breeds mistrust would try and make a man and a woman lose the beauty of their love when they're apart. It's that kind of thinking that makes people put two and two together and get five. The only facts you have about Jimmy Ellis are what people are saying.
5: Well,
2: would you, Mr. Drake, consider that authentic enough for a story in your paper? Would you risk your reputation on a decision that gossip is true?
5: No, of course not.
2: Well, then why risk somebody else's reputation?
5: Just the same when the whole town starts talking.
2: Well, when the whole town starts talking, the voice of truth is usually drowned out.
5: Hmm. Well, anyhow, it'll all blow over. And in the meantime, I've got a newspaper to get out. Now, I need a capable person to take over Jimmy Ellis's assignment. Will you help me out?
2: Yes, I will.
5: Good. How soon can you report at the office?
2: I'm not reporting at the office, Mr. Drake.
5: But you said...
2: I said I'd help, and I will. I'm going to help you find and get Jimmy Ellis back.
5: But I can't take him back under the circumstances.
2: Well, we're going to see about those circumstances, too, Mr. Drake. I want you to find the Ellis boy and bring him out here tomorrow evening. Will you make it about 9 o'clock? The address is 403 Spring Street. You will come. That's nice of you. Then will you...

0: Good evening.
1: Greenwood?
0: That's right.
1: I'm the fellow you talked to on the phone. Tom Evans, Connie's husband.
0: Oh, yeah.
1: You asked me to be here at 8:30. Well, here I am.
0: Thank you. Please come in.
1: Okay, now, if you've got something to tell me about Connie, let's have it.
0: Well, I think you're making a mistake about Connie, Mr. Evans.
1: Now, wait a minute. You said over the phone you had something to tell me. I didn't come here for advice. This is my business and nobody else's. I'll handle it my own way.
0: I can't agree with you, Mr. Evans. It isn't your business and nobody else's. It happens to be my business, too.
1: What do you mean?
0: My niece, Barbara Barton, is accused of starting this story.
1: Is your niece in the habit of making up deliberate lies?
0: No. Of course she isn't.
1: All right.
0: Maybe it wasn't deliberately made up. Maybe it was only careless talk. Careless talk is like a ball that rolls downhill. The faster it rolls, the faster the dirt flies.
1: Look, you don't know Connie the way I do. What she's like. Anything about her.
0: I know she's been hurt. Dreadfully hurt.
1: Oh, she's been hurt. It doesn't matter what happened to me.
0: I didn't say that.
1: Connie's been hurt because she's been found out. So now she turns on the tears, and pretty soon she has everybody believing that she's the injured party and that I'm the heel.
0: I don't think she's trying to make anyone believe anything except that the story isn't true.
1: Sure, so she comes over here and gives you a yarn about how your niece made up the whole thing. What did your niece say about
0: it? I haven't talked to her. She's out of town.
1: She would be. You can bet Connie knew she was out of town. Well, I'll take the story as is. Get back.
0: Only the story isn't true. I can prove it isn't.
1: How? Take Connie's word for it? Or maybe you'd rather take Jimmy Ellis. If I ever get my hands on him. Well, I might have expected to find something like this long before I let the others try.
0: It's a curious thing how often you do find exactly what you expect to find, even though it really isn't there.
1: I don't get
0: you. When you were away from Connie, you thought about her a lot. You had time to think and to wonder and to commence imagining things.
1: I'm not imagining anything. I know all about Connie and Jimmy Ellis, but... Ah, never mind. Let's just skip it. Only when you're over there, and what you dream about most is coming home. It's the most wonderful thing in the world. And then you do get back and find... Goodbye.
0: Wait, just a moment. Oh, I'm so glad you got here, Mr. Drake.
2: Ms. Greenwood, against my better judgment, but at your insistence, I brought Jimmy Ellis.
1: Ellis?
3: Hello, Tom.
1: I've been wanting to see you.
3: All right, here I am. But you're wrong about Connie. I've seen her just once since you went away, a week ago last Saturday night at the country club.
1: Yeah, and you sat in your car with her till 1 o'clock in the morning.
3: Please, gentlemen, don't start anything.
0: No, not until you've looked at a certain article in last Sunday's Dispatch. Here it is. It's the story about the country club bazaar by Jimmy Ellis.
1: What's this got to do with it?
0: Oh, a great deal. Mr. Drake, what time would Jimmy Ellis have to turn in this story to catch the Sunday morning edition?
2: About 12:30 Saturday night. Why?
0: Then he couldn't have been at the country club at 1 o'clock. And neither could his car.
3: Oh, of course not. My car was in the parking lot back of the dispatch office from 12 o'clock on. I could have told Drake that if he'd have talked to me.
1: And, Jimmy, if it wasn't your car...
0: If it wasn't, somebody made a mistake. If they made a mistake about the car, they also made a mistake about who was in it. They were all mistaken about everything because my niece was not there.
2: Oh, Miss Greenwood, if I'd only stop to think.
0: Mr. Drake, there are times when you have to think without stopping.
1: Only, Miss Greenwood, it's a little late to start thinking now. Connie's gone back to her folks in Mount City.
2: Well, then if I were you, Evans, I'd start out after her.
1: No, that's no good. That's the way I've acted. She wouldn't even talk to me. Not if she was in her right mind. Having a chance.
0: On the contrary, I'd say you have a pretty good chance. In cases like this, women don't think with their mind. They think with their heart.
1: You figure out.
0: You won't even have to go to Mound City. Connie is right here. Connie, will you come out, dear?
1: Connie. Oh,
0: Tom.
1: I've been nearly crazy, darling. Crazy at the thought that I...
0: Yes, Tom.
1: I might have lost you. All those things people said about you.
0: Oh, darling. I almost gave up trying to fight that whirlpool. And then lost you, too.
1: Gee, sometimes a guy can do some awful dumb things.
0: It's all right, Tom. We'll just forget. Forget it ever happened.
1: Connie, I don't know what to say. I can't talk. My lips are frozen.
0: So am I. They'll thaw out if you put two and two together.
1: Say, how did a crazy story like that ever get started?
0: Pardon me?
1: Who could have started it?
0: Oh, it's Barbara.

0: Barbara, while you were away at that gay and having a gay weekend at the Dude Ranch.
1: Yeah, but I had no idea it would lead to anything like this, Aunt Charlotte. It seemed like such a harmless fib.
0: Mm-hmm. There's no such thing, darling, as a harmless fib. Even if it doesn't hurt others, it still hurts you. The punishment for fibbing isn't so much that in time nobody will believe you, but that you'll find you can't believe anybody else.
1: Oh, I should know that, Aunt Charlotte. You've told it to us so many times and in so many ways.
0: Sometimes we find we know too little of the things we think we know too well.
1: Oh, what's the matter with me, Aunt Charlotte? I haven't got enough something or I'd understand words that have a familiar ring.
0: Well, what's the matter with me? I haven't got enough something or I'd be wearing that familiar ring.

0: Charlotte Greenwood will return in just a moment. Meantime, may I remind you that letters and cards mean as much, if not more, now than when the war was on? For in spite of war's end, most of our boys are still overseas. And may I also remind you, the next time you buy a card for any occasion, look on the back for the identifying words, a Hallmark card. H-A-L-L-M-A-R-K. 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
2: Friend, I met a friend not long ago down at the corner store. Her arms so full of packages she couldn't carry more. Said she, some things were taken off the ration list today. And so I'm buying all I see and taking it away. It's not as though I needed all these groceries for myself. It's merely that I like to see them standing on my shelf. And then I met another friend whose shopping bag was light. Said she, I wonder, did you see that lovely sky last night? The stars were just like windows looking in on paradise. And I still can see them shining like a million sparkling eyes. Now I'm wondering, which is better? Filling shelves with cans and jars, or filling up your mental shelves with everlasting stars? And the answer is so simple that it never can be missed. God never wrote the heavens down upon a ration list.
3: Until next Sunday at the very same time, Mrs. Charlotte Boone is saying...

0: We had a party last night. It's one of the places in a worse shape. You know how it is. You leave things overnight, takes twice as long to put them right. A bit like forgetting to watch your weight. Still, I watch mine every morning with the Kellogg's Special K breakfast. Fruit juice, black coffee or tea with lemon, a big bowl of Special K, a little milk and sugar, less than 250 calories, the lot. 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
2: And now, in cooperation with police and federal law enforcement departments throughout the United States, the CBS Radio Network presents Gangbusters.

0: Gangbusters, the only national program that brings you authentic police case histories, has asked Lieutenant Thomas J. McGrath, retired, Chicago Police Department, to narrate by proxy tonight's case. Lieutenant McGrath.
1: Thank you. And good evening, Gangbusters listeners. Because state boundaries and city limits mean nothing to a criminal, the police of one jurisdiction must often call upon those in another for assistance in trapping a fugitive. Such assistance is invariably offered most generously for many reasons. Principally, because a fugitive loose in a city will eventually become a lawbreaker there. To show how it works, let's begin one summer afternoon a few years ago in the city of Chicago. In a lunchroom on Madison Street, west of the river, a man in his middle 30s sat at a table, waiting for the waitress to bring his order. He also kept his eyes on the front door. Finally, another man arrived and walked to his table.
2: Hello, Nicky. How are you, John? Long time no see.
3: Sit down.
2: Yeah. When you called and said it was you, I thought somebody was kidding. What you doing back in Chicago, Nicky?
3: I missed the lake. Came back to look at the water.
2: Things get too hot on the coast?
3: Something like that.
2: How you fix for cash?
3: Don't tell me you're giving it away.
2: Off your press. Always in the market for good merchandise.
3: Well, maybe we can do some business, John. If your prices have come up any.
2: Show me what you got. I'll put a price on it.
3: I landed in town. The place looked strange to me.
2: Well, things change in 10 years, Nicky.
3: I didn't know a soul, so I said to myself, I said, Nicky, maybe old John is still in business. I'll look you up in the telephone book, and what do you know? There you are at the same old stand. How's the cleaning and pressing business, John?
2: It's all right for a sideline. Bring whatever you got around. I'll make you a deal.
3: Got one piece with me.
2: Let's see it.
3: Sure.
2: Things are hot on the coast, huh?
3: Lukewarm. Diamond ring. Genuine antique. I'm going to stick around Chicago, John. I got myself a two-bit job in a wholesale grocer.
2: Job's a good thing. 500 on the ring, Nicky.
3: Give it back. Genuine antique.
2: Okay, suit yourself.
4: Here you are, mister. Hi, John.
2: A hamburger, Liz. Not too well. A cup of coffee.
4: Okay, John. Hey, that's a nice ring.
3: You're telling me?
4: It's the kind of ring a girl dreams about.
2: Go on, Liz. We're talking business.
4: Oh, you know it's business.
2: Bet you don't break your back on that job, Nicky.
3: Just a few pencil points. I'm a checker. What'd you call that waitress, Liz?
2: Yeah, why?
3: Not a bad-looking trick.
2: Well, maybe I can fix it up for you.
3: I can do my own fixing.
2: Yeah? Here she comes. See how far you can get.
4: You want your coffee now, John?
2: No, later.
4: Okay. How's the beef, mister?
3: Great. What there is of it. Say, I've been away a long time. Maybe you'd like to show me a few of the new spots around.
4: And maybe I wouldn't. What do you have for dessert?
2: Apple pie's not bad here, Nicky.
3: The girl treats me right, I treat her right.
4: Do you want dessert or don't you? I got 5 of the tables.
3: Apple pie sounds okay. No, John, I don't think I'll sell you the ring. No, I don't think so.
2: Well, it's up to you.
3: I can find some use for it, I guess.
4: Do you want coffee with a pie or something?
3: How about it, kid?
4: Okay, mister. You've got a date.
0: Well, Gangbusters listeners, at about that same time, another man arrived in Chicago from the West Coast. He was Sergeant Ed Sully of the Homicide Bureau, Los Angeles Police Department. He checked his bag at the LaSalle Street station and took a cab to the police building at 11th and State, where he was immediately shown to the office of Lieutenant Peter Sukor.
5: Hello, Lieutenant.
6: Oh, come and sit down.
5: Yeah, thanks.
6: How was the trip?
5: All right, fine, I guess.
6: Oh, this is Detective Joseph Seavey, Sergeant Sully.
5: Hi, how are you?
6: Hey, you got a hotel?
5: Yeah, I got a reservation at the Royal.
6: Oh, it's a nice place. Where's your bag, Sergeant, outside?
5: No, I checked it in the station.
6: Well, we can pick it up later. Now, this guy, Nicky Small, we haven't got anything on him here. He was never arrested here under that name.
5: No, I don't guess he was. We don't think he started to use that name till he got out to the coast. He was picked up out there for investigation of robbery a couple of times and released. brought along some mug shots instead of prints on them.
6: Oh, good, good. Sass,
7: yeah?
6: Send these prints up to BI and have them checked out, will you?
7: Yeah, sure, Lieutenant.
6: So, how long has it been since this Nicky left Chicago?
5: Oh, 8, 9 years.
6: It's a long time.
5: The information we got says that at that time he hung out on Madison Street near the river.
6: It's a lot of territory. And rough territory.
7: Prints are on their way up, Lieutenant.
6: Oh, good. Who'd he kill anyway, this Nicky?
5: Well, he and three others tried to shake a restaurant owner. They found his money and beat him to death.
6: Nice boys.
5: We got three of them. They told us Nicky originally came from Chicago, and they thought he was headed back here.
6: Well, pretty much of a long shot.
5: In addition to the cash, they took some jewelry. Nicky's part of the jewelry was an antique diamond ring.
6: Well, yeah, I saw the circular on that. The chief sent the circular along with the letter. What do you think, Sass?
7: We can try.
6: Yeah. I'll tell you what, Sergeant. Sass will drive you over for your bag and get you settled in the hotel, and then we'll start checking around that neighborhood. Okay?
5: It's okay with me, Lieutenant.
7: We'll help you find him, if he's here.
5: Well, after coming 2,000 miles, he better be here.
3: Finish your drink, Liz, baby. There's more where that came from.
4: I don't need any help from you. I can finish it without you putting your arm around me.
3: What kind of a sport are you, anyway?
4: Not the kind of sport you think, Nicky. Now, keep your distance.
3: If I'd have known it was going to be like this, I wouldn't have given you a second look in the restaurant.
4: Oh, I got a lasso and dragged you out with me.
3: What's the matter, Liz? Don't I appeal to you?
4: In a way, yeah.
3: What do you mean, in a way?
4: You're okay, Nicky, but I wouldn't want you to get the wrong impression.
3: And it ain't no burning romance.
4: You said you wanted a little company. Here I am, company.
3: What are you fishing for, kid?
4: Me? Fishing?
3: I got your tag, baby. The minute I flashed that ring, your eyes popped out.
4: Hey, what do you take me for?
3: I don't blame you, baby. Anybody'd like that ring. But like I told John, I got a use for it.
4: Oh?
3: What do you say, kid? Come here.
4: Stay away from me. Stay away.
3: Oh, okay.
4: In a public place, I never...
3: Well, I was just getting up close to tell you. The ring is for you.
4: For me?
3: Yeah.
4: You don't mean it.
3: Didn't I say
4: it? Nicky! Oh, where is it? Let's see it.
3: Now, you don't think I'd carry a valuable ring like that around with me?
4: No, I guess you wouldn't.
3: When I give a present, I give what suits the lady. How about tomorrow night?
4: What time will you be by, Nicky?
3: Same time, baby. And dial up. Dial up good. You got a real surprise coming. Now, how about that other drink?
4: Well, Nicky, I can't hardly finish this one if you're holding me so tight. But it's nice.
0: Oh, Gangbusters listeners, as the fugitive was getting settled in Chicago, detectives began the tremendous job of canvassing the district west of the Chicago River between Madison Street and Cermak Road, showing the fugitive's photograph to merchants, hotel clerks, and rooming house operators. Late the next afternoon, Sergeant Sully and Lieutenant Sukor were walking together down Madison Street.
5: Well, I guess it's pretty hopeless, Lieutenant.
6: Yeah, 8 or 9 years is a long time, Ed.
5: Lieutenant.
6: Mm-hmm.
5: I can't ask you fellows to waste any more time.
6: The files are full of cases that have been cleared because a little time was wasted on them. We'll stick with
5: here, Sully.
7: Hello, Lieutenant. Ed.
6: Any luck, Sass?
7: No, not a nibble. I flashed Nicky's picture at every shopkeeper on the side streets all the way down to the park. Oh, they ought to make these sidewalks softer.
6: How about Malloy?
7: He's working the other side. He ought to be along any minute.
6: Mm. What do you say, Ed? You willing to call it a day?
5: Sure, Lieutenant. Some of the stores are closing anyway. There's no need of you fellas going any farther with it. I'll cover the rest of the neighborhood myself tomorrow.
6: That's a big order, Ed. We'll stick with you one more day. How about it?
5: You got a deal.
6: Come on, Sass. Let's find Malloy and get out of here.
7: Lieutenant, you got another deal.
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4: Okay, all right. Hi, Nicky. Come in.
3: Yeah, thanks. Hey, this is not a bad place you got here, Liz. Not bad at all.
4: I call it home. You like my dress?
3: Yeah, it's nice. Mm.
4: Well, sit down, Nicky. Make yourself comfortable.
3: Come here, baby.
4: Nicky, I just put my lipstick on.
3: Did you?
4: Nicky, is that package for me?
3: Well, that depends.
4: Oh, honey.
3: What's your lipstick?
4: Who cares for lipstick?
3: I guess this package is for you.
4: Gee, kind of a big package for a ring.
3: Well, I had to do a job of wrapping for something that fitted you so perfectly.
4: I guess you did.
3: Well, go on, open it.
4: Oh, sure. Oh, this is really something. It's just a... Nicky. What is this, anyway?
3: Just what it looks like. A bottle of pickled onions. We got a million of them where I work. You want some more?
4: Why, you...
3: Yeah, go on.
4: What do you think I am?
3: I'll tell you what you are. Trying to con me out of that ring.
4: Go on, get out of here.
3: I just want you to know that nobody plays me for a chump. Nobody. Nobody, you understand?
4: Please.
3: You understand?
4: Yeah, I understand.
3: We'll see if you understand this. So, yeah.
4: Yeah, please.
3: Okay. As long as you understand. That kind of stuff might go with some of those jerks around that hash house, but not me. Remember this.
4: Get out of here.
3: You don't have to coax me, baby. I'm gone. Hope you enjoy the onions.
4: Nicky, here. I hope you enjoy them.
3: You're lucky, Liz. You're lucky you got such a rotten name. For crying out loud, John, will you stop that pressing and talk business with me? I want to make a deal for this stuff.
2: Look, Nicky, in the first place, nobody asked you to come. In the second place, a customer's coming back for this suit in half an hour. I promised I'm going to be pressed.
3: What's more important, the cleaning business or making a deal for this stuff? I got to get back on the job.
2: Somebody's come in out front.
3: It's not that guy for a suit already.
2: How should I know? You wait here. Good afternoon. Something I can do?
9: We're from the police department.
2: Is something the matter?
5: No, we'd just like you to take a look at this picture. Tell us if you know this man.
2: This man?
9: Yeah. Is he a customer? Have you ever seen him around the neighborhood?
2: No.
9: He doesn't look familiar to you?
2: No.
5: Are you the only one who waits on trade here?
2: That's a small business.
5: Who's that in the back you were talking to?
2: Nobody. Just a customer getting his pants pressed. No, I never seen this fella.
9: Come on, Ed.
5: Much obliged to you.
10: So long. And thanks.
2: It's okay. Anytime.
10: Go ahead, look.
2: You. Nicky, you know what that was? Cops.
3: Cops?
2: Yeah, and they flashed your picture.
3: You're kidding.
2: No, I don't kid about this kind of thing. You're hot, Nicky. You better move. Get packed. Get out.
3: All right. Okay. I'll move. Stop pressing that suit. They might be hanging around.
2: Yeah.
5: Well, Lieutenant, I guess we might as well call it quits after today, huh?
9: Well, we still have a little while to go, Ed. Only takes one break.
5: Yeah, but where is it?
9: Yeah. How about a cup of coffee?
5: Sure. Why not?
9: Come on, we'll duck into that place there. Doesn't look too bad.
5: No, not too bad.
9: Go on.
5: Counter or table?
9: Well, how about that table there?
5: Good enough. Well, nobody can say we didn't try.
4: Well, it'll be, gentlemen, lunch?
6: No, just a coffee for me.
4: Coffee?
5: Coffee here, too, and a piece of pie.
4: We got apple, cherry, lemon meringue, peach, coconut.
5: Apple's okay.
4: Two coffees, one apple pie.
5: Miss.
4: Listen, I don't go out with the customers.
5: We're police officers.
4: Yeah? So?
5: Take a look at this picture. Tell me if you ever saw the man in here, will you?
4: Yeah, sure. Hey. Hey, it's Nicky.
6: What, you know him?
4: Yeah. What's he done?
5: When'd you see him?
4: Gee, last night I was out with him.
6: You know where he lives?
4: No.
5: Or where he works?
4: No. We were only out twice. He never told me a thing. Honest, nothing. Only met him in here. He came in with old John that runs a cleaning and pressing place.
6: In the next block?
4: Yeah, that's John.
5: Do you think Nicky will come back here again?
4: If he does, I'll kill him. I almost killed him last night, that dirty rut. What's the use of talking to
6: me? What happened?
4: He's supposed to give me a present, the Chislett. You know what he gives me? A bottle of onions, a bottle of pickled onions. The wise guy didn't cost him a cent. He told me he got him where he works.
6: And where's that?
4: I don't know, I told you. Some wholesale grocer, I guess.
5: Where are the onions? Have you still got them?
4: I threw the bottle at him. It broke. Hey, what's going on? What's he done?
5: Plenty.
4: I can imagine.
6: What's your name?
4: Liz. Liz Truman. No relation. What did he do, anyway?
5: He's wanted for murder.
4: Murder?
5: Yeah.
4: Oh, murder. Brother.
6: All right, Liz. We'll call you when we need you. Go take care of your tables.
4: Yeah. Murder. Brother.
5: Well, there's your break.
6: Yeah.
5: We ought to start checking all the wholesale grocers around here.
6: Well, the first thing, I'd better call in and get two men to stake this place out.
5: It's a good idea. He might show back here. What about this John?
6: We'll stake his store out, too. Huh? Feel better, Ed?
5: Yeah. A lot better. We were fishing without even a line. Now, at least we've got a hook.
6: We'll come up with a fish, too. Just wait.
5: Hello?
11: Hello, John. Nicky. Gotta see you.
5: They got the store staked out, Nicky. Stay away.
11: What about the merchandise? I gotta make a sale.
5: You want to land us both in the can? Stay away.
11: I bought a car. I need the cash. I'm pulling out tomorrow afternoon.
5: Well, you better start pulling out right now. You're hot.
11: The car won't be ready.
5: Get off the wire, Nicky.
11: Listen, John.
5: Well, I gotta get off the wire. So long, Nicky. Good luck.
6: Ed.
12: Yeah.
5: Hello, Lieutenant. No sign of him around here.
6: Get in.
5: Yeah. What's doing?
6: So, Seavey located the place where he works.
5: What?
6: Yeah. It's a wholesale grocer's.
5: That's a break, Lieutenant.
6: I don't know. He didn't show up on the job today.
5: Oh, I knew it was too good to be true.
6: Today's payday, and he's got a week's pay coming.
5: If he thinks we're close to him, he'd be a fool to show up for it.
6: Well, let's play him for being a fool. We'll stake the place out and hope for the best.
0: Gangbusters listeners, officers who are working to trap the elusive killer arrange an around-the-clock watch at the wholesale grocery warehouse. The next morning, Lieutenant Sukor and Sergeant Sully, dressed in work clothes, loafed near the entrance to the loft building in which the warehouse was located.
6: Ed, I got a sneaky suspicion this John tipped him off. I hate to say it, but it doesn't much look like he'll show up here or anyplace else in town.
5: Like I said, if he's got any sense, he won't.
6: Well, he seems to be a pretty cute operator.
5: Wait a minute. Look at that guy.
6: Well,
5: he's headed this way. That looks like him.
6: Yeah, some.
5: He's turning into the building.
6: Let's check him out.
5: Same build, all right.
6: I got the door. There he is, at the elevator. Sass is on the elevator. He'll make him, too. Okay. Did you ring it up, pal?
13: Yeah, I rang it.
5: Nice day out.
13: Yeah, it's okay.
5: I'd go see the Sox play.
6: Here we are.
13: Up, going up.
5: Five. Six, please.
13: Five.
5: Listen, Nicky.
11: Listen. Hey, what's the idea?
6: Stop it, Sass.
11: Yep. What are you...
6: We're police officers, Nicky. Hold still.
5: Don't move.
11: Now, listen.
5: Don't move, I said. Nothing on him.
11: What'd you expect to find?
6: Okay, Sass. Take it down.
13: Yeah.
11: Hey, what's the idea? I just come to collect my pay. I'm a working man. I'm
5: gonna collect a lot more, Nicky. Back in Los Angeles.
11: Oh.
5: That. Yeah, that. It's a wrap for murder.
0: Oh, gangbusters listeners. This killer was flushed out from among 3 million people by Los Angeles and Chicago officers. He was returned to Los Angeles and placed on trial for murder with his confederates in the crime. All were found guilty and are now serving maximum sentences of life imprisonment in various California institutions.
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12: Age 33, 5 feet 8 inches, 150 pounds, slender build, brown hair thinning, blue eyes, fair complexion, scar on upper lip, has tattoos on inner right forearm of a scroll with the names Stanley and John and the year 1937, tattoo on left forearm of girl's head. He may seek work as a restaurant worker or punch press operator.
8: Caution. Evans may be armed and should be considered dangerous. If you have any information concerning this clue, notify your local police, the nearest office of the Federal Bureau of Investigation, or Gangbusters at once. Tonight's Gangbusters case was dramatized by Stanley Niss and directed by Leonard L. Bass, with Ralph Bell, Joe Julian, and M.C. Strickland in leading roles. The entire production was supervised for CBS Radio by John Ives. Stuart Metz speaking.

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6: Once upon a time there was an engineer.
7: Choo-choo Charlie was his name, we hear.
6: He had an engine and he sure had fun. He used good and plenty

0: 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And this week, we'd like to present two new stars. First, I'd like you to meet the young man who's made such a great impression on nightclub and theater audiences all over America, and who's been heard doing the singing in a number of motion pictures, Mr. Bill Shirley.
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0: Thank you, ladies and gentlemen, and thank you, Mr.
1: Maxwell, Gary Maxwell.
0: Yes, thank you, Mr. Maxwell. The applause meter indicates that you have won tonight's amateur contest. Directly after this evening's show, you will receive the $500 cash award and the contract that will guarantee your appearance next week at the Great Central Theater in New York with yours truly, Jack Sinclair.

0: Yeah, I know, Jack, but why do I have to win these phony amateur contests every night? Why can't I just sing?
1: Oh, Gary, don't be a sap. Singers are a dime a dozen. But these amateur contests are sure fire. Why, we've had 30 straight weeks booking, haven't we?
0: Yeah, 30 weeks of one-night stands. 210 nights in 210 towns. With me winning 210 amateur contests.
1: Well, what are you kicking about, Gary? You're eating regular, ain't you?
0: Well, sure, but I managed to fight off malnutrition when I was a drummer in a band. I only quit because I wanted to sing, and now...
1: And now you're singing every night. Some guys are never satisfied.
0: See, I don't like to sound like a griper, Jack, but this fake amateur contest stuff worries me. I've got an idea. We're heading for trouble.
1: Don't be silly. Our next stop is Idaho Falls.

0: honey, I mean right now.
1: Thank you, ladies and gentlemen, and thank you, Miss...
0: But you can call me Jill, honey.
1: Jill. Well, thank you, Miss Jill Brooks. Our applause meter indicates that this young man...
0: You know, being in this little old amateur contest is just about the most thrilling thing that ever happened to little old me. And I think you're just the nicest man.
1: Well, thank you. Where was I? Oh, yes. The applause meter says that this young man...
0: And that's just the sweetest little old applause meter I ever did see. It went way up, didn't it, Glamour Boy?
1: Yes, I was just going to say that the applause meter indicates that you have won this evening's amateur contest. And directly after this evening's show, you will receive the $500 cash award and the contract that will guarantee your appearance next week at the Great Central Theater, New York, with yours truly, Jack Sinclair.
0: Why, thank you, you little old doll, you.
2: I knew it. What in the devil was the idea, Jack? I'm supposed to win the amateur contest every night.
3: Oh, wasn't she wonderful?
2: You may not realize it, Glamour Boy, but we're in the soup.
3: Have you ever seen eyes like that before?
2: Look, Jack, you better snap out of this trance. We're in trouble.
3: Trouble?
2: Yeah, it's an English word. In the first place, we haven't got $500, and in the second place, we aren't playing the Grand Central Theater in New York next week.
4: Oh, so that's the score.
2: Hey, how did you get in here?
4: Well, I walked in, Mastermind. You two were so busy sounding off, you didn't hear me.
1: It's nice seeing you so soon again, beautiful.
4: Well, it isn't nice seeing you. Not if you haven't got $500 and you aren't playing the Central Theater in New York next week.
1: You and your big mouth, Gary.
2: She'd have found out pretty soon anyway. Hey, what happened to that southern accent?
4: It just crossed the Mason and Dixon line with your $500. Well, where are you playing next week?
1: Wait a minute, let me look. Pocatello, Logan, Ogden... Hovo, Price, St. George, and Cedar City.
4: One night stand?
1: Yeah.
4: What circuit?
1: A giant enterprise.
4: How many weeks do you book?
1: Well, we've played 30, and we've got 12 to go.
4: You know, you've got a darn good flash act for break-in time. I should think you could at least get split weeks.
2: Now, wait a minute. Split weeks, flash act, break-in time? You know every show business expression in the book. You're not an amateur.
4: Okay, quiz kid, so I'm not an amateur.
2: So you can't do anything about collecting the prize. You didn't belong in an amateur contest.
4: Well, of course I didn't. I was stranded over in Boise last week. I saw this deal of yours advertised and, well, figured maybe I could win enough money to get back to Chicago.
2: So, that settles that. You admit you're not entitled to the prize.
4: Look, I admit nothing. I can still make plenty of trouble for you.
2: It wouldn't do you any good. We still haven't got the $500.
4: Oh, but you've got 12 weeks advance booking, and I haven't even got an Elks convention lined up.
2: So?
4: So, you may not have $500 or a date to play the Central Theater New York, but you do have a brand new partner in your act.
1: Ah, boy, they sure love us tonight, eh, Jill?
0: Yeah, we did all right. But why does he have to win every night? Couldn't I win once in a while?
1: Oh, sure, honey. Maybe next week.
0: Well, why next week? Why didn't I win tonight? Look, I got more applause than he did.
1: Well, I'm afraid of him.
0: Afraid of Gary?
1: I saw him go into a hawk shop this afternoon. He hasn't got anything left to hawk, so he must have been shopping for something. A gun, maybe.
0: Oh, what some guys wouldn't do to get top billing. And wait until I see that ambitious, grasping, jealous...
1: Hey, sure, Jill, here he comes. He looks mad.
2: Jack, you got paid today, and I want my share this time, without deductions for candy and flowers.
1: Oh, gee, Gary, it was only a bag of gumdrops and a bunch of iris.
0: Yes, and they looked almost like orchids, Jackie, dear. And you were the sweetest little old thing to buy that poor little old...
2: You can just save the molasses and harmony until I leave. Money, Mr. Sinclair. There's something I want to buy.
0: Gary, are you in your room?
2: Sure, come on in.
0: Oh, I've been doing a lot of thinking about the way I crashed into your act, and, well, I decided that I... Hey, where'd you get that?
2: Called a music box?
0: Uh-huh.
2: Oh, I bought it. Isn't it swell?
0: Oh, it's beautiful. See, it must be very valuable.
2: Oh, it was a steal. I got the hawk shop owner to let it go for $18.38.
0: Every cent you had, huh?
4: And you scolded Jack for buying me a couple of flowers and a 10-cent bag of candy. Well, of all the selfish...
2: Now, wait a minute, baby. First you horned into the act, and now you're telling Jack how to run the show. Yeah, I heard you tell him you ought to win the contest. Okay, now that's one thing. But I'll tell you right now, you're not going to tell me how to spend my money or run my personal life, Miss Jill Brooks.
4: Okay, Mr. Gary Maxwell. From now on, we'll be on a purely business-like relationship.
2: Since when has it been any different? Now, what did you want to see me about?
4: Oh, nothing. Nothing at all.
1: Hey, what's with Jill? She whizzed by me like she...
2: I want to talk to you about Jill.
5: Oh, Gary, this isn't like you. She's a good kid. She's a troop and she helps the act.
2: Yeah, maybe all that's true. But we just haven't got enough to live on. She isn't getting a break either. We're still getting the same for the act that we got before, only now it's split three ways.
5: Well, three can live as cheaply as two.
2: No, it's two can live as cheaply as one. Say, you're not figuring on marrying her, are you?
6: Well, I'd marry her in a minute if she had me.
2: Oh, now, look, Jackie, you mustn't do that. You'd never get any place in show business if you get married. An old-timer set me straight on that. Look, if you feel yourself going for some doll, you just have to find some other interest in life, like golf or collecting stamps or match covers or music boxes or something.
6: I don't think it'd be the same.
5: Ah, but don't worry. Jill doesn't think of me as the romantic type. She has me down as a brilliant showman. She knows I'll put us all on the big money soon.
2: How?
5: Quiet, boy. I have a colossal, stupendous-type idea coming on.

0: money soon.
1: How? Quiet, boy. I have a colossal, stupendous type idea coming on.
2: And gentlemen of the fair city of Winnemucca, it gives me great pleasure to present the winner of the men's singles and the winner of the ladies' singles in a duet, Miss Jill Brooks and Mr. Gary Maxwell.

to comic strips and in your daydream trips, have you been down to Peru? And do you love a formal dance? And do you hate a smarty pants? I ought to know more about.

0: That does it. Upstaging me the whole number.
1: Well, it was pretty hard to keep ahead of you. You flirted with every woman in the audience.
0: How did you happen to notice? You had your eyes on the ball-headed row all the time.
1: Oh, you make me so mad I could just...
2: Hey, kids, they're calling for an encore. Come on.
0: I won't sing with her.
1: Well, I won't sing with him.
2: Oh, but kids, the show must go on.
0: Well, okay, but I'm quitting after tonight's show. I can do a single.
1: And I can do a double with Jack. He's worth two of you any day in the week.
2: Gary, Jill.
0: Okay, but this is the last time.
1: Well, Gary, since this will be the last time we'll ever sing together, let's make it good, huh?

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And now, here is our announcer.

0: Only a trombone player or a drummer, it'd be a different story.
1: Well, I used to be a drummer. I quit because I wanted to sing, but I guess... Look, would you let me drum for you?
0: Well, I won't promise you anything, but you can show me your stuff if you want to. What'd you say your name was?
1: Gary Maxwell.
0: Okay, Gary. There's a pretty fair set of traps back on the stand there. Let's have a listen.
1: Thanks, Mr. Millington.
0: Your name's Ray.

0: quiet, you beat a mean drum.
1: You mean I've got a job here?
0: You got a job, all right, but not here. Me and my outfit move along tomorrow night. We got the next 6 weeks booked.
1: Oh. Where are we playing?
0: Well, let's see. Pocatello, Logan, Ogden, Provo, Price, St. George, Cedar City. Hey, what's wrong?
1: Oh, nothing. Nothing at all. It sounds

0: Nice going tonight, Gary. You were really beating that skin.
1: Thanks, Ray. Guess I felt groovy tonight. Well, I think I'll head back to the hotel.
2: Oh, pardon me. May I speak to you a second?
1: Me?
2: Of course I'm talking to you. I'm not a ventriloquist. I'm an agent, Myron Levy. If you read the trades, you'll know about me.
1: Oh, yeah, yeah. You handle singers and music and things.
2: That's me. Big time stuff. Don't know how I landed here. Driving through. Not important. Of course you're drumming tonight. You're okay.
1: I'm a singer, too.
2: Well, I can set you with a drummer with a big band. Plays the big cities. How'd you like that?
1: Could I sing?
2: Afraid not. They got two good vocalists. Been with them for years. Forget about singing. Concentrate on drumming.
1: Well, thanks a million, Mr. Levy, but I guess I'll hold out for a singing job if I make a change. Besides, I'd sort of like to stay in this part of the country.
2: Oh, you like this part of the country, huh? Hot in the summer, freezing in the winter.
1: Well, I wasn't thinking of the weather. Say, you haven't bumped into an act called Jack and Jill, have you?
2: Don't think so. Where are they playing?
1: The last copy of Billboard I saw said they were playing in Yankton, South Dakota.
2: I don't know how, but I must have missed them.
1: I wonder how they're doing. Probably a swell routine. Jack was always...
3: Tonight. Where were you, Jack?
4: At the cemetery, Jill.
3: Was somebody dead?
4: Yes, everybody.
2: Oh, no.
3: Say, Jack, I saw you practicing backstage just before we came on this evening. Where did you get that flute?
4: That was no flute. That was my fife. Say, Jill, I have something I want to ask you. Why does 6 o'clock in the morning remind you of a pig's tail?
3: Why, I don't know, Jack. Why should 6 o'clock in the morning remind me of a pig's tail?
4: Too early. Too early. Swirly. Yeah, laid them in the aisles in Chicago last week.
2: Swirly.
4: Well, thank you, ladies and gentlemen, for your wonderful ovation. Next week, we play the Great Central Theater of New York, but we'll be returning to Hastings one of these days, and we hope you'll come back to the Bijou the next time you see the name Jack and Jill on the marquee. And now...
5: We gotta go. We'll be back again for the midnight show. So stick around if it doesn't matter. And here's some songs and clever chatter. The best time act on any bill. Your favorite actors, Jack and Jill.
3: Well, we really went over again tonight.
6: Oh, I don't know what's wrong. We certainly got good material.
3: Look, why don't we go back to the amateur act?
6: Oh, not without Gary. I couldn't do it without him. Besides, we'll show him we can go across on our own.
3: Who was the wire from?
6: Wire?
3: What, yeah, the
6: wire?
3: One you tried to hide just before we went on.
6: Oh, that wire. Well, It was from an agent. An agent. He says he might be able to book us into the Central Theater of New York next week.
3: Oh, Jack, I know that routine. Remember me, Jill? Come on now. Who was the wire from?
6: The house manager of the Star Theater in Beatrice.
3: Another cancellation?
6: Yeah. You want to go for a sandwich, Jill?
3: No, thanks. You go. I think I'll take a walk.
6: Well, I'll take a walk with you.
3: I don't want to hurt your feelings, Jack, but... Well, if you don't mind, there's someone in town I want to... Well, I mean, I'd like to walk alone. I've got some thinking to do. Do you mind?

0: The floor show is over now, miss. Did you want to order something?
1: Oh, thanks. Just a cup of coffee, please.
0: Yes,
1: ma'am. Gary! Gary!
2: Jill! Well, Jill, can you imagine you're coming in here just for a cup of coffee, just by chance, and running into me?
1: Oh, well, it wasn't an accident, Gary. I saw your name in an ad this afternoon, and, well, I just had to come over after the show.
2: How's Jack? How come he didn't come along?
1: Oh, well, I didn't tell him I was... Well, that is, I didn't get a chance to tell him about the ad.
2: Oh. How are things going, Jill? With the act, I mean.
1: Oh, that's wonderful. Simply swell. We're booked for the next few months, and, well, after that...
2: Going over good, huh?
1: Oh, they love us. The public simply adore us, and, well, the agents, too. Why, next week we're playing...
2: Jill, I know. I saw the act today.
1: Oh.
2: Jill, I love you for coming in this way. I was afraid for just a minute that you were coming in to cry all over my coat lapel. But then I guess I've always misjudged you.
1: Well, I guess I've always been a little guilty of that myself. You know, you're really an awful swell guy, Gary.
2: Thanks, Jill. Now the next thing is, what do I do to get back into the act?
1: Say, Jack.
3: Yes, Jill?
1: Do you know Art?
3: Art who?
1: Artesian.
3: Sure, I know Artesian well.
1: Oh.
4: Hey, mister, that was a pretty stale joke.
3: Oh, is that so? I suppose you could do better.
4: Yeah, I suppose I could.
2: Or if I couldn't, I'd dance.
3: Gary. Gary, what are you doing here? What is this?
2: Carry on. This is the new act. Did you ever see this step, mister?
3: You mean like this?
2: Ha ha, you've got it. And if I had an act like this with a pretty girl like that one over there, I'd put her in the middle.
1: You mean like this?
2: And then I'd have you do a little solo dance.
3: Oh, you mean like this?
2: Aha, that's enough. And then I'd have me put my arms around this pretty girl, and I'd have her sing chord and C, Professor. Baby, won't you say you love me?

0: Listen to that cry.
1: Let's take another bow. Let's do another number. Let's do something.
2: Jack. Always leave him wanting a little more.
3: Somebody stole that from you.
4: Hey, Gary, can I see you a minute?
2: Mr. Levy, what are you doing here?
4: Came to Hastings to try to get you to change your mind about... Well, that doesn't matter. I found out you quit the band. Had 3 hours to kill till train time. Wandered into this theater.
2: You were out front just now?
4: Right. Caught this act of yours, and it's good. I can book you into the Central Theater in New York next week.
5: Oh, Gary.
3: You mean the three of us?
4: Right. The act just as you did it tonight.
3: And when we're in New York, I'll say, ladies and gentlemen, on behalf of myself, Jack Sinclair, my two assistants, I want to thank you for your kind reception to our little act. It's been a real pleasure playing here at the Great Central Theater in New York. And next week when we play...
5: Yes?
3: Well, that's where I'm stuck. Mm. If we're at the Central Theater, where do I say we're playing next week?
2: Well, don't get your lines memorized too well, Jackson, because when it comes time to introduce Jill, her name may not be Jill Brooks.
5: Oh, Gary, we'll make such beautiful music together.
2: Oh, Jill.
6: Like I said, it's more fun than music boxes.

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0: And our stars, Bill Shirley and Gail Robbins. Kids, you did a swell job. If our audience were here instead of beside the radios, you'd still be taking curtain calls.
3: Oh, thank you very much,
4: Les. Thanks, Les.
0: You know, you make a great team, and I know a lot of people who've heard you in show business are going to keep their eyes and their ears on your careers.
3: And we're hoping that one of these fine days we'll have a regular radio show together.
0: Oh-ho, competition?
4: No, Les. If we ever do, we hope you'll be the director. It's really been swell working with you.
0: Thanks, Bill.
3: I'd like to ditto those sentiments, if I may, Les. Both Bill and I would like to thank Peter Leeds for the swell job he did as Jack. And any time we decide to make our duet into a trio, believe me, he's invited. Thanks for everything, and good night, Les.
4: So long, Les.
0: Goodbye, and thanks once again, Gail Robbins and Bill Shirley. Well, friends, we hope you enjoyed our little excursion in musical comedy as much as we enjoyed playing it for you. We hope you'll keep listening. In the cast, you heard our stars, Gail Robbins as Jill and Bill Shirley as Gary. With Peter Leeds as Jack, Olin Soule as Ray, and Harry Lane as Sid. Drums were played by Lou Singer. Music was arranged and conducted by Del Castillo. Show Business was written by Bud Lesser, produced and directed by yours truly, Les Mitchell.

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6: How? 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
5: In that case, I now pronounce you man and wife. 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
9: 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This week...
5: Voodoo Island, where primitive man struggles with the supernatural... and the zip fly on his wranglers. The year is 1910. Great Britain, after a century of violent excursions into India, Egypt, Sudan, and the Crimea, is now enjoying a relative period of peace, whilst His Majesty's government look around for someone else to beat up. But though peace reigns in the empire, the fight to bring religion to the brown fuzzy wuzzies, the yellow curly whirlies, and the pastel pink mamby pambies goes on.
10: Ombari Gumba!
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12: Greetings, Chief of the Ombari Gumba. I visit this land of sin and debauchery to pray for loose livers.
11: While you're at it, can you put in a word for my floating kidney?
13: Jewel and Warris, 1950. Jewel and Warris, 1950.
5: Our story begins in Little Nutswick, a typically picturesque hamlet nestling snugly in the lush folds of Dorset, like a fob watch in the bosom of Samantha Fox. Along with a handful of quaint cottages, there's a church, a post office, a pub, and an Indian takeaway doing curried cream teas for retired memsahibs. The tale concerns Simon Toogood, the young vicar of St. Justin's. So young, in fact, he's never even had his name in the News of the World. As we descend on the village, we see Simon on his knees in the ornate church doorway, taking a brass rubbing of a 14th century piece of chewing gum. And suddenly, the postman arrives.
14: Good morning, Mr. Sourboil.
5: Morning, Reverend.
14: You're late this morning.
5: Yes, I slept in for an hour after I got up.
14: Oh.
5: I come to say there's a registered letter for you down at the post office.
14: Oh, haven't you brought it with you?
5: No, you have to sign for it and you might not have been in.
14: So why are you here?
5: To ask if you'll be in tomorrow so as I can bring the letter.
14: But never mind. I'll nip down and get the letter myself today.
5: I'd rather you didn't do that, Reverend.
14: Why not?
5: Because I'll have a wasted journey tomorrow, won't I?
14: All right, all right. I'll let you bring the letter tomorrow.
5: Good. But if I bring the letter tomorrow and you're not in, I won't bother coming till the day after. How's that?
14: No.
5: 3 weeks later, Simon got the letter. A letter commanding him to appear before the bishop.
12: There you are, Toogood.
14: The bishop.
12: Sorry to keep you waiting, my dear, but I just had the most embarrassing meeting with the chairwoman of the Ladies' League Against Transvestites.
14: Embarrassing?
12: Yes, she was wearing exactly the same dress as I was. Now, I sent for you, Toogood, because I'm impressed. Very impressed with your achievements in Little Nutswick.
14: Oh, thank you.
12: How do you feel about travel?
14: Well, I...
12: Wait, before you answer, let me put it this way.
14: Yes, these MFI chairs do take some getting used to, don't they?
12: Oh, you wouldn't believe the tights I go through. Now, out there, Toogood, is a world of sinners.
14: Oh, dear.
12: Carnal-minded pagans, savage men and women, touching each other, living in sin, and yes, Toogood, even making babies. I don't like it, Toogood. It's got to stop.
14: Bishop.
12: Oh, quick, Toogood, new incarnates from the sideboard.
14: Oh, there you are, Bishop. There. Sit there.
12: Thank you. Oh, that's better. Thank you, Toogood. Now, Toogood, I know you'll be delighted when I say that you have been chosen to venture into the dark land of primitives and spread the word.
14: Me? Oh, please not me, Bishop. I mean, I hate Scotland.
8: Hey, you hear that, Mother? You hear that? They insinuated we're a bunch of ignorant savages.
15: Shut your gob, Angus, and eat your sheep's blood before the entrails go cold.
12: Now, Your destination, Toogood, is the Caribbean and a small island they call Hiatus.
14: Hiatus? Isn't that the place they call Voodoo Island?
12: No. Nice weather we're having.
14: You can't send me there, Bishop. I mean, the place is crawling with deadly snakes.
12: Snakes are no problem.
14: And poisonous spiders.
12: Spiders are no problem.
14: And American tourists.
12: Spiders are no problem.
14: May I remind you, Bishop, that no missionary who went to Voodoo Island ever came back alive.
12: Balderdash, Toogood. Reverend Gilbert came back alive?
14: As a mindless zombie after his brain had been removed through his nostrils. How is he, by the way?
12: Oh, doing very well. He's a traffic warden in Wolverhampton, you know. Yes, sir. All settled then, Toogood. There's a Jamaican steamer leaving Liverpool the day after tomorrow. It stops at Hiatus, and I've made all the arrangements for your passage.
5: On the journey back to Nutswick, Simon's head was swimming with thoughts of bananas, boomerangs, McCain's crinkle-cut chips, and the Leaning Tower of Pisa. That's right, he couldn't think straight. Should he accept the posting to this steam-heated island at the risk of catching some killer disease? Or should he resign and find a job in a hospital kitchen, where he'd be almost certain to catch a killer disease? He decided that God's work must come first, and thus destined to face this challenge, he pulled his reliant Robin into a service station to have the tappets fixed.
7: I've packed your things, Reverend, and if you've finished breakfast, I'll clear away.
14: Thank you, Mrs. Madison, and let me say you've been a treasure.
7: I'm going to miss doing for you, Reverend.
14: Fortitude, Mrs. Madison.
7: You're the only vicar who never complained about my sloppy cooking.
14: There now. Wipe those baked beans off your shoes and help me with the luggage.
16: Watch in, Reverend.
5: Trance-like, Simon gazed at the distant horizon and in a philosophical mood uttered a statement of incredibly profound rhetoric.
14: To a place where the legions of darkness stalk and the servants of evil ply their ugly trade.
16: Piccadilly Tube Station it is, then, Reverend. Up it.
5: Bert, Sid.
17: What is it, Harry?
5: Help me check these imports, will you?
17: Right, Harry.
5: Right. 11 Japanese cameras.
18: 10 Japanese cameras.
17: 9 Japanese cameras.
5: 19 French clocks.
17: 18 French clocks.
19: 17 French clocks. 10 cases Foster's Lager.
17: 10 cases Foster's Lager. Foster's
20: Lager. Excuse me.
19: Yes, Reverend.
20: Do you know where I might find the dock security police?
19: We are the dock security police, Reverend. What is it?
20: Oh, yes. Well, can you help? I'm looking for a Jamaican steamer.
19: Sorry, Reverend. I can do you a nice Italian pressure cooker. Wrap you in a box, 2 quid, say no more.
20: No. A steamship. The woodworm.
19: Oh, yes, the woodworm, yes. Pier 8, Reverend, and look sharp. She's loaded and ready to sail.

0: A good ship Woodworm, registered in London as the Mary Rose with funnels. She's bound for Jamaica with a cargo of canvas hernia supports for retired limbo dancers. And a handful of passengers who can't afford tickets on the Titanic.
1: I'm sorry, Compton, but I'm not spending my honeymoon on this ship.
2: Oh, come on, Melissa, it's all we can afford. And you said you wanted an activity holiday, didn't you?
1: Yes.
2: Then stop grumbling or we'll never get this coal into the furnace. Come on.
0: And as the passengers settle in, one Captain Jack Dog prepares to sail. Me nostrils heave to the scent of salt spray that they do. Avast there, ye bilge lizards, and bend your sweating backs to the leather. Heave, you scurvy dogs. Or so help me, I'll feed your gizzards to the galley rats, so I will. Heave. Well done, me hearties. That's got one Wellington boot on now. Now the other. Come on.
3: Captain Jack. Someone's a-calling from over the river.
4: Yoo-hoo. Hello, sailor. Come on. Come on, chase me. Come on.
0: Pay no heed, lads. It's only a ferry across the Mersey. We're a-blowing to the edge of the deep blue briny, eh? Take over, bosun. I'm due at the passengers' cocktail party, that I am.
5: Cocktail, Reverend?
2: Oh, thank you, Stuart. You were saying, Miss Knatchbull?
1: Yes, I'm going to hiatus to look for my father. 10 years ago, he went there to search for the lost city of virgins.
2: Strange.
1: What?
2: Why, he didn't just go to Bournemouth.
0: Welcome aboard, me brave hearties, eh? Swill your guts with grog, eh? For it is a dandy day to cast off for the new world, so it is.
2: Captain Jack Dog, I presume.
0: Well, I'm not Captain Mark Phillips, am I?
1: Captain, I can't help noticing your remarkable resemblance to Long John Silver.
0: The impression worked. Aye, Long John was my grandfather, young missy. Born with a wooden leg, he was. And my father, Black Tom, born with a wooden arm, he was.
2: And what about you?
0: I was the unlucky one, I was. But I plays a very novel game of snooker, and that's a fact.
5: Another cocktail, Captain?
0: No, it's the same one I always tell at parties.
1: If you'll excuse me, gentlemen, I think I'll have an early night.
2: Then permit me to escort you back to your cabin, Miss Knatchbull.
1: Why, thank you, Reverend.
2: Phoebe, You don't mind if I call you Phoebe, do you?
1: Well, I don't usually go that far on a first date, Reverend.
2: Oh.
1: Well, it could lead to having a nightcap in my cabin, and then, well, you know
2: what. Oh, I do apologize, Miss Knatchbull.
1: Do call me Phoebe, Reverend.
2: Oh.
1: Actually, Simon, you'll call me a silly little girl, but I think someone's trying to murder me.
2: Murder you?
1: It's probably nothing, but someone's just dropped a tarantula down the back of my dress.
2: What? Hold still, Phoebe. I'll reach down and try to...
1: Oh,
0: I could do that with one hand when I was your age.
2: Got it. Are you all right?
0: Simon retrieved the tarantula, which turned out to be harmless, because its venom had been extracted to use as flavoring for Hirondelle. Eventually they arrived at Phoebe's cabin, where another surprise was in store for them.
1: Simon, look!
2: What the...
0: There, nailed to the cabin door, was a solid brass doorknob.
1: No, higher up than the doorknob.
0: Oh, sorry. There, nailed to the cabin door, higher up than the doorknob, was the dripping carcass of a ritually slaughtered chicken. Where's Charlton Heston?
1: I don't know.
0: Well, he should be here to do his lines.
3: Sorry, Roy, he's still celebrating in his dressing room.
0: Celebrating?
3: Yes, he went to Crofts this afternoon and his toupee won Best of Breed.
0: Oh. £1 million a programme, he can't even be on cue. Hang on. Charlton!
6: There's a dead chicken nailed on Phoebe's door.
2: Oh, my God.
7: Right, can we get on now?
8: It was obvious to anyone with an ounce of brain, and even people who watch Bullseye, that someone was out to stop Phoebe getting to Voodoo Island. But who? Why? Where? And do crabs think that we walk sideways? Find out after this message from our sponsor.
1: Yes, Cynthia, like most housewives, I had a problem with stubborn stains on my Darren's things. Stains like chocolate, porridge, egg yolk, ice cream, nasty, yucky dribblings all down his front.
9: But Darren's stains are no longer a problem, are they? Now that you...
1: Now that I've divorced the filthy swine... Ooh, he was disgusting, Cynthia. Oh, you and Billy...
8: The rest of the voyage passed uneventful, except for a spooky encounter with a deserted clipper, the Mare Celeste.
10: Oh, it's weird, mate. There's not a soul on board.
9: Aye, it's as if something happened to make everyone jump overboard.
10: You know, what's this poster here?
9: What?
10: Tonight's cabaret in the Mermaid Lounge, Jim Davidson.
3: Oh, right. Oh, that explains it then.
8: Yeah. Voodoo Island, 1,000 square miles of treacherous swamp. And steamier than the inside of a sumo wrestler's jockey shorts. A shimmering jungle of terror where death can leap out and show its ugly face. Or even worse, David Bellamy can leap out and show his ugly face. Simon and Phoebe disembark at the shanty capital, Hiatus Town, and are at once approached by an obese, perspiring character wearing a crumpled white suit and a pork pie hat, cleverly tilted so that the gravy trickles down into his mouth.
11: Buenos dias, Padre Toogood and Senorita Natchbull. Welcome to Hiatus.
12: Thank you.
1: How do you know our names?
11: I am the chief of police. It's my business to know everybody's name.
1: All right. In his heyday, who scored more times than anyone else for England?
11: Prince Andrew.
1: Correct.
11: Now, permit me to run you to your hotel in my taxi cab.
12: Your taxi cab?
11: A little business on the side, Padre. It supplements my meager income. Come, my men will collect your luggage and follow pronto.
12: All right, then. After you, Phoebe.
1: Oh.
12: Mendoza, I understand the Christian mission hut was destroyed by fire.
11: Regrettably so, Padre. It happened one night on the feast of Boko Boko.
1: What's that?
11: That's the day everyone goes around setting fire to the Christian mission huts.
12: What's your religion, Mendoza?
11: I am a Muslim, Padre.
12: Muslim?
11: See. I was once a Christian, but after studying the Quran, I decided that for me personally, Islam was the ideal faith.
12: Why?
11: Well, with me being a Muslim, the wife has to wear a veil over her face. And if that's not an ideal religion, I don't know what is. The hotel is here. I hope you like it.
1: You're so kind, Senor Mendoza. Thanks awfully.
12: Yes, thank you.
11: Oh, I ask for no thanks, Padre. Just a tenner for the taxi.
12: Oh, right.
11: And my men will be here shortly with your luggage. Have a nice day.
1: Hello? Anybody about?
11: Si. Welcome to my small hotel, senorita.
1: You?
11: Si. I have, as you say, Sweeney Todd.
1: Sweeney Todd?
11: Many fingers in the pies. A little spick joke there.
12: Chief of police, taxi cabs, hotels, how do you find time to sleep?
11: Oh, simple, Padre. I work for telecom, answering directory inquiries. Now, your keys are here, I think.
8: Mendoza took them upstairs and gave them 2 sweets on the first floor. Then 2 ice creams on the next floor. And a Kit Kat apiece when they got to their rooms. After convincing them that the large cockroaches were very small chambermaids wearing leather flying helmets, he left them to freshen up. But a few minutes later...
1: Simon.
12: Phoebe. What?
1: Simon, I think Mr. Mendoza's men have been searching our luggage. It's all mixed up.
12: Oh, you know, I wondered why Mrs. Mallison had packed me 2 bras and a Phillips lady shave. Here.
1: Thank you, Simon. I'll see you at dinner, will I?
12: It's a date. Oh, wait, Phoebe. Is this thing yours?
1: What? No. No, I've never seen that before. It's not mine.
12: Oh. Well, I'll hang on to it. You never know, the batteries may come in useful.
8: But Phoebe didn't turn up for dinner that evening. Neither was she at breakfast. Had she decided to go self-catering, or had she been kidnapped by the zombies of The Walking Dead?
3: Well, personally, I think being kidnapped by zombies adds more to the storyline twists and suspense, don't you?
1: Yes. Well, I mean, I think that self-catering idea would ruin the plot and bore the audience to tears. I mean, look at them. They're already sobbing quite a few of them, as far as I can see.
8: Very well, it's settled. Phoebe had gone self-catering.
1: All right.
8: Phoebe had been kidnapped by zombies. Meanwhile, in the ruins of the lost city of virgins, a sinister and evil ritual was taking place. A small coven of men and women, nostrils flaring and eyes vacant, were cavorting their painted half-naked bodies around in such a drug-crazed frenzy of whirling motion, the scene made Stringfellow's Disco look like a tea dance at the Savoy.
13: Apple-dewy witch doctor.
14: It's Boko Boko!
8: From behind a dense curtain of foliage stepped forward a chilling figure, its form clothed in a robe of bananas, and its skull hidden behind a mask of broccoli. It was Boko Boko, god of evil and patron saint of greengrocers.
13: Apple-dewy witch doctor, come on down.
15: I hear thee, O great Boko Boko. I fall onto my knees and cast my runes.
13: That's always a risk when you fall on your knees. Have you a fresh maiden for Boko Boko's pleasure?
15: We have, O great one. Bring on the fresh maiden.
1: Let go. Let go of me, you soulless devil.
15: Silence, she-cat.
1: Father!
15: What?
1: Father, it's me, Phoebe, your daughter.
15: I have no daughter. Now you are depleting of Boko Boko.
1: Oh.
15: Tie her struggling limbs into the sacrificial hammock.
1: Hammock?
15: Boko Boko enjoys a challenge.
1: Let me go. Help me. Somebody help me.
16: Ah, you want supper?
1: Go away, you.
8: Ignorant of Phoebe's dilemma, Simon was in a nearby village making hut-to-hut calls.
17: What do you want, Honky?
12: Ah, yes. I wondered, sir, whether you'd ever considered becoming a Christian.
17: No time for the religion, man. I got to work hard and support 28 of my kinfolk living in this small shack here.
12: Oh, come, come, sir. Surely you can find room for Elijah.
17: Well, I could squeeze him in with the wife's mother, I suppose.
12: What the devil? That sounded like Phoebe. Excuse me, I've got a dad.
17: No sweat, man. They're just getting her prepared for the Boko Boko.
1: Untie me, you brute.
13: Are you ready, my dear?
1: No, you can't, no. I've got a headache.
8: Boko Boko whipped off his robe.
1: But I've got some aspirin in my bag.
12: In the name of all that is Christian, stop this evil ritual at once.
1: Simon!
13: Ruth, what are you doing on this page?
12: I am here to save this innocent girl from your sinful clutches.
13: But I gave the writer £2 to make sure you got lost in the jungle. Just wait till I get my hands on him.
1: Just wait till I do. I gave him a fiver.
15: Do not interfere, Reverend of the Anti-Devil, or you will arouse the wrath of Boko Boko, God of Fertility.
12: God? There is only one God, and let me assure you, he doesn't go around looking like a fruit stall in Fortnum and Mason's. See for yourselves, this is no God.
8: Simon pulls off the broccoli mask to reveal the true identity of Boko Boko.
1: Oh, why, it's... Who are you?
12: Don't you recognize him, Phoebe? It's Mendoza.
18: Si, senor.
1: Gosh!
18: Stand back, senor, or I'll...
12: Oh, you'll what, Mendoza?
18: Or I'll give the Reader's Digest your new address.
12: I've heard of some low-down tricks, Mendoza, but that's lower than a pygmy's dining table.
18: What?
12: All right, so I'm not very good at humorous similes, but nevertheless, I'll track you down, Mendoza.
18: That's assuming you survive the pit of snakes, my friend.
12: What?
18: Into the snake pit with him.
12: Come with
18: him.
8: Take that, you black-hearted Dago.
1: Captain Jack!
0: Ah, ain't no man alive can swing a snooker cue like I can.
12: What on earth are you doing on Voodoo Island?
0: Buried treasure, me fair mateys.
12: Oh, golly.
0: I come by chance a rumor that this here be the place where Jimmy Young buried his wallet. So he did I. And if you helps me find it, we'll share 50-50. I keeps the money, and you can have the bus pass. How's that, me young shipmates, eh?
1: What I don't understand, Simon, is why my father didn't recognize me.
12: It's easy, Phoebe.
1: I haven't been called that since Rodine.
12: Your father had been hypnotized by Mendoza to do his bidding. Mendoza's now in jail, whilst your father is completely cured and well enough to carry on with his archaeological work.
1: But what I don't understand is, why was Mendoza the catalyst of these evil rituals?
12: Because he depended on tourism to swell the profits of his many business outlets, all of which are now being run by decent and honest tradesmen.
1: But what I don't understand is, who tried to stop me getting to Voodoo Island?
12: That was me. I knew about the dangers and I didn't want you to get involved.
1: But what I don't understand is...
0: Shut your trap. Oh. Come on, the bar's open. Oh. Come on, lads, best of three frames and the grog's on me.
19: Into the West Indies with Hudwinks, starring Roy, Captain Jack Hud, and his favorite ship's crew, Denise Coffey. Also appearing were Chris Emmett, Fred Harris, and David Goodison. And the background scenery of dense foliage was played by our producer, Jonathan James Moore.

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11: The Irene Dunn, Fred McMurray Show. 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Together in a gay, new, exciting comedy adventure, Bright Star.

It's the Irene Dunne, Fred McMurray Show, starring Irene Dunne as Susan Armstrong, owner and editor of the Hillsdale Morning Star, and Fred McMurray as George Harvey, the paper's ace reporter. And tonight we find Fred and Irene, that is George and Susan, spending a quiet evening in the... Wait a minute, something's going on here.

0: George, wake up.
1: Hmm? What's the matter, Susan? Where are we?
0: Movie, George.
1: Oh.
0: This is where we came in.
1: It's a good movie. I enjoyed every minute of it.
0: We've been asleep for 15 minutes.
1: I never closed my eyes.
0: Come on,
1: look
0: out.
1: Wait till I get my shoes on. There. Yeah, let's go. Would you excuse us, please?
0: My goodness, he's awake.
1: Excuse us.
2: About time.
1: I'm sorry. Excuse us, please. Thank you.

0: Isn't it a wonderful night, George?
1: Yeah. What did you say, Susan?
0: I just commented that it was a nice evening.
1: Oh, sorry, I was checking to see if I had my own shoes on.
0: Oh, dear. Well, so much for romance.
1: You know, I really enjoyed the first half of that double feature. I will admit I did relax a little during the second feature.
0: You could hear you relaxing all over the theater.
1: I never snore. I just breathe heavily.
0: George, you were breathing so heavily, no one could hear the gangsters shooting each other.
1: A gangster picture? I thought it was about a boy and a dog.
0: Oh, George. Oh, wait a minute. I want to look in this window.
1: No, jewelry.
0: That first film was nicer, wasn't it?
1: And that married couple in it sort of made me think of you and me, Susan. Except that we're not married, of course.
0: Well, how clever of you to notice.
1: Huh?
0: I mean, clever of you to notice the resemblance.
1: Oh.
0: The way they always understood each other.
1: Mm. Basically, I thought the man was pretty much like me. I mean, he knew how to handle women.
0: You always phrase things so delicately, George. Handle women. You make them sound like crates. Mark this side up.
1: Well, some women are more like crates than others, of course.
0: Thanks very much.
1: But take you, Susan. You're more like a delicate violin, capable of beautiful music, when the bow is in the hands of a master.
0: Someone who understands women.
1: That's the idea, yes.
0: George and his magic violin.
1: You know, Susan, when I think of the men who struggle through life without the slightest understanding of how to handle women, it frightens me.
0: Well, if I find any, I'll send them to you for music lessons.
1: It's all very simple, really.
0: You mean handling women?
1: Yeah. You see, you just flatter them a little, appeal to their vanity, and then you
0: Yes, do go on, George.
1: Well, in talking about women, I certainly didn't mean you, Susan. You see...
0: Well, what, am I a great horned owl or something?
1: No, not at all. It's just that I don't think of you as a...
0: Well, what do you think of me as?
1: You know, Susan, if I didn't understand women so well, I'd think you were mad at me. Good morning, Sammy. How are you this bright and shining morning?
2: Hi, Mr. Harvey.
1: Do I detect the shadow of worry darkening your fuzzy cheek?
2: It's my girl, Mr. Harvey. She won't talk to me.
1: Oh. Any particular reason?
2: She says I'm a beast.
1: Well, you could have fooled me.
2: Does Miss Armstrong ever refuse to talk to you, Mr. Harvey?
1: Never, Sammy. Miss Armstrong and I are always on the very best
2: Good morning, Sammy. Hi, Miss Armstrong.
1: Oh, are you, Susan? As I was saying, Sammy...
2: I was telling Mr. Harvey about my problem, Miss Armstrong. My girl won't speak to me.
0: Well, how fortunate that you came to a specialist in women, Sammy.
2: Mr. Harvey,
0: he plays on them like violins. Don't you, George?
1: Well...
2: Mr. Harvey, you wouldn't go to see my girl and talk to her, would you?
1: Well, as a matter of fact, Sammy, I'm pretty busy right
0: Why,
1: now.
0: Why, of course he would, Sammy. With his great insight into the feminine mind, why, he'll have her eating right out of your hand.
2: Would you, Mr. Harvey, would you?
1: Well, not that I wouldn't like to, Sammy, but...
0: Well, now, you just give him her name and address, Sammy, and he'll go right out there this evening.
2: It's Shirley Patterson, Mr. Harvey, 4213 Elm Street. And will you tell her I'm not a beast?
1: Well,
2: Gee, thanks, Mr. Harvey. I certainly wish I knew as much about women as you do.
1: Oh, it's nothing, Sammy, really.
0: Now, I think that's an adequate description.
1: I take it you're doubtful, Miss Armstrong, of my ability to successfully resolve this little situation.
0: You want a one-word answer, George?
1: Sammy, you may set your little heart at rest. My full knowledge of women is at your disposal.
2: You hear that, Miss Armstrong?
0: My congratulations, Sammy. You have just been made full partner in a bankrupt firm.

0: Would you go to the door, Cousin Maybelle? I'm washing my hair. Of
1: course I will, Cousin Shirley.
0: Oh, and is it Sammy Blair? I don't want to speak to him. He's a beast.
1: I'll tell him.
2: Good evening.
1: Well, aren't you the tall one? Won't you come in?
2: Thank you. I was looking for Miss Patterson.
1: Well, you certainly found her, you tall, lean bloodhound, you.
2: You mean you're Miss Patterson?
1: Mm-hmm. But my friends all call me Sug.
2: Oh, short for sugar, huh?
1: You've been peeking.
2: Well, you're sure you're Miss Patterson?
1: You're disappointed?
2: No, not at all. No, indeed. It's just that I expected someone a good deal younger.
1: Well, I wasn't expecting you at all, so we're even. Now, you just sit right down. Oh, no, not over there. Here. That's better. And now you can tell me your name.
2: George. George Harvey, that is.
1: My favorite name, George Harvey.
2: It is. It's quite a coincidence.
1: And why did you want to see me, George Harvey?
2: See you? Oh, yes. Well, Sammy sent me.
1: Now, isn't he the sweet thing? Has he got any more like you?
2: No, I'm the only one of this model.
1: I just love a man who says witty things.
2: About Sammy.
1: Who?
2: Sammy. It seems he has a sort of juvenile crush on you.
1: Oh, well, isn't that exciting? Did you always have that little dimple in your chin, George?
2: Well, it's nothing. About Sammy.
1: You don't mind me getting closer. It's so fascinating to watch that dimple when you talk.
2: Well, it's more of a cleft, really.
1: Say something, George.
2: About Sammy.
1: Oh, and those shoulders. You must have been a college football man. All-American.
2: Well, on my mother's side, yes. But as I was saying, Miss Patterson...
1: Shug.
2: As I was saying, Shug, about Sammy...
1: What about Sammy?
2: Well, he wanted me to tell you he wasn't a beast.
1: And how about you, Joe?
2: Me?
1: Are you an utterly ruthless beast of prey?
2: Why, no, not at all. No, siree.
1: Well, I hope you don't mind my asking, because I never go out with anyone who's just not a perfect gentleman. You are for sure?
2: Oh, positively.
1: Good. Then I'll get my hat and coat and be right with you.
2: But I... Sammy, you'll never believe I'm doing this for your own good.
3: Good morning, Mr. Harvey.
2: Oh, how are you, Sammy? Miss Armstrong come in yet?
3: She'll be a little late this morning. Well?
2: Well, what?
3: My girl. Did you use your great knowledge of women to straighten her out, Mr. Harvey?
2: Well, we had quite a chat, Sammy. Quite a chat. Sammy, did it ever occur to you that Miss Patterson might not be just the girl for you?
3: Why not? A girl is a girl, Mr. Harvey.
2: Oh, true. But, you see, Sammy... Miss Patterson is a little too, well, how will I put it?
3: Up late last night, Mr. Harvey.
2: Well, as a matter of fact, I was, Sammy. You see, Miss Patterson wanted to...
3: Mr. Harvey!
2: Now, wait, Sammy.
3: And I thought I could trust you.
2: Don't jump at conclusions, Sammy.
3: I should have learned from history.
2: From history?
3: My old Standish. He sent John Alden to ask for Priscilla's hand because he trusted him.
2: Now, wait, Miles. I mean, Sammy, this whole thing is silly. It's just...
3: Take her, Mr. Harvey. But the next time you come to me for a loan before payday.
2: No dice.
3: Ha!
2: This kid is a monster.
4: Not going to the office this morning, Miss Susan?
5: Shortly, Patience. I got a phone call a few minutes ago from Miss Patterson. She's most anxious to see me before she goes to high school.
4: And who is Miss Patterson?
5: Sammy's little friend. They've been having a puppy love fight of some kind. And George Harvey, the man who knows women, went over to her house last night to patch things up.
4: I suspect the worst.
5: Well, George means well, Patience.
4: And when you've said that, you've said everything. Well, you...
5: There she is. I'll go, Patience.
4: All right, Miss Susan.
6: Miss Armstrong?
5: And you're Shirley Patterson. Come in, Shirley.
6: I can't stay a minute, Miss Armstrong. But I thought it was my duty as a fellow woman to come.
5: Well, won't you sit down, fellow woman?
6: No, thank you. Miss Armstrong, have you found out that all men are beasts?
5: Why, no.
6: Well, it's true. Sammy, back in the days when we were still speaking, used to tell me about the wonderful relationship between you and Mr. Harvey. Oh, it was an inspiration to both of us.
5: Well, thank you.
6: Then I found out about Sammy.
5: A beast?
6: Oh, utterly. But I could have survived if I hadn't found out about Mr. Harvey, too.
5: But how did Mr. Harvey reveal his true colors?
6: My lips are sealed. But, Miss Armstrong, did you know he was absolutely faithless?
5: George?
6: He revealed himself last night.
5: Last night? You mean when he came over to see you on behalf of Sammy?
6: That's why he said he was coming.
5: He had ulterior motive.
6: Miss Armstrong, my lips are sealed. But what do you think of a man who comes on behalf of another and then betrays his trust?
5: The lowest of the low.
6: Well, perhaps I shouldn't have shattered your illusions. But as a fellow woman, I thought you ought to know the truth about men.
5: Beasts. Every one.
6: Beasts. Well, I have to go. I've got freshman algebra at 10.
5: Well, thank you for coming, Shirley. And don't be too hard on

0: Well, I have to go. I've got freshman algebra at 10.
1: Well, thank you for coming, Shirley. And don't be too hard on Mr. Harvey. Perhaps he just couldn't help himself.
0: Help himself? Miss Armstrong, he wasn't even trying.
1: Good morning, George.
2: What? Oh, Susan. Nice morning, isn't it?
1: How did things go last night with Sammy's little friend, that is?
2: Sammy's little friend?
1: Miss Patterson.
2: Oh, that little friend. Well, things were very friendly. Yes, indeed.
1: She came to see me this morning.
2: She what? What did she tell you?
1: That all men are beasts.
2: Oh, now listen, Susan. Before you jump to any conclusions...
1: She apparently thinks you are quite smitten with her, George.
2: Oh, nonsense. I mean, I was friendly, of course, but...
1: How could you double-cross Sammy like that?
2: Susan, I'm sure this can be explained, but say in a couple of days or so.
1: You mean your mad affair is continuing with her?
2: Well, as a matter of fact, she did say something about tonight,
1: George,
2: but...
1: I have an idea.
2: You have?
1: Yes. Now, why don't you take Sammy's little friend to the Ming room tonight... And then Sammy and I will accidentally wander in, and then we can patch it up between the two of them.
2: What two of them?
1: Well, Sammy and his little friend, of course.
2: Susan, I don't think you quite understand.
1: Of course I understand. Didn't I just talk to the girl this morning?
2: Well, then I don't understand. You don't mind my going out with her?
1: No, I think it's perfectly sweet of you, George.
2: But...
1: Just don't mention about her coming to see me. She was so cute about telling me everything, as a fellow woman.
2: But...
1: Then I'll see you tonight, George.
2: But I... I'm just beginning to wonder. Do I really understand women?

0: Now back to our two stars, Irene Dunne and Fred McMurray, and the second act of our story. As the plot thickens, Susan Armstrong thinks her ace reporter, George Harvey, is showing up tonight at the Ming Room with Sammy's friend, Shirley. But actually, it's Shirley's older cousin who... Well, if you haven't been with us from the beginning, just try to catch up, will you?
1: Don't you just love soft lights and sweet music, Georgie?
2: What? Oh, yes, swell.
1: George Harvey, I don't believe you're listening to a single word I say.
2: Of course I am, Shug. I was just looking around to see who's here, that's all.
1: Expecting someone?
2: No, just looking, that's all.
1: Well, you're just about the jumpiest boy I ever went out with. Would you excuse me while I powder my nose?
2: Oh, sure, of course. Take all the time you want.
1: You jump away from me.
2: I should never have come here in the first place. Susan, I should have said... Susan, you're a woman and I'm a man. And if you...
3: Why, George Harvey.
2: Susan.
3: Well, imagine seeing you here.
4: Hi, Mr. Harvey.
2: Well, Sammy, just like old times, huh?
3: I persuaded Sammy to come out to dinner with me to forget his troubles. Are you alone, George?
2: Alone? Sure. Well, I mean, not exactly.
3: You don't mind if we join you.
4: I'd rather not, Miss Armstrong. When a friend who you think is a friend turns out to be not a friend any longer... I'd rather not.
3: Oh, come on, Sammy. There, now, isn't that better? Well, isn't this cozy, George?
2: Yes, it's going to get even cozier. Would you care to dance, Susan?
3: Maybe later, George.
2: Sure. How about you, Sammy?
4: I wouldn't even dance with you if you were a woman.
2: Well, no accounting for taste. You're sure you don't want to dance, Susan?
1: Well, how nice company.
2: Well, if you'll all excuse me, I just remembered I have to...
4: Patterson, are you the one with Mr. Harvey? I thought it was Shirley.
2: Who's Shirley?
3: George Harvey. Where's Shirley?
2: Who's Shirley?
4: Gee, Mr. Harvey, have I been misjudging you?
3: And have I?
4: Just wait till I tell Shirley.
2: Oh, not that anybody's going to answer me, but who is Shirley?
1: My little girl cousin, Georgie. Aren't you going to introduce me?
2: Well,
3: Never mind, George. We're leaving. Come on, Sammy.
4: Sure. Gee, Mr. Harvey, I think you're swell.
2: Oh, thanks, Sammy.
3: And if you want to know what I think, George Harvey,
2: Shall we dance?
3: I'd rather die. Come, Sammy.
4: Sure, Miss Armstrong.
1: Now, what brought that on, Georgie?
2: And just this morning, she was so understanding.

0: Oh, Sammy.
1: You know what? I made it with my girl again, Mr. Harvey.
0: Swell.
1: I went over to her house after we left you last night. She says that I'm still a beast, but alongside of you, I'm a saint.
0: I was glad to help out, Sammy. That's Shirley, isn't it?
1: There was just a harmless confusion in your mind between her and her cousin.
0: Harmless confusion, huh? Sammy.
1: Yes, Mr. Harvey?
0: I guess you know quite a bit about how to get along with women, don't you?
1: Sure. Anything I can help you with, Mr. Harvey?
0: Well, there exists a slight chill between Miss Armstrong and myself.
1: Because of Shug, huh?
0: Well, as near as I can figure out, yes. So, Sammy, if you could suggest anything that...
1: How about getting her out of town?
0: Shug? How?
1: Well, there's a fella she's sort of engaged to in her hometown, Buford Jackson. Now, I could call her and pretend to be Buford and insist she come home.
0: Oh, that's no good, Sammy. With all due respect, you couldn't sound at all like this Buford.
1: You'd be at her house and take the call.
0: I would? Sammy, you really think it...
1: Mr. Harvey, out of my wide knowledge of women, I guarantee that this will work.
0: Out of your wide knowledge of women, huh? Well, I guess you know best.

0: Going home soon, Miss Armstrong?
1: I'm working on some editorials tonight, Sammy. Why?
0: Oh, nothing, nothing. No date with Mr. Harvey this evening?
1: I rather imagine that Mr. Harvey is busy cementing relationships between the North and the South.
0: You misjudge him, Miss Armstrong.
1: You mean he's worse than I think he is?
0: A heart of gold. Well, I gotta go out and make a phone call.
1: Why don't you make it here?
0: Well, I just like to throw money around.
1: Oh, well, now, it's a private call, Sammy.
0: Oh, no, it's just that...
2: Good evening, ma'am. Is this the office of the Morning Star?
1: Why, yes.
2: Buford Jackson, your servant, ma'am.
0: Buford Jackson?
2: Is there a George Harvey working in this establishment?
1: Well, yes, Mr. Jackson.
2: Laying my cards right on the table, ma'am. I received a telegram from my little cousin Shirley telling me that my fiancé was running around with this George Harvey. My aim, ma'am, my aim is satisfaction.
1: Oh, dear. Just how good is your aim?
2: Best in the country.
1: I see. Well, Mr. Harvey isn't here right now. He's on an assignment to Alaska. But if you want to leave your card...
2: Why, thank you, ma'am, but I better be getting over to my fiancé's. But if that Mr. Harvey should return from Alaska, I'll...
1: Yes?
2: I can't describe it to you, ma'am. I'm just too tender-hearted.
1: Oh, dear.
3: Can't you sit down for just a minute, George?
4: Hmm? Oh, I didn't realize I was standing.
3: I've seen some jumpy little old boys in my time, but never anything like you. Here, sit down beside me, Georgie.
4: Sure. Would you mind moving over so I could sit next to the phone?
3: You expecting a call?
4: Well, you know what the air raid wardens say. In case of an attack, I'll always be close to a phone.
3: You sit right down, Georgie, and talk to me so I can watch the exciting way your little old Adam's apple bobs up and down.
4: Come on, Sammy.
3: What's that, Joe?
4: I said this is dandy, isn't it?
3: You're acting very cold tonight, Joe.
4: Am I? Well, I guess there'll be nights like this. Sammy. No, I'll get it. Hello?
5: Hello, is this the home of Miss Maybelle Patterson?
4: Oh, long distance, huh? Long distance.
3: Hey, is it for me?
4: Yes. Go ahead, long distance.
5: Who said anything about long distance, and who is this talking?
4: Well, of course I'll take the message. Cut out the corny dialect, Sammy. Sure, go right ahead.
5: Who is this talking?
4: Yes, this is George Harvey. Oh, Buford, huh? Well, how are you, Buford? I certainly will take a message for her. Go right ahead.
5: Sir, am I talking to George Harvey?
4: Stop poking it up, Sammy. She might hear you. What's that you say? You want her to come right home. Well, you know best, Buford.
3: George, let me talk to him.
4: You haven't got time to talk to Maybelle, you say? Well, that's too bad, Buford, but I'll give her the message. Yes, indeed.
5: Sir, would you kindly explain what this is all about?
4: Well, it's been nice talking to you, Buford. Sorry you can't come up and visit us. Oh, some other time, huh? Well, goodbye, Buford. Sammy, that's the corniest southern accent I ever heard.
3: George, why didn't you let me talk to Buford?
4: Well, he seemed to be in a big hurry, but he was very insistent about your coming home. Wants you to come home immediately.
3: Oh, I wonder if he found out about us, George. Buford is just a wild bull when he's jealous.
4: Oh, there's nothing to worry about, Shug. Buford's a long way from here. But you know, long distance is a wonderful thing. It sounded as though he was calling from right around the corner.
3: Will you be sorry to see me go, George?
4: Oh, of course I will. But if Buford's waiting, I guess I can be big about making the sacrifice.
3: I just can't understand why he didn't want to talk to me.
4: I guess he had to get back and fight the boll weevils. Well, if you need any help packing, let me know. I'll send Sammy over. Drop me a line sometime, huh? Oh, hello. Well, as I was saying, Shug, who are you?
2: I, sir, was just about to ask you the same question.
3: Buford, what are you doing here?
4: Buford? But I didn't glad to know you.
2: You're George Harvey?
4: Well,
3: Buford, don't you dare. Buford! Oh, Buford Jackson, I should never speak to you. You put your big fist right in his pretty little old green eyes.
1: Harvey here, Sammy. I've been looking all over for him.
0: He's lying down on the couch in your office, Miss Armstrong.
1: Oh.
0: With an ice bag over his eyes.
1: Is he conscious?
0: I think so. Sometimes with Mr. Harvey, it's pretty hard to tell.
1: Yes, I know. Well, I'll go in and sympathize with the world's greatest authority on feminine psychology.
0: He'll improve, Miss Armstrong. I promise to teach him everything I know.
1: He could use it.
4: Who is it?
6: It's me, you gorgeous hunk of fighting man.
4: Truth?
6: Now, don't take that eye stag off your tired little old eyes, Georgie. I'll just sit here and stroke your cute little old bony forehead.
4: Well, I wouldn't, Sugar. You see, this is Miss Armstrong's office, and if she comes in here and sees us, she might not...
6: Oh, it's better that way, Honeysuckle Blossom. Then you'll just have to choose between us, once and for all.
4: But, Sugar, you've got to go back home with Buford.
6: How can I go home with Buford after I've been out with you?
4: Look, all you have to do is go down to the bus terminal. The rest is easy.
6: Georgie, I'm a woman, and you're a man.
4: That's not the right way to look at it, Sugar.
6: Oh, take off that ice bag, Georgie. Gaze into my violet eyes and then tell me, which of us do you choose, you little fighting fool, you? Well, George.
4: Susan.
1: Oh, George.
4: Of all the low, sneaky, underhanded tricks...
1: I've seen yourself. You were turning pale right under the ice bag.
4: Well, all I have to say, Susan, is that if... Of course, I knew all the time that it was you.
1: Oh, you did.
4: Of course I did. Susan, you don't actually think that George Harvey would be fooled by a mere woman, do you?
6: Yes.
4: Well, I was just asking, that's all. Just asking.

0: Our stars, Irene Dunne and Fred McMurray, will return in just a moment.
1: Of course, you have to admit, Susan, that the whole thing arose from a perfectly natural mistake.
2: What mistake?
1: Well, if I hadn't assumed that Sammy was going with Shug instead of with Shirley.
2: Oh, that wasn't a very bright assumption.
1: But you have to admit that she was attractive. Shug, I mean.
2: Oh, of course.
1: But still, being with her couldn't compare with being with you, Susan.
2: Couldn't it?
1: Her eyes didn't compare. Her voice didn't compare. Her hair.
2: Oh, you're sweet, George. How did this compare? Well?
1: Could you give me that again? I'm still a little on the fence.
2: George.
0: Irene Dunne and Fred McMurray will be back next week in another exciting comedy adventure in the gay new series, Bright Star. This is Wendell Niles inviting you to join us then.

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1: I never knew there was so much in it.
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4: Revolting People by Andy Hamilton and Jay Tarsis, with Jay Tarsis, James Fleet, Tony Maudsley, Julia Hills, and Andy Hamilton.
5: My lords, ladies and gentlemen, pray silence and please be upstanding for the King of England, Scotland, Wales and Ireland, ruler of the British Empire, especially America, His Royal Majesty, King Samuel the First. Hip hip hooray!
6: Hip hip hooray!
7: Hip hip hooray!
8: Hit me again, guys.
6: Hip hip hooray!
8: I like it. God save me.
6: God save the king!
8: I should think so. Hey, you, Funky.
5: Yes, your majesty.
8: Third courtier from the left wasn't shouting as loud as the others. Have him killed.
5: Yes, your majesty.
8: Now, where are my royal children?
5: Prince Joshua is in Richmond Park wrestling the stags again, and Princess Mary is visiting a children's hospital.
8: She's always doing that.
5: Well, she is the people's princess.
8: Yeah, well, I don't like that title. It's got an unlucky ring to it. Have we invaded anywhere today?
5: No, sir.
8: Well, why not? Empires don't build themselves, you know. Bring me a map. I'll pick somewhere.
5: Yes, your majesty.
8: Hand me those red crayons.
5: Yes, your majesty.
8: Oh, and have they erected that huge statue of me in Baltimore, as I royally decreed?
5: Yes, your majesty.
8: I'm from there, you know. Humble shopkeeper who by popular demand was made King of England. Nobody saw that coming.
5: Indeed not, your majesty. Lord Brimshaw seeks an audience.
8: Oh, very well. Step forward, Lord Brimshaw.
9: Your majesty, it's my duty to inform you that there is unrest in the gentle shires of loyal England.
8: What's the cause of this unrest?
9: Well, there are many beautiful women who you still haven't slept with yet. And they're becoming distressed. The night is filled with the sounds of their weeping.
8: Well, I'm going as fast as I can.
9: I know, your highness.
8: All right, then, out of a sense of patriotism, I'll up it to 6 a day.
9: Understood, your majesty.
8: Mornings only, mind. Afternoons, I go bowling.
5: The royal treasurer also seeks an audience, your majesty.
8: Treasurer?
5: Yes, your majesty. The Earl of McGurk.
10: Morning, your match. How's it hanging?
8: I don't remember making you treasurer.
10: No? Well, it was late and you'd had a few.
8: Well, McGurk, I know you and I go back a long way, but I'm going to have you beheaded just in case. Guard, seize him! Always wanted to say that.
11: Cease, tyrant!
8: Mary!
11: We'll have no more of your despotic absolutism. I'm leading a people's rebellion to dispose of you and your ilk.
8: My ilk? Do I have an ilk? I had no idea. Flunky, saddle my ilk. Want to go ilking?
11: Goodbye, father!
8: Mary, that's a little disrespectful, holding a knife to my throat.
11: It's the only way. Your tyranny has to stop. Stop! Do you hear, father? Stop! Stop, father! Stop!
12: Stop! You're dribbling all over my shoulder.
8: Huh? Well, what? Oh, I was having this extraordinary dream.
13: Was I in it, father?
8: Yeah, you were wrestling stags.
13: Ooh, my favorite.
8: And I was a king. Hey, maybe it was like a portent. Dreams can be prophetic, can't they?
10: Oh, they certainly can, yeah. I once dreamt I was a candle. And when I woke up, my head was on fire.
13: Your head was on fire?
10: Yeah, it's a long story. I'd annoyed someone.
13: Remind me, Captain Brimshaw, where are we headed in this fancy carriage?
9: We've been invited to stay with my aunt, the Duchess of Montfort.
13: Gee, how did that happen?
9: Through an unlikely series of farcical coincidences and situations that would take too long to explain now, but might one day make the basis for a half-hour comedy entertainment.
10: Yeah, I saw a half-hour comedy entertainment once in Deptford. It involved a naked priest, some boxing gloves and a badger. Yeah, you know, it was physical comedy mostly, you know, not much dialogue.
9: The most fortuitous thing about this invitation is that my aunt is very close to the king, so I may be able to meet with His Majesty to persuade him to stop the war.
10: Yeah, well, you better get a move on, because any day now, the next military dispatches will arrive from Boston. Yeah, and they're bound to contain the news that you and I have deserted our post to come here. And that makes us deserters, which is one step up from a corpse.
13: Hey, look! There's the home of a giant!
9: That's called a palace, Joshua. It's my aunt's home. She lives there with 200 servants. She's the richest woman in England.
10: Is there a Mr. Duchess of Montfort?
9: Not at the moment, thank goodness. She's got this terrible tendency to fall head over heels in love with the most horrible men, you know? Real crooks. Total reprobates.
10: Oh, dear.
9: The last one was discovered with another man's wife. He was shot dead by the husband who caught him in flagrante.
12: In flagrante?
9: Yes, the wife's name was Flagrante. Italian, I think.
10: Could I borrow your louse comb, Samuel? Because the ladies like a man who makes a bit of an effort, don't they?
12: Listen, Stumpy, this woman isn't going to be interested in you. Well, not unless she's a biologist.
10: You mark my words, miss. As soon as she sees me, she'll want me.
12: What as? A doorstop?
8: McGurk, be realistic. You're a short, ugly, one-legged, one-armed, one-eyed, one-eared troll.
10: Yeah, but as far as women are concerned, my physique's my trump card. See, all my missing bits give me an air of mystery. They suggest I'm a man with a past.
8: Yeah, but not much present.
9: Auntie, good to see you.
0: Welcome, nephew. This is a lovely surprise. What brings you back to England?
9: I'm on a special diplomatic mission. Allow me to introduce my friends, the Oliphants. Samuel, Mary and Joshua. And this is Sergeant McGurk.
0: Where's the rest of him?
10: Like I said, Sam, mystery.
0: Such terrible wounds, you poor man.
10: Don't pity me, darling. What's left is in good working order, if you get me, which you will, if you play your cards right.
0: Is there any way to address a lady?
10: I don't see no lady.
0: Wilkins!
14: Yes, ma'am.
0: Set the hounds on him.
14: Yes, ma'am.
9: Please, Auntie, don't be offended by his coarse familiarity.
0: I don't like that gleam in his eye.
9: Which eye?
0: The one that isn't made of wood.
8: Don't be upset by Mr. McGurk, your Duchess-ness. He can't help being from low-born vulgar stock.
0: Why is he talking like that?
9: Like what, Auntie?
0: Like a dim Cornishman with a cold.
9: Oh, no, that's the American accent, Auntie.
0: I hate to hear vowels suffer like that. So, presumably, you poor colonists have had to flee those dreadful, brutal revolutionaries.
12: Actually, I support the cause of the revolution.
0: Loose the hounds, Wilkins.
9: No, Auntie, I cannot stand idly by while you set the dogs on the woman I love.
0: Love, eh? So you are afflicted with that vile distemper. Well, more fool you. Look what love got me. One dead and unfaithful husband.
9: Yes, I was sorry to hear about that, Auntie. Must have been horrible for you.
0: Oh, it wasn't the first time the man had humiliated me. Good Lord, no. Last year he was due to make a court appearance and just did a bunk, left the country. So he was tried and found guilty of indecency in absentia.
9: In absentia?
0: She was Flagrante's sister. What a family they were.
13: Do you know the king, lady?
0: We don't have a king, lady. We have a man king. But yes, as it happens, I am on good terms with his majesty.
13: Oh, can I meet him? Can I? He might have some damsels that need rescuing from dragons.
12: Joshua, yet again you've confused real life and fairy tales.
8: Yeah, you gotta watch that, son. That's how we ended up with a barn made from gingerbread.
9: The thing is, Auntie, I need to talk to the king rather urgently, and I was wondering...
0: Well, you can talk to him tomorrow. I'm throwing a ball.
9: So the king will be attending the ball?
0: Along with 2,000 others.
12: 2,000? That sounds obscenely extravagant.
0: I like holding extravagantly large balls.
10: I'm saying nothing.
9: And are we invited to the ball?
0: Of course, you're my house guests. Wilkins, show them to their quarters, but take Sergeant McGurk via the sheep dip. I don't like to see clothes moving when the person isn't.
14: Understood, Benny.
0: I shall see you and your friends at dinner, nephew. It's nothing fancy, just 8 courses, starting with peacock fritters.
8: Why do the English overeat so much?
12: The size of the portions makes them the most obese people in the world. That's why the British need such a big empire. Just gives them somewhere to sit.
9: You heard what you said about the king, though. If only I can get to him.
10: Yeah, well, I'm getting to the Duchess, no doubt about that.
12: She wanted to set the dogs on you.
10: Yeah, it always starts with the dogs.
8: Her lip curls when she looks at you. That's disgust.
10: That's right, Sam. Spell L-U-S-T.
8: Well, who'd have thought it, huh? We humble elephants rubbing shoulders with high society.
12: I can see why they call it high society. Don't these people ever wash?
8: Well, they're too rich to wash, Mary. They just mask the body odors with exotic perfumes, because they got class. You enjoying yourself, Joshua?
13: None of the girls want to dance with me. At least not since that last one.
8: No. Is she conscious yet?
13: I don't know. They won't let me near her.
8: Yeah, see, the thing is, son, if you watch these dances they're doing, they're quite dainty and formal, and there's a lot of bowing and curtsying, you know, refined stuff. Spinning a woman around your head and shouting, "Fly, lady, fly," well, that's a little out of keeping. It's also a little dangerous when there's chandeliers, or rather were chandeliers.
12: Oh, no.
8: What?
12: That little periwigged barrel of suet has been giving me the eye for a while now, and him and his friends are coming this way.
8: They look rich, Mary.
12: I don't care. Their attentions are unwelcome. Send them on their way, Father.
8: Hi, guys. This is my daughter, Mary. She's 20 years old, single, good childbearing hips.
12: Father!
14: She is the most natural beauty, sir. A wild flower of the wild places among so many less wild ones. I'm sorry, I'm young. I'm still getting the hang of flattery.
12: How old are you, fat boy? 12?
14: No, 13.
8: And what do you gentlemen do for a living?
14: We don't do anything. We're gentlemen of leisure. He's a fop, he's a dandy, he's a rake, and I'm a prince.
8: A prince?
14: Yes, the Prince of Wales.
12: Wales. The H is silent, presumably.
8: Mary, I'm not quite sure you heard what the nice young gentleman said. He is the prince who will one day be king of England and who will need someone to share his throne.
12: He'll need someone to mend his throne. He's got an arse the size of Virginia.
8: Pay no heed, my liege. That's colonial wit. It doesn't travel. We're all bumpkins over there.
14: Would this vision of loveliness care for a dance?
8: No, yes, she would.
12: I would not.
8: One moment, Your Majesty. Mary... Mary, for God's sake, dance with him. You might end up a princess.
12: I'm not interested. He's short and he's a porker.
8: Yeah, but there are such things as diet, you know, and stepladder.
12: I'm not interested.
13: You're crazy, Mary. If you married a prince, you'd live happily ever after.
8: Got a point there.
12: He has not got a point. That's fairy tales again.
8: Yeah, but fairy tales are probably based on real life cases because, let's face it, wolves have been known to eat people. And they're intelligent predators, so there may well have been an instance when one dressed up as someone's grandmother. And some beanstalks do grow to remarkable heights.
12: Shut up, Father.
8: Well, you're being very selfish. Do you know that? If you became royalty, we'd be royal. And it's like in my dream, only maybe without the bit where you tried to kill me.
12: Listen, if I dance with anyone, it'll be my darling Walter.
8: Yes, but darling Walter isn't here right now, and the prince is.
12: All right. One dance with a little butterball.
15: The thing is, Lord North, as First Minister in His Majesty's government, I think you should know that the enemy is very much stronger than you think.
16: I feared as much. Those Whigs are crafty scum, aren't they? Fox is the worst. I said we should assassinate him.
15: But... No, not that enemy.
16: Oh, I see. Sorry, of course. You mean the other enemy. The real enemy. The Catholics. Yes, well, personally, I'd round them up.
15: And... No, not the Catholics. The enemy we're fighting a war against. In America.
16: God, look at that. Fox talking to a whole batch of Catholic gentry plotting under our very noses.
15: You see, the American militias are highly organized.
16: Nonsense. It'll all be over by Christmas, Scrimshaw.
15: It's Brimshaw, sir. And I disagree. I think it will drag on. I think the British Army will pursue Washington and his forces for several years, never quite managing to secure a decisive victory until, in the end, the rebel forces grow stronger, thus encouraging the French to come in on their side and forcing the British to make a humiliating surrender, probably in 1781, somewhere around Yorktown.
16: What? Sorry, I was trying to read Fox's lips. Damn, he's put his hand over his mouth now.
15: You see, what I think the British government have failed to grasp is that a new politicized middle class has emerged in America.
16: Ah, well, you see, I knew that would happen.
15: Yes, well, I mean, it was inevitable.
16: Fox has disappeared. Now, look, what's he up to? Excuse me, Bradshaw.
15: Brimshaw.
0: Why so glum, nephew?
15: I'm sorry, Auntie. I've been trying to discuss the war with Lord North. I mean, the man's the leader of the Conservative Party, and yet he's an idiot. How is that possible?
0: You need to get out more, dear.
15: Maybe I should be talking to the Whigs. They're clearly the political party of the future.
0: Listen, Walter, I need to ask you some questions about Sergeant McGurk. Earlier, I asked him how he lost his arm, and he said it was ripped out of its socket by a sex-crazed gypsy. Is that true?
15: No. He lies, Auntie.
0: Oh. So he didn't lose the leg because of a drunken bet involving a polar bear?
15: No, Auntie.
0: And he didn't lose his right eye in a game of tiddlywinks that got out of hand?
15: No, he... No, actually, I think that one might be true, yes. A game of tiddlywinks with some Afghan warlords who accused him of loading the winks.
0: He seems to have led a very colourful life.
15: I'd steer clear of him, Auntie. He's trouble.
0: He reminds me of my late husband. First time I met him, he was in disguise, in Italy, hiding from his debtors. I asked him to come back to England with me, but he said he wanted to remain incognito.
15: Incognito?
0: Brother of flagranti and... sex mad, the whole family.
15: Listen, Auntie, when's the king arriving?
0: Oh, he got here ages ago, dear.
15: Well, then where is he?
0: He's out in the grounds somewhere, talking to trees.
15: He talks to trees?
0: I'm afraid so. You see, he's not well.
15: Oh, I see.
0: Yes, it's good news and bad news, really. The bad news is that King George has a very rare blood disorder that repeatedly plunges him into madness. But the good news is that we think it's got the makings of a very good play. Where are you going?
13: To find His Majesty.
8: Hi there, Duchess. Would you care to dance?
0: No, thank you. I've seen you dance. Mm-hmm.
8: Together we could trip the light fantastic.
0: The light mediocre, possibly. Oh, look, here comes McGurk. Goodbye.
10: Here, oi, Samuel, you chatting up my bird?
8: Your bird ran off when she saw you.
10: Yes, because she doesn't trust herself to be around me.
8: Of course, yeah, that'll be it.
10: Yeah. Oh, I see your daughter's dancing with the Prince of Wales.
8: Yeah, I just think she could end up as queen.
10: Nah, no king would be allowed to have an American for a queen. He'd probably be forced to abdicate and live out his twilight years in France. Do you like my new outfit?
8: Oh, it's very, very regal, especially the turban with the jewel in the middle.
10: Topaz, that is.
8: 20 minutes ago, I spotted a Maharaja wearing exactly that same outfit.
10: Yeah, so did I.
8: You left him unconscious in a ditch somewhere, haven't you?
10: Anyone naive enough to walk ahead of me when I say... after you is asking for a bop on the bonce. I mean, it is practically incitement. Also, mine eats greater than his. I require some finery so that I can bedazzle the Duchess, marry her, and then redistribute her wealth.
8: Duchess isn't going to marry you.
10: Love is blind.
8: Yeah, but not deaf and with no sense of smell. There are hundreds of men here who are more eligible than you.
10: Such as who?
8: Well, me, for a start.
10: You?
8: Yes.
10: Why would the Duchess be interested in you? You have all the sexual allure of a dead hamster.
8: Well, that's your opinion.
10: No, that's your ex-wife's opinion. That's what she said. Dead hamster. Her very words, followed by a loud cackle.
8: Yeah, well, we'll see, shall we? I'll turn on the old charm and we'll see if the Duchess...
10: Listen, Sam, as a friend, I'm telling you, she's out of your league, mate, so please, don't go after her, you know... I'd hate to see you get hurt.
8: How would I get hurt?
10: Probably with a cudgel.
8: Oh, I see.
10: Yeah, don't make me do that, Sam. It'd be really upsetting for me. But besides, there's lots of other unattached women here. Look, steer clear of the ones with little silver blobs on their faces, though, because that means they're sweating out the mercury they've been taking for their syphilis. try to remember that.
8: Well, it's not something I'm likely to forget, is it?
10: Now, if you'll excuse me, I must go woo my intended.
8: Perhaps I'll come too.
10: Yeah, if you come too, Sam, it may be a while before you come too. If you get my drift.
8: I think I'll stay here.
10: Yeah, I'd rather think you will.
17: Your Majesty, where are you?
13: I'm over here. What?
17: What?
13: By the elm tree.
17: Oh, right.
13: I like elms. They're good listeners.
17: Allow me to introduce myself, Your Majesty. I am Captain Walter Brimshaw.
13: Captain Brimshaw? What?
17: Just Brimshaw, Your Majesty.
13: No. It's my illness that makes me say what?
17: Oh, I see. That must be very galling for you.
13: Yes, it is. Because if you keep saying what, people think you're insane and you don't know what's what and what's not. What?
17: Quite. Are you able to control it?
13: Sometimes I can, yes. You see, I didn't say it then, did I? What? Oh, damn at last. What?
17: I sought you out, Your Majesty, because I have to tell you, in all honesty, that your policy towards America is a disaster.
13: What? That wasn't my tick, by the way. That was just 3 watts for shocked emphasis.
17: Well, I don't speak to shock, Your Majesty, but the plain fact is that Britain's inflexibility is dragging it into a war that will cause much unnecessary bloodshed and will probably end in defeat.
13: What? Three of those were me.
17: I strongly feel that you should be nurturing the bond between Britain and America, creating a special relationship.
13: Hmm. The elm tree says that sounds like bollocks.
17: With respect, Your Majesty, the elm...
18: Walter, there you are. Father made me dance with the king's revolting son and... Oh, hello. You seem familiar.
17: This Mary is His Majesty, King George III.
13: Which Mary?
17: This... Mary, Your Majesty, Mary Oliphant. She and I embody the special relationship I was talking about, Your Majesty. England and America united in love. trust and understanding.
8: Don't listen to him, Your Majesty. My daughter and your son, the Prince Regent, would be the most perfectly matched couple, especially once he's gone through puberty.
17: Samuel, please, I'm trying to persuade His Majesty that the war is a mistake.
8: Oh, yeah, well, that as well.
17: The thing is, Your Majesty, already so many...
13: Father, I just danced something called a gavotte, and now apparently somebody needs to pay for the damage.
14: Oh. It's a giant what-what?
13: I am not a giant what-what. You take that back.
8: Joshua, this is the king.
13: A king? Wow. Have you got any fair damsels that need rescuing? I could fight a dragon easy. At home, I wrestle grizzly bears, best of three falls. And after I've licked the dragon, I could bring it back for you as a pet. And while you're eating your 4-and-20 blackbirds baked in a pie, you could use the dragon for toasting marshmallows.
17: Joshua, this is a grown-up's conversation, so would you mind...
14: No! Let him stay. He makes me feel... sane.
17: The thing is, Your Majesty, already innocent people are suffering.
8: My shop got burnt down.
17: Mothers are weeping for their sons.
8: I got no financial compensation, by the way.
17: Brother is killing brother. Children are losing fathers.
8: Small businessmen are really feeling it.
12: Father, will you shut up?
8: Well, I'm just trying to give the suffering a human face.
17: America is a nation being torn asunder.
14: No! This is awful!
17: I know,
14: I'm so insane that I'm seeing apparitions now. I can see the ghostly, stricken form of a mutilated soldier sent by the devil to taunt me!
8: McGurk, come out of there and stop frightening His Majesty.
14: You mean he's not a phantasm of my brain?
10: No, I'm real, Your Highness. You can touch me if you like.
14: Well, I'm not that mad.
17: What were you doing, hiding in the bushes like that?
10: Well, experience has taught me that if I lurk in the bushes long enough, then an opportunity usually presents itself. I was rather hoping the Duchess might amble past, but...
16: Are you safe, Your Majesty? We heard you were shouting and wailing. Is it a plot? I'll arrest Fox, shall I?
14: Nothing to be alarmed about, Lord North. What? These chaplains are just trying to persuade me to stop the war.
17: That's right, war. Ha! What is it good for?
10: Absolutely nothing.
8: Say it again.
11: How do you want to be remembered, Your Majesty? As a repressive dictator who tried and failed to crush the will of the colonists and who thus helped begin the demise of Britain as a world power until it ended up enthralled to America's military and economic dominance?
14: I can't answer a question as long as that. I'm not a well man.
11: Or would you rather be remembered as an enlightened monarch who gave the American people their freedom and earned their undying love?
14: Yes, I like the sound of that. What?
17: Then bring the troops home, Your Majesty.
14: Damn it, I will. What? I'm calling a halt to the war. Mission accomplished. Send out the orders, Lord North.
16: But Your Majesty...
14: Do it, North, or I'll appoint Fox to lead my government.
17: Oh, we've done it, Mary. We've changed the course of history.
16: But Your Majesty, may I remind you, our troops are only occupying America to protect the ordinary people from the brutality of the extremist insurgents.
11: Oh, come off it, pal. You're only there because of the oil.
16: Oil?
14: You mean there's oil in America?
8: Big Mouth, I told you never to mention the oil.
16: The oil might come in very useful, Your Majesty, to help power our burgeoning industrial revolution. At the moment, our factories are over-reliant on coal and small children.
8: Oh. the oil is only a vague rumor, Your Majesty, from those distant uninhabited lands way, way beyond the frontier.
13: That's right. Where all the gold's supposed to be.
12: Joshua!
8: What's the matter with you?
14: I think perhaps we'd better call a council of war. What?
16: Most timely idea, Your Majesty, especially as we've just received the latest military dispatch from Boston with news from the battlefront and the latest list of deserters.
10: Oh, brilliant.
13: We are so lucky.
8: I know I'm going to regret asking this, but... why are we so lucky?
13: Well, most people only manage to visit the Tower of London, but we're getting to actually stay here.
17: Ironic, really, Samuel. You dreamt of being a monarch, and many monarchs have been held captive here. Edward V, Richard II, Anne Boleyn.
8: Yeah, you could try and mention one who hasn't been executed.
10: Don't worry, Samuel. You're only accomplices to me and the captain deserting. You won't be executed.
8: Good.
10: You'll just get 20 years.
8: Just the 20. Yeah. Oh, goody.
17: Whereas, we shall probably go to the gallows in the morning.
11: I won't let them hang you, Walter. I won't. You don't deserve to die. McGurk does, but you don't.
10: Oh, charming. That's very nice.
8: Can we just please concentrate on trying to get out of here? There must be a way to escape.
13: There's one obvious way to escape from this tower.
8: There is?
13: Sure. Mary just sticks her head out of the window and we all climb down her hair.
11: That's Rapunzel, you moron. This is reality.
8: Oh, don't pick on him. He's only trying to help.
11: He's no help at all.
8: Oh, well, you can talk. If you'd been nicer to the prince, we'd probably be royalty by now.
11: Oh, don't start that again.
17: Please,
15: Arguing gets us nowhere.
10: That's right. We should all just lie back and await developments.
8: Well, you seem very relaxed for a man who's destined for the gallows.
10: Yeah, there's no way my Duchess is going to let me hang.
8: McGurk, face facts. The Duchess despises you. She made you go through the sheep dip.
10: Yeah, quite brazen, that was. Taste of the peppermint.
8: And she talked of setting the dogs on you at the ball. Twice she ran away from you saying she felt unclean.
10: You are so naive, Sam. That is part of what we call the chase. You see, Sam, it's not uncommon for a woman to find herself irresistibly attracted to someone from a different class.
12: Yeah, but not from a different species.
10: Mark my words, miss, she'll not let me languish here. She's a moth around my flame.
13: Hey, look out of the window. There are some huge blackbirds.
15: They're the ravens, Joshua.
13: Oh, the ravens. I've always wanted to see the ravens. This is like the perfect day.
15: Yes, the ravens of the tower. Legend has it that if the ravens ever leave, then England will fall. That's why their feet are nailed to the ground.
8: Is that the gallows down there?
15: Covered in all the bunting, yes.
12: Oh, Walter.
15: Shed no tears for me, Mary. I'm not afraid to die. I've lived a full life.
10: No, you haven't.
15: I have, McGurk. I've done the only thing that matters, which is that I've known the love of a good woman.
10: Yeah, one.
15: But promise me one thing, Mary. Promise that once I'm gone, you won't mourn for me. Promise that you'll find another man to love.
12: I will. Don't worry.
15: I know it may be a while before you can bring yourself to love another.
12: No, it won't. I'll find one as soon as I can. No point in hanging about like falling off a horse. Best to get back in the saddle quick as possible, my dearest darling.
15: Right, right. But of course, I know you'll never be able to forget me.
12: It's hard to say, but for now, just hold me. Hold me like you'll never let me go.
8: Oh, no, listen to that. We've got a rat.
12: Sounds like a pretty big rat.
8: Certainly does. It's using a pickaxe.
12: Rat can't use a pickaxe.
15: Well, rats are surprisingly intelligent creatures with high levels of social organization. So, 15 rats or so probably could wield a pickaxe if they actually...
12: Shut up! Oh, my God! Here it comes! What the hell is it? It's tunneling up through the floor! Here's Duchess!
19: Hello, McGurk, you filthy animal. Chase me!
15: All right, everyone, down the tunnel the Duchess has very kindly dug.
10: Oh, what's that sound, Sam? I do believe it's the sound of a sizzling moth.
8: Wait a second. You're married already, you told me. 9 brides on 5 different continents. Wouldn't it be terrible if the Duchess found that out? Of course, that needn't happen for a consideration.
10: Sam, I'm shocked. Are you exploiting this situation to extort money by blackmailing a friend? Congratulations, mate. I'm proud of you.
8: Not so naive now.
10: No, certainly not, no.
8: We best get down the tunnel.
10: Yeah. After you.
4: 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Revolting People was written by Jay Tarsis and Andy Hamilton and produced by Paul Mayhew Archer.

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6: Say, if you can identify the famous mystery voice you've just heard, you'll win over $1,400 in cash and prizes on the Second Chance program. Hello there, this is your host, Johnny Olson, welcoming you to Second Chance, the program that brings you stories of real people who have won happiness by taking a second chance. And right off the bat, another phone call in our big mystery voice contest. The operator has someone waiting. Hello, who is this, please? Mabel Crowley, where are you from? Well, how nice you sound. San Bernardino, California. Is that Mrs.? Oh, miss, I beg your pardon. Okay, I hope you don't miss this chance of winning over $1,400 in cash and prizes, Miss Crowley. Now, you've heard many of our clues, but here is one more.
5: Alice Faye remembers me. She gasped for breath and couldn't see.
6: How about that one, Miss Mabel Crowley of San Bernardino, California? Who do you think our mystery voice is for $1,400? You think it might be Phil Harris? No, it's not Phil Harris, Miss Crowley, but we're sending you a Miromatic coffee maker, a gleaming automatic percolator that guarantees perfect coffee every time. Goodbye. And later on in the show, friends, another one of you listeners who sent in a postcard with your phone number is going to get a phone call and a chance of that great big jackpot. So stay close to the radio and your telephone. And for more fascinating listening, I'll have my studio guest with a fascinating second chance story to tell just 60 seconds from now. You know, the mystery voice's identity is clearly indicated in the many clues that we've given you during the past weeks. And doggone, nobody's got it yet. Now, of course, you have to piece together all the information just as if it were, sort of a jigsaw puzzle. And I might add that this is a living person. This is actually his voice. Now, maybe you'd like to hear a few of the earlier clues. Okay, well, here's a couple.
5: For years and years, a pitching champ, and those who watched were often damp. The tenth. An 11th and second in the middle. Take away the 10th, and then you solve the riddle.
6: That sounds easy, doesn't it? Well, there you are. You just figure out those clues, and you'll have his name. And then all you need to do is to hope that your card is selected to receive a telephone call. Everybody has an equal chance. Just be sure that you've sent us your phone number. Just put it on a postcard and mail it to Second Chance, NBC, New York. That's all there's to it. Send your name, address, and phone number to Second Chance, NBC, New York. Now for today's guest on Second Chance. You know, since we began our Second Chance program about a year and a half ago, we brought you hundreds of true stories of people who made tremendous decisions and took a second chance in life. And as far as I can remember, we haven't had a situation where the decision was as heartrending as the one that today's guest had to make. She's a mother who learned that her baby was not really hers. And for obvious reasons, we're not going to tell you where she's from. We just call her by her first name, Claire. Welcome to Second Chance, Claire.
7: Thank you, Johnny.
6: Let's go back now to the afternoon that you received the most shocking piece of news in your life, that your baby was really someone else's.
7: Well, it was quite a stunning thing to hear. My baby was about 5 months old when the head of the hospital had come to visit me on this particular afternoon, the hospital where my baby was born, to tell me that there had been a mistake. When I heard of this error, I was just...
6: Couldn't believe it.
7: Oh, it was terrible. It seemed that there was a new nurse in the maternity ward. And in the excitement of getting all the new babies out, and she just mixed our babies up.
6: Well, how was it discovered, Claire?
7: There was someone working in the Record Hospital department, and it was about 5 months later. And the head of the hospital came to see me about this to tell me it. Of course, he wanted to straighten the whole thing out.
6: Naturally.
7: And
6: what did he suggest?
7: Well, he suggested that we give our baby back. And I felt that he was our baby. He was my son. I had taken him home to the hospital, and I loved him very much.
6: He wanted you to switch then with
7: and
6: the other parents.
7: And he wanted the other people to give our baby.
6: Gee, Claire, I can imagine what a terrific shock this must have been to you. Like a bolt out of the blue, wasn't it?
7: It was a terrible thing. You read about this in stories, but I never believed it would ever happen to me.
6: Mm-hmm.
7: I had a terrible decision to make. And I couldn't think about it at first. I was so bewildered. And finally, when I began to think about it, I realized that, this was just a terrible thing to do.
6: You told me before the program, Claire, that this child was quite sick, too.
7: Well, that was what the biggest decision was. He was a sickly child. He had to have an operation on his stomach when he was about 2 months old, and he nearly died then. And, of course, we grew so attached because we had to take care of him.
6: Now, Claire, what did your husband want to do?
7: Well, he, at first, he thought that we should give the baby back. The hospital expenses for the baby had taken up every cent that my husband and I had, and it looked as if it would go on for quite some time. And he thought that the other parents should have the responsibility of this, and we should take our baby back.
6: But actually, through sickness, you became even more fond of the child, didn't you?
7: Oh, yes. We loved him just as if he had been our own. We'd taken him home from the hospital, and he was.
6: Well, what about the other family now through this? How did they feel about making the switch?
7: Well, when they first heard about it, they thought they would like to make the switch. But then when they learned that the baby was sick, they changed their minds.
6: Oh. Well, now, this decision, I suppose, was left pretty much entirely up to you then, wasn't it?
7: Oh, yes. I had really sleepless nights about it. It was up to me to make the decision whether I wanted the baby back. I could have done it legally.
6: Legally, you could have
7: gotten
6: rid of the child. I suppose you had many, many doubts going through your mind, whether you should or shouldn't or what would happen.
7: Of course, I didn't know if the baby grew up, what would happen and how would I feel years from now wondering about where this other baby was. And yet I couldn't think of parting with the one I had because I'd grown to love him so much. And as far as I was concerned, he was my baby.
6: You know, Claire, I think that you were faced with one of the cruelest and the most heartbreaking decisions that any mother has ever had to make. The hospital made an error, gave you someone else's baby. You grew to love the baby that you brought home as your very own, a baby whose real parents really didn't want him, as you say. And yet your husband and the authorities felt that your only choice was to accept the baby that was legally yours. Well, now I know that you searched your heart for the solution which would offer the babies a second chance for their futures. And in just a moment, friends, we'll hear the decision that Claire finally made. We'll be back to Second Chance in just a minute.

0: 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Open your present.
1: Okay.
0: There, that one. That's the big surprise.
1: Gosh! 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
5: Let's return now to Second Chance. Before Claire tells us her decision, I'd like to get some reaction on her problem from the folks in our audience. I wonder what other people feel about the choice that Claire had to make. You, ma'am, do you have a family?
6: Yes, I have.
5: How many children have
6: you? Two.
5: Two children. Well, now, if you faced the same problem, would you give up the baby that you'd grown to love for the child that was really yours?
6: Well, at so young a stage, I think I would.
5: You would give up the child?
6: Yes.
5: Well, why?
6: How? Well, I feel that I wouldn't be able to go on longer than that if I knew it wasn't my baby.
5: In other words, the doubts would sort of win out and
6: That's
5: you would
6: right.
5: return the child. Thank you very much. Gentlemen, sir, you're a father?
7: Yes, I am.
5: How many children do you have?
7: I have a little girl, six.
5: A little six-year-old girl. Now, how do you feel about that, facing a problem like this? Would you return the child or keep it?
7: Well,
5: legally, you could return
7: yes,
5: it.
7: Yes, and I believe that I would return the child.
5: And why? Why?
7: Well, I feel that in later months, I might continually wonder what was happening to the child that was really mine.
5: Even though your great attachment is
7: even
5: in Claire's
7: though the,
5: case, through
7: even
5: sickness?
7: Even though the sickness was there.
5: Thank you very, very much, sir, for your opinion. And how about you, ma'am?
8: I have two children.
5: Two children.
8: I have a boy, 9, and a girl, 11.
5: Now, what would your feelings be along this line?
8: I think I would want my own child back regardless.
5: You would still return the...
8: Yes, I think I would, because of the future.
5: Because of the future.
8: I would think in the future.
5: Well, thank you very, very much, all of you, for telling us what you have done. Had you faced the same decision that Claire had? Well, Claire, we've had some really positive advice from the folks in the audience, and now comes our very most important question. What was your decision?
9: Well, I spent very many sleepless nights, and I finally decided to keep the baby I had.
5: You decided to
9: yes.
5: keep the baby.
9: It wasn't easy, but I just couldn't face myself if I knew that I had given this baby to a mother and father who didn't really want it. And that was most important to me. I loved him just as if he were my own.
5: And you feel that you have done the right thing?
9: Oh, yes. I've been repaid 100 times for it since. My baby is bright and as strong as any boy that age can be. He's 6 years old now.
5: Claire, did you ever see the baby who was actually born to you in the hospital?
9: No, no. Once I decided to make this decision, I didn't want to go into that at all.
5: Well, Claire, frankly, I can't visualize a more difficult choice facing any parent, especially a mother, and the fact that you made such a humanitarian decision despite the many arguments against it and the opinions, and in so doing giving a helpless infant a second chance proves that you certainly deserve all the love and happiness that has come to you as a result. How old is the child now?
9: Six.
5: Six. And for telling us your very dramatic second chance story, we're very happy to present you with a $50 United States savings bond, and good luck to you, Claire.
9: Thank you.
5: And now, ladies and gentlemen, for that telephone call to a lucky listener whose card was drawn, the operator has one of you on the line ready to try for this exciting jackpot, and what a jackpot we now have. For your home, there's an RCA Deluxe Gas Range, a Wayne oil burner, and there's a dual-control electric blanket. There's also a trip to New York via American Airlines, America's leading airline, and in New York, a week's stay at the Henry Hudson Hotel. And for that trip, a complete set of matched luggage, a $100 bank account from Beacon Wax, and floor tests prove that Beacon Wax gives the hardest and brightest gloss, a stunning ensemble of four Lucien Picard wristwatches, a coronation set of King's Men toiletries for the man in the family, a Christmas gift for him that's a daily reminder of your thoughtfulness, plus an adorable Cocker Spaniel puppy, a pet for all the family. Well, now let's see who's on the line ready to try for this $1,400 jackpot. Hello, who is this, please? Mrs. Midget? Which Mrs. Midget? Mrs. Edward Midget, and where are you from, please? New Smyrna Beach, Florida. Well, it's nice to talk with you. Johnny Olson, right here in New York City, Mrs. Midget. Now listen closely to our two newest clues, and then give me your guess as to who the mystery voice is.
10: Alice Bay remembers me. She gasped for breath and couldn't see. Silence is golden, that's what I say. Better than talking any old day.
5: All right, there's some more clues for you, Mrs. Midget. Mrs. Edward Midget of New Smyrna Beach in Florida. Who do you think our mystery voice is for that $1,400 jackpot? The only one you can think of is Emmett Kelly. Well, I'm sorry, it is not Emmett Kelly. But I'll tell you what, Mrs. Midget, because you were called on the telephone today,

0: The only one you can think of is Emmett Kelly. Well, I'm sorry, it is not Emmett Kelly. But I'll tell you what, Mrs. Midget, because you were called on the telephone today, we'd like to present you with a fine portable radio, complete with a full year's supply of powerful, long-lasting, ever-ready radio batteries, the batteries with the nine lives. And thank you so much. Goodbye. And now, an important reminder.
1: Say, this would be a good chance to sort of walk out in the audience here with some of you folks and find out if you think you know who the mystery voice is. Let's have some guesses, shall we? You heard all those clues today. Who do you think it is, sir?
2: Cesar Romero.
1: Cesar Romero, thank you. How about you?
3: Leo DeRocher.
1: DeRocher?
3: Rudy Valley.
1: Rudy Valley, that's a good one.
3: Walter Brennan.
1: Walter Brennan. And these ladies here?
3: Rudy Valley.
1: Yes?
4: Joey Brown.
1: Uh-huh.
3: Paul Douglas.
1: Oh, we're getting a variety of guesses today.
3: Henry Fonda.
1: Thank you.
5: Buster Keaton.
1: Buster Keaton, thank you.
6: Gene Kelly.
1: Gene Kelly?
7: Tyrone Power. Thanks.
1: Well, Tyrone Power. I guess you gals love Tyrone Power, don't you? At least we're getting a lot of different guesses here. Ma'am, who do you think it is? David Rose. And gentlemen?
8: Her father.
1: Mr. Fay. All right. Well, now I want to tell you, all I can say is listen on Monday, will you? When I'll be making another phone call or two if time permits. And if you haven't sent in your own phone number, do it today to Second Chance NBC New York. That just about winds up another week here at Second Chance. We've certainly been delighted to have had you folks with us each day. Be sure to tune in on Monday. We'll be making more phone calls, and I hope that somebody does identify our $1,400 mystery voice. Now, this is Johnny Olson speaking for the whole gang here on Second Chance. Have a nice weekend. We'll see you on Monday.
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11: From his local pub today after a fight over a Yorkie, which he claimed had been stolen. Mr. Ronald Ton of Scarborough said the landlord was just a bastard. And now, Kylie Minogue. Yeah, not too sure about that new single there, Kylie.
12: Now, a post-coital sheet rubbing your transmitter is one thing, but the problem was that the interference was being picked up at GCHQ in Cheltenham, where they thought it was a spy sending signals. But how not that amazing that the huge resources of British intelligence, you remember they're the people who thought the Tikrit Mr. Whippy van was a chemical weapons laboratory, failed to realise that they were actually listening to a shagged-out sheep getting his woolly jollies off a big aerial. It reminds me of a fantastic true story from a few years ago, a completely true story about two astronomers who were working at a big radio telescope in California and thought they'd picked up signals of alien life in space, when in fact they picked up the sound of the microwave in the kitchen downstairs. Yes, the truth is out there, and it's lasagna. So, a bad week for the spooks of GCHQ and the randy rubbing ram of Scarborough. Hugh.
13: Yeah, now, you. I've got a bad week for a man called Thomas Milnick from Berlin. Anyway, at weekends, Thomas likes to go climbing, and last week decided to climb...
14: the 2,900-meter Zugspitz, one of the highest mountains in the Alps.
13: Oh, don't give us all that, mate. Who cares if your hill's three times the height of Snowdon? Who cares if Snowdonia is the nationwide conference of mountainous areas? Listen, mate, we're British, and if you can't get a steam railway to the top, or if the most difficult route to the summit isn't easy for pensioners dressed in nothing but a pair of stout shoes and a cardigan, we are not interested. Where do you think we would be if we had proper hills? Do you think we would have produced any proper explorers? Men like Scott, Bonington, Sir Ranulph Fiennes, they're heroes, they're proper men. Sir Ranulph, he runs marathons after heart surgery. He laughs at snow and pack ice. He faces embarrassment every time he goes to a shoe shop. A minute in and I still haven't done the story. Now, Thomas went climbing for the weekend up the Zugspitze and he got stuck because...
14: an unexpected snowstorm swept in.
13: Oh, yeah, really unexpected. A snowstorm up an alpine peak in November. Who would have thought it? 5 days he was up there without food, but because he wasn't dangling in a Perspex box, no one took any notice. He was in a pretty bad way, so they took him to the local hospital where they did the...

0: necessary. They weighed him, put him in a microwave on a defrost program, and waited for it to go, yep, the truth is out there and it's lasagna. But to be honest, though, he wasn't good. The doctors thought they might have to amputate 6 of his toes, but that isn't the bad bit. Because while he was lying in bed, thinking he was very unlikely to have his toes sucked in a Duchess of York royal scandal styling, at least not while he was in the same room as they were, a letter arrived from his boss giving him the sack for not turning up for work, which seems immensely harsh, although his boss, one Florian Schroeder, is unrepentant, saying,
1: "We hire him as a consultant for a special one-year project, and he is already behind the deadline."
0: Oh, how German is that? We are British, mate. Projects are meant to be behind. Behind and over budget. Look at the Scottish Parliament. 10 times more expensive than we planned, and the Scots have wanted it since 1707. Anyway, it's been a pretty bad week for Thomas. He's thinking of suing for unfair dismissal, but he's worried his toes might want a severance package.
2: For a candidate in the form of a song, a bad week for Mitch Benn.
1: When I was but a hulking brute of 18 summers, I took myself to the Monsters of Rock Festival at Castle Donington. About halfway down the bill that year was the erstwhile Van Halen frontman, David Lee Roth. Now, at one point in the set, Dave, ever the showman, picked up his microphone stand and performed a sort of frantic Japanese samurai thumb roll crossed with a sort of majorette's baton twirl. And impressive though it was, I remember thinking, even then, one of these nights, Dave, that's gonna go a bit wrong. Well, it took 15 and a half years, but I hate to say I told you so.

0: Marvellous. Now, here is a very weird story indeed. Joanna James from Bridgend in Wales had a bad week because she got a speeding ticket. That's quite a bad week, but nothing particularly to write home about. But the thing is, Joanna had never had a speeding ticket before, and you will understand why when I tell you that her car is an Austin Maestro. It was a 13-year-old vehicle which she bought for £100, and don't forget, the build quality of the Austin Maestro was always somewhat suspect.
1: Right, now, when I hit the dashboard...
2: Oh, no, wait a minute.
1: Now, it's all right, it is a standard part of the test. When I hit the dashboard, I'd like you to come to an emergency stop.
2: Oh, please don't hit the dashboard!
0: An occupational hazard there. The drivers of that particular model. The Maestro, of course, though, was quite advanced compared with some earlier attempts. Many people of my age may have learned to drive on the infamous Austin Allegro. In fact, if your parents had one of those, you would usually have an interesting conversation after you passed your test.
3: Wait, Dad, can I borrow the car?
4: Yeah, all right, but you listen to me. You can take it out on one condition.
3: Yes, Dad?
4: You must, and I absolutely insist on this, you must crash it. I don't care how or where, but please write it off. Then we can buy a Volkswagen.
0: Anyway, we haven't got to the good bit of this story yet. Joanna from Bridgend, with her Maestro, got a speeding ticket one day, and obviously she thought...
2: That's funny. I don't remember speeding.
0: So she looked at the ticket and found that she had been clocked doing 480 miles an hour.
5: Bloody hell, Sarge, that was an Austin Maestro, isn't it?
6: Constable, you are under arrest for suspected drug use.
5: Yes, lovely.
0: Now, to be fair, it is possible for a Maestro to do 480 miles an hour, but only vertically as it drops into the crusher. And sure enough, when she queried it, she was told it was...
6: A clerical error.
0: And should actually have read 48 miles an hour. I don't know whether the speed limit was 30 or 40, but either way, she had achieved the near impossible feat of being caught speeding in a 13-year-old Maestro, and I think deserves our congratulations. Although the result is suspicious, and the car is currently in the garage being tested for nandrolone use. So that is 480 mile an hour Maestro Lady speeding tickets.
7: So that's our first batch of bad weeks. It's up to Van Man to decide. So who'd you like from that lot, Van Man? David Lee Roth. So that goes forward for...
5: The Worst Week of the Week Award, awarded weekly on a... Ow!
0: Marvellous. So with round one over, that logically means it's time for...
8: Section two.
0: Section two begins with Hugh.
7: Yeah, section two, and it's been a bad week for viewers of television station...
9: RTL Super Channel, the channel with the cheesiest thing.
7: Why bad? Well, because every night on this particular channel, between 3 and 6 a.m., the television station shows a film of a burning log. They say it's reassuring and homey. I say it's cheap, but makes a change from German television's usual 3 a.m. fare of porn films set in the travel agents, which for some reason is staffed entirely by nudists wearing hats with shaving brushes in. I expect. So the log is confusing people. They think it's real. Now, this suggests two things to me. One, the viewers are a mite thick. Or two, in some parts of the world, people actually keep logs in their television sets. These are presumably the same people who keep coal in the bath. But the viewers of...
9: RTL Super Channel, the channel with the cheesiest thing.
7: Yeah, the viewers are genuinely upset by the TV log. One woman even called out the fire brigade. She woke up thinking her television was on fire. Could happen to anyone. The fire services rushed in and extinguished the blaze using the television remote control. But quite rightly...
9: RTL, Super Channel, the channel with the cheesiest thing.
7: Well, they say that the log is distinguishable from a real fire. But for any German listeners here, here is a list of differences between a real log and a log on television. One,
10: the real log is hot because of the real flames coming off it. 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Does it burn? If not, it's not a real log. Two, burning logs are generally found in the fireplace, not inside the telly. Have a look around the log. Is there a chimney above it? If not, it's a TV set, and it's not a real log. Three, real logs go out if you get them wet. Try throwing some water at it. If there's a lot of electricity and fizzing, you've shorted the TV, and it's not a real log.
7: And finally, four,
10: if it's a real log, you won't be able to change channels. Click the remote. if the log doesn't turn into a porn film set in a naked travel agent, it's a real log.
7: Yeah. And your house is on fire. So,
0: Stevie,
7: that's my candidate.
0: Now, Emma, Kennedy, you have a very weird story for us.
3: Prepare ye.
0: Tell us now.
3: Well, it's been a more than awful week for the people of Guayaquil, which is Ecuador's biggest city, because their mayor, Jaime Nebot, has hired a parrot as his official spokesperson.
8: Here is the parrot that will be in charge to answer all the undesirable comments. I have no time to answer.
3: And it's absolutely true. And this week, Mayor Nebot sent the parrot to answer questions at a press conference.
11: There is a lot of speculation recently about the appointment of a new Minister of Foreign Affairs. It has been said that you are thinking of appointing a woman. Can you tell us who is going to be?
12: Pretty Polly, Pretty Polly.
8: Can you tell us what the mayor thinks about the recent allegations of corruption following the Cash for Questions scandal? Would the mayor ever accept Cash for Questions, and if so, how much?
11: Has the mayor any comment about the report of the Solution Gas Definition Subcommittee published today? What are its findings?
12: I'm glad you asked. A producing gas oil ratio of 1,800 meters cubed to 1 meter cubed should be used to define ownership of produced gas within designated oil sand areas.
3: Which just goes to show that even a bird in the hand makes more sense than George W. Bush. Do you think I've done there?
0: Very good. Right, well, I'll go first now. My next candidate is a chicken. It was a bad week for a chicken in Australia which collapsed from stage fright during a dress rehearsal for a play in northern Queensland, which does beg the question, why was a chicken in a play in the first place?
13: And now a new season of drama for chickens, starting with a double beak of classic plays. Two gentle hens of Verona and a day in the death of Hey Little Hen, Lay a Little Joe Egg for Me. Tomorrow we present a revival of the classic Brian Rix farce, My Cock is Hiding in the Wardrobe.
0: Of course, what actually happens, if chickens go into the acting profession, it's generally to appear in commercials.
14: Hello, love, are you working?
13: Oh, yes, it's got a marvellous job at Paxo.
14: Oh, how are you preparing for the role?
13: Oh, I'm working with a marvellous coach. Every day he greases me up with butter, plucks me and shoves half a lemon up.
0: Yes, thank you very much. Thank you, I think we see. The chicken was appearing in a play called Johnny Belinda, and it had been hired, and you'll like this bit, Bandman, it had been hired to do, guess what? Yes, to provide the authentic sound of a chicken for the opening scene. In fact, a whole farmyard full of chickens. Now, if you need the sound of hens clucking, why don't you just get Van Man? I mean, he's got a CD of chickens. Van Man, chicken CD, please. You see? There you are. That's what you need. You don't hire in a single chicken and ask it to do its impression of an entire farmyard exactly on cue every night in a crowded theatre in front of a load of people. That's really difficult. Anyway, the fact is, the pressure got to the poor old chicken, and Ron Hamilton of the St. James's Players in Queensland said the hen fainted during the dress rehearsal.
15: The chicken had a piece of string tied to its leg to stop it from straying. It passed out just inside the set, which meant every actor had to step over it to get onto the stage.
0: Yeah, because this is the best part of this tragic story. Instead of going on stage and getting the chicken, the crew removed it by dragging it slowly off stage with the piece of string. Although it did manage to play an important role later in the evening, tikka masala for the entire cast. So give up your sympathy for the fainting chicken of Queensland.
7: That's the end of that section.
0: Okay, Bandman, who are you going to pick from that lot? Oh, the chicken. Ah, good. Okay, that means fainting stage fright chicken and David Lee Roth have now gone forward for
14: the worst week of the week award, awarded weekly on a week-by-week basis.
7: So, now let's move on to
16: Section 3.
0: Now, satellite navigation is a wonderful thing. In the old days, to navigate in your car, you had to pull over to the side of the road, wind down the window, find a pedestrian, ask them the way, and they'd go,
15: yeah, you turn right, after 100 yards, turn left, church on the right, hang a right, Bob's your uncle.
0: And you would forget it, even while they were talking. However, nowadays, thanks to satellite navigation, you have a computer which says to you,
17: turn right, after 100 yards, turn left. At the church, turn right. You have a male relative called Robert.
0: Now, an unfortunate incident happened this week in Bavaria, southern Germany. Van Man. There we go. Now, Bavaria, of course, is known for unfortunate incidents. It was there that someone once said,
16: "Oh, yeah, the leather shorts go really well with the beer belly."
0: But this week, something almost as bad happened in Schwarzenbach, Bavaria, to an American tourist who's not been named for reasons we're going to see later. Anyway, got an American tourist in a hired car in Bavaria. Oh, and the other little detail is that the tourist was a Vietnam vet. A lot of those, aren't there? I had no idea they needed so many vets in Vietnam. But anyway, who knows why. Anyway, so here we go. Here is what happened. So here we go. Our American tourist is driving along.
16: Zippity-doo-da, zippity-ay.
17: Turn left.
16: Okey-dokey.
17: Turn right.
16: I sure think.
0: Ooh. Yep, that's what happened. He was following the sat-nav system. He turned right, and he drove straight through some double doors into a large supermarket.
17: At the frozen food counter, turn right.
16: Okay.
17: In 10 yards, biscuits and cakes.
16: Oh, good.
0: Now, I'm very tempted to say that obviously if you're using satellite navigation in Germany and something like this happens, you have the perfect excuse. You're only obeying orders. Oh, no, sorry. Sorry. Anyway, of course, presumably the sat-nav system was in German anyway, so maybe he just didn't understand it.
17: Links fahren. Ach, nein.
0: But here we come to the possible reason that the man hasn't been named, and we've never sold this show to Germany. because what happened? Someone drives their car through the doors of a supermarket, and can you guess what the police then discovered?
16: He was celebrating his birthday that day.
0: Yes, he was celebrating his 68th birthday in as probably a sort of British airline pilot kind of a way. The word celebrating here may be a euphemism.
16: I'm sorry, officer. I'm completely celebrated.
0: And it will, of course, explain why people used to call Kingsley Amis the celebrated author. So, bad week there. Bad week there for the American car hire supermarket driver. Who's up next? Thank you. Ah, Simon. Right, we have a thematic link here.
18: Right, I've got another satellite story from Jacksonville, Wisconsin, where it was a bad week for an anonymous gentleman whose ineptitude as a criminal has led to him being arrested. However, because as regular listeners to this show will be aware, America is so full to overflowing with dumb criminals, there's no more space in the prisons for them. They are sent home under a system called house detention. And this is where our dumb criminal number one was when he was robbed by, believe it or not, an even dumber criminal, who stole his computerized tracking device. A device which uses the global positioning satellite system to constantly transmit its exact coordinates to the authorities, which gave rise to what was no doubt the shortest manhunt in the history of criminal detection.
19: Okay, people, listen up. We have a fugitive who has been on the run for a little over 90 minutes. Average foot speed over uneven terrain, barring injury, is 4 miles an hour. This gives us a radius of 6 miles. What I need from each and every one of you is a hard target search of every house, doghouse, hen house, and outhouse in that area. Go get him. There he is.
18: It's hardly the screenplay for the fugitive, but it's my candidate, dumb American tracker device robber.
0: Q.
7: Yeah, and finally, it's been a bad week for a koi carp, ladies and gentlemen, from Antwerp. There he was, swimming about as happy as an ornamental fish in a Belgian fish tank. Not happy. Well, according to his owner, a former ambulance man, Leo Van Aert,
20: he began behaving oddly.
7: What? What, meowing, muttering to himself, swimming everywhere with carrier bags stuffed with newspaper? Anyway, Leo noticed the fish behaving oddly and finally become motionless, but Leo, the former ambulance man, knew exactly what had happened. Someone had filled the tank with Stella.
20: No.
7: No, no.
20: I knew immediately that the fish had a heart attack.
7: Right.
20: So I immediately took him from the water and gave him heart massage.
7: But how do you know? How do you know how hard to push?
20: One, two, three, four. Oh, merde.
7: But none of those kinds of dangers put Leo off. He massaged the fish for 15 minutes before replacing it in the water. Sadly, though, apparently it still looked a bit peaky. But of course it did, you lace-loving fool from a home of Tintin. It had been out of the water for 15 minutes. It's a fish, Leo. A fish. Anyway, for no biological reason I can fathom, this treatment worked. He tried to put the fish in the recovery position.
20: Oh, zit! The fish have no elbows.
7: Before popping it back in the water, what a nightmare for the carp. Thank God Leo didn't use a defibrillator in the tank.
20: Clear! Oh, do we have any oven chips to go with the fish?
7: So, bad week for the Belgian koi carp and the fish flakes who look after him. So, that's the final candidate, I
0: yes,
7: think.
0: Very nice candidate there.
7: But so, anyway, it's up to Van Man to decide our third and final nominee. Who do you reckon, Van Man?
0: Thank you, Van Man. The man who stole someone else's satellite tracking device joins David Lee Roth and the chicken in our grand final.
7: Now, audience, it's down to you to decide the winner of
1: the worst week of the week award awarded weekly on a week-by-week basis.
0: Okay, Ronnie Scott, audience, let's choose the first loser of the series.
7: It's official. We have a result. This week's guest announcer is one of Prince Charles's former valets.
0: Yes, thank you, Van Man. That was not funny. That is quite enough of that, please. You didn't hear that, listeners.
7: No. And for legal reasons, the valet is only allowed to hint at the real candidates. You can find out the results on any foreign news website. Van Man, the drum roll, please.
21: Well, in third place is the one who sounded a bit like... 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
0: Thank you very much. And defying the full weight of the law, I can reveal that the winner of the audience vote was the Australian fainting chicken. The Australian fainting chicken this week's Bad Week Star Prize. A week's holiday in Norfolk with Bernard Matthews.
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1: 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It was written by the cast with Will Inn, David Quantick, David Spicer, and Alan Stafford, Richard Ward, and Colin Birch. 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It's Been a Bad Week as a Teledor production for BBC Radio 2.
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Adventures of the Texas Rangers, starring Joel McRae as Ranger Jace Pearson. Another authentic reenactment of a case transcribed from the files of the Texas Rangers.

0: Names, dates, and places in the following story are fictitious for obvious reasons. The events themselves are a matter of record.
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0: And now, from the files of the Texas Rangers, the case called Christmas Payoff.
2: It is 4 p.m. on the afternoon of December 25th, 1940, in the small West Texas town of Rockfield. In his office, Dr. Edward Hartley and his nurse are just clearing up after treating an emergency case, which has taken the doctor away from his family on this Christmas day.
3: Doctor, before I leave, would you like me to
4: stay? Alice, I would just like you to scoot on home where you should have been hours ago.
3: And what about you? I think it's a shame. The one day in the year family should be together and you have an emergency.
4: Well, anyway, old Mrs. Thompson will feel a lot better now for the holidays. Pretty nasty infection.
3: Mm-hmm.
4: Guess doctoring's the one business can't be run by a time clock.
3: And nursing's a part of doctoring, so I leave when you do.
4: Trapped. Sure, would have loved to spend the whole day with the youngsters, though.
3: No, they probably won't even let you back in the house.
4: Well, Christmas got them so excited, I don't think they even know I'm gone. Oh, by the way, you sure you won't have supper with us?
3: I'd love to, Doctor, but... Oh, no.
4: Huh? What's the matter?
3: Doctor, you come over the window for a minute?
4: Not another patient.
3: I think so.
4: Oh, well, guess the Christmas tree can wait a little longer. Who is it?
3: I don't know. Here, look. That man just getting out of the car.
4: I don't recognize him. That arm must be in pretty bad shape. Bandage clear to the elbow.
3: And why didn't he come in 2 hours ago?
4: Huh? What do you mean?
3: That man was sitting in that car 2 hours ago. Only he was parked in front of the house next door. I wonder...
4: Come away from there.
3: What, Doctor, what...
4: I don't want him to see you. Now, go on. What else?
3: Well, just an hour later, when I took Mrs. Thompson out to her car, he was still there.
4: And he meant it. He really meant it.
3: Doctor, what is it?
4: Alice, now listen to me. Don't ask any questions. I want you to get in the supply closet and stay there.
3: What?
4: Whatever you do, don't make a sound. No matter what happens out here, don't give yourself away. You understand me? Your life depends on it.
3: What is it? Why don't we call the sheriff?
4: I'm going to. Now, hurry. Hurry into the closet. And remember, not a sound. I should have known it'd come. I didn't know when. Come on, come on. Operator, this is Doc Hartley. Listen carefully. I have to speak quietly. Get the sheriff to my office as quick as you can, and don't call back. Just get him out here. Can't stall any longer. Come in. Just a minute. Here goes. Yes?
5: You, Doc Hartley?
4: That's right.
5: Well, can I come in?
4: Oh, of course. Come in. No, that's the supply closet. My dispensary is this way.
5: Mm-hmm.
4: Now, if you'll just get up on the table. Would you like to lie down? More comfortable for that arm.
5: I'll sit.
4: That's a lot of bandaging. What did you do to that hand?
5: I think maybe I sprained it. You're the doc. Suppose you tell me.
4: Huh.
5: Always work this slow, Doc?
4: I'm sorry.
5: Where's your nurse?
4: She's gone home long time ago. Not even supposed to be working today. This is Christmas, you know?
5: Yeah, I know. Why don't you pull the last of the bandage off, Doc? Don't you want to see my hand?
4: I know what's in it.
5: Then I'll do it myself. Yeah. See? There's your Christmas present, Doc, in my fist. Nice 38. Don't you want it, Doc?
4: Why are you doing this? Why?
5: Maybe I shouldn't give it to you. You guessed what it was. Spoil my surprise. Nah, you look like a nice guy. I'll give it to you anyway. Look at me, Doc. You know what it's for. Merry Christmas, Doc.
2: Sheriff Lon McGill, on arriving at the scene of the crime, found Dr. Hartley dead and Nurse Alice Leonard in a state of physical collapse. He immediately asked for the help of the Texas Rangers. Ranger Jace Pearson was assigned, joining the sheriff at the doctor's office a short while later.
6: Photographer will be out of your way in a minute, Jace. The nurse I told you about is in the other room. Maybe you want to talk to her first.
7: Yeah, thanks, Sheriff. She's still as bad off as she was.
6: Oh, she's some better now. It's a rough thing for a woman to have to go through.
7: Yeah, plenty rough.
6: In here, Jace. Alice, this is Ranger Pearson. It's Alice Leonard, Jace. Been Doc Hartley's nurse for 6 years.
7: Howdy, ma'am.
8: I'm sorry. I just can't seem to get a hold of myself. But it was so horrible. It was horrible.
7: I know how you must feel, ma'am, but you'll be helping a lot by answering a few questions.
8: I'll try.
7: Fine. Sheriff here has given me what you told him, so I won't put you through that again. Just want to clear up a few things. You know of anyone who might have wanted Doc dead?
8: Oh, what sort of person would want that? Doctor was a wonderful man. Never had an enemy in his life. Sheriff, he'll tell you that.
6: That's right, Jace. Doc was a real popular man in this town. I never heard a word against him.
7: Friend didn't put him where he is now, Sheriff. Ma'am, you say you saw the killer's face?
8: Yes, through the keyhole.
7: You think you'd recognize him if you saw him again?
8: Yes, I'm sure I would.
7: Good. Now, from their conversation, would you say the doctor knew this man?
8: No.
7: Yet when he saw him through the window, he made you hide in the closet.
8: Yes, that's right.
7: He say anything at all about the man?
8: No. Wait, I remember now. He said something about... He meant it.
6: He meant it?
8: Yes.
7: What is it, ma'am?
8: I just remembered something, a note.
6: What note, Alice?
8: Well, a few weeks ago, the doctor got a letter. I opened it because I take care of his mail.
7: Go on.
8: Inside was just a piece of paper with words cut out from newspapers, pasted to it. It said the payoff is soon.
7: What did the doctor say when he saw it?
8: Well, he just laughed, said it was some sort of joke. But I caught him sitting and staring at it a few times after that.
7: You know where that letter is?
8: Well, I think it's in his desk.
7: Miss Leonard... You remember anything about the car this man drove?
8: No. Just that it was black, a sedan. Oh, and the front fender had a big dent in it. I remember I could see it from the office window.
7: I think that'll do for now, ma'am. You go home and try and get some rest.
6: Tell the deputy I said to drive you home, Alice.
8: I will. I hope you find the man that did this. I hope you find him.
6: Poor woman. She was mighty fond of the doc, Jace. Must have spent some bad minutes in that closet.
7: Yeah, the doc had a couple of bad minutes, too, Sheriff. The photographer must be finished in there by now. Let's take a look.
6: Nothing's been touched in there, Jace. Everything's just the way we found it. Thought you'd want it that way.
7: Thanks, Sheriff. Let's have a look at the doc.
6: Yeah, I'll just whip the sheet off him here.
7: Shot at close range, all right. Powder burns. The angle of the shot seemed to bear out the nurse's story. Ballistics will fill us in later. Let's have a look at this desk.
6: Okay, Jace. Well, there's not much on this side, Jace. What's the matter?
7: Drawer full of Christmas candies. That'll be a nice Christmas for those poor kids.
6: Hey, wait a minute, Jace. I think this is what you want.
7: And yeah, that's it. The payoff is soon. No envelope with it?
6: I reckon Doc threw that away.
7: Yeah, it'd be a tough one to trace. Cheap paper, the message in newspaper captions. It's used a lot for blackmail because it's so hard to run down.
6: Well, where to now, Jace?
7: Has the doc's wife been told about this yet?
6: No. Been holding off. I sure don't relish it none. Those kids and all.
7: Let's tell her together then, Sheriff. It's a little easier that way.
6: Thanks, Jace. Anything more we can do here?
7: No, but before we go, I want to check on that black sedan with a smashed front fender. See if it's on the stolen car list.
6: Sure thing.
7: If you can spare a couple of deputies, Sheriff, I'd like them to do a house-to-house on this street. Maybe somebody else got a look at that car or the killer.
6: It's a good idea, Jace. There's not much to go on, is there?
7: There's enough. They always leave enough. And this is one killer I want, Sheriff. I want him bad. A black sedan with a smashed front fender was on the stolen car list. We finished our calls and left. 15 minutes later, we stood in front of a large, neat house on a well-kept street. Staring at the front door, Doc Hartley would never open again. Through the parlor window, we could see three laughing kids and proud grandparents around a Christmas tree. It was a rough doorbell to ring.
3: Oh, I'm sorry. I was expecting my husband. Oh, Sheriff
9: McKell. Howdy, Miss Hartley.
6: Can we come in?
3: Oh, why, of course. Please do. I imagine you want to see Ed. I'm sorry. He had an emergency, but if you like,
6: Mrs. Hartley, this is Ranger Pearson.
7: Howdy, ma'am.
3: Hello, Ranger. Pleased to meet you.
7: Ma'am, can we speak to you privately? I mean, in another room, away from them.
3: Of course. Come in here. Well, what is it?
7: Ma'am, it's best to say it quickly. Your husband, he's been killed.
3: Oh, no.
6: Here, you better sit down, Miss Hartley.
7: I'm sorry, ma'am.
3: How did it happen?
7: He was shot, ma'am, by a man who came in asking for treatment. I want to find that man, Mrs. Hartley. I know how you feel at a time like this, but if you could answer a few questions, it'd help.
3: I'll try.
7: Has anyone threatened your husband that you know of? Did he seem worried lately?
3: No.
7: Did anyone call him today beside the woman he went to treat?
3: Just a man.
7: What man?
3: A little past noon, the phone rang. Some man asked for my husband. I told him he was at the office on an emergency, and he just hung up.
7: You recognize the voice, Mrs. Hartley?
3: No.
7: Just one more question, ma'am. Do you know of anyone who had a grudge against the doctor who'd have wanted this to happen?
3: No. Nobody. Nobody except...
7: Except who?
3: Oh, I was thinking of that man, the one he sent to prison.
7: Sent to prison, ma'am?
6: I think I can explain that, Jace. You mean that Nixon thing, Miss Hartley?
3: Yes.
6: Well, it happened a couple of years back, Jace. A fellow named Al Nixon robbed the payroll of a gas cracking plant about 40 miles from here. Shot during the getaway, though. Came through here and forced Doc Hartley to treat him at gunpoint.
7: You know what kind of stretch they gave him, Sheriff?
6: No, I don't remember. You see, that was before I was sheriff. I was living at the other end of the county then. Well, anyway, seems Doc somehow sneaked a phone call while he was treating Nixon, and the police got him. Isn't that right, Miss Hartley?
3: Yes. They sent him to Huntsville.
7: Mrs. Hartley, I'm sorry to put you through this. We're going to leave now. Is there anything we can do for you?
3: Nothing. There's nothing anyone can do. How will I tell the children?

0: Call from KTXA ought to be in any minute now, Sheriff.
1: I still don't see why you ask him for that rundown on Nixon, Jace. You thinking maybe he's out?
0: I don't know, Sheriff, but I sure want to find out. Nixon's got a real good motive for this killing.
1: You know, I got to go with you on that. But...
2: KTXA, now, hold it, Sheriff. Unit 10.
0: That's
2: KTXA
0: it.
2: KTXA to Unit 10.
0: Unit 10 to KTXA. Go ahead.
2: Have information you requested. Al Nixon sentenced life term Huntsville Penitentiary December 1937. Money from gas cracking plant payroll never recovered.
0: 10-4. Unit 10 clear.
2: KTXA Austin.
1: Well, that kind of kills that, don't it, Jace? Man with the best motive of all is serving life at Huntsville.
0: And still too good to pass by, Sheriff.
1: What do you mean?
0: Look, Nixon may be in Huntsville for life, but that doesn't change his motive. It's still good. So good I want to see him. I'm going to Huntsville in the morning.

0: In a moment, we will continue with Tales of the Texas Rangers, starring Joel McRae as Ranger Jace Pearson.
1: Who catches tuberculosis? The young? Yes, but so do the old. And so do people of any race or nationality. 500,000 Americans are afflicted with TB. 40,000 a year die from it. Yet TB is preventable and curable. It can be controlled. How? One way is through Christmas seals. Christmas seals are the sole support of the 3,000 voluntary associations affiliated with the National Tuberculosis Association, which are fighting to wipe out TB in their communities. The greater the Christmas seal sale, the nearer we are to ending the scourge of tuberculosis. If you haven't already purchased your Christmas seals, you can still buy and use them. Be glad of this easy, inexpensive way to help others. Be grateful for the opportunity to help safeguard your own home against the dread white plague. And now back to Tales of the Texas Rangers, starring Joel McRae.
0: We continue now with Tales of the Texas Rangers and our authentic story, Christmas Payoff.
2: Next morning, I left Nurse Alice Leonard with the sheriff to begin the long job of trying to pick a killer's picture out of the gallery. Then I headed for Huntsville. I wasn't in the visiting room 5 minutes when Nixon was brought in. A brutal-looking little man who shuffled forward and sat across the table from me, waiting for me to talk. My name's Pearson, Nixon. Ranger Pearson.
3: What do you want, a medal for remembering your name?
2: I want some answers.
3: And if I don't give them to you, you'll have me arrested, huh?
2: You remember Dr. Hartley, Nixon?
3: Yeah, I remember him. Look around. Ain't this good reason to remember him?
2: He didn't put you here. You put yourself here.
3: Hartley put me here. Oh, but don't you worry ahead about me, Ranger. I'll make out. Yeah, you worry about Hartley.
2: Hartley's dead, Nixon.
3: You mean that?
2: He's dead. Shot to death. Something funny, Nixon?
3: Sure. Don't you get it? He put me in here, now he's dead, but I'm still alive. Ooh, you cops, you're all so smart, ain't you? Sure, you got me, but you never got the money. And best of all, Hartley is dead.
2: You're in the right place, Nixon.
3: So that's why you're here, huh? Maybe I killed him, huh? Sure. I'll confess. I just walked through the walls, knocked him off, and flew back like a bird.
4: Phone call for you, Ranger. You can take it in the office.
2: All right, guard. Thanks.
4: You through with Nixon?
2: Yeah, you can have him. This way.
3: Hey, Ranger, arrest me. I killed him.
4: In there, Ranger.
2: Thanks. Hello?
5: Sheriff McGill, Jace. How are you making out?
2: Cold trail, Sheriff. Nixon's no help. How'd you come out?
5: Nurse picked out a picture, Jace. Swears it's him. Fella named Lou Crowdy.
2: You run a make on him?
5: I sure did. He did the last 2 years in Huntsville. Released a week ago.
2: Beginning to fit, Sheriff. Any more on that car?
5: I was just coming to that. They found it about 100 miles from here. Abandoned in some brush just outside of Crest City.
2: I want to see that car, Sheriff. Tell him to hold it where it is. As soon as I talk to the warden, I'm heading for Crest City. Want to meet me there?
5: Sure thing, Jace. Meet you at the hotel.
2: Never can tell what's coming, Sheriff. That cold trail's all warmed up again. I had my talk with the warden and then met the sheriff in Crest City. As we headed for the spot where the abandoned car had been found, I kept thinking of Doc's wife and her 3 small kids. I was getting closer to a killer, and I liked it.
6: No, I don't know, Jason. No matter how I figure it, there's always a couple of loose ends.
2: Well, then try this, Sheriff. Al Nixon is doing life for a payroll robbery, and he's convinced it's Doc Hartley's fault. Now, that payroll was never found because Nixon hid it someplace before they got him.
6: Yeah, I follow that far, Jason.
2: In Huntsville with Nixon was Lou Crowder. Now, Nixon knew he wasn't ever going to get to use that money, so suppose he made a deal with Crowder. Crowder could have it if he killed Doc Hartley.
6: But what was to stop Crowder from just digging up the money and not killing the doc?
2: Well, Nixon's too smart for that, Sheriff. Probably set it up so he'd let Crowder know where the money is after he was sure of Doc's death.
6: That figures all right. But how would he let Crowder know?
2: By letter, Sheriff. The warden told me Nixon's already written Crowder 3 times.
6: What good would that do? All mail coming out of Huntsville is censored, Jase.
2: I know, but the two men had plenty of time to rig a code when they were together in the pen.
6: Then a letter could be the answer.
2: That's right. Yeah, the highway patrol car up ahead must be where the car is.
6: Yeah. Yeah, this is it.
7: Howdy.
6: Howdy, fellas. There's a car, Jase, just behind this brush. Mm-hmm. Jase, even if your figuring's right, what do you reckon this car is going to tell us?
2: Just one thing, Sheriff. That's it.
6: I don't get it, Jase.
2: You will. Look, would Crowder want to hang around a town he'd killed a man in?
6: No, reckon not.
2: But if he's expecting a letter from Nixon, he's got a light someplace to get it.
6: What are you driving at?
2: Put this together. This car's still in running order. Crowder didn't have to leave it. That makes Crest City a pretty good bet for the place the letter's going to be picked up.
6: But what if Crowder's already picked the letter up?
2: It's not likely. Nixon didn't even know about the killing until I told him today. And he'd want to be sure before he paid off.
6: What if Nixon double-crosses Crowder? Suppose he don't send the letter telling where the money is.
2: He'll send it, Sheriff. I got a good look at Nixon's face when I told him Doc was dead. He'll send it. Back in Crest City, the postmaster agreed to notify us the minute he got any letter postmarked Huntsville without giving it out. The very next day, the letter was there. And a man had come in for it, but was told it hadn't arrived. The postmaster noticed the man was driving a car with a horse trailer attached. I got my horse trailer, and we set the trap in the post office the next morning.
6: That's Crowder, all right, Jason. He got the letter. Shall we take him?
2: No. Hold it, Sheriff.
6: What's the matter?
2: I don't want to take a chance. He's probably armed. Some of these people may get hurt.
6: Well, what are you going to do?
2: Give him a lead and tail him. All right, let's move up the front door and see where he goes. I've been expecting a
6: catalog if you want. He just got in that car, Jase.
2: Yeah.
6: The one with the trailer.
2: He's pulling out. Come on.
6: You reckon he'll head straight for that money?
2: Yeah, there's no doubt about it. He's not pulling that horse trailer for nothing.
6: He must be heading someplace. He can't use a car.
2: It's all right with me. We'll get him, Sheriff. Wherever he goes, we'll get him. For almost 3 hours, we trailed Crowder by car, never getting too near him, just pinpointing him. When the country got rough, he left his car and switched to the horse he'd been pulling. So did we. We gave him a bigger lead and just followed his tracks.
6: Awful rough climb, Jase. You sure we're following him? I don't see any tracks.
2: We're following him all right, Sheriff. Didn't you just see that turned rock, moist on one side? A hoof did that.
6: Beats me how you spot him.
2: Hold it, Sheriff.
6: Oh, oh,
2: oh. There's a drop-off just ahead. I want to look.
6: See anything, Jase?
2: Shh. Hold it. He's just over the drop, about 20 feet.
6: Is he digging, Jase?
2: Better than that, Sheriff. He's found it already. Now look, Sheriff. He's in a dead-end canyon. I'm going down after him. You cut along this ridge and close in from the base.
6: All right, Jase, but be careful. Come on, boy.
2: Crowder! Get your hands up.
8: Don't ever take me, copper!
2: That's a warning, Crowder. Next one will be through your head. Now throw your gun away.
8: All right. All right, don't shoot. You see my hands are up.
2: Keep them there.
8: Look, Ranger. There's $30,000 here. I'll make a deal with you. Take half the money. Just give me a chance.
2: Like the chance you gave Doc?
8: You're not going to get that money.
2: No, you don't. Give me that knife.
9: Oh. Oh. You all right, Jay?
2: Yeah. I'm all right, Sheriff.
9: You were taking an awful chance that way, Jase. Ho, ho.
2: I know it, Sheriff.
6: I had a bad minute there when I saw his knife glint in the sun. Thought you'd have to gun him for sure.
2: I didn't want it that way. I had to take Crowder alive, Sheriff. He's my Christmas present to the warden at Huntsville.

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0: And now, here are the results of the case you have just heard.
1: On February 3rd, 1941, Al Nixon was removed from Huntsville Penitentiary to stand trial along with Lew Crowder for the premeditated murder of Dr. Hartley. Both men were found guilty. The sentence, death in the electric chair.
2: This is Joel McRae, folks. I just want to say I hope you'll all have a happy holiday season and many more to come. See you next week.
0: Next week, Joel McRae in another authentic reenactment of a case from the files of the Texas Rangers.

Guests included Tony Barrett, Lillian Byam, Whitfield Connor, Lou Krugman, Michael Ann Barrett, and Farley Bear. Technical advisor was Captain M.T. Lone Wolf Gonzalez of the Texas Rangers. This story was transcribed and adapted by Anthony Barrett, and the program was produced and directed by Stacy Keach. Hal Gibney speaking.

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2: We present King Street Jr., created by Jim Eldridge and written by Richard Stoneman, starring Carl Howman as Philip Sims and James Grout as Mr. Beeston, the head teacher.
3: Oh, believe me, Mrs. Kundra, your son is not trying to pull the wool over your eyes. It's an inset day today. Sorry. Yes, that's teachers only. Term proper starts tomorrow. No, that's quite all right, Mrs. Kundra. Yes. Goodbye.
4: I'm sorry to barge in on you like that.
3: Well, you weren't to know I was on the phone.
4: I'm Alice Reed, the new teacher.
3: Oh, pleased to meet you.
4: I was asked to report here. See Mr. Beeston.
3: Yes.
4: I know I'm a bit early, but I didn't want to be late this morning. Well, you wouldn't on your first day, would you?
3: Well, of course not, but I'm afraid Mr. Beeston isn't here yet.
4: Oh, dear. I thought he'd want to see me as soon as possible, to have a talk about things, you know.
3: Well, I'm sure he will, but... Oh, excuse me. Hello, King Street Junior. Ah, yes. Well, would you hold on a moment, please? Look, why don't you go along to the staff room and introduce yourself?
4: Would you think I should, before I see Mr. Beeston?
3: Well, he won't mind. I'll tell him where you are.
4: Well, if you're sure. I mean, I don't want to do the wrong thing first day in a new job, you know.
3: Don't worry about it.
4: And you will tell him I'm here?
3: I won't forget.
4: All right, then.
3: Oh, and Miss Reed?
5: Yes?
3: Welcome to King Street.
5: Thank you.
3: Hello. Sorry to keep you waiting.
6: Ball, please, mind, man, I can't stop!
7: Oh, hey, watch where you're going.
6: Sorry, my brakes aren't working.
7: Better get them fixed before you go home.
6: Oh, too true.
7: That's if you're up to riding this thing home. You look exhausted.
6: It's my new keep fit regime.
7: Keep fit? You?
6: Yes, a 10-mile cycle every day. That'll soon get me back in.
7: Oh, Carol's taking you in hand at last.
6: No, we've packed it in.
7: What? You and Carol?
6: The relationship wasn't going anywhere, so...
7: When was this?
6: Well, end of last term.
7: So she didn't go to Greece with you?
6: No.
7: Ah, that probably accounts for it.
6: What?
7: This exercise thing. I mean, you spent a fortnight out there, lying on a beach, surrounded by beautiful Greek goddesses. And you didn't score, did you?
6: Don't be silly.
7: Am I wrong?
6: Well,
7: yes, that's what all this is about. You're out of condition, and it shows.
6: Well, it's not that bad.
7: Come on.
6: Okay, I've let myself go a bit, so I'm doing something about it.
7: All ready for the next lucky lady?
6: Oh, you can forget that. I'm off women.
7: Oh, believe that.
6: No, I mean it.
7: Yeah, well, I'd get out of those lycra shorts before the staff meeting if I were you.
6: What's wrong with them?
7: I can just see Mrs. Rudd. We'll probably have to spend all day trying to bring her round.
6: Hey, it might be worth it just to see the expression on her face.
7: Come on, let's go get this bike around. Chained up in the shed.
8: Stimulating, Miss Lewis. In fact, Mr. Rudd and I agreed that it was by far the most enjoyable summer music.

0: stimulating, Miss Lewis. In fact, Mr. Rudd and I agreed that it was by far the most enjoyable summer music school we've ever attended.
1: Good. Oh, would you pass the milk, please?
0: Here you are.
1: Thanks.
0: We had the most marvellous tutor.
1: Really?
0: So creative. He had this wonderful idea that we should all have a lesson every day on an unfamiliar instrument.
1: Fairly challenging, I should think.
0: Indeed. But if you had told me before the summer school that I would soon be making passable music on a double bass, I simply would not have believed you.
1: How did Mr. Rudd get on?
0: He doesn't play a musical instrument, as you know, but I did persuade him to have a go at the French horn.
1: That's difficult to play.
0: Yes, very. But he managed to produce a few acceptable sounds.
2: Hi, I'm the new teacher.
1: Oh, yes, of course. Come on in, Miss Reed.
2: Thank you. You are... No, don't tell me, Mrs. Lewis, yes?
1: Miss Lewis.
2: Yes, I remember you from the interview. You're the deputy head, aren't you?
1: For my sins. Oh, and this is Mrs. Rudd.
2: I can't tell you how pleased I was to get this job. I've told all my friends about the school, and they say I'm dead lucky to come here, because it's not too big, and the types of kids in the catchment area are really mixed and interesting.
1: Yes, yes, they are.
0: Well, we haven't met. I'm Mrs.
2: Is
0: Rudd.
2: Is there any tea in that pot? Excuse me.
0: Oh, really?
2: Oh, yeah, I'm parched. I had a cup of tea when I got up, but that was 6:30, because I was nervous about not being late. And you can't count on the buses, can you? So I went out for a walk, and it was still only 7:15.
3: You'd be, so I sent her along to the staff room.
4: Oh, well done.
3: It gives her a chance to meet the others, doesn't it?
4: But I have more time to talk to her after the meeting.
3: That's what I thought.
4: Out of interest, what did you make of her?
3: Well, I wouldn't like to say. She was only in here for a minute or so.
4: Well, it must have formed some sort of impression.
3: Well, she seemed friendly enough, I suppose. A bit nervous, though. No, more than a bit.
4: Well, that's to be expected, isn't it?
3: Well...
4: Well, it's quite a step for her. She's come to a new area, a new school.
3: A new head teacher.
4: Well, she's no reason to be nervous about me.
3: If you say so.
4: Now, what do you mean by that?
3: Nothing.
4: Come on.
3: Well, let me put it this way. I may just have a word in Miss Reed's ear about someone's bark being worse than his bite.
4: That's sabotage.
3: Yes, I know.
4: Actually, she was very nervous at her interview.
3: Really?
4: Hardly stopped talking for the first 5 minutes. We couldn't get a word in edgeways. But once she settled down, she was fine. There's no doubt she knows her stuff. And I liked her enthusiasm. Well, we all did.
3: Good.
4: You can never be 100% sure, but I think our kids will respond to her.
3: Well, that's the main thing.
4: Absolutely. Yeah, well, it's coming up to 9:30. I better be getting along to the staff meeting.
3: You've got your agenda.
4: Yes, it's all here. All ready to launch the good ship King Street into another shark-infested year.
3: Good luck.
2: You know what it's like on the beach? Nothing to do but soak up the sun, have a swim, then soak up the sun again. Mm. So I was just reading, swimming and sunbathing solid for a fortnight. You should see how brown my back is.
5: Oh, yes, I'd like to.
6: Mr. Sims.
4: Good morning, everyone. As you were.
7: Morning, Mr.
8: Morning.
4: Well, I hope you all enjoyed your summer break. Now refreshed, ready to return to the fray tomorrow.
5: You had a good holiday?
4: Yes, thank you, Mr. Sims. And I see we have a new face in the congregation this morning. May I officially welcome you to the staff of King Street, Mr. Reed?
8: Yes.
7: Thank you, Mr. Beeston.
4: I assume everyone's made your acquaintance.
7: Yes, we have.
4: Good, good. Absolutely. We'll get together after the meeting, Miss Reed, when, amongst other things, I'll let you into one or two of the darker secrets of your immediate colleagues.
8: Oh, yeah.
4: But for the time being, I think all everyone needs to know is that Miss Reed will be taking charge of Class 9.
2: Oh, it's a shame, that.
4: Sorry?
2: Calling classes by numbers. It's boring. At my last school, they called all the classes after Nobel Peace Prize winners.
4: Oh, did they?
5: Well, it sounds like a great idea to me. It's not too late to add it to the agenda, is it?
4: Yes, I'm afraid it is, Mr. Sims.
5: Yes, but it's worth thinking
4: One
5: about.
4: For the future, maybe. Now, I've got an awful lot to get through, and I don't want to take up any more of your time than is necessary. So that... where's Mrs. Patterson? Has anyone heard from her this morning?
9: Well, she rang me last night.
4: And?
9: And she said she was looking forward to seeing us all today.
10: I can't believe she's coming back to work already.
9: Why ever not?
10: Well, how old's her baby? 7 months?
9: So?
10: So she should be at home looking after it.
0: Not it, Mr. Long. Her.
5: Him, actually.
0: Really?
9: Little Benji. Oh, he's so sweet.
4: Can we make a start, please? Hopefully Mrs. Patterson will be with us soon. If not, we'll just have to put her in the picture as and when we can.
11: I'm late enough already. Oh, come on, come on. Hello? No, I'm stuck in traffic. God knows when I get to King Street. Did you drop Benji off? Well, how did he seem? I mean, was he still crying? Oh, no. Well, I'll ring Mary when I can, see if he settles. Okay, bye.

0: same to you too, mates.
1: I have to tell you that the governors were very happy with our academic achievements last year. They were well above average test results, etc. So well done, everyone. And the general conduct of the children, again, good marks all round, I think. But there were one or two dissenting voices in that area.
2: We can guess whose they were.
0: I did feel there was a deterioration in standards towards the end of last term.
3: But yes, the summer holidays coming up, isn't it? They can't wait.
1: Yes, that is true to a point. However, Mrs. Rudd does bring me to the main topic of the governor's meeting, which I suppose would come under the heading of responsibility and how best to promote it in the children, both personally and communally.
0: I say.
1: The governors are quite concerned about the problems of behaviour in schools generally. In vandalism, you know, that sort of thing.
0: Aren't we all?
1: And we do give a lot of thought to the means by which we here at King Street can further encourage good behaviour. In fact, I drew up a brief summary of their views with copies for each of you, which I thought I had with me. I'm sorry, I must have left them in the office.
4: Yeah. Oh, I'll go and get them.
1: Oh, would you, Miss Lewis? Thank you.
4: No problem.
1: Thank you.
4: Anyway,
1: after some discussion, we all agreed that there was a good case for introducing some new form of merit system for the children, and in particular...
5: Yes? Don't you think we ought to wait for Miss Lewis?
1: Oh, yes, of course we should, yes. Thank you, Mr. Long. Well, then, I suppose, let's talk amongst ourselves for a while. Miss Reed, I really must apologise for not being here to greet you this morning.
6: Morning, Mr. Jones. Remember me?
7: Hello, Mrs. Patterson.
6: Mind if I use the phone? Won't take a minute. My battery needs charging.
7: The battery?
6: My mobile.
7: Oh, please go ahead. I think the meeting's already started.
6: I won't be long. Hey, it's Yvonne. I'm just checking how Benji's... Is that him crying?
8: Oh, I've just come for the copies of the... Yvonne, what are you doing here?
6: With you in a sec.
7: I told Mrs. Patterson that the meeting had started.
8: I've only slipped out to pick up some papers for Mr. Beeston.
7: What, his summary of the governor's meeting?
6: I do
8: that's the one.
6: That.
7: There yeah, were. He left them on the photocopier.
8: Oh, yes.
6: 4 o'clock on the dock. See you then.
8: Good.
6: Bye.
8: Good. Right, ready to join us now?
6: Yes, sorry about that. It's Benji's first day away from me and Jamie. I just had to check he was okay.
8: And is he?
6: Not really. He's making more noise than year 5 and 6 put together.
8: Oh, come on, Yvonne. See you later, Mrs. Stone.
9: I'm fine, but I've had a hell of a job finding a nursery for Benji. My friend can't look after him for more than a couple of days this week, and every place that's been recommended is full or too far away or both.
8: So you've nothing fixed up for certain?
9: Well, not yet. I've got a couple more numbers to try today, but...
8: Yes?
9: Jamie may be leaving me.
8: What? I don't believe it. What's gone wrong this time?
9: Detective Inspector Priestley wants to be Detective Chief Inspector Priestley. There's a job with the Regional Crime Squad in Kent that Jamie's after. There's an interview this morning.
8: Well, I really hope he doesn't get it. I mean, you've enough to deal with as a mother without being a single mother.
9: Don't tell me.
8: Oh, let's talk about it later. We ought to be getting back to the others.
10: Not too far away. Do you know Torrens Avenue?
11: No, but I could find it. Do you live alone?
10: Yeah, I do, as it happens. How about you?
11: Oh, I'm on my own as well.
10: Oh.
11: Fancy that, ain't both of us living alone.
8: Sorry about the delay, Mr. Beeston, but look who I found.
1: Ah, Mrs. Patterson.
12: Hello there.
1: Hello.
12: I'm sorry I'm so late, Mr. Beeston.
1: Problems?
12: Baby problems, I'm afraid.
1: Ah, understood.
12: Oh, thanks.
1: Right, so if you'll resume your seats, we'll press on.
12: Oh, job, Mrs. Rudd. I think there's room for a small one.
7: No, really? Hello, King Street Junior. Hello? I'm sorry, I can't hear you. I can't hear with the baby crying. You want to speak to whom? No, she's in a meeting. Well, yes, I can tell her if it really is urgent. Yes, all right, straight away.
1: Organise the children in your class to keep a lookout for litter.
7: And litter out.
1: Yes.
7: And particularly for graffiti.
1: Yes, Mrs. Rabb.
2: We're going to be busy.
1: All in a good cause, Mr. Long.
6: We've got to be careful we're not breeding a school full of squealers.
7: I beg your pardon, Mrs. Patterson?
2: You know, kids ratting on others to pick up brownie points.
7: So you would rather have a vandalised school than a little piece of helpful tale-telling?
6: Oh. I didn't say that.
1: No, yes, all right. Actually, we've spent rather longer on this than I anticipated, so I suggest we break now and prepare things for tomorrow, all right? Oh, one thing before we break, just a quickie. We have two new pupils this term who have severe allergies to nuts, especially peanuts. As you all know, this can be a very serious condition.
7: I'm sorry to interrupt, Mr. Beeson, but could I have a word?
1: Yes, Mrs. Stanley.
7: I have an urgent message for Mrs. Patterson.
10: For me?
7: Yes. Can you ring Mary straight away? She says it's quite urgent.
13: Hello, sir.
1: Hello. Rafat, isn't it?
13: That's right, sir. Are you glad to be back?
1: Well, it's a bit too early to say. Ask me again at the end of the day.
13: All right. Where will I find you?
1: No, I didn't mean that literally. Now, run along and play with your friends. It'll be assembly in 10 minutes.
13: You've got it a bit fine, haven't you, sir?
1: Well, I couldn't find... But look, I don't have to explain myself to you, Rafat. Now, off you go.
13: All right, sir. See you later.
14: Good morning.
1: Oh, hello, Miss Lewis.
14: Were you ever that cheeky to a headmaster?
1: What do you think?
14: Times change, don't they?
1: It was ever thus.
14: Yes. Look, I'm afraid we've got a staff problem already. Mrs. Patterson can't come in today.
1: What?
14: She tried to ring you to explain, but you just left home.
1: Well, what's the matter now?
14: Well, her friends let her down over Benji. Won't take him again. Not even for a day.
1: Well, isn't there anyone else who can help?
14: Apparently not.
1: So when will Mrs. Patterson make her next appearance?
14: Tomorrow, she hopes.
1: Only hopes?
14: Well, she's trying one more nursery this morning.
1: Well, can't her boyfriend do something?
14: He's busy down in Kent.
1: Doing what?
14: I don't think I'm supposed to say.
1: Oh, undercover, isn't it?
14: Yes. Hush, hush, I think. Very hush, hush.
15: Hey, 3 positions on this lever, and 6 on this one.
13: Why would anyone want 18 gears? It's stupid.
15: It's a mountain bike. That's how many gears mountain bikes have.
13: But there aren't any mountains near King Street.
10: He's got a point, hasn't he?
15: Oh, hello.
13: Who's this, then?
15: This is your new teacher, Miss Reed. So a bit more respect might be in order.
13: Yes, sir. Sorry, miss.
15: Sorry about that.
10: It's all right. I like kids with a bit of character.
15: And you've got a few of them in your class.
10: Oh, yes.
15: And you've got an identical pair of twins, Jenny and Jilly Clark.
10: Really identical?
15: I can't tell them apart, and I've known them for 2 years. Tell me something. Do you like curries?
10: Yeah, I love them.
15: Ah, football?
10: I've been to a few matches in my time.
15: What sort of music do you like? Jazz, jungle, baroque?
10: What is this? Market research?
15: Something like that.
10: Tell you what, you give me a questionnaire and I'll fill it in when I've got half an hour to spare. Is that fair enough?
0: And sit in a circle round the piano.
16: Morning, Mrs. Rudd.
0: Mrs. Patterson, I thought you weren't coming in today.
16: Well, I'm here, aren't I?
0: Mr. Beeson seemed somewhat perturbed when he heard you'd be absent.
16: I know, I just bumped into him.
0: Still, you have obviously found someone to look after Benji.
16: I've made arrangements for the day. Is that my class you've got in there?
0: Yes, they're joining Miss Lewis's for the Year 4 sing-song. So you've a little free time now.
16: Oh, good. I need it to sort things out.
0: Do you?
16: Yes, Mrs. Wright, I really do.
0: What on earth? I say, Mr. Long?
17: Yes?
0: Can you hear that?
17: Sorry?
18: What exactly?
0: Well, listen. Oh, perhaps I was wrong. But I thought I heard a baby crying.
18: I think you should stay off the gin, Mrs. Stone, till lunchtime at the very earliest.
0: What exactly is this?
15: I'm afraid Mrs. Perkis never reveals the secret of her meals. It's up to us to figure out what we're eating.
0: Oh, I give up.
15: Very wise. Do you like cooking?
0: Ah, back to the questionnaire.
15: Sorry, does it seem like that?
0: Just a bit.
1: Anyone seen Mrs. Patterson? Mm. Yes, no?
15: No, Mr. Beeson, sorry.
1: He was supposed to be meeting 10 minutes ago. I know she's got problems with her child, but I've got 300 to look after.
15: Oh, good luck.
17: Anyone sitting here?
15: Well...
0: No, pull up a chair.
17: You weren't very hungry.
0: I was, up until the moment I started eating.
17: Ah, the curse of the Perkis claims another victim. Now then, what exactly is this on my plate?
0: What do you think, Mrs. Stone? It sounds perfectly in tune to me. He only came to do it last week.
10: I don't know.
0: I think it's because you know it wasn't our regular tune.
10: Maybe. Mr. Redhill does know how particular I am. I've always said that we should ask specifically for...
0: Shh. I beg your pardon. Can you hear that?
10: What?
0: I'm sure I can hear a baby crying. Listen.
10: No, I think you're right. Where on earth can it be coming from?
0: Well, I'd try to find out if I wasn't going to my other job, but I'm late as it is.
10: I think I might investigate. Leave this to me, Mrs. Stone.
19: Hey, you! Ian Bradley! do that again, you'll have me to reckon with.
14: What's he doing?
20: Not sure, but it looked very dodgy.
14: Silly boy.
20: Anyway, stop now, whatever it was.
14: So what's your news?
20: Jamie still can't make up his mind.
14: But he knows where you stand.
20: Oh, he knows that all right.
14: Find it difficult if he goes. What with the baby?
20: Oh, it's a lot more than that. I like being with him all the time. He's the first man I've ever really felt that about.
14: You could always go to Kent with him.
20: I know. I tell you, it's all so much up in the air at the moment. And everything used to be so simple.
19: Jenny, I'd like a word, please. Jenny!
21: Are you talking to me, miss?
19: Of course I am. I'm calling out your name, aren't I?
21: No, you're not. I'm not Jenny. I'm Jilly.
19: Are you? Well, I suppose you are if you say you are. But what are you doing in the corridor, dear? You should be in class, shouldn't you?
21: I've got a tummy upset. Miss Reed said it would be okay to go to the toilet.
19: Did she? Oh, very well then. Oh, did you hear that?
21: What?
19: The baby crying. There it is again.
21: I didn't hear anything, miss.
19: No?
21: No, nothing. Can I go now? Dad?
19: Yes, off you trot, Jilly.
22: Evan, don't hang about. And keep to the right. That does include you, Sam.
23: That's the way. Imbue them with a sense of responsibility.
22: Sense of direction, more like. One thing at a time, eh?
23: My claws? Don't wander about. And whose trainers are those on the floor?
24: Mine, miss.
23: Well, pick them up, Terry.
22: Aha, litter patrol.
23: Very funny. Now, come on now, keep moving. And stop pushing at the back.
19: I'll say it earlier. I was very disappointed with the singing at assembly this morning. And particularly with you older children, who I expect to set an... Oh, just a moment. Jilly Clark.
21: Me, miss.
19: Where are you going? Is your tummy still upset?
21: What, miss?
19: You shouldn't be at school if you're not feeling any better.
21: Oh, right, yes.
19: And Miss Reed knows you're not feeling well.
21: Yes. Sorry, miss. I've got to go. I can't stop now.
19: Very well. I suppose Miss Reed knows what she's doing.
22: Hi, everybody. See you tomorrow. Bye, Ruffett.
24: Cheers, sir. Take care.
22: Thank you. I will.
19: Oh, what a day, Mr. Long. I'm quite exhausted.
15: It's easy to forget how much it takes out of you, isn't it?
19: Yes. Oh, Miss Reed.
15: Oh. Hello.
19: How did you enjoy your first day at King Street?
25: Absolutely smashing. I loved every minute.
19: Good.
18: It won't last, you know.
19: Oh, by the way, Miss Reed, I hope you won't mind, but I think perhaps you should have got in touch with Jilly Clark's mother and had her taken home.
25: That might have been tricky, seeing she was there already.
19: But I saw her twice this afternoon, in the corridor.
15: Are you sure that wasn't Jenny? I still can't tell them apart.
19: She said she was Jilly.
25: No, Jenny said her sister was too ill to come to school. I only had the one twin in my class all day.
19: Oh.
25: Anyway, I'm off for a cup of tea. I'm parched.
19: Oh, very peculiar.
15: I must admit, I thought I saw them come in together this morning. What?
19: Listen, it's that crying again.
15: Oh, yes. Perhaps Mrs. Stone wasn't drunk after all.
19: Where is it coming from?
15: It's hard to tell.
19: You know what I think, Mr. Long, and this may sound quite ludicrous.
15: Go on.
19: I think Mrs. Patterson has brought her baby to school and hidden it somewhere on the premises.
15: No, that's absurd.
19: I'm perfectly serious.
15: Well, have you checked anywhere?
19: Not yet, but I'm about to, and I think you should come with me.
15: Yes.
21: I'll carry her.
24: No, I've got her. Come on, give her here.
22: Oi, just a minute, you two.
19: We want a word with you.
21: No.
22: I told you I saw them both this morning.
19: Indeed. Now, what exactly are you two playing at?
22: And what's that you got in the basket?
19: A baby.
21: She's called Louise, miss. She's our niece.
19: Your niece?
21: Our Cat's little girl. Cat's our big sister.
22: I see. Or rather, I don't.
19: I should like an explanation, please. Now, come along. You're going to have to tell us sometime. And Mr. Beeston will want to know what this is all about.
1: Now, come on, you two. Dry your eyes. There's no need for you to cry.
21: I'm not crying. Nor am I.
1: Well, then, just tell me, please. Why did you bring your baby niece to school?
19: Mr. Long and I could get nothing out of them.
1: Yes, thank you, Mrs. Rowdwood. I'm sure they'd like to tell me. Wouldn't you, girls?
21: She went on holiday to Spain, sir. But she couldn't take Louise, because it wasn't that kind of holiday. So our mum said she'd look after the baby. But mum couldn't take Louise to work, and she didn't want us staying at home alone. So we said we'd bring her here, and we looked after her really well.
19: How can you say that? You left her alone in the boiler room.
21: No, we never. One of us was with her all the time while the other one was in class. So we didn't miss any work.
1: I'm sure you didn't, Jenny. And I'm sure you've cared for your little niece very well. But I'm afraid...
21: We're not going to get into trouble, are we? We did our best, sir.
1: You won't get into trouble, either of you. But there are people who want to talk to your mum and your sister about this.
21: Cass not back till Sunday.
1: Well, as soon as she is back, she'll have a bit of explaining to do.
19: Some people aren't fit to be mothers.
1: Mrs. Rudd, why don't you go and look after Jenny and Jilly, And little Louise, too, while I make some phone calls? I'd like to get hold of social services before they make themselves scarce for the night.
20: Want? Oh, Jamie, that's great. What? Over dinner with a bottle of bubbly? Yeah. Jamie, not when I'm at work. Got to go now. See you later.
3: Oh, Yvonne. Look, I don't suppose I could catch a lift home, could I?
20: No problem. Today I'll drive you wherever you want to go.
3: My word, you're in a good mood suddenly.
20: I've just been chatting to Jamie.
3: And?
20: He's found a place for Benji in a nursery round the corner from here.
3: Oh, that's terrific news.
20: And it gets better. Jamie's not going to Kent for that other job.
3: I don't believe it.
20: He's decided to turn it down. He wants to stay here with me and the baby and settle down properly at last.
3: Wow.
4: Hiya.
5: Oh, hi.
4: You look worn out. Can you make it home?
5: Oh, yeah, no problem. Of course I could walk with you a bit of the way.
4: Actually, I'm waiting for a lift.
5: Oh, really?
4: Yeah, a friend's picking me up.
5: Oh, I didn't know you had any friends. Around here. I thought you left them all behind in Derbyshire.
4: There's quite a lot you don't know about me.
5: Well, I hope we can change all that.
4: You might not like what you find out.
5: Why, skeletons in your cupboard?
4: Maybe. No.
5: Who's that?
4: Malcolm, my boyfriend.
5: Oh, I'm sorry, I thought you were...
4: What, that I didn't have one? I said I lived alone. I didn't say I was on my own completely.
5: No.
4: I'll see you tomorrow. We could have a drink next week if you like.
5: Well, wouldn't Malcolm mind?
4: He'll be back in Belper with his wife.
5: He's married?
4: Yes. It's a long story. See ya.
5: Yes.
8: Right, who's driving that? Damon Hill?
5: No, Malcolm.
8: Malcolm?
5: Yes.
8: Are you okay? You look a bit upset.
5: No, I'm fine.
8: Good. Good. Anyway, you're off now, are you? About to shed a few more pounds as you hone your body to a peak of physical fitness?
5: When's your pint?
8: I thought you'd never ask. Come on, I'm by you.

You've been listening to King Street Junior, written by Richard Stoneman and starring Carl Howman as Philip Sims and James Grout as Mr. Beeston, the head teacher. Marlene Sidaway featured as Miss Lewis, the deputy head, Margaret John as Mrs. Stone, the school secretary, Paul Copley as Mr. Long, Deirdre Costello as Mrs. Patterson, and Vivian Martin as Mrs. Rudd. Miss Reed was played by Jacqueline Beattie, Jilly and Jenny by Holly Reed, and Rafat by Anthony Hamblin. King Street Junior was created by Jim Eldridge and produced by John Fawcett Wilson.

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1: Right, who's driving that, Damon Hill?
2: No, Malcolm.
1: Malcolm?
2: Yes.
1: Are you okay? You look a bit upset.
2: No, I'm fine.
1: Good. Anyway, you're off now, are you? About to shed a few more pounds as you hone your body to a peak of physical fitness?
2: Fancy a pint?
1: I thought you'd never ask. Come on, I'm by you.

You've been listening to King Street Junior, written by Richard Stoneman and starring Carl Howman as Philip Sims and James Grout as Mr. Beeston, the head teacher. Marlene Sidaway featured as Miss Lewis, the deputy head, Margaret John as Mrs. Stone, the school secretary, Paul Copley as Mr. Long, Deirdre Costello as Mrs. Patterson, and Vivian Martin as Mrs. Rudd. Miss Reed was played by Jacqueline Beatty, Jilly and Jenny by Holly Reed, and Rafat by Anthony Hamblin. King Street Junior was created by Jim Eldridge and produced by John Fawcett Wilson.

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5: 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With our guest, Jack Boyle, the cattle caster at Paramount Studios. Music with Peter Van Steeden, the Merrimack, and Betty Jane Rose. The time has come. It's the Fred Allen Show. The time, 5 o'clock Pacific time. The place, Studio B in Hollywood's Radio City. The occasion, the opening of the Fred Allen program, and the overture is You Can't Brush Me Off.

0: gentlemen, to come to California, some people leave New York by plane, some people leave New York by train, others leave by bus. Tonight we bring you a man who left New York by request. And here he is, Fred Allen in person.
1: Thank you, and good evening, ladies and gentlemen. Well, here we are in Hollywood, Harry. How does it feel?
0: Oh, wonderful, Fred. Say, it certainly seems good to wake up in the morning and find the sun out for a change.
1: Yes, when we left New York last week, you could only see the sun by appointment. You had to send in 20 box tops or something, I forget. Say, what's wrong with your coat, Harry?
0: Nothing, Fred. The lapel is gone, that's all.
1: Moths?
0: No. The lapel came off in a real estate agent's hand. He grabbed me as I was getting off the train.
1: Say, you don't move around on the left. He's moving on the left.
0: Well, Peter's very nervous, you know.
1: Oh, those musicians. Oh, that. There'll be plenty of dull spots coming up. You can walk around the nose. Fine thing. Now we're 12 minutes late already. Well, what did you say, Harry? How did you lose your lapel?
0: Well, I got off the train and this fella grabbed me by the lapel right away.
1: Say, you were lucky getting a tall real estate agent, Harry. I got a short one. Wait till I turn around. Look.
2: Fred!
1: Well, I can't help it, Harry. The man grabbed me by the base of the trousers. He was trying to sell me a country seat, he said.
0: Well, you didn't take the seat, did you, Fred?
1: The man beat me to it, Harry.
0: Well, I was lucky my lapel came off and I was able to get away.
1: Say, I'll say you were lucky, Herschel. I was pulled all over North Hollywood in reverse.
0: Did you look at any property?
1: No, Harry. The man had me by the seat of things. I wasn't facing anything he had for sale. I did see a couple of escrows.
3: Hi, fellas.
1: Wait a minute. I didn't finish. That's twice. Has the union got an old leader out there they don't want? Listen, I don't mind you walking on laughs and stepping on laughs when you start to kick him around. But the white pants have gone to his head. Why didn't you get the coat bleached, too, and come in? Well, all right, I did see a couple of escrows flying around. My line.
3: Hi, fellas.
1: Hi, Pete. Yeah, for the second show.
3: Did you fellas get a place to stop?
0: Well, I'm all set at the hotel, Pete. I'm at the Hollywood Dewey.
1: You mean the Hollywood Roosevelt, don't you, Harry?
0: Well, I'm in the Republican wing.
1: Oh. The lobby, hey? Have you got a nice view?
0: Yes. Across the street is the theater. Gone with the Wind is playing there.
1: Oh, you've got southern exposure. That's well, isn't it?
3: Where are you living, Alan?
1: Well, I've got a room over a bowling alley on Vine Street. It's a spare room they have.
3: I bet you can hear a pin drop. You get it, Harry?
0: Yeah, I got it, Pete.
1: And you can have all of it, Harry, too. You can have my share.
0: Oh, Pete, don't mind, Fred. Where are you stopping?
3: Oh, I'm living with friends, Harry.
1: Friends? A band leader has no friends. Just critics and creditors.
3: Oh, no. If it's any news to you, Stoop, I'm living with Phil Harris.
1: Yeah?
0: Well, where's Phil living?
3: Phil's living with friends, Harry.
1: Well, who are Phil's friends?
3: How should I know? I'm living with Phil. He's living with them.
1: You mean you haven't made any attempt to get acquainted with these other people?
3: Not me. Why should I mess around with that riffraff?
1: And since I seem to say... Now you can walk, you see. Since I feel the same way about riffraff, we leave you to rejoin the hoi polloi, Mr. Van Steeden, and turn to the latest news of the week. Ipana News presents The World in Review. Hollywood, California. Prominent comedian arrives in Hollywood to complete radio season and start...
0: Hey, Fred, hold it. So somebody's knocking.
1: Knocking? Why, that's the second largest industry in Hollywood, Harry. Come in.
4: Fred Allen?
1: Yes, I'm Allen.
4: My card. I'm from the Hollywood Chamber of Commerce.
1: Yes?
4: Mr. Allen, on behalf of the Hollywood Chamber of Commerce, I welcome you to Hollywood. The gateway to California, Hollywood. The heart of the world, Hollywood. Hollywood welcomes Fred Allen to Hollywood.
1: The man who blew that fanfare was no musician.
4: You're right, Allen. I'm a critic.
1: How did he get in without opening the door the second time? Will you open the door once more to balance the script? Would you mind doing that? Thank you very much. As long as we want to come out even, no sense in coming out with a door opening left over, I mean, after all. Well, we'll get back to the newsreels. Ipana News presents The World in Review. Hollywood, California. Prominent comedian arrives in...
2: Hold it a minute.
1: Oh, what is it? Come in.
5: Mr. Allen?
1: Yes?
5: I'm Mr. Trent, the official transfer here at NBC.
1: Yes?
5: I was going to send you a memo, and then I thought, oh, shoot. Why waste the paper? I'll come myself.
1: You say you are the censor, Mr. Trent?
5: Yes, I just read your script, Mr. Allen.
1: An hilarious bit of scrivening, eh, Mr. Trent?
5: Yes. But...
1: I knew it, but what?
5: Certain jokes have been overdone here in California. These jokes about California weather, they're out.
1: But I...
5: These jokes about Bing Crosby's horses, they're out.
1: Oh, now, wait a minute. Bing's horses are used to finishing out of the money, but this is probably the first time they've ever finished out of the script.
5: And these jokes here about Pomona, they're out.
1: Say, tell me, what is Pomona? I bought those jokes from a California writer. Is Pomona a male Pomona?
5: No. Pomona is a town outside of Hollywood.
1: Mm-hmm.
5: The comedians built Pomona themselves to tell jokes about it.
1: Oh, they did?
5: Yes.
1: Good idea.
5: They've been overdoing it. Pomona, too, is taboo. And I do mean boo.
1: Oh. Now, wait a... Wait a minute, Mr. Trent. If I can't mention the weather, Bing Crosby's horses, or Pomona, how do you expect me to get any laughs?
5: Very simple. You can rent another eagle.
1: Well, I may not have to rent one. A bird may show up during the program. Well, I ought to broadcast in an alley. I'm sure I'd meet a better class of people. Not Afra members, but they would... Well, Ipana News presents... Oh, there can't be many more knocks left than that door. I know. Come in.
6: Go right in, Orphan.
7: Yes, Mother. Stuffy place, isn't it?
1: Oh, what's
7: that?
6: That's Mr. Allen.
7: Oh.
6: Hold my hand off, and he may bite.
1: Now, madam, if you're taking the little boy...
6: I know where I'm taking him. Speak up, Orphan. Must I talk to this monster, Mother?
1: The feeling is mutual, son. Now, look, madam, I'm very sorry. I'm busy here.
6: Quiet, introvert. Why, Orson here is opportunity knocking at your door.
7: Oh, come. Let's have no understatement, Mother. Tell him who I am, what I've done. Astound him, Mumsy.
6: Mumsy, I'm handling him, darling.
1: That child is spoiled, madam. He won't keep until morning.
6: I've got dry ice in his CBDs.
1: Well, he may make it, but who is this Trojan pony you have...
6: Mr. Allen, meet Orson Rooney, the greatest child star in Hollywood today.
1: Orson Rooney?
6: Yes. The critics say I'm half Mickey and half Wells.
1: You are all Mickey as far as I am concerned. Now listen, who sick you two Joes on me?
6: You're here to make a picture with Jack Benny, aren't you?
1: Well, so what?
6: You two have got to have some talent in the picture.
7: Yes, you're going to need a name. I am a name.
1: You are a name I would hate to be called, son. What have you ever done in pictures?
6: Tell him, Mumsy. In 1937, in Bachelor Mother,
1: yes.
6: Orson's one line was the high spot. He said,
7: "Be gone, father. You're no father of mine." Straight out.
6: In 1938, in Bachelor Aunt, again, Orson was a high spot. He said,
7: "Be gone, father. You're no father of mine." Straight out.
1: Mm-hmm.
6: In 1939, in Bachelor, Bachelor, Orson said,
7: "Be gone, father. You're no father of mine." Straight out.
1: Mm-hmm.
6: You see, Orson's career has been a cavalcade of high spots.
1: Well, up to 19... That is only your opinion, madam. Up to 1939. What is he going to do in 1940?
6: That is up to you.
1: Mm-hmm.
7: Yes, what is it going to be? In 1940, is Orson Rooney hitting a high spot?
1: No, in 1940, Fred Allen is hitting a low spot. Take this.
6: Oh, you beast!
1: Oh, excuse my short leg, lady. I was aiming for the ball.
6: Where have you never been
7: insurance trusted in my life. Let's go.
2: Yes, back out, Mother. Here comes his other foot.
1: And now, ladies and gentlemen, the Merry Max.
0: Fred, the Merry Max. What about the newsreel?
1: Now, Harry, we haven't any time for the newsreels now.
0: Oh.
1: According to the studio clock, it's time for the Merry Max to sing for us, Ezekiel Saw the Wheel.

0: doing now? And now, ladies and gentlemen, if the first four rows will please move back, I'll unleash our first guest of the evening, Mr. J. Stanford Snarlsworth, the Sunshine Boy.
1: A lot of nonsense. Radio,
0: Well, I take it that you don't like radio, sir.
1: I don't like anything. Does that answer your question?
0: Well, are you always as amiable as this, Mr. Snarlsworth?
1: Sure, I got an even disposition, always mad. I bark at dogs and even make faces at babies.
0: Well, I bet that makes you very popular with the women.
1: Women? They're a plague. There's my wife. She always used to greet me at the breakfast table with one of those cheery smiles. Well, I soon put a stop to that. I hate everybody. I even hate myself for being so grouchy.
0: Well, have you any idea what makes you so easy to get along with, Mr. Snarlsworth?
1: Of course not. If I had, I wouldn't be this way, would I?
0: Well, then maybe Harry Von Zell might be able to help you out. You think you can, Harry?
2: Well, Fred, I'm afraid not. His sounds like rather an advanced case. But I can help anyone who has an ordinary grouch because he feels sluggish, headachy, and under the weather. I can help those people by suggesting that they take Sal Hepatica. For Sal Hepatica speedily helps you feel your best again. That's easy to understand, too, because this famous saline acts quickly in two ways.
3: First, as a laxative, Sal Hepatica is speedy, yet exceptionally gentle. Second, Sal Hepatica also helps counteract excess gastric acidity, which chases that sickish feeling fast.
2: That is why so many physicians recommend Sal Hepatica, and why millions of people have found it to be an ideal laxative. So get a bottle of Sal Hepatica from your druggist, and simply put two teaspoonfuls in a glass of water and drink it. Soon, head clearing, pep returning, you begin to feel like your old self again when you take Sal Hepatica for a faster comeback.

0: thank you. Mr. Van Steeden bowing. He wants to see if his dandruff will come out, I guess. But Peter Van Steeden and his son, Kiss 17, have just played a number called Six Lessons from Madame Lazonga. The librettist apparently wrote himself out on the title. There are no lyrics for the song. Now, our guest tonight, ladies and gentlemen... Oh, hello, Portland.
1: Hello.
0: Well, are you enjoying life here in Hollywood?
1: I'll say. Mama's been taking me around all the studios trying to get me into pictures.
0: No kidding.
1: Yes. Mama said I used to look like Shirley Temple before Shirley Temple looked like Shirley Temple.
0: She did, really? Well, why didn't your mother put you into pictures then?
1: Well, Mama said nobody wanted anybody who looked like Shirley Temple until Shirley Temple went in pictures.
0: Oh, well, how does your mother expect to get you into pictures now?
1: Mama says now I look like Claudette Colbert.
0: But isn't there a girl using that name in pictures now?
1: Yes, Mama found that out today.
0: Oh, Scriber's been talking, hey? Well, what's your... Clear Schreiber, somebody. What's your mother's next move?
1: Mama says if I live long enough, I'll look like Mae Rosen.
0: So?
1: So? I've still got one more chance.
0: Gosh, I nearly blew that line so... I can do it from memory. I have a short memory, and it's a short routine. But personally, Portland, I think your mother is semi-askew mentally. You can't be a success in pictures just because you look like two people.
1: Thomas Edison was.
0: Well, how do you mean?
1: As a boy, Tom Edison looked like Mickey Rooney.
0: And?
1: As a man, he's the sitting image of Spencer Tracy.
0: Yes, Edison was sure lucky. He's the only famous man who lived that didn't look like Don Ameche.
1: That reminds me, is Don Ameche taking your place?
0: Taking my place where?
1: Well, just Benny said Sunday night he was putting you out of his picture.
0: Look, Benny can't put out a hot foot. Benny can't even get into Paramount today unless Rochester's with him.
1: Jack said he was having them tear up your contract.
0: Oh, yeah? Well, whoever tears up my contract is going to have some mighty expensive confetti on his hands.
1: If you're going to be together in the picture, why is Jack going to Honolulu?
0: Well, that shows what Benny knows about pictures. Now, our picture opens with a long shot of Benny in Honolulu. He's going to Honolulu for the long shot. He doesn't even know they build sets in studios.
1: What is a long shot in pictures?
0: Benny. He hasn't been in Dennis Day's clapping under protest. You know what happens, Dennis? You're through as of that last that last decibel disturbance there. But enough about Benny, Big Baby Sandy, as we call him around North Rockbury. Tell me, who is our guest tonight?
1: He's the man who cast all the horses and cattle used in Paramount Pictures.
0: Oh, he's a cattle caster, hey?
1: That's right. Mr. Allen, meet Jack Boyle.
0: Well, good evening, Mr. Boyle.
2: Good evening, Fred.
0: Allen, yes.
2: Yeah.
0: There are different doors in the studio. I mean, this is the Allen program, Mr. Boyle, in case it comes up later. Well, good. Portland tells me, Mr. Boyle, you know, people with all these doors walk in and get on the wrong program, you know, and then wonder why they're not paid off in later life. Portland tells me, Mr. Boyle, that you are a prairie talent scout for Paramount.
2: That's right, Fred. I've been supplying Paramount pictures with horses and cattle for 16 years.
0: Well, yours is certainly an unusual profession, Mr. Boyle. How did you happen to take up this career as a stock yard salesman?
2: Well, Fred, I started out in 1923 as a cowboy actor. I soon saved enough money, so I went into this business.
0: Oh, you mean you preferred renting animals to being a movie actor, Mr. Boyle?
2: It's a lot safer, Fred.
0: Wait a minute. Was this Mr. Boyle's throat cleared before we went on? If it was, you won't have to bother with it again. Well, is it a lot safer?
2: The horse never becomes box office poison.
0: Oh, how right you are. Well, tell me, Mr. Boyle, for what big pictures have you cast the cattle?
2: Well, there was Wells Fargo, The Plainsman, Bojess, Union Pacific, and I just finished working on a new Cecil B. DeMille, Mid-the-Mill picture, Northwest Mounted Police. I supplied almost 1,000 horses.
0: 1,000 horses. Well, isn't it rather complicated being the manager of so many equine thespians, Mr. Boyle?
2: Well, how do you mean, Fred?
0: Well, for instance, how does a horse's agent collect his commission? Now, after an equine player has done a day's work, you as his agent can't stick your head in the horse's feed bag and eat 10% of his oats. Or can you?
2: Not exactly, Fred. I'm paid by the company according to the work the horses do.
0: Well, you mean different horses have different salaries?
2: Well, that's right. An ordinary movie horse gets $5 a day, but a trained horse gets $100 a week.
0: Well, that ain't hay, is it? But I guess the horse wishes it was. But tell me, does preparing just give us a signal. Always happy to oblige. But I imagine... But tell me, Mr. Boyle, does preparing horses for camera duty present any special problems?
2: Yes, horses are the same as movie stars, Fred. They require makeup. Mm-hmm. They have doubles and stand-ins. And some of them even go Hollywood and try to steal scenes.
0: You have horse hams, too, do you? Well, tell me, how do you make horses up?
2: Well, making up a horse usually consists of dyeing it another color or some harmless solution.
0: Dyeing it? You mean that the horse the Lone Ranger has been riding around all these years is in reality a peroxide blonde?
2: I don't know about silver, Fred, but I have to make up animals in a lot of my pictures.
0: Well, do you have character horses to play old man stallions? You know, do you line their faces and stick gray manes on them, do you?
2: I know, but sometimes two stars will ride horses that look almost alike. We change their markings to avoid confusion.
0: Oh, well, do you do anything besides dye the horses? You know, do you put red enamel on their hooves, pluck their fetlocks, or give them an upsweep tail-do?
2: Sometimes, Fred.
0: But you say horses have doubles and stand-ins, Mr. Boyle. Now, what does a horse with four legs need with a stand-in?
2: A horse that's ridden by a star is too important to be risked and jumps and falls, Fred. We make up other horses that look like him for action shots.
0: You haven't got to catch a train or anything. This isn't the quickie we're making. We got time. We got 35 minutes yet. But you say you make up another horse to look like the stars' horses for action shots. There's more to this horse business, I can see, than meets the eye. Now tell me, what about cattle?
2: Well, cattle are much easier to handle than horses, Fred.
0: Well, what about those herds of cattle you use in prairie scenes? Now, what becomes of these cows when you're finished with the picture? You just send them around to central casting, do you?
2: No, I sell the herd back to the meat packers.
0: Oh, you mean the steak that I ate in the drive-in this noontime might have been playing opposite Hopalong Cassidy yesterday?
2: It's possible, Fred.
0: Well, isn't it rather risky leaving a herd of steers around loose on a Hollywood lot, Mr. Boyle?
2: Well, how do you mean, Fred?
0: Well, haven't you ever caught an actor bearing down on a fat steer with a knife and fork, calorie bent?
2: Not yet.
0: Well, I heard about one picture they were making for some independent company around here. The director was taking a close-up of a cow's head. Well, when he pulled back the camera, the rest of the cow was gone. The cash had eaten the cow right up the backbone to the collarbone, Mr. Boyle. But I imagine you come across some odd problems in your business, Mr. B.
2: Yes, I occasionally do, Fred.
0: What would you say has been dilemma number one in your 16 cinematic year?
2: I guess it was in connection with the picture of Buck Benny Rides Again.
0: Yeah, there was another problem connected with that? What was your problem?
2: It was keeping Jack Benny on his horse.
0: Aha. Now we are getting someplace. Confidentially, Mr. Boyle, how did you keep Benny in the saddle? Did you use new skins?
2: Well, Fred, it was pretty hectic.
0: But tell me, what happened when Mr. Benny confronted his mount?
2: Well, Mr. Benny looked at the horse, and the horse looked at Mr. Benny, then the horse started to walk off the set.
0: Yes. There are some things even a horse won't stand for. Well, Mr. Boyle, I imagine Paramount will be sending for you soon to work in the new Jack Benny picture.
2: Are they using horses in this one too, Fred?
0: Well, not that I know of. But when the picture's finished, the publicity department may refuse to rave about Benny's work. And that is where you will come in, Mr. Boyle.
2: But I'm just a horse and cattleman, Fred.
0: I know, but you can provide the necessary bull.
2: Oh, I get it. Good night.
0: Good night, and thank you, Mr. Jack Boyle. Gentlemen, Miss Betty Jane Rhodes heard that we had to leave Wynn Murray in New York to keep an eye on the World Fair, and so Miss Betty Jane Rhodes has kindly volunteered to save what's left of the day. Her song, Exactly Like You.

You make me feel so grand, for I want to hand the world to you. You seem to understand, these foolish little team on team and dream on dream.

0: thank you. Ladies and gentlemen, the radio and the newspapers and magazines are so full of contests lately that I'm sure you'll all be interested in our next guest, one Mr. Joseph Doakes, habitual contest winner. Mr. Doakes.
1: Good evening, Mr. Allen and fellow contestants.
0: Thank you. Is it true, Mr. Doakes, that during the past week you have won a telescope, a honey bear, and a set of dishes in contest?
1: That's correct, Mr. Allen.
0: Well, I understand you won the telescope in a contest sponsored by the I Spy Eyeglass Company. Now, would you mind telling us what your entry was?
1: No, indeed. My entry was, I like I Spy glasses because they are the best.
0: Well, that was certainly a bullseye. Now, about the honey bear. That contest was sponsored by Prometheus's Pretty Pretzels, wasn't it?
1: Yes, sir. And my prize-winning slogan for that was, I like Prometheus's Pretty Pretzels because they are the best.
0: Oh, you're certainly so consistent, aren't you? Now, if the makers of Sal Hepatica were to run a contest...
1: I'd say, I like Sal Hepatica because it is the best.
0: Hunt, you might. But why would you say it is the best?
1: Well... I don't know.
0: Well, if you don't know, then you couldn't find a better man to tell you than Harry Von Zell. Harry, please.
2: Well, Sal Hepatica is ideal to take when you feel sluggish, headachy, and need a laxative, because this famous sparkling saline gives you a faster comeback. In the first place, as a laxative, Sal Hepatica is quick-acting, yet very gentle. In the second place, Sal Hepatica also helps counteract excess gastric acidity, which chases that sickish feeling fast. So, ladies and gentlemen, get a bottle of Sal Hepatica from your druggist and simply put 2 teaspoonfuls in a glass of water and drink it. See how soon you feel more alert, alive, more like your old self again when you take gentle, quick-acting Sal Hepatica. The Fred Allen Show will continue immediately following a brief pause for your station identification.

0: And now, ladies and gentlemen, the question of the week. This is Mr. and Mrs. Average Man's Round Table, where three persons selected from our studio audience are invited to give their opinions on a question that concerns some prominent issue of the day. These little sessions are entirely unrehearsed. Fred is taking his place now at the round table, where he meets his fellow debaters for the first time.
1: Yes, Harry.
0: Are you prepared, Fred?
1: Yes, Harry.
0: All right.
1: I am prepared. Good evening, good evening, good evening. The forum is officially open. If Portland will kindly introduce the first member of our little committee here.
2: Yes, Mr. Victor Woke from New York City.
1: Well, good evening, Mr. Woke.
3: Good evening, Mr.
1: I guess it's still afternoon here in California, isn't it? But tell me, you live in New York City, do you?
3: That's right.
1: Well, what are you doing out here in California? Did you get on a wrong bus at 42nd Street or something?
3: No, not quite. I'm a graduate student at the California Institute of Technology.
1: You are a graduate student at the California... Well, if you live in New York City, wouldn't it be more convenient for you to go to college in New York instead of going to the University of California? Or are you commuting?
3: No, the California Institute is a particularly excellent school, as Milliken would say.
1: Oh, as Milliken would say. Claire Milliken, somebody.
3: That won't go on in the second show.
1: But tell me, what are you studying that makes it imperative that you come here to California to study, Mr. Wolf?
3: I'm in the electrical engineering department, and I'm working in the high voltage laboratory.
1: In the high voltage laboratory?
3: Yes.
1: Are you working on any particular problem?
3: As per-

0: department, and I'm working in the high voltage laboratory.
1: In the high voltage laboratory?
0: Yes.
1: Are you working on any particular problem?
0: At present, no.
1: You aren't?
0: No.
1: But what are you doing? Isn't it pretty dangerous to be in a high voltage laboratory if you're not doing anything? You're working on some problems, aren't you?
0: Well, we're getting ready to attack some new problem now, but we're not working on it. That's
1: I see. Well, I can think of a lot of other places I would rather hang around in a high-voltage laboratory. Well, thank you a lot, Mr. Woke. And now, Portland.
2: Miss Sylvia Lewis from Hollywood, California.
1: Oh, good evening, Miss Lewis.
3: Good evening, Mr. Allen.
1: May I ask, you work here? Are you in business here in Hollywood, are you?
3: Yes, I work as a secretary to motion picture people.
1: A private secretary, are you?
3: Private secretary.
1: Oh, I see. You're just one private secretary, huh? You're not a chain store. I mean, you're not a company
3: well,
1: or anything.
3: As a matter of fact, almost. You... My partner, Billy Tosig, and I run a secretarial bureau, and we have a staff of people.
1: Oh,
3: and we're all private secretaries for motion picture people.
1: Oh, I see. You're a wholesale secretary. Well, that's good. Tell me, what services do you give, Miss Lewis?
3: Well, we help them to find houses when they come here for the first time and tell them where to send the children to school and take dictation and work on manuscripts.
1: Well, I mean, if a person's coming out from New York, they send you a wire, and when they get here, you have supplied them with a house, a butler, cook, groceries, car, chauffeur, and everything, huh?
3: That's right. You said it much better than I could.
1: Well, I caught the gist, and I thought I'd save 30 seconds. But tell me, if people come here, suppose I came here with a cat and you rented a house for me, could you arrange to have a mouse run through on the half hour? Give the cat a little workout.
3: That would be easy. There are lots of them in Hollywood.
1: Well, Miss Lewis. And now, Portland.
2: Mr. Jim Kelso from New York City.
1: Mr. Kelso, may I ask your racket or...
4: I'm a movie actor, Mr. Allen.
1: A movie actor? Celluloid bait, are you? Do you agree with Mr. Boyle's argument, Mr. Kelso, that horses have a longer life in pictures than actors? Do you agree with Mr. Boyle, who just said in his interview?
4: Yes, I do.
1: You do, really? If you had it all over again, to do all over, would you rather be a horse, Mr. Boyle?
4: Much rather.
1: You would, really? Well, that, you could give your agent hydrophobia. Well, that brings us to our question. Tonight we consider a problem that is causing grave concern in many of our cities throughout the country at the present time. It is the automobile driver. Now, as we know, an automobile doesn't become a party to an accident of its own accord. The automobile is driven to it. Driver's licenses are issued to applicants who pass physical and driving tests. Mental tests are not required. Now, our question tonight is, should motorists, in addition to passing eye tests, physical tests, and driving tests, be required to pass an intelligent test? Now, how do you feel about the intelligence test, Mr. Wolf?
0: Well, yes, I think that might be a very good idea. Very often, problems arise that are not purely mechanical, and...
1: You think a person who would pass an intelligence test would be able to function quicker to his own advantage and with better results than a person who had not passed intelligence?
0: Probably.
1: Well, now, wait a minute. I don't know whether you're right or not. Now, tell me, don't you think that a healthy truck driver would have better coordination than a neurotic college professor driving along under the same circumstances? Huh? Well, it's something on both sides. Now, you are for the intelligence test. Am I right? All right. Thank you, Mr. Woke. And now, Miss Lewis, how do you feel about the intelligence test?
3: Oh, I'm absolutely opposed to it.
1: You are opposed to it?
3: Yes.
1: Why, may I ask?
3: Because...
1: You think it will eliminate all women drivers? Why? Was that what...
3: Exactly, yes.
1: Oh, I'm sorry. That's awful. I stole your laugh, Miss Lewis. I didn't know you were going to say that. I give you my word, I am not psychic. I didn't read your mind. Without my glasses, I can't read anything. Well, thank you. You are opposed to it. Only on that ground?
3: Mm-hmm. I think women are very intelligent, and therefore, supposedly, they're bad drivers. Of course, I'm a very bad driver, so I'm inclined to
1: Well, you can't judge all women by your own driving proclivities, Miss Lewis. But you are against it. All right, Mr. Kelso, how do you feel about the intelligence test?
4: I'm in favor of it also.

0: You are also in favor of the intelligence test. You think we would have a better class of drivers rampant on the streets?
1: Oh, yes.
0: Of course, I don't know about the driving around here. I see people at the wheel as they go by. Apparently, they don't know whether they're driving a car or operating a surfboard. I know that out here on Vine Street, hundreds of cars go up and down every day, and the street is as good as new. It shows the... shows the drivers are driving on a beam or something. Well, our little committee stands apparently 2 for the intelligence test and 1 against it. Our committee has dozed off, and I know that's right, 2 for and 1 against. I do feel confident, however, that our little conference tonight will have no immediate effect on the motorist situation around the country. Something tells me, though, that if all car owners had to pass an intelligence test tonight, the only man driving a car tomorrow would be Einstein. On this note of FOB futility, our forum adjourns, and thank you all for your kind cooperation. Thank you. And now, ladies and gentlemen, the Merrimacks, who are a little nervous. Harry didn't introduce the Merrimacks. Ladies and gentlemen, these are the Merrimacks over on your right. This is their first trip to Hollywood, and I know you'll be glad to hear their version of Take Your Girlie to the Movies.

0: Thank you, ladies and gentlemen. In the words of the immortal...
1: Pardonnez-moi, Monsieur Amir, you are Fred Allen.
0: Well, that would depend. Are you from the finance company, sir?
1: Je suis... That is to say, I am the proprietor of the restaurant Chapeau Bruin.
0: Chapeau Bruin?
1: Oui.
0: It's just another brown derby to me, brother. Now, look, I am not interested
1: Monsieur, I come to ask permission that at my restaurant... We may name after you a dish.
0: Now, look, Harry, I'm only out in Hollywood less than a week, and they want to name a fish after me,
1: Fish? No, monsieur. Dish. And it is superb. Tender young breast of chicken, baked under glass with mushrooms covered with cream. This pièce de résistance is served with the potatoes smashed and green peas fresh from the garden.
0: And you want to call that the Alan Bloom plate, eh?
1: Oui.
0: Well, it's all right with me. It sounds like quite a tempting tidbit, doesn't it, Harry?
2: Yes, certainly does, Fred. But there's one important thing you ought to remember about that dish.
0: Well, what's that?
2: Well, all the foods in it are soft and creamy and well-cooked.
0: Well, what about it? They taste good, don't they?
2: Oh, certainly, Fred. But like so many of the foods we eat nowadays, you know, they deprive our gums of the exercise they need to keep them firm and healthy. As a result, gums often become soft and tender and more susceptible to trouble. And that, ladies and gentlemen, is one of the biggest reasons for the steadily increasing popularity of Ipana toothpaste. For when used with massage, Ipana helps give our gums the stimulation they need for firmness and health. When you realize, in addition to that, that Ipana and massage also gives you cleaner, brighter teeth, then you can readily understand this outstanding tribute to its merits.
3: In a 1940 national survey conducted among thousands of dentists all over America, it was found that twice as many dentists personally use Ipana as any other dental preparation, paste, powder, or liquid. In fact, more than the next three dentifrices combined.
2: Well, ladies and gentlemen, make their choice your choice. Start now to use Ipana toothpaste.
0: Thank you. And now, ladies and gentlemen, what's left of the mighty Alan R. player. Tonight, these undernourished Punchinellos present a hillbilly court drama called Self-Defense, or The Judge Was a Vegetarian, So He Couldn't Mete Out Justice. Overture, Peter.
4: Nice rooms, His Honor, Judge Allen.
5: Thank you.
4: Order in the court. First case, Sheriff.
6: Yeah, first case is strolling troubadours. Charge is disturbing peace.
4: Quiet, please. Order in the... what you been doing, boys?
7: Well, we was with Major Bull's unit 207 and a half.
4: 207 and a half,
7: Yeah, passing through here, we fell out of the freight car. We've been singing in backyards working our way home.
4: Well, Charge here says you boys was disturbing the peace.
7: Well, we was only singing, Judge. That ain't disturbing the peace.
4: Well, that all depends, son. Let me hear the evidence. Court will hear the
7: Judge,
4: evidence.
7: Okay. 1-2, boys.
8: You're the flower of my heart. Sweet and old, sweet and old.
7: Well, what's your verdict, Judge?
4: That's 30 days. My records are twisted here. Next case, People versus Holes is Fun. Charge is murder.
9: Murder.
4: Order in the court. Murder, ain't it, clerk?
6: It ain't only murder, Judge. Charge says horse stealing, milk snatching, attempting to abscond with 10 cents worth of onion tea, and concluding with indecent dressing.
4: Well, Jose's got all the earmarks of a one-man crime wave, Sheriff.
6: Yep.
4: You concur, hey? Well,
6: yes, sir.
4: Proceed with the case. First witness.
6: Popper Tate Boy, Rancid.
10: Present, Judge.
4: You Rancid Tate, are you, boy?
10: Yes, sir.
4: Ain't noticeable from here. Your occupation, Rancid?
10: Oh, afternoons I play hooky, Judge.
4: Yeah. What are you up to morning, Spraff?
10: Morning's a Ken McCall's General Store at Bevan's Corners.
4: What do you know about Hosey Spunk, the defendant?
10: Well, Hosey come loping into Paul's store about sunup this morning.
4: Acting loco, was he?
10: Yeah. He was only wearing night clothes, Jed.
4: That night clothes, a two-piecer, Futuramas, or what you call him?
10: Oh, he was wearing a night shirt. One of them flower bag and symbols.
0: Uh-huh.
10: It said Tewsbury on the back.
0: Yeah, yeah. What's a man shopping for in his bed gear, son?
10: Posey was a hooping and a hollering, Jed. Said he had to have 10 cents worth of onion peel in a hurry.
0: Yeah, where was Hosey Bird?
10: He said I was too young to know.
0: Yeah.
10: Claimed he just rid 20 miles on horseback. I could take it up from there.
0: Well, did you catch on, Lancehead?
10: I knowed he was spine scorched, Jed. I let out a woohoo and the sheriff comes tearing in.
0: Now, stand down, son. Help him down, Sheriff.
6: It was like Rancher said, Jed. I come streaking in and Hosey was there looking like low man in a strip poker game.
0: Yeah. Yeah, give him a taste of law, did you?
6: Yeah, I certainly did. Pulled my gun and I says, look here. Hosey Spunk, you're going to the clink.
0: Yeah, locked him up, eh?
6: Yep. Hosey kept dancing in his cell, yelling for Ungentine.
0: Yell for anything else, did he?
6: Just food, Jake. Lord, I never seen a man so hungry in all of my born days. He was snapping at the gravy matting in my whiskers.
0: Yeah, well, Stomach must have been as empty as a politician's hat when he's got it on, Sheriff.
6: Yes, sir. He ate 15 hamburgers, cellophane and all. He was eating like an acid.
0: Lord, prisoner that hungry to eat the town into a higher tax rate.
6: Yes, I was fixed to turn him loose, Judge, but just before noon, I got word that Rufe Tully had been found dead, so I held Hosey for murder.
0: Rufe Tully? What was Rufe to Hosey?
6: Hosey was Rufe's hired man.
0: Oh.
6: Yeah, sure, they run a small truck farm together.
0: Well, this is getting gripping, Sheriff, but you ain't proved nothing.
6: Yeah, wait a minute now. I'm closing in on him, Jim.
0: Well, don't seem like low men needing 10 cents worth of ungentine and a gross of hamburgers to have time to stop for killing, Sheriff.
6: My next witness will show the connection.
0: Well, we'll see. Okie beebe dokie. Mrs. Watson, take the stand, Mrs. Watson.
5: I'm coming, Jeff, and I'm telling you I'm a wreck.
0: Well, you're starting off telling the truth. What happened?
5: Well, my husband and me has the next farm to roof and hose in.
0: You have the next farm, eh?
5: Yeah.
0: What do you know about this murder, Mrs. Watson?
5: Well, just before daybreak, I was out milking the cow.
0: Yeah.
5: I heard a shot come from over by Hosey's house.
0: You run over to investigate, did you?
5: No, I was milking, Jed. I had my hands full.
0: Yeah, and two left over. Well, what happened? What happened after the shot?
5: Well, Hosey comes sprinting out of the house in his nightshirt.
0: Yeah?
5: He leaped the fence and come running up to me.
0: You holler, did you?
5: No, I was feeling kind of coy. I says, folks can catch cold going out with no hats on, Mr. Spunk.
0: You're a card. Must have you over sometime. Well, what did you say to that?
5: Nothing, Jed. Hosey was all excited. He climbed under my cow and drained her in four swallers.
0: Wipe his mouth with her tail, did he?
5: Nope. Dried his lips on her flank.
0: Well, then what?
5: Well, without so much as a good day to you, Mrs. Watson, Hosey jumped on my husband's horse and galloped off towards town.
0: You followed, did you?
5: Not me, Jed. He was riding like the wind. Lord, the back of that nightshirt was sticking out like a dashboard, Jed.
0: For sakes almighty.
5: Long about then, my husband, Hank, come running out. He seen the man riding out of the yard in his nightshirt, and he fired two shots at him.
0: Then
5: he fired two shots at me. Well, I hid in a churn till Hank cooled off. Then, after I scraped the butter off me, I told him the facts.
0: I see. Well, stand down,
5: well, thank you.
0: I know. Stand down, Mrs. Watson. Hank Watson?
9: Judge, Judge.
0: This yon gospel, your wife here in that shop?
9: Yep, I went over to Roof's to check up on it, and sure enough, Roof was deader than a bull at a barbecue.
0: Now, assuming Hosey done the shooting, what'd be his motive, Hank?
9: Well, it weren't money, Judge. Them two was as poor as Richard Jelmanek.
0: Well, they run a farm, didn't they?
9: Well, they couldn't raise nothing but weeds, Judge. Crows was flying over the place with their claws over their eyes. Couldn't stand to look at it.
0: Didn't they have no cattle?
9: Some cattle. They used to have a cow, but it got so bony it looked like a Venetian blind with skin on it.
0: No horse?
9: The horse got so weak he couldn't stand on its legs. used to creep around the field on his stomach.
4: You never heard no words between Roof and Hosey?
9: No. They just used to work around, looking like any minute they was expecting a buzzard to tap them on the shoulder and say, "You're next, brother."
4: Well, stand down, Hank.
9: I don't think...
4: I know, stand down. Don't care what you think, for the Lord. Hosey Spunk, take the witness chair, stand there.
11: I can't sit down, Jed.
4: That's right. In all excitement, you never did get that ungentine, did you?
11: Nope. Still feel like I'm wearing a forest fire for pants, Jake.
4: Guilty or not guilty, Jose?
11: Guilty with an alibi, Jake.
4: You killed Roof Tully, did you?
11: It was self-defense, Jake.
4: Looks like you defended yourself permanent for Roof's concern.
11: Well, it was me or him, Jake. I had to shoot him.
4: Yeah? What happened?
11: That's a long story.
4: Court will take a synopsis, Jose.
11: Okay. 8 years ago, I hired out to work for Roof. I was to get $10 a month in pound.
4: $10 in pound?
11: Yep. If Roof found $10, I was to get it.
4: Proceed.
11: Well, the first year I worked for Roof, he didn't pay me. But I was new there, so I let it slide.
4: Second year?
11: Things got worse. Roof gave me the farm. He started working for me.
4: How'd that work out?
11: I couldn't pay him, so the following year, Roof took the farm back. Everything we touched turned to weeds.
4: Weren't you growing nothing?
11: Just growing old, Jeff.
4: Well, how'd you live?
11: Well, that's what started all the fussing. One day we was eating weeds.
4: Weeds?
11: Yep. He used to close our eyes and make out they was broccoli.
4: Jeepers creepers.
11: Now you'd say, what's in that if you ate them, Judge? Well, one day we was trying to down the weeds and Roof spoke up.
4: Indigestion or was it words?
11: Yep, it was words.
4: Words, huh?
11: Roof says, I ain't no vegetarian. I gotta have meat. I says, where are you gonna find meat?
4: Nice coming back.
11: Well, Roof says, I'm going to kill the cow. And he did.
4: Then you had meat, eh?
11: On the horns, yes. Uh-huh. The rest of the cow was pretty bony.
4: Yeah. You put that on the side of the plate, I reckon. Yeah.
11: After Roof got a taste of meat, he calmed down for a week. And then I seen a strange look in his eyes.
4: What sort of a look?
11: It was a meat look, Jed.
4: A meat look, eh?
11: Yeah. As soon as he got it, Roof went out and killed the hen. The next time Roof had that look, the horse disappeared.
4: You two aren't eating horse meat.
11: Well, Roof took an oath it was bear, but I knowed it was horse.
4: Well, how could you tell?
11: And after I had 3 or 4 meals of that bear meat, I started whinnying and wearing harness for underwear.
4: What happened when you finished the horse?
11: Well, Roof was fine. And then one day he got that meat look again, Judge. And our dog disappeared.
4: Roof didn't barbecue no mongrel.
11: He told me it was a woodchuck. But the next day, sure enough, I started chasing cats and burying bones.
4: When was this?
11: 2 weeks ago. Roof was good again for a time, and then I seen he was getting nervous.
4: You didn't have no animals left, did you?
11: No, Judge. Roof kept getting worse and worse. Last night we had brambles, and he wouldn't touch an area of thorn.
4: You didn't say nothing?
11: Nope. When I went to bed, Roof was pacing the floor.
4: Yeah.
11: This morning I heard a noise. I woke up, and there was Roof, Judge.
4: Doing what?
11: He had that meat look in his eyes. He was coming at me with a bottle of ketchup and a salt cellar. So I upped my gun and let him have it.
4: That's your story, Jose?
11: Yep, Judge. What's your verdict?
4: There's an old cannibal saying, Jose. It goes, one man's meat is another man's brother-in-law. If you hadn't shot, you'd be a pot roast today. Court finds you not guilty. Court's adjourned.

0: is the time of year, ladies and gentlemen, when graduating classes concern themselves with such pertinent issues as who is the best student or the finest athlete and so forth. And so tonight we follow through with our own elections. And after a careful count, we are very happy to report as follows. First, the one most likely to succeed.
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0: Well, another hour seems to have slipped away to add its little mite to eternity, ladies and gentlemen. But don't forget, next Wednesday night, we bring you Vacation Hints.
3: 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Oh.
0: Your song of the week.
4: Old MacDonald had a tourist camp. E-I-E-I-O.
0: Just a minute. Nelson, just a minute, Nelson. That old MacDonald had a farm, isn't it?
4: You wouldn't know the old place now, brother.
0: And our guest will be...
2: Radio's highest paid stooge. Hear Phil Harris' straight man, Jack Benny. If you miss Jack Benny Sunday night, tune in next Wednesday night.
0: Miss him. Ladies and gentlemen, there isn't one of us who hasn't a very deep sympathy for the unfortunate people of Europe, the old men, women, and little children who are today in such desperate need. I know that all of us want to help, to do our share. And we can help by giving to the American Red Cross. Thankful that we're able to give. Grateful that we're living in a country where we can answer this call for assistance. We live the American way. Let's give the American way. Thank you, and good night, ladies and gentlemen.

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0: present Arthur Lowe, John LeMessurier, and Clive Dunn in Dad's Army. Things That Go Bump in the Night, featuring John Lorre, Arnold Ridley, and Ian Lavender, with this week's guests, Larry Martin and John Barrowman. Here is the news, and this is John Snagg reading it. With the war now well into its third violent year, it must seem in the early months of 1942 that the skies over Germany are raining bombs, as mighty armadas of RAF bombers, often up to 1,000 strong, loose their deadly loads on the cities below. The skies above southern England are full of menace too, not from Hitler's Luftwaffe, but from thunderclouds, as Captain Mannering and his men, travelling back to their headquarters in Jones's butcher's van, pull up outside a forbidding old country house.
1: Now then, Wilson, you're the navigator. Where are we?
2: Well, according to my calculations, we should be just outside Jones's shop in the High Street.
1: In other words, you're lost.
2: What? Well, I'm not the only one who's lost. I would say we all were.
1: How much petrol have we got, Jones?
3: Well, according to the petrol gouge, about half a gallon.
1: Half a gallon? Just a minute. Walker!
4: Did somebody call?
1: No need to shout in my ear, Walker.
4: Oh, sorry, Captain Mannering. What was it you wanted?
1: Did you fill the petrol tank up yesterday?
4: Yeah, that's right.
1: In that case, why is it empty now?
4: Ah, well, you see, I had a customer who wanted 4 gallons, so I took some out of the tank.
1: How dare you tamper with my fuel?
4: You haven't paid me for it yet. And you know my terms, cash on delivery.
1: Take his name, Wilson.
2: You got any paper?
4: Well, that's all right, Mr. Wilson. I'll give you my bill for the petrol. You can write it on the back of that.
1: How dare you?
5: Oh, dear.
3: Oh, that's a nasty cold you got there, sir. You should be between sheets.
1: Yeah. Never mind about that, Jones. Now, look, we can't sit cooped up in this van all night. We'd better go up to that house and get some help.
3: You're not going out in the pouring rain with that cold, Captain Mannering. You'll catch pneumonia.
1: Don't talk rubbish. Let me out.
3: Oh, I can't allow you that, sir. I will not allow you, sir.
1: What are you doing? Take your hands off. You're strangling me.
3: I'm sorry about that, sir, but I must restrain you. I will not allow you to catch pneumonia.
1: Nonsense. Drop of rain won't hurt me.
6: Jones is right, sir. I knew a man once. Aye, just about. Your age and build, he was. He had a slight head cold, and he went out in the rain. 5 days later, I was screwing the handles on his coffin.
1: Thank you, Fraser.
4: I know how to get you up to that house without getting wet, Mr. Mannering. We've got some tarpaulins in the back here. We can rig up a sort of canopy. Hang on a tick, we'll come round. Come on, Pike, Godfrey, give us a hand.
1: Look, this is all really quite unnecessary, you know.
3: Don't you fuss yourself, Mr. Mannering. We'll look after you, don't you worry. Oh, here they come, they've got the tarpaulin, and they're sticking a rifle in each corner, sir.
2: Highly ingenious.
3: Yes, it reminds me of those covered litters they had in the Sudan. There was a Nubian slave at each corner, and he used to carry the sultanas in them.
2: Seems rather an elaborate arrangement just to carry dried fruit.
3: Not that sort of sultans. The wives of the sultan.
2: Oh, I see.
4: Right, Mr. Mannering, you can come out now.
3: Right out, Joe. I'll get down and I'll help you out, sir. Hold your corner of the tarpaulin, Pikey.
7: I am holding it steady.
3: No, you're not. You're juggling your rifle and the water will dribble on Mr. Mannering. You don't get any dribbles on the officer. Right, now, come on, Mr. Mannering, I've got you.
1: Jones, gentlemen, will you stop mauling me about? Let me get down on my own.
3: I must protect your welfare, sir. I will not have you getting pneumonia.
1: Right, you can let go now. I'm down. Get down, Wilson.
2: Miss Carmichael. Yes. There, isn't this a nice shelter, sir? Awfully clever of you, Walker.
4: Oh, it's nothing, really.
3: Now, if we all keep close together under the tarpaulin, we won't get wet. You get in front, Sergeant Wilson. That will stop the dribbles getting on Mr. Mannering. And you, sir, you get behind Sergeant Wilson and put your arms round his waist like that.
1: Look, just a minute, Jones. I'm in command here and I'll give the orders.
3: I assure you, sir, no intention of you slurping your officership. I must try to keep you dry, sir.
2: I'd better do as he says, sir. After all, we don't want you to get wet. I don't mind you putting your arms round my waist.
1: Oh, thank you very much, Rose.
3: And I'll put my arms round your waist, sir, if that's all right with you.
1: Oh, get on with it, Jones.
3: Right, walk up, Fraser, pipe, Godfrey.
5: Right.
3: Hold your rifle steady, we don't want a sagging cantaloupe. Ah, here we're all ready now. To the house by the left, quick, march.
2: Leave, right. No, I feel like the emperor in Aladdin.
8: I feel like I'm at a Jewish wedding.
1: That'll do what?
3: You get any dribbles on you, Mr. Manning? I told you not to juggle a canopy pipe.
7: I'm not juggling it.
1: I'm all right, Jones. Just keep going.
3: Very good, sir. Left, right. Oh!
2: Well, we made it, sir. We're as dry as a bone. Look, the tarpaulin's sagging with the weight of water.
1: Yes, I suppose we should be grateful that none of us has got wet. Right, Pike. Go and ring the doorbell.
9: Yes, Mr. Manning, right away.
10: Oh, look out! Water from tarpaulin all over me.
1: Don't play the fool, Pike.
10: But I'm all wet.
1: Well, you shouldn't have pulled your rifle away from the tarpaulin. Stupid boy.
10: You told me to ring the bell. Now look at me. I'm wet through.
1: Well, don't shake it all over me.
3: Stop scattering yourself all over, Mr. Manning.
1: Go on, Wilson. Knock at the door.
2: All right, sir. Well, look, sir. The door's open.
1: Well, let's get inside.
2: Well, you can't just walk into a strange house without being invited.
1: We can't stand out here in the pouring rain. Come along. Hello? Anyone at home? You see a light switch, Wilson?
2: Just a moment, sir. Ah, here we are. They're not working, sir.
11: There are some candles over here, sir.
1: Good, light them, Fraser. And you, Godfrey.
11: Aye, sir.
6: Yes, Mr. Manning.
11: There we are, sir.
1: Hello? Anyone there?
12: Hey, isn't it creepy? Just like that film, The Old Dark House.
11: There is something weird about it. No mistake. Oh, dear. I think I should have to go. You're scared, Tory. No, it's all that water.
1: You'll just have to wait, Godfrey. Now, everybody keep absolutely quiet, so we can hear if anybody answers. Hello?
11: Did you hear that? It's the sound of the Death Watch Beetle. They haunt these old places. I the riddle with them.
4: What are you talking about? It's Pike's teeth chattering.
1: Told you to keep quiet, Pike.
13: I can't help it, Miss Minnie. I'm freezing.
2: I really think you ought to get those wet clothes off, sir.
13: What am I going to wear? Can't stand around with nothing on.
3: Permission to speak, sir. He could wear one of those flag things on the wall there.
11: Tabards.
1: I beg your pardon, Fraser?
11: Tabards. They're not flags, they're tabards.
1: Oh, yes, of course. Go and get one down, Jones.
3: Very good, sir.
1: Right, Pike, take your clothes off.
12: Don't like to. Oh, come on, Frank, come on. Do as you're told.
13: All right. But don't anybody look. Don't look!
1: You know, Wilson, I think that boy's going soft in the head. The way you mollycoddle him only makes him worse.
2: Well, I feel sort of responsible for him, sir, you know. I mean, if I don't look after him, Mavis, Mrs. Pike, goes around with a miserable look on her face. Now, as you know, if there's one thing I cannot stand, it's people looking miserable.
1: Yeah.
11: Not in one of them.
1: What is it, Fraser?
11: Can he no feel a strange atmosphere in this house? Tell you, sir, there's something amiss. Something strangely amiss.
1: Oh, stop rolling your eyes about it. Look like Eddie Cantor. Bound to be some perfectly logical explanation for all this.
3: You can all turn round now. Private Pike is wearing his tabloid.
13: I don't half feel silly, Mr. Manning. I've got nothing on my legs.
8: I'll tell you something. You'd win first prize in the knobbly knees contest.
2: Personally, I think he looks rather nice.
8: I'll put it in half drafty round the house, your father.
13: I'm freezing to death, Mr. Manning.
1: For goodness sake, stop whining, Pike. Just roll up your uniform and bring it with you. Now, come on. We better explore this house. We'll try the upstairs first.
3: Permission to whisper, sir. There's something horrible about.
1: Come here, dog. Come on.
11: That's no ordinary dog. It's a hound.
1: A hound?
11: Aye. Did you hear that? There's a whole pack of them.
3: There's a whole pack of horrible hounds. Don't panic. Jones, a pack of horrible hounds.
1: Jones. Dogs are outside somewhere. They can't harm us. Come on, let's go upstairs. Bring the candles, Fraser.
11: Aye, sir.
5: You know, Mr. Jones, I really think we ought to get back to the van. I'm afraid I don't get on very well with dogs. Even little dogs, they upset me. My sister had a Pekingese once that used to jump out at me quite an awful lot, and in the end I had to order it to leave.
3: Well, we'd better not get left here on our own. Come on.
1: Right, now, we'll make our way from the top of the stairs here along the landing. We'll try each door. Here goes. Anybody there? No. Right. Let's try the next one. Ah, this is a bathroom. And this is another little room.
5: Before you close that door, I wonder...
1: Yes, all right. You'll have to catch us up.
5: Oh, thank you, sir.
1: Let's see what's in here. Ah, this must be the master bedroom. Anybody here? It really is very strange, Wilson. This house seems empty.
2: Well, whoever was here must have left in a hurry. Look, see, the bed's turned down and there's a fire burning in the grate.
11: The question is, Captain Manning, what made them leave, huh? In all the house, the fire still burning, and not a human soul about. This is a haunt of the undead. If ever I saw one. There's nothing here but the wind and the rain and those ghostly hounds howling, howling, howling.
1: Oh, come now, Fraser.
11: Ah, but why are they howling? Are they of this mortal world, or are they the hounds of hell?
1: Don't you just stop rolling your eyes. All right, Pike. Put the uniform by the fire to dry.
9: Yes, Mr. Henry.
1: Now, pay attention, everybody. It's quite on the cards that this storm may last all night, so we shall just have to make the best of a bad job. This room's very comfortable. There's a big four-poster and a single bed. I suggest we all settle down here for the night. I shall take the single bed. The rest of you make yourselves comfortable.
2: Where am I going to sleep, sir?
1: In the four-poster, of course.
2: Where are the others going to sleep?
1: In the four-poster, with you.
2: Well, that's ridiculous.
1: You know, Wilson, you really are one of the most selfish men I've ever met. What gives you the right to think that you should have a bed to yourself?
2: Well, I...
1: Right, that's settled. Fraser, Godfrey, Walker, Jones.
14: Yes, sir?
1: You sleep in the big bed with Sergeant Wilson. NCOs at the top, other ranks at the bottom. Mike, you'll have to sleep in the chair.
12: That's not fair. It's always me who has to sleep on his own.
2: I'm awfully sorry, Frank, but if it was up to me, I'd let you share the bed with me. But Mr. Mannering's the officer, you see.
12: Well, come with me to the bathroom, then. I've got to wash my hands and clean my teeth. You know, Mum won't let me go to bed without washing my hands and cleaning my teeth.
2: Yes, but you see, you haven't got a toothbrush. Surely you can give it a miss for one night.
12: I'll tell Mum.
2: No. And that's that.
1: Now, settle down, everybody. I'm going to bed.
3: Stop, Mr. Mannering. You mustn't.
1: What are you talking about, Jones?
3: You mustn't get into that bed, sir. The sheets will be damp. I will not allow you to have pneumonia.
1: Nonsense.
3: No, you sit by the fire, sir. I'll warm up the bed for you.
4: Hey, what are you going to do, Jonesy?
3: I'm going to do what the young serving wenches did in days of yore when they warmed up the bed for their masters.
4: Blimey. I don't think Mr. Mannering wants to cuddle you all night.
1: All right, that'll do, Walker.
3: I'm going to put some hot coals in this warming pan.
2: There we are.
1: Really, this is not necessary, Jones.
3: Let me be the best judge of that, sir. There, I'll just put the warming pan into your bed. And in a few minutes, it'll be lovely and warm.
1: Right, get into bed, everybody.
11: This is all wrong, I tell you, it's all wrong.
1: What are you muttering about, Fraser? You know how I hate mutterers.
11: I can't see why we should have to sleep at the bottom of the bed. We're not desperate.
1: Certainly not. Now do as you're told and get into bed.
11: Yeah.
3: I told you those sheets were damp, Mr. Mannering. Look at all that steam coming out of your bed.
1: By Jove, you're right, Jones.
2: Excuse me, sir. I don't think that is steam. Looks rather like a smoke to me.
1: What?
4: Blimey, it is smoke. The bed's on fire.
1: Get some water, quick.
9: There's a jug on the washstand, Walker.
4: Right, I've got it. Stand clear, everybody. Here, Pikey, take this jug and go and get some more water from the bathroom. It's the second on the right.
7: Righto, Jones.
1: Really, Jones, of all the stupid, idiotic things to do.
14: I'm sorry, Mr. Manning, I was only trying to warm you up.
4: Well, it stopped burning anyway.
1: The bed's wet through now. Where am I going to sleep?
9: In the four-purser, sir. Officers and NCOs at the top, other ranks at the bottom.
1: All right. Shut the door, Fraser. Drafty enough in here as it is.
11: Ready, Arthur.
7: It's all right, Mr. Manning, I've got the water. Oh, Mr. Manning, I'm all wet again.
11: Oh,

0: Uncle Arthur. Uncle Arthur.
1: Not now, Mavis.
2: Uncle Arthur!
1: What? Oh, it's you, Frank. Now, go back to sleep.
2: Uncle Arthur.
1: Well, what is it?
2: That chair's ever so uncomfortable. Can I come into bed with you, please?
1: You better ask Mr. Mannering.
2: I can't get to him. He's over the other side.
1: Hmm? Well, ask Jones to ask him, then.
2: Mr. Jones. Mr. Jones.
3: Oh, it's the horrible hound. It's the horrible hound.
2: No, it's only me, Mr. Jones.
3: Blimey, I thought my end had come.
2: Look, ask Mr. Mannering if I can come into bed. Pass it on.
4: Hey, Walker. Wake up.
5: What's the matter?
4: Ask Mr. Mannering if Pike can come into the bed with us. Yes. Pass it on.
5: Captain Mannering? Captain Mannering?
6: Yes. What is it?
5: Can Pike come into bed with us?
6: Certainly not. There's no room.
5: Hey, Jonesy.
4: Yes?
5: He says there's no room.
4: Mr. Wilson?
7: Yes?
4: He says there's no room.
5: Frank, he says...
2: All right, I heard. Just not fair. Uncle Arthur.
1: Well, for goodness sake, Frank, go back to sleep.
2: I can hear someone coming up the stairs. Listen.
1: Hmm? Right. I'd better wake Captain Mannering. Sir?
7: Mm.
1: Sir?
6: Mm. Yes. Mm. Yes, what is it?
1: Listen, sir.
2: Oh, it's coming along the landing.
6: Right. Out of bed, everybody. Quickly now. Get your rifles.
2: Shh. It stopped. It's turning the door handle.
4: It's coming in. Don't panic. It's coming in.
3: It's one of the undead to come to claim its victims. Look at that ghastly white hand clutching the air. It's searching desperately for a victim.
5: Yeah, the light switch. It's working now.
3: Look, it's going to speak.
8: I say, you chaps, what are you doing sleeping in my bed?
2: That's what Grumpy said to Snow White.
8: Well?
5: He doesn't sound very undead to me.
6: Who are you?
8: I'm Captain Cadbury, and this is my HQ.
6: HQ? What of?
8: Well, this is the dog training school.
6: Oh, so that's what we've been hearing.
8: Yes, they've been a bit restless tonight. Storms upset them. Who are you?
6: Oh, I'm Captain Mannering, CEO of Warmington on Sea Home Guard.
9: What are the dogs for, sir?
8: Well, we train them as tracker dogs for the War Department.
3: Of course. Oh, I always knew something of that description.
8: We're a bit slack at the moment, so I've given the rest of the staff the weekend off.
6: So that's why the house is deserted.
8: Anyway, what are you doing here?
6: We were returning from an exercise when our transport ran out of fuel.
8: Oh, I see. Well, look, as you seem to have made yourselves at home, you may as well spend the rest of the night here, and I'll take you to a garage first thing tomorrow.
6: That's very kind of you, sir.
8: Well, good night, and see you in the morning.
6: Good night. Morning, Captain Cadbury.
8: Good morning, Captain Mannering. Your chap's ready, Sergeant.
1: Almost, sir.
8: When everyone's here, I'll take you across and get your petrol.
6: That's very good of you, sir.
8: Oh, not at all.
10: Morning, everybody.
11: Good morning, Pike.
2: Oof. It's cold, isn't it?
6: Pike, what are you doing wandering about in just a vest and muffler? Where's your uniform jacket?
2: I can't put that on. It's still damp. Catch me death.
6: You'll get even colder without a jacket at all.
2: Mum says I mustn't put damp things on.
8: Look, I'm sure we can find him something to put on. I mean, I'll tell you what. There's an old greatcoat hanging behind the kitchen door. Perhaps you'd like to cut along and get it. Private Pike.
2: Yeah, very good, sir. Thank you.
8: Well, can't have the poor chap wandering about half starkers, can we? Might frighten the dogs, eh?
6: Yes, right.
12: I'll say, Captain, you gave us quite a fright last night.
8: Yes, sorry about that. The storm put the lights out, and I was outside tinkering with the generator when you arrived. Otherwise, I'd have been there to greet you.
2: Got the coat, Captain Cadbury?
8: Oh, jolly good.
2: It's a bit holey, though.
5: Holey? Looks like one of Fagin's cast-offs.
8: Actually, it's an old German greatcoat that we use for training. The holes are where the dogs have savaged it.
2: Was anybody wearing it at the time?
8: Oh, I should jolly well think so, yes. Those stains aren't red ink, you know.
2: Oh, I don't think I want to wear it, then, thank you all the same.
6: You'll wear it and be grateful, Pike.
2: But it's been savaged, Mr. Mannering.
6: So will you be, if you don't be quiet, boy. Now, let's go and get that petrol.
8: Right, now, we can take a shortcut across the fields. I'm afraid I haven't got any cans to carry the petrol in, but there's a stack of empty gin bottles over there by the dog pens.
6: Ah. Hmm. Must be quite an expensive business, Wilson.
1: Hmm? What is, sir?
6: Training dogs on gin. Right, come along, men. Ah, yes. More than enough bottles here for our purpose.
3: Hey, Johnson, just look at that pile of gin bottles. This Cadbury fellow must be a real old soak.
4: Oh, yeah, well, I drink a lot of gin, officers do, you know. We had an officer in the Sudan who took the bottle. Ginny George, they used to call him. He drank 3 bottles a day for 6 weeks, and then he died.
3: What all? Alcohol poisoning?
4: No, a snake bit him.
6: Right, men, take a couple of bottles each. That should do. Now, quiet! Settle down at once. You seem to have the dogs well under control, sir.
8: Well, these are only half-trained raw recruits. The fully trained lot left yesterday. This is not a bad bunch, really. Except for that chap, Prince 439. He's a real troublemaker. Upsets the others.
6: Really?
8: Stand to attention, 439, and keep silent when I'm talking to you. Oh, well, have it your own way. Absolute slacker, that dog. Failed the course 3 times. I've had him on a charge twice. If he fails this time, he'll be out on his ear. You know how it is. You get one rotten apple.
6: Oh, quite so, yes, yes. I have much the same trouble. Wilson, fall the men in.
12: There you go, sir. All right, 4 in, please.
6: Okay. Now, men, nice brisk walk across the fields. Do us a world of good.
12: Excuse me, sir.
6: What is it?
12: Do you want us to carry our gin bottles at the trail or at the slope?
6: All right, that'll do, Wilson. Squad, squad, ham! Left turn. By the left, quick, out, left, right, left, right, left, right, left, left, left, right, left.
12: Really is a lovely morning, isn't it, Captain Canterbury?
8: Yes, absolutely first class. Not far to go now. We're nearly at the river.
6: Ah, yes, yes, I see.
8: Yes, well, once we got across that, we're practically at the garage.
12: I can't see a bridge anywhere, sir.
8: Oh, there isn't one. We'll have to ford it. Very shallow at this time of year.
6: Tell me, sir. There's dogs of yours. What exactly do they do?
8: Well, they're trained to track down German parachutists.
12: You must have quite a way with dogs, sir.
8: Oh, good Lord, no. I'm scared stiff of the brutes. I don't have anything to do with the training. I'm just in charge of admin.
4: Your dogs have got very loud voices, sir.
8: Oh, yes, on a clear day, they carry for miles.
6: What happens when the dogs have tracked down a parachutist?
8: Well, they hold him until the troops arrive. Of course, I'm talking about a fully trained dog. The ones here at the moment have only completed the first half of the course, the tracking bit.
12: What's the second half of the course?
8: Holding the parachutist. That's the most difficult part. They have to be trained not to tear the poor chap to pieces, limb from limb.
6: Lord.
8: Well, here we are. Left, right, squad!
12: Excuse me, Captain, is this the shallow river you were talking about?
8: Yes, that's right.
12: Looks awfully deep to me.
8: Yes, you're right, Sergeant. All that rain last night must have swollen it. It's practically bursting the banks.
4: Captain Mannering.
6: What is it, Golfer?
4: I wonder if I might,
6: Yes, all right, but hurry up.
4: Oh, thank you, sir.
6: Sorry about that, sir. He suffers from bladder trouble.
8: I suppose seeing all this water has sort of stimulated him, eh?
6: Yes, quite. Well, I think I'd better look for a suitable place to ford the river.
8: Oh, good idea.
3: Here, Mr. Mannering, those dogs are definitely getting louder.
12: I think Morgan's right, sir.
6: Be quiet. Listen.
8: Good crumbs. They must have got out.
12: They won't come after us, will they, sir?
8: Oh, I see no reason why they should.
6: What's that smell? Someone eating sweets. Do you, Pike?
0: No, Mr. Mannering. I had some hundreds and thousands, but I finished those at breakfast. Remember, Uncle Arthur, I offered you some, but you didn't want any.
12: Yes. I didn't really think they'd go very well with bacon and eggs.
6: There's a distinct smell of aniseed. That's it.
0: Oh, no, I haven't got any aniseed balls. Mum wouldn't let me buy them. She said I might break my teeth.
8: Aniseed! Oh, gosh, I've just remembered. That greatcoat the boy is wearing, it's soaked in aniseed to attract the dogs.
6: What? Get it off at once, Frank.
8: I can't. I'll catch cold.
6: Look, sir, can't you control the dogs?
8: Of course I can't.
4: The horrible hounds are afterwards and you can't control them. They're tearing to pieces.
6: Be quiet, sir.
8: Mike,
6: You'd better get across the river as quickly as you can.
0: I'm not going in there. I'll get all wet again.
6: Don't argue.
0: It looks ever so deep.
6: Nonsense, boy. It'll barely come over your boots.
0: Oh, all right, then. Here we go. Oh, no, it's all right. It's not too deep after all. Mr. Mannering, the water has come over Pipe's boots. In fact, it's come over his head. Mr. Mannering, I'm all wet again.
6: Stop complaining, boy. Probably stepped in a pothole. Get over to the other side, quickly.
0: Oh, all right, I'm going. But my mum will be ever so furious.
12: Yes, she will, too. She gets terribly annoyed about things like this.
6: Really?
12: Yes.
7: Here, those dogs sound very nasty, Mr. Mannering.
6: We're safe enough, aren't we, Captain Cadbury, now that Pike's across the river?
8: Oh, not really, no. The dogs will be awfully angry when they get here. They're quite liable to savage all of us.
10: The horrible hounds are coming, liable to savage us all. Don't panic! Don't panic!
6: Don't panic!
10: Ooh.
6: Right, quick, man. Across the river, all of them.
0: Oh,
6: come on, man.
0: Oh, water's awfully cold.
6: Oh, never mind that, Wilson. Get a move on. Come on, man. Keep up.
0: See, it's not very nice, is it?
6: Be quiet, Pike. Give Godfrey a hand, somebody.
7: Come on, Mr. Godfrey. You hang on to me.
11: Oh, thank you, Mr. Walker.
7: Yeah. I bet it's a long time since you had a paddle, eh?
11: Yes, it is. Especially with the water up to my armpit.
6: Keep going, man.
7: We're going as fast as I can, man.
0: Come on, you're nearly there.
12: You know, these stones are terribly slippery underfoot.
6: Stop complaining, Wilson. We're almost there. Right, up the bank.
0: Oh, no, keep your
10: hands up. Give us your hands. Oh, we made it, Mr. Manley. We made it.
6: Well done, man.
12: You know, I'm absolutely soaked.
6: Never mind, Wilson. You're safe. That's the important thing. Dogs can't follow scent across water. Leave me, Wilson. I'm pretty shrewd judge of these things.
12: I see. In that case, why are the dogs jumping straight into the river and swimming across?
6: What? Good Lord. Run for it. Right,
0: Captain.

In that episode of Dad's Army, based on the original television series by Jimmy Perry and David Croft, you heard Arthur Lowe as Captain Mannering, John LeMessurier as Sergeant Wilson, Clive Dunn, Corporal Jones, John Lorry, Private Fraser, Arnold Ridley, Private Godfrey, Ian Lavender, Private Pike, Larry Martin, Private Walker, and John Barron as Captain Cadbury. Things That Go Bump in the Night was adapted for radio by Michael Knowles and Harold Snowd and produced by John Dials.

0: Duel. 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
1: Will you have a polo, dear Liza, will you have a polo, dear Liza, polo?
2: How very kind of you, dear Henry, I most certainly will. I'll have 3 or 4, or maybe more.
1: But you take the old tube.
2: Because they happen to be my tube of polo, dear Henry. Have one. Mm.
3: Once upon a time there was an engineer. Choo-choo Charlie was his name, we hear. He had an engine and he sure had fun. He used good and plenty candy to make his train run.
4: Charlie says, love my good and plenty. Charlie says, really rings the bell. Charlie says, love my good and plenty. Don't know any other candy that I love so well.
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9: Wendell, today we tell a story about three young folks who have rather strange ideas when the first day of school rolls around.
10: Well, gee whiz, the fun is all over when September sneaks up on you and the school bells start ringing.
9: You mean you don't find them exciting, Mickey?
10: Exciting? Do you know anything worse than hearing school bells all your life, Mrs. Greenwood?
9: Uh-huh. Not hearing wedding bells ever in my life. And it isn't Mrs. Greenwood, it's Miss Greenwood.
10: Oh, I'm sorry.
9: Oh, you're sorry.
8: Yes, ladies and gentlemen, Charlotte Greenwood is brought to you this Sunday and every Sunday at this time by the makers of Hallmark greeting cards to remind you that whenever you want to remember someone, you'll find a Hallmark card that says just what you want to say the way you want to say it. So when you choose a card, look on the back for the three identifying words, a Hallmark card. Yes, don't forget, a Hallmark card will best express your perfect taste, your thoughtfulness.

0: And now to the little town of Lakeview, where Aunt Charlotte is raising the three Barton youngsters, little Robert and teenage Jack and Barbara. Today is the first day of school. Charlotte is putting breakfast on the table when Robert scuffles into the dining room, his steps noticeably lagging. Charlotte says,
1: "Better get a move on, Robert. That school bell is due to ring in half an hour." Well, you don't seem anxious to meet your new teacher.
2: Well, gee whiz, Aunt Charlotte. Do you forget that you were young once?
1: Forget? No, but I can't remember when. Now, you wouldn't want to be late for your first day, would you?
2: Aunt Charlotte, I don't feel so very good this morning.
1: Do you mind sitting over there, darling? I have to plug the waffle iron in on this side of the table.
2: Yes, what am I stomach, Aunt Charlotte? Feels like bees were buzzing around inside.
1: Robert, bees were buzzing around. You haven't got bees in your stomach. You've got a bee in your bonnet. Now, what do you have, bacon and eggs or waffles?
2: Oh, I don't feel like I could eat waffles. Waffles aren't bad for your stomach, are they?
1: No. Waffles? With real butter and maple syrup?
2: Well, maybe I can eat part of one.
1: Oh, it seems too bad you can't eat an egg. I fix the yolk the way you like them, you know. Baste it with brown butter.
2: Maybe I could manage to stuff a couple down. Seeing as you went to so much trouble, you only might make me worse.
1: That's good. One piece of bacon enough?
2: I couldn't eat three.
1: Huh?
2: Not the way I feel.
1: Well, here's two. There's toast and strawberry jam and...
3: Now, where are Jack and Barbara?
2: Barbara's trying to argue Jack out of the bathroom, just like all last winter. I don't know why Barbara's such a hurry to wash for. She doesn't have to go to school this morning. She's got another whole week before college starts.
1: That reminds me. Here you are. A nice crisp waffle.
2: Boy, it's rather crackly, isn't it? Maybe.
1: I already have the next one on. Here's the syrup. You know, that is funny.
2: The syrup?
1: No, the fact that Barbara hasn't even mentioned about getting any clothes for

0: You know, that is funny.
1: The shop?
0: No, the fact that Barbara hasn't even mentioned about getting any clothes for college. That isn't like a girl.
1: It sure isn't. Every time a girl turns around, she's got to have the right dress.
0: Every time a boy turns around, she knows she's got it.
1: Here's Jack.
2: Oh, Aunt Charlotte, is that Lonnie trying to make out a freak out of me? Look at me.
3: Well, good heavens, Jack. You look as if you just ran through a closet of old clothes shouting, if you want to go, climb on.
2: What's that rig for?
3: Well, for school, and that's why.
0: Well, what kind of a get-up is that? Patched Levi's rolled halfway up your legs and that awful checked shirt hanging out?
2: Well, the shirt, that's what's wrong. When I bought it, it hung exactly to my knees. Now look at it. Shrunk 4 inches.
0: It still looks like my grandfather's nightshirt.
2: Jumping Josephine, what do you want me to wear to school?
0: Well, you bought that herringbone tweed for that purpose.
2: Oh, Aunt Charlotte, herringbone's for Sunday.
0: Well, what about the sport jackets and slacks we got?
2: Oh, jackets and slacks, they're for Saturdays.
0: Well, it looks to me as though girls dress for the occasion and boys occasionally dress.
1: Aw, Jack's not a boy. He's a senior.
2: Quiet, Sprout.
0: Well, Jack, at least your shoes are polished.
2: Oh, jeepers, I never thought of that. Where's the sandpaper?
0: What do you want with sandpaper?
2: Well, to scratch up his new shoes with.
0: What?
2: You want I should go to school looking neat?
0: Well, I wouldn't want to. I wouldn't want you should do anything rash.
2: Rash? See, a fella just can't be different, can he, all by himself.
0: Jack, you mean all the boys in your class are going to look like you do today?
2: Well, they better.
0: I don't make this out very clearly.
1: You make swell waffles, though, Aunt Charlotte. Could I,
0: Yeah, Robert. I guess those bees in your stomach are hungry, too, huh? Here's another one.
2: You see, Aunt Charlotte, GIs aren't supposed to give away any of their equipment.
0: Mm-hmm.
2: But just the same, every girl in high school, of course, except the squares.
0: Squares?
2: Yeah, squares. Well, they got hold of some army shoes and fatigue clothes, and they're going to wear them to school this year. So what are our fellas going to do with all our girls looking like GIs on KT?
0: Did you inquire what the WACs have to offer?
2: No, we got to show them that we can still be sloppier than any goofy girls.
0: Uh-huh. Proving the superiority of the male, I suppose.
2: That's right, yeah. Mm. But, boy, I'll sure have to step on it. My girl's got to knock all the fellas for a loop.
0: How?
2: She had some paratroopers boot size 12. Oh, she's half she is.
0: Now I see my girlhood mistakes.
2: Mistakes, Aunt Charlotte?
0: Yes, I was thoughtless enough to wear shoes the right size. Morning, Barbara.
4: Good morning, Aunt Charlotte.
0: Yeah, you're just in time for a hot waffle.
4: Can I split it with her, Aunt Charlotte?
0: May I split it with her? Yes, darling, you may.
4: Gosh, that's thanks.
0: Well, at least I can say the condemned ate a hearty meal.
2: What's the sense, Barbara? Don't you speak to me?
4: You. One solid half hour in the bathroom.
2: Well, I was shaving.
0: Well, you missed the whisker and cut your cheek.
4: And what's happened to all your hair?
1: That is hair I'm looking at.
0: I thought he was balancing a worn-out clothes brush on his head.
2: Oh, it's a crew cut.
0: You say crew cut or crude cut?
2: See, that's the style this year, Aunt Charlotte.
4: Mm. Well, how do you like that? He has naturally curly hair and he whacks it all off.
2: Oh, who wants curly hair?
1: We do.
2: Oh.
1: Hey, these waffles are even better if you put strawberry jam on top of the syrup. You ought to try it, Aunt Charlotte.
0: Oh, thanks. I want to get into my clothes this season. Which reminds me, Barbara, shouldn't we start shopping this morning for your college wardrobe?
4: Oh, well, I don't see how I can today.
0: Well, on Wednesday, you have to go over to Mound City and register, you know, for your courses. Classes start next Monday, don't they?
4: Well, yes, but I can't very well get away from the library. Besides, I'll be living at home all the time I go to college, and I can get my clothes as I go along.
0: Well, just the same, we'd better pick up a few things this morning.
4: Well, all right. But I've got a date at 12.
2: Yeah, with that ex-soldier, Mickey Taylor, I bet.
0: Mickey Taylor. Do I know him?
4: Oh, not yet, but I want you to, Aunt Charlotte. I met him at the country club dance last week. I'd like to have him over for dinner some night.
0: Anytime you like, but give me some notice. Those boys have appetites.
4: Charlotte. And I know you'll like him. He's simply immense.
0: Oh, he's a big fella, huh?
4: Oh, he's not big immense. He's terrific immense. So mature and grown up.
0: How old is he?
4: Almost 20.
0: Really old, isn't he?
4: Well, Mickey's always talking about where the country's heading and what we're going to do about reconversion and what kind of a wife he wants.
0: Oh, and naturally, you find him most interesting when he's talking about the future of American industry.
4: But really, he has the most sensationally definite ideas about things.
0: Uh-huh. Well, what about his wife? Has he sensationally definite ideas about what she should be, too?
4: Oh, yes. She was

0: between 5'2" and 5'4".
1: You're 5'3". According to figures, I should have two men. Go on.
0: She must be able to cook.
1: Your next book is a cookbook.
0: And she must have a sense of humor.
1: Well, that's for family bridge games.
0: And she must be able to make her own living.
1: Say, who's going to be the man in that family anyway?
0: Well, that's in case anything happens to him after they're married and have five children and not much insurance.
1: Uh-huh. Well, if he thought up five children, why didn't he think up more insurance?
2: GIs. They're always getting girls beamed up. Why did I have to be only 17 when the war ended?
3: Oh, there's the school bell, Robert. Have you finished your light morning snack yet?
4: I guess so, but it doesn't seem to set very well. The bees are buzzing again.
3: Every time I mention school, the bees buzz.
1: Oh, by the way, I have a going to school present for you, a cat.
4: Okay, thanks.
2: Say, that's an air crawl overseas cap, Aunt Charlotte.
4: An air crawl cap? A real one?
1: Try it on. It's a real one.
4: Oh, boy, can I wear it?
1: That's what it's for.
4: Gosh, say, I gotta hurry.
3: Oh, off you go. And here's your lunch money, dear, in case the bees buzz again.
4: Oh, wait a minute. This leg gets a load of this cap, and it almost fits.
2: I have to beat it, too. I'm going the back way. There's a swell mud hole out there I can wreck my shoes in. Go on.
0: And, how can you manage to keep up with those two boys?
3: Oh, Barbara, trying to keep pace with two growing boys is like trying to walk on both sides of the street at the same time. You always end up in the middle.
1: Now we go shopping, huh? Will you do the dishes while I go upstairs and get my hat, my purse, and my courage?

0: Goodness, this store's crowded.
1: Oh, you're not the only ones getting ready for school, Barbara.
0: May I help you, madam?
1: You already helped me calling me madam.
0: We're looking for college dresses, size 12, for the very young ladies.
1: You're flattering one of us, and I like it. Do I look like size 12? Yes, for the very young lady, please.
0: If you'll please be seated, I'll see what I can find for you. Perhaps that you'd be interested in something in a coat for yourself?
1: I might be interested in something in a frock coat. Just show us the college dresses today.
0: Yes, I'll be right with you.
1: I brought the pamphlet that the college sent outlining your wardrobe for school, Barbara.
2: Did you?
1: Oh, isn't this fun, huh? You know, Barbara, I never had a chance to go to college myself, and I've always felt I missed a lot. Not only the educational part, but the excitement of getting ready for college, getting new clothes and looking forward to making new friends and entering a new and wider world.
2: Well, maybe college was all that when you were a girl, Aunt Charlotte. But going to college now seems, well, like prolonging your childhood another 4 years.
1: Why, Barbara, I had no idea you felt that way.
2: Aunt Charlotte, I don't want to go to college. I want to stay a grown-up making my own living. Besides, all the young fellows I should really be going to college with are just getting out of uniform and going to work.
1: I see. Well, Barbara, that's a decision you make for yourself, of course, and I only hope you'll never be sorry. You like your job now, but without training, you may not progress much beyond it.
2: But I don't expect to work all my life. You see, I have plans. Marriage and a home.
1: Had plans like that myself once, but he got away.
2: Well,
1: I suppose you want to forget all about these clothes and go meet Mickey.
2: You do understand, don't you, Aunt Charlotte? Fellows like Mickey, they spoil me for college life and young college kids. I want to live in the real world, not a campus world. And go with grown-up men, not college twerps.
1: Twerk? Well, you'd better run along and I'll tell the sales lady we've decided to buy mops and dishpans instead of college casuals. Who am I to tell you how to get your man?

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0: Now back to the Hallmark Charlotte Greenberg Show. A week has passed since Barbara informed Aunt Charlotte that she didn't want to go to college. But both in the living room as the phone rings. Barbara rushes to answer.
1: Oh, I'll get it, Aunt Charlotte. Hello? Yes, this is Father Barton. Hello, Peter. Oh, no, thanks. I don't feel like going to a movie. Sure, call me again sometime. Bye.
2: That's the sixth boy you've brushed off tonight, Barbara. Are you trying to lose friends and alienate people?
1: Peter and those kids, they bore me.
2: Oh, yes, we old ladies do have a rough time, don't we? All our youth locked up in an attic trunk.
1: Well, I certainly have my mind on something besides football and chocolate sodas and corn.
2: Meaning Mickey Taylor?
1: Oh, he's not even in town. He's on a fishing trip. But he's had this vacation coming to him. Just out of the service like he is and about to settle down on a job.
2: Has he any particular kind of a job in mind?
1: Well, he never mentioned anything special. Joe said he was settling down to real work as soon as he got some of the physics out of his system.
3: Well, Robert, how's your studying going?
1: Oh, heck, Aunt Charlotte. How dumb can grown-ups be, anyway?
2: Well, I don't like to say, because some of my best friends are grown-ups. What's wrong?
1: The guy who wrote this arithmetic book. That's what's wrong.
2: Did the old meanie stick in a lot of hard problems?
1: No, the problems are easy enough. But they don't have the right answers in the back of the book. Not one right.
2: Barbara, since you are now a grown-up, and since I have never been able to tell a fraction from a decimal point, would you mind helping Robert and the authors of that arithmetic book see eye to eye on those problems?
1: Oh, sure. Bring your books and papers over here, Robert.
3: Okay, but I'm warning you, they're going to be awful disgusted with the answers they give.
2: This one's on me, Barbara.
1: Hello?
2: Yes? Yes. Just a moment. For you, Barbara.
1: Thanks. Hello? Oh, Mickey. Oh, why, of course, Mickey. Oh, that's wonderful, Mickey. Oh, yes, come over right away, Mickey. Oh, well, Mickey. Goodbye, Mickey. Oh, that was Mickey.
2: I never would have guessed it.
1: He's coming right over and... Oh, my God, he sounded so wind-beaten and sunburned over the phone.
2: Over the phone? Huh? Well, that's the neatest trick of the week.
1: I have to hurry and brush my hair and change my dress and fix up. He likes girls with breasts and gleaming hair.
3: Hey, what about my arithmetic, Barbara? How close to the back of the book? I saw it.
2: I can try, but I have a feeling this is going to be an awful blow to American education. I'm just in the living room, Jack. I'm not in the next county.
4: Oh, here you are. Hey, Rod, what are you going to get your shoes off for?
1: I'm doing my arithmetic. I'm counting.
4: Say, listen, Aunt Charlotte, where's the shoe polish and how do you press pants?
2: The shoe polish is in the kitchen cupboard. And what about pressing pants?
4: Oh, I want a nice edge on my tan slacks and I think I'll wear my brown plaid sports coat and a burgundy tie and handkerchief. Sort of a study in browns and deep red.
2: Have you a new girl, or is the circus in town?
4: No, no. It's for school tomorrow.
2: School? You're dressing like that for school? Why, I thought it was worth your life to be caught looking neat in school.
4: Nope, all changed.
2: All changed, yep.
4: You know, the girls were practically pledged to be sloppier than the boys this year. But when we fellas outdid them at their own game, they pulled a switcheroo. Now they've decided to go feminine.
1: Think of that.
4: Feminine. Beginning tomorrow with ruffled skirts and high heels to work. But we're going to go them one better.
2: Are the boys going to wear them, too?
4: No. We're just going to be smooth. Smooth as silk. We've got to out-meet the girls the same as we out-floppy them.
2: Well, I don't know why I take the male side of this battle of the sexes, but leave your slacks in the kitchen and I'll knife-edge them later.
4: Oh, thanks, Aunt Charlotte. I'll be shining up the shoes.
2: Robert, I am certainly glad that your biggest problems are still mathematical. All right, now. Let's have a look at this book now. If I had 5 apples and you had 4 apples, how would I divide them so that 4 people had the same amount of apples?
1: I know the answer to that.
2: So do I, smarty pants. Make applesauce and split it 4 ways. Oh, that must be Barbara's immense young man at the door.
1: Charlotte, would you mind telling me I'm not quite ready?
2: I'm practically there, Barbara. Hello.
5: Oh, you must be Mickey.
6: And you must be Miss Greenwood.
2: Come right in, Mickey.
5: I sure wanted to meet you, Miss Greenwood. Barbara told me so much about you.
2: Well, she's been fairly detailed about you, too, Mickey, so I guess we can start out being old friends, can't we?
5: That suits me.
2: Uh-huh. This is Barbara's brother, Robert.
5: Hi, Robert.
3: Hi, Mickey. You any good at arithmetic?
5: I used to be.
2: Careful, Mickey. You're walking into a trap. Robert, please tell Barbara Mickey's here.
6: Okay, Aunt Charlotte.
2: Did you specialize in anything in the Army, Mickey?
5: Radar. I was tech four, Miss Greenwood. But I only got a chance to scratch the surface. Like it, though. It
2: takes years of study, I suppose, to be tops at it.
5: Well, you can say that again. But it's sure interesting. Oh, I learned enough so that I can probably get a job fixing radios anyway.
2: Well, why stop at that if the government will help you master radar?
5: Oh, I don't know. Maybe I'm too restless for all those years of study.
2: Oh, that's too bad. It's really too bad to be too restless to swap a few years of study for a lifetime of success.
5: Say, that's coming in on the beam. You know, I was sort of thinking about that myself, out there fishing, Miss Greenwood. Well, now, after what you've just said, I've got a hunch. I'll start packing tonight.
3: Packing? But you just got back from a trip.
5: Hiya, Barbara. Yeah, a fishing trip. And it was really swell, too. I had time to think. Sitting in a boat out there in the middle of the lake, knowing there wasn't a top sergeant within 100 miles to give me an order. For the first time, I felt like a civilian.
3: But this is packing, Mickey. Are you going someplace else?
5: Well, I wasn't, but I am. Something your Aunt Charlotte said woke me up.
3: What do you mean?
5: I'm going to college, Barbara, so I can study radar, electronics.
3: Oh, but you're too old for college. I mean, you're mature.
2: Mickey, I think what surprises Barbara is that a person who's seen as much as you and grown up as fast would want to go back to the confinement of school, any kind of school.
5: Yeah, it kind of surprises me, too. Maybe I won't like it at first, but like you said, I've got places to go in life.
3: But why? Why do you need school, Mickey? I should think you'd had enough schooling in the Army. I should think you'd want to be on your own. Get a job and settle down. And
5: that's exactly what I'm going to do. I'm going on with the training the Army started me in, radar. I'm going to be an expert in electronics. Not just a guy who knows vaguely that sound waves bounce back when they hit something. I'm going to see that I really have a job when I settle down. One that's leading someplace.
2: Oh, good for you, Mickey. Now I know we've really won this war. Not just the battles, but the future.

0: Oh, Aunt Charlotte.
1: What is it, Bob, huh?
0: Yesterday, two of the regular librarians came back. They were working in Washington. They don't need me anymore, Aunt Charlotte. And I'm a failure because...
1: Oh, darling, no such thing. Why, you can get another job. The library isn't the only place to work.
0: No, I can't get another job. I tried. All afternoon, I tried. Except when I was seeing Nicky off. And it was always the same story. Not enough training. I just don't know anything. I can't even tie that short. I can't do anything.
1: There now, dear. After dinner, we'll talk this all out.
0: But what am I going to do? What can I do?
1: Well, you can still go to college. If people like Nicky go to school, there must be something in it.
0: It's too late. Registration was last week, and classes began today. They only take a certain number for the course I wanted, you know.
1: Well, I just happened to be over at Mound City last Wednesday, and as I passed the registrar's office, well, you're in, Barbara, if you want to be.
0: I am? Oh, Aunt Charlotte, you silly. You wonderful, super-duper silly, you. Oh, no. No, it's no use.
1: What's no use?
0: Clothes. I haven't a thing to wear, and you remember how definite they were in that pamphlet about what you need for every occasion. I'd be sunk socially.
1: Not entirely. You see, that day you left me at Daly's department store, I found that saleswoman extremely persuasive. You see those boxes over there in the corner?
0: Yes.
1: Well, open them up and use the knife. I'm much too excited to wait for you to fumble with a lot of strings.
0: Oh, I wonder what it could be. And Starlet! A green basic dress, my favorite color. And casual dresses. Look, three, five of them. Sweaters and skirts. And this adorable saddle jacket. Oh.
1: Well, I probably overdid it getting all that stuff, but I just decided that no one was going to cheat me out of the fun of buying clothes for a girl going to college.
0: Oh, it's so beautiful. And so serviceable. If I'd gone out to get a wardrobe, I'd probably have wound up with a lot of silly things.
1: Oh, I guess I do some pretty silly things myself.
0: About clothes? What do you ever do to silly?
1: Remodel my trousseau every year.

0: back in a moment. 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
2: Friends, the other day someone I know said, aren't prices high? It seems we're paying more and more for everything we buy. The cost of living still is up in spite of OPA. I wonder if there's anything that's low in price today. I told her yes. At least one thing is priced extremely low. In fact, of all the bargains, it's the greatest one I know. It will cost you only pennies, but the pleasure that it brings is a thousand times more lasting than more expensive things. It buys a smile to light the face of someone far away. It buys some sunshine for a friend who's had a dreary day. It buys the sort of wealth to which no riches can compare. Kindliness and thoughtfulness and proof that you still care. What is this bargain? Where is it sold? Well, finding it's not hard. It's just a stamp that takes to send a friendly Hallmark card.
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0: Charlie Greenwood Show is written by Betty Hopkins, Richard Carroll, and Hi Alexander. The Bottom Children, Barbara, Bobby, and Jack, were played by Barbara Eiler, Bobby Larson, and Edward Ryan. This is Wendell Niles speaking. The Hallmark Charlotte Greenwood Show came to you from Hollywood. 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
3: Cooperation with police and federal law enforcement departments throughout the United States. 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Gangbusters!
4: Serious proportions is spreading throughout the United States. Tonight, Saturday, December 8th, 1945, a serious crime is being committed every 40 seconds.
5: Chicago, December 8th. One man killed, another wounded in gun battle with police.
6: Chelsea, Massachusetts, December 8th. Police searching desperately for person who telephoned father of 6-month-old baby that kidnapped child would be returned, quote, in a box, unquote.
7: Redwood City, California, December 8th. 16-year-old high school girl kidnapped by man and woman in green sedan.
4: These are authentic facts. Since this new crime wave has started, a murder has been committed in the United States every 3 hours.
3: In its relentless war upon this crime wave, that this country may be a safe country in which to live, Gangbusters presents Louis J. Valentine, former commissioner of the largest police force in the world, who will interview, by proxy, W.M. Adams, Sheriff, Potter County, Texas. Commissioner Valentine.
8: Now, Sheriff Adams, suppose you start our gangbusters case for tonight.
9: Well, Commissioner Valentine, I'd like to go back a few years to Dallas, Texas. Sheriff Hart was telephoning to the Texas State Police.
10: This escaped convict is deadly. I consider him one of the most dangerous criminals at large. Now, here's the description. Blackie Thompson, 26, 5 feet 8 inches... Weight, 150, coal black hair, dark brown eyes, suave, handsome, dresses like a fashion plate. Blackie Thompson will kill on the slightest provocation.
11: Don't play anymore, Leela.
12: All right, Denny.
11: That's our song. I can't stand it tonight, Leela. Do you realize ever since we were 10 years old, we plan to get married?
12: I'm sorry, Denny.
11: Leela, you're just infatuated. You don't know anything about him. He only came to town a month ago.
12: But I can't help my feelings, Denny.
11: Sure, he's handsome. He's been places. He's flashy.
12: He's exciting, Denny. He's romance. He's everything I ever dreamed of.
11: And I'm just the guy who's always lived across the street.
12: You'll get over it.
11: Never. Well, you don't even know, Leela, what he does for a living.
12: Oh.
11: I suppose that's him now.
12: Is my hair all right? Do I look all right, Denny?
11: You look awful good to me.
12: I'll be back in a minute. Blackie!
13: Hi, Ken.
12: Denny's in the living room. I've just told him.
13: Oh, yeah?
12: I hate it terribly to hurt him.
13: You told your old folks you're leaving town with me?
12: No, but I've got my bags all packed. After they're asleep, I'll leave them a note and meet you.
13: I want to get out of this, Bert.
12: I never was so excited in my life. Oh, Blackie, you do love me, don't you?
13: Oh, sure.
12: Oh, Blackie, there won't be one bored minute being with you.
13: You don't know the half of it, kid.
12: Leaving this way, I'll probably never be able to come home again. You'll always love me, won't you?
13: You're okay, beautiful. Wait till you get a look at the outside world with me.
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13: Pretty swanky nightclub, huh, Leela?
12: Mm.
13: Hey, you never saw nothing like this in Hicktown you come from.
12: Huh?
13: What's the matter?
12: Oh, I was just listening to that song. It just happens to mean a lot to me.
13: Oh, thinking of that Hick Romeo I took you away from. Well, snap out of it.
12: All right, I'm sorry, Blackie.
13: You wanted excitement. You're getting it, aren't you?
12: Sure.
13: Remember the first night you threw a fit when you found out who I really was?
12: It was all so new to me, Blackie.
13: And now I'm going to give you some real excitement.
12: What?
13: I'm pulling another heist tomorrow.
12: A bank?
13: Yeah, and the heat's on me. You're going to drive our getaway car.
12: I'm going to...
13: Drive our getaway car.
12: All right. All right, if you say so, Blackie.
13: Well, that's what I do say.
12: You still love me, Blackie?
13: Oh, lay off that goo. I'm getting fed up with it. Now, you park the car in front of the bank, and I'll take Whitney and go in.
14: Yes, sir?
13: You the cashier?
14: Yes, sir.
13: This is a stick-up. Reach for the ceiling.
14: Don't shoot.
13: Reach for the ceiling.
14: My arm.
13: He didn't reach quick enough. Grab the door.
14: Okay, pal.
13: Shut up.
14: Did you grab the cashier?
13: Yeah, never mind him. Get the dough.
14: I got it.
13: Okay, then come on. And if anyone tries to stop us when we get outside, kill him.
12: Are you all right, Blackie? I heard shots.
13: Shut your mouth and step on the gas. Step on it, I said.

0: fast now, Leland.
1: All right, Blackie.
0: Those cops sent out alarms. They spot a car hitting 60. They'll figure it's us. Keep your guns ready in the back seat there, Whitney.
2: Don't worry, I'm ready.
1: Oh, Blackie, I didn't realize it would be like this.
0: You start whining now. I'll put a plug you just as quick as I would anybody else.
1: All right, Blackie, I'm sticking with you. I always will.
2: Hey, Blackie, you think he'll kill that cashier back in the bank?
0: Oh, what's the difference? We got the dough.
1: Blackie, look. Coming down that other road.
0: Yeah, a car.
3: Full posse in it.
0: Yeah.
1: What'll we do?
0: We can't turn back.
3: Yeah, but Blackie...
0: Oh, shut up. We've only got one chance. Now, listen, Leela. You do what I tell you.
1: All right, Blackie. Anything you say.
0: Keep driving straight ahead as though nothing's wrong.
1: Yes.
0: If those cops yell to pull up, stop the car. But when you do, pull up just a few feet ahead of them. You understand?
1: What for?
0: Never mind. Get the guns back there ready. And I'll crawl in the back seat with you, Whitney.
3: Cops see us, all right. They're waving.
0: Whitney, hide down on the floor of the car. Now, you do what I told you, Leela, or you'll get a slug in the back of the head.
4: Pull over, you people. Pull over.
0: Okay, officer. Stop just ahead of him, Leela. That's right. Now, when I say so, we'll jam our guns out the back window and let him have it.
1: Blackie, no.
0: Keep your mouth shut. I can see through the back window. Cops are getting out now. Yeah. They're walking this way.
4: Okay, you people. Get out of the car.
0: Let them have it. More, more. Kill them. Kill them all.
3: We got most of them, Blackie.
1: It's horrible.
0: Shut up. Get this car going.
1: Blackie, you killed them. You killed them.
0: I'll kill you if you don't give this car all it's got. The cops taking Blackie Thompson.
5: One member of that patrol posse was killed, Commissioner Valentine. Two of the others were badly wounded, and another received slight wounds. But Blackie Thompson and his gang escaped.
6: Now, back to Gangbusters and Commissioner Valentine.
7: What happened, Sheriff Adams, after Blackie Thompson's spectacular escape from that posse?
5: Well, Commissioner Valentine, Blackie Thompson, reckless as he was, thought it best to hide out for a while. He and Leela had a hideout just outside of Bartlesville, Oklahoma.
1: Why, Blackie.
0: Come in, Leela.
1: New suit? New shoes? But what's the idea of the suitcase? Are we going somewhere?
0: Hand me those gloves on the bureau.
1: These?
0: Uh-huh. Pigskin. Pretty hard and rough.
1: Blackie, you were planning on working out on me.
0: No, one little talk with you first. You've been getting on my nerves. I'm fed up.
1: Blackie.
0: And I want no scene. When I'm fed up with a dame, I'm through, and that ends it.
1: But I can't go home. I haven't got any place to go. I haven't got anybody but you. You can't leave me.
0: The reason I wanted to talk to you is... you think you're going to get back on me and tipping off the cops? You got another think coming.
1: No, Blackie, you can't leave
0: One word to the cops, and I'll find you and fill you full of lead.
1: After I've given up my home and family and everything for
0: These
1: you.
0: These pigskin gloves are just like steel. And you have a beautiful face. I should bump you off now to make sure you don't talk. But just as a little sample. Yeah. It'll be a long time before that puss of yours looks human again. And if you're even tempted to say a word to the cops, just remember that little sample.
1: Blackie!
4: Come in the office a minute.
8: All right, Sheriff. Did you check with the police of nearby cities on Blackie Thompson?
9: Yes, Sheriff. No soap.
8: How about wanted circulars?
9: Well, they're just coming in from the printer. I'm sending one to every police chief in the country.
8: Good. Sheriff Hart's office.
10: Is it...
8: Who is this?
10: There's a man you want, Pat, and I know where he is.
8: Who?
10: Blackie Thompson.
8: Blackie Thompson?
10: He said he'd kill me if I ever told.
8: Who are you?
10: I was his girlfriend.
8: Where is he?
10: Tim's bar. I hope you lock him up till he dies.
8: Is his gang with him?
10: I don't know about his gang, but his new beautiful girlfriend might be.
8: Hello. Hello.
9: Tip on Blackie Thompson?
8: Yeah, Mike. A woman. Blackie's supposed to be over at Tim's bar. I'm driving over right now.
9: But you can't go alone, Sheriff. His whole gang may be with him.
8: I'll take my chances, Mike. This time it's going to be Blackie Thompson or me.
11: Hello, Sheriff. Kind of raw out tonight.
12: Hello, Tim.
11: What brings you to my place, Sheriff? Something up?
12: Maybe.
11: Well, no one's been here except that fella sitting back there in the corner.
12: He's the man I'm watching in the bar mirror.
11: Yeah? Who is he?
12: 5 feet 8 inches, 150 pounds, black hair, dark brown eyes.
11: That's right, Blackie Thompson. I saw his picture in the papers and it... What are you going to do, Sheriff?
12: I'm going to take him.
11: Hey, that guy's a killer.
12: Move down the bar out of range.
13: All right, stay where you are, both of you.
12: And if we don't?
13: I knew you was a cop the minute you came in. I was waiting for your first move to kill you.
12: Well, Blackie, it looks like you've got the drop on me.
13: I'm going to kill you, and I'm going to kill that dame that tipped you off.
12: You wouldn't just kill me here in cold blood?
13: Oh, wouldn't I? You've said your last speech, Sheriff.
11: Sheriff, you threw him right over your shoulder.
12: All right, Blackie, get up on your feet.
11: Okay, I'm getting up, copper. I'm getting up.
12: There are a lot of jobs marked up against you, Blackie. And one of them is cop killing.
5: Irvin Blackie Thompson, rise and face the court. It is the sentence of this court that you, Irvin Blackie Thompson, for the crimes of kidnapping, murder, and robbery, be taken to the Texas State Prison at Huntsville, and that within the walls of the said prison, on the 24th day of October next, between the hours of 6 and 10 in the morning, a sufficient current of electricity be passed through your body to cause your death. And may God have mercy on your soul.
14: Just a minute, Whitney. You know the rules. Convicts aren't allowed near the death house here.
15: Well, I thought I could see my old pal Blackie Thompson. They're electrocuting him in a week, you know.
14: You have to get permission from the warden.
15: Oh. Well, then, would you... Quiet, Gutter, I'll kill you.
14: Where'd you get that gun?
15: Open the door of the death house, quick. Surprising what a little gun smuggled in can do. Now walk inside, Screw.
14: Nobody ever escaped from this death house yet, Whitney.
15: Give me those keys. Blackie, what's saying?
13: Over here, Whitney. Hurry.
15: Yeah. Come on, God, run with me.
13: Get me out of this cell. Open the door now. Come on.
15: Okay.
13: You know what it's like to be in the death house. Come on, open it up, Whitney. Hurry.
15: I'm working as fast as I can, Blackie.
13: I'll never forget this favor, Whitney. Okay, Whitney. Now I'll take that gun.
15: Yeah, but Blackie...
13: Give me your gun. I'll shove the guard in the cell. That screws out for good.
16: Hey, open my cell, Blackie.
13: Now, let's get out of here.
15: Ain't you going to spin those other guys in the death house?
13: I'm nuts, let them burn. I'm saving myself. Come on.
15: I got the ladder hit on the other side of this door, Blackie.
13: Good. No guy ever broke out of this death house before. I get that ladder.
15: Yeah. Okay, I got it.
13: Over to the wall now. Okay. Stand the ladder up against the wall.
15: Yeah. It's okay. I'll start up.
13: No, you don't. I'm first.
15: Oh! Hey, that's no way to treat me after I got you out of the death house, Blackie.
13: A Blackie Thompson. Blackie comes first.
15: Hey, look out. The guard up on the wall sees us. Oh, Blackie. Come back. Help me, will you?
13: Help yourself, punk. What do you think I am?
17: Emergency. Emergency. Blackie Thompson has just escaped from the death house while Whitney, who aided him to escape, was shot by the tower guard and killed. Emergency, Blackie Thompson has just escaped

0: right here in the shadow.
1: Oh, darling. I couldn't see you.
0: You really like these country club dances?
1: No, they're boring. I wish you'd come in.
0: I've been watching you through the window.
1: I knew you were here. I was trying to sneak out. I never knew a girl could be so in love in just 1 week.
0: Well, you're running away with me or not?
1: But do you realize I hardly even know your name?
0: You're in love with me, though.
1: More than anything in the world.
0: Well, then after you get home tonight, pack. Sneak out, and I'll have a car on the street in back of your house.
1: You honestly love me, don't you?
0: Would I be asking you to run away with me if I didn't?
1: All right, I will go with you. I'll go with you to the end of the world if you want to.
0: Well, we won't go that far at first. I'll take you for a few weeks to Amarillo, Texas.
1: Amarillo?
0: Now, don't worry, kid. You won't be bored. I promise you that.
2: Attention, attention. First National Bank just robbed by gunmen about 28. Black hair, handsome, immaculately dressed. This gunman cruelly beat cashier. Believed to be killer Blackie Thompson. Approach with caution.
3: Sheriff's office. Hello. Hello, what's the matter? This is the sheriff's office. What's the matter?
1: Are you...
3: Who is this?
1: You looking for Blackie Thompson?
3: Blackie Thompson? Every officer in the South's looking for Blackie Thompson.
1: He's here, in Amarillo.
3: Where?
1: I don't know.
3: Who are you?
1: I'm his girlfriend. He told me he was going to marry me. He said he loved me. He's found another girl. And I hope you catch him and shoot him and put him in the electric chair and kill him and put him in jail for life. I never, never, never, never want to see him again.
3: Hello. Hello. Hello. Attention, Texas police. Blackie Thompson reported to be here in Amarillo. All patrol cars cover main highways. Killer Blackie Thompson reported here in Amarillo.
4: I suppose, Sheriff, that girl who phoned in gave us a wrong steer on Blackie Thompson.
3: If she did, Inspector, she was the cleverest actor I ever heard.
4: I'll wager every police car in Texas is patrolling tonight.
3: Look. Way down there on the low road, see?
4: Yeah. It's a sedan. Must be doing 70.
3: But look, way behind it. Three squad cars.
4: We're after him, Sheriff. Must be Blackie Thompson in the first car. He's outrunning the squad cars.
3: Oh, what a rotten freight. This road runs parallel to that road for miles before there's a cut across.
4: We'll never be able to get down to the highway in time to cut him off.
3: We've got to. Those squad cars will never catch him. There's only one way to head the car off. Go down the embankment.
4: Oh, but it's a 60-foot bank and a rough field beyond.
3: We've got to take a chance. Hang on. We'll either make it or be killed.
4: Watch it. Look out. That rock. Steady. Sheriff, you made it. He's about 300 yards ahead of us. Step on it.
3: I can't go any faster. He's pulling away.
4: I'll see if I can plug his tires. Good, he's stopping.
3: Look out.
4: Sheriff, you hurt?
3: There's some of the glass in the windshield.
4: We'll get him. Oh, here comes the other squad cars.
3: Come on, men. There he is, right by his car. Spread out on the sides of the road. Lie low, men. Open fire. All right, men. Hold it.
4: Careful. Thompson may be playing possum.
3: I don't think so. Keep your guns on him, though. If he starts to get up out of that road, let him have it.
4: Must be at least 30 bullets in him.
3: Well, men, that's the end of Blackie Thompson. It's a shame that some of these men don't realize before it's too late that they just can't get away with it.
5: Well, Commissioner Valentine, that's the case of Blackie Thompson. And I hope if there's anyone listening tonight who contemplates committing a crime, they'll just remember this case.
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8: 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I'll put one at Lads onto it. Very nice, young Harold. 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

0: I have never been known particularly as a blushing violet, but I'm humble indeed in the presence of a man who has written half a dozen Broadway hits, as well as several movies, who has been a producer and a director, and who has won the hearts of the American people as an actor in many, many pictures. His name on the marquee reads James Gleason, but to his millions of fans, he's Jimmy. So, welcome to our radio theater, Jimmy Gleason.
1: I was a little sorry to hear you tell everyone that I was a writer, Les, because I'm sure that they all believe I wrote that introduction.
0: I don't think so, Jimmy. But I do believe that they'll be interested in knowing how you happened to switch from acting to writing, or vice versa.
1: Well, Les, I just couldn't find a job as an actor once. That was quite a few years ago. So I wrote my own play. Title was Is That So? And it did all right, too. After that, I wrote a few others, but acting has always been the most fun.
0: Well, far be it for me to keep you from having fun, Jimmy. We'll save the chatter until after the play. Will you meet me here?
1: It'll be a pleasure, Mr. Mitchell.
0: Thank you, Jimmy Gleason.
2: And now, here is your announcer.

0: curtain is up, and here is the play. The scene is the camp of General George Washington at West Point in the year of 1780. For the first time in many months, the commander-in-chief's brow is not so furrowed, his expression not quite so worried.
1: Well, the report is splendid, General Greene. Complete to the last detail. Amazing, our New York espionage. When Clinton takes a bath, we learn of it before he is dried.
2: Dried and perfumed, General Washington.
1: Who is this partisan who keeps us so well informed at the risk of his neck, huh, Green?
2: Little Taylor on Royal Street, sir.
1: Oh, a talented one, I would say.
2: Very. His establishment is patronized by all the high British officers.
1: Oh, I dare say he measures them for more than they bargain.
2: He does, indeed. His mind moves even faster than his needle.
1: A little Taylor. General Greene, liberty loves those who love her well. The little men of the land will see us through. What is his name, our brave little Taylor?
2: Hercules Mulligan, sir. Hercules Mulligan.
3: Hercules Mulligan. I say, what an extraordinary name. But look at him. All 5 feet of him.
4: Go ahead with my fitting, Mulligan. Don't mind the Major.
3: Not a bit of a crunch to it. But if he don't mind, there's 5'1½ of me. I best take it in a bit of the shoulder, I think.
4: You know, Taylor, you're the best confounded craftsman in the colonies. Don't know what we'd do without you. He's turned out a masterpiece, eh, Fleming? Hmm?
3: I still can't get it. Hercules Mulligan. Why, his name is like General Washington and his rebel government. Puny, but pretentious. Wig.
5: Wig? Me?
3: Yes, you.
5: Well, tread me needle. I am non-political, non-violent nobody. A happy vegetable, you might say. My wife and my negro Cato help me in the shop. And the only worry is get me work off in time. Life is short. My net is brittle. And I prefer to die in bed, thank you very kindly, sir.
3: Bravo. Well said.
5: Now, if you'd mind just turn a little bit this way now, Colonel, so I can turn the bottom. There now. One more fitting and you'll be the pride of the late dragoons.
4: One more fitting? But, Mulligan, I told you I must have it for today.
5: Oh, I'm sorry, sir, but I'm not quite happy with the hang of the court. Now, be tomorrow, I can...
4: Hang it all, man. I won't be here tomorrow. I'm going away.
5: Your regiment is moving, then? Spontaneous, so to speak?
4: Yes, man. Spontaneous. Now, will you send me the coat today?
5: My goodness, rush. Say, Ginger, what about the other appointments? General Clinton himself was scheduled for a fitting on Thursday. Shall I see him?
4: Not unless you're planning a trip up the Delaware.
3: Okay, excellent fit, Stuart.
4: Do you think so, Fanny? Yes. Personally, I think it looks far better with a different insignia.
3: We'll all be lucky to hold our present ranks if there's one more leap to Washington. You know, General Clinton is fit to be tied. We're all in jeopardy.
4: Well, someone on his staff must be responsible. It has all the earmarks of an inside espionage job.
3: Spy with top connections, that's certain. No telling who the rascal could be, though.
5: You can slip the cord off now, Colonel. I'd best funny with it. What time are you leaving?
4: Just past midnight. And don't you forget, I want that coat.
3: Yes, sir. It could be anyone, though. Why, it might even be our friend Mulligan here.

0: I won't let you send in Hercules.
1: I'm sorry, Molly, but we have our duty. Cato, you'll be leaving with the dispatch as soon as it's dark.
2: Yes, ma'am.
0: No, Hercules, I beg you not to send him. I heard everything from the workroom. They suspect you.
1: Oh, it was but a jest.
0: Yes, perhaps. But who can tell when it will be more than that? We've already done more than our share, Hercules. Please keep Cato here.
1: Cato, are you afraid?
2: No, sir. What's one more trip up the river? No, sir, I'm not afraid.
0: Well, I am. If he's caught, you'll both hang.
1: I'll never hang for a better cause. Now, come on, Molly. Have you forgot how you first won my heart with fair words? Oh, not how handsome and how tall you are, Hercules, but words like freedom and independence and honor.
0: Yes, but that was long ago.
1: Time has not changed the meaning of those words, Molly.
0: Time has changed much, Hercules. Look about you.
1: I have done that. Molly, do you mind when the Red Cross force came to New York and we tried to follow Washington?
0: The British stopped us.
1: Exactly. And you know what that was, Molly? It was Providence, Big Ginger. By staying behind, we've been able to help our great general and to play some small part in a fight for liberty. Liberty. That's another word you taught me, Molly. And I thank you very kindly. Well, wife, does Cato go?
0: Go, Cato. Go.

0: I'll put those boots on the shelf for you, Master.
1: I can marry Pinchito. You'd best go in the back door and get some rest. 'Twas another long night for you. And who can tell when you must go again?
0: Oh, I'll just lift those boots, and then I'll go. They're a bit high for you, Master.
1: I can rate them with ears now. Be off when I say it, though.
0: Mm, yes, Master. No offense, man. Just meant to help.
1: Well, well, well, well, if it isn't my good friend Jonathan. Good morning, friend.
2: I'll have 5 yards of gray flannel, please.
1: 5 of gray flannel? Certainly. Money, Jonathan Dawson, leave your sitting now. And how is Hetty, Jonathan? It's been a blue moon.
3: I didn't come here to chat.
4: Why, Jonathan Dawson, it's so good to see you. I was only saying to Hercules yesterday, what's been keeping the Dawsons away?
3: Let me have my flannel, please, and I'll be on my way.
1: Why, Jonathan?
3: I didn't come here to socialize, Hercules Mulligan, or to bring my trade if Lemuel's wasn't out of flannel. Hetty refused to set foot in your shop. That's why I came.
1: Why? What's wrong?
3: What's wrong, says he, as though he doesn't know, as though this shop hasn't become infested with Tories and redcoats.
1: Jonathan, you've been my friend for many years. Surely you could...
4: Let him go, Hercules. Wrap his package.
3: Good advice, Mrs. Mulligan. Wrap it up and let me get along. What's wrong indeed?
1: King lover. Look, Jonathan, you can't come in my shop and...
4: I'll take care of this, Hercules. Here's your package. That will be 10 and 3.
3: 10 and 3. Here you are.
4: Thank you, Mr. Dawson. And good day.
3: Good day, Mrs. Mulligan.
1: Oh, so that's what they're taking.
4: That's what we've worked for, Hercules.
1: Yes?
4: Remember your instructions? A confidential agent of the Republic. You are to court the king's soldiers and break off all relationships with former friends and associates. Long live liberty.
1: Back to your sitting wife.

0: Hercules.
1: Mm-hmm.
0: Yeah, you sit there every evening just staring at his face. It's more than a week now. Surely you're not still thinking about what Jonathan Dawson said?
1: Oh, yes, I am, Molly. I miss me friends. Jonathan and even Winters and Tom Andrews and...

0: Oh, yes, I am, Molly. I miss me friends. Jonathan and Eben Winters and Tom Andrews and... Oh, wife, I can't stand it. Sitting here night after night without anyone ever coming to visit us. Even our relatives shun us like we had the plague. The babble won't cheer me. I'm treated like an outcast.
1: That's part of the price we have to pay.
0: That's too much. I'm human. I can't stand it. Why fetch me my coat?
1: Why? Where are you off to?
0: To the Hound and Horn.
1: To the Hound and Horn? Well, that's where the Whigs gather.
0: My coat, Molly?
1: It's against instructions. You mustn't.
0: I'd not discuss politics, Molly, I promise you. Now, just some friendly air. Nothing more.
1: They'll harm you there, Hercules.
0: Harm me? Oh, you'll let your imagination run away with you, Molly, below. Maybe they don't quite understand some of my actions. But they're me old friends, me cronies. Surely, for old time's sake, they'll drink a glass of friendly ale with Hercules Mulligan.

0: the Hound and Horn, Daniel the Whip proprietor. 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Manage the evening, I went to the exhaust to find the warmth of friendship man lives for.
1: Look who just came in.
2: Hercules Mulligan.
3: Yes, it's a torn coat.
0: Evening, boys. Nice evening, so to speak. I should say so.
2: What'll it be, Mr. Mulligan?
0: I'll make my nail, Daniel. Hey, Jacob Eben Winkle. I didn't see you. How are you, my friend? Tom Andrews, my old comrade. Won't you join me?
4: You neither. Come to spy on us, Mulligan?
1: Yes. What brings you here after all this time?
0: Why, I
1: go back to your Tory friends, Mulligan.
0: Quicko.
1: Aye, King Lover.
0: Have some tolerance, friend. Please, have faith in me, I beg of you now.
1: Wait until Washington gets here, little Hercules.
0: Come, then you misconceive me, I swear.
1: Mr. Andre just got his, Mulligan. Benedict Gondel to be next. When our day comes, you'll hang. And so will you, Mulligan.
0: Oh, but it's not true, what you think.
1: I wasn't going to let him get away with that drivel.
0: No,
2: Master, what happened in there?
5: Oh, Kato.
2: Yes, Master.
5: Oh, Kato, you should have been gone by this hour. The dispatch. What are you doing here?
2: Mrs. Molly was worried about you. She told me to follow you here. Well, you're all cut and bleeding.
5: Oh, no.
2: You best let me carry you home.
5: No. You haven't the time. Oh, Kato, get started. I get home on right now.
2: Yes, Master.
5: I'll be off with you now. Wait. Kato, remember one more thing. I had to dispatch to General Washington.
2: I remember.
5: Postscript. You know, the morale on the home front is excellent.

0: Have you decided on the material you like, dear sir?
1: I think this one here, Huxley, is a brocade. It is the most expensive, is it not?
0: It is that, V. Jenkins. Well, if not for the war, the prices would be not quite so prohibitive. What is it?
1: Oh, the price matters not. There are no expense in its making, Hercules. I want silver lace and silver spangled loops.
0: You want certainly needle. You must have struck it rich.
1: You have no idea. But it was due me after all I've suffered for the king. Vile, weak insults. The stones hurled through my windows. So I'm getting my reward now, all right.
0: Indeed, Arthur. And how are you being rewarded by the British?
1: Provisions. Tons and tons of it they're buying from me. Why, today alone I filled a huge order on board boats. Enough for 500 horsemen.
0: 500? Now, where would they be sending 500 horsemen, do you suppose? Do you know, Arthur?
1: I'm not allowed to. But I suppose you're all right. Particularly after that little affair at the Hound and Horn the other evening. I'm sure I can judge a man.
0: You're a most discerning individual, Arthur. A man of rare judgment. Now tell me, friend.
1: Hercules, the war will be over in 48 hours. I overheard it from the highest source.
0: I know you have the confidence of Dimmitt Command, but 48 hours? Oh, come now, Arthur. That's incredible.
1: Oh, is it now? Well, just suppose a certain rebel creature were about to make a journey from West Point to Hartford. And just suppose this creature were traveling alone with only a few aides. And suppose our General Clinton knew the exact route he was taking. And suppose.
0: Oh, you're a sly one, sir. Maybe you know something, maybe you don't.
1: So I know, all right.
0: Well, who is this creature? And tell me, how will the war come to an end in 48 hours?
1: Well, I don't know the time. Should I wouldn't have found out if I hadn't put the provisions on board myself.
0: You and your grand talk and your silver lace. I doubt you thought them a solitary bag of grain.
1: I did, I tell you. And you'll see how much I know when Clinton's men intercept Washington on the road to Hartford. Yes, intercept him and tip off him.

0: General Washington.
1: Oh, yes, General Greene.
0: A dispatch, sir. To dispatch by Cato, Negro servant of Hercules Mulligan.
1: Oh, yes, our little New York tailor.
0: He has important information for us, I warrant.
1: Hmm. No, it's amazing. A veritable blueprint of General Clinton's forces.
0: It must be at the risk of his own neck that he gained such vital information. What if we had a few more like him?
1: We have, General Greene. And so long as we have the support of the Hercules Mulligan to the country, victory must surely...

0: Cato, you realize what this myth means?
1: Yes, Master Hercules, I do.
0: This kind of message must be carried in your mind only. And there's not time to wait until nightfall.
1: I'll leave now. The message?
0: Change your course to Hartford. Clinton knows your plans. Now repeat it to me, Cato.
1: Change your course to Hartford. Clinton knows your plans.
0: Look for the cotton, Cato. Who's in the shop?
1: The British officer, Master Hercules. Let me look.
0: Oh, it's only Colonel Short. You know it needs a friend. But you must leave at the back door, and at once.
2: Well, well, what said me near the Vedette Constort?
3: Correct, Hercules Merrigan.
2: And I believe I'm also correct in assuming you've decided on a new dress uniform, one with the sleeves split a wee bit, even if it is slightly against the royal warrant.
3: I have not come to discuss the royal warrant or a new dress uniform, Merrigan. I come here on official business.
2: Oh, I'm flattered. Is there something I can do?
3: You'll be the subject of a little investigation, Taylor. There are some who say that in 75 you were chosen one of the Rebel Committee of Correspondents.
2: Oh, me, sir?
3: And in 76, according to report, you were among the band of misguided patriots who destroyed the leaden statue of King George.
2: A case of mistaken identity, no doubt.
3: Come, come, come, Taylor. You might as well confess. We know all about you.
2: So you do, me, Jacob. You've got hand at the bridge. But believe me, sir, they were the fires of youth. I'm a subdued man now, non-political.
3: Really? And how about your Negro boy?
2: Cato? Oh, he knows nothing of politics. Oh, that you can be sure.
3: I should like to convince myself of that matter personally. Bring him in.
2: Well, he's out just now, gone on an errand. He's gone to fetch some lace.
3: Yes, yes. I hear you send Cato frequently for lace. Usually at midnight, eh? Strange the way he seems to find it necessary to travel up the Hudson for it. What do you have to say to that?
2: Well, sir, I...
3: Perhaps your wife's tongue is more glib. Maybe I'd best speak to her.
2: She's out, sir. Out.
3: And so will you be when she gets home, Taylor. And just to make the closing of your establishment a more auspicious occasion, I've brought along a little escort for you.
2: Major Fleming, we're ready. Come and get our prisoner.

0: We give you one more chance, Mulligan.
1: We know you've been having traffic with General Washington. How else could our kidnapping plans have gone astray?
0: You've been sending messages by your Negro, Cato.
1: And all we want you to do is send one more message. One that we will dictate.
2: Never. Never in a million years, Virginia.
0: We caught your Negro. He's told us everything, so you might as well confess, Mulligan.
1: Just do as we say, and you can return home.
0: Do you think it's worth it, losing your wife, your business, and your freedom?
2: In the first place, gentlemen, I don't believe that Cato charge you anything.
0: And now he accuses us of lying.
2: And in second place, though I lose my wife and my business, I'm not losing my freedom. It's for freedom that I fight.
3: Here you are, Beaton. Eat up.
2: Porridge again. Dad, I have a good mind to change prisons.
3: Don't be a fool, Mulligan. Eat it. You become a human skeleton.
2: I don't wonder 5 months in this nursing home, but Ginger.
3: So he comes to two officers to reason with you, Jim.
2: I'll tell him this cell is me home, and since a man's home is his castle, I'd like to be alone today. I'm not at home to visitors.
3: You make it out for yourself, Mulligan, but do hold out a bit longer. Things are not going well for the King's men. He thinks you'll be home again before too long.
2: Thanks, General. 'Tis a beautiful word, that.

0: Hercules. Hercules, you're home.
1: Mommy.
0: Oh, Hercules, you've been so long. Your hair has turned white.
1: Yes, Bonnie. It's becoming, don't you think? Oh, God, now, come now, Alana. No tears. It wasn't so bad, really, except for the porridge. But tell me, why have you moved way out here to the end of the town? I had to go to the city to find you. What happened?
0: Well, after the British closed my shop, I tried to get along somehow, needlework, and after that, selling thread from door to door. But no one would trade with me, neither Whigs nor Tories. Both sides mistrust me.
1: Oh, my poor girl, and how you must have suffered. But when I tell the Whigs about all that happened in...
0: No, husband, you must not approach them. They believe that your jailing was a thin plot, that you were pampered while you were in prison, that you gave information. There was even a wild rumor that you came and went in the prison as you pleased, and that your cell was equipped with a feather bed and a silken quilt.
1: What would I explain?
0: You'd have no time for explanations. They'd sworn that they'd hang you on sight.
1: Well, Washington should take New York any day now, and perhaps if I can get word of
0: it. You can only pray for that, and hope that the Whigs do not learn of your release from prison before that day.
1: And if they do, Molly, what comes will come. I do it all over again for my general and my country.
0: Do you hear a crowd?
1: Hey, it's the townspeople. The Whigs. Molly, in case I get no time to say goodbye, I want you to know...
0: Hide! Hide in the back, Hercules!
1: I've not run this far. I shall open the door. Yes, gentlemen, what can I... Oh, hey. Why? Molly! Molly, come here quickly!
0: Yes, sir. What is it? Why do you... Bless me! It can't be!
2: General Washington...
3: Yes, I'm General Washington. Come to express my thanks for the help you so bravely gave us in our hour of need.
0: Hercules!
1: Molly.
3: We hear you've been having a difficult time of it, Hercules Mulligan. We've told your townspeople the truth. Lest anyone need further proof, I have a small medal to pin on your chest.
1: Well, tread me needle. I take myself and the happiest man on earth. And then we give it to them lobster back, sir.

0: the curtain falls on the second act of the Movie Town Radio Theater's presentation of Mulligan the Mighty, starring Jimmy Gleason, who returns in just a moment.
1: Here's our star, Jimmy Gleason. Jimmy, many thanks for a grand job.
2: Thank you, Les.
1: You know, Jimmy, I've always marveled at your remarkably accurate characterization. Now, take, for instance, when you play an Army officer, I'd swear that you were the real thing.
2: Well, you see, I spent quite a few years in the Army, Les. I was still a lieutenant colonel in reserve, as a matter of fact.
1: Well, maybe that wasn't such a good example. Now, take when you play the role of a cop.
2: I was a policeman once, later a detective.
1: And now, don't tell me you were one of those fight managers you portray.
2: Yes, I was a fighter myself for a while, and then later I managed to stable a fighter.
1: You know, this is a little disappointing, Jimmy. I thought you were a very fine actor, and here all the time you were just playing yourself.
2: Well, now, Les, sometimes I do act.
1: Huh?
2: And I swear to you, I was never a tailor in the time of George Washington.
1: You win, Jimmy, because you were plenty convincing in that role. Many thanks for playing it.
2: I enjoyed it, and it was fun working with you, Les, and with everyone in the cast. Thanks so much for asking me, and goodbye.
0: Goodbye, and return soon, Jimmy Gleason.

Our star will be Miss Anne Dvorak. And other coming attractions include yours truly in a story that I really think is great. Then Anne Rutherford, Barbara Britton, Eddie Bracken, and many other fine Hollywood actors and actresses in specially selected radio plays. In the cast, you heard our star, Mr. James Gleason as Hercules Mulligan, Myra Marsh as Molly, Ken Christie as Cato, Bob Bruce as General Washington, Dawes Butler as General Green, Dan O'Herlihy as Colonel Stewart, Charlie Long as Major Fleming. Music was composed and conducted by Del Cecilia. Mulligan the Mighty was written by Joseph and Janet Russell, edited by Bud Lesser, produced and directed by yours truly, Les.

0: it's for you. It's your dinner. It's called Cupboard Love. Cupboard Love's different. Comes in a packet, not a tin. See this foil pouch? Keeps it moist and squeezy. That's right. It's a new kind of cat food. Moist. It's good for you. Like it?
1: New Cupboard Love. What the well-cared-for cat has for dinner. Standing

0: Is that proper farmhouse cheddar?
1: No, I don't think so.
0: What about that?
1: No. It's quite nice, though.
0: Is it? Do you think I might try a piece? I'll have 2 ounces, please.
2: Jacob's, the cream of cream crackers.
3: 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All the meat he loves and tasty liver too. 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
7: What?
8: That's next week.
7: Oh, well, what's this week then?
8: It's this!
7: Good old Radio 2, in a fit of frolicsome coltishness, is as happy as a clam at high water to bring you Hudwinks, starring Roy Hudd as Cynthia Payne, and 4 others with the scars to prove it. This week...
8: Dead men don't eat pilchards. Los Angeles, the city of angels. My city. I can understand why it's a sprawling metropolis of crime, greed, lust, and corruption. A paradise for pimps, muggers, shysters, and hoods. A violent jungle of murder, rape, and gang warfare. But what bugs me is why we're twinned with Stevenage. I'm a cop. Detective Bert Chisel of the LAPD is the name stamped in my ID. I was parking my Chevy on Sunset, feeling pretty well pleased with myself. I just solved the case of the unwrapped Egyptian mummy found on the beach. It was Joan Rivers sunbathing. When the car radio crackled into life, it was the chief. Back at work after his scuba diving vacation had been ruined by a hungry shark.
9: Chisel?
8: Sir.
9: I want your butt in my office and I mean now.
8: I could understand why the chief was mad. For him, marriage was now just a spectator sport. I threw the shift into drive and pointed the Chevy towards headquarters.
10: Let go of me.
11: Hey, nice work, Kowalski. So, you're the punk who's been terrorizing the neighborhood, huh?
10: What do you mean, terrorizing the neighborhood?
11: You're a Jehovah's Witness, aren't you?
10: Yeah.
11: Book him, Kowalski. Hey. Book him. Lock him in a cage.
12: Hi, Sarge.
11: Hey, Chisel. The chief's been
9: Chisel,
11: acting...
9: get in here.
8: It was obvious the chief had got out of the wrong side of the bed. He had a putty stuck on his foot. I stubbed out the lucky and ambled my 6-foot frame into his office.
9: Chisel, I've had the commissioner on my back again.
8: Your secret's safe with me, chief.
9: Cracks, wise guy. Tell me, Chisel, how many arrests have you made in the last 12 months, huh?
8: Well, I can't say exactly, chief, but it must be...
9: I'll tell you how many arrests you made, Chisel. None.
8: As many as that, eh?
9: January, blank. February, blank. March, blank. April, off sick.
8: I was convalescing after an operation.
9: Chisel, it doesn't take a month to recuperate from having your ears syringed.
8: Pardon?
9: I'll just cut that out, Chisel. I'm giving you one chance, one last chance, a chance to prove that you're more intelligent than a 10-year-old. Louse it up and your hand in your catapult. Got that?
8: Right, Chief.
9: Now, how's your geography?
8: As good as the next American. Why?
9: Because I'm sending you to London.
8: Where's that?
9: Oh, somewhere in Europe. Scotland Yard are holding mafia super grass Tony Marino. We got extradition papers. I want you to bring him back.
8: Tony Marino. The name hit me like a sudden blast of John McEnroe's halitosis. So Tony Marino had finally surfaced. Tony Marino. Tony. Tony Marino. Tony Marino.
9: Any questions?
8: Yeah, who's Tony Marino?
9: I called him a file, Chisel. Get on it.
8: The chief gave me a stack of lowdown on the case and an airline ticket to London. I needed to pack a few things, so I drove back to my apartment at 4718369 West 47th and Marine Boulevard. There was no mail. There never was, because no one could remember the address. I settled down to read the file on Tony Marino. Unaware that 6,000 miles away, the dons of the British leg of the mafia were gathering in London.
12: Hey, all right, Don.
13: I'm a fine Don, see.
14: Gentlemen. What I have to say is not easy for me.
13: Why not, Godfather?
14: Because I've run out of the strepsils, that's why. Grazie. No, I call it a family's together to...
15: Oh, look, excuse me, Godfather, but isn't it mafia tradition for all the dons to kiss each other?
14: Are you a don?
15: No, I'm a Gregory, but I'd like to be a don.
14: Yeah, okay, now, what's the problem between the families, huh? Don Robinson.
12: Godfather, I ran all of the gambling rackets on the west side. And Don Perkins here, he ran all of the protection rackets on the east side. And now he won a muscle in on my booze rackets on the south side.
13: See, Don Robinson, because you tried to muscle in on my gas meter standing charge rackets on the north side.
14: Gas meter standing charge rackets?
13: Do you know a better racket?
12: Hey, Godfather, you gotta arbitrate in this dispute, or there'll be a war between the families, am I right?
14: No, Don Robinson, is it not? There'll be a war between the families. There'll be a war between the families, all right?
12: Sorry, Godfather.
13: He's make a good point, Godfather.
14: Si.
13: Why do we have to speak the Italian when we was all born in the Clapham?
14: Because we're the mafia from the Clapham, and we all speak the Italian because of who the hell wants to speak like a Derek Jameson, huh?
13: But, Godfather...
14: Silencio, Don Perkins. And don't you waver your cornetto at me. I am the Godfather, the Don of Dons. I got the whole of this town in my iron grip.
9: Time for your cocoa and gingerbread man, Godfather.
14: Oh.
9: Then it's off to Betty Buys before the bogeyman gets you. There's a good boy.
12: Hey, who's this dame?
14: She's my nurse. Each time I have a heart attack, she give me the kiss of... life. Grazie, nurse, grazie.
9: Don't be long now, you hear?
14: Listen, guys, we got the big trouble. The filth that are holding Tony Marino in the safe house. If he gets back to the States, he'll blow the gaff on the whole organization. We got to get it to him first. And fit him with a pair of the concrete shoes.
13: And then
14: he can dance like a Lionel Blair. What do you think, Salami Head? Now, here's what we do, you guys.
7: Here we are then, Mr. Marino.
15: Inspector Starkey, are you sure this apartment's safe? I mean the Mafia, they got ways to...
7: I consider that an insult to the integrity of the Metropolitan Police Force, Mr. Marino.
15: Yeah, I'm sorry.
7: We may seem like amateurs to you, but be assured we know what we're doing. The Mafia won't get within a mile of this place. Now relax. I've got men surrounding the building, and this constable will stay with you as extra security. Okay, constable, take over.
16: Molte grazie, Inspector. I take a good care of Mr. Marino. But first I check outside the windows.
17: Okay, Luigi, you can start to mix any concrete for the concrete shoes, okay? And make them pretty with the pebble dash.
8: The first thing that struck me about England was the way the streets had been designed so that when it rains, all the water runs down and forms a huge puddle near the bus stop. My hotel was in Mount Pleasant, but I needed a drink, so the cabbie dropped me in the West End. I legged it around trying to find a beer that didn't taste like sewing machine oil. I had a few years left before my treadle started squeaking. But I drew a blank. I reckon a walk back to the hotel would cure the jet lag. And I bumped into a guy coming out of Madame Fifi's French lesson flophouse and decided to ask directions. Excuse me, bud. Mount Pleasant?
12: Well, it wasn't too bad, you know. A bit on the expensive side, you know, but what the heck, I'm on holiday.
8: The hotel was one of those homely English boarding houses. Potted palms in the hall, potted geraniums on the piano, and potted meat on the sandwiches. I went to my room and settled down to watch TV.
15: Howdy, folks, and welcome back to 321.
8: It was one of those programs you can only watch if you're sitting on a commode.
15: Yes, the show. Thank you, friends. The show where if you miss the clues, you could lose a cruise, and you won't grin if you win the bin. Okay, well, let's meet our next wonderful couple then, and you are...
18: Yes, Ted. I'm David, and this is my wife, Susan.
15: David and Susan, eh? Well, it's a good job her name's not Goliath, or you two be known as David and Goliath. Am I right? Am I right? Probably I'm right, aren't I, ladies and gentlemen? Right. Okay, now, David and Susan. David and Susan, your questions are all about books and their authors. I give you the title of a book, and you have to give me the name of the author who wrote the book. In other words, what I'm looking for is the name of the author who wrote the book whose title I give you. Which means that when I read out the title of the book, you reply with the name of the person who's the author of the title of the name of the title of the book that I read out. Have you got that?
18: I'm not sure.
15: Well, neither am I, and I've been doing this show for 15 years. Am I right, ladies and gentlemen? I'm right, aren't I? Okay, well, I'll give you an example of what I want to get you started. The author of Oliver Twist was Charles Dickens. So I'll start you with that one, Susan. The author of Oliver Twist was...
19: William Shakespeare.
18: Oh, my God.
8: The next thing I knew, it was daylight, and the bedside phone was working overtime.
20: Chisel?
8: Yeah?
20: Inspector Starkey.
8: What's occurring, Inspector?
20: Afraid you've had a wasted journey, Chisel. We just fished Marino's body out of the Thames.
8: You sure there's no mistake?
20: No, it was definitely the Thames. If you want to ID the body, it's on a slab at the police morgue.
8: Okay, Inspector, thanks. So Tony Marino was dead, and I had a problem. Do I ship his body back to the States and a $10 funeral? Or leave him here with a chance of getting on the board of the England Test Selectors? Whatever the outcome, my next step was to sniff around at the morgue. Oh.
21: If I said you had a beautiful body, would you hold it against me?
22: Morning, all. Now, what old Jimbo has gone and done, you see, is I've gone and brought myself down here to the PM, that's the police morgue, I tell myself, situated deep in the bowels of New Scotland Yard, to talk to morgue employee Mrs. Pearl Pugh. So, first of all, tell me, Pearl, what exactly do you do down here?
21: Well, Timmy, it's my job to wash all the corpses that are fished out of the river and prepare them for the autopsy. Just hold that up while I get under there, would you?
22: Yes, I see. And I suppose preparing corpses needs a certain amount of experience, does it not?
21: Oh, yes. I was Peter Cook's dresser for 18 months.
22: incredible. That's absolutely fantastic there. So tell me, Pearl, what brand of detergent do you normally use to wash the corpses then?
21: Well, I use two brands, actually, Jim. This one for the whites and this one for the coloureds.
22: Aha! Now then, Pearl, now then. Would it surprise you to learn that there is now one powder that will tackle both heavy soil... both heavy soil and delicate stiffs in the same wash, and what's more, leave them close up fresh?
21: Well, I don't believe it, Jimmy.
22: It's true, Pearl, it's true, and that's why new improved Aerial Flash is now recommended by 9 out of 10 funeral directors. So, what do you say now, Pearl?
21: Well, Jimmy, from now on, it's Aerial Flash for me. Was that all right?
0: Another cadaver for you, Pearl, my dear.
21: Oh, thank you, Randolph. Has rigor mortis set in?
0: No, I always walk like this.
21: My word. This one's in a state, isn't he? And look at that pained expression on his face.
0: He was fished out of the river by the Hampton Locks.
21: Well, no wonder he's got a pained expression on his face. I suppose I'd better get him washed. Who is he?
0: There's a label on his toe.
21: Oh, dear.
0: What?
21: The dirt says hot, but the label says not.
0: No, the other label, my dear.
21: Oh, it's Tony Marino, the gangster. And look at that. That's disgusting.
0: It's an old mafia tradition, my dear. It's their way of dealing with those who break the code of silence.
21: You mean they cut off his nose and stick it in his mouth?
0: In this program, they do, yes.
21: Well, I suppose you best get started.
16: I'd had an English breakfast, so I took a rain check on the morgue and legged it straight to Inspector Starker's office. Inspector.
1: Oh, come in, Chisel. You've been to the morgue?
16: Oh, but I once stood at the cop end at Fulham.
1: Please don't be sick, Chisel.
16: Funny, that's what he said on the tickets. You got the autopsy report on Marino?
1: Yes, death due to tortuous injuries.
16: Well, any leads to go on?
1: Just one. While they were pulling out his toenails, he managed to scrawl a message on the wall.
16: What'd it say?
1: Ouch.
16: What bugs me is how the mafia were able to find him. I mean, he was in a safe house.
1: The oldest method in the book, Chisel.
16: Yeah?
1: They sent him a letter, then followed the postman. You'll be going back to the States, then?
16: No. I reckon I'll hang around for a few days. Lift up the odd stone, see what's underneath.
1: What's Marianne Faithful got to do with it?
16: Pardon?
1: An old gag from the 60s on. Sorry about that, Chisel.
16: All right. I'll keep in touch then, Inspector.
1: Wait, Chisel. You might try poking around at the Green Parrot Club in Soho.
16: Any reason?
1: No, but that's where Mark Sabre always used to start.
16: Okay, Inspector, thanks. I realized I hadn't eaten for hours, so I crossed the road to a Wendy Burger joint. Walked straight past it, as you'd expect, and went into a small Greek-run caf.
2: Yes, sir, what do you like having, aren't you?
16: Yeah, I'll have the slivers of chopped horse meat in the 2 pieces of cardboard garnished with a selection of garden compost and slug slime.
2: Yes, sir. 1 lamb kebab coming up.
16: I sat in a booth near the window, wondering why Marino had used his last few seconds on Earth to write the word, ouch, on the wall. Was it simply a scrawled exclamation of pain, or did the word mean something else? Suddenly, I became aware of 2 guys sitting opposite me. The one with the pink bow tie started to speak.
23: Ouch, or ooch, as it's pronounced on call, my bruv, is one of those lovely words I can say without wisping. It's a verb meaning to talk very, very slowly.
16: Arthur?
24: Well, my darling, the word is pronounced ouch. And oh, what wonderful nostalgic memories this word conjures up. sugar-coated recollections of those happy times at prep school, when the head study rang with the sound of hard willow cane on soft, peach-like yet rigidly quivering cheeks of young...
16: Yeah. Get on with it.
24: Well, very briefly, my dear, Ouch is the surname of one Ruby Ouch, a Chinese stripper at the Green Parrot Club in Soho.
16: So that was it. I could see the Green Parrot Club was one of those low dives that cater for Japanese businessmen. The entrance was only 4'6" high. Inside, it took a few minutes for my eyes to adjust to the flock wallpaper. And over in the corner, I noticed Roy Hattersley and his wife enjoying a quiet candlelit dinner for seven. I got a table near the dance floor, the one they always reserve for guys who are just snooping around. Ordered a Jack Daniels, lit up a Lucky, and waited for Ruby Ouch to come on and do her thing.
21: Twenty-six, keep going, Godfather, just a few more. 27, come on. 28, 29, again, come on, just one more. 30, well done, Godfather, that was very good. And now the other eyelid. What's that you say, Godfather?
14: I said news headlines 1978.
3: Godfather?
14: Dan Smith.
3: Godfather, there's a serious plot twist in a De Tony Marino case.
14: Plot twist?
3: Yeah, it seems he wrote a secret dossier on everything he knew about a mafiosa.
14: We gotta destroy this evidence, Don Smith, before it gets into the hands of the...
21: Godfather, it's 3 o'clock.
14: Huh?
21: Time for your heart attack.
14: Oh.
21: Come on, there's a good boy.
14: Oh, very well.
21: Ooh. There you are, you're alive again. Oh. Now, I'm going up. I'll be back in time for your stroke at 4 o'clock.
3: Stroke?
14: It's about all I can manage these days.
3: Here, Godfather, Marino's dossier is in a luggage locker at Victoria Station.
14: And the key?
3: He gave it to his girlfriend, Ruby Ouch. We got to get her to her before Chisel.
14: Wait, I got a better idea. We let Chisel get her the key first. And that'd give us the good excuse to have it a car chase to Victoria Station.
3: Oh, you see?
16: Ruby finally made her appearance. And boy, what a size. She was so big, she was probably the only dame in London who knew by instinct where elephants go to die. She trundled under the floor, followed by one of those spotlights they used in the war to track German bombers. The routine lasted for 5 minutes. And like all Chinese dancers, her intricate body movements told a story. My interpretation may be wrong, but to me she looked like she was changing a tire on a JCB. She finished her act to an enthusiastic round of apathy, then disappeared into the back through a bead curtain made of beer bottle tops. I stubbed out my Lucky and followed. Ruby Ouch!
14: Hello.
16: She was wearing a kind of loose tank top decorated with Chinese flower petals. When she bowed in polite greeting, she made the Hanging Gardens of Babylon look like a neglected window box.
14: Hey, who are you want?
16: I got bad news, Ruby.
14: I already know. I read it in paper.
16: Paper?
14: Here, look. Carry Monteith to get another series.
16: My news ain't that bad, Ruby. It's Tony Marino. He's dead. Murdered.
14: Tony Marino murdered. The horrible. How he get murdered?
16: He was flown in liver. Oh, gurus, you got me doing it now. Ruby, I need your help to find out who... I stopped in mid-sentence. From the corner of my eye, I'd seen the drapes twitch. And experience told me that drapes don't just twitch on their own. They need someone behind them to make them twitch. I drew my gat and silently inched towards the drapes that twitched. Every nerve end tingled like a red-hot needle as I cautiously reached for the drapes and suddenly flung them open. Okay, you.
14: You want a shepherd?
16: Need a shepherd. I
8: turned back to Ruby, but in the commotion, she'd hightailed out of the door. But why? Why should she run out on me like this?
4: Go on, Compton. Tell him.
23: Tell him what, Melissa?
4: Tell him why Ruby ran off.
23: Melissa, I can't just stand up in the audience and interfere with the plot. I'll get slung out. And I want to stay in and watch a recording of the law game.
4: Compton, it's your duty to help
23: him. Keep your voice down. Everyone's looking at us.
4: Very well, Compton. If you won't tell him, then I will.
23: Sit down, Melissa.
4: Here, hold my Maltesers.
5: Oh, Melissa.
4: Excuse me, Mr. Chisel.
8: Suddenly, a dame in the audience caught my attention. Yeah?
4: Ruby ran off because she's got the key.
8: What key?
4: The key to the locker at Victoria Station.
8: You mean she wants the dossier so she can sell it to the highest bidder?
4: That assumption could be deemed correct, yes.
8: Gasp. This plot's got more twists than a long snake carrying a box of corkscrews up a spiral staircase on a helter-skelter.
4: What?
8: Well, I've had a long day here. Anyway, thanks for the information, ma'am.
4: Oh, you're quite welcome. Compton, how many Maltesers have you ever?
8: I rushed out of the club and into the street just in time to spot Ruby climbing into a cab. I was about to call on myself when I felt the goodnight kiss of a blunt instrument hit my skull and the lights went out. Someone had tapped me into dreamland. I came round within minutes to see a British bobby leaning over my prostrate form.
0: You all right, sir?
8: Yeah, yeah. What happened? Who hit me?
0: Well, it was me, actually, sir.
8: You?
0: Oh, yes, I'm awfully sorry, sir. I thought you were black.
8: I arrived at Victoria and my luck was in. There was Ruby at the locker. Okay, Ruby, be a good girl and hand over the key.
4: Chisel! There's no way you can flatten me, Fratfoot. No way!
8: Oh, no? What if I told you I can pull a face and look like Janice Long?
4: That's below the belt, Chisel. Here, take Raquel.
8: Thanks, Ruby.
14: Donner your move, Chisel.
8: Done, Godfather.
14: I'll take that key if you don't mind.
8: Oh, yeah? And who can you do?
14: Clive James.
8: Okay, you win this time, Godfather. Here.
14: Let's see.
6: The game's up, Godfather. I'll take that key.
14: Inspector Starkey. I warn you, Inspector, I'm another like the others. I don't scare easy. Now, who do you do?
6: Bonnie Langford.
14: Take the key. Take the key.
8: He's having a heart attack.
6: Goodness, is that the time?
8: Someone's got to give him the kiss of life.
10: Oh, somebody called.
14: Molto grazie, Gregory. You're saving my life.
10: Oh, my pleasure.
8: My flight had been called, and Inspector Starkey walked me across the tarmac to the waiting aircraft.
6: Thanks for your cooperation, Chisel.
8: Thanks for what, Inspector? The locker was empty. There was no dossier.
6: There never was a dossier, my friend.
8: No dossier.
6: We don't need one because Tony Marino's not dead. He never was.
8: Not dead, but that guy in the morgue.
6: A lifer from the scrubs. We disguised him to look like Marino and took him to the safe house.
8: You mean they killed their own man?
6: Yes. You were brought in to act as a decoy while we got the real Marino out of the country. Right now, he's singing his socks off to your district attorney.
8: But what about the blonde nympho, the fat Dutchman, and the Maltese candelabra?
6: We had to cut that bit. It was too rude.
8: So the ends are tied up, Inspector, and you've got the British Godfather behind bars.
6: Thanks to Gregory giving him the kiss of life.
8: Yeah. You know something, Inspector?
6: What's that?
8: I think that could be the start of a beautiful friendship.
11: 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The Italian accents were lent to us by the staff of Gino's Trattoria, and the show was produced by the godfather of Langham Street, Jonathan James Moore.
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30: From Hollywood, the Sweeney and March program.
31: I'm Bob Sweeney. I feed monkeys.
32: I'm Hal March.
31: Want a banana?
32: Bob, please.
30: Columbia Broadcasting System and its affiliated stations present the Sweeney and March program, starring the young comedy stylists Bob Sweeney and Hal March, and featuring the music of Led Gluskin and his orchestra and the songs of the Sweeney and March Choral Society. I'm Bob Lamond. Bob Sweeney.
31: Yeah?
30: Bob, have you got a rock?
31: A rock? Yeah. Here you are.
30: Thanks. Bob Sweeney and Hal March. Bob Sweeney and Hal March, the beloved radio comedians, are at this moment in their office at Columbia Square in Hollywood, desperately trying to find an idea for next week's program. Let's break the window and look in on them.
32: Well, how's it coming? Any better, Bob?
31: Well, Hal, haven't got a thing on the paper.
32: Why not?
31: Haven't got any paper in the typewriter.
32: Why do you have to make jokes? Why can't you make a good joke when we're so pressed for an idea?
31: Why don't you get it right?
32: We've been working in this office 16 hours. Now we still haven't got even one sentence for next week's program. Now, put some paper in the machine. Let's get serious with it.
31: Okay, Hal.
32: Put a piece of carbon paper in. We might need an extra copy.
31: Carbon paper? All right. Here we are.
32: Good. Now, wait a minute. Why is the carbon paper all folded up like that?
31: I wrapped the sandwiches in it.
32: Oh, well, I wanted to cut down on my white bread anyway.
31: Yeah. Well, the paper's in, Hal. And now we're all set to write the show.
32: All right, now, Bob. We're going to approach this thing from an entirely different angle. Mind's clear.
31: Right.
32: Clean paper.
31: Right.
32: Now we're all set. Now we're going to do this thing, Bob. We're going to lick it. Get on the typewriter there. Come up with those jokes. Now hit those keys and go get them!
31: Just isn't coming, Hal.
32: What's the matter with us, Bob?
31: Well, listen, maybe if we look through the morning paper here, Hal, we can get some jokes on the news.
32: Okay, I'm ready to try anything.
31: Okay. Let's see what's in the news now. Murders, robberies, fires.
32: Bob, you won't find ideas for jokes in the news section. Look through the comic section. There's where you find the funny stuff.
31: Oh, okay, Al. Comic section.
32: Yes.
31: Let's see now. Comic section. Here we are. Murders. Robberies. Fires.
32: Well, try the personal column, Bob. Some of those personal ads are really funny.
31: Yeah. Those personal ads are funny. Let's see. Personal ads. Here's one, Hal.
32: Yeah.
31: Young man, well-educated, respectable, accept any position with a future, experienced in murders, robberies, and fires.
32: Yeah. Forget the paper, Bob. We'll think up some jokes, but they've got to be good ones.
31: Got to be good jokes. Yeah.
32: Let's see. I can see you.
31: I got it, Hal.
32: Huh?
31: I got it. A swell idea for a joke.
32: Fine. What is it?
31: You know that song, Hal? Open the door, Richard.
32: Well, certainly. I've got all of Caruso's records.
31: Well, all we have to do to get a big laugh is to have a knock on the door and somebody hollers, "Open the door, Richard!" I bet the audience would laugh.
32: No, Bob, sorry. No, I like it. I like it. I think it's funny, but not for our program.
31: Well, why not?
32: Too clever, too new. The people aren't ready for it.
31: I guess it's pretty slick, huh?
32: Bob, I don't understand this. I can't understand it. I'll tell you what.
31: What?
32: Let's get out of this room. What we need is a change of atmosphere. This room is getting on my nerves, Bob. We've been in this room so long, I'm beginning to feel that these walls are moving in on me. Bob, the walls, they're moving in. They're pressing me. Look at me, Bob. Bob! Bob! Bob! Bob, when's the Academy Award dinner?
31: That isn't until next month, Hal.
32: Oh, well, let's get out of here. Then the change will do us
31: good. All right.
32: You can get cooped up in a place like that.
31: Well, where are we going, Hal?
32: I don't know. Maybe I'll tell you what. Let's take a walk over to the mail room. We'll pick up our fan mail, clear up our minds. Then we'll come back and lick the strip.
31: Okay, Hal, let's go.
1: Hey, you. Hey, big fella.
32: Like that guy over there is calling us, Rob. Probably one of our fans.
31: Maybe he's the one that was paroled last week.
32: No, I don't think so, Bob.
1: Hiya, big fella.
31: Hiya.
1: No, not you, the big fella.
32: Oh, hello.
1: Hey, do it for me, will you?
32: Do what?
1: You know, from the show. Go ahead, do it, will you?
32: Well, I'd like to, but I don't.